0: spirit. I think that we are explorers. And I think people that live in this country are descendants of explorers. And maybe that spirit is passed on.
1: It's my hope that all children, boys and girls, will see this mission and be inspired to reach for their dreams too, because dreams do come true.
2: Thank you so much for watching Top Story. I'm Hallie Jackson in Washington. Stay right there. We've got more news on the way.

0: Hey there, I'm Gadi Schwartz, and we start tonight with that dangerous heat wave that just won't let up, impacting half the country. Heat alerts are now in effect for over 160 million people, and peak temperatures are to come. Today, a scary scene in an outdoor event in Pennsylvania, around 20 people experiencing medical emergencies because of the heat. You can see somebody there getting wheeled away on a stretcher. Cities like New York, D.C., Boston experiencing record-shattering temperatures this week. Local health officials handing out water and electrolytes in an effort to try to keep people cool. Now, the extreme heat is also disrupting travel plans ahead of the holiday weekend. Delays already impacting some of the country's busiest airports and train stations. More on that in just a bit. And we're also keeping a close eye on the power grids tonight. Energy companies bracing for record electricity demands. Power outages are already affecting people today in New York, Ohio, and Michigan. Let's start with NBC's Stephanie Gosk with those out in New York City. Stephanie, what's it been like out there today?
1: Brutal, Gadi. It's been absolutely brutal, like center of the earth hot, like, you know, volcano hot middle of the day. It's cooling off a little bit right now, but it's only going to drop into the 80s. And that's a real problem, because if it doesn't cool off, then people who don't have air conditioning or people who live outside, they're going to get overheated really quickly. And it's really the accumulative effect of all of these hot days back to back to back that are a problem. Listen to what one of the EMS workers in this city told me earlier today. We're about 24 hours in or so into this heat wave, and it's going to last for days. And you're already seeing calls go up?
2: Yeah, we see as soon as the heat starts to rise, so does our call volume. The first thing we want to look for is if the person is breathing, right? If the person is breathing, then we're going to assess their mental status. And if somebody has an altered mental status, they're confused or perhaps they're not responding, that's a real critical emergency.
1: So here in Central Park, it was 100 degrees today, and that's the hottest it's been in over a decade, Gadi, and it's going to hit that temperature tomorrow. And it may even be hotter tomorrow in the park.
0: Ugh, gross. Meanwhile, the 4th of July events this weekend, like, how is this going to impact that?
1: Sure. Well, we're already seeing some changes. The parade route in Philadelphia, for instance, is shorter than what it was originally going to be. You also see them in D.C. They are reconsidering. There's a concert they have in the Capitol every single July 4th. This year, the rehearsal's tomorrow, and it's a tradition for the public to go to the rehearsal. Well, they canceled the public's appearance at the rehearsal because it's going to be too hot. And there is a chance they might cancel that concert altogether. But the city is taking real steps for the people that are visiting. They're putting up more cooling centers. They're going to have lots of people with water, more emergency teams around. They're going to see something very similar here in New York, because those temperatures are going to be really high here as well. And it's people just standing out in the elements all day to see the tall ships or to see the events are in D.C. And that's when you can get overheated. And the heat stress can hit you really, really quickly. And when it does, especially when you stop sweating and your skin goes dry, you really don't have a lot of time before you find yourself in critical shape, Gadi.
0: Yeah, tell that to all the people that are, you know, going above and beyond in the whole exercising and, like, keeping in shape, I guess, behind you. Central Park, man. Always wild to see. Stephanie Gosk, thank you so very much. And let's turn now to NBC's Connecticut meteorologist Ryan Hanrahan with the latest forecast. Ryan?
3: Some of these temperature numbers today, eye-popping. This is just the temperature and not the heat index down the I-95 corridor in the Northeast. Got to 101 in Boston, 100 in Central Park. LaGuardia Airport in New York made it to 104 today. Got to 103 in Philadelphia and 102 in Washington. So the big question is, all right, when is this all going to end? When are we finally going to get a bit of relief? Not a whole lot tomorrow. Still looking at 96 in New York. Charleston, West Virginia, 96. The heat index, or the feels like temperature, 104. Charleston, 97. Memphis, 96. So a whole lot of heat. across the eastern half of the country. But by next week, there are some signs that the weather pattern begins to change, particularly across the northern tier from Chicago on east toward New England. In fact, in Boston, Monday and Tuesday, a little bit cool. Temperatures will be in the low 70s Monday and Tuesday, about 30 degrees cooler than where we were today. Now, on the northern side of this big heat dome, we do have the risk for severe weather. We've got an enhanced risk for severe weather across portions of South Dakota, into the northwestern portion of Iowa, portions of Minnesota as well. We've seen a few reports of tornadoes already today across South Dakota. And then slowly that is going to begin to shift to the east tomorrow. So we've got a storm risk tomorrow from the Midwest all the way into the northeast. There's that risk zone from Omaha, Nebraska, all the way east through Cleveland, New York, Binghamton, New York, and as far south as Washington, D.C. Got a number of people that will be impacted by some scattered severe storms tomorrow, damaging winds, and large hail will be the main threat with any storms that develop. And for the fourth, we'll have to watch another round of thunderstorms, and some of these storms could impact fireworks festivities, especially from New York down through Washington, where we have a slight risk for some severe weather. So for travel plans tomorrow, watch out for those thunderstorms across the Midwest and the Northeast. In fact, airport delays likely from New York through Chicago and Minneapolis. And then for the 4th of July, some storms across the Northeast, a lot of heat as well, hot and humid to the Gulf Coast, and sunny and hot out west. Scotty?
0: Yeah. It's going to be quite the weekend. Thank you so much. And turning now to what's going on at airports and on the road, as he was just mentioning, records could be set during this holiday weekend. AAA is saying that there will be over 72 million people traveling out this holiday weekend. And TSA is saying that last week, they said last week that they're preparing to screen more than 18 million air travelers between this past Tuesday and into next Monday. And as gas prices start to decrease around the country, 61 million people are going to drive over 50 miles throughout this week. Maggie Vespa has the latest on all things travel holiday.
4: Tonight, a booming July 4th travel surge hitting its peak. Airport officials bracing for an estimated 3 million passengers just today.
5: This is all Super Bowl.
4: Problems already stacking up. Storms down south forcing a ground stop at Houston Hobby Airport, and flight delays nationwide soaring into the thousands. The record-breaking heat wave also wreaking havoc. Some trains delayed or canceled due to overheated tracks. Out east, one of two bridges to Cape Cod backed up for hours. Authorities say a driver hit a state trooper. Chicago O'Hare bracing for record crowds. Meanwhile, in a coast-to-coast surge boosted by both World Cup fever and excitement for America's 250th birthday, AAA estimates more than 72 million Americans will travel for the holiday. That's despite rising airfare costs, with domestic tickets averaging $517. Still, for many Americans like Bunny and Steve Heftman, July 4th trips are a priority.
6: 4th of July has always been my favorite holiday.
7: Your favorite holiday?
6: Yeah.
4: After flying from Chicago to Denver, the couple plans to drive another hour.
8: You're going to make some sacrifices to spend time with family and friends.
4: Some 61 million people are hitting the highways, with today marking the busiest day for rental car pickups, according to Hertz. And in a boost for drivers, gas prices keep falling, now down to an average of $3.79 a gallon nationwide. And in many southern and midwestern states, it's even lower, with Indiana's average just $3.10 a gallon.
9: Circling back to the severe weather impacts, Delta Airlines is actually warning the extreme heat wave out east could slow things down at New York's LaGuardia Airport, because basically temperatures that hot make it difficult for planes' engines to take off. Meanwhile, here in Chicago, we're expecting storms potentially through the weekend. Gotti.
0: Maggie Vespa, thank you. And now to Venezuela, where the full scope of the crisis from those twin earthquakes last week is still barely coming into view. That damage is so overwhelming. And even though the death toll is expected to be in the thousands, we continue to hear some stunning stories of survival against all odds. Today, a father named Gil Flores was pulled out alive from a collapsed basement of a shopping mall 8 days after being buried. Rescuers had spent over 100 hours working to free him, with torrential rain and aftershocks complicating the mission. Teams from Costa Rica, El Salvador, and Chile were able to give him some food and some water while they dug him out. And they kept him alive longer than those 72 hours, that window that's usually critical to find survivors. And listen to this. Flores originally asked rescuers not to tell his wife that he was alive, just in case he didn't make it through. Now those two are reunited, his wife saying she finally feels at peace.
5: I'm grateful to God for keeping him alive for so many days, despite not being able to eat or stay hydrated.
0: But not everyone has been as lucky. Officials say at least 2,200 people have been found dead so far. 11,000 have been hurt, while the International Rescue Committee says that about 50,000 people are still missing. And now, with so many sleeping in shelters or on the streets, doctors are worrying that the aftermath of these quakes will trigger a huge medical crisis. Well, let's get out to reporter Ana Vanessa Heredo, who is on the ground in Venezuela. Ana, so good to see you. I know that you have been going through hell in Venezuela, and yet you're reporting through all of it. I'm so sorry for everything you've had to experience. What was today like?
7: Yeti, thank you so much for your kind words. It's not a good day today. There is this huge story of success. The security guard that was rescued, and everyone is celebrating that for sure. But on the ground, you know, in the miles of coast that were affected, I've seen so many families and so many people who are just in absolute despair, sad, and they're waiting to hear from their loved ones. I went to La Guaira, Ground Zero, again, and the stories there are just heartbreaking. I met with this woman who said she was going to stay in the building where that collapsed, where her 8-year-old is buried. And she said that she's not going to move until she gets news. She believes and really hopes he's okay and he's alive. But truth be told, she said, you know, even, and I quote here, even his skull, if they give me his skull, I'll be fine with it. But I need to get closer. And it's just heartbreaking because the stories, this is just of the, one of the thousands of stories I've been, you know, hearing on the ground. And but meanwhile, this was happening while she was talking to me. Just volunteers were trying to dig into the debris to see if they could find or do some sort of tunnel to look for this child and so many others that are buried down there. Mm-hmm. Also, I went and visited another area very close to the one where the security guard was rescued. And one of the volunteers said that at least four people were found deceased. And it's just, it's overwhelming. The services, the public services are just overwhelmed. And it's too much for a lot of people right now.
0: I remember when this first happened, we heard hundreds and we were hoping that that was wrong. Then we heard thousands potentially. We were hoping that that was wrong. Now, you know, we're hearing tens of thousands still missing. And then the doctors are worried about a health crisis, widening, an immediate health crisis.
7: Yeah.
0: That comes after you've already had so much financial turmoil. You've had so much instability. You have death everywhere, and now you have people that need first aid and need access to health care. How do you deal with that?
7: Well, there's a public health system that is already broken and that is overwhelmed by the amount of people seeking medical aid. But not only that, but let's not forget that Venezuela has a massive migration crisis. And so many of the ones who left were doctors, first responders, nurses. And now they feel that they need those that kind of support that is no longer here. Not to mention that many of the doctors and nurses who could be working in La Guaira right now lived in La Guaira and are among the thousands of people who are right now missing. I talked to a doctor today in Playa Grande, one of the affected areas, and she told me that so many colleagues of her could be there helping and now they're missing, and that she had to be there taking care of others while she wanted to really go look for her friends, doctors and nurses as well. And it is overwhelming. People right now in this are getting together in this sort of refugee camps that are absolutely improvised, that the people themselves built immediately after the tragedy. So there is

0: It looks like we might have just lost Anna, and we'll try to reestablish connection. But, you know, as she's been reporting throughout the week, you can understand in an area like that, infrastructure is overwhelmed. Communication is often hard. Her reports out of Venezuela have been absolutely astounding. We hope she's okay. We're going to try to reestablish with her. But, Anna, thank you so very much for your reporting. Meanwhile, the controversy continues at the reflecting pool in Washington, D.C. A former Olympian has been indicted on a felony charge in what the president is calling vandalism of the pool. His lawyers are calling those charges outrageous. And D.C.'s U.S. attorney says more charges could be on the way. NBC's Gabe Gutierrez has more.
1: Tonight, the former U.S. Olympic canoeist arrested for allegedly vandalizing the reflecting pool outside the Lincoln Memorial has been indicted by a grand jury.
2: This is not the way of a civilized society. It is anarchy.
1: David Hearn now faces a felony charge of destruction of property.
2: Our evidence further shows that the National Park Service employees observed Hearn actually forcefully and violently pulling up and removing the bottom liner with both hands.
1: Hearn's attorney says he's innocent, calling the charges outrageous. Hearn said this after his arrest last month.
3: I didn't think I'd done anything wrong.
1: All after President Trump had the pool renovated, painting the bottom a darker shade of blue. But algae returned and the paint peeled. The president says someone used a knife to cut a long gash.
4: When did these people come up with this? And they threw a little fertilizer in the water, which is not good.
1: U.S. Park Police released this video of an unknown woman they're also looking for reaching into the pool. So far, no other charges have been made public. Well, tonight, a scary incident during rehearsals for this weekend's Freedom 250 celebrations. A piece of the set falling and nearly hitting performers. An organizer telling NBC News no one was hurt. Meanwhile, the president says this pool will be at least partially drained again for repairs after the 4th of July.
0: Gabe, thank you. Tonight, NBC has some exclusive new reporting that ICE arrests are up, while at the same time, the White House is setting out to build a high-tech smart wall at the border. NBC's Julia Ainslie breaks it down.
5: Yeah, Gotti. So it seems that, again, ICE is ramping arrests back up. Remember, we heard about a lot of immigration arrests throughout the first year of Trump's second term. And then really there was a cooling off point after those two fatal shootings of Americans in Minneapolis when Trump told our own Tom Yamas he wanted to take a softer touch on immigration and even changed the leadership at DHS. But now Stephen Miller, who's the architect of most of Trump's policies on immigration, is putting pressure on the agency to begin ramping arrests back up. This time, ICE has more money to do it. They had that infusion that they got last summer from the Big Beautiful Bill. They were able to hire more people. And now those 10,000 agents that they hired are going out on the streets to make more arrests. We're not seeing it concentrated in one city at a time like we did throughout last year when they would move from places like Chicago to Charlotte to Minneapolis, but rather they're really spread out in different field offices around the country. It might not be the kind of thing that's as visible or draws as much backlash in the immediacy, but it is a number rise that we could start to see. In fact, there were some videos from our affiliate in Milwaukee over the weekend about people who were being arrested, including a father who was arrested with no criminal record. The thing ICE is up against, of course, is overcrowding in detention centers. They already are overcrowded. We hear a lot about poor conditions, and sometimes they're arresting people who still have pending asylum cases, which means they could be languishing in ICE detention for a long time. So this is a story we're going to stay on top of and look at how ICE is able to accomplish this new goal by Stephen Miller that they need to arrest over 2,000 people every day while also trying to stay within court mandates that specify how people are treated inside detention centers. And at the same time we're learning about this, there's new reporting that we've heard about as well from others, including the Associated Press, that Trump is preparing to spend $46 billion on a smart wall along the U.S.-Mexico border. What's different about this is it's in areas where there wasn't as high of a wall before, and not only is this high, like the wall that we saw constructed under the first Trump administration, it will come with new technology and sensors to allow Border Patrol to know who might be coming. During this administration, during this term, there's been a lot of emphasis on people who are arrested in the interior of the United States. But this is money that was allocated by Congress explicitly to focus on the border. And even though in

0: some areas of the border. Constituents there are saying they don't want the border wall in places like Big Bend, Texas, for example. This is money that was allocated, and DHS is still pushing to spend it. Gotti.
1: Julia Ainslie, thank you. Don't go anywhere. Coming up next, the damage from that warehouse fire near downtown L.A. is still lingering a week later. Sky-high levels of soot and smoke is impacting thousands of people in that area, and that's not to mention the crazy stench. We're on the ground there in a few minutes. Plus, later this hour, an AI experience that you don't need a world of pure imagination to dream up. We are taking a look at this new Willy Wonka Netflix show and why it's causing a little bit of controversy. That's coming up. Stay tuned.

0: Hey, welcome back. And here are some of the other headlines we are watching tonight. You know those daredevils out in New York, the lovebirds, who made headlines for illegally scaling the Empire State Building? Well, they pleaded not guilty to a slew of charges today, including reckless endangerment and criminal mischief. But those charges are not eligible for bail. So the couple were able to walk free, but they're going to have to check in with officials as their case proceeds. And police say an argument over a parking space led to a woman shooting and killing a man at a Florida Walmart. Police say it started as this argument in the parking lot. There was a point when she walked away from him, but video appears to show him following her. And witnesses say she told him walk away before shooting him. Prosecutors have not yet decided on whether they'll bring charges. And an 11-year-old boy driving a pickup truck hit a group of monks on a pilgrimage walk in Thailand. Police say 9 monks were killed and about a dozen others were hurt. They say the boy drove off with a truck that had a key left in it. And a Tesla driver who crashed into a Texas home last month has been charged with manslaughter after allegedly killing the woman inside. The man claimed he was using Tesla's full self-driving, that driver assistance software at the time. But Tesla is disputing that. They say that vehicle data shows he pressed the accelerator down and then he kept his foot on it even after the crash. And to celebrate America's birthday starting today, babies born in the United States are going to receive Social Security cards with the Freedom 250 logo. That initiative, backed by the Trump administration, will remain in place until the end of the year. And a new month means another jobs report is out, and the numbers for June are officially in. And the top line now, hiring isn't exactly on a hot streak anymore. Things are slowing down a little bit. And NBC's Brian Chung is at the big board to break it all down.
1: New government data this morning that tells us the labor market is still chugging along. But as one economist from J.P. Morgan put it, it seems like there's a little bit of loss of pep in its step in terms of how many jobs are being gained here. That's because 57,000 jobs, that's how many we got in the month of June. That was well below what economists were expecting. They were projecting 115,000. So that's less than half that we got. And you can see it's a notable slowdown from the over 100,000 in the case of March, 200,000 jobs we were adding per month. And when we take a look and see where in this market we've seen some of the job displacement, you can see healthcare jobs are adding over 20,000. This has actually been a source of job gains over the last few months. Social assistance and construction also adding at a pretty healthy clip. But you're going to notice that there was a notable contraction in leisure and hospitality jobs, over 60,000 jobs lost in the month of June. That's interesting when you consider it was really this sector. These are jobs at bars and restaurants that drove a lot of the post-pandemic recovery. We're now seeing a reversal of that in favor of healthcare, something notable, especially given that we have an aging population. Now, when we take a look at the unemployment rate on a top line basis, yes, it's good to see that the unemployment rate ticked down to 4.2%. It was 4.3% in the month of May. It was actually creeping towards the mid fours at the end of last year and the beginning of this year. 4.2% still historically low for the U.S., although I should point out the unemployment rate is likely remaining low because the labor force, again, we're measuring the unemployed people relative to the labor force. Well, the problem is that pool of people that are in the labor force is shrinking in part because of reduced immigration as well as an aging population. So it's not necessarily a good thing that the unemployment rate is low. A little bit of a wonkiness there, but something that's worth noting because economists have been telling me that. But this is the more near-term concern. This is wages against inflation. You can see, according to this report, average hourly earnings are up 3.5% in June of this year compared to June of last year. Unfortunately, that's slower than the 4.2% pace of inflation that we got in our last read. We're going to get an update on that in 2 weeks. Inflation is above wages. That is happening for the third consecutive month. That means that Americans are likely having to tap into their savings just to make ends meet. And again, this is a trend that we'll be watching in the jobs reports to come. Gotti.
0: Brian, thank you. Turning now to the fallout over that Boyle Heights warehouse roof fire here in Los Angeles, which took almost a week to put out. A new report from the LA Times found that the air toxicity from that fire was equal to or even worse than the 2025 Palisades and Eaton fires. All of that raising concern for people in the area as to what they were inhaling and the long-term health effects. Let's bring in KNBC reporter Lolita Lopez to talk a little bit more about this. Lolita, you're so close. One of the biggest complaints is like the smell down there right now. What does it smell like?
2: Well, God, it's pretty pungent here. I'm taking a break from the mass that you see here with my mic. It smells quite bad here. There was at 1.85 million pounds of rotting food inside of this warehouse, which is a refrigeration storage facility. But then there was also concerns by community members who actually held a rally today about what actually burned inside. What we know from the local fire department is lithium ion batteries were found inside, materials that are used for refrigeration. This is a 500,000 square foot facility, and it burned down pretty much as you see behind me. And as the cleanup continues and things can rummage through, you know, as they're moving stuff around, they're even more concerned. That spike that you talked about earlier happened on one day, a couple of days after the fire had started, and it spiked up. And on that particular day, in fact, the photographer I'm with was here. There was a big black smoke that was coming up. We asked about the air. They said, we don't believe there's anything hazardous in there. And then later on, we find out that there was a spike there in the PM 2.5, just of those fine particles. We should, though, mention that toxic metals like lead and arsenic, they have not been detected by the Air District data, the group out here that monitors air quality across Southern California.
0: And Lolita, who's going to be liable for all this?
2: Yeah, so, you know, according to the mayor, so local mayor, LA Mayor Karen Bass has an emergency declaration. She has announced that this is a local emergency and basically said this is all about the private company here, Lineage, who is working with the city and others in order to clean up. But it's basically on them. However, the mayor says that they will hold them accountable and has already set up a 45-day timeline in order to do all this cleanup, which actually a member of the fire department calls ambitious. But that's what she really wants. She knows that community members here are just really upset. They want this all cleaned up as soon as possible. Also, part of that directive is looking out and surveying different buildings out here to see what kind of materials are in different commercial businesses around this area. They're really, really close to homes all across Boyle Heights.
0: I know you said as soon as possible, but like how soon is possible? We can see behind you, there's still quite a bit of damage, and it doesn't look like much has been done.
2: Yeah, no, it's slowly but surely. At least 5 dozen truckloads have been moved out. So some 40 million pounds of, but there's still another probably like 40 to 45 million there. You can see that tarp, that white tarp behind me. That tarp is there to kind of keep that smell in and try to keep it contained. But the winds are moving around. It does move it there. You see some misters behind me. If Mark can come back this way, you're going to see those misters. They're deodorizers that are there. They're trying to help the situation, but it really is just smell after smell and moving everything aside. You can see the water coming through there. So they're also monitoring the air, the water out here as well. So 45 days, according to one LA fire captain, that is very ambitious, but that's what the mayor wants. And she's going to push for that, at least for this community, in order to be able to clean up what's happening here and then go into an investigation about what actually happened, how this fire all started.
0: And Lolita, like, not to get too graphic here, but another complaint that we've heard from neighbors, like, this is a biohazard, and we're hearing rats and all kinds of, issues that come with rotting meat. Do those seem to have been remedied, or is that still a concern?
2: No, not at all. And in fact, we're here not showing you visuals up close because there are rotting carcasses inside, not to be too graphic, but it's actually what's there. And, you know, we're just talking about this. Like, we're here, we're wearing our masks, we're smelling this, you know, in the moments that we're here. But people live here right where I'm standing. I can touch a home that's right here on this other side. That's right across the street from this facility. So they're living with this day. And think about it this way, too. This is, you know, summertime. Kids are supposed to be outside and playing. A lot of folks are saying that they're have to keep everybody indoors, close their windows, do things that they wouldn't do. And while we know Los Angeles as a car community, this particular area of Boyle Heights, people walk to their locations. They take public transportation. They do a lot of things outdoors. So a lot of folks having to stay inside using nebulizers, air purifiers. Their asthma and other conditions have accelerated, they say, because of what happened here.
0: Yeah, they're dealing with something so disgusting through no fault of their own. Lolita, thanks for reminding us about the community there.
2: Sure.
0: Thank you. Meanwhile, over in Albania, there is violent anti-government protests breaking out. Protesters want the prime minister to step down after he greenlit a plan to build luxury real estate on protected shorelines. And there's another twist. The plan is backed by members of the Trump family. NBC's Molly Hunter has more.
3: Thousands of protesters in Albania clashing with police in large and violent demonstrations. Rocks, eggs, and plastic bottles being hurled. Police responding with tear gas, pepper spray, and even a water cannon. The protests have been dubbed the Flamingo Revolution, now a rallying cry against the political elite, triggered about a month ago by a luxury real estate development plan backed by President Trump's daughter Ivanka and her husband Jared Kushner.
4: The reason I'm here is because of the project investment that is going to take place in Svernets, Vlora, which is going to be financed by Jared Kushner and Trump.
3: The government, supportive of the plan, facing huge backlash after it greenlit the proposal to build high-end hotels, apartments, villas, and resorts on a wildlife reserve and a currently uninhabited island in Albania.
5: We were on a friend's boat, and we stopped for a swim. Effectively, that's how we found it. We swam to the islands. We went on a hike, barefoot all the way up to the top, and we were just captivated.
3: But the outcry from protesters centers on the environmental impact and concerns over the animals that inhabit the Adriatic coast.
6: We want transparency. We want to protect our nature.
3: As the demonstrations have grown, so has their message. Protesters now calling for the prime minister to step down.
7: That was just the spark that ignited the fire that started this massive protest.
8: We are here to protect Albanians from the most corrupted government in Europe. Not in only Europe, but all over the world.
3: The prime minister, a former professional basketball player, writing on social media, the beautiful protest of citizenship, patriotism, and cleanliness has now given way to the old film of conflict, quarrel, violence. The government argues the development could transform the former communist nation as it continues its decade-long push to gain EU membership. But a member of the EU parliament says Albania is, quote, playing with fire by pursuing this real estate deal and could throw its EU application in jeopardy. For now, the prime minister remains defiant. NBC News reached out to Jared Kushner and Ivanka Trump for comment on the demonstrations and didn't immediately hear back. This week, police putting up metal fences to secure the parliament and the Capitol. Protesters, though, vow they will continue filling the streets until their demands are met. Molly Hunter, NBC News.
0: Molly, thank you. 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

0: Hey, welcome back, Swifties. Are you ready for it? It is a love story for the ages. And tomorrow, if the rumors are correct, Taylor Swift's wildest dreams are about to come true. NBC's entertainment correspondent Chloe Malas has all the latest intel about Taylor and Travis's plan to just say yes. Chloe?
1: Hey there, Gotti. I am standing here right outside of Madison Square Garden, and on the street right here behind me, it's West 31st Street and 7th Avenue here in Manhattan. And this is where guests have been arriving over the last half hour in their black SUVs, and there is this white tent that is erected where guests can actually drive their cars into it and then go out in this white tunnel and enter MSG. Tonight is this smaller event for 100 people. We know this because the NYPD, they actually put a memo out. It's taking place inside the Emphasis Theater. And a source telling NBC News, it's a garden theme. So it sounds very Taylor Swift. If you've been to the Eras Tour like I have three times, Paris, Seattle, all over, okay, you guys, then I'm telling you, fans are so ready for it. The Swifties, despite the heat wave, they have been outside here, camped out, trying to catch a glimpse, hoping to see a celebrity. I mean, you know, Friday night, 1,100 guests are going to be here. NBC News hearing that Stevie Nicks is going to be performing. I mean, things could change, but if she does really hit the stage, that's going to be incredible. And according to that same source, or actually another source telling me that inside MSG, there is drapery, chandeliers, that they have transformed the entire space. Now, many people asking me, is Taylor Swift already married? Maybe so. Or maybe tomorrow the ceremony is somewhere else in Manhattan. That would track. That would make sense. But a lot of celebrities who are friends of Taylor Swift and Travis Kelce have already been spotted all over New York City yesterday and today. So it's very exciting. And, you know, look, we don't have the royals here in the United States. And this is really our version of a royal wedding. Gotti?
0: I guess it is. Chloe Malas, thank you so much. Meanwhile, a dream win for the U.S. against Bosnia in round the 32, but also it was kind of a little bit of a nightmare scenario, at least a part of it was. You had that USA's top scorer who got a goal in last night's win, but he also got a red card, a very controversial red card in the second half. That got him kicked out of the game, and that red card is causing a stir online with everyone chiming in on social media, including apparently the dictionary. Yeah, that's Webster tweeting, quote, that was not the definition of red card. And let's bring in the one, the only, the Steve Patterson to explain what this controversy means for Team USA. So, Steve, what are the red card ramifications?
2: I love this. I'm the new sports guy. I've always wanted. This is a dream job for me. So the ramifications are huge, right? So he was immediately kicked out of that game. They had to play shorthanded, still won the freaking game, which is amazing. But the second thing is he is suspended entirely from the next game. Like, he's allowed to be in the stadium, essentially, but he can't even sit on the bench with the rest of the team. That's how deep this red card is. It's like the highest, essentially, form of penalty you can get. It's kind of a black mark on your record. They could even enforce more infractions if they wanted to. The controversy is like, you know, they're going for the ball. It's very clear. They're playing it in slow motion, so it kind of looks worse than it is. And that's the way the refs are reviewing it. They're using what's called a VAR or a VAR, which is sort of like this automatic review system. And it looks really bad if you see it in slow motion. But during the regular play, it kind of looks like it's a hard penalty. Mm-hmm. But does it deserve a serious infraction as bad as a red card? That's kind of the debate. It doesn't matter because you can't appeal it. There's nothing they can do about it. They are down one of their star players for, you know, for this huge match, one of the biggest ever against Belgium on Monday, and they're going to have to do without one of their best players.
0: Guy, you got to wonder what the ref is thinking, replaying that moment over and over again as the world kind of scrutinizes
2: all
0: of
2: this. I'm sure he's hearing it from fans.
0: Yeah, I bet. Yeah. Meanwhile, today, what was the action?
2: Yeah, so Spain beat up on Austria pretty bad. was not a close game. Portugal is playing as we speak. Very hot there, I should mention. It's in Toronto, going through the whole East Coast is going through this massive heat wave. It's not only is it super hot, like 95 degrees, it's also incredibly humid. So that's maybe going to have some effect on the game. Cristiano Ronaldo, of course, this is his swan song. He said this is kind of his farewell tour. 41 years old, a legend. The winner of that game will play Spain. And then that is kind kind of in the path of the U.S. If they're able to beat Belgium, they will play that. They will be in sort of that pathway as well. So it's a lot of implications there, guys.
0: Yeah, and I'm sorry you have to hang out with us here in the studio as opposed to out there watching the games, which, by the way, brings me to this correction. We have to do corrections.
2: Sure, let's do it.
0: This is journalism, sports journalism. We take it very seriously.
2: We do.
0: We had this moment last night. Let's take a look.
2: All right, let's look.
0: I'll be on the watch out for you doing that to me in the newsroom. Goal? Goal? That's a goal. It was raining. I believe it's raining beer. And yet, was it a goal, Steve?
2: It was not a goal.
0: It
2: was not a goal. So let me tell you, there was something in one of those person's drinks that was, I don't know what it was. It was sweet. It was sour. It was gross. There was a ton of beer. All of it lands on me. And I'm thinking, great, this is like the best shot ever. And I'm talking to Gotti as this is happening. And then as soon as we are done talking, they call the goal back because the guy is offside. So it doesn't count whatsoever. So thankfully, it doesn't happen during your shot,
0: we left leaping on cloud 9-0
2: after that. The whole crowd is booing and everybody goes quiet. So you hit me just at the right time. But it was crazy.
0: And yet all's well that ends well.
2: Because, all's well ends well. We did well. Yeah, they sewed it up pretty well.
0: Steve Patterson, thank you. You smelled delicious, by the way. I know yesterday you drenched in beer on the flight.
2: It was not great. I had to catch a flight literally right after that. Could not change my clothes. I come home. My wife's like, where have you been? I was like, just watch TV.
0: You're like, it's journalism, babe.
2: That's right. Journalism, babe.
0: Steve Patterson, thank you so much.
2: Thanks.
0: And coming up on The Future of Everything, how recreating the world of Willy Wonka, even down to the late actor's voice, is stirring up backlash for a new Netflix show. If you're watching, stay tuned now.

0: Hey, welcome back. Time now for the future of everything. What happens when you combine a bunch of candy, reality TV, artificial intelligence, and an iconic voice from Hollywood's past? Well, a whole lot of controversy and some Willy Wonka chocolate, apparently. Take a look.
1: Come with me, and you'll be in a world of pure imagination.
2: It's a voice that instantly transports you to a world of pure imagination.
3: Like to see?
2: Gene Wilder brought Willy Wonka to life in the iconic 70s film Willy Wonka and the Chocolate Factory. Now Wonka is back for a reality TV reboot. Netflix releasing a trailer this week for its new competition series, Wonka's The Golden Ticket.
4: A whole new generation of real-life golden ticket holders will compete for a life-changing prize.
2: And if Wonka's voice sounds familiar, that's because it's the AI-generated voice of Wilder, who died in 2016.
4: Marvel at the magic you remember.
2: Wilder's wife and estate granted permission for his voice to be recreated for the show. That tech is provided by 11 Labs, a company that struck similar deals with actors like Michael Caine, whose AI audio likeness will be voicing an audiobook of Homer's The Odyssey.
5: His name is Odysseus, king of a small rocky island called Ithaca.
2: With Matthew McConaughey investing.
6: Happy Friday, everyone.
2: But not everyone is sweet on the idea.
7: Why? Just why? It just feels so wrong.
8: I mean, we all know Roald Dahl would have absolutely hated this.
9: The reality is we've been playing this game for a long, long time.
2: Dominic Patton is an executive editor at Deadline.
9: And I'm talking about holograms of Tupac at Coachella. I'm talking about Humphrey Bogart and Elizabeth Taylor showing up in Pepsi or Coca-Cola commercials like 20 years ago.
0: Does it seem like society has a particular hang-up when it comes to combining nostalgia with AI?
9: I think so. I can't stand AI slump. But I think there's a difference between AI slop and people trying to do something creative.
10: The danger must be growing.
9: Let's admit it. There is a creepy, charming aspect to AI like there is to Willy Wonka itself. So maybe in that sense, it's a perfect marriage.
0: I mean, there was a stanza in the Oompa Loompa song about how much Roald Dahl hated television. So, I mean, that was old tech back then. Now we're facing new tech. Allegory there somewhere. Anyway, with America's big 250 just days away, we are taking a look at great Americans you might know. Like Eileen Collins. You've probably seen her here on the show. She's the first female pilot to command a space shuttle mission, and NBC's Tom Yamas has this one.
11: Long before legendary astronaut Eileen Collins became the first woman to command a space shuttle,
12: the cabin pressure is dropping.
11: She dreamed of taking flight, watching gliders take off and land at this airfield near her hometown of Elmira, New York.
13: And I always wondered what it would be like up there.
11: But she kept those sky-high goals to herself.
13: I never told anyone that I wanted to be an astronaut because I knew they would say, you can't do that. You're a girl. There's no women astronauts.
11: Collins was determined, though. She followed the blueprint of the first male astronauts who started out as daring test pilots in the Air Force. It took a decade of service in uniform, thousands of hours in the cockpit, finally, a call from NASA. Collins was not just going to be an astronaut, but a pilot, and eventually, a commander.
14: I'm proud to be here to congratulate Colonel Eileen Collins on becoming the first woman to command a space shuttle mission.
11: She flew multiple missions. Then in 2005, her biggest test yet, commanding America's return to space after the Columbia disaster took the lives of seven fellow astronauts.
13: And why should we keep flying this spacecraft that is so dangerous, is what some people thought. One of the things I learned, do not run away from your problems. Face problems as challenges.
15: RPM start in two.
11: During the high-stakes mission, she pulled off this bold move, a backflip in space, and a critical safety check of the heat shield to make sure the shuttle could safely return.
13: We did something that hadn't been done before and made the program safer, but also it made the flying a little more fun.
11: A woman who put her stamp on space by changing the spaces she was in.
13: You think about the American spirit, I think that we are explorers. And I think people that live in this country are descendants of explorers. And maybe that spirit is passed on.
16: It's my hope that all children, boys and girls, will see this mission and be inspired to reach for their dreams, too, because dreams do come true.
0: Commander Collins, we salute you. And still to come, the country only turns 250 once, and you know it's going to have some fireworks unlike we've ever seen over D.C. before. Our Gary Grumbach gets a sneak peek before the fuses are lit. But first, you got to see this. Number 250 is almost everywhere, as you've probably seen as we get closer to July 4th. But over in Philadelphia, they turn that number into a statement. What is that that you're trying to make out? That is exactly 250 people, including all of the 2026 Miss America delegates gathered outside Independence Mall to form the shape of a Liberty Bell, a living Liberty Bell, if you will. That's definitely one way to ring in America's 250th.

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0: And finally tonight, get ready for the biggest fireworks display D.C. has ever seen before. The nation's capital is hoping to set a world record. The world's largest firework display, 850,000 fireworks. And NBC's Gary Grumbach got an inside look at the family-owned business that will make it all possible.
1: You've probably seen the Macy's Fireworks Spectacular around New York City and the colorful displays lighting up the Philadelphia skyline. But you've never seen something like this. On the 4th of July, the world's largest fireworks display will fill the skies of the nation's capital. But before it gets up there, it starts here, in this warehouse and that shack, in Newcastle, Pennsylvania, a fifth-generation family-owned fireworks company.
2: Talk to me about how this all came to be in 1889.
3: Well, you know, at its core, it's about the American dream.
4: Our business...
1: Stephen Vitale is the CEO of Pyrotechnico, a business started by his great-grandfather in a small Italian town before he brought his expertise to America.
3: If he would see the company today, he would probably be incredibly proud, but probably think we were a little crazy.
1: That crazy has paid off. Pyrotechnico produces more than 4,000 fireworks and light shows a year that include some of the biggest stages, from Cardi B's most recent tour to Super Bowl 59 and even Coachella. But producing a show with 850,000 fireworks?
3: It's a monster. It is probably, you know, at least 100 times more than an average 4th of July display that you would see.
1: And potentially breaking the Guinness World Record for largest firework display ever. Dozens of workers, many of them close family and friends of the Vitale clan, are carefully planning and painstakingly ensuring the fireworks are ready to spark joy. Clocking in at more than 40 minutes long, the show took months for Jason Farrell and his team to design.
2: When you first got word that you'd be involved in planning the world's largest fireworks show, what was your reaction?
5: Here we go.
1: Farrell traveled the world, from Spain to China, looking for just the right fireworks.
5: Each country kind of has their own take on how they create fireworks, so everybody has kind of a specialty of what they do.
2: Show me a little bit of what the show's going to look like.
5: Yeah, so all the way down along the reflecting pool, we've got West Potomac Park, and we've got all the barges. And each of those yellow dots is a separate firing position.
2: Finale goes off. The job is done. How are you going to feel?
5: Hearing the applause at the end is always the best part of what I do.
3: There's something about the feeling and the honor of doing a fireworks display on the 4th of July in Washington, D.C. I mean, it's Independence Day at its best.
1: Gary Grumbach, NBC News, Newcastle, Pennsylvania.
0: Oh, Gary, thank you so very much. That's going to do it for us tonight. I'm Gadi Schwartz. We'll see you here on Tuesday. I got a couple days off, but we'll also have the news here tomorrow. So stay tuned to NBC News now.
6: Breaking tonight, the dangerous holiday heat emergency as record-breaking temperatures scorch a lot of the country. Look at these scary scenes in Pennsylvania. People collapsing. Firefighters at one point having to hose folks down to try to cool them off. In Minneapolis, this young fan fainting on the field. Brutal temperatures throwing a wrench in 4th of July plans. And sharks shutting down New York's biggest beach. Plus, the holiday travel crush, flight delays spiking, and the police chase leading to this bumper-to-bumper backup. You see it there on the way to Cape Cod. Terrifying close call. A giant panel nearly crashing into dancers. You see it at a July 4th rehearsal on the Washington Mall. Team USA's historic victory overshadowed by a controversial referee call that bans a star player from the next game. The team's coach speaking out. The daredevil duo caught climbing the Empire State Building, making yet another scene as they're released from jail. How they got past security at the iconic landmark. The miraculous rescue 8 days after those devastating earthquakes in Venezuela. A man pulled out alive. Taylor Swift's wedding festivities happening right now. The fleet of SUVs that just pulled in. AI's golden ticket. How the tech's bringing Gene Wilder's Willy Wonka back to life. And some of the pushback from Hollywood. Plus, the tick bites triggering an allergy to red meat. Cases getting so bad that some restaurants in one spot are now changing their menus. Top story starts right now. Hi there, I'm Hallie Jackson in for Tom. And as we come on the air tonight, a dangerous and intensifying heat dome is scorching nearly half the country, bringing with it record-breaking temperatures heading into this holiday weekend. New York, Philly, here in Washington, they're all declaring emergencies. Take a look at this scary scene in Berks County, PA, in Pennsylvania. Emergency crews rushing in after people started collapsing at an America 250 celebration. Some were taken off in stretchers. You can see here firefighters were like literally were hosing people down to try to help them cool off. This boy nearly fainting in the brutal heat during the national anthem at a minor league game in Minnesota. Somebody stepping in to save the day. We're told that kiddo is okay. And for people who were looking for any relief at the beach, well, one of them, New York's biggest, had to be shut down briefly because of sharks in the water. That's what led officials to close off parts of the Rockaways. All of it tonight, making for a dangerous and potentially deadly holiday weekend with the travel rush on. Tens of millions on the roads and in the air. But the heat is slowing things down there, too. You've got 165 million Americans under heat alerts. And it feels like, in some places, 110 degrees. In a minute, we're going to time out how long this is expected to last. But we start tonight with Stephanie Gosk in dangerously hot New York.
4: Tonight, a scary scene in Berks County, Pennsylvania. Multiple heat-related emergencies as people gathered to watch an historic train, according to officials. EMTs racing to help people in brutal temperatures.
7: I couldn't give you even close to an accurate count because it was that busy, we just lost count here.
4: Heat-related illness can strike fast. In upstate New York, the air conditioner broke on a bus carrying junior ROTC cadets.
8: Five that are in and out of consciousness.
4: More than a dozen were taken to the hospital for treatment, according to the military, all now recovering at home. Washington, D.C., Philadelphia, and New York City have all declared heat emergencies.
9: You're already seeing calls go up?
10: Yeah, we see as soon as the heat starts to rise, so does our call volume.
4: FDNY's chief of EMS operations says 911 calls jumped from an average 4,300 to nearly 5,000 on Wednesday.
10: If somebody has an altered mental status, they're confused or perhaps they're not responding, that's a real critical emergency.
9: Central Park just hit 100 degrees, the hottest temperature in over a decade. And with this humidity, it feels like 110. Still, there are some brave sunbathers out here.
4: The heat dome will sit over the region for days through the 4th of July. In Minnesota, a young fan nearly fainted on the field just before a minor league game. One of the players carrying him to the dugout to get help. The team later posted that he was okay. Back on the East Coast, we're now bracing for even hotter temperatures tomorrow. And no relief to be found for New York City area beachgoers. Multiple shark sightings shutting down some beaches, including the city's largest.
6: Stephanie's joining us now from Central Park. And Steph, part of the problem for so many people, millions of people, is that it's not like it's going to get much cooler at night.
9: Yeah, there's no break. And that nighttime cooling off is really essential for especially people who don't have air conditioners or air conditioners that don't work that well. Here in New York City, the temperatures are going to drop into the 80s, but just the 80s. And then they're going to skyrocket right back up to triple digits tomorrow. It's going to be even hotter here tomorrow, Hallie.
6: How is that even possible? Stephanie Gosk, I guess you'll find out. Thank you for being out there for us. Appreciate it. Let me bring in NBC Connecticut meteorologist Ryan Hanrahan, who's joining us now. Hot where you are too, Ryan. Walk us through the next few days. Sounds like Sunday things will start to cool down.
11: Yeah, I think we eventually get some relief, but it's going to take some time. We still have 163 million people under extreme heat warnings and advisories, and those go right on through the weekend. As Stephanie mentioned, we got to 100th day in Central Park. That's the first time we've gotten to 100 in nearly 14 years in Central Park. LaGuardia Airport in Queens today, 104. Made it to 101 in Boston, 103 in Philadelphia, 102 in Washington. And the heat is still on tomorrow. Temperatures close to triple digits across the East Coast. And you move back west, not a whole lot of relief. St. Louis, 93, that heat index, when you combine the humidity, up around 100 degrees. So a little bit of relief as we head into next week, particularly in the northern tier. I think New England's down into the 70s Sunday, Monday, and Tuesday. It's going to feel pretty good. But you head down to the south, and we're still talking about a heat index up above 100 down through the Carolinas and the deep south, Hallie.
12: What about these severe storms that seem to be firing up right now, Ryan? What's going on with those?
11: Yeah, so normally when you get one of these big heat domes that sets up on the northern fringe, you can get some severe weather, and that's what we've had today. We've actually had a couple tornadoes across South Dakota, and that severe weather threat continues into Wisconsin and northern Illinois through the remainder of tonight. And then tomorrow, that severe weather threat stretching from the plains all the way east toward New York City. And we'll have to keep a close eye from New York down through Philadelphia and D.C. on the 4th of July, because I think we may see some more severe weather popping up then.
12: You know, we'll be watching it. Ryan Hanrahan, thank you. All of this heat is creating some real problems for travelers with delays because of it, especially today, the busiest travel day of the holiday weekend. Our Maggie Vespa reports.
13: Tonight, a booming July 4th travel surge hitting its peak. Airport officials bracing for an estimated 3 million passengers just today.
14: This is all Super Bowl.
13: Problems already stacking up. Storms down south forcing a ground stop at Houston Hobby Airport, and flight delays nationwide soaring into the thousands. The record-breaking heat wave also wreaking havoc. Some trains delayed or canceled due to overheated tracks. Out east, one of two bridges to Cape Cod backed up for hours. Authorities say a driver hit a state trooper. Chicago O'Hare bracing for record crowds. Meanwhile, in a coast-to-coast surge boosted by both World Cup fever and excitement for America's 250th birthday, AAA estimates more than 72 million Americans will travel for the holiday. That's despite rising airfare costs, with domestic tickets averaging $517. Still, for many Americans like Bunny and Steve Heftman, July 4th trips are a priority.
15: 4th of July has always been my favorite holiday.
16: Your favorite holiday?
15: Yeah.
13: After flying from Chicago to Denver, the couple plans to drive another hour.
17: You're going to make some sacrifices to spend time with family and friends.
13: Some 61 million people are hitting the highways, with today marking the busiest day for rental car pickups, according to Hertz. And in a boost for drivers, gas prices keep falling, now down to an average of $3.79 a gallon nationwide. And in many southern and midwestern states, it's even lower, with Indiana's average just $3.10 a gallon.
12: Maggie is joining us now from a very busy Chicago O'Hare Airport. And what's interesting, Maggie, is that this heat is going to affect people in a whole lot of spots as they're trying to travel.
18: Yeah, definitely. That's right, Hallie. And really kind of in different spots across the country. We talked about the heat's impact on trains and kind of in other areas. Also today, Delta Airlines warning that the extreme heat wave out east, what you're dealing with right now, could even slow planes down at New York's LaGuardia Airport, because basically temperatures that hot make it difficult for planes' engines to take off. And then you bring it back here to Chicago, more severe weather. We're looking at potential storms here in the Windy City, basically through the holiday weekend. Hallie.
12: Maggie Vespa, much to watch. Thank you. Tonight here in Washington, a former Olympian has been indicted by a grand jury now for allegedly damaging Washington's newly renovated reflecting pool. His attorney calling the charges outrageous. Gabe Gutierrez explains.
19: Tonight, the former U.S. Olympic canoeist arrested for allegedly vandalizing the reflecting pool outside the Lincoln Memorial has been indicted by a grand jury.
20: This is not the way of a civilized society. It is anarchy.
19: David Hearn now faces a felony charge of destruction of property.
20: Our evidence further shows that the National Park Service employees observed Hearn actually forcefully and violently pulling up and removing the bottom liner with both hands.
19: Hearn's attorney says he's innocent, calling the charges outrageous. Hearn said this after his arrest last month.
21: I didn't think I'd done anything wrong.
19: All after President Trump had the pool renovated, painting the bottom a darker shade of blue. But algae returned and the paint peeled. The president says someone used a knife to cut a long gash.
22: When did these people come up with this? And they threw a little fertilizer in the water, which is not good.
19: U.S. Park Police released this video of an unknown woman they're also looking for reaching into the pool. So far, no other charges have been made public. Well, tonight, a scary incident during rehearsals for this weekend's Freedom 250 celebrations. A piece of the set falling and nearly hitting performers. An organizer telling NBC News no one was hurt. Meanwhile, the president says this pool will be at least partially drained again for repairs after the 4th of July. Hallie?
12: Gabe Gutierrez here in Washington. Thank you. Now to the emergency dispatch audio obtained by NBC News with questions over the health of Senator Mitch McConnell. Now, in this audio, you can hear paramedics treating somebody experiencing what they call a cardiac arrest and doing CPR at a known address of the senator's on June 14th, the same day his staff says he was hospitalized. Here it is.
2: Medics 3 a.m. response, unconscious.
14: Medic 3, CPR in progress.
2: EMS 2 response for cardiac arrest.
12: Let me bring in Sahil Kapoor, who's following this and joining us now. And Sahil, after several outlets reported on this audio, we are now hearing from Senator McConnell's team, right? New tonight. What are they saying?
16: That's right, Hallie. I've just gotten a new statement from a spokesperson for Senator McConnell who confirms he is still in the hospital today, 18 days after he was admitted. The spokesperson says, quote, Senator McConnell appreciates the outpouring of support he's receiving while he continues his recovery in the hospital. The senator continues to improve and is working closely with his staff on Kentucky and Senate matters while the Senate is out of session, end quote. Of course, this comes in the wake of that audio from EMS officials that they performed CPR and advanced life support on an unconscious individual at McConnell's known address. Notably, his office did not confirm he had a heart attack, but they haven't denied it either. On the day this incident occurred, McConnell's spokesperson said only that he was hospitalized and receiving excellent care. In subsequent days, the spokesperson added that he was fully engaged with his work. Now, Senator McConnell has not been seen in the Capitol since that day, June 14th. By my count, he has missed the last 21 votes. McConnell is 84 years old. He served as Senate Republican leader for 18 years through the 2024 election. He's dealt with numerous health episodes in the last few years, and he's scheduled to retire at the end of this year. For Capitol Hill, Hallie, one big uncertainty is when McConnell will return in person. He is still the chairman of the Rules Committee. He's a senior member of the Appropriations Committee, and he can be a pivotal vote in a divided chamber. And looking at the statistics of survival to discharge rates for someone his age having cardiac arrest outside a hospital setting, it's safe to say that if the senator fully recovers from that, he will be one of the lucky ones. Hallie?
12: Sahil Kapoor, thank you very much for the new reporting. Appreciate that. Let's get now to that new snapshot of the economy out today with the jobs report out showing fewer than expected positions added in June, although the unemployment rate did tick down a bit. Let me bring in our business and data correspondent, Brian Chung, who's posted up at the big board. Brian, make it make sense. What should our big takeaway be from this?
23: Yeah, well, let's talk about the numbers that came in from the government. We'll kind of unpack what it means. 57,000, that's how many jobs were added in the month of June. That was well below what economists were expecting. They were expecting 115,000. So that is less than half and also less than the previous months of job gains that we had seen, over 100,000 for both April and May, over 200,000 in the month of March. So if you unpack this report, we can see where we may have seen some contractions in job gains. You notice right here, leisure and hospitality, these are jobs at bars and restaurants contracting by over 60,000 in just the month, although we did see job gains in other parts of the economy like social assistance, as well as construction. Healthcare, this has been a big driver through most of 2026. We do have an aging population. We need more doctors. We need more nurses. That is the reason why we did continue to see gains over 20,000 in the month. But Hallie, this right here is the warning sign in the interim here in the economy. That's wages. We did see average hourly earnings up 3.5% in June of this year compared to June of last year. Okay, fine. But when you compare that to inflation, where the last read on a yearly basis was 4.2%, this is the third month in a row you have inflation outpacing wages. That means that people are likely

0: the Boston Harbor Fest fireworks. What a finale there. That's going to conclude this special report. NBC News will have full coverage of all of the festivities on the 4th of July weekend starting tomorrow. We now return to our regular programming.
1: Partisan criticism. Right. What's her status? What's going on here?
2: It seems like it was just a huge mistake. They released her soon after. She's known as Sister Letty in her community. She is a Nigerian national, but she's legally in the United States. We believe she's a DHS has not commented on this yet, but we know that she's a registered nurse in the healthcare system. She's been living in that area for a long time. I actually know the church she was walking to. She was walking from her habit to her church. Mm. This is in McAllen, Texas. It's hard to underestimate the importance of the Catholic Church in terms of what they do for the community there in terms of holding mass often for people who have just crossed the border and would have nowhere else to go. CBP seeks out these nuns because they want them to care for migrants when they're coming across, when they're getting overwhelmed, as they were just in the last few years. And so for someone like this, who's so integrally a part of that community, to be swept up seemed very odd. And we have not yet heard from DHS about why she was targeted. All we know now is she's released and is not at this point on the track for any kind of deportation.
1: Julie Ainsey, keep us posted on that one.
2: Thank
1: you very much, as always.
2: Thanks.
1: So the new report from the CDC tonight showing that more people than we first thought could be at risk for this really wild red meat allergy caused by ticks. New research finds nearly a quarter of adults in these five states you're about to see show signs that they've been bitten and could have what's called alpha-gal syndrome. That could trigger a lifelong allergic reaction to red meat and possibly dairy, too. Health and medical reporter Erica Edwards is here to break this one down. I have to tell you, Erica, this is a story that I cannot stop like reading about and learning about, because you get bitten by a tick and for the rest of your life, you have an allergy to meat and or dairy that ranges from fairly mild, like indigestion, to, you know, anaphylactic shock, basically. Like, it's just insane to think about. And the numbers here are pretty startling.
3: Yeah, it's really wild. The new estimate is based on samples from people who donated blood in 10 states. Places that tend to have more Lone Star ticks, like Arkansas and Missouri, had more people with alpha-gal antibodies circulating in those blood samples, meaning they have been bitten. Now, this doesn't mean that they have that red meat allergy, but it does raise the risk that they will develop it later on. And we know that ticks that cause alpha-gal are moving. As our winters warm up, deer and the ticks that feed on them are moving to new places in the country farther west and up into the Great Lakes. Hallie.
1: Can I ask you, do we know if they are simply moving or are they growing? In other words, is that tick population getting bigger or is it merely traversing to a different region now?
3: When you have warmer winters, it means that those ticks aren't going to freeze to death, right? So they're going to survive longer. And also it means that the deer are just spreading to more places.
1: Got it. We know that we thought that there were like 450,000 people in the country that could have this kind of thing. Do we think now, based on this new research, that that number may need to be, you know, recalculated, reestimated upward?
3: Yeah, so even the CDC acknowledges that that number you mentioned is likely a vast undercount. Only a few state health departments require their doctors to report alpha-gal syndrome cases, and very often people go undiagnosed because symptoms don't pop up right away like they would for a peanut allergy, for example. It can take hours after eating meat because the way we digest it for people to start feeling sick.
1: You know, Martha's Vineyard has been dealing with an outbreak of this, too. You've heard of, Erica, things like, you know, going out to eat and it's vegan friendly or gluten friendly or vegetarian friendly. How about alpha-gal friendly? That's literally what they're doing at some of these places, you know, making sure that people know this doesn't have red meat, this doesn't have dairy, because people have to be so hyper aware. I mean, it's really, it seems like in some places, or at least in Martha's Vineyard, changing some habits.
3: We reached out to a few places in Martha's Vineyard actually today. One restaurant we spoke with said that as many as 25% of customers are asking for special alpha-gal free menus. There's even a bakery that's making alpha-gal free cookies, brownies, zucchini bread. Because of the potential for cross-contamination, you can't just stop ordering steak. Restaurants are learning. They need to separate cooking utensils, pots and pans from dishes with meat and dairy, like you mentioned, anything that could cause a reaction. Callie.
1: Erica Edwards, glad to have you with us on this one tonight. Appreciate it. Still to come on the show, the remarkable rescues in Venezuela more than a week after those powerful and deadly earthquakes, and the aid now arriving. Plus, the red card controversy keeping one of Team USA's star strikers off the field. We're going to break down that call and what it could mean for the team's World Cup run. Stay with us.

0: We are back now with an update from Venezuela, where a week of mourning is beginning for the more than 2,200 people who have been killed by those deadly double earthquakes last week. And even now, even today, we are still seeing rescues more than a week after the catastrophe. Look at some of this video posted by the State Department. It shows American rescue teams working with other teams from around the world to pull this man safely out of the rubble. He was under there, they say, for 8 days. Joining us once again tonight from Caracas is Ana Vanessa Herrero. Oh. It's incredible to see some of these videos. Yes. It's almost unbelievable to think 8 days later, somebody managed to survive for more than a week buried.
1: It's just a miracle. I mean, what can I say? And that is what really gives enough energy to all the rescue teams all around that are right now continuing with all the efforts to try to bring more of those stories, more of those images that you just shared right there. Let me tell you something. I recently, just today, I came from La Guaira again, visiting Ground Zero, and It is not a good day. I mean, the dust, it's beginning to dissipate, and now you can really see the devastation at its fullest. But those kind of images not only bring hope for, you know, the rest of the world, but also for Venezuelans. Again, volunteers, nationals, and international teams are, keep working on the ground to bring families together. While this is happening, thousands still are waiting to be reunited again with their loved ones, with many of them, many of these people surrounding the premises that were affected, waiting to hear news from the loved ones. And Helen, let me tell you something. I spoke with a family today that have been waiting there for at least 6 days to this is hard. There's so many stories that I hear all the time, but this is a mother whose son is buried under one building, and she said that she's going to stay there until she finds her son dead or alive. And she even told me even his skull, you know, I just need something of his to understand what happened and to, you know, bring closure to this tragedy.
0: It's a gut punch. It hurts to hear it, and it doesn't even compare to what it is like to live it for these folks who are struggling. Ana Vanessa Herrero, we're glad to have you there, keeping an eye and tracking all of it for us with your reporting. Appreciate that. Let's get you over to the top stories, Global Watch now, and disturbing video of a deadly crash in Thailand, a truck slamming into a group of monks who've been walking down the road on a pilgrimage. Officials say 9 were killed, 13 others sent to the hospital. According to police, the driver was an 11-year-old boy. He's now in custody, but investigators are still trying to figure out what happened. They say for now, it seems like the truck may have swerved before sliding off the road and then crashing into the group. To Russia now, unleashing a huge drone and missile strike on Ukraine overnight. Officials say at least 27 people were killed, more than 90 others hurt, with explosions rocking the capital of Kyiv there as thousands sheltered in subways. The strikes lasted something like 11 hours. Moscow says the attack is retaliation for Ukraine's recent attacks on Russian oil facilities. And a man in Spain stumbling kind of literally upon quite the treasure. Take a look at this. A painting by the well-known Spanish impressionist Joaquin Sorolla. He apparently found it lying on the street, just sitting there. He told local media that he called police after seeing reports the piece had been stolen. Turned out a family accidentally left it outside while they were going on vacation. The Guardian newspaper reports it's valued at about $170,000. So we got to talk about Team USA's biggest World Cup win in a generation. Did you watch? I hope so, because it was thrilling. The stadium out there in California erupting in cheers. I mean, these people were on their feet. Like, I got to say, the whole last half of the game, it felt like, over the winning free kick of the knockout game against Bosnia and Herzegovina. Team USA winning it, of course, 2-0. But got to talk about the moment of controversy, the celebration that was in some ways overshadowed by that red card, that straight red card dealt to the team's star player, Flo Balogun, who was not only immediately pulled out of the game, he cannot play in the next game either when the U.S. Hits basically the next round coming up in a couple of days. Let me bring in Brian Dunseth, former defender for the U.S. men's national team and MLS analyst. We're so glad to have you back on, Brian. Thanks for being here.
2: Yeah, thank you, as always.
0: Am I safe to assume that, like many other analysts who have observed this red card moment, that well, I'll put it this way. Do you think he should have gotten that red card or not?
2: Well, this just tells you sometimes the optical illusion that is slow motion replay as well as the pictures. Because the images you just showed certainly would lean towards Law 12, endangering the safety of the opponent and the idea of excessive force. But when you watch the play itself, it's almost just two players jostling. I mean, listen, I'm a former center back. So in those moments where I'm trying to fight off an attacking player, I'm trying to separate him from the ball. I'm trying to clear space. I'm widening my stance. And the idea of intent, you've got to take that, like, if he meant to or if he didn't mean to, Flo Balogun, that doesn't matter in the letter of the law. What VAR is looking for is kind of this idea, have you crossed this line? And the threshold's been so incredibly high so far in the World Cup. And now, all of us, as kind of Monday morning quarterbacks, we're going to social media, we're looking at all the different images, we're talking about Lionel Messi against Algeria, you could talk about Flo against, or sorry, excuse me, Gio Reyna against Paraguay when he got cleated, Flo got cleated against Australia. So we're kind of like tit for tatting all of this. But what I would love to see is if we can maybe change the laws of the game that kind of include the word instinct, because instinctually, they're just two players battling for position. And unfortunately, Flo's foot really doesn't have anywhere to come down except the contact. Now, I understand this because Canadian international Ismael Koné had a double tib fib fracture and his leg was broken earlier in the tournament. And this is what we're trying to kind of keep the game away from.
0: Right.
2: But unfortunately, I just have a tough time. I know a lot of people have the tough time. I'm trying to take my Americana Homer hat off right now and just look at it as an analyst.
0: Yeah.
2: And it just stings. But credit to the U.S. men's national team. They gutted this one out. 25
0: totally.
2: Minutes down a man.
0: Yep.
2: Great free kick from Malik Tillman. And now Mauricio Pochettino has to continue this evolution of kind of next man up. This is as intrusive to his preparation as losing Christian Pulisic earlier in the tournament against Australia. But this is a collective group that has figured out ways without their quote-unquote star players to still get the results necessary to move on in this tournament.
0: I will put my American Homer hat on. You know, I'm not a soccer analyst. Like, and what was, I'm sitting there immediately Google, I'm sure the Google spike, you know, Google trend spike, because I'm like, can you appeal? Is there any shot that this could be rectified before Monday? It sounds like no. It sounds like it's really up to FIFA. It doesn't feel like they maybe have a ton of incentive to do anything to change this or to change the rules at this point, right?
2: Yeah, based on the letter of the law and the application of the rule itself, this is one of those that can't be appealed. Now, that doesn't mean that those conversations won't happen behind the scenes and try to just find the margins of, like, can he be available because of this? But yeah, it's not going to happen. But Ricardo Pepi's been excellent. You got a guy named Haji Wright who scored in Qatar at the World Cup. He was the savior of the Nations League a couple of years ago. Christian played as a number nine against Portugal in the friendlies and the buildup back in March in that same position. So it'll look different, but I still think they can be as effective as the U.S. was without Christian Pulisic against Australia in that second game.
0: And honestly, you hope they do, because this whole red card thing, like the game itself, I know nothing about soccer. I'm learning. I'm excited to learn. Like, but I was so concerned. I'm like, oh my God, this is gutting for this team. Are they going to fall apart on the pitch? You know what I mean? Is this going to be it? But it was an incredible moment for them. One of the best moments that the U.S. men's team have had in so many years, right?
2: Yeah, and I'll remind people, you go back to last summer when there was all the conversations about kind of loyalty and commitment to the U.S. men's national team. Mauricio Pochettino played for Argentina. When that crest went on his chest, it was ultimate committal. You did everything because you were playing for yourself, you were playing for your family, and you were playing for your nation. That's what's happening right now for this U.S. men's national team. All of these guys recognized 1994 and Tony Meola, Alexi Lawless, John Harkes, Eric Winalda, Tab Ramos. They etched their name in stone in the folklore of U.S. soccer history. All of these guys recognize that this is kind of our Olympic moment, if you will, for fans. You take, like, I didn't know about skeet shooting or I don't know about javelin, but when the Olympics are on, I'm like, Americana 101 gold medal, let's go. So wrap all that up together, put it on a rocket ship to the moon. I think you start the conversation of what the World Cup can do for the U.S. here.
0: It's so cool. I cannot wait for Monday. Get ready for the booking request. Want to have you back. Come back. Set us up. You know, I know you got a busy day, but Brian, thank you. Great to see you. Appreciate it.
2: Thank you.
0: When we come back, could it be a golden ticket for AI? We got the new Willy Wonka-themed reality competition featuring the AI-generated voice of the late Gene Wilder. Why that's creating so much controversy. Plus, our series, Great Americans. Tonight, we'll hear from astronaut Eileen Collins about her barrier-breaking mission to space. That's next.
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0: Back now with the new Willy Wonka-themed competition series coming soon to Netflix. And there is a twist. You've got Netflix using AI to recreate the voice of Gene Wilder, you know, who was the original Wonka in the OG movie. It's just the latest way that AI is making some inroads in Hollywood, and not everybody's thrilled about it. Our Gotti Schwartz explains why.
1: Come with me, and you'll be in a world of pure imagination.
2: It's a voice that instantly transports you to a world of pure imagination.
3: Would you like to see?
2: Gene Wilder brought Willy Wonka to life in the iconic 70s film Willy Wonka and the Chocolate Factory. Now Wonka is back for a reality TV reboot. Netflix releasing a trailer this week for its new competition series, Wonka's The Golden Ticket.
4: A whole new generation of real-life golden ticket holders will compete for a life-changing prize.
2: And if Wonka's voice sounds familiar, that's because it's the AI-generated voice of Wilder, who died in 2016.
4: Marvel at the magic you remember.
2: Wilder's wife and estate granted permission for his voice to be recreated for the show. That tech is provided by 11 Labs, a company that struck similar deals with actors like Michael Caine, whose AI audio likeness will be voicing an audiobook of Homer's The Odyssey.
5: His name is Odysseus, king of a small rocky island called Ithaca.
2: With Matthew McConaughey investing.
6: Happy Friday, everyone.
2: But not everyone is sweet on the idea.
7: Why? Just why? It just feels so wrong.
8: I mean, we all know Roald Dahl would have absolutely hated this.
9: The reality is we've been playing this game for a long, long time.
2: Dominic Patton is an executive editor at Deadline.
9: And I'm talking about holograms of Tupac at Coachella. I'm talking about Humphrey Bogart and Elizabeth Taylor showing up in Pepsi or Coca-Cola commercials like 20 years ago.
10: Does it seem like society has a particular hang-up when it comes to combining nostalgia with AI?
11: I think so.
9: I can't stand AI slump. But I think there's a difference between AI slop and people trying to do something creative.
12: The danger must be growing.
9: Let's admit it. There is a creepy, charming aspect to AI like there is to Willy Wonka itself. So maybe in that sense, it's a perfect marriage.
13: Like the Oompa Loompa, Oompa-dee-doo.
0: Gotti is with us now from L.A. Okay, Gotti, you mentioned that the Wilder's estate signed off on this whole thing, but there are some fans who think it's maybe not what he would have wanted, right?
10: Yeah, there's a lot of fans out there that are kind of icked out because of the AI of it all. But, you know, it really comes down to what the artists would have wanted. We really don't know. Gene Wilder, for example, he didn't like the Johnny Depp version of the movie. And you know who didn't like the Gene Wilder version? Roald Dahl, the man who wrote the book, who also did not seem to like television. You might remember the Oompa Loompa song. Well, part of that song is about how bad he thought television was, which was the new tech at the time. So you can kind of imagine what his take might have been as we once again face a new era of technology. Hallie?
0: Very interesting. Gotti Schwartz, thank you very much. Good to see you, pal. Appreciate it. Finally tonight, our series, Great Americans. And all week ahead of course, America 250, the 4th of July weekend, we've been highlighting those who have achieved so much here. Well, tonight, Tom sits down with a trailblazing astronaut, the first woman to pilot and command a spacecraft. Tonight's Great American, Eileen Collins.
14: Long before legendary astronaut Eileen Collins became the first woman to command a space shuttle,
15: the cabin pressure is dropping.
14: She dreamed of taking flight, watching gliders take off and land at this airfield near her hometown of Elmira, New York.
16: And I always wondered what it would be like up there.
14: But she kept those sky-high goals to herself.
16: I never told anyone that I wanted to be an astronaut because I knew they would say, you can't do that. You're a girl. There's no women astronauts.
14: Collins was determined, though. She followed the blueprint of the first male astronauts who started out as daring test pilots in the Air Force. It took a decade of service in uniform, thousands of hours in the cockpit, finally, a call from NASA. Collins was not just going to be an astronaut, but a pilot and eventually a commander.
17: I'm proud to be here to congratulate Colonel Eileen Collins on becoming the first woman to command a space shuttle mission.
14: She flew multiple missions. Then in 2005, her biggest test yet, commanding America's return to space after the Columbia disaster took the lives of seven fellow astronauts.
16: And why should we keep flying this spacecraft that is so dangerous, is what some people thought. One of the things I learned, do not run away from your problems. Face problems as challenges.
3: RPM start in 2, 1.
14: During the high-stakes mission, she pulled off this bold move, a backflip in space, and a critical safety check of the heat shield to make sure the shuttle could safely return.
16: We did something that hadn't been done before and made the program safer, but also it made the flying a little more fun.
14: A woman who put her stamp on space by changing the spaces she was in.
16: You think about the American spirit, I think that we are explorers, and I think people that live in this country are descendants of explorers. And maybe that spirit is passed on.
11: It's my hope that all children, boys and girls, will see this mission and be inspired to reach for their dreams too, because dreams do come true.
0: Thank you so much for watching Top Story. I'm Hallie Jackson in Washington. Stay right there. We've got more news on the way. Breaking news tonight, the dangerous holiday heat emergency as record-breaking temperatures scorch much of the country. Scary scenes in Pennsylvania. Look at this. People collapsing. Firefighters hosing down others to help cool them off. In Minnesota, this young fan fainting on the field. New York City feeling like 110. The brutal temperatures throwing a wrench into 4th of July plans. Plus, the popular East Coast beach shut down after multiple shark sightings. Holiday travel crush, flight delays spiking, record crowds hitting TSA lines, the police chase leading to this bumper-to-bumper backup on the way to Cape Cod. Terrifying close call, a giant panel almost crashing into dancers at a July 4th rehearsal on the Washington Mall. A former Olympian indicted for allegedly damaging the Lincoln Memorial reflecting pool. Team USA's historic victory overshadowed by a controversial call that bans a star player from the next game. The new fallout and the latest from the team's coach. A deadly dispute over a parking spot caught on camera with a woman shooting and killing a man. So will she face charges? The daredevil duo caught climbing the Empire State Building, making yet another scene as they're released from jail today. How they managed to get past security at the iconic landmark. Taylor Swift's wedding weekend beginning as we speak. The fleet of SUVs that just pulled in. Fire breaking out at Disney's Small World ride. How a cell phone charger sparked it all. Miraculous rescue 8 days after those devastating Venezuela earthquakes. A man pulled out alive. And our series, Great Americans. Tonight, the first woman to pilot and command a U.S. space shuttle mission. How her American dream took flight. Nightly news starts right now.
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0: Good evening. I'm Hallie Jackson in for Tom tonight. And as we come on the air, a dangerous, potentially deadly heat wave is baking nearly half the country. And as 4th of July celebrations ramp up, new concern about scenes like this one here in Pennsylvania today. Multiple people collapsing at the historic train show that's part of the America 250 celebration. Some wheeled off in stretchers. Firefighters hosing down others to try to cool them off. The temperatures brutal today with numbers we basically never see in cities like Boston, Philly and D.C., where it's feeling like 110 degrees. And as if that weren't bad enough, in New York, little relief at the city's biggest beach, forced to close at one point because of multiple shark sightings. This heat so extreme, it's affecting holiday travel, triggering delays for trains and planes. The system already pushed to the brink with today the busiest travel day of the holiday week. We have two reports tonight, starting with Stephanie Gosk in a dangerously hot New York.
19: Tonight, a scary scene in Berks County, Pennsylvania. Multiple heat-related emergencies as people gathered to watch an historic train, according to officials. EMTs racing to help people in brutal temperatures.
20: I couldn't give you even close to an accurate count because it was that busy, we just lost count here.
19: Heat-related illness can strike fast. In upstate New York, the air conditioner broke on a bus carrying junior ROTC cadets.
21: 5 that are in and out of consciousness.
19: More than a dozen were taken to the hospital for treatment, according to the military, all now recovering at home. Washington, D.C., Philadelphia, and New York City have all declared heat emergencies.
22: You're already seeing calls go up?
23: Yeah, we see as soon as the heat starts to rise, so does our call volume.
19: FDNY's chief of EMS operations says 911 calls jumped from an average 4,300 to nearly 5,000 on Wednesday.
23: If somebody has an altered mental status, they're confused, or perhaps they're not responding, that's a real critical emergency.
1: Central Park just hit 100 degrees, the hottest temperature in over a decade. And with this humidity, it feels like 110. Still, there are some brave sunbathers out here.
19: The heat dome will sit over the region for days through the 4th of July. In Minnesota, a young fan nearly fainted on the field just before a minor league game. One of the players carrying him to the dugout to get help. The team later posted that he was okay. Back on the East Coast, we're now bracing for even hotter temperatures tomorrow. And no relief to be found for New York City area beachgoers. Multiple shark sightings shutting down some beaches, including the city's largest.
0: Stephanie's joining us now from Central Park. And Steph, part of the problem for millions is that it's not like it's going to get much cooler at night.
1: Yeah, Hallie, absolutely no break here in New York City. The temperatures are going to drop, but only into the 80s. And then tomorrow they are going to skyrocket once again, Hallie.
0: Stephanie Goss, thank you. That heat also creating some big travel problems today. The busiest travel day of the holiday stretch. Here's Maggie Vespa.
4: Tonight, a booming July 4th travel surge hitting its peak. Airport officials bracing for an estimated 3 million passengers just today.
5: This is all Super Bowl.
4: Problems already stacking up. Storms down south forcing a ground stop at Houston Hobby Airport. And flight delays nationwide soaring into the thousands. The record-breaking heat wave also wreaking havoc. Some trains delayed or canceled due to overheated tracks. Out east, one of two bridges to Cape Cod backed up for hours. Authorities say a driver hit a state trooper. Chicago O'Hare bracing for record crowds. Meanwhile, in a coast-to-coast surge boosted by both World Cup fever and excitement for America's 250th birthday, AAA estimates more than 72 million Americans will travel for the holiday. That's despite rising airfare costs, with domestic tickets averaging $517. Still, for many Americans like Bunny and Steve Heftman, July 4th trips are a priority.
6: 4th of July has always been my favorite holiday.
24: Your favorite holiday?
6: Yeah.
4: After flying from Chicago to Denver, the couple plans to drive another hour.
25: You're going to make some sacrifices to spend time with family and friends.
4: Some 61 million people are hitting the highways, with today marking the busiest day for rental car pickups, according to Hertz. And in a boost for drivers, gas prices keep falling, now down to an average of $3.79 a gallon nationwide. And in many southern and midwestern states, it's even lower, with Indiana's average just $3.10 a gallon.
0: Maggie is joining us from a very busy Chicago O'Hare Airport. And Maggie, this extreme heat is slowing things down in a lot of places, right?
26: Yeah, Hallie, that's right. Delta Airlines actually says these high temperatures could slow things down at New York's LaGuardia Airport because basically extreme heat makes it difficult for planes' engines to take off. Meanwhile, here in Chicago, we're expecting storms through the weekend. Hallie.
0: Much to watch. Maggie Vespa, thank you. Tonight, a former Olympian has been indicted by a grand jury for allegedly damaging Washington's newly renovated reflecting pool. His attorney calling the charges outrageous. Gabe Gutierrez explains.
27: Tonight, the former U.S. Olympic canoeist arrested for allegedly vandalizing the reflecting pool outside the Lincoln Memorial has been indicted by a grand jury.
28: This is not the way of a civilized society. It is anarchy.
27: David Hearn now faces a felony charge of destruction of property.
28: Our evidence further shows that the National Park Service employees observed Hearn actually forcefully and violently pulling up and removing the bottom liner with both hands.
27: Hearn's attorney says he's innocent, calling the charges outrageous. Hearn said this after his arrest last month.
29: I didn't think I'd done anything wrong.
27: All after President Trump had the pool renovated, painting the bottom a darker shade of blue. But algae returned and the paint peeled. The president says someone used a knife to cut a long gash.
30: Where did these people come up with this? And they threw a little fertilizer in the water, which is not good.
27: U.S. Park Police released this video of an unknown woman they're also looking for reaching into the pool. So far, no other charges have been made public. Well, tonight, a scary incident during rehearsals for this weekend's Freedom 250 celebrations. A piece of the set falling and nearly hitting performers. An organizer telling NBC News no one was hurt. Meanwhile, the president says this pool will be at least partially drained again for repairs after the 4th of July. Hallie?
26: Gabe Gutierrez here in Washington. Thank you. To the new fallout tonight over that controversial call, one of the star players on the U.S. men's soccer team getting hit with a red card and forced to skip next week's big game. Steve Patterson has more on what his coach and teammates are saying tonight.
2: Tonight, the fallout growing from this controversial call. Leading scorer Fallarin Balogun given a red card for a hard foul. The Stars and Stripes defeating Bosnia-Herzegovina, now advancing to the next round of the World Cup. The refs, reviewing the moment, Balogun appeared to go for the ball, but ended up stomping his cleat down on the opponent's ankle. The high-level penalty, resulting in the player's immediate ejection from the current game and suspension from the very next game they play. The team's coach, saying Balogun, is disappointed.
5: For me, never is a red card. That was a normal action in football that happened because by accident, and it's never intentional.
2: According to FIFA rules, there's no way to appeal.
7: What?
2: Fans outraged.
8: The worst red card there ever was.
2: Others pointing to the GOAT, Lionel Messi, making a similar foul earlier in the tournament, walking away with a slap on the wrist. No matter what, Balogun will have to sit out Monday's big game against Belgium.
9: I definitely think it'll keep us stronger. One man's down, the next guy steps up.
2: Despite the frustration, the boys in red, white, and blue.
9: Hopefully we can make some more history next round.
2: Already proving they're up to the challenge. Steve Patterson, NBC News.
26: To dramatic new video now of a deadly confrontation outside of Florida Walmart, where investigators say an argument over a parking space ended in a deadly shooting. Here's Aaron Gilchrist.
10: A deadly confrontation in a Florida Walmart parking lot caught on camera. The Broward County Sheriff's Office says it all began with an argument over a parking space. This dash camera recording the moments leading up to the shooting. A man can be seen approaching a woman who appears to have a gun in one hand and a cell phone in the other. You can see her back away as the man walks toward her and follows her around a vehicle. She keeps her arm extended with what seems to be a weapon. A second angle of the incident appears to show the woman telling him to walk away before firing a single shot. The man falls to the ground, bleeding near his stomach. The woman then sets the gun on the roof of the car and paces around him. A deputy arrives minutes later. The woman gestures to the weapon before he puts her hands behind her back.
12: There was police officers everywhere, and I did hear a woman screaming and crying.
10: The shooting happened midday on Tuesday. Authorities have not named the woman, who they say told investigators she fired in self-defense. They identified the man as 62-year-old Bart DiGuglielmo. He was taken to the hospital with a single gunshot wound, they add, where he later died. The sheriff's office says once its investigation is complete, prosecutors will decide whether to file criminal charges in this deadly parking lot dispute. Aaron Gilchrist, NBC News.
26: Also tonight, the daredevil climbers who pulled off that alarming stunt at the Empire State Building facing a judge in court today on felony charges, with new reporting now about how they made it past security. Here's Valerie Castro.
13: Tonight, we're learning new details about that alarming security breach. Those two climbers with a jaw-dropping, death-defying stunt at the Empire State Building.
15: Is he proposing to her?
13: The couple seen leaving court this morning, apparently still wearing the same outfits they scaled the spire in.
17: It was very cold last night.
13: Angelina Nicolau and Ivan Kuznetsov now charged with several felonies, including reckless endangerment for trespassing overnight in a restricted area, according to the criminal complaint. Sources telling NBC News investigators are looking into whether the pair may have used a separate tenant entrance to the building to avoid security screening, and whether the pair may have been scouting the building prior and even left some tools in advance of the operation.
17: We just need to relax now.
13: At one point, photographers asking them to recreate their kiss more than 1,400 feet in the air.
24: A kiss.
31: All right.
13: Their attorney speaking after their court appearance.
32: I will say, you know, it's nice to have somebody wearing a black mask doing a message of peace.
13: But the NYPD says their actions won't go unpunished.
33: Unacceptable, and there's going to be consequences.
13: After that stunt at the top of the building, the pair faces up to 7 years in prison if convicted on all of the charges. They're due back in court in late August. Hallie?
26: Valerie Castro, thank you. We are back in just 60 seconds with the wedding it seems everyone's been waiting for. The celebration happening right now. What we're seeing going into Madison Square Garden for Taylor Swift and Travis Kelce. And in Venezuela, the incredible rescue. The man pulled to safety after being trapped for more than a week. Plus, the fire at the Disney ride, it's a small...

0: We are back with what feels like the celebrity wedding of the decade, beginning right now. The rehearsal dinner for Taylor Swift and Travis Kelce, believed to be happening as we speak. And our Chloe Malas is watching all the action outside Madison Square Garden.
1: Tonight, the wedding festivities for Taylor Swift and Travis Kelce officially kicking off. Black SUVs seen pulling up to New York's Madison Square Garden ahead of what is expected to be their rehearsal dinner at the venue's Emphasis Theater, according to an NYPD memo. Right here behind me is a white tent that has been erected to protect the privacy of

0: earlier, officers were spotted with folders marked Taylor Swift and Travis Kelce wedding.
1: This is normal for Taylor Swift to have people speculate because she loves keeping her fans on edge. It's part of the thrill. It's part of the fun of being a Swiftie.
2: Chloe is in the thick of it outside the garden. And Chloe, although a lot of couples get gifts when they get married, these two are the ones doing the giving right now.
3: Absolutely, Hallie. Well, first, I just want to tell you that right here behind me on West 31st Street and 7th Avenue is where guests are attending or entering MSG. They are exiting their black SUVs to attend the wedding festivities. And like you said, Taylor Swift and Travis Kelce, their representative, telling NBC News today that earlier this week they made a donation of $26 million to 20 charities across the United States. Hallie.
2: Chloe Malas, thank you. We are back in a moment with the miracle rescue. The man pulled out alive in Venezuela after being buried for more than a week in the rubble. And the building explosion in Missouri. What's

Back-to-back earthquakes in Venezuela have left more than 2,000 people dead, with tens of thousands still missing. Also tonight, a building explosion in Missouri today. Look at this here, captured on nearby security cameras, ripping off a garage door. A local fire official says that caused a building to partially collapse. A man working nearby tells our team at least one person has been hurt. A ride at Disney World had to be shut down after a phone charger caught fire in the boarding area. Look at this. Shows a fire extinguisher cloud at the well-known ride It's a Small World. Walt Disney World says the whole thing was resolved before the fire department arrived and that no guests or employees were hurt. And you got to see this one. An ape at a zoo in Albuquerque taking matters into her own hands when a baby bird landed in her habitat. Look, she's showing off her motherly instincts here. She's, can you see, holding the baby bird. She's trying to comfort it. At times, she was even keeping it away from the other apes. She eventually did hand over the bird to the park staff, who helped bring it back to its own mother. When we come back, tonight's great American. She shattered the glass ceiling as she blasted into space as the first woman to command the

back now with a miracle rescue from the rubble in Venezuela. A security guard who was trapped for days under a collapsed mall was freed today. Look at this, a full 8 days after the catastrophic earthquakes there. You can hear people cheering and clapping as he's pulled out. The man who was rescued is on that stretcher, surrounded by those crowds. The deadly

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0: As we approach the 250th anniversary of America, we are ending our broadcast this week with our series, Great Americans. Tonight, Tom introduces us to the astronaut who made history as the first woman to pilot a space shuttle mission. The path there, not easy, but her dream, ultimately, taking flight. Our great American tonight, Eileen Collins.
1: Long before legendary astronaut Eileen Collins became the first woman to command a space shuttle, she dreamed of taking flight, watching gliders take off and land at this airfield near her hometown of Elmira, New York.
2: And I always wondered what it would be like up there.
1: But she kept those sky-high goals to herself.
2: I never told anyone that I wanted to be an astronaut because I knew they would say, "You can't do that. You're a girl. There's no women astronauts."
1: Collins was determined, though. She followed the blueprint of the first male astronauts who started out as daring test pilots in the Air Force. It took a decade of service in uniform, thousands of hours in the cockpit, finally, a call from NASA. Collins was not just going to be an astronaut, but a pilot, and eventually, a commander.
3: I'm proud to be here to congratulate Colonel Eileen Collins on becoming the first woman to command a space shuttle mission.
1: She flew multiple missions. Then in 2005, her biggest test yet, commanding America's return to space after the Columbia disaster took the lives of seven fellow astronauts.
2: And why should we keep flying this spacecraft that is so dangerous, is what some people thought. One of the things I learned, do not run away from your problems. Face problems as challenges.
4: RPM start in 2, 1.
1: During the high-stakes mission, she pulled off this bold move, a backflip in space, and a critical safety check of the heat shield to make sure the shuttle could safely return.
2: We did something that hadn't been done before and made the program safer, but also it made the flying a little more fun.
1: A woman who put her stamp on space by changing the spaces she was in.
2: I think about the American spirit. I think that we are explorers, and I think people that live in this country are descendants of explorers. And maybe that spirit is passed on.
5: It's my hope that all children, boys and girls, will see this mission and be inspired to reach for their dreams, too, because dreams do come true.
0: Defining the American spirit and the American dream. That's Nightly News for this Thursday. I'm Hallie Jackson. For all of us here at NBC, thanks for watching and have a great night.

0: Hey there, I'm Gadi Schwartz, and we start tonight with that dangerous heat wave that just won't let up, impacting half the country. Heat alerts are now in effect for over 160 million people, and peak temperatures are to come. Today, a scary scene in an outdoor event in Pennsylvania, around 20 people experiencing medical emergencies because of the heat. You can see somebody there getting wheeled away on a stretcher. Cities like New York, D.C., Boston experiencing record-shattering temperatures this week. Local health officials handing out water and electrolytes in an effort to try to keep people cool. Now, the extreme heat is also disrupting travel plans ahead of the holiday weekend. Delays already impacting some of the country's busiest airports and train stations. More on that in just a bit. And we're also keeping a close eye on the power grids tonight. Energy companies bracing for record electricity demands. Power outages are already affecting people today in New York, Ohio, and Michigan. Let's start with NBC's Stephanie Gosk with those out in New York City. Stephanie, what's it been like out there today?
1: Brutal. God, it's been absolutely brutal. Like center of the earth hot. Like, you know, volcano hot middle of the day. It's cooling off a little bit right now, but it's only going to drop into the 80s. And that's a real problem because if it doesn't cool off, then people who don't have air conditioning or people who live outside, they're going to get overheated really quickly. And it's really the accumulative effect of all of these hot days back to back to back that are a problem. Listen to what one of the EMS workers in this city told me earlier today. We're about 24 hours in or so into this heat wave, and it's going to last for days. And you're already seeing calls go up?
2: Yeah, we see as soon as the heat starts to rise, so does our call volume. The first thing we want to look for is if the person is breathing, right? If the person is breathing, then we're going to assess their mental status. And if somebody has an altered mental status, they're confused or perhaps they're not responding, that's a real critical emergency.
1: So here in Central Park, it was 100 degrees today, and that's the hottest it's been in over a decade, Gadi, and it's going to hit that temperature tomorrow. And it may even be hotter tomorrow in the park.
0: Ugh, gross. Meanwhile, the 4th of July events this weekend, like, how is this going to impact that?
1: Sure. Well, we're already seeing some changes. The parade route in Philadelphia, for instance, is shorter than what it was originally going to be. You also see them in D.C. They are reconsidering. There's a concert they have in the Capitol every single July 4th. This year, the rehearsal's tomorrow, and it's a tradition for the public to go to the rehearsal. Well, they canceled the public's appearance at the rehearsal because it's going to be too hot. And there is a chance they might cancel that concert altogether, but the city is taking real steps for the people that are visiting. They're putting up more cooling centers. They're going to have lots of people with water, more emergency teams around. They're going to see something very similar here in New York because those temperatures are going to be really high here as well. And it's people just standing out in the elements all day to see the tall ships or to see whatever the events are in D.C. And that's when you can get overheated and the heat stress can hit you really, really quickly. And when it does, especially when you stop sweating and your skin goes dry, you really don't have a lot of time before you find yourself in critical shape, Gadi.
0: Yeah, tell that to all the people that are, you know, going above and beyond in the whole exercising and like keeping in shape, I guess, behind you. Central Park, man. Always wild to see. Stephanie Gosk, thank you so very much. And let's turn now to NBC's Connecticut meteorologist Ryan Hanrahan with the latest forecast. Ryan?
3: Some of these temperature numbers today, eye-popping. This is just the temperature and not the heat index down the I-95 corridor in the Northeast. Got to 101 in Boston, 100 in Central Park. LaGuardia Airport in New York made it to 104 today. Got to 103 in Philadelphia and 102 in Washington. So the big question is, all right, when is this all going to end? When are we finally going to get a bit of relief? Not a whole lot tomorrow. Still looking at 96 in New York. Charleston, West Virginia, 96. The heat index, so the feels like temperature, 104. Charleston, 97. Memphis, 96. So a whole lot of heat. across the eastern half of the country. But by next week, there are some signs that the weather pattern begins to change, particularly across the northern tier from Chicago on east toward New England. In fact, in Boston, Monday and Tuesday, a little bit cool. Temperatures will be in the low 70s Monday and Tuesday, about 30 degrees cooler than where we were today. Now, on the northern side of this big heat dome, we do have the risk for severe weather. We've got an enhanced risk for severe weather across portions of South Dakota, into the northwestern portion of Iowa, portions of Minnesota as well. We've seen a few reports of tornadoes already today across South Dakota. And then slowly that is going to begin to shift to the east tomorrow. So we've got a storm risk tomorrow from the Midwest all the way into the Northeast. There's that risk zone from Omaha, Nebraska, all the way east through Cleveland, New York, Binghamton, New York, and as far south as Washington, D.C. We've got a number of people that will be impacted by some scattered severe storms tomorrow, damaging winds, and large hail will be the main threat with any storms that develop. And for the fourth, we'll have to watch another round of thunderstorms. And some of these storms could impact fireworks festivities, especially from New York down through Washington, where we have a slight risk for some severe weather. So for travel plans tomorrow, watch out for those thunderstorms across the Midwest and the Northeast. In fact, airport delays likely from New York through Chicago and Minneapolis. And then for the 4th of July, some storms across the Northeast, a lot of heat as well, hot and humid to the Gulf Coast, and sunny and hot out west. Scotty?
0: Yeah. It's going to be quite the weekend. Thank you so much. And turning now to what's going on at airports and on the road, as he was just mentioning, records could be set during this holiday weekend. AAA is saying that there will be over 72 million people traveling out this holiday weekend. And TSA is saying that last week, they said last week that they're preparing to screen more than 18 million air travelers between this past Tuesday and into next Monday. And as gas prices start to decrease around the country, 61 million people are going to drive over 50 miles throughout this week. Maggie Vespa has the latest on all things travel holiday.
4: Tonight, a booming July 4th travel surge hitting its peak. Airport officials bracing for an estimated 3 million passengers just today.
5: This is all Super Bowl.
4: Problems already stacking up. Storms down south forcing a ground stop at Houston Hobby Airport, and flight delays nationwide soaring into the thousands. The record-breaking heat wave also wreaking havoc. Some trains delayed or canceled due to overheated tracks. Out east, one of two bridges to Cape Cod backed up for hours. Authorities say a driver hit a state trooper. Chicago O'Hare bracing for record crowds. Meanwhile, in a coast-to-coast surge boosted by both World Cup fever and excitement for America's 250th birthday, AAA estimates more than 72 million Americans will travel for the holiday. That's despite rising airfare costs, with domestic tickets averaging $517. Still, for many Americans like Bunny and Steve Heftman, July 4th trips are a priority.
6: 4th of July has always been my favorite holiday.
7: Your favorite holiday?
6: Yeah.
4: After flying from Chicago to Denver, the couple plans to drive another hour.
8: You're going to make some sacrifices to spend time with family and friends.
4: Some 61 million people are hitting the highways, with today marking the busiest day for rental car pickups, according to Hertz. And in a boost for drivers, gas prices keep falling, now down to an average of $3.79 a gallon nationwide. And in many southern and midwestern states, it's even lower, with Indiana's average just $3.10 a gallon.
9: Circling back to the severe weather impacts, Delta Airlines is actually warning the extreme heat wave out east could slow things down at New York's LaGuardia Airport, because basically temperatures that hot make it difficult for planes' engines to take off. Meanwhile, here in Chicago, we're expecting storms potentially through the weekend. Gotti.
0: Maggie Vespa, thank you. And now to Venezuela, where the full scope of the crisis from those twin earthquakes last week is still barely coming into view. That damage is so overwhelming. And even though the death toll is expected to be in the thousands, we continue to hear some stunning stories of survival against all odds. Today, a father named Gil Flores was pulled out alive from a collapsed basement of a shopping mall 8 days after being buried. Rescuers had spent over 100 hours working to free him, with torrential rain and aftershocks complicating the mission. Teams from Costa Rica, El Salvador, and Chile were able to give him some food and some water while they dug him out. And they kept him alive longer than those 72 hours, that window that's usually critical to find survivors. And listen to this. Flores originally asked rescuers not to tell his wife that he was alive, just in case he didn't make it through. Now those two are reunited, his wife saying she finally feels at peace.
5: I'm grateful to God for keeping him alive for so many days, despite not being able to eat or stay hydrated.
0: But not everyone has been as lucky. Officials say at least 2,200 people have been found dead so far. 11,000 have been hurt, while the International Rescue Committee says that about 50,000 people are still missing. And now, with so many sleeping in shelters or on the streets, doctors are worrying that the aftermath of these quakes will trigger a huge medical crisis. Well, let's get out to reporter Ana Vanessa Heredo, who is on the ground in Venezuela. Ana, so good to see you. I know that you've been going through hell in Venezuela, and yet you're reporting through all of it. I'm so sorry for everything you've had to experience. What was today like?
7: Yeti, thank you so much for your kind words. It's not a good day today. There is this huge story of success. The security guard that was rescued, and everyone is celebrating that for sure. But on the ground, you know, in the miles of coast that were affected, I've seen so many families and so many people who are just in absolute despair, sad, and they're waiting to hear from their loved ones. I went to La Guaira, Ground Zero, again, and the stories there are just heartbreaking. I met with this woman who said she was going to stay in the building where that collapsed, where her 8-year-old is buried. And she said that she's not going to move until she gets news. She believes and really hopes he's okay and he's alive. But truth be told, she said, you know, even, and I quote here, even his skull, if they give me his skull, I'll be fine with it, but I need to get closer. And it's just heartbreaking because the stories, this is just one of the thousands of stories I've been, you know, hearing on the ground. And but meanwhile, this was happening while she was talking to me, just volunteers were trying to dig into the debris to see if they could find or do some sort of tunnel to look for this child and so many others that are buried down there. Mm-hmm. Also, I went and visited another area very close to the one where the security guard was rescued. And one of the volunteers said that at least 4 people were found deceased. And it's just, it's overwhelming. The services, the public services are just overwhelmed. And it's too much for a lot of people right now.
0: I remember when this first happened, we heard hundreds and we were hoping that that was wrong. Then we heard thousands, potentially. We were hoping that that was wrong. Now, you know, we're hearing tens of thousands still missing. And then the doctors are worried about a health crisis, widening, an immediate health crisis.
7: Yeah.
0: That comes after you've already had so much financial turmoil. You've had so much instability. You have death everywhere, and now you have people that need first aid and need access to health care. How do you deal with that?
7: Well, there's a public health system that is already broken and that is overwhelmed by the amount of people seeking medical aid. But not only that, but let's not forget that Venezuela has a massive migration crisis. And so many of the ones who left were doctors, first responders, nurses. And now they feel that they need those that kind of support that is no longer here. Not to mention that many of the doctors and nurses who could be working in La Guaira right now lived in La Guaira and are among the thousands of people who are right now missing. I talked to a doctor today in Playa Grande, one of the affected areas, and she told me that so many colleagues of her could be there helping and now they're missing, and that she had to be there taking care of others while she wanted to really go look for her friends, doctors and nurses as well. And it is overwhelming. People right now in this are getting together in this sort of refugee camps that are absolutely improvised, that the people themselves built immediately after the tragedy. So there is...
0: It looks like we might have just lost Anna, and we'll try to reestablish connection. But, you know, as she's been reporting throughout the week, you can understand in an area like that, infrastructure is overwhelmed. Communication is often hard. Her reports out of Venezuela have been absolutely astounding. We hope she's okay. We're going to try to reestablish with her. But, Anna, thank you so very much for your reporting. Meanwhile, the controversy continues at the Reflecting Pool in Washington, D.C. A former Olympian has been indicted on a felony charge in what the president is calling vandalism of the pool. His lawyers are calling those charges outrageous. And D.C.'s U.S. attorney says more charges could be on the way. NBC's Gabe Gutierrez has more.
10: Tonight, the former U.S. Olympic canoeist arrested for allegedly vandalizing the reflecting pool outside the Lincoln Memorial has been indicted by a grand jury.
11: This is not the way of a civilized society. It is anarchy.
10: David Hearn now faces a felony charge of destruction of property.
11: Our evidence further shows that the National Park Service employees observed Hearn actually forcefully and violently pulling up and removing the bottom liner with both hands.
10: Hearn's attorney says he's innocent, calling the charges outrageous. Hearn said this after his arrest last month.
12: I didn't think I'd done anything wrong.
10: All after President Trump had the pool renovated, painting the bottom a darker shade of blue. But algae returned and the paint peeled. The president says someone used a knife to cut a long gash.
13: Where did these people come up with this? And they threw a little fertilizer in the water, which is not good.
10: U.S. Park Police released this video of an unknown woman they're also looking for reaching into the pool. So far, no other charges have been made public. Well, tonight, a scary incident during rehearsals for this weekend's Freedom 250 celebrations. A piece of the set falling and nearly hitting performers. An organizer telling NBC News no one was hurt. Meanwhile, the president says this pool will be at least partially drained again for repairs after the 4th of July.
0: Dave, thank you. Tonight, NBC has some exclusive new reporting that ICE arrests are up, while at the same time, the White House is setting out to build a high-tech smart wall at the border. NBC's Julia Ainslie breaks it down.
14: Yeah, Gotti. So it seems that, again, ICE is ramping arrest back up. Remember, we heard about a lot of immigration arrests throughout the first year of Trump's second term. And then really there was a cooling off point after those two fatal shootings of Americans in Minneapolis when Trump told our own Tom Yamas he wanted to take a softer touch on immigration and even changed the leadership at DHS. But now Stephen Miller, who's the architect of most of Trump's policies on immigration, is putting pressure on the agency to begin ramping arrests back up. This time, ICE has more money to do it. They had that infusion that they got last summer from the Big Beautiful Bill. They were able to hire more people. And now those 10,000 agents that they hired are going out on the streets to make more arrests. We're not seeing it concentrated in one city at a time like we did throughout last year when they would move from places like Chicago to Charlotte to Minneapolis, but rather they're really spread out in different field offices around the country. It might not be the kind of thing that's as visible or draws as much backlash in the immediacy, but it is a number rise that we could start to see. In fact, there were some videos from our affiliate in Milwaukee over the weekend about people who were being arrested, including a father who was arrested with no criminal record. The thing ICE is up against, of course, is overcrowding in detention centers. They already are overcrowded. We hear a lot about poor conditions, and sometimes they're arresting people who still have pending asylum cases, which means they could be languishing in ICE detention for a long time. So this is a story we're going to stay on top of and look at how ICE is able to accomplish this new goal by Stephen Miller that they need to arrest over 2,000 people every day, while also trying to stay within court mandates that specify how people are treated inside detention centers. And at the same time we're learning about this, there's new reporting that we've heard about as well from others, including the Associated Press, that Trump is preparing to spend $46 billion on a smart wall along the U.S.-Mexico border. What's different about this is it's in areas where there wasn't as high of a wall before. And not only is this high, like the wall that we saw constructed under the first Trump administration, it will come with new technology and sensors to allow Border Patrol to know who might be coming. During this administration, during this term, there's been a lot of emphasis on people who are arrested in the interior of the United States. But this is money that was allocated by Congress explicitly to focus on the border. And even though in some areas of the border, constituents there are saying they don't want the border wall in places like Big Bend, Texas, for example, this is money that was allocated and DHS is still pushing to spend it. Gotti.
0: Julia Ainslie, thank you. Don't go anywhere. Coming up next, the damage from that warehouse fire near downtown L.A. is still lingering a week later. Sky-high levels of soot and smoke is impacting thousands of people in that area, and that's not to mention the crazy stench. We're on the ground there in a few minutes. Plus, later this hour, an AI experience that you don't need a world of pure imagination to dream up. We are taking a look at this new Willy Wonka Netflix show and why it's causing a little bit of controversy. Coming up, stay tuned.

0: Hey, welcome back. And here are some of the other headlines we are watching tonight. You know those daredevils out in New York, the lovebirds who made headlines for illegally scaling the Empire State Building? Well, they pleaded not guilty to a slew of charges today, including reckless endangerment and criminal mischief. But those charges are not eligible for bail. So the couple were able to walk free, but they're going to have to check in with officials as their case proceeds. And police say an argument over a parking space led to a woman shooting and killing a man at a Florida Walmart. Police say it started as this argument in the parking lot. There was a point when she walked away from him, but video appears to show him following her. And witnesses say she told him walk away before shooting him. Prosecutors have not yet decided on whether they'll bring charges. And an 11-year-old boy driving a pickup truck hit a group of monks on a pilgrimage walk in Thailand. Police say 9 monks were killed and about a dozen others were hurt. They say the boy drove off with a truck that had a key left in it. And a Tesla driver who crashed into a Texas home last month has been charged with manslaughter after allegedly killing the woman inside. The man claimed he was using Tesla's full self-driving, that driver assistance software at the time. But Tesla is disputing that. They say that vehicle data shows he pressed the accelerator down and then he kept his foot on it even after the crash. And to celebrate America's birthday starting today, babies born in the United States are going to receive Social Security cards with the Freedom 250 logo. That initiative, backed by the Trump administration, will remain in place until the end of the year. And a new month means another jobs report is out, and the numbers for June are officially in. And the top line now, hiring isn't exactly on a hot streak anymore. Things are slowing down a little bit. And NBC's Brian Chung is at the big board to break it all down.
1: New government data this morning that tells us the labor market is still chugging along. But as one economist from JP Morgan put it, it seems like there's a little bit of loss of pep in its step in terms of how many jobs are being gained here. That's because 57,000 jobs, that's how many we got in the month of June. That was well below what economists were expecting. They were projecting 115,000. So that's less than half that we got. And you can see it's a notable slowdown from the over 100,000 in the case of March, 200,000 jobs we were adding per month. And when we take a look and see where in this market we've seen some of the job displacement, you can see healthcare jobs are adding over 20,000. This has actually been a source of job gains over the last few months. Social assistance and construction also adding at a pretty healthy clip. But you're going to notice that there was a notable contraction in leisure and hospitality jobs, over 60,000 jobs lost in the month of June. That's interesting when you consider it was really this sector. These are jobs at bars and restaurants that drove a lot of the post-pandemic recovery. We're now seeing a reversal of that in favor of healthcare, something notable, especially given that we have an aging population. Now, when we take a look at the unemployment rate on a top line basis, yes, it's good to see that the unemployment rate ticked down to 4.2%. It was 4.3% in the month of May. It was actually creeping towards the mid fours at the end of last year and the beginning of this year. 4.2% still historically low for the U.S., although I should point out the unemployment rate is likely remaining low because the labor force, again, we're measuring the unemployed people relative to the labor force. Well, the problem is that pool of people that are in the labor force is shrinking in part because of reduced immigration as well as an aging population. So it's not necessarily a good thing that the unemployment rate is low. A little bit of a wonkiness there, but something that's worth noting because economists have been telling me that. But this is the more near-term concern. This is wages against inflation. You can see, according to this report, average hourly earnings are up 3.5% in June of this year compared to June of last year. Unfortunately, that's slower than the 4.2% pace of inflation that we got in our last read. We're going to get an update on that in 2 weeks. Inflation is above wages. That is happening for the third consecutive month. That means that Americans are likely having to tap into their savings just to make ends meet. And again, this is a trend that we'll be watching in the jobs reports to come. Gotti.
0: Brian, thank you. Turning now to the fallout over that Boyle Heights warehouse roof fire here in Los Angeles, which took almost a week to put out. A new report from the LA Times found that the air toxicity from that fire was equal to or even worse than the 2025 Palisades and Eaton fires. All of that raising concern for people in the area as to what they were inhaling and the long-term health effects. Let's bring in KNBC reporter Lolita Lopez to talk a little bit more about this. Lolita, you're so close. One of the biggest complaints is like the smell down there right now. What does it smell like?
2: Well, God, he's pretty pungent here. I'm taking a break from the mass that you see here with my mic. It smells quite bad here. There was at 1.85 million pounds of rotting food inside of this warehouse, which is a refrigeration storage facility. But then there was also concerns by community members who actually held a rally today about what actually burned inside. What we know from the local fire department is lithium ion batteries were found inside, materials that are used for refrigeration. This is a 500,000 square foot facility, and it burned down pretty much as you see behind me. And as the cleanup continues and things can rummage through, you know, as they're moving stuff around, they're even more concerned. That spike that you talked about earlier happened on one day, a couple of days after the fire had started, and it spiked up. And on that particular day, in fact, the photographer I'm with was here. There was a big black smoke that was coming up. We asked about the air. They said, we don't believe there's anything hazardous in there. And then later on, we find out that there was a spike there in the PM2.5, just of those fine particles. We should, though, mention that toxic metals like lead and arsenic, they have not been detected by the Air District data, the group out here that monitors air quality across Southern California.
0: And Lolita, who's going to be liable for all this?
2: Yeah, so, you know, according to the mayor, so local mayor, LA Mayor Karen Bass has an emergency declaration. She has announced that this is a local emergency and basically said this is all about the private company here, Lineage, who is working with the city and others in order to clean up. But it's basically on them. However, the mayor says that they will hold them accountable and has already set up a 45-day timeline in order to do all this cleanup, which actually a member of the fire department calls ambitious. But that's what she really wants. She knows that community members here are just really upset. They want this all cleaned up as soon as possible. Also part of that directive is looking out and surveying different buildings out here to see what kind of materials are in different commercial businesses around this area. They're really, really close to homes all across Boyle Heights.
0: I know you said as soon as possible, but like how soon is possible? We can see behind you there's still quite a bit of damage, and it doesn't look like much has been done.
2: Yeah, no, it's slowly but surely. At least 5 dozen truckloads have been moved out, so some 40 million pounds. But there's still another probably like 40 to 45 million there. You can see that tarp, that white tarp behind me. That tarp is there to kind of keep that smell in and try to keep it contained. But the winds are moving around. It does move it there. You see some misters behind me. If Mark can come back this way, you're going to see those misters. They're deodorizers that are there. They're trying to help the situation, but it really is just smell after smell and moving everything aside. You can see the water coming through there. So they're also monitoring the air, the water out here as well. So 45 days, according to one LA fire captain, that is very ambitious, but that's what the mayor wants. And she's going to push for that, at least for this community, in order to be able to clean up what's happening here and then go into an investigation about what actually happened, how this fire all started.
0: And Lolita, like, not to get too graphic here, but another complaint that we've heard from neighbors, like, this is a biohazard, and we're hearing rats and all kinds of, issues that come with rotting meat. Do those seem to have been remedied, or is that still a concern?
2: No, not at all. And in fact, we're here not showing you visuals up close because there are rotting carcasses inside, not to be too graphic, but it's actually what's there. And, you know, we're just talking about this. Like, we're here, we're wearing our masks, we're smelling this, you know, in the moments that we're here. But people live here right where I'm standing. I can touch a home that's right here on this other side. It's right across the street from this facility. So they're living with this day. And think about it this way, too. This is, you know, summertime. Kids are supposed to be outside and playing. A lot of folks are saying that they're have to keep everybody indoors, close their windows, do things that they wouldn't do. And while we know Los Angeles as a car community, this particular area of Boyle Heights, people walk to their locations. They take public transportation. They do a lot of things outdoors. So a lot of folks having to stay inside using nebulizers, air purifiers. Their asthma and other conditions have accelerated, they say, because of what happened here.
0: Yeah, they're dealing with something so disgusting through no fault of their own. Lolita, thanks for reminding us about the community there.
2: Sure.
0: Thank you. Meanwhile, over in Albania, there is violent anti-government protests breaking out. Protesters want the prime minister to step down after he greenlit a plan to build luxury real estate on protected shorelines. And there's another twist. The plan is backed by members of the Trump family. NBC's Molly Hunter has more.
3: Thousands of protesters in Albania clashing with police in large and violent demonstrations. Rocks, eggs, and plastic bottles being hurled. Police responding with tear gas, pepper spray, and even a water cannon. The protests have been dubbed the Flamingo Revolution, now a rallying cry against the political elite, triggered about a month ago by a luxury real estate development plan backed by President Trump's daughter Ivanka and her husband Jared Kushner.
4: The reason I'm here is because of the project investment that is going to take place in Zvernets, Vlora, which is going to be financed by Jared Kushner and Trump.
3: The government, supportive of the plan, facing huge backlash after it greenlit the proposal to build high-end hotels, apartments, villas, and resorts on a wildlife reserve and a currently uninhabited island in Albania.
5: We were on a friend's boat, and we stopped for a swim. Effectively, that's how we found it. We swam to the islands. We went on a hike, barefoot all the way up to the top, and we were just captivated.
3: But the outcry from protesters centers on the environmental impact and concerns over the animals that inhabit the Adriatic coast.
6: We want transparency. We want to protect our nature.
3: As the demonstrations have grown, so has their message. Protesters now calling for the prime minister to step down.
7: That was just the spark that ignited the fire that started this massive protest.
8: We are here to protect Albanians from the most corrupted government in Europe. Not in only Europe, but all over the world.
3: The prime minister, a former professional basketball player, writing on social media, the beautiful protest of citizenship, patriotism, and cleanliness has now given way to the old film of conflict, quarrel, violence. The government argues the development could transform the former communist nation as it continues its decade-long push to gain EU membership. But a member of the EU parliament says Albania is, quote, playing with fire by pursuing this real estate deal and could throw its EU application in jeopardy. For now, the prime minister remains defiant. NBC News reached out to Jared Kushner and Ivanka Trump for comment on the demonstrations and didn't immediately hear back. This week, police putting up metal fences to secure the parliament and the capital. Protesters, though, vow they will continue filling the streets until their demands are met. Molly Hunter, NBC News.
0: Molly, thank you. Coming up, are you ready for it? It is reportedly Taylor Swift's wedding weekend, and we are diving into all the late-breaking details from the ceremony to the reception to the star-studded invite list. We've got this love story for you coming up after the break.

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0: Hey, welcome back. Swifties, are you ready for it? It is a love story for the ages. And tomorrow, if the rumors are correct, Taylor Swift's wildest dreams are about to come true. NBC's entertainment correspondent Chloe Malas has all the latest intel about Taylor and Travis's plan to just say yes. Chloe?
1: Hey there, Gotti. I am standing here right outside of Madison Square Garden, and on the street right here behind me, it's West 31st Street and 7th Avenue here in Manhattan. And this is where guests have been arriving over the last half hour in their black SUVs, and there is this white tent that is erected where guests can actually drive their cars into it and then go out in this white tunnel and enter MSG. Tonight is this smaller event for 100 people. We know this because the NYPD, they actually put a memo out. It's taking place inside the Emphasis Theater. And a source telling NBC News, it's a garden theme. So it sounds very Taylor Swift. If you've been to the Eras Tour like I have three times, Paris, Seattle, all over, okay, you guys, then I'm telling you, fans are so ready for it. The Swifties, despite the heat wave, they have been outside here, camped out, trying to catch a glimpse, hoping to see a celebrity. I mean, you know, Friday night, 1,100 guests are going to be here. NBC News hearing that Stevie Nicks is going to be performing. I mean, things could change, but if she does really hit the stage, that's going to be incredible. And according to that same source, or actually another source telling me that inside MSG, there is drapery, chandeliers that they have transformed the entire space. Now, many people asking me, is Taylor Swift already married? Maybe so. Or maybe tomorrow the ceremony is somewhere else in Manhattan. That would track. That would make sense. But a lot of celebrities who are friends of Taylor Swift and Travis Kelce have already been spotted all over New York City yesterday and today. So it's very exciting. And, you know, look, we don't have the royals here in the United States. And this is really our version of a royal wedding. Gotti?
0: I guess it is. Chloe Malas, thank you so much. Meanwhile, a dream win for the U.S. against Bosnia in round the 32, but also it was kind of a little bit of a nightmare scenario, at least part of it was. You had that USA's top scorer who got a goal in last night's win, but he also got a red card, a very controversial red card in the second half. That got him kicked out of the game, and that red card is causing a stir online with everyone chiming in on social media, including apparently the dictionary. Yeah, that's Webster tweeting, quote, that was not the definition of red card. And let's bring in the one, the only, the Steve Patterson to explain what this controversy means for Team USA. So, Steve, what are the red card ramifications?
2: I love this. I'm the new sports guy. I've always wanted. This is a dream job for me. So the ramifications are huge, right? So he was immediately kicked out of that game. They had to play shorthanded, still won the freaking game, which is amazing. But the second thing is he is suspended entirely from the next game. Like, he's allowed to be in the stadium, essentially, but he can't even sit on the bench with the rest of the team. That's how deep this red card is. It's like the highest, essentially, form of penalty you can get. It's kind of a black mark on your record. They could even enforce more infractions if they wanted to. The controversy is like, you know, they're going for the ball. It's very clear. They're playing it in slow motion, so it kind of looks worse than it is. And that's the way the refs are reviewing it. They're using what's called a VAR or a VAR, which is sort of like this automatic review system. And it looks really bad if you see it in slow motion. But during the regular play, it kind of looks like it's a hard penalty. Mm-hmm. But does it deserve a serious infraction as bad as a red card? That's kind of the debate. It doesn't matter because you can't appeal it. There's nothing they can do about it. They are down one of their star players for, you know, for this huge match, one of the biggest ever against Belgium on Monday, and they're going to have to do without one of their best players.
0: Guy, you got to wonder what the ref is thinking, replaying that moment over and over again as the world kind of scrutinizes
2: all of this. I'm sure he's hearing it from fans.
0: Yeah, I bet. Yeah. Meanwhile, today, what was the action?
2: Yeah, so Spain beat up on Austria pretty bad. was not a close game. Portugal is playing as we speak. Very hot there, should mention. It's in Toronto, going through the whole East Coast is going through this massive heat wave. It's not only is it super hot, like 95 degrees, it's also incredibly humid. So that's maybe going to have some effect on the game. Cristiano Ronaldo, of course, this is his swan song. He said this is kind of his farewell tour. 41 years old, a legend. The winner of that game will play Spain, and then that is kind of in the path of the U.S. If they're able to beat Belgium, they will play that. They will be in sort of that pathway as well. So it's a lot of implications there.
0: Yeah, and I'm sorry you have to hang out with us here in the studio as opposed to out there watching the games, which, by the way, brings me to this correction. We have to do corrections.
2: Sure, let's do it.
0: This is journalism, sports journalism. We take it very seriously.
2: We do.
0: We had this moment last night. Let's take a look.
2: All right, let's look.
0: I'll be on the watch out for you doing that to me in the newsroom. Goal! That's a goal. It was raining. I believe it's raining beer. And yet, was it a goal, Steve?
2: It was not a goal.
0: Was it a goal?
2: It was not a goal. So let me tell you, there was something in one of those person's drinks that was, I don't know what it was. It was sweet. It was sour. It was gross. There was a ton of beer. All of it lands on me. And I'm thinking, great, this is like the best shot ever. And I'm talking to Gotti as this is happening. And then as soon as we are done talking, they call the goal back because the guy is offside. So it doesn't count whatsoever. So thankfully, it doesn't happen to during your shot,
0: we left leaping on cloud nine.
2: 0-0 after that. The whole crowd is booing and everybody goes quiet. So you hit me just at the right time. But it was crazy.
0: And yet all's well that ends well.
2: Because, all's well ends well. We did well. They sewn it up pretty well.
0: Steve Patterson, thank you. You smelled delicious, by the way. I know yesterday you were drenched in beer on the flight.
2: It was not great. I had to catch a flight literally right after that. Could not change my clothes. I come home. My wife's like, where have you been? I was like, just watch TV.
0: It's journalism, babe.
2: That's right. Journalism, babe.
0: Steve Patterson, thank you so much. And coming up in the future of everything, how recreating the world of Willy Wonka, even down to the late actor's voice, is stirring up backlash for a new Netflix show. You're watching. Stay tuned now.

0: welcome back. Time now for the future of everything. What happens when you combine a bunch of candy, reality TV, artificial intelligence, and an iconic voice from Hollywood's past? Well, a whole lot of controversy and some Willy Wonka chocolate, apparently. Take a look.
1: Come with me, and you'll be in a world of pure imagination.
2: It's a voice that instantly transports you to a world of pure imagination.
3: Like to see.
2: Gene Wilder brought Willy Wonka to life in the iconic 70s film Willy Wonka and the Chocolate Factory. Now Wonka is back for a reality TV reboot. Netflix releasing a trailer this week for its new competition series, Wonka's The Golden Ticket.
4: A whole new generation of real-life golden ticket holders will compete for a life-changing prize.
2: And if Wonka's voice sounds familiar, that's because it's the AI-generated voice of Wilder, who died in 2016.
4: Marvel at the magic you remember.
2: Wilder's wife and estate granted permission for his voice to be recreated for the show. That tech is provided by 11 Labs, a company that struck similar deals with actors like Michael Caine, whose AI audio likeness will be voicing an audiobook of Homer's The Odyssey.
5: His name is Odysseus, king of a small rocky island called Ithaca.
2: With Matthew McConaughey investing.
6: Happy Friday, everyone.
2: But not everyone is sweet on the idea.
7: Why? Just why? It just feels so wrong.
8: I mean, we all know Roald Dahl would have absolutely hated this.
9: The reality is we've been playing this game for a long, long time.
2: Dominic Patton is an executive editor at Deadline.
9: And I'm talking about holograms of Tupac at Coachella. I'm talking about Humphrey Bogart and Elizabeth Taylor showing up in Pepsi or Coca-Cola commercials like 20 years ago.
0: Does it seem like society has a particular hang-up when it comes to combining nostalgia with AI?
9: I think so. I can't stand AI slump. But I think there's a difference between AI slop and people trying to do something creative.
10: The danger must be growing.
9: Let's admit it. There is a creepy, charming aspect to AI like there is to Willy Wonka itself. So maybe in that sense, it's a perfect marriage.
0: I mean, there was a stanza in the Oompa Loompa song about how much Roald Dahl hated television. So, I mean, that was old tech back then. Now we're facing new tech. Allegory there somewhere. Anyway, with America's big 250 just days away, we are taking a look at great Americans you might know. Like Eileen Collins. You've probably seen her here on the show. She's the first female pilot to command a space shuttle mission, and NBC's Tom Yamas has this one.
11: Long before legendary astronaut Eileen Collins became the first woman to command a space shuttle,
12: the cabin pressure is dropping.
11: She dreamed of taking flight, watching gliders take off and land at this airfield near her hometown of Elmira, New York.
13: And I always wondered what it would be like up there.
11: But she kept those sky-high goals to herself.
13: I never told anyone that I wanted to be an astronaut because I knew they would say, you can't do that, you're a girl, there's no women astronauts.
11: Collins was determined, though. She followed the blueprint of the first male astronauts who started out as daring test pilots in the Air Force. It took a decade of service in uniform, thousands of hours in the cockpit, finally, a call from NASA. Collins was not just going to be an astronaut, but a pilot, and eventually, a commander.

0: Proud to be here to congratulate Colonel Eileen Collins on becoming the first woman to command a space shuttle mission.
1: She flew multiple missions. Then in 2005, her biggest test yet, commanding America's return to space after the Columbia disaster took the lives of seven fellow astronauts.
2: And why should we keep flying this spacecraft that is so dangerous, is what some people thought. One of the things I learned, do not run away from your problems. Face problems as challenges.
3: RPM start in 2, 1.
1: During the high-stakes mission, she pulled off this bold move, a backflip in space, and a critical safety check of the heat shield to make sure the shuttle could safely return.
2: We did something that hadn't been done before and made the program safer, but also it made the flying a little more fun.
1: A woman who put her stamp on space by changing the spaces she was in.
2: You think about the American spirit. I think that we are explorers, and I think people that live in this country are descendants of explorers. And maybe that spirit is passed on.
4: It's my hope that all children, boys and girls, will see this mission and be inspired to reach for their dreams, too, because dreams do come true.
5: Commander Collins, we salute you. And still to come, the country only turns 250 once, and you know it's going to have some fireworks unlike we've ever seen over D.C. before. Our Gary Grumbach gets a sneak peek before the fuses are lit, but first, you got to see this. Number 250 is almost everywhere, as you've probably seen as we get closer to July 4th. But over in Philadelphia, they turned that number into a statement. What is that that you're trying to make out? That is exactly 250 people, including all of the 2026 Miss America delegates gathered outside Independence Mall to form the shape of a Liberty Bell. A living Liberty Bell, if you will. That's definitely one way to ring in America's 250th. We'll be right back.

0: And finally tonight, get ready for the biggest fireworks display D.C. has ever seen before. The nation's capital is hoping to set a world record. The world's largest firework display, 850,000 fireworks. And NBC's Gary Grumbach got an inside look at the family-owned business that will make it all possible.
1: You've probably seen the Macy's Fireworks Spectacular around New York City and the colorful displays lighting up the Philadelphia skyline. But you've never seen something like this. On the 4th of July, the world's largest fireworks display will fill the skies of the nation's capital. But before it gets up there, it starts here, in this warehouse and that shack, in Newcastle, Pennsylvania, a fifth-generation family-owned fireworks company. Talk to me about how this all came to be in 1889.
2: Well, you know, at its core, it's about the American dream.
3: Our business at
1: Stephen Vitale is the CEO of Pyrotechnica, a business started by his great-grandfather in a small Italian town before he brought his expertise to America.
2: If he would see the company today, he would probably be incredibly proud, but probably think we were a little crazy.
1: That crazy has paid off. Pyrotechnica produces more than 4,000 fireworks and light shows a year that include some of the biggest stages, from Cardi B's most recent tour to Super Bowl 59 and even Coachella. But producing a show with 850,000 fireworks?
2: It's a monster. It is probably, you know, at least 100 times more than an average 4th of July display that you would see.
1: And potentially breaking the Guinness World Record for largest firework display ever. Dozens of workers, many of them close family and friends of the Vitale clan, are carefully planning and painstakingly ensuring the fireworks are ready to spark joy. Clocking in at more than 40 minutes long, the show took months for Jason Farrell and his team to design.
4: When you first got word that you'd be involved in planning the world's largest fireworks show, what was your reaction?
5: Here we go.
1: Farrell traveled the world, from Spain to China, looking for just the right fireworks.
5: Each country kind of has their own take on how they create fireworks, so everybody has kind of a specialty of what they do.
4: Show me a little bit of what the show's going to look like.
5: Yeah, so all the way down along the reflecting pool, we've got West Potomac Park, and we've got all the barges. And each of those yellow dots is a separate firing position.
4: Finale goes off. The job is done. How are you going to feel?
5: Hearing the applause at the end is always the best part of what I do.
2: There's something about the feeling and the honor of doing a fireworks display on the 4th of July in Washington, D.C. I mean, it's Independence Day at its best.
1: Gary Grumbach, NBC News, Newcastle, Pennsylvania.
0: Oh, Gary, thank you so very much. That's going to do it for us tonight. I'm Gadi Schwartz. We'll see you here on Tuesday. I got a couple days off, but we'll also have the news here tomorrow. So stay tuned to NBC News now.
6: Breaking news tonight, the dangerous holiday heat emergency as record-breaking temperatures scorch much of the country. Scary scenes in Pennsylvania. Look at this. People collapsing. Firefighters hosing down others to help cool them off. In Minnesota, this young fan fainting on the field. New York City feeling like 110. The brutal temperatures throwing a wrench into 4th of July plans. Plus, the popular East Coast beach shut down after multiple shark sightings. Holiday travel crush, flight delays spiking, record crowds hitting TSA lines, the police chase leading to this bumper-to-bumper backup on the way to Cape Cod. Terrifying close call, a giant panel almost crashing into dancers at a July 4th rehearsal on the Washington Mall. A former Olympian indicted for allegedly damaging the Lincoln Memorial reflecting pool. Team USA's historic victory overshadowed by a controversial call that bans a star player from the next game. The new fallout and the latest from the team's coach. A deadly dispute over a parking spot caught on camera with a woman shooting and killing a man. So will she face charges? The daredevil duo caught climbing the Empire State Building, making yet another scene as they're released from jail today. How they managed to get past security at the iconic landmark. Taylor Swift's wedding weekend beginning as we speak. The fleet of SUVs that just pulled in. Fire breaking out at Disney's Small World ride. How a cell phone charger sparked it all. Miraculous rescue 8 days after those devastating Venezuela earthquakes. A man pulled out alive. And our series, Great Americans. Tonight, the first woman to pilot and command a U.S. space shuttle mission. How her American dream took flight. Nightly News starts right now.
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6: Good evening. I'm Hallie Jackson in for Tom tonight. And as we come on the air, a dangerous, potentially deadly heat wave is baking nearly half the country. And as 4th of July celebrations ramp up, new concern about scenes like this one here in Pennsylvania today. Multiple people collapsing at the historic train show that's part of the America 250 celebration. Some wheeled off in stretchers. Firefighters hosing down others to try to cool them off. The temperatures brutal today with numbers we basically never see in cities like Boston, Philly, and D.C., where it's feeling like 110 degrees. And as if that weren't bad enough, in New York, little relief at the city's biggest beach, forced to close at one point because of multiple shark sightings. This heat, so extreme, it's affecting holiday travel, triggering delays for trains and planes. The system already pushed to the brink, with today the busiest travel day of the holiday week. We have two reports tonight, starting with Stephanie Gosk in a dangerously hot New York.
7: Tonight, a scary scene in Berks County, Pennsylvania. Multiple heat-related emergencies as people gathered to watch an historic train, according to officials. EMTs racing to help people in brutal temperatures.
8: I couldn't give you even close to an accurate count because it was that busy, we just lost count here.
7: Heat-related illness can strike fast. In upstate New York, the air conditioner broke on a bus carrying junior ROTC cadets.
9: Five that are in and out of consciousness.
7: More than a dozen were taken to the hospital for treatment, according to the military, all now recovering at home. Washington, D.C., Philadelphia, and New York City have all declared heat emergencies.
10: You're already seeing calls go up?
11: Yeah, we see as soon as the heat starts to rise, so does our call volume.
7: FDNY's chief of EMS operations says 911 calls jumped from an average 4,300 to nearly 5,000 on Wednesday.
11: If somebody has an altered mental status, they're confused or perhaps they're not responding, that's a real critical emergency.
10: Central Park just hit 100 degrees, the hottest temperature in over a decade. And with this humidity, it feels like 110. Still, there are some brave sunbathers out here.
7: The heat dome will sit over the region for days through the 4th of July. In Minnesota, a young fan nearly fainted on the field just before a minor league game. One of the players carrying him to the dugout to get help. The team later posted that he was okay. Back on the East Coast, we're now bracing for even hotter temperatures tomorrow. And no relief to be found for New York City area beachgoers. Multiple shark sightings shutting down some beaches, including the city's largest.
6: Stephanie's joining us now from Central Park. And Steph, part of the problem for millions is that it's not like it's going to get much cooler at night.
10: Yeah, Hallie, absolutely no break here in New York City. The temperatures are going to drop, but only into the 80s. And then tomorrow they are going to skyrocket once again, Hallie.
6: Stephanie Gosk, thank you. That heat also creating some big travel problems today. The busiest travel day of the holiday stretch. Here's Maggie Vespa.
12: Tonight, a booming July 4th travel surge hitting its peak. Airport officials bracing for an estimated 3 million passengers just today.
13: This is our Super Bowl.
12: Problems already stacking up. Storms down south forcing a ground stop at Houston Hobby Airport and flight delays nationwide soaring into the thousands. The record-breaking heat wave also wreaking havoc. Some trains delayed or canceled due to overheated tracks. Out east, one of two bridges to Cape Cod backed up for hours. Authorities say a driver hit a state trooper. Chicago O'Hare bracing for record crowds. Meanwhile, in a coast-to-coast surge boosted by both World Cup fever and excitement for America's 250th birthday, AAA estimates more than 72 million Americans will travel for the holiday. That's despite rising airfare costs, with domestic tickets averaging $517. Still, for many Americans like Bunny and Steve Heftman, July 4th trips are a priority.
14: 4th of July has always been my favorite holiday.
15: Your favorite holiday?
14: Yeah.
12: After flying from Chicago to Denver, the couple plans to drive another hour.
16: You're going to make some sacrifices to spend time with family and friends.
12: Some 61 million people are hitting the highways, with today marking the busiest day for rental car pickups, according to Hertz. And in a boost for drivers, gas prices keep falling, now down to an average of $3.79 a gallon nationwide. And in many southern and midwestern states, it's even lower, with Indiana's average just $3.10 a gallon.
6: Maggie is joining us from a very busy Chicago O'Hare Airport. And Maggie, this extreme heat is slowing things down in a lot of places, right?
13: Yeah, Hallie, that's right. Delta Airlines actually says these high temperatures could slow things down at New York's LaGuardia Airport because basically extreme heat makes it difficult for planes' engines to take off. Meanwhile, here in Chicago, we're expecting storms through the weekend. Hallie.
6: Much to watch. Maggie Vespa, thank you. Tonight, a former Olympian has been indicted by a grand jury for allegedly damaging Washington's newly renovated reflecting pool. His attorney calling the charges outrageous. Gabe Gutierrez explains.
15: Tonight, the former U.S. Olympic canoeist arrested for allegedly vandalizing the reflecting pool outside the Lincoln Memorial has been indicted by a grand jury.
17: This is not the way of a civilized society. It is anarchy.
15: David Hearn now faces a felony charge of destruction of property.
17: Our evidence further shows that the National Park Service employees observed Hearn actually forcefully and violently pulling up and removing the bottom liner with both hands.
15: Hearn's attorney says he's innocent, calling the charges outrageous. Hearn said this after his arrest last month.
18: I didn't think I'd done anything wrong.
15: All after President Trump had the pool renovated, painting the bottom a darker shade of blue. But algae returned and the paint peeled. The president says someone used a knife to cut a long gash.
19: Where did these people come up with this? And they threw a little fertilizer in the water, which is not good.
15: U.S. Park Police released this video of an unknown woman they're also looking for reaching into the pool. So far, no other charges have been made public. Well, tonight, a scary incident during rehearsals for this weekend's Freedom 250 celebrations. It's a piece of the set falling and nearly hitting performers. An organizer telling NBC News no one was hurt. Meanwhile, the president says this pool will be at least partially drained again for repairs after the 4th of July. Hallie?
6: Gabe Gutierrez here in Washington. Thank you. To the new fallout tonight over that controversial call, one of the star players on the U.S. men's soccer team getting hit with a red card and forced to skip next week's big game. Steve Patterson has more on what his coach and teammates are saying tonight.
20: Tonight, the fallout growing from this controversial call. Leading scorer Fallarin Balogun given a red card for a hard foul. The Stars and Stripes defeating Bosnia-Herzegovina, now advancing to the next round of the World Cup. The refs reviewing the moment Balogun appeared to go for the ball, but ended up stomping his cleat down on the opponent's ankle. The high-level penalty resulting in the player's immediate ejection from the current game and suspension from the very next game they play. The team's coach, saying Balogun, is disappointed.
21: For me, never is a red card. That was a normal action in football that happened because by accident, and it's never intentional.
20: According to FIFA rules, there's no way to appeal. Fans outraged.
22: The worst red card there ever was.
20: Others pointing to the GOAT, Lionel Messi, making a similar foul earlier in the tournament, walking away with a slap on the wrist. No matter what, Balogun will have to sit out Monday's big game against Belgium.
23: I definitely think it'll keep us stronger. One man's down, the next guy steps up.
20: Despite the frustration, the boys in red, white, and blue.
23: Hopefully we can make some more history next round.
20: Already proving they're up to the challenge. Steve Patterson, NBC News.
6: To dramatic new video now of a deadly confrontation outside of Florida Walmart, where investigators say an argument over a parking space ended in a deadly shooting. Here's Aaron Gilchrist.
24: A deadly confrontation in a Florida Walmart parking lot caught on camera. The Broward County Sheriff's Office says it all began with an argument over a parking space. This dash camera recording the moments leading up to the shooting. A man can be seen approaching a woman who appears to have a gun in one hand and a cell phone in the other. You can see her back away as the man walks toward her and follows her around a vehicle. She keeps her arm extended with what seems to be a weapon. A second angle of the incident appears to show the woman telling him to walk away before firing a single shot. The man falls to the ground, bleeding near his stomach. The woman then sets the gun on the roof of the car and paces around him. A deputy arrives minutes later. The woman gestures to the weapon before he puts her hands behind her back.
25: There was police officers everywhere, and I did hear a woman screaming and crying.
24: The shooting happened midday on Tuesday. Authorities have not named the woman, who they say told investigators she fired in self-defense. They identified the man as 62-year-old Bart DiGuglielmo. He was taken to the hospital with a single gunshot wound, they add, where he later died.
0: Oh.
24: The sheriff's office says once its investigation is complete, prosecutors will decide whether to file criminal charges in this deadly parking lot dispute. Aaron Gilchrist, NBC News.
13: Also tonight, the daredevil climbers who pulled off that alarming stunt at the Empire State Building facing a judge in court today on felony charges, with new reporting now about how they made it past security. Here's Valerie Castro.
1: Tonight, we're learning new details about that alarming security breach. Those two climbers with a jaw-dropping, death-defying stunt at the Empire State Building.
2: Is he proposing to her?
1: The couple seen leaving court this morning, apparently still wearing the same outfits they scaled the spire in.
3: It was very cold last night.
1: Angelina Nikolaou and Ivan Kuznetsov now charged with several felonies, including reckless endangerment for trespassing overnight in a restricted area, according to the criminal complaint. Sources telling NBC News investigators are looking into whether the pair may have used a separate tenant entrance to the building to avoid security screening, and whether the pair may have been scouting the building prior and even left some tools in advance of the operation.
3: We just need to relax now.
1: At one point, photographers asking them to recreate their kiss more than 1,400 feet in the air.
4: A kiss.
5: All right.
1: Their attorney speaking after their court appearance.
26: I will say, you know, it's nice to have somebody wearing black masks doing a message of peace.
1: But the NYPD says their actions won't go unpunished.
27: Unacceptable, and there's going to be consequences.
13: After that stunt at the top of the building, the pair faces up to 7 years in prison if convicted on all of the charges. They're due back in court in late August. Hallie? Valerie Castro, thank you. We are back in just 60 seconds with the wedding it seems everyone's been waiting for. The celebration happening right now. What we're seeing going into Madison Square Garden for Taylor Swift and Travis Kelce. And in Venezuela, the incredible rescue. The man pulled to safety after being trapped for more than a week. Plus, the fire at the Disney ride, it's a small...

0: We are back with what feels like the celebrity wedding of the decade, beginning right now. The rehearsal dinner for Taylor Swift and Travis Kelce, believed to be happening as we speak. And our Chloe Malas is watching all the action outside Madison Square Garden.
1: Tonight, the wedding festivities for Taylor Swift and Travis Kelce officially kicking off. Black SUVs seen pulling up to New York's Madison Square Garden ahead of what is expected to be their rehearsal dinner at the venue's Emphasis Theater, according to an NYPD memo. Right here behind me is a white tent that has been erected to protect the privacy of guests when they arrive.
2: How are you feeling today, Ms. Kelce?
1: Just hours earlier, photographers catching Kelce's mom after landing in New York. A source at MSG telling NBC News MSG employees are not allowed back on premises until Sunday. Also saying the couple is playing on the venue's name with a garden theme for tonight's event. Adding that inside, the space has been transformed with drapery and chandeliers hung, and more than 1,000 guests are expected to attend Friday's Big Bash and enjoy performances from artists like Stevie Nicks. Outside, road closures and ramped up security around the arena. For those still skeptical about the impending nuptials, earlier officers were spotted with folders marked Taylor Swift and Travis Kelce Wedding.
3: This is normal for Taylor Swift to have people speculate because she loves keeping her fans on edge. It's part of the thrill. It's part of the fun of being a Swiftie.
0: Chloe is in the thick of it outside the garden. And Chloe, although a lot of couples get gifts when they get married, these two are the ones doing the giving right now.
4: Absolutely, Hallie. Well, first, I just want to tell you that right here behind me on West 31st Street and 7th Avenue is where guests are attending or entering MSG. They are exiting their black SUVs to attend the wedding festivities. And like you said, Taylor Swift and Travis Kelce, their representative, telling NBC News today that earlier this week they made a donation of $26 million to 20 charities across the United States. Hallie.
0: Chloe Malas, thank you. We are back in a moment with the miracle rescue. The man pulled out alive in Venezuela after being buried for more than a week in the rubble. And the building explosion in Missouri. What's

back now with a miracle rescue from the rubble in Venezuela. A security guard who was trapped for days under a collapsed mall was freed today. Look at this. A full 8 days after the catastrophic earthquakes there. You can hear people cheering and clapping as he's pulled out. The man who was rescued is on that stretcher, surrounded by those crowds. The deadly back-to-back earthquakes in Venezuela have left more than 2,000 people dead, with tens of thousands still missing. Also tonight, a building explosion in Missouri today. Look at this here, captured on nearby security cameras, ripping off a garage door. A local fire official says that caused a building to partially collapse. A man working nearby tells our team at least one person has been hurt. A ride at Disney World had to be shut down after a phone charger caught fire in the boarding area. Look at this. Shows a fire extinguisher cloud at the well-known ride It's a Small World. Walt Disney World says the whole thing was resolved before the fire department arrived and that no guests or employees were hurt. And you got to see this one. An ape at a zoo in Albuquerque taking matters into her own hands when a baby bird landed in her habitat. Look, she's showing off her motherly instincts here. She's, can you see, holding the baby bird. She's trying to comfort it. At times, she was even keeping it away from the other apes. She eventually did hand over the bird to the park staff, who helped bring it back to its own mother. When we come back, tonight's great American. She shattered the glass ceiling as she blasted into space as the first woman to command

0: As we approach the 250th anniversary of America, we are ending our broadcast this week with our series, Great Americans. Tonight, Tom introduces us to the astronaut who made history as the first woman to pilot a space shuttle mission. The path there, not easy, but her dream, ultimately, taking flight. Our great American tonight, Eileen Collins.
1: Long before legendary astronaut Eileen Collins became the first woman to command a space shuttle, she dreamed of taking flight, watching gliders take off and land at this airfield near her hometown of Elmira, New York.
2: And I always wondered what it would be like up there.
1: But she kept those sky-high goals to herself.
2: I never told anyone that I wanted to be an astronaut because I knew they would say, "You can't do that. You're a girl. There's no women astronauts."
1: Collins was determined, though. She followed the blueprint of the first male astronauts who started out as daring test pilots in the Air Force. It took a decade of service in uniform, thousands of hours in the cockpit, finally, a call from NASA. Collins was not just going to be an astronaut, but a pilot, and eventually, a commander.
3: I'm proud to be here to congratulate Colonel Eileen Collins on becoming the first woman to command a space shuttle mission.
1: She flew multiple missions. Then in 2005, her biggest test yet, commanding America's return to space after the Columbia disaster took the lives of seven fellow astronauts.
2: And why should we keep flying this spacecraft that is so dangerous, is what some people thought. One of the things I learned, do not run away from your problems. Face problems as challenges.
4: RPM start in 2, 1.
1: During the high-stakes mission, she pulled off this bold move, a backflip in space, and a critical safety check of the heat shield to make sure the shuttle could safely return.
2: We did something that hadn't been done before and made the program safer, but also it made the flying a little more fun.
1: A woman who put her stamp on space by changing the spaces she was in.
2: I think about the American spirit. I think that we are explorers, and I think people that live in this country are descendants of explorers. And maybe that spirit is passed on.
5: It's my hope that all children, boys and girls, will see this mission and be inspired to reach for their dreams, too, because dreams do come true.
0: Defining the American spirit and the American dream. That's Nightly News for this Thursday. I'm Hallie Jackson. For all of us here at NBC, thanks for watching and have a great night.

0: Breaking tonight, the dangerous holiday heat emergency as record-breaking temperatures scorch a lot of the country. Look at these scary scenes in Pennsylvania. People collapsing. Firefighters at one point having to hose folks down to try to cool them off. In Minneapolis, this young fan fainting on the field. Brutal temperatures throwing a wrench in 4th of July plans. And sharks shutting down New York's biggest beach. Plus, the holiday travel crush, flight delays spiking, and the police chase leading to this bumper-to-bumper backup. You see it there on the way to Cape Cod. Terrifying close call. A giant panel nearly crashing into dancers. You see it at a July 4th rehearsal on the Washington Mall. Team USA's historic victory overshadowed by a controversial referee call that bans a star player from the next game. The team's coach speaking out. The daredevil duo caught climbing the Empire State Building, making yet another scene as they're released from jail. How they got past security at the iconic landmark. The miraculous rescue 8 days after those devastating earthquakes in Venezuela. A man pulled out alive. Taylor Swift's wedding festivities happening right now. The fleet of SUVs that just pulled in. AI's golden ticket. How the tech's bringing Gene Wilder's Willy Wonka back to life. And some of the pushback from Hollywood. Plus, the tick bites triggering an allergy to red meat. Cases getting so bad that some restaurants in one spot are now changing their menus. Top story starts right now. Hi there, I'm Hallie Jackson in for Tom. And as we come on the air tonight, a dangerous and intensifying heat dome is scorching nearly half the country, bringing with it record-breaking temperatures heading into this holiday weekend. New York, Philly, here in Washington, they're all declaring emergencies. Take a look at this scary scene in Berks County, PA, in Pennsylvania. Emergency crews rushing in after people started collapsing at an America 250 celebration. Some were taken off in stretchers. You can see here firefighters were like literally were hosing people down to try to help them cool off. This boy nearly fainting in the brutal heat during the national anthem at a minor league game in Minnesota. Somebody stepping in to save the day. We're told that kiddo is okay. And for people who were looking for any relief at the beach, well, one of them, New York's biggest, had to be shut down briefly because of sharks in the water. That's what led officials to close off parts of the Rockaways. All of it tonight, making for a dangerous and potentially deadly holiday weekend with the travel rush on. Tens of millions on the roads and in the air. But the heat is slowing things down there, too. You've got 165 million Americans under heat alerts. And it feels like, in some places, 110 degrees. In a minute, we're going to time out how long this is expected to last. But we start tonight with Stephanie Gosk in dangerously hot New York.
1: Tonight, a scary scene in Berks County, Pennsylvania. Multiple heat-related emergencies as people gathered to watch an historic train, according to officials. EMTs racing to help people in brutal temperatures.
2: I couldn't give you even close to an accurate count because it was that busy, we just lost count here.
1: Heat-related illness can strike fast. In upstate New York, the air conditioner broke on a bus carrying junior ROTC cadets.
3: Five that are in and out of consciousness.
1: More than a dozen were taken to the hospital for treatment, according to the military, all now recovering at home. Washington, D.C., Philadelphia, and New York City have all declared heat emergencies.
4: You're already seeing calls go up?
5: Yeah, we see as soon as the heat starts to rise, so does our call volume.
1: FDNY's chief of EMS operations says 911 calls jumped from an average 4,300 to nearly 5,000 on Wednesday.
5: If somebody has an altered mental status, they're confused or perhaps they're not responding, that's a real critical emergency.
4: Central Park just hit 100 degrees, the hottest temperature in over a decade. And with this humidity, it feels like 110. Still, there are some brave sunbathers out here.
1: The heat dome will sit over the region for days through the 4th of July. In Minnesota, a young fan nearly fainted on the field just before a minor league game. One of the players carrying him to the dugout to get help. The team later posted that he was okay. Back on the East Coast, we're now bracing for even hotter temperatures tomorrow. And no relief to be found for New York City area beachgoers. Multiple shark sightings shutting down some beaches, including the city's largest.
0: Stephanie's joining us now from Central Park. And Steph, part of the problem for so many people, millions of people, is that it's not like it's going to get much cooler at night.
4: Yeah, there's no break. And that nighttime cooling off is really essential for especially people who don't have air conditioners or air conditioners that don't work that well. Here in New York City, the temperatures are going to drop into the 80s, but just the 80s. And then they're going to skyrocket right back up to triple digits tomorrow. It's going to be even hotter here tomorrow, Hallie.
6: How is that even possible? Stephanie Gosk, I guess you'll find out. Thank you for being out there for us. Appreciate it. Let me bring in NBC Connecticut meteorologist Ryan Hanrahan, who's joining us now. Hot where you are too, Ryan. Walk us through the next few days. Sounds like Sunday things will start to cool down.
7: Yeah, I think we eventually get some relief, but it's going to take some time. We still have 163 million people under extreme heat warnings and advisories, and those go right on through the weekend. As Stephanie mentioned, we got to 100 today in Central Park. That's the first time we've gotten to 100 in nearly 14 years in Central Park. LaGuardia Airport in Queens today, 104. Made it to 101 in Boston, 103 in Philadelphia, 102 in Washington. And the heat is still on tomorrow. Temperatures close to triple digits across the East Coast. And you move back west, not a whole lot of relief. St. Louis, 93, that heat index, when you combine the humidity, up around 100 degrees. So a little bit of relief as we head into next week, particularly in the northern tier. I think New England's down into the 70s Sunday, Monday, and Tuesday. It's going to feel pretty good. But you head down to the south, and we're still talking about a heat index up above 100 down through the Carolinas and the deep south, Hallie.
6: What about these severe storms that seem to be firing up right now, Ryan? What's going on with those?
7: Yeah, so normally when you get one of these big heat domes that sets up on the northern fringe, you can get some severe weather, and that's what we've had today. We've actually had a couple tornadoes across South Dakota, and that severe weather threat continues into Wisconsin and northern Illinois through the remainder of tonight. And then tomorrow, that severe weather threat stretching from the plains all the way east toward New York City. And we'll have to keep a close eye from New York down through Philadelphia and D.C. on the 4th of July, because I think we may see some more severe weather popping up then.
6: You know, we'll be watching it. Ryan Hanrahan, thank you. All of this heat is creating some real problems for travelers with delays because of it, especially today, the busiest travel day of the holiday weekend. Our Maggie Vespa reports.
8: Tonight, a booming July 4th travel surge hitting its peak. Airport officials bracing for an estimated 3 million passengers just today.
9: This is our Super Bowl.
8: Problems already stacking up. Storms down south forcing a ground stop at Houston Hobby Airport, and flight delays nationwide soaring into the thousands. The record-breaking heat wave also wreaking havoc. Some trains delayed or canceled due to overheated tracks. Out east, one of two bridges to Cape Cod backed up for hours. Authorities say a driver hit a state trooper. Chicago O'Hare bracing for record crowds. Meanwhile, in a coast-to-coast surge boosted by both World Cup fever and excitement for America's 250th birthday, AAA estimates more than 72 million Americans will travel for the holiday. That's despite rising airfare costs, with domestic tickets averaging $517. Still, for many Americans like Bunny and Steve Heftman, July 4th trips are a priority.
10: 4th of July has always been my favorite holiday.
11: Your favorite holiday?
10: Yeah.
8: After flying from Chicago to Denver, the couple plans to drive another hour.
12: You're going to make some sacrifices to spend time with family and friends.
8: Some 61 million people are hitting the highways, with today marking the busiest day for rental car pickups, according to Hertz. And in a boost for drivers, gas prices keep falling, now down to an average of $3.79 a gallon nationwide. And in many southern and midwestern states, it's even lower, with Indiana's average just $3.10 a gallon.
6: Maggie is joining us now from a very busy Chicago O'Hare Airport. And what's interesting, Maggie, is that this heat is going to affect people in a whole lot of spots as they're trying to travel.
13: Yeah, definitely. That's right, Hallie. And really kind of in different spots across the country. We talked about the heat's impact on trains and kind of in other areas. Also today, Delta Airlines warning that the extreme heat wave out east, what you're dealing with right now, could even slow planes down at New York's LaGuardia Airport, because basically temperatures that hot make it difficult for planes' engines to take off. And then you bring it back here to Chicago, more severe weather. We're looking at potential storms here in the Windy City, basically through the holiday weekend. Hallie.
6: Maggie Vespa, much to watch. Thank you. Tonight here in Washington, a former Olympian has been indicted by a grand jury now for allegedly damaging Washington's newly renovated reflecting pool. His attorney calling the charges outrageous. Gabe Gutierrez explains.
14: Tonight, the former U.S. Olympic canoeist arrested for allegedly vandalizing the reflecting pool outside the Lincoln Memorial has been indicted by a grand jury.
9: This is not the way of a civilized society. It is anarchy.
14: David Hearn now faces a felony charge of destruction of property.
9: Our evidence further shows that the National Park Service employees observed Hearn actually forcefully and violently pulling up and removing the bottom liner with both hands.
14: Hearn's attorney says he's innocent, calling the charges outrageous. Hearn said this after his arrest last month.
11: I didn't think I'd done anything wrong.
14: All after President Trump had the pool renovated, painting the bottom a darker shade of blue. But algae returned and the paint peeled. The president says someone used a knife to cut a long gash.
15: Where did these people come up with this? And they threw a little fertilizer in the water, which is not good.
14: U.S. Park Police released this video of an unknown woman they're also looking for reaching into the pool. So far, no other charges have been made public. Well, tonight, a scary incident during rehearsals for this weekend's Freedom 250 celebrations. A piece of the set falling and nearly hitting performers. An organizer telling NBC News no one was hurt. Meanwhile, the president says this pool will be at least partially drained again for repairs after the 4th of July. Hallie?
6: Gabe Gutierrez here in Washington. Thank you. Now to the emergency dispatch audio obtained by NBC News with questions over the health of Senator Mitch McConnell. Now, in this audio, you can hear paramedics treating somebody experiencing what they call a cardiac arrest and doing CPR at a known address of the senator's on June 14th, the same day his staff says he was hospitalized. Here it is.
16: Medics 3 a.m. response, unconscious.
17: Medic 3, CPR in progress.
16: EMS 2 response for cardiac arrest.
6: Let me bring in Sahil Kapoor, who's following this and joining us now. And Sahil, after several outlets reported on this audio, we are now hearing from Senator McConnell's team, right? New tonight. What are they saying?
18: That's right, Hallie. I've just gotten a new statement from a spokesperson for Senator McConnell who confirms he is still in the hospital today, 18 days after he was admitted. The spokesperson says, quote, Senator McConnell appreciates the outpouring of support he's receiving while he continues his recovery in the hospital. The senator continues to improve and is working closely with his staff on Kentucky and Senate matters while the Senate is out of session, end quote. Of course, this comes in the wake of that audio from EMS officials that they performed CPR and advanced life support on an unconscious individual at McConnell's known address. Notably, his office did not confirm he had a heart attack, but they haven't denied it either. On the day this incident occurred, McConnell's spokesperson said only that he was hospitalized and receiving excellent care. In subsequent days, the spokesperson added that he was fully engaged with his work. Now, Senator McConnell has not been seen in the Capitol since that day, June 14th. By my count, he has missed the last 21 votes. McConnell is 84 years old. He served as Senate Republican leader for 18 years through the 2024 election. He's dealt with numerous health episodes in the last few years, and he's scheduled to retire at the end of this year. For Capitol Hill, Hallie, one big uncertainty is when McConnell will return in person. He is still the chairman of the Rules Committee. He's a senior member of the Appropriations Committee, and he can be a pivotal vote in a divided chamber. And looking at the statistics of survival to discharge rates for someone his age having cardiac arrest outside a hospital setting, it's safe to say that if the senator fully recovers from that, he will be one of the lucky ones. Hallie?
6: Sahil Kapoor, thank you very much for the new reporting. Appreciate that. Let's get now to that new snapshot of the economy out today with the jobs report out showing fewer than expected positions added in June, although the unemployment rate did tick down a bit. Let me bring in our business and data correspondent, Brian Chung, who's posted up at the big board. Brian, make it make sense. What should our big takeaway be from this?
19: Yeah, well, let's talk about the numbers that came in from the government. We'll kind of unpack what it means. 57,000, that's how many jobs were added in the month of June. That was well below what economists were expecting. They were expecting 115,000. So that is less than half and also less than the previous months of job gains that we had seen, over 100,000 for both April and May, over 200,000 in the month of March. So if you unpack this report, we can see where we may have seen some contractions in job gains. You notice right here, leisure and hospitality, these are jobs at bars and restaurants contracting by over 60,000 in just the month, although we did see job gains in other parts of the economy like social assistance, as well as construction. Healthcare, this has been a big driver through most of 2026. We do have an aging population. We need more doctors. We need more nurses. That is the reason why we did continue to see gains over 20,000 in the month. But Hallie, this right here is the warning sign in the interim here in the economy. That's wages. We did see average hourly earnings up 3.5% in June of this year compared to June of last year. okay, fine. But when you compare that to inflation, where the last read on a yearly basis was 4.2%, this is the third month in a row you have inflation outpacing wages. That means that people are likely tapping into their savings just to make ends meet. That is certainly a red flag for where we are in this economy.
6: Yeah, no kidding. What about the labor force itself actually getting smaller? I know this is something that you're kind of obsessed with, right?
19: Yeah. And so the unemployment rate on a headline basis was kind of good news. When you take a look at 4.2%, that is a notch down from 4.3% in the previous month. But you do have to remember the unemployment rate is how many people are unemployed as a percentage of the labor force, not the overall population. The problem is that our labor force is shrinking. The reason why? Because we have an aging population. People are just simply too old to say they want to participate in the economy. And then secondly, you also have immigration that is slowing down. That usually plugs the hole when there is a decline in labor force participation. So yes, the unemployment rate is coming down, but it might not be coming down for the right reasons. This is something that we're going to be watching in the months to come.
6: Brian Chung, thank you very much for that. We will be watching alongside you. To the deadly confrontation now outside of Florida Walmart. Investigators say a woman shot and killed a man after a dispute over a parking space. Our Aaron Gilchrist has more.
20: A deadly confrontation in a Florida Walmart parking lot caught on camera. The Broward County Sheriff's Office says it all began with an argument over a parking space. This dash camera recording the moments leading up to the shooting. A man can be seen approaching a woman who appears to have a gun in one hand and a cell phone in the other. You can see her back away as the man walks toward her and follows her around a vehicle. She keeps her arm extended with what seems to be a weapon. A second angle of the incident appears to show the woman telling him to walk away before firing a single shot. The man falls to the ground, bleeding near his stomach. The woman then sets the gun on the roof of the car and paces around him. A deputy arrives minutes later. The woman gestures to the weapon before he puts her hands behind her back.
21: There was police officers everywhere, and I did hear a woman screaming and crying.
20: The shooting happened midday on Tuesday. Authorities have not named the woman, who they say told investigators she fired in self-defense. They identified the man as 62-year-old Bart DiGuglielmo. He was taken to the hospital with a single gunshot wound, they add, where he later died.
21: Oh.
20: The sheriff's office says once its investigation is complete, prosecutors

0: State's Attorney's Office and the Sheriff's Office there in Broward County, Florida, is being very tight-lipped at this point as well. There's a lot for them to still look over, right? We know, obviously, we have this video that was taken by this bystander on a cell phone and as well from a car that was parked directly across from where this scene played out. So those are all the sorts of things that investigators are going to be looking for in terms of visuals of what happened here. It was a Walmart parking lot. There were likely security cameras that were rolling as this played out as well. At the same time, you may have been able to see in some of the video there that there were people walking around in this parking lot. So investigators are going to want to talk to anybody who may have been in close proximity to this as it was playing out. And then, of course, Hallie, there is that cell phone that the woman appeared to be holding. If she was talking to someone, that person may have been able to hear something, an exchange of words that happened there that may help to inform the investigation here as well, Hallie. And so we'll all be watching out to see what exactly it is the prosecutor's office decides to do with this case, whether they'll file charges against this woman or not. Hallie?
1: Keep us posted. Aaron Gilchrist, thank you very much. To New York now, and the daredevil couple that climbed to the top of the Empire State Building, facing a judge today on several felony charges and pulling out yet another, let's call it, memorable moment in front of the cameras. Tonight, we've got some new reporting on how these two made it past security in the first place. Here's Valerie Castro.
2: Tonight, we're learning new details about that alarming security breach. Those two climbers with a jaw-dropping, death-defying stunt at the Empire State Building.
3: Is he proposing to her?
2: The couple seen leaving court this morning, apparently still wearing the same outfits they scaled the spire in.
4: It was very cold last night.
2: Angelina Nicolau and Ivan Kuznetsov now charged with several felonies, including reckless endangerment for trespassing overnight in a restricted area, according to the criminal complaint. Sources telling NBC News investigators are looking into whether the pair may have used a separate tenant entrance to the building to avoid security screening, and whether the pair may have been scouting the building prior and even left some tools in advance of the operation.
4: We just need to relax now.
2: At one point, photographers asking them to recreate their kiss more than 1,400 feet in the air.
5: A kiss.
6: All right.
2: Their attorney speaking after their court appearance.
7: I will say, you know, it's nice to have somebody wearing black masks doing a message of peace.
2: But the NYPD says their actions won't go unpunished.
8: Unacceptable, and there's going to be consequences.
2: After that stunt at the top of the building, the pair faces up to 7 years in prison if convicted on all of the charges. They're due back in court in late August. Hallie?
1: Valerie Castro, thank you. We are back in just a moment with Taylor Swift, officially in her wedding era. What's believed to be her rehearsal dinner getting started as we speak. Our Chloe Malas is there. She's technically outside, but she's there. Plus, the new warning tonight over ticks that could trigger an allergic reaction to red meat. Why some restaurants in one vacation hotspot are now considering changing menus. Plus, a fire at Disney shutting down a popular ride. We'll tell you what caused this next.

0: Back now with what feels like the celebrity wedding weekend of the decade beginning as we speak. Folks, the rehearsal dinner, it is here. It is apparently happening for Taylor Swift and Travis Kelce. Our Chloe Malas is outside Madison Square Garden with all the action.
1: Tonight, the wedding festivities for Taylor Swift and Travis Kelce officially kicking off. Black SUVs seen pulling up to New York's Madison Square Garden ahead of what is expected to be their rehearsal dinner at the venue's Emphasis Theater, according to an NYPD memo. Right here behind me is a white tent that has been erected to protect the privacy of guests.

0: when they arrive.
1: How are you feeling today, Miss Kelsey?
0: Just hours earlier, photographers catching Kelsey's mom after landing in New York.
2: A source at MSG telling NBC News MSG employees are not allowed back on premises until Sunday. Also saying the couple is playing on the venue's name with a garden theme for tonight's event.
0: Adding that inside, the space has been transformed with drapery and chandeliers hung. And more than 1,000 guests are expected to attend Friday's Big Bash and enjoy performances from artists like Stevie Nicks.
2: Outside, road closures and ramped up security around the arena. For those still skeptical about the impending nuptials, earlier officers were spotted with folders marked Taylor Swift and Travis Kelce wedding.
3: This is normal for Taylor Swift to have people speculate because she loves keeping her fans on edge. It's part of the thrill. It's part of the fun of being a Swiftie.
0: Hallie, as you can see right here behind me is where black SUVs have been entering the wedding festivities over the last 30 minutes. I also want to point out that earlier this week, Travis Kelce and Taylor Swift, they actually made a donation of $26 million to various charities across the United States, actually 20 different charities. This is all according to Taylor Swift's representative. So remember, tonight is the rehearsal dinner of sorts. It's 100 people, according to an NYPD memo inside the Emphasis Theater. And then tomorrow night is when you have the big bash of over 1,000 individuals. And again, celebrity performances. NBC News is learning that Stevie Nicks is expected to perform. So this is the place to be. If you're not, you know, indoors trying to stay cool because of the heat wave, a lot of people are coming down to try to catch a glimpse. And I've been talking to those Swifties, and they don't care about the heat. They are all here and ready for it. Hallie.
4: All right, Chloe Malaz, thank you very much. More to come on that one. Coming up here on the show, the new allegations against the soccer star are expected to play tomorrow in the World Cup. We'll tell you what we're learning. Plus, the fiery explosion ripping a building apart. We're going to show you that video and explain more behind it in just a second. But first, top stories, top moment, and an epic proposal with the help of New York's bravest. During the FDNY's Family Day, Jason Ralph, a firefighter in training, asked his girlfriend to participate in like a mock rescue. Little did she know that save would end with him dropping to one knee. Take a look.
5: He's going to pull himself into the window and grab his victim. She's got a lot of smiles on her face. She doesn't seem to be in distress, though.
4: Yay! Congratulations to Jason and Deja, proving you don't have to illegally climb to the top of the Empire State Building for a memorable proposal. Stay with us. More top story on the way.

0: Back now with news out of the World Cup. Cape Verde has become the tournament's underdog sensation in many ways, kind of a Cinderella story in the making. But tonight, that team is making headlines for a very different reason, an alleged rape investigation involving the team captain. Our Jesse Kirsch reports.
1: Tonight, an allegation looms over a key member of Team Cape Verde, the World Cup's Cinderella story. A Brazilian woman accusing the team's captain, Ryan Mendes, of raping her, according to Brazilian attorney Sinara Porto Fajardo, who says she is representing the woman.
2: She was attacked.
1: In March, Porto Fajardo says her client was working as a translator for Cape Verde's soccer delegation in New Zealand when Mendes entered her hotel room, raped, bit, and choked her.
2: She almost died. The health professional told her she had three like this.
1: The accuser's attorney tells NBC News a police report was filed April 1st. New Zealand police told NBC News an allegation is under investigation, but would not confirm Mendes is a suspect. When NBC News asked the U.S. government if it was aware of a police investigation about Mendes, a Customs and Border Protection spokesperson said the U.S. is aware of the pending court case for Mr. Mendes. Still, Mendes is leading Cape Verde's underdog run in the tournament. Mendes and the Cape Verde soccer team did not reply to NBC News' repeated requests for comment. We tried asking the coach about the allegations today.
3: There have been multiple media reports. I've spoken with an attorney as well who says she represents a woman who was raped by your team captain, Ryan Mendes. How is that impacting your team's focus on this game? How is this impacting your focus on the game, sir?
1: The microphone was silenced. We got no answer.
4: Just about the game, please.
1: New Zealand Herald reporter Michael Burgess first broke this story.
5: FIFA did confirm they didn't know about it until the Herald, until I contacted them.
1: So FIFA tells NBC News it is in contact with the New Zealand authorities. All of this as Cape Verde prepares to play Argentina and Lionel Messi right here in the Miami area tomorrow night. Mendes has not been charged. Hallie.
0: Jesse Kirsch, thank you. To Top Stories news feed now, starting right here in Washington, where we've just learned not long ago that public entry for the July 4th Salute to America event is now being delayed. The Washington Monument grounds were supposed to open at about 1 in the afternoon. It's now pushed back about 4 hours to 5 p.m. Why? Well, the heat. Organizers say they're doing it to help keep crowds, volunteers, and performers all safe. Now, the Great American State Fair will still open at 10 a.m. just a few blocks away. We'll be keeping an eye on this one. Plus, a fiery explosion at a building in eastern Missouri. Take a look here. Captured on security cameras from across the street. Boom, those garage doors are blown off. Part of the building ended up collapsing because of it. A local fire official says one person was hurt as investigators now work to figure out the cause. And in Canada, a bus driver crashing after police say the driver had a medical emergency behind the wheel. You see the bus here veering off the road in North Vancouver. It's then right here cruising down the sidewalk. It ended up slamming into some parked cars and then hit a tree. People rushing to get off. Officials say the driver and one passenger were taken to the hospital. And a popular ride at Disney World had to be shut down after a phone charger caught on fire in the boarding area. Take a look. This fire extinguisher cloud there at It's a Small World. Walt Disney World says the whole thing was resolved before the fire department arrived and that no guests or employees were hurt. And how about this one? An ape at a zoo in Albuquerque taking matters into her own hands when a baby bird landed in her habitat. This is Eve. She's showing off her motherly instincts here. She's holding the bird. She's trying to comfort it. At different points, she was trying to keep it away even from the other apes. She did eventually hand over the bird to park staff, who helped bring it back to its own mom. Also tonight, we're tracking a big surge in ICE arrests nationwide, a source familiar with the operations. Telling NBC News, ICE has averaged about 2,000 arrests per day from Friday to Tuesday. That's really up from the previous average of about 600 a day. Let me bring in Julia Ainsley, who's joining us now with her reporting. What's behind this, Julia, and why now?
6: It's interesting. First, ICE has a lot more money. When they did big arrest operations last year, it's because they had the support of Border Patrol and a lot of the DOJ agencies. Now ICE is able to carry this out on their own. But you're not seeing the roving patrols that you saw in streets like Minneapolis and Chicago early this year and last year. A lot of times these are people who they have targeted. They know where they are and they're going out and arresting them.
0: Okay.
6: But they're ramping this up. They're putting more of their people out on the street. They've hired a lot more people with this money they got through the big, beautiful bill. And Stephen Miller is putting more pressure on the White House. There was a sense that they cooled down a little bit after Minneapolis, after the fatal shootings of two Americans there and the protests that sparked around the country. Now there seems to be a sense that they want to get the numbers back up, but not in a way that's going to cause as much visibility and as much blowback as they had earlier this year.
0: Well, there has been somebody that's gotten some blowback, and that's somebody who was swept up in one of these arrests. This nun in Texas who was detained apparently on her way to church. This drew, you know, bipartisan criticism. Right. What's her status? What's going on here?
6: It seems like it was just a huge mistake. They released her soon after. She's known as Sister Letty in her community. She is a Nigerian national, but she's legally in the United States. We believe she's a DHS has not commented on this yet, but we know that she's a registered nurse in the healthcare system. She's been living in that area for a long time. I actually know the church she was walking to. She was walking from her habit to her church. Mm. This is in McAllen, Texas. It's hard to underestimate the importance of the Catholic Church in terms of what they do for the community there in terms of holding mass often for people who have just crossed the border and would have nowhere else to go. CBP seeks out these nuns because they want them to care for migrants when they're coming across, when they're getting overwhelmed, as they were just in the last few years. And so for someone like this, who's so integrally a part of that community, to be swept up seemed very odd. And we have not yet heard from DHS about why she was targeted. All we know now is she's released and is not at this point on the track for any kind of deportation.
0: Julia Ainsley, keep us posted on that one. Thank you very much, as always.
6: Thanks.
0: So the new report from the CDC tonight showing that more people than we first thought could be at risk for this really wild red meat allergy caused by ticks. New research finds nearly a quarter of adults in these five states you're about to see show signs that they've been bitten and could have what's called alpha-gal syndrome. That could trigger a lifelong allergic reaction to red meat and possibly dairy, too. Health and medical reporter Erica Edwards is here to break this one down. I have to tell you, Erica, this is a story that I cannot stop like reading about and learning about, because you get bitten by a tick and for the rest of your life, you have an allergy to meat and or dairy that ranges from fairly mild, like indigestion, to, you know, anaphylactic shock, basically. Like, it's just insane to think about. And the numbers here are pretty startling.
7: Yeah, it's really wild. The new estimate is based on samples from people who donated blood in 10 states. Places that tend to have more Lone Star ticks, like Arkansas and Missouri, had more people with alpha-gal antibodies circulating in those blood samples, meaning they have been bitten. Now, this doesn't mean that they have that red meat allergy, but it does raise the risk that they will develop it later on. And we know that ticks that cause alpha-gal are moving. As our winters warm up, deer and the ticks that feed on them are moving to new places in the country farther west and up into the Great Lakes. Hallie.
0: Can I ask you, do we know if they are simply moving or are they growing? In other words, is that tick population getting bigger or is it merely traversing to a different region now?
7: When you have warmer winters, it means that those ticks aren't going to freeze to death, right? So they're going to survive longer. And also it means that the deer are just spreading to more places.
0: Got it. We know that we thought that there were like 450,000 people in the country that could have this kind of thing. Do we think now, based on this new research, that that number may need to be, you know, recalculated, reestimated upward?
7: Yeah, so even the CDC acknowledges that that number you mentioned is likely a vast undercount. Only a few state health departments require their doctors to report alpha-gal syndrome cases, and very often people go undiagnosed because symptoms don't pop up right away like they would for a peanut allergy, for example. It can take hours after eating meat because the way we digest it for people to start feeling sick.
0: You know, Martha's Vineyard has been dealing with an outbreak of this, too. You've heard of, Erica, things like, you know, going out to eat and it's vegan friendly or gluten friendly or vegetarian friendly. How about alpha-gal friendly? That's literally what they're doing at some of these places, you know, making sure that people know this doesn't have red meat, this doesn't have dairy, because people have to be so hyper aware. I mean, it's really, it seems like in some places, or at least in Martha's Vineyard, changing some habits.
7: We reached out to a few places in Martha's Vineyard actually today. One restaurant we spoke with said that as many as 25% of customers are asking for special alpha-gal free menus. There's even a bakery that's making alpha-gal free cookies, brownies, zucchini bread. Because of the potential for cross-contamination, you can't just stop ordering steak. Restaurants are learning. They need to separate cooking utensils, pots and pans from dishes with meat and dairy, like you mentioned, anything that could cause a reaction. Hallie.
0: Erica Edwards, glad to have you with us on this one tonight. Appreciate it. Still to come on the show, the remarkable rescues in Venezuela more than a week after those powerful and deadly earthquakes, and the aid now arriving. Plus, the red card controversy keeping one of Team USA's star strikers off the field. We're going to break down that call and what it could mean for the team's World Cup run. Stay with us.
8: Welcome back to That's a Pepper Thing. First up, we've got Harrison wrapping his Dr. Pepper in a tiny quilt so it feels at home. Aww. Oh, how tender. That's a Pepper Thing! And over to Becca, who's whispering affirmations to her can.
9: You're sweet. You're unique. You're the best thing I ever poured over ice.
8: She swears it makes it taste better. It's not a science thing, but it's a Pepper Thing! Why do they all do it? All for that sweet, delicious, truly one-of-a-kind taste of Dr. Pepper. It's a Pepper Thing!

0: We are back now with an update from Venezuela, where a week of mourning is beginning for the more than 2,200 people who have been killed by those deadly double earthquakes last week. And even now, even today, we are still seeing rescues more than a week after the catastrophe. Look at some of this video posted by the State Department. It shows American rescue teams working with other teams from around the world to pull this man safely out of the rubble. He was under there, they say, for 8 days. Joining us once again tonight from Caracas is Ana Vanessa Herrero. Oh. It's incredible to see some of these videos. Yes. It's almost unbelievable to think 8 days later, somebody managed to survive for more than a week buried.
1: It's just a miracle. I mean, what can I say? And that is what really gives enough energy to all the rescue teams all around that are right now continuing with all the efforts to try to bring more of those stories, more of those images that you just shared right there. Let me tell you something. I recently, just today, I came from La Guaira again, visiting Ground Zero, and It is not a good day. I mean, the dust, it's beginning to dissipate, and now you can really see the devastation at its fullest. But those kind of images not only bring hope for, you know, the rest of the world, but also for Venezuelans. Again, volunteers, nationals, and international teams are, keep working on the ground to bring families together while this is happening. Thousands still are waiting to be reunited again with their loved ones, with many of them, many of these people surrounding the premises that were affected, waiting to hear news from the loved ones. And Helen, let me tell you something. I spoke with a family today that have been waiting there for at least 6 days to this is hard. There's so many stories that I hear all the time, but this is a mother whose son is buried under one building, and she said that she's going to stay there until she finds her son dead or alive. And she even told me even his call, you know, I just need something of his to understand what happened and to, you know, bring closure to this tragedy.
0: It's a gut punch. It hurts to hear it, and it doesn't even compare to what it is like to live it for these folks who are struggling. Ana Vanessa Herrero, we're glad to have you there, keeping an eye and tracking all of it for us with your reporting. Appreciate that. Let's get you over to the top stories, Global Watch now, and disturbing video of a deadly crash in Thailand, a truck slamming into a group of monks who've been walking down the road on a pilgrimage. Officials say 9 were killed, 13 others sent to the hospital. According to police, the driver was an 11-year-old boy. He's now in custody, but investigators are still trying to figure out what happened. They say for now, it seems like the truck may have swerved before sliding off the road and then crashing into the group. To Russia now, unleashing a huge drone and missile strike on Ukraine overnight. Officials say at least 27 people were killed, more than 90 others hurt, with explosions rocking the capital of Kyiv there as thousands sheltered in subways. The strikes lasted something like 11 hours. Moscow says the attack is retaliation for Ukraine's recent attacks on Russian oil facilities. And a man in Spain stumbling kind of literally upon quite the treasure. Take a look at this. A painting by the well-known Spanish impressionist Joaquin Sorolla. He apparently found it lying on the street, just sitting there. He told local media that he called police after seeing reports the piece had been stolen. Turned out a family accidentally left it outside while they were going on vacation. The Guardian newspaper reports it's valued at about $170,000. So we got to talk about Team USA's biggest World Cup win in a generation. Did you watch? I hope so, because it was thrilling. The stadium out there in California erupting in cheers. I mean, these people were on their feet. Like, I got to say, the whole last half of the game, it felt like, over the winning free kick of the knockout game against Bosnia and Herzegovina. Team USA winning it, of course, 2-0. But got to talk about the moment of controversy, the celebration that was in some ways overshadowed by that red card, that straight red card dealt to the team's star player, Flo Balogun, who was not only immediately pulled out of the game, he cannot play in the next game either when the U.S. Hits basically the next round coming up in a couple of days. Let me bring in Brian Dunseth, former defender for the U.S. men's national team and MLS analyst. We're so glad to have you back on, Brian. Thanks for being here.
2: Yeah, thank you, as always.
0: Am I safe to assume that, like many other analysts who have observed this red card moment, that, well, I'll put it this way, Do you think he should have gotten that red card or not?
2: Well, this just tells you sometimes the optical illusion that is slow motion replay as well as the pictures. Because the images you just showed certainly would lean towards Law 12, endangering the safety of the opponent and the idea of excessive force. But when you watch the play itself, it's almost just two players jostling. I mean, listen, I'm a former center back. So in those moments where I'm trying to fight off an attacking player, I'm trying to separate him from the ball. I'm trying to clear space. I'm widening my stance. And the idea of intent, you've got to take that, like, if he meant to or if he didn't mean to, Flo Balogun, that doesn't matter in the letter of the law. What VAR is looking for is kind of this idea, have you crossed this line? And the threshold's been so incredibly high so far in the World Cup, and now all of us as kind of Monday morning quarterbacks, we're going to social media, we're looking at all the different images, we're talking about Lionel Messi against Algeria, you could talk about Gio Reyna against Paraguay when he got cleated, Flo got cleated against Australia. So we're kind of like tit for tatting all of this. But what I would love to see is if we can maybe change the laws of the game that kind of include the word instinct, because instinctually, they're just two players battling for position. And unfortunately, Flo's foot really doesn't have anywhere to come down except the contact. Now, I understand this because Canadian international Ismael Koné had a double tib-fib fracture and his leg was broken earlier in the tournament. And this is what we're trying to kind of keep the game away from.
0: Right.
2: But unfortunately, I just have a tough time. I know a lot of people have the tough time. I'm trying to take my Americana Homer hat off right now and just look at it as an analyst.
0: Yeah.
2: And it just stings. But credit to the U.S. men's national team. They gutted this one out. 25 minutes down a man. Great free kick from Malik Tillman. And now Mauricio Pochettino has to continue this evolution of kind of next man up. This is as intrusive to his preparation as losing Christian Pulisic earlier in the tournament against Australia. But this is a collective group that has figured out ways without their quote-unquote star players to still get the results necessary to move on in this tournament.
0: I will put my American Homer hat on. You know, I'm not a soccer analyst. Like, I'm sitting there immediately. Google, I'm sure the Google spike, Google Trend spike, because I'm like, can you appeal? Is there any shot that this could be rectified before Monday? It sounds like no. It sounds like it's really up to FIFA. It doesn't feel like they maybe have a ton of incentive to do anything to change this or to change the rules at this point, right?
2: Yeah, based on the letter of the law and the application of the rule itself, this is one of those that can't be appealed. Now, that doesn't mean that those conversations won't happen behind the scenes and try to just find the margins of, like, can he be available because of this? But it's not going to happen. But Ricardo Pepi's been excellent. You got a guy named Haji Wright who scored in Qatar at the World Cup. He was the savior of the Nations League a couple of years ago. Christian played as a number 9 against Portugal in the friendlies and the build-up back in March in that same position. So it'll look different, but I still think they can be as effective as the U.S. was without Christian Pulisic against Australia in that second game.
0: And honestly, you hope they do, because this whole red card thing, like the game itself, I know nothing about soccer. I'm learning. I'm excited to learn. Like, but I was so concerned. I'm like, oh my God, this is gutting for this team. Are they going to fall apart on the pitch? You know what I mean? Is this going to be it? Yeah. But it was an incredible moment for them. One of the best moments that the U.S. men's team have had in so many years, right?
2: Yeah, and I'll remind people, you go back to last summer when there was all the conversations about kind of loyalty and commitment to the U.S. men's national team. Mauricio Pochettino played for Argentina. When that crest went on his chest, it was ultimate committal. You did everything because you were playing for yourself, you were playing for your family, and you were playing for your nation. That's what's happening right now for this U.S. men's national team. All of these guys recognized 1994 and Tony Meola, Alexi Lawless, John Harkes, Eric Winalda, Tab Ramos. They etched their name in stone in the folklore of U.S. soccer history. All of these guys recognize that this is kind of our Olympic moment, if you will, for fans. You take, like, I don't know about skeet shooting or I don't know about javelin, but when the Olympics are on, I'm like, Americana 101 gold medal, let's go. So wrap all that up together, put it on a rocket ship to the moon. I think you start the conversation of what the World Cup can do for the U.S. here.
0: It's so cool. I cannot wait for Monday. Get ready for the booking request. Want to have you back. Come back. Set us up. I know you got a busy day, but Brian, thank you. Great to see you. Appreciate it.
2: Thank you.
0: When we come back, could it be a golden ticket for AI? We got the new Willy Wonka themed reality competition featuring the AI generated voice of the late Gene Wilder. Why that's creating so much controversy. Plus, our series, Great Americans. Tonight, we'll hear from astronaut Eileen Collins about her barrier breaking mission to space. That's next.

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1: Back now with the new Willy Wonka-themed competition series coming soon to Netflix. And there is a twist. You've got Netflix using AI to recreate the voice of Gene Wilder, you know, who was the original Wonka in the OG movie. It's just the latest way that AI is making some inroads in Hollywood, and not everybody's thrilled about it. Our Gotti Schwartz explains why.
2: Come with me, and you'll be in a world of pure imagination.
3: It's a voice that instantly transports you to a world of pure imagination.
4: Would you like to see?
3: Gene Wilder brought Willy Wonka to life in the iconic 70s film Willy Wonka and the Chocolate Factory. Now Wonka is back for a reality TV reboot. Netflix releasing a trailer this week for its new competition series, Wonka's The Golden Ticket.
5: A whole new generation of real-life golden ticket holders will compete for a life-changing prize.
3: And if Wonka's voice sounds familiar, that's because it's the AI-generated voice of Wilder, who died in 2016.
5: Marvel at the magic you remember.
3: Wilder's wife and estate granted permission for his voice to be recreated for the show. That tech is provided by 11 Labs, a company that struck similar deals with actors like Michael Caine, whose AI audio likeness will be voicing an audiobook of Homer's The Odyssey.
6: His name is Odysseus, king of a small rocky island called Ithaca.
3: With Matthew McConaughey investing.
7: Happy Friday, everyone.
3: But not everyone is sweet on the idea.
8: Why? Just why? It just feels so wrong.
9: I mean, we all know Roald Dahl would have absolutely hated this.
10: The reality is we've been playing this game for a long, long time.
3: Dominic Patton is an executive editor at Deadline.
10: And I'm talking about holograms of Tupac at Coachella. I'm talking about Humphrey Bogart and Elizabeth Taylor showing up in Pepsi or Coca-Cola commercials like 20 years ago.
11: Does it seem like society has a particular hang-up when it comes to combining nostalgia with AI?
10: I think so. I can't stand AI slump. But I think there's a difference between AI slop and people trying to do something creative.
12: The danger must be growing.
10: Let's admit it. There is a creepy, charming aspect to AI like there is to Willy Wonka itself. So maybe in that sense, it's a perfect marriage.
13: Lightning, Oompa, Loompa, Loompa-dee-doo.
1: Gotti is with us now from L.A. Okay, Gotti, you mentioned that the Wilder's estate signed off on this whole thing, but there are some fans who think it's maybe not what he would have wanted, right?
11: Yeah, there's a lot of fans out there that are kind of icked out because of the AI of it all. But, you know, it really comes down to what the artists would have wanted. We really don't know. Gene Wilder, for example, he didn't like the Johnny Depp version of the movie. And you know who didn't like the Gene Wilder version? Roald Dahl, the man who wrote the book, who also did not seem to like television. You might remember the Oompa Loompa song. Well, part of that song is about how bad he thought television was, which was the new tech at the time. So you can kind of imagine what his take might have been as we once again face a new era of technology. Hallie?
1: Very interesting. Gotti Schwartz, thank you very much. Good to see you, pal. Appreciate it. Finally tonight, our series, Great Americans. And all week ahead of course, America 250, the 4th of July weekend, we've been highlighting those who have achieved so much here. Well, tonight, Tom sits down with a trailblazing astronaut, the first woman to pilot and command a spacecraft. Tonight's Great American, Eileen Collins.
14: Long before legendary astronaut Eileen Collins became the first woman to command a space shuttle,
15: the cabin pressure is dropping.
14: She dreamed of taking flight, watching gliders take off and land at this airfield near her hometown of Elmira, New York.
16: And I always wondered what it would be like up there.
14: But she kept those sky-high goals to herself.
16: I never told anyone that I wanted to be an astronaut because I knew they would say, you can't do that. You're a girl. There's no women astronauts.
14: Collins was determined, though. She followed the blueprint of the first male astronauts who started out as daring test pilots in the Air Force. It took a decade of service in uniform, thousands of hours in the cockpit, finally, a call from NASA. Collins was not just going to be an astronaut, but a pilot, and eventually, a commander.
4: I'm proud to be here to congratulate Colonel Eileen Collins on becoming the first woman to command a space shuttle mission.
14: She flew multiple missions. Then in 2005, her biggest test yet, commanding America's return to space after the Columbia disaster took the lives of seven fellow astronauts.
16: And why should we keep flying this spacecraft that is so dangerous, is what some people thought. One of the things I learned, do not run away from your problems. Face problems as challenges.
17: RPM start in 2, 1.
14: During the high-stakes mission, she pulled off this bold move, a backflip in space, and a critical safety check of the heat shield to make sure the shuttle could safely return.
16: We did something that hadn't been done before and made the program safer, but also it made the flying a little more fun.
14: A woman who put her stamp on space by changing the spaces she was in.
16: You think about the American spirit. I think that we are explorers, and I think people that live in this country are descendants of explorers. And maybe that spirit is passed on.
18: It's my hope that all children, boys and girls, will see this mission and be inspired to reach for their dreams too, because dreams do come true.
1: Thank you so much for watching Top Story. I'm Hallie Jackson in Washington. Stay right there. We've got more news on the way. Breaking news tonight, the dangerous holiday heat emergency as record-breaking temperatures scorch much of the country. Scary scenes in Pennsylvania. Look at this. People collapsing. Firefighters hosing down others to help cool them off. In Minnesota, this young fan fainting on the field. New York City feeling like 110. The brutal temperatures throwing a wrench into 4th of July plans. Plus, the popular East Coast beach shut down after multiple shark sightings. Holiday travel crush, flight delays spiking, record crowds hitting TSA lines, the police chase leading to this bumper-to-bumper backup on the way to Cape Cod. Terrifying close call, a giant panel almost crashing into dancers at a July 4th rehearsal on the Washington Mall. A former Olympian indicted for allegedly damaging the Lincoln Memorial reflecting pool. Team USA's historic victory overshadowed by a controversial call that bans a star player from the next game. The new fallout and the latest from the team's coach. A deadly dispute over a parking spot caught on camera with a woman shooting and killing a man. So will she face charges? The daredevil duo caught climbing the Empire State Building, making yet another scene as they're released from jail today. How they managed to get past security at the iconic landmark. Taylor Swift's wedding weekend beginning as we speak. The fleet of SUVs that just pulled in. Fire breaking out at Disney's Small World ride. How a cell phone charger sparked it all. Miraculous rescue 8 days after those devastating Venezuela earthquakes. A man pulled out alive. And our series, Great Americans, tonight, the first woman to pilot and command a U.S. space shuttle mission. How her American dream took flight. Nightly news starts right now.
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1: Good evening. I'm Hallie Jackson in for Tom tonight. And as we come on the air, a dangerous, potentially deadly heat wave is baking nearly half the country. And as 4th of July celebrations ramp up, new concern about scenes like this one here in Pennsylvania today. Multiple people collapsing at the historic train show that's part of the America 250 celebration. Some wheeled off in stretchers. Firefighters hosing down others to try to cool them off. The temperatures brutal today with numbers we basically never see in cities like Boston, Philly, and D.C., where it's feeling like 110 degrees. And as if that weren't bad enough, in New York, little relief at the city's biggest beach, forced to close at one point because of multiple shark sightings. This heat, so extreme, it's affecting holiday travel, triggering delays for trains and planes. The system already pushed to the brink, with today the busiest travel day of the holiday week. We have two reports tonight, starting with Stephanie Gosk in a dangerously hot New York.
20: Tonight, a scary scene in Berks County, Pennsylvania. Multiple heat-related emergencies as people gathered to watch an historic train, according to officials. EMTs racing to help people in brutal temperatures.
21: I couldn't give you even close to an accurate count because it was that busy, we just lost count here.
20: Heat-related illness can strike fast. In upstate New York, the air conditioner broke on a bus carrying junior ROTC cadets.
22: Five that are in and out of consciousness.
20: More than a dozen were taken to the hospital for treatment, according to the military, all now recovering at home. Washington, D.C., Philadelphia, and New York City have all declared heat emergencies.
23: You're already seeing calls go up?
24: Yeah, we see as soon as the heat starts to rise, so does our call volume.
20: FDNY's chief of EMS operations says 911 calls jumped from an average 4,300 to nearly 5,000 on Wednesday.
24: If somebody has an altered mental status, they're confused or perhaps they're not responding, that's a real critical emergency.
23: Central Park just hit 100 degrees, the hottest temperature in over a decade. And with this humidity, it feels like 110. Still, there are some brave sunbathers out here.
20: The heat dome will sit over the region for days through the 4th of July. In Minnesota, a young fan nearly fainted on the field just before a minor league game. One of the players carrying him to the dugout to get help. The team later posted that he was okay. Back on the East Coast, we're now bracing for even hotter temperatures tomorrow. And no relief to be found for New York City area beachgoers. Multiple shark sightings shutting down some beaches, including the city's largest.
1: Stephanie's joining us now from Central Park. And Steph, part of the problem for millions is that it's not like it's going to get much cooler at night.
23: Yeah, Hallie, absolutely no break here in New York City. The temperatures are going to drop, but only into the 80s. And then tomorrow they are going to skyrocket once again, Hallie.
1: Stephanie Gosk, thank you. That heat also creating some big travel problems today. The busiest travel day of the holiday stretch. Here's Maggie Vespa.
25: Tonight, a booming July 4th travel surge hitting its peak. Airport officials bracing for an estimated 3 million passengers just today.
26: This is all Super Bowl.
25: Problems already stacking up. Storms down south forcing a ground stop at Houston Hobby Airport and flight delays nationwide soaring into the thousands. The record-breaking heat wave also wreaking havoc. Some trains delayed or canceled due to overheated tracks. Out east, one of two bridges to Cape Cod backed up for hours. Authorities say a driver hit a state trooper. Chicago O'Hare bracing for record crowds. Meanwhile, in a coast-to-coast surge boosted by both World Cup fever and excitement for America's 250th birthday, AAA estimates more than 72 million Americans will travel for the holiday. That's despite rising airfare costs, with domestic tickets averaging $517. Still, for many Americans like Bunny and Steve Heftman, July 4th trips are a priority.
27: 4th of July has always been my favorite holiday.
28: Your favorite holiday?
27: Yeah.
25: After flying from Chicago to Denver, the couple plans to drive another hour.
29: You're going to make some sacrifices to spend time with family and friends.
25: Some 61 million people are hitting the highways, with today marking the busiest day for rental car pickups, according to Hertz. And in a boost for drivers, gas prices keep falling, now down to an average of $3.79 a gallon nationwide. And in many southern and midwestern states, it's even lower, with Indiana's average just $3.10 a gallon.
1: Maggie is joining us from a very busy Chicago O'Hare Airport. And Maggie, this extreme heat is slowing things down in a lot of places, right?
30: Yeah, Hallie, that's right. Delta Airlines actually says these high temperatures could slow things down at New York's LaGuardia Airport because basically extreme heat makes it difficult for planes' engines to take off. Meanwhile, here in Chicago, we're expecting storms through the weekend. Hallie.
1: Much to watch. Maggie Vespa, thank you. Tonight, a former Olympian has been indicted by a grand jury for allegedly damaging Washington's newly renovated reflecting pool. His attorney calling the charges outrageous. Gabe Gutierrez explains.
31: Tonight, the former U.S. Olympic canoeist arrested for allegedly vandalizing the reflecting pool outside the Lincoln Memorial has been indicted by a grand jury.
32: This is not the way of a civilized society. It is anarchy.
31: David Hearn now faces a felony charge of destruction of property.
32: Our evidence further shows that the National Park Service employees observed Hearn actually forcefully and violently pulling up and removing the bottom liner with both hands.
31: Hearn's attorney says he's innocent, calling the charges outrageous. Hearn said this after his arrest last month.
0: I didn't think I'd done anything wrong.
31: All after President Trump had the pool renovated, painting the bottom a darker shade of blue. But algae returned and the paint peeled. The president says someone used a knife to cut a long gash.
2: Where did these people come up with this? And they threw a little fertilizer in the water, which is not good.
31: U.S. Park Police released this video of an unknown woman they're also looking for reaching into the pool. So far, no other charges have been made public. Well, tonight, a scary incident during rehearsals for this weekend's Freedom 250 celebrations. A piece of the set falling and nearly hitting performers. An organizer telling NBC News no one was hurt. Meanwhile, the president says this pool will be at least partially drained again for repairs after the 4th of July. Hallie?
30: Gabe Gutierrez here in Washington. Thank you. To the new fallout tonight over that controversial call, one of the star players on the U.S. men's soccer team getting hit with a red card and forced to skip next week's big game. Steve Patterson has more on what his coach and teammates are saying tonight.
3: Tonight, the fallout growing from this controversial call. Leading scorer Fowler and Balogun given a red card for a hard foul. The Stars and Stripes defeating Bosnia-Herzegovina, now advancing to the next round of the World Cup. The refs, reviewing the moment, Balogun appeared to go for the ball, but ended up stomping his cleat down on the opponent's ankle. The high-level penalty, resulting in the player's immediate ejection from the current game and suspension from the very next game they play. The team's coach, saying Balogun, is disappointed.
5: For me, never is a red card. That was a normal action in football that happened because by accident, and it's never intentional.
3: According to FIFA rules, there's no way to appeal.
6: What?
3: Fans outraged.
7: The worst red card there ever was.
3: Others pointing to the GOAT, Lionel Messi, making a similar foul earlier in the tournament, walking away with a slap on the wrist. No matter what, Balogun will have to sit out Monday's big game against Belgium.
8: I definitely think it'll keep us stronger. One man's down, the next guy steps up.
3: Despite the frustration, the boys in red, white, and blue.
8: Hopefully we can make some more history next round.
3: Already proving they're up to the challenge. Steve Patterson, NBC News.
30: To dramatic new video now of a deadly confrontation outside of Florida Walmart, where investigators say an argument over a parking space ended in a deadly shooting. Here's Aaron Gilchrist.
9: A deadly confrontation in a Florida Walmart parking lot caught on camera. The Broward County Sheriff's Office says it all began with an argument over a parking space. This dash camera recording the moments leading up to the shooting. A man can be seen approaching a woman who appears to have a gun in one hand and a cell phone in the other. You can see her back away as the man walks toward her and follows her around a vehicle. She keeps her arm extended with what seems to be a weapon. A second angle of the incident appears to show the woman telling him to walk away before firing a single shot. The man falls to the ground, bleeding near his stomach. The woman then sets the gun on the roof of the car and paces around him. A deputy arrives minutes later. The woman gestures to the weapon before he puts her hands behind her back.
10: There was police officers everywhere, and I did hear a woman screaming and crying.
9: The shooting happened midday on Tuesday. Authorities have not named the woman, who they say told investigators she fired in self-defense. They identified the man as 62-year-old Bart DiGuglielmo. He was taken to the hospital with a single gunshot wound, they add, where he later died.
10: Oh.
9: The sheriff's office says once its investigation is complete, prosecutors will decide whether to file criminal charges in this deadly parking lot dispute. Aaron Gilchrist, NBC News.
30: Also tonight, the daredevil climbers who pulled off that alarming stunt at the Empire State Building facing a judge in court today on felony charges, with new reporting now about how they made it past security. Here's Valerie Castro.
12: Tonight, we're learning new details about that alarming security breach. Those two climbers with a jaw-dropping, death-defying stunt at the Empire State Building.
13: Is he proposing to her?
12: The couple seen leaving court this morning, apparently still wearing the same outfits they scaled the spire in.
26: It was very cold last night.
12: Angelina Nikolaou and Ivan Kuznetsov now charged with several felonies, including reckless endangerment for trespassing overnight in a restricted area, according to the criminal complaint. Sources telling NBC News investigators are looking into whether the pair may have used a separate tenant entrance to the building to avoid security screening, and whether the pair may have been scouting the building prior and even left some tools in advance of the operation.
4: We just need to relax now.
12: At one point, photographers asking them to recreate their kiss more than 1,400 feet in the air.
11: A kiss!
14: All right!
12: Their attorney speaking after their court appearance.
15: I will say, you know, it's nice to have somebody wearing black masks doing a message of peace.
12: But the NYPD says their actions won't go unpunished.
16: Unacceptable, and there's going to be consequences.
12: After that stunt at the top of the building, the pair faces up to 7 years in prison if convicted on all of the charges. They're due back in court in late August. Hallie?
17: Valerie Castro, thank you. We are back in just 60 seconds with the wedding it seems everyone's been waiting for. The celebration happening right now. What we're seeing going into Madison Square Garden for Taylor Swift and Travis Kelce. And in Venezuela, the incredible rescue. The man pulled to safety after being trapped for more than a week. Plus, the fire at the Disney ride, it's a small one.

0: We are back with what feels like the celebrity wedding of the decade, beginning right now. The rehearsal dinner for Taylor Swift and Travis Kelce, believed to be happening as we speak. And our Chloe Malas is watching all the action outside Madison Square Garden.
1: Tonight, the wedding festivities for Taylor Swift and Travis Kelce officially kicking off. Black SUVs seen pulling up to New York's Madison Square Garden ahead of what is expected to be their rehearsal dinner at the venue's Emphasis Theater, according to an NYPD memo. Right here behind me is a white tent that has been erected to protect the privacy of guests when they arrive.
2: How are you feeling today, Ms. Kelce?
1: Just hours earlier, photographers catching Kelce's mom after landing in New York. A source at MSG telling NBC News MSG employees are not allowed back on premises until Sunday. Also saying the couple is playing on the venue's name with a garden theme for tonight's event. Adding that inside, the space has been transformed with drapery and chandeliers hung, and more than 1,000 guests are expected to attend Friday's Big Bash and enjoy performances from artists like Stevie Nicks. Outside, road closures and ramped up security around the arena. For those still skeptical about the impending nuptials, earlier officers were spotted with folders marked Taylor Swift and Travis Kelce Wedding.
3: This is normal for Taylor Swift to have people speculate because she loves keeping her fans on edge. It's part of the thrill. It's part of the fun of being a Swiftie.
0: Chloe is in the thick of it outside the garden. And Chloe, although a lot of couples get gifts when they get married, these two are the ones doing the giving right now.
4: Absolutely, Hallie. Well, first, I just want to tell you that right here behind me on West 31st Street and 7th Avenue is where guests are attending or entering MSG. They are exiting their black SUVs to attend the wedding festivities. And like you said, Taylor Swift and Travis Kelce, their representative, telling NBC News today that earlier this week they made a donation of $26 million to 20 charities across the United States. Hallie.
0: Chloe Malas, thank you. We are back in a moment with the miracle rescue. The man pulled out alive in Venezuela after being buried for more than a week in the rubble. And the building explosion in Missouri. What's
5: 48, 49, 50.
6: What you doing?
5: 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Just getting jacked up for the summer with my pull-up routine. Ooh.
6: No, Buzz. We get jacked up because electric rates often go up during the hot summer months.
5: More expensive?

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2: Back now with a miracle rescue from the rubble in Venezuela. A security guard who was trapped for days under a collapsed mall was freed today. Look at this. A full 8 days after the catastrophic earthquakes there. You can hear people cheering and clapping as he's pulled out. The man who was rescued is on that stretcher, surrounded by those crowds. The deadly back-to-back earthquakes in Venezuela have left more than 2,000 people dead, with tens of thousands still missing. Also tonight, a building explosion in Missouri today. Look at this here, captured on nearby security cameras, ripping off a garage door. A local fire official says that caused a building to partially collapse. A man working nearby tells our team at least one person has been hurt. A ride at Disney World had to be shut down after a phone charger caught fire in the boarding area. Look at this. Shows a fire extinguisher cloud at the well-known ride It's a Small World. Walt Disney World says the whole thing was resolved before the fire department arrived and that no guests or employees were hurt. And you got to see this one. An ape at a zoo in Albuquerque taking matters into her own hands when a baby bird landed in her habitat. Look, she's showing off her motherly instincts here. She's, can you see, holding the baby bird? She's trying to comfort it. At times, she was even keeping it away from the other apes. She eventually did hand over the bird to the park staff, who helped bring it back to its own mother. When we come back, tonight's great American. She shattered the glass ceiling as she blasted into space as the first woman to command the...

0: As we approach the 250th anniversary of America, we are ending our broadcast this week with our series, Great Americans. Tonight, Tom introduces us to the astronaut who made history as the first woman to pilot a space shuttle mission. The path there, not easy, but her dream, ultimately, taking flight. Our great American tonight, Eileen Collins.
1: Long before legendary astronaut Eileen Collins became the first woman to command a space shuttle, she dreamed of taking flight, watching gliders take off and land at this airfield near her hometown of Elmira, New York.
2: And I always wondered what it would be like up there.
1: But she kept those sky-high goals to herself.
2: I never told anyone that I wanted to be an astronaut because I knew they would say, "You can't do that. You're a girl. There's no women astronauts."
1: Collins was determined, though. She followed the blueprint of the first male astronauts who started out as daring test pilots in the Air Force. It took a decade of service in uniform, thousands of hours in the cockpit, finally, a call from NASA. Collins was not just going to be an astronaut, but a pilot, and eventually, a commander.
3: I'm proud to be here to congratulate Colonel Eileen Collins on becoming the first woman to command a space shuttle mission.
1: She flew multiple missions. Then in 2005, her biggest test yet, commanding America's return to space after the Columbia disaster took the lives of seven fellow astronauts.
2: And why should we keep flying this spacecraft that is so dangerous, is what some people thought. One of the things I learned, do not run away from your problems. Face problems as challenges.
4: RPM start in 2, 1.
1: During the high-stakes mission, she pulled off this bold move, a backflip in space, and a critical safety check of the heat shield to make sure the shuttle could safely return.
2: We did something that hadn't been done before and made the program safer, but also it made the flying a little more fun.
1: A woman who put her stamp on space by changing the spaces she was in.
2: I think about the American spirit. I think that we are explorers, and I think people that live in this country are descendants of explorers. And maybe that spirit is passed on.
5: It's my hope that all children, boys and girls, will see this mission and be inspired to reach for their dreams, too, because dreams do come true.
0: Defining the American spirit and the American dream. That's Nightly News for this Thursday. I'm Hallie Jackson. For all of us here at NBC, thanks for watching and have a great night.

0: Breaking news tonight, the dangerous holiday heat emergency as record-breaking temperatures scorch much of the country. Scary scenes in Pennsylvania. Look at this. People collapsing. Firefighters hosing down others to help cool them off. In Minnesota, this young fan fainting on the field. New York City feeling like 110. The brutal temperatures throwing a wrench into 4th of July plans. Plus, the popular East Coast beach shut down after multiple shark sightings. Holiday travel crush, flight delays spiking, record crowds hitting TSA lines, the police chase leading to this bumper-to-bumper backup on the way to Cape Cod. Terrifying close call, a giant panel almost crashing into dancers at a July 4th rehearsal on the Washington Mall. A former Olympian indicted for allegedly damaging the Lincoln Memorial reflecting pool. Team USA's historic victory overshadowed by a controversial call that bans a star player from the next game. The new fallout and the latest from the team's coach. A deadly dispute over a parking spot caught on camera with a woman shooting and killing a man. So will she face charges? The daredevil duo caught climbing the Empire State Building, making yet another scene as they're released from jail today. How they managed to get past security at the iconic landmark. Taylor Swift's wedding weekend beginning as we speak. The fleet of SUVs that just pulled in. Fire breaking out at Disney's Small World ride. How a cell phone charger sparked it all. Miraculous rescue 8 days after those devastating Venezuela earthquakes. A man pulled out alive. And our series, Great Americans, tonight, the first woman to pilot and command a U.S. space shuttle mission. How her American dream took flight. Nightly news starts right now.
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0: Good evening. I'm Hallie Jackson in for Tom tonight. And as we come on the air, a dangerous, potentially deadly heat wave is baking nearly half the country. And as 4th of July celebrations ramp up, new concern about scenes like this one here in Pennsylvania today. Multiple people collapsing at the historic train show that's part of the America 250 celebration. Some wheeled off in stretchers. Firefighters hosing down others to try to cool them off. The temperatures brutal today with numbers we basically never see in cities like Boston, Philly and D.C., where it's feeling like 110 degrees. And as if that weren't bad enough, in New York, little relief at the city's biggest beach, forced to close at one point because of multiple shark sightings. This heat so extreme, it's affecting holiday travel, triggering delays for trains and planes. The system already pushed to the brink with today the busiest travel day of the holiday week. We have two reports tonight, starting with Stephanie Gosk in a dangerously hot New York.
2: Tonight, a scary scene in Berks County, Pennsylvania. Multiple heat-related emergencies as people gathered to watch an historic train, according to officials. EMTs racing to help people in brutal temperatures.
3: I couldn't give you even close to an accurate count because it was that busy, we just lost count here.
2: Heat-related illness can strike fast. In upstate New York, the air conditioner broke on a bus carrying junior ROTC cadets.
4: Five that are in and out of consciousness.
2: More than a dozen were taken to the hospital for treatment, according to the military, all now recovering at home. Washington, D.C., Philadelphia, and New York City have all declared heat emergencies.
5: You're already seeing calls go up?
6: Yeah, we see as soon as the heat starts to rise, so does our call volume.
2: FDNY's chief of EMS operations says 911 calls jumped from an average 4,300 to nearly 5,000 on Wednesday.
6: If somebody has an altered mental status, they're confused or perhaps they're not responding, that's a real critical emergency.
5: Central Park just hit 100 degrees, the hottest temperature in over a decade. And with this humidity, it feels like 110. Still, there are some brave sunbathers out here.
2: The heat dome will sit over the region for days through the 4th of July. In Minnesota, a young fan nearly fainted on the field just before a minor league game. One of the players carrying him to the dugout to get help. The team later posted that he was okay. Back on the East Coast, we're now bracing for even hotter temperatures tomorrow. And no relief to be found for New York City area beachgoers. Multiple shark sightings shutting down some beaches, including the city's largest.
0: Stephanie's joining us now from Central Park. And Steph, part of the problem for millions is that it's not like it's going to get much cooler at night.
5: Yeah, Hallie, absolutely no break here in New York City. The temperatures are going to drop, but only into the 80s. And then tomorrow they are going to skyrocket once again, Hallie.
0: Stephanie Gosk, thank you. That heat also creating some big travel problems today. The busiest travel day of the holiday stretch. Here's Maggie Vespa.
7: Tonight, a booming July 4th travel surge hitting its peak. Airport officials bracing for an estimated 3 million passengers just today.
8: This is all Super Bowl.
7: Problems already stacking up. Storms down south forcing a ground stop at Houston Hobby Airport, and flight delays nationwide soaring into the thousands. The record-breaking heat wave also wreaking havoc. Some trains delayed or canceled due to overheated tracks. Out east, one of two bridges to Cape Cod backed up for hours. Authorities say a driver hit a state trooper. Chicago O'Hare bracing for record crowds. Meanwhile, in a coast-to-coast surge boosted by both World Cup fever and excitement for America's 250th birthday, AAA estimates more than 72 million Americans will travel for the holiday. That's despite rising airfare costs, with domestic tickets averaging $517. Still, for many Americans like Bunny and Steve Heftman, July 4th trips are a priority.
9: 4th of July has always been my favorite holiday.
10: Your favorite holiday?
9: Yeah.
7: After flying from Chicago to Denver, the couple plans to drive another hour.
11: You're going to make some sacrifices to spend time with family and friends.
7: Some 61 million people are hitting the highways, with today marking the busiest day for rental car pickups, according to Hertz. And in a boost for drivers, gas prices keep falling, now down to an average of $3.79 a gallon nationwide. And in many southern and midwestern states, it's even lower, with Indiana's average just $3.10 a gallon.
0: Maggie is joining us from a very busy Chicago O'Hare Airport. And Maggie, this extreme heat is slowing things down in a lot of places, right?
12: Yeah, Hallie, that's right. Delta Airlines actually says these high temperatures could slow things down at New York's LaGuardia Airport because basically extreme heat makes it difficult for planes' engines to take off. Meanwhile, here in Chicago, we're expecting storms through the weekend. Hallie.
0: Much to watch. Maggie Vespa, thank you. Tonight, a former Olympian has been indicted by a grand jury for allegedly damaging Washington's newly renovated reflecting pool. His attorney calling the charges outrageous. Gabe Gutierrez explains.
13: Tonight, the former U.S. Olympic canoeist arrested for allegedly vandalizing the reflecting pool outside the Lincoln Memorial has been indicted by a grand jury.
14: This is not the way of a civilized society. It is anarchy.
13: David Hearn now faces a felony charge of destruction of property.
14: Our evidence further shows that the National Park Service employees observed Hearn actually forcefully and violently pulling up and removing the bottom liner with both hands.
13: Hearn's attorney says he's innocent, calling the charges outrageous. Hearn said this after his arrest last month.
15: I didn't think I'd done anything wrong.
13: All after President Trump had the pool renovated, painting the bottom a darker shade of blue. But algae returned and the paint peeled. The president says someone used a knife to cut a long gash.
16: Where did these people come up with this? And they threw a little fertilizer in the water, which is not good.
13: U.S. Park Police released this video of an unknown woman they're also looking for reaching into the pool. So far, no other charges have been made public. Well, tonight, a scary incident during rehearsals for this weekend's Freedom 250 celebrations. A piece of the set falling and nearly hitting performers. An organizer telling NBC News no one was hurt. Meanwhile, the president says this pool will be at least partially drained again for repairs after the 4th of July. Hallie?
0: Gabe Gutierrez here in Washington, thank you. To the new fallout tonight over that controversial call, one of the star players on the U.S. men's soccer team getting hit with a red card and forced to skip next week's big game. Steve Patterson has more on what his coach and teammates are saying tonight.
17: Tonight, the fallout growing from this controversial call. Leading scorer Fallarin Balogun given a red card for a hard foul. The Stars and Stripes defeating Bosnia-Herzegovina, now advancing to the next round of the World Cup. The refs, reviewing the moment, Balogun appeared to go for the ball, but ended up stomping his cleat down on the opponent's ankle. The high-level penalty, resulting in the player's immediate ejection from the current game and suspension from the very next game they play. The team's coach, saying Balogun, is disappointed.
18: For me, never is a red card. That was a normal action in football that happened because by accident, and it's never intentional.
17: According to FIFA rules, there's no way to appeal.
19: What?
17: Fans outraged.
20: The worst red card there ever was.
17: others pointing to the GOAT, Lionel Messi, making a similar foul earlier in the tournament, walking away with a slap on the wrist. No matter what, Balogun will have to sit out Monday's big game against Belgium.
8: I definitely think it'll keep us stronger. One man's down, the next guy steps up.
17: Despite the frustration, the boys in red, white, and blue.
8: Hopefully we can make some more history next round.
17: Already proving they're up to the challenge. Steve Patterson, NBC News.
12: To dramatic new video now of a deadly confrontation outside a Florida Walmart, where investigators say an argument over a parking space ended in a deadly shooting. Here's Aaron Gilchrist.
10: A deadly confrontation in a Florida Walmart parking lot caught on camera. The Broward County Sheriff's Office says it all began with an argument over a parking space. This dash camera recording the moments leading up to the shooting. A man can be seen approaching a woman who appears to have a gun in one hand and a cell phone in the other. You can see her back away as the man walks toward her and follows her around a vehicle. She keeps her arm extended with what seems to be a weapon. A second angle of the incident appears to show the woman telling him to walk away before firing a single shot. The man falls to the ground, bleeding near his stomach. The woman then sets the gun on the roof of the car and paces around him. A deputy arrives minutes later. The woman gestures to the weapon before he puts her hands behind her back.
20: There was police officers everywhere, and I did hear a woman screaming and crying.
10: The shooting happened midday on Tuesday. Authorities have not named the woman, who they say told investigators she fired in self-defense. They identified the man as 62-year-old Bart DiGuglielmo. He was taken to the hospital with a single gunshot wound, they add, where he later died. The sheriff's office says once its investigation is complete, prosecutors will decide whether to file criminal charges in this deadly parking lot dispute. Aaron Gilchrist, NBC News.
12: Also tonight, the daredevil climbers who pulled off that alarming stunt at the Empire State Building facing a judge in court today on felony charges, with new reporting now about how they made it past security. Here's Valerie Castro.
21: Tonight, we're learning new details about that alarming security breach. Those two climbers with a jaw-dropping, death-defying stunt at the Empire State Building.
22: Is he proposing to her?
21: The couple seen leaving court this morning, apparently still wearing the same outfits they scaled the spire in.
23: It was very cold last night.
21: Angelina Nicolau and Ivan Kuznetsov now charged with several felonies, including reckless endangerment for trespassing overnight in a restricted area, according to the criminal complaint. Sources telling NBC News investigators are looking into whether the pair may have used a separate tenant entrance to the building to avoid security screening, and whether the pair may have been scouting the building prior and even left some tools in advance of the operation.
23: We just need to relax now.
21: At one point, photographers asking them to recreate their kiss more than 1,400 feet in the air.
24: A kiss.
25: All right.
21: Their attorney speaking after their court appearance.
26: I will say, you know, it's nice to have somebody wearing a black mask doing a message of peace.
21: But the NYPD says their actions won't go unpunished.
27: Unacceptable, and there's going to be consequences.
21: After that stunt at the top of the building, the pair faces up to 7 years in prison if convicted on all of the charges. They're due back in court in late August. Hallie?
12: Valerie Castro, thank you. We are back in just 60 seconds with the wedding it seems everyone's been waiting for. The celebration happening right now. What we're seeing going into Madison Square Garden for Taylor Swift and Travis Kelce. And in Venezuela, the incredible rescue. The man pulled to safety after being trapped for more than a week. Plus, the fire at the Disney ride, it's a small world.

0: We are back with what feels like the celebrity wedding of the decade, beginning right now. The rehearsal dinner for Taylor Swift and Travis Kelce, believed to be happening as we speak. And our Chloe Malas is watching all the action outside Madison Square Garden.
1: Tonight, the wedding festivities for Taylor Swift and Travis Kelce officially kicking off. Black SUVs seen pulling up to New York's Madison Square Garden ahead of what is expected to be their rehearsal dinner at the venue's Emphasis Theater, according to an NYPD memo. Right here behind me is a white tent that has been erected to protect the privacy of guests when they arrive.
2: How are you feeling today, Ms. Kelce?
1: Just hours earlier, photographers catching Kelce's mom after landing in New York. A source at MSG telling NBC News MSG employees are not allowed back on premises until Sunday. Also saying the couple is playing on the venue's name with a garden theme for tonight's event. Adding that inside, the space has been transformed with drapery and chandeliers hung, and more than 1,000 guests are expected to attend Friday's Big Bash and enjoy performances from artists like Stevie Nicks. Outside, road closures and ramped up security around the arena. For those still skeptical about the impending nuptials, earlier officers were spotted with folders marked Taylor Swift and Travis Kelce Wedding.
3: This is normal for Taylor Swift to have people speculate because she loves keeping her fans on edge. It's part of the thrill. It's part of the fun of being a Swiftie.
0: Chloe is in the thick of it outside the garden. And Chloe, although a lot of couples get gifts when they get married, these two are the ones doing the giving right now.
4: Absolutely, Hallie. Well, first, I just want to tell you that right here behind me on West 31st Street and 7th Avenue is where guests are attending or entering MSG. They are exiting their black SUVs to attend the wedding festivities. And like you said, Taylor Swift and Travis Kelce, their representative, telling NBC News today that earlier this week they made a donation of $26 million to 20 charities across the United States. Hallie.
0: Chloe Malas, thank you. We are back in a moment with the miracle rescue. The man pulled out alive in Venezuela after being buried for more than a week in the rubble. And the building explosion in Missouri. What's

Back now with a miracle rescue from the rubble in Venezuela. A security guard who was trapped for days under a collapsed mall was freed today. Look at this, a full 8 days after the catastrophic earthquakes there. You can hear people cheering and clapping as he's pulled out. The man who was rescued is on that stretcher, surrounded by those crowds. The deadly back-to-back earthquakes in Venezuela have left more than 2,000 people dead, with tens of thousands still missing. Also tonight, a building explosion in Missouri today. Look at this here, captured on nearby security cameras, ripping off a garage door. A local fire official says that caused a building to partially collapse. A man working nearby tells our team at least one person has been hurt. A ride at Disney World had to be shut down after a phone charger caught fire in the boarding area. Look at this. Shows a fire extinguisher cloud at the well-known ride It's a Small World. Walt Disney World says the whole thing was resolved before the fire department arrived and that no guests or employees were hurt. And you got to see this one. An ape at a zoo in Albuquerque taking matters into her own hands when a baby bird landed in her habitat. Look, she's showing off her motherly instincts here. She's, can you see, holding the baby bird. She's trying to comfort it. At times, she was even keeping it away from the other apes. She eventually did hand over the bird to the park staff, who helped bring it back to its own mother. When we come back, tonight's great American. She shattered the glass ceiling as she blasted into space as the first woman to command the...

0: As we approach the 250th anniversary of America, we are ending our broadcast this week with our series, Great Americans. Tonight, Tom introduces us to the astronaut who made history as the first woman to pilot a space shuttle mission. The path there, not easy, but her dream, ultimately, taking flight. Our great American tonight, Eileen Collins.
1: Long before legendary astronaut Eileen Collins became the first woman to command a space shuttle, she dreamed of taking flight, watching gliders take off and land at this airfield near her hometown of Elmira, New York.
2: And I always wondered what it would be like up there.
1: But she kept those sky-high goals to herself.
2: I never told anyone that I wanted to be an astronaut because I knew they would say, "You can't do that. You're a girl. There's no women astronauts."
1: Collins was determined, though. She followed the blueprint of the first male astronauts who started out as daring test pilots in the Air Force. It took a decade of service in uniform, thousands of hours in the cockpit, finally, a call from NASA. Collins was not just going to be an astronaut, but a pilot, and eventually, a commander.
3: I'm proud to be here to congratulate Colonel Eileen Collins on becoming the first woman to command a space shuttle mission.
1: She flew multiple missions. Then in 2005, her biggest test yet, commanding America's return to space after the Columbia disaster took the lives of seven fellow astronauts.
2: And why should we keep flying this spacecraft that is so dangerous, is what some people thought. One of the things I learned, do not run away from your problems. Face problems as challenges.
4: RPM start in 2, 1.
1: During the high-stakes mission, she pulled off this bold move, a backflip in space, and a critical safety check of the heat shield to make sure the shuttle could safely return.
2: We did something that hadn't been done before and made the program safer, but also it made the flying a little more fun.
1: A woman who put her stamp on space by changing the spaces she was in.
2: I think about the American spirit. I think that we are explorers, and I think people that live in this country are descendants of explorers. And maybe that spirit is passed on.
5: It's my hope that all children, boys and girls, will see this mission and be inspired to reach for their dreams, too, because dreams do come true.
0: Defining the American spirit and the American dream. That's Nightly News for this Thursday. I'm Hallie Jackson. For all of us here at NBC, thanks for watching and have a great night.

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1: A gorgeous evening. Girls' night out.
2: She loved to have fun.
3: Yeah, she loved to have fun.
1: Kenya was bright, pretty, adored by everyone.
4: I felt like she was like my twin.
1: Partying with friends, somehow she disappeared.
3: She's like, "Are you with Kenya?" And I say, "No, I thought she was with you."
1: Where was she? Confounding clues on a surveillance tape and strange stories from a witness.
5: Not one word of what he told me made any sense to me.
1: And then another beauty, this one left for dead.
6: She was unrecognizable.
1: Was evil stalking young women?
7: Both dark-haired, both pretty girls. It was chillingly similar.
1: A case that led to unheard-of places.
8: In the history of my department, that's never happened.
1: And then, finally, far from the city, the truth, revealed on a quiet country road.
7: He got out of the car and let out this scream.
1: And an act of courage from a woman who refused to be a victim.
6: And I won.
1: And now, go inside A Deadly Connection.
9: Thanks for joining us. I'm Lester Holt. On any given weekend night, chances are someone you love, one of your kids maybe, is heading out for some fun. A few worries? Sure. About drinking, driving, hookups. But the two young women in this story found a very different kind of trouble. For each, the simple joys of a night out would lead to the most confounding and terrifying of mysteries. Here's Keith Morrison.
10: The woman in the ICU was barely alive. Her jaw shattered in a dozen pieces. A once beautiful face, unrecognizable after the brutal beating, the rape, the fire, the fall, the massive, nearly fatal stroke. Someone thought she'd be dead now. Someone who'd fled into the night. Someone killing women. And this one, deep in a coma, at the threshold of death, is their only chance to catch him before he does it again. What happened here was spawned in a very dark corner of the human condition by that terrifying flaw that forces us to admit, yes, Virginia, there really is a boogeyman. And against him were the only weapons they had. The power of one family, a determined cop, and one remarkable gift in the face of evil. Here's where it began, 3 months before that scene in the ICU. This is the nightclub district, Denver, Colorado. People here call this part of town Lodo, short for Lower Downtown, very trendy. It was the night before April Fool's Day, 2011. A warm early spring evening in Denver. Girls' night out. An attractive 19-year-old named Kenya Monhay was on her way to Lodo to party with some girlfriends.
3: She was very kind, friendly, outgoing, just a happy person.
10: Among the partiers, Janet Gomez, one of Kenya's closest friends.
2: And she loved to have fun.
3: Yeah, she loved to have fun.
10: Underage fun. No trouble sneaking in. They charmed the bouncers, flashed fake IDs. Kenya and her crew had a kind of an unwritten safety rule. Go together and leave together. Look out for each other. But on this particular night, things didn't go as planned.
3: We had planned to meet at Lavish. We went in there and she wasn't in there.
10: Kenya had gotten a ride downtown with two other girls she didn't know very well. Her plan was to meet Janet and some other friends at Lavish, but she didn't show up.
3: I started texting her and no response, and I called her three times, nothing.
10: What Janet didn't know is that Kenya and the two other girls couldn't get into the club. The bouncers weren't buying their fake ID cards. So they went to another club nearby, even took a few pictures. But they didn't tell anyone they were there.
3: And I sent her the last message about 11:30 and nothing.
10: So, when the clubs closed, Janet headed home without Kenya, who she assumed was with some other friends.
3: I thought, okay, they're probably just having fun, you know, and she'll call tomorrow. She would always call me in the morning.
10: Yeah.
11: Did you ever worry about her, you know, when she went out like that, clubbing and
3: no, she was very smart and everything.
11: She wouldn't take chances.
3: No.
12: I want to see how I look. This is not my favorite.
10: No, because though she loved a party, Kenya was known as the responsible one. Reliable, ambitious, hardworking, not flaky at all. She had recently graduated from one of Colorado's top high schools, was now considering careers in TV production or criminology. Here she is directing a student film. All the more remarkable because just 7 years earlier, Kenya didn't know more than a word or two of English. And not a single person in Denver, apart that is from her mother, Maria, who had migrated from Honduras a few years before. And when she and Kenya were finally reunited,
13: it was the happy day in my life. When I hugged her, hold her, oh my God, I was so happy. And we went home and telling her how much I miss her. And she said, I miss you too, Mom. And now we are together. Nothing gonna separate us.
10: By the time Kenya came to Colorado, Maria was married to Tony Lee. And together, they had two children. Now Kenya made three.
5: I remember meeting her for the first time. The first words that she said to me were, thank you, Daddy. I'll never forget that as she hugged me.
10: So, connecting with the family took no time at all.
5: I always thought about the song from the Brady family, how we all came together and became a family. It was pretty much that was kind of how it worked out, and it clicked from day one.
14: And there's all the girls, all the wonderful women in my life.
10: And for Kenya's little sister, Kimberly, it felt like the best thing that ever happened.
15: Tomorrow, Kenya makes one whole year in America.
4: I thought she was going to be like the big sister that everybody dreams of. It was even better than what I imagined.
10: Better?
4: Mm-hmm. She was very loving and caring. Felt like she was like my twin. We text each other every day. Every morning, every night, throughout school. She would call me sometimes. She would just want to say, I love you.
10: What do you have in common, the two of you? What did you like to do together?
4: We liked music. We liked to watch CSI together. We like to pick on my little brother together.
10: Well, that, of course, yeah.
4: Yeah, we like to do that. We like to go shopping together. We like to get the same outfits.
10: But she was independent, too, was Kenya. After high school, she moved out to make it on her own.
5: She always wanted to be something big. She always wanted to be a CEO or something. That was her goal in life, was to be somebody.
4: She came from having nothing to being somebody. And on one of her calendars, it says, like, study, study, study, and then it says party on the last day. She was balancing her job, and she was balancing school, and she was balancing, like, her party life.
10: But on the morning of April Fool's Day, 2011, nothing was balanced. Something was wrong. Her friend Janet Gomez, desperate to hear from Kenya, dove for her phone the moment it rang. But it wasn't Kenya. It was another girlfriend.
3: She was like, are you with Kenya? And I say, no, I thought she was with you. And that's when it all started.
10: Started? Oh, it had more than started for Kenya Monhey. Swallowed up by, well, whatever it was. Some dark presence haunting the happy, tipsy streets. Lodo.
9: Coming up, Kenya's family starts to worry. Had that dark presence, whatever it might be, come for their own daughter?
5: That's when I went into high alert.
9: When Dateline continues.

0: April 1st, 2011. Dawn in Denver, Colorado. Bright, spring-like. And for the friends of 19-year-old Kenya Monhey, terrifying.
1: I just kept calling her and calling her. We were all worried and scared.
0: Where was she? Kenya was supposed to have met her friends at a downtown bar the night before. Didn't show. And now, she didn't answer her phone. Not like Kenya. Not at all.
1: We didn't know what happened. Nobody knew nothing.
0: Kenya's friends, truly frightened now, kept texting and calling. But not a single lead turned up. No tips, no clues, and no Kenya.
1: We were just trying to be strong because we didn't want to think negative or anything. We had a lot of thoughts. I don't know, maybe we shouldn't have done that.
2: Shouldn't have done what?
1: Going out to, you know, we're just 19, we were not 21.
2: Yeah, and you should have looked after her.
1: Yeah, she wasn't with me because I know if she would have been with me, she would have been safe.
0: Even her sister, Kim, with whom Kenya texted constantly, hadn't heard a word. But she did get a call from Kenya's boyfriend, who'd been talking to Kenya's worried friends.
3: And he was like, "Have you seen your sister?" And I was like, "No." He was like, "Have you talked to her?" I was like, "No." He was like, "Well, she's missing." I was like, "Shut up. Like, this isn't funny. Tell me the truth. Like, where is she?" He was like, "I'm being serious. You need to call your parents and tell them to call the police and file a missing person report." And then I called my mom.
4: I started calling my sisters and my family, all the family. But I said, maybe it's a joke. And my sister got very worried. She said, I don't think it was a joke.
5: When I got my call from my daughter, Kim, and she said that she had not heard anything from her that day, that's when I went into high alert.
0: But when Tony called Kenya's friends, they weren't exactly straight with him about their underage bar hopping the night before in those Lodo nightclubs.
5: It was very, very, very confusing because these girls were, they were not telling me the truth about what they were doing and where they were at because they were covering their asses.
0: So Tony turned amateur detective and was finally able to confirm that Kenya had spent the evening not with her close friends, but with two other girls she barely knew, and
5: she had left her purse, her phone, and her ID and all that stuff in the bar.
0: Her stuff. Kenya never went anywhere without it, especially her cell phone. And she certainly wouldn't just leave it with two people she hardly knew.
4: Something is really wrong. Something is wrong.
0: The night after Kenya was last seen here in Lodo, one of the girls she was drinking with showed up at the Lee's house to drop off her belongings. Kenya was happily dancing till about 1 o'clock in the morning, she said, with some guy, and then she disappeared. They looked for her but couldn't find her, she said. And when the bar closed, they took her purse and cell phone and just kind of assumed that Kenya would get home on her own somehow.
5: I was looking through her text messages from the day before and these conversations she was having with her friends and letting her know, hey, this is where we're going to hook up at.
0: The phone showed that Kenya suddenly stopped sending texts right after 11 p.m. But of course, her phone kept receiving texts practically all night.
5: Her boyfriend started texting her, asking, hey, where you at? You being good? Hey, you not contacting me?
0: The next morning, the text continued from Kenya's friends, all asking, where was she?
5: And then there was a dead area, and then the next text that came in was about 7 p.m. that night.
0: But this one? This one jumped off the screen. It was just plain weird.
5: And the message said, hey, this is Travis, the guy in the creepy white van, smiley face. Did you get home okay?
0: Travis? Who was Travis? Nobody in Kenya's circle of friends and family had ever heard of anybody named Travis.
5: I kept calling him. I kept leaving these messages.
0: No answer. No calls back. At this point, the mysterious Travis in the creepy white van was the only possible lead in their daughter's disappearance. They filed a missing persons report, but it was too soon, the police told them, to start an investigation. And so, alone, they panicked.
5: We're running around like chickens with our heads cut off, and we didn't know what to do first and what to do. So we're just trying to figure out what do we got to do.
0: And then, one terrifying day later,
6: the mysterious Travis finally returned Tony's calls. And Travis had some rather stunning news about Kenya's whereabouts and just who she might be with.
7: Coming up, Tony on a mission that would leave his wife paralyzed with fear.
5: I grabbed a 9mm pistol, I packed it in my waist, and I told her,

0: Kenya and Kimberly. As close as two sisters could be. Always together, always talking, texting, Facebooking. At first, when the messages suddenly stopped,
1: I didn't really take it seriously. Like, I didn't really think that she was going to be gone that long.
0: But after 48 long hours.
2: What's that like, that feeling?
1: This feeling of being, like, desperate to know where your sister is. Like, because that was not only my best friend. Like, that was my sister. That was my other half. Like, that was everything to me.
0: And then that second night after Kenya vanished, there was this call from a total stranger named Travis.
3: Hello?
4: Travis called me back about 8 p.m.
0: The guy who left that rather odd text message on Kenya's phone to see if she'd gotten home safely from the nightclub.
4: And he told me the story. I was seeing her out there. Asked her if she needed any help because, you know, she seemed like she was really drunk and she was really out of it, you know. So I said, well, I better help her. So, you know, she got in my van.
0: Travis told Kenya's dad that as he was driving her home, she asked to stop at a gas station for cigarettes. But there, something strange happened. She met another guy who said he'd take her home. And so, said Travis, he left him there.
2: And that's the last he saw her.
4: That's what he said, it's the last he saw her. And I got off the phone, and I thought to myself, that is the most fantastic story I've ever heard. Not one word of what he told me made any sense to me.
0: Tony called the Denver police to report all that, but was told, remember, that the cops couldn't open that investigation because Kenya hadn't been missing long enough.
4: I'm pissed. I'm just sitting there. It's like, I can't believe this. So I took matters into my own hand. I called Travis back.

0: I said, Travis, I've got some questions I want to ask you. Tell me again where you last saw her at. And he says, well, I was at this Conoco station. Tell you what, why don't you meet me there? I told him I'm on my way.
1: Immediately, I was so afraid. I said, oh, my God.
0: I grabbed a 9mm pistol. I packed it in my waist, and I told her, I'm on my way to meet this guy. Maria was down on her hands and knees, literally, begging me, Tony, don't do this. Don't go down there. This is dangerous. This don't sound right. I told her, I got to go. They're not going to do anything. I got to go.
1: And I grabbed the phone, and I called 911.
2: Tony roared over to that Conoco station, nerves on edge, gun close to hand, expecting, what, a violent confrontation, a dangerous standoff, a weirdo? But it was none of those things. Travis Forbes was there, all right, patiently waiting, and he looked just fine, not scary at all.
0: He was very thin, blonde hair, blue eyes, good-looking guy. My first impression of him was, you know, looks decent enough guy. If you're going to have somebody pick up your kid, you know, and help him out, you know.
2: Seemed like a nice guy.
0: Yeah.
2: And because Maria called 911, the Denver police were at the gas station too, so the cops, not Tony, did most of the talking with Travis.
0: He told them that same story that he told me on the phone, and it was very consistent. The story that he told them matched exactly. I told the officer, I said, man, everything he's told me, it just don't sound right. It just don't sound right.
2: Didn't sound right to the cops either. But they had nothing to hold Travis on. He'd been cooperative, forthcoming, concerned for Kenya. So they let him go. As the meeting wrapped up, Travis sidled up to Tony and started talking.
0: He was crying. He's telling me, you know, I promised I'd take care of her. I wished I could have followed through on what I'd done. I feel responsible for this. You know, I wished I could have done more.
2: Travis certainly seemed sincere. His story, though strange, was consistent. Maybe he was telling the truth, and that man Kenya met at the gas station had abducted her.
0: I stuck my hand out and said, appreciate it. And we shook hands. And when I shook his hand, it was as if an earthquake was going on under his feet. And it was only in my hand that I could feel it. His arm wasn't shaking, his body wasn't shaking, there was no quivering. But I felt that shake, and I looked at him. And I knew that I was shaking the hand of the last person that seen Kenya alive. There was no doubt in my mind. I knew it at that instant.
3: And you believed that as of that moment that she was dead?
0: Yes.
4: Coming up, was he right? They were about to come across a disturbing clue.
3: He was determined to erase something.
5: Everything. Everything.
4: When Dateline continues.
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2: Kenya Monhay was at a downtown Denver nightclub with her friends one week ago.
3: Kenya Monhay's disappearance was big news in Denver.
4: She was last seen wearing a black skirt, black jacket, and red high-heel shoes.
3: Kenya's family was frantic, desperately hoping she was still alive.
5: I couldn't sleep. I pray. I get on my knees every day. God, please, bring Kenya home, please.
3: Janet Gomez and Kenya's other close friends kept looking, hoping someone would come forward with a clue.
6: We kept just putting flyers everywhere. We had to do it. You know, she's our friend.
7: And got nowhere.
6: You just have to be strong and... just pray for the best.
3: But by now, family and friends were not alone in their search for Kenya. A veteran Denver police detective named Nash Gurley started looking too. To say Detective Gurley is imposing is perhaps an understatement. Looks more like a character from The Sopranos, but hates when children go missing.
8: I wanted to find her. I wanted to give her family closure. I wanted to give the city of Denver closure. I was determined to bring her home.
3: Gary Lombardi was the deputy DA assigned to the case.
9: We had to do something, you know, and time was sort of the essence because they were still hoping she was alive. And certainly there's always that hope. And I felt a lot of pressure personally to give this family some closure. I think I just couldn't stand the thought of having a child out there and not knowing if they were alive or where they were, and I really wanted to be able to give them that information.
3: They focused first, of course, on that Good Samaritan, the guy who'd given Kenya a ride, Travis Forbes. He was 31, they discovered, had a rap sheet for theft and drugs. But now he owned a small business in Denver, baking and delivering gluten-free granola bars. He was renting a space at a local bakery, owned by Monica Poole.
10: Travis was energetic. He seemed friendly, wanted to have a business. He launched into granola bars, which I thought was a great idea. They didn't exist in the marketplace, not the way he was making them.
3: Travis could bake, but he wasn't the best businessman. He was often in debt, sometimes missed deliveries and deadlines. And one day he came to work, seemed a little frazzled, and told Monica about his odd encounter the night before.
10: He said, I gave some girl a ride home, and she's missing, and she's gone. And I thought, wow, that's kind of strange, whatever.
3: And then, a few days later, Monica's bakery was crawling with cops.
10: When the police showed up, I thought, wow, that must be that missing girl.
3: Detectives looked around, even shot this video of the place, but they didn't find much. Travis was there, so they took him downtown for questioning.
11: Travis, this is Detective Gurley.
12: How's it going? This is Travis Ford.
11: Hello.
12: How you doing?
8: He's a talker. Very, very charming, very, very manipulative.
11: I never met her before then.
3: And talk, Travis did, reciting the very same story he told Tony Lee about picking up a lost and distressed Kenya downtown, then stopping for cigarettes at that gas station, where she met another man who said he'd take her home.
11: She put her arm through his arm, like, while they were sitting there smoking. And they spoke Spanish. And they walked off. And that's it. That was it. And I went home.
12: And that's the last you see of her?
11: Yes.
3: Travis was cool, calm, even contrite about leaving Kenya with that strange fellow at the gas station.
11: If she had made the choice to go back home or to get in my van, I would have taken her home. Like, I would not. I mean, and if I felt any sort of weirdness about her walking over that guy, I wouldn't have done something.
8: He was really worried about this whole investigation, about this missing girl. But we believe him. He didn't do anything.
3: In fact, there is no evidence Travis did anything wrong. He certainly wasn't a suspect, barely a person of interest. He even had an alibi for his whereabouts after he dropped off Kenya.
9: He said he'd gone to his girlfriend's house at the time that we knew that she had disappeared. And then his girlfriend came in, but she supported his statement.
7: Yeah.
3: Of course, they let him go. That do. But what about that mysterious man Travis said he left Kenya with at the gas station?
8: We couldn't find him. He was gone.
3: Wow.
8: We send out bulletins, we put it on the news, and we didn't get anybody to come forward and say, yeah, I know this guy.
3: But DA Lombardi did get a search warrant for Travis's white cargo van to see if it held any clues. And inside, it reeked of bleach.
8: To the point where when you spray something like on a ceiling,
3: yeah,
8: a roof, and you spray it so much it drips down, that's how much bleach he sprayed on this van.
3: He was determined to erase something.
8: Everything. Everything. So we're going through his van, we're taking off doors, we're vacuuming, we're crawling underneath it.
3: The van, for the most part, was spotless, except for something odd that caught the cops' attention.
8: We found some weeds underneath, we found some dirt, some dust, different things.
3: What'd that tell you?
8: He's been on a dirt road. At least that van has.
3: So Gurley and Lombardi poured through Travis's cell phone records to see where he was around the time of Kenya's disappearance. And they noticed he made and received several calls from a rural area near a little place called Keensburg, about 40 miles northeast of Denver. Not exactly one of the stops along Travis's granola bar delivery route.
13: Was he there for long?
8: 3.5 hours.
13: Long enough to do something. Potentially dispose of a body.
8: Absolutely.
13: Oh, so what'd you do about that?
8: We sent probably 25 detectives up there, looking in fields, running the gulches, checking the ponds, talking to the neighbors to see if they saw a white van. We were checking everything.
13: But there was no sign?
8: Nothing.
13: Only the trail left by a cell phone?
8: Correct.
3: But back at the bakery, another clue surfaced on surveillance video. And it showed Travis Forbes doing a lot more than baking granola bars.
14: Coming up, just what was he doing?
10: That just seemed really strange. No.
14: And then another piece of videotape.
15: We were all watching and we lost it.
14: When Dateline continues.

0: The trouble started before Kenya Monhey went missing. Trouble at this Denver bakery, that is, the one where Travis Forbes rented space to bake his granola bars. Somebody was pilfering money from the bakery cash register. Owner Monica Poole was at first puzzled by the discrepancy, then gradually became sure there was a thief in the shop. Fortunately, Monica had allowed for the possibility of that sort of thing when she had surveillance cameras installed around the shop. So, by now, a couple of days after Kenya disappeared, she went to check the tape to see if that would tell her who took the cash. But for some strange reason, the recorder was unplugged.
1: I plugged it back in and I wound it back to the place to see who had unplugged it.
0: It was Travis Forbes, turning off the system. So Monica rewound the tape a little farther, but if she expected to see Travis stealing, she got a surprise. It looked like he had been scrubbing.
1: So as he's coming into the office with these gloves on his hand, now they're not just like little gloves like you wear when you're handling food. They're cleaning gloves, rubber, latex, you know, the kind that yellow, go all the way up to your elbows. I thought, what in the world's he wearing those for?
0: Monica stopped the tape and called the cops, who took a good look at the whole security system and found this intriguing scene of Travis, this time with his granola bar cooler.
2: He actually unloads the cooler, puts it on a little cart, and it's taped shut with black duct tape, and puts it in the freezer, in the bakery, and there's employees walking around.
0: Detective Gourlay consulted Monica.
1: The police asked me, did he store the cooler in the freezer? And I said, no, he never puts it in the freezer. It has granola bars in it. They don't need to be frozen. So that just seemed really strange.
0: All that, the cleaning, the cooler moving, happened two nights after Kenya went missing. So Detective Gourlay checked with several of the bakery's employees to see what else Travis was up to that evening.
2: He burns some stuff in a barrel. We found that barrel down the alley at the other end of the parking lot. And Monica Poole told one of the detectives, hey, that's my grease barrel. What's it doing down there?
0: Travis claimed he was using it to burn some moldy marijuana. The barrel was sent to the crime lab.
2: Well, we ran that for DNA. We ran that for fingerprints.
0: But nothing turned up. If there were any clues in that barrel, they had been burned. Travis Forbes, despite all his suspicious behavior and his strange story, was still just a person of interest.
2: People do weird things in their normal life. How do we know that he's just not a weird guy?
0: And then, a few days later, Gourlay's investigation turned up more surveillance video, which seemed to tell a whole new story, because there was Kenya with another man entirely. This caught the two of them in the lobby of an apartment building near the club where Kenya had been drinking. Was she going up to his place? Well, if she was, she didn't stay long, because a few minutes later, Kenya showed up in yet another surveillance video, weaving somewhat unsteadily across the lobby of a nearby hotel. And the way Kenya was acting caught the attention of D.A. Carrie Lombardi.
3: I think that from all the surveillance, she was very obviously intoxicated. It was scary. She was someone that you would look at and think, this is a victim waiting to happen.
0: This, according to family and good friends, was not like Kenya. She didn't drink to excess. She would never run off with a strange guy and leave her purse and phone and keys behind. In fact, when Tony saw this video, he was convinced Kenya wasn't drunk. Something was done to her.
4: I absolutely believe 100% that she was slipped a date rape drug, because everything that she did in that club that night was against anything that she's ever done before.
0: Gourlay tracked down the young man from the apartment lobby, and he admitted dancing with Kenya at the club and showing her his loft, but she left right away, he said. The video confirmed it. He was cleared. So that left only two possible suspects: the mysterious man at the gas station and Travis Forbes.
5: I did not.
0: And apparently, Travis was feeling the heat. So, out of the blue, he decided to go public.
5: You know, the truth is all we have.
0: He went on camera with a Denver TV station.
6: At this point, I mean, it's been 2 weeks. Nobody's heard from her. There's been no trace of her. Like, it's surreal. I don't even know what to think of it.
7: Since you're a person of interest, let me ask you this. Did you do something with her?
6: No.
7: Did you kidnap her?
6: No.
7: Did you sexually assault her?
6: I did not.
7: Did you murder her?
6: I did not. No. No, and, you know, having that on you, you know, having that energy on you is very stressful.
0: Detective Gurley was watching this, of course, but he focused as much on Travis's actions as his answers.
2: He lied. It was in his demeanor. It was in his body language. It was all there.
6: Man, I'm sorry that I was indifferent, that I didn't think anything. I didn't think anything. I didn't think she was going to disappear.
2: When the reporter asked him,
7: "Did you murder her?"
6: I did not. No.
2: He says, "No."
0: Then, as the interview was wrapping up, Travis, who seemed to remember every little detail of that night, had trouble recalling one small but rather critical fact.
6: What's her name?
7: Kenya,
6: yeah.
4: And we were all watching, and we lost it. You know, that was the only name in town, and I wanted to go talk to him about that interview. And that was another time when she got down on her hands and knees and begged me not to go. And this time I didn't go.
0: So Tony and his family waited. Let the investigation run its course, hoping, praying, that Kenya would walk in the front door safe and sound. And Travis Forbes remained free, not even aware, quite possibly, of what the detective and the DA were up to.
3: We had a lot of conversations and we did a lot of warrants. You know, we're pouring through phone records, and, you know, they continued to interview people constantly. And we just were waiting for the one thing, something we could arrest him with.
0: But even if they could arrest Travis, first they had to find him. Because not long after that TV interview, Travis Forbes disappeared.
8: Coming up, Travis gone.
2: I put out a teletype saying, "You find any bodies, give me a call."
8: And then another surprise.
2: My lieutenant said, "Grab your search warrant for his DNA." So I hop a plane that night.
8: When Dateline continues.

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0: He was the boogeyman. And that's what we called him. Everybody was looking over their shoulders, looking who's behind them, looking mm-hmm. who... They were afraid of him, as long as he was on the street.
1: The boogeyman was Travis Forbes, the last person known to have seen Kenya Monhe alive before she disappeared. The man whose strange behavior had ramped up Detective Gourlay's suspicions, even though the evidence did not warrant an arrest. But now, weeks after Kenya vanished, Gourlay had two problems. Kenya wasn't the only one who was missing. So was Travis.
2: He was gone. I couldn't find him anywhere. I was scrambling to find him. I was checking news. I would put out a teletype online for law enforcement saying, you know, you find any bodies, give me a call.
1: This guy was that dangerous in your mind that there could be just
2: I was calling everybody. I wanted to find out where he was.
1: Days passed, then a week. No sign of Travis. Detective Gourlay was now working the case almost 24-7. Even his wife was involved.
2: There was nights where I'd jump out of bed and it would scare her because I'd jump out of bed and grab the phone and she's like, did you hear the phone ring? I said, no, I'm leaving myself a message because I need to do this.
3: Yeah, right.
2: She said, you talk in your sleep about it. Kenya's name or even Travis's name. She says, you're dreaming about this.
3: You're obsessed.
2: Tenacious.
1: Kenya's family wasn't sleeping much either.
4: I thought that she might have been like kidnapped and like put in the basement and like they weren't letting her get any contact with anyone. I had dreams and things and I still felt like I had that sister connection that she was just still here somewhere needing me to come help her to just save her and just bring her back home.
3: Were you thinking about it all the time?
4: Yeah, it's hard going from talking to someone every day and then not being able to talk to them anymore. It, like, breaks your heart.
1: Kenya's father, Tony, made himself a public fixture on local media. But privately, he conducted his own very lonely investigation.
0: I went dumpster diving. I was looking in trash cans for her body, up and down the alleys, all over.
3: And yet you couldn't tell Maria.
0: I couldn't tell her. I could not share what I was feeling because that early in would have removed the only thing that right now everybody had. And that one thing that everybody had was hope.
2: I was hoping that she would pop up and say, here I am. But as time went by and she wasn't contacting anybody and I knew it was bad.
1: He also knew that the key to finding Kenya was finding Travis Forbes. The Denver police had no idea where Travis was, whether he was in hiding here in town or had left the city, left the state, left the country. He was just gone. Wasn't much they could do. He was a person of interest, but not officially a suspect. And then 2 weeks later, out of the blue, detectives got a call from Austin, Texas.
2: And my lieutenant walked into the office and said, okay. And I said, what? She said, Austin PD just called our fugitive unit. We might have him in Austin, Texas. I'm like, what?
1: Travis, it turned out, had borrowed a car from an old girlfriend in Colorado. When he didn't return it, she went to the police and filed a report, which more often than not would have led nowhere at all, except a policeman in Austin, with a little time on his hands, decided to check up on an out-of-state license plate he just happened to notice and discovered first the report for the missing car and then Travis Forbes.
2: So my lieutenant said, grab your search warrant for his DNA and head to Texas. So I hop a plane that night.
1: A few hours later, Gourlay was face-to-face with Travis Forbes again.
5: You know what? They sent me to Texas because they think you're running to Mexico.
6: Oh, what the f*** are you doing in Mexico?
5: And you get a tan?
6: And you know what?
2: He'd call me Nash, I'd call him Travis. It was similar to you and I just talking.
1: Hmm.
2: I wasn't confrontational with him. If he asked me a question, I gave him an honest answer. One of the questions he asked me in one of the interviews that I did with him, he said, what do you think of me? I said, I think you're a creep. I think you're a jerk. I think you're a monster. And
3: how do you respond to that?
2: He just looked at me and he said, yeah, you're probably right. He said, am I a psychopath or a sociopath? And I was giving him what I thought he was. And wow. I think maybe he was testing me like I was testing him to see if I would give him an honest answer. And I would.
6: You didn't fly all this way out here just asking some questions.
5: Well, actually, I did. Did you do anything to me?
6: No.
5: You're?
6: No. We never touched.
5: At all?
6: Not even a hug. And I usually hug people.
1: Galay questioned him for more than 3 hours. But Travis stuck to his original story.
5: So did she have sex with you?
6: Nash, I think at this point, my lawyer should be present.
1: So Travis refused to talk anymore. But he didn't have a choice about providing his DNA, thanks to that warrant Detective Gurley brought from Colorado.
5: I'm just going to swab the inside of your belt.
1: And though a stolen car charge seemed hardly enough to warrant extradition, it was, in the end, just enough. And a few weeks later, Travis was back in a Colorado jail.
2: I didn't want him in Texas. I wanted him here. I wanted to have access to him.
3: Where you can continue the conversation.
2: Absolutely.
1: But Detective Gurley was in for a big surprise. Slippery guy, that Travis Forbes.
7: Coming up, the story moves on to another chapter, a different city, and another young woman.
2: Fort Collins is a college town, and it has a lot of young women there, and they like to party.
7: When Dateline continues.

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1: Continuing now with our story, a pretty young woman has gone missing from a girls' night out in Denver. Detectives think they know who's responsible, a smooth-talking local named Travis Forbes. After months of trying, they finally got him in custody and are hoping he'll tell them what really happened. Instead, they're about to have reason to worry about the young women of another city. Again, Keith Morrison.
2: Travis Forbes was right where they wanted him, behind bars. They were holding him on suspicion of stealing a friend's car, not for Kenya Monhe's disappearance, but at least he was here, back in Colorado.
3: Getting him back, how important was that to you?
4: Very important. I wanted to know where he was.
3: And you wanted him in your town?
4: Yes.
2: Detective Nash Gurley was hoping to coax Travis to tell the real story of what happened to 19-year-old Kenya Monhe. By this time, Kenya had been missing for several weeks.
4: He was the person. We had eliminated pretty much everybody else.
2: But just as Detective Gurley was closing in on Travis, as he geared up to pry out a confession, or at least evidence sufficient to lay a charge, he got a nasty little surprise.
4: His friend dropped the charges on the stolen car. She was very adamant that he didn't do anything wrong.
3: Why did that happen?
4: I would talk to her sometimes daily, and she was his biggest supporter.
3: She wouldn't believe that he was a dangerous guy.
4: Absolutely not. Not the Travis Forbes she knows. There is no way that he did anything to Kenya.
2: But here was the problem. Without the stolen car charge, there was no way to keep Travis in jail. They had to let him go. Deputy DA Carrie Lombardi was...
5: nervous. I mean, I was really worried about what he would do. It was very stressful because I really wanted to be able to find her. And we really wanted to get some evidence that we could hold him on.
2: At least, vowed Detective Gurley, they would not lose him. Not again.
4: We put surveillance on him for a couple days, and he went up to that area in Kingsburg.
2: Kingsburg, that little farm town an hour east of Denver.
4: He used his credit card, and I had his bank records. So I saw that he swiped it at this gas station, so we went up there and got the surveillance tape, and it's him trying to get gas.
2: This was not Travis's first trip to Kingsburg. Remember, he was tracked here soon after Kenya disappeared. So, what was he doing here? Had he brought Kenya out here? Was there a body hidden somewhere on the high plains? Detectives scoured the fields again and found nothing. And then Gurley discovered Travis was on the move again. This time he headed north, 60 miles up the highway to his hometown. A team of undercover cops on his tail.
4: We found out he was going to go to Fort Collins and stay with his dad. Fort Collins is a college town, and it has a lot of young women there, and they like to party. Yeah, I was worried.
2: It was now July 1st, exactly 3 months since Kenya disappeared, and Gurley had good reason to worry.
4: Our detectives are watching. He goes out to the bar district in Fort Collins, and he's acting like a fool, jumping on people's cars, you know, raising, just trying to get a lot of attention.
2: So Fort Collins police, unaware that Travis was the subject of a Denver investigation, pulled him aside there in the bar district, had a little talk with him. Nothing serious, no charges, just conversation.
4: After they finished contact with him, our detectives go up and say, hey, we're watching him. He's a person of interest on our case. You might have heard of the case. Explain the case to him. They're like, okay, I'll let everybody know.
2: Denver police kept an eye on Travis, hoping he might lead them to Kenya's body. But he stayed in Fort Collins, crashed at his grandparents' place. And so from an already overstretched police department, a decision.
4: He was pretty much keeping a low profile. So we pull our surveillance.
2: They couldn't know, of course. Couldn't know what was coming. 4th of July, fireworks lit up the Fort Collins sky. And then, early the next morning at an apartment complex, a fire of a different sort altogether.
6: We kicked the door in and we're screaming for somebody. The upstairs is, we're just calling for somebody to see if there's somebody in the apartment.
2: Oh, yes, there was someone in that building. And this much we can tell you. That someone was not Travis Forbes.
1: Coming up, who was it? And was there any link to Kenya?
5: Finally, he said, oh, my God. I get chills now talking about it because it was quite the moment.
1: Investigators about to piece together a deadly connection.
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0: pre-dawn, July 5th, 2011, the fire in the apartment building was visible blocks away.
1: It was a really hot fire, and all of the handles and the closet doors were basically melted because the fire was so hot.
0: Fort Collins, Colorado Police Detective Jacqueline Shackley drove over to investigate.
1: When I got there, there was a burned building and several fire trucks and a lot of people working. Lydia was actually gone from the scene.
0: Lydia was Lydia Tillman, 30 years old, a well-traveled wine company representative, the lone occupant of the burned apartment, and now barely alive.
1: She had been beaten severely and had jumped out the second-story window to escape the fire. Crew got there. They found her in the backyard, and she stood up and ran straight to the ambulance and got in the back.
2: Looking awful.
1: Looking awful. She had been beaten severely, and she didn't have any clothes on.
0: Lydia, as paramedics discovered, had also been raped. But that wasn't all that happened.
1: Then once she got to the hospital, she suffered a massive stroke. It was because of her injuries that she suffered the stroke. She was severely beaten. She was stomped. Some of her injuries were indicative of, like, a high-speed car crash.
0: Lydia was airlifted to an intensive care hospital in Denver. Her sister Esther got the news and rushed to the hospital.
3: She was unrecognizable. When I first saw her, I couldn't believe it was her. I would look at her and nothing looked like her. And then she has a tattoo on her calf. I knew it was her.
0: Lydia's condition was critical. Quite possibly, even probably, terminal. The doctors induced a coma, an attempt to keep her alive, stabilize her, treat her horrendous injuries.
3: Her jaw was crushed in her eye sockets, and her wrist was broken, shattered, and then she had broken ribs, probably more than we even know.
2: What's the emotion that comes with that?
3: I didn't want to lose my sister. I wanted her in my life. What did we need to do to help her, to get her back to us?
0: Lydia was single, attractive, very popular. But now, here she was, raped and beaten, nearly burned to death in her own home.
1: When somebody is beaten that severely, it just sounded very personal. So we thought for sure it was somebody that was in her inner circle that was close. It had to be somebody that she knew.
0: So, for the next 2 days, Detective Shackley combed Fort Collins, checking with anybody who knew Lydia.
1: We had talked to ex-boyfriends. We had talked to who she had dated. We had talked to who she worked with, her family, and crickets were chirping.
2: Crickets were chirping?
1: Crickets were chirping. It was a whodunit. Everyone loved her and said that there was nobody that would do this to her. We can't imagine this would happen.
0: The crime scene offered very few clues.
1: It was so destroyed from the fire, especially where the actual assault and sexual assault took place in her bedroom. It was so burned. You could basically make out where the bed was.
0: Fingerprints, footprints, any forensic evidence, all up in smoke. Or destroyed by something else discovered in the apartment.
1: He did a really good job of cleaning up. He did quite the job with the bleach.
0: Bleach? The apartment still smelled of it despite all the smoke. But in spite of all that bleach, they did find microscopic evidence that the attacker left behind. His DNA.
1: And the majority of that DNA was under Lydia's fingernails, so no doubt she put up a fight.
2: She was trying to defend herself.
1: Yeah.
0: Now Lydia was continuing that fight. Odds, not good.
3: She was not out of the woods, is what the doctor kept telling us. Every day I would ask him, are we out of the woods yet? No, we're not out of the woods yet. And out of the woods is life or death. The hardest thing is not knowing whether she was going to live or die. And if she was going to live, what kind of life was she going to have?
0: And then 3 days after the attack, still no suspects, no leads, Detective Shackley heard about the man police talked to just a few days before Lydia's attack. The one who was acting up in the Fort Collins Bar District. And wasn't that the man the Denver police had under surveillance?
1: This possibly could be related. He's wanted for murder and he's in Fort Collins. I don't know, it could be a long shot, but they may want to know about it.
2: So what did you think when you heard that?
1: I thought, thank goodness, we have something that we can maybe look into.
0: So, long shot, she figured. But Detective Shackley called Detective Gurley in Denver.
1: So I laid out what had happened, some of the evidence that we had found.
4: He set the place on fire and he used bleach on her, around the house.
1: And he was silent on the other end of the phone. And then finally he said, oh my God.
4: And she said, what do you think? And I said, I think it's him.
1: I get chills now talking about it because it was quite the moment.
0: Who was Travis Forbes? A serial offender hunting women? Was he hunting another even now? The two detectives were convinced of it. But as badly as they wanted to lock him away, they just did not have sufficient evidence. So Travis was a free man, roaming Fort Collins at will and at night.
5: Coming up, a relentless investigator, more and more worried he's been outwitted.
4: I'm thinking to myself, is he that smart? Is he that smart?
5: When Dateline continues.

0: her so she knew we were there. We just wanted that ever presence for her.
1: Do you think she was aware of any of that?
0: I think deep inside, she knew that her family was fighting for her.
2: As if worrying about Lydia's fragile condition wasn't enough, her family also feared the attack wasn't over.
0: It was really scary. Since we didn't know who had done this, I kept looking out of the hospital room and seeing if someone would come to finish the job. And so we had to keep her completely anonymous in the hospital. We had a code that we had to say to go see her, only family members and only ones that were listed.
3: So you're always kind of looking over your shoulder.
0: Definitely.
2: Lydia's family was quite unaware that police did have a prime suspect, Travis Forbes, who was also a suspect in the disappearance of a girl Lydia's family had never heard of, Kenya Monhay.
4: The similarities were definitely the bleach. I don't know what it is about Forbes, but he has an obsession with bleach. And we had actually heard that from his past girlfriends as well, that he would obsessively clean his house with bleach. And there was bleach used in Kenya's case as well. The fact that they were both dark-haired, both pretty girls, around the same age, it was chillingly similar.
5: But the truly frightening fact was that their suspect was still out there somewhere on the street at large, potentially targeting his next victim. And it would stay that way unless detectives could prove that the attacks were both the work of Travis Forbes.
2: There was one possibility, and really only one. Sitting in the Denver Police Crime Lab were several swabs of Travis's DNA, which Detective Nash Gurley had obtained when the two talked in Texas.
4: And we needed that, obviously, quickly, to compare it to what had been collected from Lydia Tillman when she was transported to the hospital.
3: But she'd been sprayed with bleach and every other, and she'd been burned. I mean, was there actually any DNA left?
4: There actually was. It was pretty amazing. It's amazing how resilient DNA is.
2: So, on a Friday evening just 4 days after Lydia's attack, the DNA found under her fingernail and the sample taken from Forbes were sent to the Colorado Bureau of Investigation for processing to see if they matched.
4: I didn't sleep. I couldn't sleep. There was no way. It didn't really matter. I didn't care. And it was amazing because we had technicians at Colorado Bureau of Investigation who had no necessary buy-in to this case, but they were working around the clock as well because they knew what a big deal this was.
2: 60 miles away in Denver, Detective Nash Gurley was also awaiting those DNA results anxiously, but he was also angry.
6: At myself.
3: At yourself? Why?
6: Thinking to myself, what else could I have done to prevent this?
3: What other evidence could I have gathered that would have got him arrested?
6: Did I miss something that could have kept him there? I could have had something concrete to arrest him on. What did I miss? And I threw that around in my head.
3: You take this stuff personally.
6: This one I did. And I'm thinking to myself, is he that smart? Is he that smart?
2: And now Forbes was out here somewhere. Friday night, dark now. It was warm in Fort Collins, a college town, remember. In the Old Town Bar District, young people gathered around favorite watering holes. Plenty of young women, carefree, drinking, celebrating a weekend, unaware, unworried. But this time, the police were watching because they were very worried.
4: We had the surveillance set up on him over the weekend. We were not going to let him out of our sights. So we had teams that were rotating while we were waiting for this so we could actually make an arrest.
2: All weekend, surveillance teams followed Forbes as he cruised the nightclub district.
4: He had a bottle of whiskey that he'd been carrying around with him all night. He didn't go into any of the bars. He basically just walked around and...
3: He was trolling.
4: Trolling. Yeah, that's a good way to put it.
2: Then late at night, the undercover cops spotted Travis following a young woman walking home, alone. So, without revealing the surveillance team, one of the cops approached him, asked a question or two, and Travis gave a fake name, called himself Travis Kennedy. The officer let him go, but Travis did not go home. And before very long, began following a second woman. She appeared to be drunk. Travis closed in.
4: They're like, this guy's too much of a danger. We got to figure out a way to get him off the street. So they ended up arresting him for false reporting, for giving a false name.
2: In fact, Detective Shackley's husband was part of that surveillance team and actually put the cuffs on Travis.
3: What was it like when you two kind of got together to compare notes?
4: It was pretty emotional. And it was actually an emotional phone call he called me to let me know that that he, I'm going to get emotional now, that he had taken him in.

0: into custody and that he was off the streets. Just some closure to 5 days of really scary for our community and in our home.
1: But there was a catch. When the cops arrested Forbes for giving a false name, it was only a misdemeanor. Without some new charge, he'd be out on bail in no time.
2: Coming up, a determined detective triggers a stunning break in the case.
3: Your man?
4: Yes. Yes. Yes. That's what I'm saying.
2: When Dateline continues.

0: Welcome back to Yeah, That's a Pepper Thing. First up, we've got Harrison wrapping his Dr. Pepper in a tiny quilt so it feels at home. Oh, how tender. That's a Pepper Thing! And over to Becca, who's whispering affirmations to her can.
1: You're sweet. You're unique. You're the best thing I ever poured over ice.
0: She swears it makes it taste better. It's not a science thing, but it's a Pepper Thing! 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All for that sweet, delicious, truly one-of-a-kind taste of Dr. Pepper. It's a Pepper Thing!

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1: Brown brick building on the outskirts of Denver is normally quiet at night and on weekends. But in mid-July 2011, the Colorado Bureau of Investigation Crime Lab was a beehive of activity. A team of technicians was working round the clock, comparing a DNA sample of Lydia Tillman's attacker to that of Travis Forbes to see if they matched. 60 miles away in Fort Collins, Detective Jacqueline Shackley couldn't sit still.
2: I was high on adrenaline. It was a waiting game. I mean, I kept looking at my phone, hoping for the technician from CBI to call me.
1: Especially because Travis Forbes, who was being held in the Fort Collins jail, was due to be released soon. Very soon.
2: He was given a bond and was about to bond out, like 10:30 on Monday night.
1: The weekend was over. Monday ticked by.
2: It's a long process. It's not like a TV show where you can... They do it in 40 minutes and you have a hit. So I knew it was going to take a while. I just kept praying that it would happen earlier.
1: And then, just minutes before Travis's release, a call from the CBI.
2: We have a hit.
3: Wow.
2: Yes.
1: The man who attacked Lydia Tillman was, the DNA confirmed, Travis Forbes.
2: It was the biggest adrenaline dump ever. And of course, I called Detective Gure in tears. We did it. He's charged. He's in jail. He's not getting out.
4: I was relieved that now he's going to be in jail and he won't be able to hurt nobody. Now we know where he's at, so I don't have to be searching for him.
1: Word of Travis's arrest also traveled quickly to Kenya Monhe's family.
5: I was shocked. I knew that he would eventually hang himself, but I didn't think he'd go out and try to murder again this soon. And I was shocked. We were shocked.
6: Yeah.
1: But they still didn't know what happened to Kenya. Quickly, the Lee family called a news conference and delivered a message to Travis Forbes.
7: Anybody's going to relay any messages to him? Tell him, or if you guys talk to him, tell him we got just one question. Where is Kenya? That's it.
1: But Travis wasn't talking anymore, so Lee offered a radical idea.
5: I called Sister Dia Lombardi and I said, make a deal.
7: You wanted a deal?
5: Yeah, I don't care what it is. I don't care. You could take it down to manslaughter. I didn't care. Just make a deal. We just want Kenya.
8: We really couldn't at that. I mean, we were getting there. We were still investigating. What I really wanted was for tell us where she was so we could give closure to this family.
1: But Travis was now facing an attempted murder charge for the assault on Lydia. And as his case started working its way toward trial, he sat silently, mute, in his cell. Especially when Detective Shackley paid him a visit.
2: He was looking at me like a caged animal. His eyes were huge. It was really creepy. Obviously, I wanted to talk to him. I wanted to get an interview with him and see if he would tell me something. And he immediately said, I'm not talking to you. Get out of here.
1: But across town, someone was communicating. After spending 5 weeks in ICU, Lydia Tillman was transferred to a local rehab hospital, and the long, slow recovery began.
9: Hi, Lydia.
10: I showed her a video of my kids saying hello to her because they missed their Aunt Lydia.
9: I want you to get better soon.
10: And she got to the part where my four-year-old started to talk, and she laughed.
11: I said, hi, Lydia.
9: Hi, Lydia.
10: It's the first time I got to see her laugh, and I went... She's got memory. She can laugh.
1: But Detective Gourlay's murder case against Travis Forbes and his search for Kenya Monhe had both stalled nearly 5 months after Kenya vanished and still no sign of her. But one day he got a call from the crime lab requesting another DNA sample of Travis for the FBI.
4: I drove up there to get his DNA. I walked in, laid down my recorder. He didn't want to talk to any of the detectives in Fort Collins, anywhere. But he always talked to me.
3: What's up, Max? Why are you here?
6: I'm here to have a warrant for you.
1: And for the next 2 hours, like a couple of old college chums, the two shot the breeze about philosophy and books and religion, and of course Kenya's case, about which Travis remained evasive.
4: I said, I've been here a long time, Travis, I'm done. I'm done playing chess with you. I said, you know, you moved one way, I move another way. I said, I'm coming for you, I'm telling you that. I said, the next time you see me, I'll be charging you for murder. I said, what do you want out of this? What exactly do you want out of this?
3: I want to go to prison without being labeled as a sex offender.
6: Okay. What else?
3: That's it? That's it?
6: You'll confess to everything if you go to prison without being labeled a sex offender. Is that what you're saying? You're mad enough
3: yes.
6: to that?
3: Yes. Yes. That's what I'm saying.
1: Detective Gourlay was stunned. Travis wanted to cut a deal? Gourlay used a little reverse psychology to make sure he meant it.
4: I told him, I think you're full of it. I don't think you're going to do this. I think you're going to back out. And I think you're spineless. And I think it's all about you. It's a game. I said, I think you're going to pull out. He says, no, I won't. I said, Travis, you do what you say you're going to do, I'll be the first one to shake your hand.
1: Gourlay knew that Fort Collins authorities would buy in, so all he needed now were the crossed T's and dotted I's, the legal formalities.
4: I left the jail, went out to my car, and thought to myself, did I just hear this right, or am I dreaming? I even played the recording back to myself, and I thought, wow.
1: People just don't do that sort of thing.
4: Right. He's confessing to a murder without a body and without seeing the case. I've talked to my commanders and they said, never in the history of this police department has that have ever happened.
1: Huh.
4: Ever.
1: Finally, after frustrating months of knuckle-biting tension, disappearances, dead-end games of cat and mouse, Detective Gourlay was about to get the answers he'd been searching for, and he was exhausted. To celebrate and rest up, Gourlay decided to take a few days off with his wife.
4: So we're driving out of town. I get a call and said, he pulled out.
11: Coming up, was it all over or was there yet another surprise in store for investigators?
2: He got out of the car and his whole demeanor changed and he let out this scream. Just this blood curdle. It made me jump.
11: When Dateline continues.
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0: It was a long, torturous weekend in the mountains of Colorado for Detective Nash Grillet. On Friday, it looked like he'd finally cut a deal with Travis Forbes to reveal what happened to Kenya Monhay. But just hours later, Grillet got a call. The deal was dead.
1: I was devastated. I hung up the phone. My wife looked at me and she says, "You okay?" And I looked at her and I'm crying. I said, "There's nothing more I could do. I got him there. I led him there. I led him to the trough."
0: Grillet and his wife went on their trip anyway, and for three long days he was left twisting in the wind once again by Travis Forbes. Kenya's family knew nothing of this, still holding out hope that she was somehow alive.
2: Every time I was driving down the street and I seen a skinny little black-haired girl, I can't tell you how many accidents I've almost had trying to get around a corner to see who this little skinny black-haired girl is. There were still reports coming up in of sightings of her, and you've got to turn in all these sightings because you don't know.
0: But then something happened to Travis Forbes that weekend. He apparently had second thoughts about his own second thoughts.
1: And when I got back on Monday, I got a call and they said, "Deal's back on. It's being finalized. We should be able to be going next week."
3: Sometimes taking a weekend away is quite profitable.
1: Yes. The weight of the world just got lifted from me.
4: The deal with Travis was quite straightforward. No death penalty, no sex crime charges. And in exchange, he would give them a complete confession. What he did to Kenya and Lydia. And one more thing. He would show them exactly where Kenya was.
0: And so on a humid morning in September of 2011, Forbes found himself in a procession of police cars on a country road northeast of Denver. Investigators had been here many times before, searching the fields near the farm town of Keensburg, looking for Kenya. But this day, Travis had solemnly promised he was going to show them. Trailing a car behind Travis was D.A. Carrie Lombardi, nervous, anxious, and pessimistic.
5: I was worried he wouldn't follow through. Because I felt like he sort of liked this game, I thought.
3: So along the way, what were you thinking?
5: Will he do this? Will he not? Will something spook him? Will he change his mind? Is this a big farce? You know, I didn't know if, you know, there was even, if we were even going to the right place.
0: Travis was in the lead car, which included Detectives Nash Grillet and Jacqueline Shackley.
6: It was really quiet for the first, like, 5 or 10 minutes, and he was sitting right next to me. Well, I had an air cast on my foot because I had a running injury. He looked down and he said, "What did you do to your foot?" And I said, "It's a stress fracture from running."
0: And that got Travis talking about running marathons, movies, food, all sorts of things.
6: And obviously we were talking about whatever he wanted to talk about to keep his cooperation. But I have to remember that I have a monster sitting next to me and just playing it up. We had to get to that body. We wanted to know where she was and bring her home to her family.
1: Then we start getting closer. He starts getting a little bit more quiet. We drive out to the site next to a little grove of trees.
0: And then quite suddenly, no warning, something came over the cool and breezy Travis Forbes.
6: He got out of the car, and his whole demeanor changed, and he let out this scream. Just this blood curdle. It made me jump. I wasn't expecting it at all.
0: But just as quickly, Travis pulled himself together and pointed.
1: He says, "She's over there." So we walk over there, and he's standing up on top of the hill, and there's like a little ravine, and he says, "You're standing right on top of her."
0: Soon the digging began.
5: And it was a very, very slow process. There was an anthropologist there. And so then they finally got the dirt off of her, and there she was. And it was pretty awful. I stood there, and of course I'd seen these beautiful pictures of her. There's this smiling image in your head of her having a good time and smiling. And then to see that, it was very difficult.
0: There was something else, perhaps even more difficult, that Carrie Lombardi had to do.
5: I called Tony Lee and said, you know, that they had found a body where he had told us she was, we had found something.
2: And I needed to let my family know before any of this hit the news. You can't prepare yourself or practice yourself or write down a speech for that day. And I had to tell her.
3: What was that like?
2: That was the hardest thing that I've ever done.
3: And I had to go. She had been hanging on to hope.
2: She had been hanging on to that hope.
3: You had to finally.
2: I had to snatch that rug out from under her. And she lost it. And there was nothing I could do for her because I had already lost it myself.
4: Then Tony had to tell his children, Kenya's little sister and brother.
2: And the first question out of both of their mouths at the different times, is she alive? And I had to tell them no. And I couldn't do nothing for them.
7: I just don't feel like it's fair that people get to grow up with their sisters, but she was only there for a little bit of my life. Like, she won't be able to see, like, me grow up and get married or have kids, and I won't be able to see her grow up and get married and have kids. Like, we just never get to have that bond.
4: But this most horrendous of days wasn't quite over. Police still needed a complete confession from Forbes on tape.
1: Well, we're driving back. I look back at him. He goes, hey, Nash, I told you I'd tell you where she was. He goes, are you happy you found her? He goes, are you happy? And I said, there's some questions that need to be answered. And I said, once those questions are answered, then I'll be happy. All right, Nash, I told you I'd do it. I told you I would do it. And I said, yes, you did.
4: Detective Grillet sat down with Travis for one last interview. After 5 long months, out came the words he needed to hear.
8: I killed her. I did not mean to kill her. I didn't pull over to kill her. I didn't pull over to rape her. None of that was in my head. None of it was premeditated.
4: But then, it all came out. Travis told them how he spotted Kenya on the street, how he raped her, how he strangled her, how he stuffed her in his cooler, drove around with the body in his white van for a whole day, then stored it in the bakery's freezer while he cleaned out his van with bleach and burned her clothes. And then, early the next morning, he buried her body near a clump of cottonwood trees.
1: After we were done with our interview, I walked up to him and stuck out my hand. I go, thanks. And he stood up, shook my hand, and he said, I told you I would do it. I said, you did. He says, you just wouldn't give up. And I looked at him and I said, you're right.
4: Later that day, Travis also confessed to the attempted murder of Lydia Tillman. Soon he would be sentenced separately for both crimes. But there was one last surprise coming. Something no one saw coming. Least of all, Travis Forbes.
9: Coming up, a courtroom stunned.
1: To do what she did and to endure what she went through, I couldn't imagine. She's a superhero in my eyes.
9: When Dateline continues.

0: She was home now, after 5 long, horrible months. Kenya Monhe was given a proper burial.
1: We needed her home, or we needed to know a place to where we at least could go and be with her every day, and that was either home or in a grave someplace.
2: Thank God we have answers. Not the answers we want, but we do have answers now. And it still hurts.
0: But as one family mourned, another had something remarkable to celebrate. Lydia Tillman was coming home. Because of the stroke, speech was still practically impossible. But the fact she was walking at all, truly amazing. Some kind of miracle, said a doctor, Rebecca Bearden.
3: I believe that Lydia shouldn't have survived that day. She went through so much, and she probably shouldn't have made it, but she did, and it was because of her determination and her joy.
0: Soon after that, at Travis Forbes' sentencing hearing, Lydia met Kenya's family.
1: I look at Lydia and wish it was Kenya. I hate to say that, but I'm glad she was able to escape the monster.
2: Yeah.
1: It was overwhelming, to see the amount of her strength and her will to live, and what she did during her court proceedings on the day that he was sentenced for what he did to her.
0: What she did that day was simply amazing, hard to believe. Sitting just feet away from the man who raped her, smashed her face and body, doused her with bleach, set her on fire, Lydia Tillman struck a blow against evil. She gave Travis a gift. She forgave him. Since she was unable to speak herself, her father read her statement for her, saying that to forgive is easier than holding anger.
4: There wasn't a dry eye in that courtroom, including the judge. It's freeing for her, and I understand that. And I did the same. Because we're not going to live in that hatred.
5: She's amazing. To do what she did and to endure what she went through, I couldn't imagine. She's a superhero in my eyes.
0: And then there was one more surprise. No, not Travis's sentence, life in prison. That was merely a formality. It was another gift, this time from Kenya to Lydia.
2: I started crying with her. She started crying with me. I felt very strong inside of me, like Kenya was telling me, Mom, give it that ring. I was wearing that ring. Give it to her. It was Kenya's ring. Give it to her.
0: It was Kenya's favorite ring.
2: And I gave it to her, and she was so happy. I mean, she said, thank you, and she was holding me. And that moment I was holding her, it's like I was holding Kenya.
1: We are related in tragedy. We've got a connection with each other, unfortunately, for the rest of our lives. Mm-hmm. And because of Travis.
0: Tony and his family built a memorial here on the high plains where Kenya was found. And while she continues to live in their hearts, her loss has taken a toll. In 2018, Tony and Maria divorced. But Tony still devotes himself to spreading awareness and warnings. And help.
1: The story of Kenya is what has created the Kenya Monhe Foundation. We go to the families of the missing, reach out to them, and they are very grateful.
0: And Lydia Tillman? We saved this surprise for last. Lydia worked very hard to recover.
6: Try this one.
0: And to speak.
6: Stim. You lie. Stim, you lie.
7: Nice.
6: Yeah.
7: Try yesterday.
6: Lydia has, she's rocked my world.
0: Dr. Jill Armour.
6: I think Lydia has the ability to make a full recovery. And I think she's tenacious and perseveres enough that she may just well do that.
0: And so, a proper introduction. Just 10 months after the attack that nearly took her life, Lydia Tillman spoke in her own words.
8: People were amazed you survived it all, frankly.
9: Yeah. I am amazed.
4: too.
7: Yeah. What has been, in the long recovery process, the most difficult thing to do?
4: Relearning how to speak was still difficult.
7: Yes.
4: I'm trying to find a balance between my ambitions and my still healing body and brain.
7: Yeah. So where were you in the process of getting better when Travis went to court to plead guilty and be sentenced?
4: I was just out of rehab. The hardest day of my life.
7: Really?
4: To forgive him is it was super difficult.
7: How could you do that after what he did to you?
4: To heal myself rather than being angry.
7: Because that would not help you.
4: Yeah.
7: You harbor no bitterness? No.
4: Rarely I get mad.
7: Yeah.
4: I believe Travis Forbes was acting out of fear. And hatred. I choose love and peace over fear. And I won.
7: So she did. And then she said, with that big infectious smile on her face, that she'd brought a gift for me.
4: It's a bracelet. It's, on...
7: Did I open it?
4: Yes. On, acronym for my name.
7: Ah.
4: It says, live your days inspired anew.
7: Which, of course, spells Lydia. There's great sadness surrounding the story of Travis Forbes. Unending sadness for Kenya's family. For the unknown other families who, as many now suspect, may have been victimized by his past behavior. And then, from that darkest place came the indomitable Lydia, who forgave, who won, who told us, live your days inspired anew.
9: That's all for now. I'm Lester Holt. Thanks for watching.
10: That was all surreal. It still is. Things like that don't happen to small town people. I was very scared. I was worried that I was going to be next.
11: He was the friendly farmer about to make it big on reality TV.
10: He loved being on TV.
11: A success to celebrate after so much loss. His first wife killed in an awful fire.
12: I was devastated. This is my sister. She was just this sweet, wonderful, giving person.
9: They called it a horrible accident. But here's the thing. Accidents just seem to keep happening. Deadly ones.
10: These thoughts kept coming up. An intuition that something just was not right.
11: Wife number two had a growing suspicion.
13: And she also had a plan.
14: I had actually watched an episode of Dateline, and I like had this revelation.
9: A dangerous mission. Was her own life at risk?
15: This is a mystery novel that won't end. You couldn't write the storyline.
9: I'm Lester Holt, and this is Dateline. Here's Andrea Canning with a tale of deadly deceit.
16: Snapshots of a time gone by. Capturing a life that could have been. Now all that's left are the burned out remnants of a life that's gone.
12: I've seen the destruction to my family. I've seen my parents fall apart.
17: I didn't think my life was going to turn out like this at all.
15: Had this not come to a head now, the mystery would have lived on. The Carlson family would have always wondered what really happened.
16: The story begins here around the Finger Lakes, a stunning part of upstate New York. This is where the Carlson family put down its roots.
18: All right, Carl.
16: And it's here that Carl Carlson brought his bride Christina to meet his family in 1986. His brother Mike took to her right away.
15: She was small, tiny little girl. She's not very tall at all. A very simple sweetheart of a kid.
16: Christina and Carl had met in North Dakota, where Carl was stationed in the Air Force. When he was discharged, they came to his home to make a life.
19: Was she a good fit to the Carlson family?
15: Absolutely, yeah. She would give it out and as well as take it, laugh on the way.
18: Stand right there, Chris. Carl, get with her.
16: They were a cute couple. Christina, the little cheerleader from California. Carl, the rough and ready country boy. Christina's sister Colette liked the way Carl made Chris laugh.
12: They would laugh and joke, and he was this big barrel-chested guy, and my sister, you know, only 4'11".
16: He got work in the local stone quarry, and it wouldn't be long before he and Christina had three kids, Aaron, Levi, and Katie.
15: She'd be on the floor playing with them or teaching them or instructing them or coddling them. And it wasn't just her kids, it was all of our kids.
18: Look at those two lovely people over there.
16: Christina seemed happy, but Carl wanted more than a life working the quarry. And Christina's father, Art Alexander, offered a ticket out, a job with a future working in his heating and air conditioning company.
20: I said, you know, if you ever need a job, just come on out to California and you'll have a job because you can work with me.
16: So they moved all the way across the country to Murphy's, an old mining town in the Sierra foothills. Carl found them a ramshackle house at the top of this long, winding road. It wasn't much, but it was closer to Colette, and Christina made it special.
12: So she went into, like, home decorator mode and started painting and sewing curtains. And, you know, every time I'd go up, I'd be like, wow, this looks really good.
18: Carl, thank you, darling.
16: Christina and Carl celebrated Christmas with Christina's family in 1990. But just a week later, their lives would change forever. It was New Year's Day, 1991.
20: And I come outside, I saw the smoke from the house. I could see where the smoke was out there.
16: Carl and Christina's house was on fire. Carl said he had been in the garage, but he rushed to the house. He pulled the kids out of their bedroom windows where they were napping. But Christina was trapped in the bathroom, flames raging just outside the bathroom door. The window was boarded shut from the inside. By the time Art arrived, the paramedics were already on the scene.
20: I got in the ambulance, I looked around, I said, where's Chris? And they told me, one of the kids said, she's with God, or she's, the angels took her, or something like that. And she wasn't there.
16: Art could only imagine the terror of her last moments on Earth. He then placed one of the toughest calls he's ever made.
12: I need to tell you something. He said there was a fire out at Chris's house, and he said everyone got out but Chris. And I said, are you kidding me? And he said, no.
16: Back in upstate New York, the Carlson family got the terrible news. So Mike and his sister-in-law flew to California to help Carl and the children, who were all under the age of 7.
3: I said, I'll help when I can. Help. Tell me what to do. And he was just numb. He was more of a zombie. He just said, I don't know.
19: Are you thinking, how in the world is my brother going to take care of these three little kids?
3: Right. We had no clue.
16: Carl spoke briefly with fire investigators. He said he wasn't sure how the fire started, but he knew why it moved so fast. The Pats had knocked over a container full of kerosene a day or two before. Carl didn't share many other details with friends and family, and Mike sensed it was hard for Carl to deal with anything important. So after a while, Mike pressed him a bit.
3: What are we doing? If we're going to stay in California, you need to arrange for an apartment. You've got to get supplies, get the house settled, because the kids need some form of stability here. And that's when he said, I just want to go home.
16: So 4 days after the fire, Carl packed up his three children and flew back to upstate New York. It was yet another blow for Christina's grieving family.
12: My sister and I had made a commitment to each other that our kids were going to grow up knowing each other, and then it was stripped in 5 days.
16: All Christina's father had left of his beloved daughter was this box of charred photos that he rescued from the house, reminders of her and the grandchildren he loved.
20: After her death, I was probably more dead than alive. Didn't pay attention to a lot of things that I should have, but I just muddled through. I didn't care.
16: Hobbled by grief, he also felt a helpless and maybe pointless anger toward his son-in-law and wondered, why didn't Carl do more to save Christina that terrible day?
20: There was a pit laying in front of a tree out in front. If somebody wanted to pull a board off the window, all they had to do was take a pit and pull it off.
16: For the children, Aaron, Katie, and Levi, art would contain his anger and keep the family peace. But what happened in that little house on the hill would come back to haunt Christina's family in the years to come.
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0: The Finger Lakes region of upstate New York was Carl Carlson's family home, and now he was back to stay. Here in Seneca County, he would rebuild his life among the farms, the fields, the vineyards, and old friends.
1: Does everyone in this area know the Carlson family?
2: Probably most of Seneca County knows one or all of us.
0: Carl's wife was gone, but he still had his three little kids to think about.
2: He went back to work at the stone quarry for a while and then saw an opportunity at a local glass manufacturing plant that had just opened.
1: Was there a lot of concern for Carl having just lost his wife?
2: I think everybody realized that this poor guy isn't going to do it on his own.
0: So people helped out.
3: Here in Seneca County, Carl Carlson was surrounded by a big extended family in a place where the Carlson name really meant something. And it all seemed to come together for him when he met Cindy Best at a line dancing party in 1992.
4: He had told me that he had lost his wife in a fire and he was a single dad raising three kids on his own.
0: Cindy got herself an instant family when she married Carl in August of 1993. They bought a farm soon after that, and between the farm and the glass job, Carl was busy. Cindy was desperate to have a child of her own, so she and Carl went through in vitro fertilization.
1: You were going to have the baby you'd always wanted.
4: Mm-hmm. Happiest time of my life. Yep.
0: And the big kids were happy too when their baby brother Alex was born. As the years went by, Alex says he and his big brother Levi developed a special bond.
5: He was always there for me. We always loved to hang out together.
0: Levi, Aaron, and Katie's family from California stayed in touch. They even visited. Their Aunt Colette got to know the girls and got a kick out of Levi.
6: Well, Levi had this really quirky little personality. He was a prankster, but he also had my sister's very sweet spirit.
7: What's the matter, Levi?
0: But Levi's life wasn't easy. He had problems in school, and he and Carl began to butt heads.
2: I think Levi bucked the system a little bit. He was a typical teenage boy who knew all the answers, but it seemed the more Levi struggled in his world, Carl held him down rather than try to pick him up.
0: The rift widened, and in May of 2002, when Levi was only 17, he left home. His Uncle Mike watched it happen with a tinge of sadness.
2: He dropped out of school, which didn't help things at all. He jumped and didn't look where he was jumping to, and so he didn't have a job, and he floated from house to house to different family members.
0: Levi eventually met a girl named Cassie and was living with her when disaster struck the Carlson family again. It happened in November of 2002. As Cindy remembers it, Carl was just coming to bed.
4: He sat upright and kind of looked out the window and said, you know, oh my God, call 911, the barn's on fire.
0: Cindy did call 911 and her brother-in-law.
1: What did Carl say to you when you arrived?
2: He mentioned that the horses were still in there.
0: The Carlsons had been breeding Belgian horses. Their loss and the loss of the old barn was devastating to the family. Levi exploded. He said some terrible things, and he and Carl came to blows.
4: Levi got in his truck to get away from Carl, and Carl chased after him. I was yelling at Carl, you know, just let him go, you know, leave him alone, let him go.
0: But Levi was never able to stay away for long. He and Cassie included Carl and the rest of the family in their wedding in 2003. The young couple soon had two daughters, but it may have been too much, too fast. The marriage didn't last.
4: It was just a bad divorce. Neither one of them was nice to each other.
0: But like many kids, Levi started to grow up. He got his GED, started working, and tried hard to be a good dad. And perhaps in being a father, his anger with his own father began to soften.
2: I think he had rounded the corner a little bit and could see some sort of a path and a direction for his life.
0: Levi had his own place now, but he would drop by the old house to see the family and help Carl with some work. On November 20th, 2008, Levi came over to work on a truck in Cindy and Carl's new barn. Cindy remembers she and Carl had just come home from a funeral. They'd been gone for about 4 hours.
4: Carl told me that he was going to go out and let Levi know we were home and check on him.
0: Cindy went into the house. Suddenly, Carl came rushing out of the barn.
4: He came banging on the window and the door and telling me to call 911.
7: What's going on?
8: The cops fell on my stepson.
9: Coming up.
2: The truck was jacked in a very precarious, dangerous scenario.
9: Yet another deadly accident? How could that be?
4: These thoughts kept coming up, just like an intuition that something just was not right.
9: A private investigator is about to enter the picture. When David...

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0: Okay, are you with your son right now?
1: He's not alive.
0: Is he breathing?
1: No.
0: He is not breathing. Okay.
1: No.
2: Another catastrophe had struck the Carlsons. Levi was trapped under a truck in the barn.
1: His chest is crushed? No. He's probably been under here for hours.
2: Carl's brother Mike rushed over.
3: They were just bringing Levi out on the stretcher and putting him in the ambulance when I got there.
2: Levi was taken to the hospital, but the family knew it was hopeless. 17 years after his mother's terrible death, Levi Carlson had died at the age of 23. Cindy says Carl came unhinged.
4: He was actually like throwing himself up against the wall, and he was on the ground.
2: So many tears and so many questions. How could Levi have been so careless?
3: We went into the barn to see the truck was jacked in a very precarious, dangerous scenario. No blocks under it. A flimsy little jack holding it up.
5: Were you thinking, Levi should have known better than this?
3: Absolutely.
5: He knows his way around.
3: Absolutely.
2: Now, once again, Carl Carlson had to pull himself out of the depths of tragedy. It would take a while, but this time, he seemed to come out of it a changed man. Carl got fired up by a new plan to start a gourmet duck farm and began raising thousands of ducks to sell to New York restaurants. He and Cindy even found themselves starring in an episode of Pitchin' In, a Food Network Canada series.
4: I think he had these visions that he was going to be this famous person, rich and famous.
2: Cindy watched her husband's ego swell with all the attention, and she worried. It had been less than 3 years since Levi died, yet Carl seemed to be having the time of his life. Was that normal?
4: Just like an intuition that something just was not right.
2: She kept thinking about the day Levi died. It turns out Mike was uneasy about it too.
5: What did Carl say to you after Levi's death?
3: Not a lot. I went to the hospital, and I was in the room with Levi. And Carl came in the room. And I don't know what I wanted him to say, but he says, "How do I explain this?"
5: What did he mean by that?
3: I have no idea.
2: Mike didn't share his misgivings about Carl with Cindy, but she had plenty of her own. She fought them for a while, until one day she had to admit to herself,
4: "Oh my God, I think he did it, you know." But then I would also talk myself out of it. I would tell myself, you know, "You're crazy. We weren't even home at the time."
2: Officials called it an accident, and yet,
4: again, these thoughts kept coming up, kept sinking more into a depression, and

0: eventually ended up using alcohol as a way to cope.
1: Cindy confided in a couple of friends. They dismissed her fear, but someone did suggest she call a private investigator. That's how she met Steve Brown.
2: She walked in the door, and she looked very frail, physically, emotionally, just sickly weak.
1: Cindy told the private investigator about her crazy fear that her husband had killed his own son.
2: Cindy proceeded to tell me what happened that day in 2008.
1: And she remembered something. Before she and Carl left for the funeral, he went to the barn to see Levi. And for a few minutes, he was alone there with his son.
2: Carl said he wanted to check on Levi before they left. And Carl had came back to the vehicle, and they drove off to the funeral. And, you know, Carl seemed fine the entire time, normal behavior.
1: But when they came home from the funeral, Cindy noticed something else.
0: We got out of the car, and the first thing that I heard was the radio in the barn, and it was very loud, and it was set on country music. And anybody that knew Levi, he would not be caught dead listening to country music.
1: Whoever turned the radio on, it probably wasn't Levi. Could it have been Carl? The private investigator found the story troubling, and it set his mind racing about Carl.
2: I was pretty quiet the rest of the night, just dissecting, how could that be? How could somebody do something like that?
1: Cindy had thought no one would believe her, but now private investigator Steve Brown did. He set out to examine phone records and insurance policies, but he also wanted to meet Carl Carlson. So he and Cindy came up with a plan. But it would require her to take a big risk.
3: Coming up.
0: I had actually watched an episode of Dateline, and I like had this revelation.
3: Could Dateline somehow help in this case? Exactly what was she planning?

0: In November 2011, private investigator Steve Brown had decided it was time to meet Carl Carlson. So he and Cindy came up with an audacious plan.
1: And I said, well, what if I kind of go undercover and befriend Carl, if you will, as a marketer, a promoter for your duck business?
0: It was a giant step for Cindy and risky. What if Carl found out who Steve really was?
2: No clue this was a private investigator.
3: Correct, right. And when he came to the house, I had to pretend like I was just meeting him for the first time.
1: I just said, you know, where are you now? Where do you want to be in a couple of years? And Carl started telling his vision, his dream for the duck business, if you will.
0: After that, Steve said he and Carl would drive around the area, talking business mostly. But one moment stood out when Carl was talking about killing farm animals.
1: He said, I like the old-fashioned way, and he came up behind me and lifted my neck up and went like this with his hand. He said, messy, very physical. And I said, Carl, we're talking about ducks and chickens, aren't we?
0: Steve didn't want to contact the police until he had more evidence. But in February 2012, the decision was taken out of his hands when Cindy confided in her cousin.
3: I told her my suspicions, but I asked her not to say anything.
0: Despite that, the cousin promptly called the sheriff's office. John Clear was the detective who took the call. He wasted no time in contacting Cindy Carlson.
2: How did that go?
4: The first thing she said was, thank God you called.
3: Thank God you called. You know, I was so relieved.
0: Detective Clear met with Cindy Carlson and Steve Brown, and he paid particular attention when they told him that Levi, who never had much money, had taken out an enormous life insurance policy.
4: The most useful piece of information was about a $700,000 plus insurance policy that was paid out on Levi Carlson.
0: Detective Clear learned that on November 3rd, 2008, Carl helped Levi sign up for the policy. The beneficiary? Carl himself.
4: He actually takes him to see an insurance agent and takes out approximately a $400,000 life insurance policy with a $300,000 accident rider. 17 days later, the fatal accident happens.
0: The money was supposed to go to Levi's two daughters, but Detective Clear learned the girls never got a dime.
4: There was money spent on a lot, a whole multitude of things, home improvement, and Carl spent a lot of money on the duck business. There were some huge payouts on that.
0: As he dug deeper, Detective Clear discovered that Carl Carlson had collected on a number of insurance policies over the years. In 1986, Carl's new Dodge Charger caught fire. Carl collected $10,000. The fire that killed the horses and took down the barn paid out nearly $115,000. Clear also learned that Carlson had taken out policies on Levi's two little girls. Carl had no idea he was being investigated, but Cindy still wanted to get away from him, so she moved out of the house. After she did, Carl sent her a text saying that he had heard she had been snooping around. She says it scared her.
3: It was a threatening text. I can't remember exactly what he said, but it was enough to make me feel like I just couldn't do it anymore.
0: She immediately called her son Alex, then 16, and told him they had to leave town.
5: She came and got me, and I came out to the car, and I saw that she had packed all of our suitcases and our dogs were in the car. And she had told me that there was an investigation going on because they thought my dad had killed my brother.
0: They started living in hotels. Cindy dodged Carl's calls, and so did Alex. But after a few months of that, Cindy decided to do something a little more proactive, and she had an inspiration.
3: I had actually watched an episode of Dateline where this woman was recording her mother, and I like had this revelation, and I said, you know, I'm going to start recording conversations with Carl. I thought if I could just get him to confess about the barn fire, that would show his character.
0: Cindy knew Carl wanted to see her, maybe get back together. So she went to meet him at a local restaurant with a small voice recorder tucked under her bra.
3: I just started telling him that I was considering getting back together with him, but that I couldn't even consider it unless he started telling me the truth of things that he did. And he said to me, it sounds like you want me to say that I had something to do with Levi's death. Well, at that moment, I knew that we skipped right over the barn fire. I might be able to get him to confess about Levi. I had asked him, so did you push the truck or was it hard to push? And he said, no, it wasn't.
2: Was that a confession? Cindy felt like it was. She rushed the recording over to the police, but it was inaudible and therefore useless. Still, Detective Clear believed her enough to ask her to do it again.
4: At our request, she agreed to be wired up to do a second interview under controlled circumstances.
2: Now she was working with the police to take down her own husband. She got away with it once. Would Carl catch on the next time around?
6: Coming up.
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3: Wow, yeah, I can imagine you would feel that way.
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6: But could she? 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

0: Cindy Carlson was willing to play the sympathetic wife with the man she had come to fear and hate. That's how badly she wanted her husband out of her life and locked away. So when police asked her to wear a wire and meet him for lunch again, she jumped at the chance.
1: I was actually calm because I knew that Carl believed my story of wanting to get back together.
0: Abigail's restaurant near Seneca Falls would be the meeting place. It was mid-November 2012.
2: So you had undercover officers in the restaurant?
3: We had four in there.
2: Were they diners? Were they waiters?
3: Diners.
0: There was very little evidence against Carl Carlson, so the detectives desperately needed Cindy to get him to repeat what she claimed was his confession to Levi's murder. But obviously, Carl was suspicious.
4: Part of me feels like I'm walking into a booby trap.
1: Wow. Yeah, I can imagine you would feel that way.
5: I had to convince him that, you know, it wasn't a trap. I offered for him to check my purse.
0: And then she got him back on the subject of that day in 2008.
1: I asked you if you pushed the truck, and you said yes.
4: No, I didn't push the truck. I said I had nothing to do, but I said I took advantage of the situation once it happened. And that is exactly what I said to you.
1: Carl, you told me that you didn't set it up that way, but when you were in there, you saw the opportunity.
4: After it had happened, then I panicked and saw the opportunity.
0: Detective Clear was struck by that exchange. How could a father call his son's death an opportunity?
3: At that moment, I felt I understood him to a degree. This is someone who doesn't think like we do.
0: That said, this exchange with Cindy was no confession, and the evidence so far was circumstantial. The insurance, the radio, Carl's visit to the barn. Still, detectives believed they had enough to bring him in for questioning.
6: Go ahead and have a seat, Carl.
0: It was the moment of truth. If Carlson refused to speak, or if he called in a lawyer, the case could evaporate. But Carlson couldn't resist talking about himself.
6: You know, I worked multiple jobs and stuff like that, and I mean, I did. I worked my ass off.
3: I mean, we were talking about his favorite subject, him.
0: Carl said he found Levi dead after returning home, just like he told the police in 2008.
6: Went out there and found him. And that, you know, then we went to the hospital.
7: What do you mean you found him?
6: I found him dead.
7: Okay.
6: The truck was on him.
0: Carlson insisted Levi's death was an accident. It couldn't have been anything else.
6: You don't kill your son. You don't kill anybody for money.
0: Detective Clear decided to change tactics.
3: There's not a conscience to play to. There's not empathy to play to. What do we play to? What does he have? Well, he has an ego, and it's a big one. So that's the strategy that we shifted to, which is I gave him a lot of sympathy and a lot of attention.
0: It seemed to work. As the hours ticked by, Carlson's story began to change, and then he dropped a bombshell.
3: Version 2 came out where he admitted that that Levi was already dead before they left to go to the funeral.
6: I made a decision to walk out on my son and not get him up from underneath the truck.
7: Why?
6: I panicked.
3: At that point, there's no doubt in my mind what happened here.
0: Detectives continued to push, and as the interrogation stretched into its eighth hour, Carlson finally broke. He admitted he didn't just find Levi under the truck. He saw the truck fall. And he may have even caused it to fall.
6: With the truck door, because I had to get inside to move the linkage for the truck. And when I did, it tipped, and it just fell over.
0: And then Clear pushed a little more, and that's when Carl admitted he left his son to die.
7: The brutal truth is, you did kill him. Whatever your intent was, the action you took caused the truck to fall on him.
6: The action
7: And then the inaction of leaving him there.
6: Right.
7: Okay. So
6: contributed or whatever.
7: Yeah.
2: So he wasn't painting himself as a cold, calculated killer.
3: No, he seemed to think it was a better picture to say that I accidentally caused this thing to fall and then walked away and left him to die on the floor.
7: Well, come with me. You're under arrest. I think you knew that was coming.
8: Carl Carlson was charged with second-degree murder. Not long after that, he got a lawyer. And when they came to court, Carl used a walker, claiming old injuries were getting the best of him. His attorney said police coerced Carl, and the Cindy tapes violated spousal privilege. But the judge denied the defense motion to suppress, and the trial was set for November 6, 2013. All these years, Mike Carlson had misgivings about Carl's behavior. But after watching the interrogation video, his worst fear was cemented, that his own brother was a killer. And now he had a new fear.
2: As the trial approached, did you think that the evidence was overwhelming and that it was pretty clear Carl was going to go away?
9: No. I was probably more scared as the trial approached that it wasn't a slam dunk.
10: Coming up, a surprise inside and outside the courtroom.
11: We've been waiting just about 24 years now for some closure.

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0: In the winter of 2012, as the Seneca County District Attorney was preparing to prosecute Carl Carlson for the murder of his son Levi, New York investigators had become deeply interested in that long-ago California fire that killed Levi's mother, Christina. They were suspicious about Carlson's behavior that day. Christina's family was more than suspicious. They were certain Carl killed Christina. Jeff Arnold was the New York State investigator. He thought so, too.
1: Why did you take such an interest in Christina's death when you're here in New York State? That case is in California.
2: It became personal to me because she's just a great human being who had everything to look for in life.
0: Investigator Arnold was asked to help out early in the Carlson investigation, and he took a particular interest in Christina and the fire that killed her.
2: Just imagine yourself, you're in this bathroom taking a bath, and you smell smoke, and it's coming through your door, and there's this inferno sitting outside the door, and you turn to the only window in the bathroom, and it's covered with a sheet of plywood.
0: Investigator Arnold says that pretty much everything Carl Carlson has ever said about the fire is a lie, beginning with the kerosene that fueled it.
2: He says that the kerosene got spilled in the house on Sunday.
0: That was a few days before the fire. But a California arson investigator found carpet stains that showed a second kerosene spill happened moments before the fire started. Investigator Arnold said that could only mean one thing.
2: Carl poured the kerosene all over the clothes and all over the floor and ignited it within seconds after pouring it.
0: Back in 1991, Carlson told law enforcement it could have been a dryer, a heater, or a utility light that touched off the blaze.
2: None of these happened.
0: Arnold learned the arson investigator could find no accidental ignition source. The investigator's conclusion? The fire was deliberately set. And the coroner's report said Christina died of smoke inhalation as opposed to burns, raising the question, didn't Carlson have time to save his wife?
2: He's standing on the porch within a foot or two from this plywood-covered window where Christine is in dire need of his help. He doesn't even reach for one tool.
0: Arnold knew that Christina's family had always wondered about that window and about some other things that happened after she died. Colette told police something Christina's little daughter, Erin, said right after the fire.
3: She said, I heard mommy calling for daddy, but daddy just drove away. So within an hour, I'm hearing my niece telling me, hey, mom was alive when he drove away.
0: Just 4 days after the fire, Carl Carlson abruptly left California with his three kids, Erin, Katie, and Levi. Sources in California told us that once Carlson was back in New York, investigators begged their bosses to let them follow him there for questioning. But they say they were told no, the county couldn't afford it.
3: The investigators wanted to go to New York. Calaveras County wouldn't let them spend the money.
0: Just weeks after they left, Colette learned that Carl had taken out a $200,000 insurance policy on Christina's life. And the policy paid off. Colette came to believe, and investigator Arnold agrees, that Carlson killed Christina for the same reason he killed Levi, money.
4: Hey.
0: 2 decades after Christina's death, as Carl Carlson dueled with detectives in that Seneca County interrogation room, he suddenly had to face questions about that long-ago fire from a well-prepared Jeff Arnold.
4: When Tom was telling me about a fire with your first wife that concerned him.
0: Arnold was looking for inconsistencies, lies. He asked Carlson about the window.
4: So when did you boarded that up?
5: Months before.
2: We have a witness that shows up at the house on the 31st of December, one day prior to the fire, and that window was not boarded up.
0: Carlson also told Arnold he suffered awful injuries as he rescued his children and that the fire was so intense he couldn't save Christina.
5: What happened is when I broke the window, I got hit with a fireball. It took me right in the face. Blew me off the front porch, burnt my eyelids together, burnt skin off my face, Burma mustache, any whiskers I had, hair.
4: They take you to hospital?
5: Yeah. Oh, yeah.
4: What hospital did you go to?
5: I don't even know.
0: Arnold had evidence that Carlson escaped the fire with only a small burn. So now, after he listened to Carl talk about the fire, the window, and the rescue of his children, he fired back.
4: Your wife's in a boarded-up little room, and you hear her calling your name from 600 feet away.
5: No, it wasn't calling. It was screaming.
4: Screaming your name. And yet, you're able to get blown off the porch, open your eyes. Your son's uninjured. You're able to grab your uninjured son out where this explosion just took place. Without a mark on him, take him out of the house, run around, miraculously save your two daughters, and let your let your wife perish in this fire.
5: With
4: no attempt to rip that board off, that plywood board off that house, and get into that bathroom and help.
5: By that time, the fire was all the way around. What am I going to do?
0: Carlson insisted his first wife's death was a tragic accident. That's the same thing he was saying about Levi's death. But on November 6, 2013, the very day his trial in Levi's case was supposed to begin, he surprised nearly everyone and took a plea.
6: Carl Carlson pled guilty to murder in the second degree in Seneca County Court, taking responsibility for the death of his son Levi.
7: It's called depraved indifference murder.
0: Barry Portia, then the Seneca County DA, said Carlson would be given the minimum sentence, 15 years to life. At the same news conference, Levi's sisters, Aaron and Katie, thanked the investigation team. But then Aaron turned to the tragedy that shattered her childhood and changed her family forever.
8: We've been waiting just about 24 years now for some closure for things that transpired in California. You know, things that I will never be able to forget, things that my family will never be able to overcome.
0: It appeared someone was listening. In 2014, Carl Carlson was charged with first-degree murder in the 1991 death of his wife, Christina. He was extradited to Calaveras County in California, where he pleaded not guilty. Then, in January 2020, the case went to trial. The prosecution made the case that Carlson killed Christina for the same reasons he killed Levi.
9: He got the life insurance on his wife for $200,000.
0: Just 3 weeks after Carl took out that policy, Christina was dead. This was his plan, the DA said. This was Carlson's deadly MO. But now it was the defense's turn to fight back. Carl's attorneys told jurors they couldn't draw any conclusions based on Carl's guilty plea and Levi's death.
10: Does Carl Carlson deserve a fair trial? Now, some people would say, well, he admitted to killing his son in New York. He doesn't deserve a fair trial. And to that I'd say, if you believe that today, based just on that fact, you have an obligation to let the court know that you can't be fair.
0: Now, it was up to the jurors. Deliberations lasted 2 days. And then the verdict came in.
11: We, the jury, find the defendant, Carl Holger Carlson, guilty of murder in the first degree.
0: Inside the courtroom, Christina's family clung to each other in relief. Her sister Colette was there, too.
3: When they read it, it was a good moment.
0: Carl Carlson showed little emotion as he was let out of court. He was later sentenced to life in prison without the possibility of parole. 29 years after a fire took Christina Carlson's life, her family finally has answers. But even time, they say, doesn't heal all wounds.
3: I don't think you can put a time when you would miss someone the most. The memories are good. I still have her pictures up around my home, and I'm not going to take those down. And so she's right there in my bedroom with me at all times.
12: That's all for now. I'm Lester Holt. Thanks for joining us.

0: The red, hot, and blue. Over 100 million Americans ringing in the nation's 250th anniversary with record-breaking temperatures. We have your holiday weekend forecast. Liberty and traffic for all. The travel surge expected to peak today with millions hitting the roads and taking to the skies. We will check out the trouble on the horizon. A legal row over an Olympic canoer. The former Olympian now facing a felony charge for allegedly vandalizing the reflecting pool. His fiery deflection this morning. Explosive allegations against a star player with the World Cup's favorite underdogs. The legal problems now for the captain of the Cape Verde team. Welcome to New York. The big names arriving in the Big Apple to celebrate Taylor Swift and Travis Kelce at Madison Square Garden. And say some green while you celebrate the red, white, and blue. We have a new firecracker deal as we blast off into this Friday, July 3rd. Early today starts right now. It is good to be with you on this early Friday morning. I'm Jessica Layton. Well, the extreme temperatures are proving dangerous now as millions of Americans start the holiday weekend under that severe heat dome. 21 states have now issued extreme heat alerts, warning that the temperatures could be deadly. Heat-related illness can come on fast. In fact, we saw that in Berks County, Pennsylvania, where crowds gathered to see a historic train and EMTs had to race to help people in distress.
1: There's going to be probably over 20 patients total. I can't give you an accurate count of how many of them actually were transported to local hospitals, but I couldn't give you even close to an accurate count because it was that busy, we just lost count.
0: In Minnesota, a young fan nearly fainted on the field before a minor league game. One of the players carried him to the dugout to get help. In New York City, Central Park hit 100 degrees, the hottest in over a decade. And in upstate New York, the military says more than a dozen ROTC cadets were taken to the hospital after the air conditioner broke on their bus. This heat dome is expected to sit over the Northeast for several days, so no relief coming just yet. Meteorologist David Bigger has the 4th of July weekend forecast. David, good morning.
2: Good morning. For today, we're still tracking some of that record heat across portions of the east, although it's really the eastern half of the country that's just looking at some pretty brutal temperatures. But a lot of spots you get close to the east coast, looking at temperatures in the mid to upper 90s, even above 100 degrees. Once you factor in the humidity, that makes it feel like it's 100 to 115 degrees, depending on location. So obviously, as we head into the holiday weekend, you need to take a lot of heat precautions. Make sure to stay hydrated. If you can, try to stay in air conditioning as much as possible. If you do have any outdoor plans, make sure you're taking breaks because heat illnesses can catch on to you really quickly. And we're not going to have a lot of overnight relief. We're going to have temperatures in the 70s and the 80s during the overnight hours, and that's enough to really cause a lot of issues. Across the rest of the country, we are still watching the risk of some severe weather across the central plains. That might actually dip to the south a bit as we get into the weekend. But here's a look at the temperatures that we're looking at. For the west coast, we're looking at temperatures closer to normal for this time of year. But 103 in Washington, 102 in New York. Again, with that humidity, it's going to feel a lot hotter. So try to stay safe in the heat as we go into the holiday weekend. That's the latest on the forecast. Back to you.
0: Scorching temperatures are also creating big travel troubles for millions traveling ahead of the 4th of July holiday. NBC's Maggie Vespa has more.
3: A booming July 4th travel surge hitting its peak. Airport officials bracing for an estimated 3 million passengers.
4: This is all Super Bowl.
3: Problems already stacking up. Storms down south forcing a ground stop at Houston Hobby Airport and flight delays nationwide soaring into the thousands. The record-breaking heat wave also wreaking havoc. Some trains delayed or canceled due to overheated tracks. Out east, one of two bridges to Cape Cod backed up for hours. Authorities say a driver hit a state trooper. Chicago O'Hare bracing for record crowds. Meanwhile, in a coast-to-coast surge boosted by both World Cup fever and excitement for America's 250th birthday, AAA estimates more than 72 million Americans will travel for the holiday. That's despite rising airfare costs, with domestic tickets averaging $517. Still, for many Americans like Bunny and Steve Heftman, July 4th trips are a priority.
4: 4th of July has always been my favorite holiday.
5: Your favorite holiday?
4: Yeah.
3: After flying from Chicago to Denver, the couple plans to drive another hour.
6: You're going to make some sacrifices to spend time with family and friends.
3: Some 61 million people are hitting the highways, with today marking the busiest day for rental car pickups, according to Hertz. And in a boost for drivers, gas prices keep falling, now down to an average of $3.79 a gallon nationwide. And in many southern and midwestern states, it's even lower, with Indiana's average just $3.10 a gallon.
0: Our thanks to Maggie for that report. The extreme heat is also impacting the festivities in Washington, D.C. Freedom 250 organizers say the grounds around the Washington Monument will not be open to the public until 5 p.m. tomorrow, and that's to try to reduce exposure to the heat. President Trump set to deliver his remarks at 9:45 p.m.
7: On July 4th, it's going to be approximately 107 degrees out. And I'm going to go and I'm going to make a really long speech just to show that I can do anything.
0: After the president's speech, there will be a massive fireworks show. Organizers say they're attempting to break the Guinness World Record. More than 850,000 pyrotechnics will launch during that 40-minute show. The Capitol 4th concert is scheduled for tonight. The headliners include Chicago and Patti LaBelle. But the rehearsal was closed to the public last night. Capitol Police will announce this morning if the concert will have to be called off due to the heat. Meanwhile, there's one D.C. landmark that has led to the indictment of a former Olympian. He's accused of vandalizing the reflecting pool by pulling on its lining. NBC's Gabe Gutierrez is following that story.
8: The former U.S. Olympic canoeist arrested for allegedly vandalizing the reflecting pool outside the Lincoln Memorial has been indicted by a grand jury.
9: This is not the way of a civilized society. It is anarchy.
8: David Hearn now faces a felony charge of destruction of property.
9: Our evidence further shows that the National Park Service employees observed Hearn actually forcefully and violently pulling up and removing the bottom liner with both hands.
8: Hearn's attorney says he's innocent, calling the charges outrageous. Hearn said this after his arrest last month.
10: I didn't think I'd done anything wrong.
8: All after President Trump had the pool renovated, painting the bottom a darker shade of blue. But algae returned and the paint peeled. The president says someone used a knife to cut a long gash.
7: Where did these people come up with this? And they threw a little fertilizer in the water, which is not good.
8: U.S. Park Police released this video of an unknown woman they're also looking for reaching into the pool. So far, no other charges have been made public. Well, a scary incident during rehearsals for this weekend's Freedom 250 celebrations. It's a piece of the set falling and nearly hitting performers. An organizer telling NBC News no one was hurt. Meanwhile, the president says this pool will be at least partially drained again for repairs after the 4th of July.
0: Our thanks to Gabe for that report. The long-delayed funeral ceremonies for Ayatollah Ali Khamenei have begun in Tehran more than 4 months after the supreme leader was killed in the U.S.-Israeli strikes. The ceremonies, which are planned in several cities across Iran and Iraq, will last nearly a week and will draw tens of millions of people. That's according to the Iranian government. NBC's Claudio Lavanga is following this for us. Claudio, good morning.
11: Good morning, Jessica. Well, that's right. The funeral ceremonies will be held across several cities in Iran, but the highlight will come when the body of the late Ayatollah will be paraded in a procession through the streets of Tehran. Now, millions of people are expected to attend, but the Iranian government wants this to be not just a display of grief and respect for the late Ayatollah, but also of support of the current regime and the new Ayatollah, his son, Mokhtaba Khamenei. Now, the Iranian president, Masoud Pezeshkian, said that he wants all Iranians regardless of their religion, ethnicity, and political affiliation to attend the funeral ceremonies, issued a statement in which he said that it will be a decisive response to the logic of terrorism, violence, and bullying, and a clear message to the world that the Iranian nation stands united. Even the symbol and slogan created for the funeral ceremonies represent this message. The symbol is a clenched fist, and the slogan is, "We must rise." This will also be an opportunity of allies of the Iranian government to show their support among tens of foreign dignitaries who've confirmed they will attend, are the Pakistani Prime Minister, who is a key mediator in the war between the U.S. and Iran, and also the former Russian President Dmitry Medvedev. What is still not clear is whether Mokhtaba Khamenei himself will make a public appearance. In the meantime, mediators from Pakistan and Qatar said that the recent discussions in Doha provided some positive results, and they said that discussions will resume after the funeral, Jessica.
0: Right, Claudio, thank you. Back here at home now, a deadly confrontation outside a Walmart in Florida, and it was all caught on camera. NBC's Aaron Gilchrist has more.
5: A deadly confrontation in a Florida Walmart parking lot caught on camera. The Broward County Sheriff's Office says it all began with an argument over a parking space. This dash camera recording the moments leading up to the shooting. A man can be seen approaching a woman who appears to have a gun in one hand and a cell phone in the other. You can see her back away as the man walks toward her and follows her around a vehicle. She keeps her arm extended with what seems to be a weapon. A second angle of the incident appears to show the woman telling him to walk away before firing a single shot. The man falls to the ground, bleeding near his stomach. The woman then sets the gun on the roof of the car and paces around him. A deputy arrives minutes later. The woman gestures to the weapon before he puts her hands behind her back.
12: There was police officers everywhere, and I did hear a woman screaming and crying.
5: The shooting happened midday on Tuesday. Authorities have not named the woman, who they say told investigators she fired in self-defense. They identified the man as 62-year-old Bart DiGuglielmo. He was taken to the hospital with a single gunshot wound, they add, where he later died. The sheriff's office says once its investigation is complete, prosecutors will decide whether to file criminal charges in this deadly parking lot dispute. Aaron Gilchrist, NBC News.
0: Early Today is back in a minute with the new allegations against a star player on the Cape Verde team. The trouble for the world.

0: In World Cup news, all eyes on Cape Verde today as they get ready to play against Argentina for a spot in the big round of 16. But there is controversy swirling ahead of the David and Goliath matchup with an alleged rape investigation involving that team's captain. NBC's Jesse Kirsch has the story.
1: An allegation looms over a key member of Team Cape Verde, the World Cup's Cinderella story. A Brazilian woman accusing the team's captain, Ryan Mendes, of raping her, according to Brazilian attorney Sinara Porto Fajardo, who says she is representing the woman.
2: She was attacked.
1: In March, Porto Fajardo says her client was working as a translator for Cape Verde's soccer delegation in New Zealand when Mendes entered her hotel room, raped, bit, and choked her.
2: She almost died. The health professional told her she had three like this.
1: The accuser's attorney tells NBC News a police report was filed April 1st. New Zealand police told NBC News an allegation is under investigation, but would not confirm Mendes is a suspect. When NBC News asked the U.S. government if it was aware of a police investigation about Mendes, a Customs and Border Protection spokesperson said the U.S. is aware of the pending court case for Mr. Mendes. Still, Mendes is leading Cape Verde's underdog run in the tournament. Mendes and the Cape Verde soccer team did not reply to NBC News' repeated requests for comment. We tried asking the coach about the allegations.
3: There have been multiple media reports. I've spoken with an attorney as well who says she represents a woman who was raped by your team captain, Mendes. How is that impacting your team's focus on this game? How is this impacting your focus on the game, sir?
1: The microphone was silenced. We got no answer.
4: Just about the game, please.
1: New Zealand Herald reporter Michael Burgess first broke this story.
5: FIFA did confirm they didn't know about it until the Herald, until I contacted
1: them. So FIFA tells NBC News it is in contact with the New Zealand authorities.
6: All of this as Cape Verde prepares to play Argentina and Lionel Messi right here in the Miami area. Mendes has not been charged.
0: Our thanks to Jesse for that report. Coming up, check that pantry. The potato chips under recall for a possible salmonella risk. And if there's any wedding jitters, time to shake it off. The final blitz to Travis Kelce.

0: We'll see sparks fly tonight ahead of 4th of July celebrations tomorrow. After months of hype and speculation, Taylor Swift and Travis Kelce are finally expected to tie the knot tonight. Our Chloe Malas has the action from Madison Square Garden.
1: The wedding festivities for Taylor Swift and Travis Kelce officially kicking off. Black SUVs seen pulling up to New York's Madison Square Garden ahead of what is expected to be their rehearsal dinner at the venue's Emphasis Theater, according to an NYPD memo. Right here behind me is a white tent that has been erected to protect the privacy of guests when they arrive.
2: How are you feeling today, Ms. Kelce?
1: Photographers catching Kelce's mom after landing in New York. A source at MSG telling NBC News, MSG employees are not allowed back.

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Here's what's making headlines this morning. A mystery leak coming from a semi-truck in Ohio revealed to be 40,000 pounds of Frank's Red Hot Sauce. Firefighters were dispatched when the truck pulled into a rest stop after leaking the sauce all over I-71. The Ohio EPA was called to contain the spilled sauce. The FDA has elevated the recall of Utz potato chips to its highest level after concerns of possible salmonella contamination. The Class 1 recall affects some of the company's Dirty and Zapp's brand chips containing a dry milk powder that could be contaminated with salmonella. And we want to show you some of the best 4th of July deals today and over the weekend. 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

0: On the eve of America's 250th anniversary, we're highlighting another living legend for our series, Great Americans. Our Tom Yamas introduces us to the astronaut who made history as the first woman to pilot a space shuttle mission, Eileen Collins.
1: Long before legendary astronaut Eileen Collins became the first woman to command a space shuttle,
2: the cabin pressure is dropping.
1: She dreamed of taking flight, watching gliders take off and land at this airfield near her hometown of Elmira, New York.
3: And I always wondered what it would be like up there.
1: But she kept those sky-high goals to herself.
3: I never told anyone that I wanted to be an astronaut because I knew they would say, "You can't do that. You're a girl. There's no women astronauts."
1: Collins was determined, though. She followed the blueprint of the first male astronauts who started out as daring test pilots in the Air Force. It took a decade of service in uniform, thousands of hours in the cockpit, finally, a call from NASA. Collins was not just going to be an astronaut, but a pilot, and eventually, a commander.
4: I'm proud to be here to congratulate Colonel Eileen Collins on becoming the first woman to command a space shuttle mission.
1: She flew multiple missions. Then in 2005, her biggest test yet, commanding America's return to space after the Columbia disaster took the lives of seven fellow astronauts.
3: And why should we keep flying this spacecraft that is so dangerous, is what some people thought. One of the things I learned, do not run away from your problems. Face problems as challenges.
5: RPM start in 2, 1.
1: During the high-stakes mission, she pulled off this bold move, a backflip in space, and a critical safety check of the heat shield to make sure the shuttle could safely return.
3: We did something that hadn't been done before and made the program safer, but also it made the flying a little more fun.
1: A woman who put her stamp on space by changing the spaces she was in.
3: You think about the American spirit, I think that we are explorers, and I think people that live in this country are descendants of explorers. And maybe that spirit is passed on.
6: It's my hope that all children, boys and girls, will see this mission and be inspired to reach for their dreams too, because dreams do come true.
0: Yes, they do. Our Tom Yamas with that report. Thank you. And thank you for waking up with early today. I'm Jessica Layton. Hope you have a great and happy and safe 4th of July weekend.

0: The red, hot, and blue. Over 100 million Americans ringing in the nation's 250th anniversary with record-breaking temperatures. We have your holiday weekend forecast. Liberty and traffic for all. The travel surge expected to peak today with millions hitting the roads and taking to the skies. We will check out the trouble on the horizon. A legal row over an Olympic canoer. The former Olympian now facing a felony charge for allegedly vandalizing the reflecting pool. His fiery deflection this morning. Explosive allegations against a star player with the World Cup's favorite underdogs. The legal problems now for the captain of the Cape Verde team. Welcome to New York. The big names arriving in the Big Apple to celebrate Taylor Swift and Travis Kelce at Madison Square Garden. And say some green while you celebrate the red, white, and blue. We have a new firecracker deal as we blast off into this Friday, July 3rd. Early Today starts right now. It is good to be with you on this early Friday morning. I'm Jessica Layton. Well, the extreme temperatures are proving dangerous now as millions of Americans start the holiday weekend under that severe heat dome. 21 states have now issued extreme heat alerts, warning that the temperatures could be deadly. Heat-related illness can come on fast. In fact, we saw that in Berks County, Pennsylvania, where crowds gathered to see a historic train and EMTs had to race to help people in distress.
1: There's going to be probably over 20 patients total. I can't give you an accurate count of how many of them actually were transported to local hospitals, but I couldn't give you even close to an accurate count because it was that busy, we just lost count.
0: In Minnesota, a young fan nearly fainted on the field before a minor league game. One of the players carried him to the dugout to get help. In New York City, Central Park hit 100 degrees, the hottest in over a decade. And in upstate New York, the military says more than a dozen ROTC cadets were taken to the hospital after the air conditioner broke on their bus. This heat dome is expected to sit over the Northeast for several days, so no relief coming just yet. Meteorologist David Bigger has the 4th of July weekend forecast. David, good morning.
2: Good morning. For today, we're still tracking some of that record heat across portions of the east, although it's really the eastern half of the country that's just looking at some pretty brutal temperatures. But a lot of spots you get close to the east coast, looking at temperatures in the mid to upper 90s, even above 100 degrees. Once you factor in the humidity, that makes it feel like it's 100 to 115 degrees, depending on location. So obviously, as we head into the holiday weekend, you need to take a lot of heat precautions. Make sure to stay hydrated. If you can, try to stay in air conditioning as much as possible. If you do have any outdoor plans, make sure you're taking breaks because heat illnesses can catch on to you really quickly. And we're not going to have a lot of overnight relief. We're going to have temperatures in the 70s and the 80s during the overnight hours, and that's enough to really cause a lot of issues. Across the rest of the country, we are still watching the risk of some severe weather across the central plains. That might actually dip to the south a bit as we get into the weekend. But here's a look at the temperatures that we're looking at. For the west coast, we're looking at temperatures closer to normal for this time of year. But 103 in Washington, 102 in New York. Again, with that humidity, it's going to feel a lot hotter. So try to stay safe in the heat as we go into the holiday weekend. That's the latest on the forecast. Back to you.
0: Scorching temperatures are also creating big travel troubles for millions traveling ahead of the 4th of July holiday. NBC's Maggie Vespa has more.
3: A booming July 4th travel surge hitting its peak. Airport officials bracing for an estimated 3 million passengers.
4: This is all Super Bowl.
3: Problems already stacking up. Storms down south forcing a ground stop at Houston Hobby Airport and flight delays nationwide soaring into the thousands. The record-breaking heat wave also wreaking havoc. Some trains delayed or canceled due to overheated tracks. Out east, one of two bridges to Cape Cod backed up for hours. Authorities say a driver hit a state trooper. Chicago O'Hare bracing for record crowds. Meanwhile, in a coast-to-coast surge boosted by both World Cup fever and excitement for America's 250th birthday, AAA estimates more than 72 million Americans will travel for the holiday. That's despite rising airfare costs, with domestic tickets averaging $517. Still, for many Americans like Bunny and Steve Heftman, July 4th trips are a priority.
4: 4th of July has always been my favorite holiday.
5: Your favorite holiday?
4: Yeah.
3: After flying from Chicago to Denver, the couple plans to drive another hour.
6: You're going to make some sacrifices to spend time with family and friends.
3: Some 61 million people are hitting the highways, with today marking the busiest day for rental car pickups, according to Hertz. And in a boost for drivers, gas prices keep falling, now down to an average of $3.79 a gallon nationwide. And in many southern and midwestern states, it's even lower, with Indiana's average just $3.10 a gallon.
0: Our thanks to Maggie for that report. The extreme heat is also impacting the festivities in Washington, D.C. Freedom 250 organizers say the grounds around the Washington Monument will not be open to the public until 5 p.m. tomorrow, and that's to try to reduce exposure to the heat. President Trump set to deliver his remarks at 9:45 p.m.
7: On July 4th, it's going to be approximately 107 degrees out. And I'm going to go and I'm going to make a really long speech just to show that I can do anything.
0: After the president's speech, there will be a massive fireworks show. Organizers say they're attempting to break the Guinness World Record. More than 850,000 pyrotechnics will launch during that 40-minute show. The Capitol 4th concert is scheduled for tonight. The headliners include Chicago and Patti LaBelle. But the rehearsal was closed to the public last night. Capitol Police will announce this morning if the concert will have to be called off due to the heat. Meanwhile, there's one D.C. landmark that has led to the indictment of a former Olympian. He's accused of vandalizing the reflecting pool by pulling on its lining. NBC's Gabe Gutierrez is following that story.
8: The former U.S. Olympic canoeist arrested for allegedly vandalizing the reflecting pool outside the Lincoln Memorial has been indicted by a grand jury.
9: This is not the way of a civilized society. It is anarchy.
8: David Hearn now faces a felony charge of destruction of property.
9: Our evidence further shows that the National Park Service employees observed Hearn actually forcefully and violently pulling up and removing the bottom liner with both hands.
8: Hearn's attorney says he's innocent, calling the charges outrageous. Hearn said this after his arrest last month.
10: I didn't think I'd done anything wrong.
8: All after President Trump had the pool renovated, painting the bottom a darker shade of blue. But algae returned and the paint peeled. The president says someone used a knife to cut a long gash.
7: Where did these people come up with this? And they threw a little fertilizer in the water, which is not good.
8: U.S. Park Police released this video of an unknown woman they're also looking for reaching into the pool. So far, no other charges have been made public. Well, a scary incident during rehearsals for this weekend's Freedom 250 celebrations. It's a piece of the set falling and nearly hitting performers. An organizer telling NBC News no one was hurt. Meanwhile, the president says this pool will be at least partially drained again for repairs after the 4th of July.
0: Our thanks to Gabe for that report. The long-delayed funeral ceremonies for Ayatollah Ali Khamenei have begun in Tehran more than 4 months after the supreme leader was killed in the U.S.-Israeli strikes. The ceremonies, which are planned in several cities across Iran and Iraq, will last nearly a week and will draw tens of millions of people. That's according to the Iranian government. NBC's Claudio Lavanga is following this for us. Claudio, good morning.
11: Good morning, Jessica. Well, that's right. The funeral ceremonies will be held across several cities in Iran, but the highlight will come when the body of the late Ayatollah will be paraded in a procession through the streets of Tehran. Now, millions of people are expected to attend, but the Iranian government wants this to be not just a display of grief and respect for the late Ayatollah, but also of support of the current regime and the new Ayatollah, his son, Mojtaba Khamenei. Now, the Iranian president, Masoud Pezeshkian, said that he wants all Iranians regardless of their religion, ethnicity, and political affiliation to attend the funeral ceremonies, issued a statement in which he said that it will be a decisive response to the logic of terrorism, violence, and bullying, and a clear message to the world that the Iranian nation stands united. Even the symbol and slogan created for the funeral ceremonies represent this message. The symbol is a clenched fist, and the slogan is "We must rise." This will also be an opportunity of allies of the Iranian government to show their support among tens of foreign dignitaries who've confirmed they will attend, are the Pakistani Prime Minister, who is a key mediator in the war between the U.S. and Iran, and also the former Russian President Dmitry Medvedev. What is still not clear is whether Mokhtaba Khamenei himself will make a public appearance. In the meantime, mediators from Pakistan and Qatar said that the recent discussions in Doha provided some positive results, and they said that discussions will resume after the funeral, Jessica.
0: Right, Claudio, thank you. Back here at home now, a deadly confrontation outside a Walmart in Florida, and it was all caught on camera. NBC's Aaron Gilchrist has more.
5: A deadly confrontation in a Florida Walmart parking lot caught on camera. The Broward County Sheriff's Office says it all began with an argument over a parking space. This dash camera recording the moments leading up to the shooting. A man can be seen approaching a woman who appears to have a gun in one hand and a cell phone in the other. You can see her back away as the man walks toward her and follows her around a vehicle. She keeps her arm extended with what seems to be a weapon. A second angle of the incident appears to show the woman telling him to walk away before firing a single shot. Oh, the man falls to the ground, bleeding near his stomach. The woman then sets the gun on the roof of the car and paces around him. A deputy arrives minutes later. The woman gestures to the weapon before he puts her hands behind her back.
12: There was police officers everywhere, and I did hear a woman screaming and crying.
5: The shooting happened midday on Tuesday. Authorities have not named the woman, who they say told investigators she fired in self-defense. They identified the man as 62-year-old Bart DiGuglielmo. He was taken to the hospital with a single gunshot wound, they add, where he later died.
12: Oh.
5: The sheriff's office says once its investigation is complete, prosecutors will decide whether to file criminal charges in this deadly parking lot dispute. Aaron Gilchrist, NBC News.
0: Early Today is back in a minute with the new allegations against a star player on the Cape Verde team. The trouble for the world.

0: In World Cup news, all eyes on Cape Verde today as they get ready to play against Argentina for a spot in the big round of 16. But there is controversy swirling ahead of the David and Goliath matchup with an alleged rape investigation involving that team's captain. NBC's Jesse Kirsch has the story.
1: An allegation looms over a key member of Team Cape Verde, the World Cup's Cinderella story. A Brazilian woman accusing the team's captain, Ryan Mendes, of raping her, according to Brazilian attorney Sinara Porto Fajardo, who says she is representing the woman.
2: She was attacked.
1: In March, Porto Fajardo says her client was working as a translator for Cape Verde's soccer delegation in New Zealand when Mendes entered her hotel room, raped, bit, and choked her.
2: She almost died. The health professional told her she had three like this.
1: The accuser's attorney tells NBC News a police report was filed April 1st. New Zealand police told NBC News an allegation is under investigation, but would not confirm Mendes is a suspect. When NBC News asked the U.S. government if it was aware of a police investigation about Mendes, a Customs and Border Protection spokesperson said the U.S. is aware of the pending court case for Mr. Mendes. Still, Mendes is leading Cape Verde's underdog run in the tournament. Mendes and the Cape Verde soccer team did not reply to NBC News' repeated requests for comment. We tried asking the coach about the allegations.
3: There have been multiple media reports. I've spoken with an attorney as well who says she represents a woman who was raped by your team captain, Ryan Mendes. How is that impacting your team's focus on this game? How is this impacting your focus on the game, sir?
1: The microphone was silenced. We got no answer.
4: Just about the game, please.
1: New Zealand Herald reporter Michael Burgess first broke this story.
5: FIFA did confirm they didn't know about it until the Herald, until I contacted
1: them. FIFA tells NBC News it is in contact with the New Zealand authorities. All of this as Cape Verde prepares to play Argentina and Lionel Messi right here in the Miami area. Mendes has not been charged.
0: Our thanks to Jesse for that report. Coming up, check that pantry. The potato chips under recall for a possible salmonella risk. And if there's any wedding jitters, time to shake it off. The final blitz to Travis Kelce.

0: We'll see sparks fly tonight ahead of 4th of July celebrations tomorrow. After months of hype and speculation, Taylor Swift and Travis Kelce are finally expected to tie the knot tonight. Our Chloe Malas has the action from Madison Square Garden.
1: The wedding festivities for Taylor Swift and Travis Kelce officially kicking off. Black SUVs seen pulling up to New York's Madison Square Garden ahead of what is expected to be their rehearsal dinner at the venue's Emphasis Theater, according to an NYPD memo. Right here behind me is a white tent that has been erected to protect the privacy of guests when they arrive.
2: How are you feeling today, Ms. Kelce?
1: Photographers catching Kelce's mom after landing in New York. A source at MSG telling NBC News MSG employees are not allowed back on premises until Sunday. Also saying the couple is playing on the venue's name with a garden theme, adding that inside the space has been transformed with drapery and chandeliers hung. And more than 1,000 guests are expected to attend Friday's Big Bash and enjoy performances from artists like Stevie Nicks. Outside, road closures and ramped up security around the arena. For those still skeptical about the impending nuptials, officers were spotted with folders marked Taylor Swift and Travis Kelce wedding.
3: This is normal for Taylor Swift to have people speculate because she loves keeping her fans on edge. It's part of the thrill. It's part of the fun of being a Swiftie.
0: Still definitely some Easter eggs on the 4th of July. Our thanks to Chloe for that report. When we come back, the semi-truck spillage story that took a spicy turn and the FDA updating a recall.

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Here's what's making headlines this morning. A mystery leak coming from a semi-truck in Ohio revealed to be 40,000 pounds of Frank's Red Hot Sauce. Firefighters were dispatched when the truck pulled into a rest stop after leaking the sauce all over I-71. The Ohio EPA was called to contain the spilled sauce. The FDA has elevated the recall of Utz potato chips to its highest level after concerns of possible salmonella contamination. The Class 1 recall affects some of the company's Dirty and Zapp's brand chips containing a dry milk powder that could be contaminated with salmonella. And we want to show you some of the best 4th of July deals today and over the weekend. 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

0: On the eve of America's 250th anniversary, we're highlighting another living legend for our series, Great Americans. Our Tom Yamas introduces us to the astronaut who made history as the first woman to pilot a space shuttle mission, Eileen Collins.
1: Long before legendary astronaut Eileen Collins became the first woman to command a space shuttle,
2: the cabin pressure is dropping.
1: She dreamed of taking flight, watching gliders take off and land at this airfield near her hometown of Elmira, New York.
3: And I always wondered what it would be like up there.
1: But she kept those sky-high goals to herself.
3: I never told anyone that I wanted to be an astronaut because I knew they would say, "You can't do that. You're a girl. There's no women astronauts."
1: Collins was determined, though. She followed the blueprint of the first male astronauts who started out as daring test pilots in the Air Force. It took a decade of service in uniform, thousands of hours in the cockpit, finally, a call from NASA. Collins was not just going to be an astronaut, but a pilot, and eventually, a commander.
4: I'm proud to be here to congratulate Colonel Eileen Collins on becoming the first woman to command a space shuttle mission.
1: She flew multiple missions. Then in 2005, her biggest test yet, commanding America's return to space after the Columbia disaster took the lives of seven fellow astronauts.
3: And why should we keep flying this spacecraft that is so dangerous, is what some people thought. One of the things I learned, do not run away from your problems. Face problems as challenges.
5: RPM start in 2, 1.
1: During the high-stakes mission, she pulled off this bold move, a backflip in space, and a critical safety check of the heat shield to make sure the shuttle could safely return.
3: We did something that hadn't been done before and made the program safer, but also it made the flying a little more fun.
1: A woman who put her stamp on space by changing the spaces she was in.
3: I think about the American spirit. I think that we are explorers, and I think people that live in this country are descendants of explorers. And maybe that spirit is passed on.
6: It's my hope that all children, boys and girls, will see this mission and be inspired to reach for their dreams, too, because dreams do come true.
0: Yes, they do. Our Tom Yamas with that report. Thank you. And thank you for waking up with early today. I'm Jessica Layton. Hope you have a great and happy and safe 4th of July weekend.

0: The red, hot, and blue. Over 100 million Americans ringing in the nation's 250th anniversary with record-breaking temperatures. We have your holiday weekend forecast. Liberty and traffic for all. The travel surge expected to peak today with millions hitting the roads and taking to the skies. We will check out the trouble on the horizon. A legal row over an Olympic canoer. The former Olympian now facing a felony charge for allegedly vandalizing the reflecting pool, his fiery deflection this morning. Explosive allegations against a star player with the World Cup's favorite underdogs. The legal problems now for the captain of the Cape Verde team. Welcome to New York. The big names arriving in the Big Apple to celebrate Taylor Swift and Travis Kelce at Madison Square Garden. And say some green while you celebrate the red, white, and blue. We have a new firecracker deal as we blast off into this Friday, July 3rd. Early today starts right now. It is good to be with you on this early Friday morning. I'm Jessica Layton. Well, the extreme temperatures are proving dangerous now as millions of Americans start the holiday weekend under that severe heat dome. 21 states have now issued extreme heat alerts, warning that the temperatures could be deadly. Heat-related illness can come on fast. In fact, we saw that in Berks County, Pennsylvania, where crowds gathered to see a historic train and EMTs had to race to help people in distress.
1: There's going to be probably over 20 patients total. I can't give you an accurate count of how many of them actually were transported to local hospitals, but I couldn't give you even close to an accurate count because it was that busy, we just lost count.
0: In Minnesota, a young fan nearly fainted on the field before a minor league game. One of the players carried him to the dugout to get help. In New York City, Central Park hit 100 degrees, the hottest in over a decade. And in upstate New York, the military says more than a dozen ROTC cadets were taken to the hospital after the air conditioner broke on their bus. This heat dome is expected to sit over the Northeast for several days, so no relief coming just yet. Meteorologist David Bigger has the 4th of July weekend forecast. David, good morning.
2: Good morning. For today, we're still tracking some of that record heat across portions of the east, although it's really the eastern half of the country that's just looking at some pretty brutal temperatures. But a lot of spots you get close to the east coast, looking at temperatures in the mid to upper 90s, even above 100 degrees. Once you factor in the humidity, that makes it feel like it's 100 to 115 degrees, depending on location. So obviously, as we head into the holiday weekend, you need to take a lot of heat precautions. Make sure to stay hydrated. If you can, try to stay in air conditioning as much as possible. If you do have any outdoor plans, make sure you're taking breaks because heat illnesses can catch on to you really quickly. And we're not going to have a lot of overnight relief. We're going to have temperatures in the 70s and the 80s during the overnight hours, and that's enough to really cause a lot of issues. Across the rest of the country, we are still watching the risk of some severe weather across the central plains. That might actually dip to the south a bit as we get into the weekend. But here's a look at the temperatures that we're looking at. For the west coast, we're looking at temperatures closer to normal for this time of year. But 103 in Washington, 102 in New York. Again, with that humidity, it's going to feel a lot hotter. So try to stay safe in the heat as we go into the holiday weekend. That's the latest on the forecast. Back to you.
0: Scorching temperatures are also creating big travel troubles for millions traveling ahead of the 4th of July holiday. NBC's Maggie Vespa has more.
3: A booming July 4th travel surge hitting its peak. Airport officials bracing for an estimated 3 million passengers.
4: This is all Super Bowl.
3: Problems already stacking up. Storms down south forcing a ground stop at Houston Hobby Airport and flight delays nationwide soaring into the thousands. The record-breaking heat wave also wreaking havoc. Some trains delayed or canceled due to overheated tracks. Out east, one of two bridges to Cape Cod backed up for hours. Authorities say a driver hit a state trooper. Chicago O'Hare bracing for record crowds. Meanwhile, in a coast-to-coast surge boosted by both World Cup fever and excitement for America's 250th birthday, AAA estimates more than 72 million Americans will travel for the holiday. That's despite rising airfare costs, with domestic tickets averaging $517. Still, for many Americans like Bunny and Steve Heftman, July 4th trips are a priority.
4: 4th of July has always been my favorite holiday.
5: Your favorite holiday?
4: Yeah.
3: After flying from Chicago to Denver, the couple plans to drive another hour.
6: You're going to make some sacrifices to spend time with family and friends.
3: Some 61 million people are hitting the highways, with today marking the busiest day for rental car pickups, according to Hertz. And in a boost for drivers, gas prices keep falling, now down to an average of $3.79 a gallon nationwide. And in many southern and midwestern states, it's even lower, with Indiana's average just $3.10 a gallon.
0: Our thanks to Maggie for that report. The extreme heat is also impacting the festivities in Washington, D.C. Freedom 250 organizers say the grounds around the Washington Monument will not be open to the public until 5 p.m. tomorrow, and that's to try to reduce exposure to the heat. President Trump set to deliver his remarks at 9:45 p.m.
7: On July 4th, it's going to be approximately 107 degrees out. And I'm going to go and I'm going to make a really long speech just to show that I can do anything.
0: After the president's speech, there will be a massive fireworks show. Organizers say they're attempting to break the Guinness World Record. More than 850,000 pyrotechnics will launch during that 40-minute show. The Capitol 4th concert is scheduled for tonight. The headliners include Chicago and Patti LaBelle. But the rehearsal was closed to the public last night. Capitol Police will announce this morning if the concert will have to be called off due to the heat. Meanwhile, there's one D.C. landmark that has led to the indictment of a former Olympian. He's accused of vandalizing the reflecting pool by pulling on its lining. NBC's Gabe Gutierrez is following that story.
8: The former U.S. Olympic canoeist arrested for allegedly vandalizing the reflecting pool outside the Lincoln Memorial has been indicted by a grand jury.
9: This is not the way of a civilized society. It is anarchy.
8: David Hearn now faces a felony charge of destruction of property.
9: Our evidence further shows that the National Park Service employees observed Hearn actually forcefully and violently pulling up and removing the bottom liner with both hands.
8: Hearn's attorney says he's innocent, calling the charges outrageous. Hearn said this after his arrest last month.
10: I didn't think I'd done anything wrong.
8: All after President Trump had the pool renovated, painting the bottom a darker shade of blue. But algae returned and the paint peeled. The president says someone used a knife to cut a long gash.
11: Where did these people come up with this? And they threw a little fertilizer in the water, which is not good.
8: U.S. Park Police released this video of an unknown woman they're also looking for reaching into the pool. So far, no other charges have been made public. Well, a scary incident during rehearsals for this weekend's Freedom 250 celebrations. It's a piece of the set falling and nearly hitting performers. An organizer telling NBC News no one was hurt. Meanwhile, the president says this pool will be at least partially drained again for repairs after the 4th of July.
0: Our thanks to Gabe for that report. The long-delayed funeral ceremonies for Ayatollah Ali Khamenei have begun in Tehran more than 4 months after the supreme leader was killed in the U.S.-Israeli strikes. The ceremonies, which are planned in several cities across Iran and Iraq, will last nearly a week and will draw tens of millions of people. That's according to the Iranian government. NBC's Claudio Lavanga is following this for us. Claudio, good morning.
12: Good morning, Jessica. Well, that's right. The funeral ceremonies will be held across several cities in Iran, but the highlight will come when the body of the late Ayatollah will be paraded in a procession through the streets of Tehran. Now, millions of people are expected to attend, but the Iranian government wants this to be not just a display of grief and respect for the late Ayatollah, but also of support of the current regime and the new Ayatollah, his son, Mojtaba Khamenei. Now, the Iranian president, Masoud Pezeshkian, said that he wants all Iranians regardless of their religion, ethnicity, and political affiliation to attend the funeral ceremonies, issued a statement in which he said that it will be a decisive response to the logic of terrorism, violence, and bullying, and a clear message to the world that the Iranian nation stands united. Even the symbol and slogan created for the funeral ceremonies represent this message. The symbol is a clenched fist, and the slogan is "We must rise." This will also be an opportunity of allies of the Iranian government to show their support among tens of foreign dignitaries who've confirmed they will attend, are the Pakistani Prime Minister, who is a key mediator in the war between the U.S. and Iran, and also the former Russian President Dmitry Medvedev. What is still not clear is whether Mokhtaba Khamenei himself will make a public appearance. In the meantime, mediators from Pakistan and Qatar said that the recent discussions in Doha provided some positive results, and they said that discussions will resume after the funeral, Jessica.
0: Right, Claudio, thank you. Back here at home now, a deadly confrontation outside a Walmart in Florida, and it was all caught on camera. NBC's Aaron Gilchrist has more.
5: A deadly confrontation in a Florida Walmart parking lot caught on camera. The Broward County Sheriff's Office says it all began with an argument over a parking space. This dash camera recording the moments leading up to the shooting. A man can be seen approaching a woman who appears to have a gun in one hand and a cell phone in the other. You can see her back away as the man walks toward her and follows her around a vehicle. She keeps her arm extended with what seems to be a weapon. A second angle of the incident appears to show the woman telling him to walk away before firing a single shot. The man falls to the ground, bleeding near his stomach. The woman then sets the gun on the roof of the car and paces around him. A deputy arrives minutes later. The woman gestures to the weapon before he puts her hands behind her back.
13: There was police officers everywhere, and I did hear a woman screaming and crying.
5: The shooting happened midday on Tuesday. Authorities have not named the woman, who they say told investigators she fired in self-defense. They identified the man as 62-year-old Bart DiGuglielmo. He was taken to the hospital with a single gunshot wound, they add, where he later died. The sheriff's office says once its investigation is complete, prosecutors will decide whether to file criminal charges in this deadly parking lot dispute. Aaron Gilchrist, NBC News.
0: Early Today is back in a minute with the new allegations against a star player on the Cape Verde team. The trouble for the world.

0: In World Cup news, all eyes on Cape Verde today as they get ready to play against Argentina for a spot in the big round of 16. But there is controversy swirling ahead of the David and Goliath matchup with an alleged rape investigation involving that team's captain. NBC's Jesse Kirsch has the story.
1: An allegation looms over a key member of Team Cape Verde, the World Cup's Cinderella story. A Brazilian woman accusing the team's captain, Ryan Mendes, of raping her, according to Brazilian attorney Sinara Porto Fajardo, who says she is representing the woman.
2: She was attacked.
1: In March, Porto Fajardo says her client was working as a translator for Cape Verde's soccer delegation in New Zealand when Mendes entered her hotel room, raped, bit, and choked her.
2: She almost died. The health professional told her she had three like this.
1: The accuser's attorney tells NBC News a police report was filed April 1st. New Zealand police told NBC News an allegation is under investigation, but would not confirm Mendes is a suspect. When NBC News asked the U.S. government if it was aware of a police investigation about Mendes, a Customs and Border Protection spokesperson said the U.S. is aware of the pending court case for Mr. Mendes. Still, Mendes is leading Cape Verde's underdog run in the tournament. Mendes and the Cape Verde soccer team did not reply to NBC News' repeated requests for comment. We tried asking the coach about the allegations.
3: There have been multiple media reports. I've spoken with an attorney as well who says she represents a woman who was raped by your team captain, Mendes. How is that impacting your team's focus on this game? How is this impacting your focus on the game, sir?
1: The microphone was silenced. We got no answer.
4: Just about the game, please.
1: New Zealand Herald reporter Michael Burgess first broke this story.
5: FIFA did confirm they didn't know about it until the Herald, until I contacted them.
1: So FIFA tells NBC News it is in contact with the New Zealand authorities. All of this as Cape Verde prepares to play Argentina and Lionel Messi right here in the Miami area. Mendes has not been charged.
0: Our thanks to Jesse for that report. Coming up, check that pantry. The potato chips under recall for a possible salmonella risk. And if there's any wedding jitters, time to shake it off. The final blitz to Travis Kelce.

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0: We'll see sparks fly tonight ahead of 4th of July celebrations tomorrow. After months of hype and speculation, Taylor Swift and Travis Kelce are finally expected to tie the knot tonight. Our Chloe Malas has the action from Madison Square Garden.
1: The wedding festivities for Taylor Swift and Travis Kelce officially kicking off. Black SUVs seen pulling up to New York's Madison Square Garden ahead of what is expected to be their rehearsal dinner at the venue's Emphasis Theater, according to an NYPD memo. Right here behind me is a white tent that has been erected to protect the privacy of guests when they arrive.
2: How are you feeling today, Ms. Kelce?
1: Photographers catching Kelce's mom after landing in New York. A source at MSG telling NBC News MSG employees are not allowed back on premises until Sunday. Also saying the couple is playing on the venue's name with a garden theme, adding that inside the space has been transformed with drapery and chandeliers hung. And more than 1,000 guests are expected to attend Friday's Big Bash and enjoy performances from artists like Stevie Nicks. Outside, road closures and ramped up security around the arena. For those still skeptical about the impending nuptials, officers were spotted with folders marked Taylor Swift and Travis Kelce wedding.
3: This is normal for Taylor Swift to have people speculate because she loves keeping her fans on edge. 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

Here's what's making headlines this morning. A mystery leak coming from a semi-truck in Ohio revealed to be 40,000 pounds of Frank's Red Hot Sauce. Firefighters were dispatched when the truck pulled into a rest stop after leaking the sauce all over I-71. The Ohio EPA was called to contain the spilled sauce. The FDA has elevated the recall of Utz potato chips to its highest level after concerns of possible salmonella contamination. The Class 1 recall affects some of the company's Dirty and Zapp's brand chips containing a dry milk powder that could be contaminated with salmonella. And we want to show you some of the best 4th of July deals today and over the weekend. 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

0: astronaut Eileen Collins became the first woman to command a space shuttle.
1: The cabin pressure is dropping.
0: She dreamed of taking flight, watching gliders take off and land at this airfield near her hometown of Elmira, New York.
2: And I always wondered what it would be like up there.
0: But she kept those sky-high goals to herself.
2: I never told anyone that I wanted to be an astronaut because I knew they would say, "You can't do that. You're a girl. There's no women astronauts."
0: Collins was determined, though. She followed the blueprint of the first male astronauts who started out as daring test pilots in the Air Force. It took a decade of service in uniform, thousands of hours in the cockpit, finally, a call from NASA. Collins was not just going to be an astronaut, but a pilot, and eventually, a commander.
3: I'm proud to be here to congratulate Colonel Eileen Collins on becoming the first woman to command a space shuttle mission.
0: She flew multiple missions. Then in 2005, her biggest test yet, commanding America's return to space after the Columbia disaster took the lives of seven fellow astronauts.
2: And why should we keep flying this spacecraft that is so dangerous, is what some people thought. One of the things I learned, do not run away from your problems. Face problems as challenges.
4: RPM start in 2, 1.
0: During the high-stakes mission, she pulled off this bold move, a backflip in space, and a critical safety check of the heat shield to make sure the shuttle could safely return.
2: We did something that hadn't been done before and made the program safer, but also it made the flying a little more fun.
0: A woman who put her stamp on space by changing the spaces she was in.
2: I think about the American spirit. I think that we are explorers, and I think people that live in this country are descendants of explorers. And maybe that spirit is passed on.
5: It's my hope that all children, boys and girls, will see this mission and be inspired to reach for their dreams too, because dreams do come true.
6: Yes, they do. Our Tom Yamas with that report. Thank you. And thank you for waking up with early today. I'm Jessica Layton. Hope you have a great and happy and safe 4th of July weekend.

0: On the eve of America's 250th anniversary, we're highlighting another living legend for our series, Great Americans. Our Tom Yamas introduces us to the astronaut who made history as the first woman to pilot a space shuttle mission, Eileen Collins.
1: Long before legendary

0: The red, hot, and blue. Over 100 million Americans ringing in the nation's 250th anniversary with record-breaking temperatures. We have your holiday weekend forecast. Liberty and traffic for all. The travel surge expected to peak today with millions hitting the roads and taking to the skies. We will check out the trouble on the horizon. A legal row over an Olympic canoer. The former Olympian now facing a felony charge for allegedly vandalizing the reflecting pool. His fiery deflection this morning. Explosive allegations against a star player with the World Cup's favorite underdogs. The legal problems now for the captain of the Cape Verde team. Welcome to New York. The big names arriving in the Big Apple to celebrate Taylor Swift and Travis Kelce at Madison Square Garden. And say some green while you celebrate the red, white, and blue. We have a new firecracker deal as we blast off into this Friday, July 3rd. Early today starts right now. It is good to be with you on this early Friday morning. I'm Jessica Layton. Well, the extreme temperatures are proving dangerous now as millions of Americans start the holiday weekend under that severe heat dome. 21 states have now issued extreme heat alerts, warning that the temperatures could be deadly. Heat-related illness can come on fast. In fact, we saw that in Berks County, Pennsylvania, where crowds gathered to see a historic train and EMTs had to race to help people in distress.
1: There's going to be probably over 20 patients total. I can't give you an accurate count of how many of them actually were transported to local hospitals, but I couldn't give you even close to an accurate count because it was that busy, we just lost count.
0: In Minnesota, a young fan nearly fainted on the field before a minor league game. One of the players carried him to the dugout to get help. In New York City, Central Park hit 100 degrees, the hottest in over a decade. And in upstate New York, the military says more than a dozen ROTC cadets were taken to the hospital after the air conditioner broke on their bus. This heat dome is expected to sit over the Northeast for several days, so no relief coming just yet. Meteorologist David Bigger has the 4th of July weekend forecast. David, good morning.
2: Good morning. For today, we're still tracking some of that record heat across portions of the east, although it's really the eastern half of the country that's just looking at some pretty brutal temperatures. But a lot of spots you get close to the east coast, looking at temperatures in the mid to upper 90s, even above 100 degrees. Once you factor in the humidity, that makes it feel like it's 100 to 115 degrees, depending on location. So obviously, as we head into the holiday weekend, you need to take a lot of heat precautions. Make sure to stay hydrated. If you can, try to stay in air conditioning as much as possible. If you do have any outdoor plans, make sure you're taking breaks because heat illnesses can catch on to you really quickly. And we're not going to have a lot of overnight relief. We're going to have temperatures in the 70s and the 80s during the overnight hours, and that's enough to really cause a lot of issues. Across the rest of the country, we are still watching the risk of some severe weather across the central plains. That might actually dip to the south a bit as we get into the weekend. But here's a look at the temperatures that we're looking at. For the west coast, we're looking at temperatures closer to normal for this time of year. But 103 in Washington, 102 in New York. Again, with that humidity, it's going to feel a lot hotter. So try to stay safe in the heat as we go into the holiday weekend. That's the latest on the forecast. Back to you.
0: Scorching temperatures are also creating big travel troubles for millions traveling ahead of the 4th of July holiday. NBC's Maggie Vespa has more.
3: A booming July 4th travel surge hitting its peak. Airport officials bracing for an estimated 3 million passengers.
4: This is all Super Bowl.
3: Problems already stacking up. Storms down south forcing a ground stop at Houston Hobby Airport and flight delays nationwide soaring into the thousands. The record-breaking heat wave also wreaking havoc. Some trains delayed or canceled due to overheated tracks. Out east, one of two bridges to Cape Cod backed up for hours. Authorities say a driver hit a state trooper. Chicago O'Hare bracing for record crowds. Meanwhile, in a coast-to-coast surge boosted by both World Cup fever and excitement for America's 250th birthday, AAA estimates more than 72 million Americans will travel for the holiday. That's despite rising airfare costs, with domestic tickets averaging $517. Still, for many Americans like Bunny and Steve Heftman, July 4th trips are a priority.
5: 4th of July has always been my favorite holiday.
6: Your favorite holiday?
5: Yeah.
3: After flying from Chicago to Denver, the couple plans to drive another hour.
7: You're going to make some sacrifices to spend time with family and friends.
3: Some 61 million people are hitting the highways, with today marking the busiest day for rental car pickups, according to Hertz. And in a boost for drivers, gas prices keep falling, now down to an average of $3.79 a gallon nationwide. And in many southern and midwestern states, it's even lower, with Indiana's average just $3.10 a gallon.
0: Our thanks to Maggie for that report. The extreme heat is also impacting the festivities in Washington, D.C. Freedom 250 organizers say the grounds around the Washington Monument will not be open to the public until 5 p.m. tomorrow, and that's to try to reduce exposure to the heat. President Trump set to deliver his remarks at 9:45 p.m.
4: On July 4th, it's going to be approximately 107 degrees out. And I'm going to go and I'm going to make a really long speech just to show that I can do anything.
0: After the president's speech, there will be a massive fireworks show. Organizers say they're attempting to break the Guinness World Record. More than 850,000 pyrotechnics will launch during that 40-minute show. The Capitol 4th concert is scheduled for tonight. The headliners include Chicago and Patti LaBelle. But the rehearsal was closed to the public last night. Capitol Police will announce this morning if the concert will have to be called off due to the heat. Meanwhile, there's one D.C. landmark that has led to the indictment of a former Olympian. He's accused of vandalizing the reflecting pool by pulling on its lining. NBC's Gabe Gutierrez is following that story.
6: The former U.S. Olympic canoeist arrested for allegedly vandalizing the reflecting pool outside the Lincoln Memorial has been indicted by a grand jury.
8: This is not the way of a civilized society. It is anarchy.
6: David Hearn now faces a felony charge of destruction of property.
8: Our evidence further shows that the National Park Service employees observed Hearn actually forcefully and violently pulling up and removing the bottom liner with both hands.
6: Hearn's attorney says he's innocent, calling the charges outrageous. Hearn said this after his arrest last month.
9: I didn't think I'd done anything wrong.
6: All after President Trump had the pool renovated, painting the bottom a darker shade of blue. But algae returned and the paint peeled. The president says someone used a knife to cut a long gash.
4: What did these people come up with this? And they threw a little fertilizer in the water, which is not good.
6: U.S. Park Police released this video of an unknown woman they're also looking for reaching into the pool. So far, no other charges have been made public. Well, a scary incident during rehearsals for this weekend's Freedom 250 celebrations. It's a piece of the set falling and nearly hitting performers. An organizer telling NBC News no one was hurt. Meanwhile, the president says this pool will be at least partially drained again for repairs after the 4th of July.
0: Our thanks to Gabe for that report. The long-delayed funeral ceremonies for Ayatollah Ali Khamenei have begun in Tehran more than 4 months after the supreme leader was killed in the U.S.-Israeli strikes. The ceremonies, which are planned in several cities across Iran and Iraq, will last nearly a week and will draw tens of millions of people. That's according to the Iranian government. NBC's Claudio Lavanga is following this for us. Claudio, good morning.
10: Good morning, Jessica. Well, that's right. The funeral ceremonies will be held across several cities in Iran, but the highlight will come when the body of the late Ayatollah will be paraded in a procession through the streets of Tehran. Now, millions of people are expected to attend, but the Iranian government wants this to be not just a display of grief and respect for the late Ayatollah, but also of support of the current regime and the new Ayatollah, his son, Mojtaba Khamenei. Now, the Iranian President Masoud Pezeshkian said that he wants all Iranians, regardless of their religion, ethnicity and political affiliation, to attend the funeral ceremonies, issued a statement in which he said that it will be a decisive response to the logic of terrorism, violence and bullying, and a clear message to the world that the Iranian nation stands united. Even the symbol and slogan created for the funeral ceremonies represent this message. The symbol is a clenched fist and the slogan is "We must rise." This This will also be an opportunity of allies of the Iranian government to show their support among tens of foreign dignitaries who've confirmed they will attend, or the Pakistani prime minister, who is a key mediator in the war between the U.S. and Iran, and also the former Russian president Dmitry Medvedev. What is still not clear is whether Mokhtaba Khamenei himself will make a public appearance. In the meantime, mediators from Pakistan and Qatar said that the recent discussions in Doha provided some positive results, and they said that discussions will resume after the funeral, Jessica.
0: Right, Claudio, thank you. Back here at home now, a deadly confrontation outside a Walmart in Florida, and it was all caught on camera. NBC's Aaron Gilchrist has more.
11: A deadly confrontation in a Florida Walmart parking lot caught on camera. The Broward County Sheriff's Office says it all began with an argument over a parking space. This dash camera recording the moments leading up to the shooting. A man can be seen approaching a woman who appears to have a gun in one hand and a cell phone in the other. You can see her back away as the man walks toward her and follows her around a vehicle. She keeps her arm extended with what seems to be a weapon. A second angle of the incident appears to show the woman telling him to walk away before firing a single shot. The man falls to the ground, bleeding near his stomach. The woman then sets the gun on the roof of the car and paces around him. A deputy arrives minutes later. The woman gestures to the weapon before he puts her hands behind her back.
12: There was police officers everywhere, and I did hear a woman screaming and crying.
11: The shooting happened midday on Tuesday. Authorities have not named the woman, who they say told investigators she fired in self-defense. They identified the man as 62-year-old Bart DiGuglielmo. He was taken to the hospital with a single gunshot wound, they add, where he later died. The sheriff's office says once its investigation is complete, prosecutors will decide whether to file criminal charges in this deadly parking lot dispute. Aaron Gilchrist, NBC News.
0: Early Today is back in a minute with the new allegations against a star player on the Cape Verde team. The trouble for the...

0: In World Cup news, all eyes on Cape Verde today as they get ready to play against Argentina for a spot in the big round of 16. But there is controversy swirling ahead of the David and Goliath matchup with an alleged rape investigation involving that team's captain. NBC's Jesse Kirsch has the story.
1: An allegation looms over a key member of Team Cape Verde, the World Cup's Cinderella story. A Brazilian woman accusing the team's captain, Ryan Mendes, of raping her, according to Brazilian attorney Sinara Porto Fajardo, who says she is representing the woman.
2: She was attacked.
1: In March, Porto Fajardo says her client was working as a translator for Cape Verde's soccer delegation in New Zealand when Mendes entered her hotel room, raped, bit, and choked her.
2: She almost died. The health professional told her she had three like this.
1: The accuser's attorney tells NBC News a police report was filed April 1st. New Zealand police told NBC News an allegation is under investigation, but would not confirm Mendes is a suspect. When NBC News asked the U.S. government if it was aware of a police investigation about Mendes, a Customs and Border Protection spokesperson said the U.S. is aware of the pending court case for Mr. Mendes. Still, Mendes is leading Cape Verde's underdog run in the tournament. Mendes and the Cape Verde soccer team did not reply to NBC News' repeated requests for comment. We tried asking the coach about the allegations.
3: There have been multiple media reports. I've spoken with an attorney as well who says she represents a woman who was raped by your team captain, Ryan Mendes. How is that impacting your team's focus on this game? How is this impacting your focus on the game, sir?
1: The microphone was silenced. We got no answer.
4: Just about the game, please.
1: New Zealand Herald reporter Michael Burgess first broke this story.
5: FIFA did confirm they didn't know about it until the Herald, until I contacted them.
1: So FIFA tells NBC News it is in contact with the New Zealand authorities.
6: All of this as Cape Verde prepares to play Argentina and Lionel Messi right here in the Miami area. Mendes has not been charged.
0: Our thanks to Jesse for that report. Coming up, check that pantry. The potato chips under recall for a possible salmonella risk. And if there's any wedding jitters, time to shake it off. The final blitz to Travis Kelce.

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0: We'll see sparks fly tonight ahead of 4th of July celebrations tomorrow. After months of hype and speculation, Taylor Swift and Travis Kelce are finally expected to tie the knot tonight. Our Chloe Malas has the action from Madison Square Garden.
1: The wedding festivities for Taylor Swift and Travis Kelce officially kicking off. Black SUVs seen pulling up to New York's Madison Square Garden ahead of what is expected to be their rehearsal dinner at the venue's Emphasis Theater, according to an NYPD memo. Right here behind me is a white tent that has been erected to protect the privacy of guests when they arrive.
2: How are you feeling today, Ms. Kelce?
1: Photographers catching Kelce's mom after landing in New York. A source at MSG telling NBC News MSG employees are not allowed back on premises until Sunday. Also saying the couple is playing on the venue's name with a garden theme, adding that inside the space has been transformed with drapery and chandeliers hung. And more than 1,000 guests are expected to attend Friday's Big Bash and enjoy performances from artists like Stevie Nicks. Outside, road closures and ramped up security around the arena. For those still skeptical about the impending nuptials, officers were spotted with folders marked Taylor Swift and Travis Kelce wedding.
3: This is normal for Taylor Swift to have people speculate because she loves keeping her fans on edge. It's part of the thrill. It's part of the fun of being a Swiftie.
0: Still definitely some Easter eggs on the 4th of July. Our thanks to Chloe for that report. When we come back, the semi-truck spillage story that took a spicy turn and the FDA updating a recall.

Here's what's making headlines this morning. A mystery leak coming from a semi-truck in Ohio revealed to be 40,000 pounds of Frank's Red Hot Sauce. Firefighters were dispatched when the truck pulled into a rest stop after leaking the sauce all over I-71. The Ohio EPA was called to contain the spilled sauce. The FDA has elevated the recall of Utz potato chips to its highest level after concerns of possible salmonella contamination. The Class 1 recall affects some of the company's Dirty and Zapp's brand chips containing a dry milk powder that could be contaminated with salmonella. And we want to show you some of the best 4th of July deals today and over the weekend. 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
1: On the eve of America's 250th anniversary, we're highlighting another living legend for our series, Great Americans. Our Tom Yamas introduces us to the astronaut who made history as the first woman to pilot a space shuttle mission, Eileen Collins.
2: Long before legendary astronaut Eileen Collins became the first woman to command a space shuttle,
3: the cabin pressure is dropping.
2: She dreamed of taking flight, watching gliders take off and land at this airfield near her hometown of Elmira, New York.
4: And I always wondered what it would be like up there.
2: But she kept those sky-high goals to herself.
4: I never told anyone that I wanted to be an astronaut because I knew they would say, "You can't do that. You're a girl. There's no women astronauts."
2: Collins was determined, though. She followed the blueprint of the first male astronauts who started out as daring test pilots in the Air Force. It took a decade of service in uniform, thousands of hours in the cockpit, finally, a call from NASA. Collins was not just going to be an astronaut, but a pilot, and eventually, a commander.
5: I'm proud to be here to congratulate Colonel Eileen Collins on becoming the first woman to command a space shuttle mission.
2: She flew multiple missions. Then in 2005, her biggest test yet, commanding America's return to space after the Columbia disaster took the lives of seven fellow astronauts.
4: And why should we keep flying this spacecraft that is so dangerous, is what some people thought. One of the things I learned, do not run away from your problems. Face problems as challenges.
6: RPM start in 2, 1.
2: During the high-stakes mission, she pulled off this bold move, a backflip in space, and a critical safety check of the heat shield to make sure the shuttle could safely return.
4: We did something that hadn't been done before and made the program safer, but also it made the flying a little more fun.
2: A woman who put her stamp on space by changing the spaces she was in.
4: I think about the American spirit. I think that we are explorers, and I think people that live in this country are descendants of explorers. And maybe that spirit is passed on.
7: It's my hope that all children, boys and girls, will see this mission and be inspired to reach for their dreams, too, because dreams do come true.
1: Yes, they do. Our Tom Yamas with that report. Thank you. And thank you for waking up with early today. I'm Jessica Layton. Hope you have a great and happy and safe 4th of July weekend.

0: Developing right now on Morning News Now, sweat white and blue. The 4th of July weekend shaping up to be one of the hottest ever. This morning, tens of millions of people across the East Coast bracing for dangerous triple-digit temperatures, on track to break records in several major cities. The summer sizzle paired with the threat of severe storms just as people head out of town for the holiday. We're tracking the conditions, the warnings, and what you can expect where you're going. Also this morning, let freedom ring. From the Liberty Bell to the Statue of Liberty, festivities are now underway for America's 250th birthday. President Trump preparing to address Americans from the National Mall in Washington, where hundreds of thousands of people are expected to watch what's being called the world's largest fireworks display. We'll have more on the celebrations. Plus, gone bad, one state taking a big step toward cutting down on food waste. We're going to tell you about new labeling law in California and the push now to make it part of a wider effort. And baby, just say yes. That's right, Swifties. The 4th of July isn't the only celebration happening this weekend. Hundreds of Taylor Swift and Travis Kelce's closest friends and family now descending upon the world's most famous arena to celebrate the next era of their love story. We will have all the excitement. Good morning. Good to have you with us. I'm Joe Fryer. Savannah is off today. Plenty to celebrate this weekend, but you're going to have to do it amid those record-breaking temperatures that are baking most of the country. Right now, more than 150 million people are waking up under heat advisories. It's really bad in the Northeast and Mid-Atlantic, where temperatures in some spots are almost 20 degrees higher than normal. This sweltering heat is prompting officials to issue warnings. Do not spend too much time outside. Of course, a lot of folks are leaving their homes. A record-setting 72 million Americans are expected to travel this holiday season. Most will be driving, which will cause major headaches on the highways. As temperatures soar, let's hope the AC in your car is working. We're covering the story from all angles, including the hot, hot forecast and how to navigate those travel headaches. We're going to start with NBC's Sam Brock in New York City with the latest on the heat wave. Sam, good morning.
1: Joe, good morning. Excitement is in the air here in New York City, and so is a whole lot of humidity. The timing could hardly be any worse on this. You have millions of Americans that are getting ready to spend basically all day outside tomorrow celebrating in epic fashion America's 250th birthday, while at the same time we're pushing heat indexes of 110 or higher in some cities. I'm in Brooklyn Bridge Park right now. Over my shoulder, you see the bridge. There's going to be fireworks launched from there and on barges here on the East River. You'll have tall ships sailing right through the East River, and on the other side of the city, the Hudson River too. And at the same time, people are just going to be trying to balance being outside with not putting themselves at risk, because we recorded all kinds of historic numbers just yesterday. You're talking about Williamsport, Pennsylvania, a new record of 100 degrees, Washington, D.C., 102, Newark, New Jersey, Joe, 104 degrees. And we also have certainly seen that many cities are responding by declaring heat emergencies, right? That's happened in New York, Washington, D.C., Philly, Boston, all of these areas right now just smothered in a blanket of heat. We are also seeing the effects when it comes to power outages. Con Ed, which is the main utility provider here in New York City, just posted shortly ago that they have had to restore somewhere in the neighborhood of 60,000 customers' power because of this heat wave. Now, so far, we haven't reached critical mass on that, but Mayor Mamdani here in New York calling on residents to keep their thermostats at 78 degrees. And Con Ed has had to reduce the voltage in areas like the Bronx and Westchester County, which is just north of New York. So it is potentially a serious situation if the temperature and thermometer dials up even more. It's so hot here in the city, Joe, that one woman even stuck her foot onto the sidewalk in asphalt, pulled it away, and you saw her shoe print in the sidewalk. Just to give you sort of a window into how insane it is here. I would also add that, you know, just to throw in another mix, another angle to all of this, you had shark sightings on Long Island. So people that were trying to escape New York to just get out there, get onto the shoreline, enjoy some nice cooler water, they saw sharks, and in Hempstead had to be pulled off of the beach. Just some of the many things that people are trying to balance here. Obviously, there's a ton of anticipation for what we're about to witness, but it has to be done with a level of caution, because the consequences could certainly be dangerous, and everyone is well aware of that. Joe, let me send it back to you.
0: All right, sweat or shark? Those are your options, Sam. Thank you. Let's get a closer look at just how high those temps will reach, at the risk of storms for those looking to the skies for the fireworks. Angie Lastman joins us now with the forecast. Angie, good morning.
2: Joe, see, none of the above. I don't want the sweat. I don't want the sharks. I would like another option. Work on that for me. You've got that right. We've got a whole lot of heat to talk about. 151 million people under these heat alerts. It's been like this for days and days, this amount of heat alerts, with those heat index values being a real concern, upwards of 100 to 110, even close to 115 in some spots. And we've got dozens of records once again potentially breaking as we get through the day today and even into the weekend. New York City, one of those spots where we're expecting 102 degrees for your temperature today. If we can get to 103, that would be a record for this date. Either way, it's going to feel like 110 at the warmest part of the day. 105 for the heat index in Pittsburgh. Roanoke ends up at 103, feeling like 105 in Columbia. Nashville, your actual temperature, 100. But you will feel like 113. So still the dangerous heat kind of stuck across much of the east. As we get into tomorrow, getting the weekend underway, 98 in New York City, feeling like 104. Norfolk, 101, feeling like 113. We don't see any relief, unfortunately, as we get into Saturday. And some spots will start to get a little bit of relief by the time we get into the end of the weekend. So Chicago, you're down to the low 80s by Sunday, Monday, and into Tuesday. You get back up to the mid-80s. It's the 90s for Sunday in Washington, D.C., but notice that Tuesday temperature, 83. That's going to feel really nice for folks there. Unfortunately, if you live in Raleigh, you're into the triple digits through at least the beginning of this upcoming work week, and then 97 degrees. That's all you're going to get for a bit of a cool down on Tuesday. That's not saying much. And when you look at those heat index values, you can see even when we do get a little bit of relief in some of these spots, we're still fairly warm and uncomfortable through at least the weekend and into early next week. Also, we've been talking about this for days where we've got all that heat, and that's also causing some problems with trapping all that pollution at the surface. So you're going to want to limit your outdoor activities if you live in places like New York, Nantucket, Atlantic City, Washington, D.C., if you have breathing issues. We've got the air quality alerts up. Those are going to stay with us likely through the next couple of days. And to add to all of that, we've also got the storm chances. This is something that could interrupt some maybe fireworks plans. We've got this afternoon and evening some stronger thunderstorms stretching from the plains across the Great Lakes and out to the northeast, mainly looking at wind gusts and hail. The tornado risk is on the low end. But as we get into tomorrow, again, centered across parts of the mid-Atlantic and the northeast, another chance for some stronger storms. We've just got all the ingredients there to kind of spark those. So Pittsburgh to New York City, Philadelphia, Ocean City, New Jersey, all of those locations going to watch for the potential for some stronger storms tomorrow. And then as we look at your Sunday, that slight risk kind of stays with us across some of those same regions. So dodging the thunderstorms is going to be something you'll have to do while also trying to cool down. And when that comes to travel impacts today, I think across parts of the plains to the northeast, of course, those thunderstorms could impact you. We'll watch some of those downpours across Florida, but places like New York City, Minneapolis, Chicago, Joe, those are the locations that you'll likely see some delays if you are heading to the airport or going to be on the roadways.
0: All right, Angie, thank you so much. Now, despite the heat, a record-breaking number of Americans are expected to hit the roads and skies this holiday weekend. AAA says more than 72 million people will travel more than 50 miles from their home between now and Sunday. Of course, gas prices are higher than they were this time last year, so are airline tickets, so many are choosing to drive and stay a little closer to home. NBC News national correspondent Aaron Gilchrist is in Atlanta. Has more on what travelers can expect. Aaron, good morning.
3: Today is the federal observance of the Independence Day holiday, and that means millions of people do have this day off, and that could help to help folks get a head start on the long weekend travel. AAA says 72 million Americans are expected to travel this holiday weekend. That includes about 61 million people moving by car. So a few things you may need to know. On average, right now, a gallon of gasoline is costing about 70 cents more than it did this time last year, but it is down from the peak back in May, and that's a bit of good news for you. As far as traffic goes, well, AAA warns that roads are going to start hitting that peak congestion that we hear about around noon today, and that'll go through about dinner time. So if you're able to leave before 11 o'clock this morning, that could help you save a little bit of time. And you don't want to forget to have water, to have that emergency kit in the car with you, especially with this extreme heat that we're dealing with in so many places. Now, as for more than 6 million people who are flying this holiday, prices for tickets, we know they're up about 5%. And according to the FAA, more than 51,000 planes are expected to be in the air today. We've already seen some complications. We know that JFK had a temporary ground stop in place yesterday afternoon. And really, that was just because of the extremely high volume they had to deal with at that airport. So you want to make sure you pack your patience before you head out the door to celebrate America's birthday. Back to you.
0: All right. Aaron, thank you so much for tips on how to travel safely this weekend. Let's bring in AAA spokesperson Ayixa Diaz. Good to have you with us. Happy holiday. So you're projecting in AAA roughly, what, 85% of people who are going to be traveling are going to be driving. What are the biggest challenges that travelers are likely to face on the road? What's the best way to prepare?
4: And Joe, most people drive because it's the most convenient and most economical in many cases. Even though gas prices have been high, it's still cheaper to just fill up once or twice along your road trip than have to buy multiple plane tickets if you've got a family of about 3 or 4 or 5 people. So most people are driving, but they're going to encounter a lot of traffic. We're projecting 61.4 million people will be traveling by car this holiday weekend. And that also means you want to leave early, but also keep this heat in mind because we've been talking about this extreme heat, and it can cause a lot on your vehicle. It wreaks havoc on your tires, on your battery. So before you leave, check that tire pressure, check your battery status, make sure that that's okay. And then pack plenty of waters, have a cooler with ice, because if you get stuck on the interstate, and let's say there is some sort of crash on the highway that stops traffic, you might want to turn off your vehicle at some point if you're stuck in standstill traffic. So maybe having a little portable fan as well, but also stay hydrated.
0: Yeah, keep in mind, just in case the worst case scenario happens while you're in that car and driving in this heat. Aaron mentioned that the fuel costs rising from the war with Iran, not as high as they were earlier this year, but still pretty high, which is why gas prices are on the minds of many travelers. Any tips on how people can maybe save at least a little bit of money at the pump?
4: Yeah, so signing up for fuel rewards and loyalty programs at gas stations is really smart. AAA partners with Shell Fuel Rewards, and you save at least 5 cents a gallon, and that adds up over time. So make sure you do that, but also be mindful of how much stuff is in your vehicle. The heavier your vehicle is and the more load you put in the trunk, the more your car has to work. Also keep in mind that, you know, fuel efficiency peaks at around 50 miles per hour, so speeding is not going to really help you at all. But ultimately remember that gas has come down. We're about 50 cents cheaper than we were just about a month ago. And even though we are higher than last year, they have been coming down. And so drivers are getting a bit of a relief right now at the pump.
0: If you could leave travelers with just one important safety reminder this 4th of July weekend, what would it be?
4: I would say prepare for the worst, but hope for the best. And that means that you pack extra things that you may never need, but you want to have just in case. And especially for people who are flying as well, keep in mind delays and cancellations are a possibility with the heat, with the volume, and with storms. So have extra snacks with you. Have maybe a portable fan with you. That way, if you're stuck on the tarmac because you can't take off, you'll be comfortable.
0: I know a lot of people did leave yesterday. I think that was supposed to be the biggest travel day, but yeah. Clearly many people are today because they are off. For those who are driving, are there often good tips as to when is the best time to leave? When are the times you should definitely avoid? And same when people are maybe starting to already think of that return trip. What's some of the best advice there?
4: Well, certainly returning the earlier, the better on Sunday, especially for people who stayed up late on Saturday. They don't want to get up early on Sunday. You want to be the one who gets up early on Sunday and hits the road earlier, because as soon as lunchtime hits on July 5th, those roads are going to be packed. And also, I typically tell people to travel on the holiday itself, like Thanksgiving. It's always lighter on the roads. But July 4th is different. It's an all-day event. You've got people driving all day, driving to parades, the pool, the beach, fireworks. So remember, traffic's going to be heavy all day on Saturday as well. But the earlier, the better. Typically morning hours are better than afternoon hours. And if you're a night driver and you don't mind driving at night, then, you know, usually around 8 p.m. is when things start to lighten up a bit.
0: Plus, morning and night, it's a little bit cooler out, which helps right now with these temperatures. Ayixa, good to have you with us. Thank you so much. Appreciate it. Americans coast to coast are getting ready to celebrate the nation's 250th birthday. A number of events, big and small, are planned throughout the weekend to mark the milestone. President Trump will oversee events from the National Mall, while those jaw-dropping tall ships are set to grace the eastern seaboard. NBC News correspondent Alice Barr joins us from Washington More on all the festivities. Alice, good morning. Happy 4th of July Eve.
5: And the same to you, Joe. A lot of stirring on this holiday eve because Americans are not missing a chance to celebrate this 250th anniversary 4th of July. But officials are urging everyone to stay hydrated and weather aware with scorching heat blanketing much of the country.
6: You can see it from the skies across America, mowed into a lawn in North Carolina.
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6: Formed in a human liberty bell in Philadelphia, Americans making their mark on 250 years of history. But it's what we'll see in the skies that'll really steal the show. Boston giving an early peek as New York is welcoming majestic tall ships while working out its finishing fireworks touches.
8: Nonstop action and beautiful art in the sky.
6: And in Washington, D.C., final preparations for what's billed as the world's largest fireworks display.
9: At least 100 times more than an average 4th of July display that you would see.
6: President Trump is set to speak on the National Mall for the Freedom 250 Salute to America.
10: Right now you have the hottest country anywhere in the world, and we do.
6: The event's start time now delayed from 1 to 5 p.m. because of the triple-digit heat.
5: The Capitol 4th concert is supposed to be tonight. Authorities, though, closed a rehearsal to the public last night and said they're going to make a decision this morning about whether the full concert can safely happen tonight in this extreme heat, Joe.
0: Yeah, and Alice, we heard a brief comment from President Trump there, but what else is he saying about the event and just what we can expect this weekend?
5: Yeah, I mean, he's saying this is going to be the biggest kind of celebration of its kind. We know that they're going for a Guinness World Record with the fireworks display, with more than 850,000 pyrotechnics set to be launched during the 40-minute show. The president has also said he's going to give a long speech. That's supposed to start at 9:45 and the fireworks show at 10:30. Before that, there's the Great American State Fair that's open. There are flyovers starting at 1:15, and there are a lot of reminders for anybody that's going to be out there to use the hydration stations, to get some breaks in the shade, and to just be smart while you're out in this hot conditions.
0: There will be no shortage of fireworks and big displays happening throughout this weekend. All right, Alice, thank you so much. The office of longtime Kentucky Senator Mitch McConnell says he remains in the hospital, and now we're learning more details about that recent medical episode at his home. NBC's Gary Grumbach joins us with the very latest. Gary, good morning. So Senator McConnell's office has not publicly disclosed why the 84-year-old was admitted to the hospital. That happened back on June 14th. Of course, his medical history in recent years is well documented. Walk us through what we do know about the senator's health and just what happened at his home.
11: Hey there, Joe. So we do know Senator Mitch McConnell was hospitalized on June 14th, and he remains hospitalized today. We also know that on June 14th, there was a call to Mitch McConnell's house in Washington, D.C., because someone was experiencing cardiac arrest, and they received CPR. Now, we do not know if this same person was Mitch McConnell, but McConnell is 84 years old, and he has had a series of medical complications over the past several years, including falls during events in Washington, D.C., several freezing up incidents on camera. He has said he will not seek re-election after his term ends in January, Joe.
0: All right, Gary, let's get to some other Washington headlines out of D.C. A U.S. Olympian has been indicted in connection with some of the damage that was found at the Lincoln Memorial Reflecting Pool. We know earlier in the spring, the pool underwent this multi-million dollar rehabilitation project. What more are we learning about this?
11: Yeah, U.S. Attorney Jeanine Pirro announcing yesterday that David Hearn, he's an Olympic canoeist, he has been indicted on one count of causing more than $1,000 in damage to the Lincoln Memorial Reflecting Pool. You remember that part of Hearn's arrest was actually caught on camera, and he said to NBC News afterwards that he caused no damage, that he didn't do anything wrong. His attorney said the same thing yesterday. Here's what U.S. Attorney Jeanine Pirro had to say about the incident.
12: This was a deliberate act to damage the reflecting pool at the National Mall. Our evidence further shows that the National Park Service employees observed Hearn actually forcefully and violently pulling up and removing the bottom liner with both hands.
11: Now, there have been several arrests made, but there's been only one person indicted for any kind of damage to the reflecting pool. You'll remember that the White House and President Trump have made several allegations without providing evidence that there was significant damage made to the reflecting pool, including alleging a 250 to 300 foot gash in the reflecting pool. We've tried. We have found no evidence of that gash. And the National Park Service, the Department of Interior, and U.S. Park Police haven't responded to requests for comment on that. Joe?
0: Gary, while we have you, I want to ask you about a memo that was issued by the FBI. It's related to the investigation of the 2020 presidential election in Georgia. That's a state, if you recall, President Trump lost to Joe Biden. But the president continues to claim without any evidence that the election was rigged. What is the FBI focusing on here?
11: So the FBI is asking every single one of their field offices around the country, all 56 of them, to assign people to a specific issue in Fulton County, in the Atlanta area of Georgia. This is apparently related to the 2020 election and the FBI's investigation into what happened during the 2020 election. We're talking 250 employees dedicated to this effort. It's really an unprecedented moving of resources into this sort of situation. In January, you'll remember the FBI had executed a search warrant at a Fulton County headquarters, essentially, where all the ballots existed. And they took a lot of the ballots. They took a lot of the ballot images and they took some of the voter rolls as well. It's unclear exactly what they are looking for here, but they're certainly doing some sort of very serious level of investigating here, Jeff.
0: 6 years after the election. All right, Gary, thank you so much. We're learning more details about this week's sky-high stunt at the Empire State Building here in New York. The couple that captured the country's attention by climbing to the top of the spire appeared in court yesterday. They are facing numerous charges. NBC News correspondent Valerie Castro has more on how they made it past security.
13: We're learning new details about that alarming security breach. Those two climbers with a jaw-dropping, death-defying stunt at the Empire State Building.
14: Is he-

0: At one point, photographers asking them to recreate their kiss more than 1,400 feet in the air.
1: A kiss!
2: All right!
0: Their attorney speaking after their court appearance.
3: I will say, you know, it's nice to have somebody wearing black masks doing a message of peace.
0: But the NYPD says their actions won't go unpunished.
4: Unacceptable, and there's going to be consequences.
5: Our thanks to Valerie Castro for that report. The couple faces up to 7 years in prison if convicted on all charges. They are now due back in court in late August. Let's stay here in New York. In case you haven't heard, there is a wedding that is happening. Taylor Swift and Travis Kelce officially kicked off their multi-day wedding celebration last night. And ahead of tonight's nuptials, a representative for Swift says the couple donated $26 million to 20 charities across the country. NBC News entertainment correspondent Chloe Malas has more on the celebrity guests, the family arrivals, and all the wedding buzz.
6: The wedding festivities for Taylor Swift and Travis Kelce officially kicking off. Black SUVs seen pulling up to New York's Madison Square Garden ahead of what is expected to be their rehearsal dinner at the venue's Emphasis Theater, according to an NYPD memo. Right here behind me is a white tent that has been erected to protect the privacy of guests when they arrive.
7: How are you feeling today, Ms. Kelce?
6: Photographers catching Kelce's mom after landing in New York. A source at MSG telling NBC News MSG employees are not allowed back on premises until Sunday. Also saying the couple is playing on the venue's name with a garden theme. Adding that inside, the space has been transformed with drapery and chandeliers hung. And more than 1,000 guests are expected to attend Friday's Big Bash and enjoy performances from artists like Stevie Nicks. Outside, road closures and ramped up security around the arena. For those still skeptical about the impending nuptials, officers were spotted with folders marked Taylor Swift and Travis Kelce wedding.
8: This is normal for Taylor Swift to have people speculate because she loves keeping her fans on edge. It's part of the thrill. It's part of the fun of being a Swiftie.
9: Chloe Malas, NBC News.
5: All right, much more to come here on Morning News Now. Later this hour, the football frenzy continues. We're going to have highlights from another wild day of World Cup matches, including one call that's making some fans furious. Up first after the break, Venezuela holding on to hope. The incredible rescue more than a week after those powerful earthquakes. That's next.

0: Welcome back. It has been more than a week now since deadly earthquakes devastated Venezuela, and the death toll stands at more than 2,200 people, with thousands more injured. But even amid the despair, moments of hope do still emerge. Yesterday, rescuers pulled out a 44-year-old man alive from the rubble of a collapsed basement 8 days after the quakes. Let's check in with correspondent Anna Vanessa Herrera, who has been following the earthquakes from the beginning for us. Anna, good morning. We appreciate you joining us again. Let's start with that incredible rescue. How was this man found, and do we know how he's doing now?
1: We don't have information, Joe, about how he is doing now. Everyone who is being rescued is taken immediately to a hospital nearby, wherever they can find a place for them to get the first aid they need. And that is something that doctors take very seriously to share the news. The family members we do know are happy about that, about the rescue and this miraculous story. And let me tell you, I went there to La Guaira just minutes after this happened, and everyone was so happy. Everyone was celebrating still, even after he was already taken out of the area. And a lot of people on the ground are just waiting to hear and see those kind of stories more and more. People are just hanging to that hope that others can be found alive, Joe.
0: Yeah, I'm sure it is offering hope to so many who have been struggling over these last several days. As you've been reporting, the Venezuelan government is facing just an avalanche of criticism over its response, many arguing the government was just too slow to act. The country's acting president now pushing back against those claims. What more can you tell us about that?
1: Yes, on the ground, that is the only thing you can hear. So there are two things happening when you go to Ground Zero, La Guaira, or even if you see in Caracas, in one of these improvised shelters. So the only thing you hear is that the government acted way too late. I've been talking to rescuers, civilians, family members who were the ones who jumped into the debris to look for their loved ones, and they tell me that the government showed up until 2 or 3 days later, and that even now, military are just guarding the streets and they're controlling traffic, but they are not inside of the fallen buildings looking for people. That is a job that civilians are taking upon themselves. This is something that you hear over and over. But now, in this shelters, you know, lack of a better word, people are saying that the government is also late on taking care of those who survived. They are living in tents. They're living out of the goodness of all the volunteers in Caracas and other states in the country who are taking them, who are giving them food, water, whatever they need. But the government, they say, is nowhere to be found. Joe?
0: Anna, often after a disaster like this, the world moves on quickly, but we have to remember for Venezuela, the recovery, the rebuilding process will take months and years. So, Anna, what are some of the big challenges that remain right now, more than a week later?
1: Well, right now, everyone is talking about housing. So that is the huge challenge. What is going to happen to those who survived and lost their houses? Because it's not only the buildings who were absolutely destroyed, but it's also the buildings that are right now impossible to live in. So there is a reconstruction that's going to take, as you said, Joe, a long time, even more in Venezuela. Everything takes time in Venezuela. There is a water shortage, power outlet shortage, and there is a problem with organization and protocol that the government is not taking care of. And that is the immediate problem. But then, again, I talked to doctors, and they said there's a health problem right now in the making. There is too many people exposed to so many viruses, and the health system, as we know, is already broken. So they fear this might be the great big challenge just in the immediate future. Joe?
0: All right. Anna, we appreciate your reporting. Thank you so much, as always. It is a day of mourning for Ukraine's capital, Kyiv, following a deadly new chapter in the war with Russia. Ukrainian authorities say at least 30 people were killed and dozens were injured in a Russian missile and drone attack on Thursday. It's the deadliest to hit Kyiv this year. Ukraine's President Zelensky says 10 people are still missing as rescuers continue to search for survivors. NBC News international correspondent Danielle Hamamjan joins us now with more on this. So, Danielle, walk us through the scale and scope of this attack and what we're hearing from both the Russians and the Ukrainians about it.
2: Yeah, good morning, Joe. You're right. A day of mourning declared in the Ukrainian capital of Kyiv after this horrific attack, not just the deadliest Russian assault since the beginning of the year, but possibly one of the biggest since the beginning of the war back in February 2022, with officials describing it as a night of horror. The Ukrainian Air Force says that Russia launched 74 missiles and 496 drones overnight. The situation on the ground now, after a relatively calm night, while there are still rescue operations underway, according to the president, Vladimir Zelensky, at least 10 people are still missing, on top of, as you mentioned, the 30 people dead, nearly 100 injured. Now, the work of forensic experts in these situations, although tragic and very grim, also very crucial. There are buildings that have not just been destroyed, but have collapsed. And so they are working to identify body parts to ultimately identify the dead. Moscow said this attack was in retaliation for Ukrainian drone strikes on Russia, which have intensified, and they're targeting energy infrastructure, and that has triggered a fuel crisis in Russia. In recent months, Russia has also struggled to advance, and it's also in some cases lost territory, with the Ukrainians increasingly effective not only in their tactics, but their counteroffensive, Joe.
0: Now, years into this war, but it's still important to ask where things stand in those stalled peace talks. I know President Zelensky was asked about that in any just recent contacts with the U.S. yesterday. What's he saying?
2: Yeah, President Zelensky said that a senior defense official in Ukraine met with the president, the U.S. president's son-in-law, Jared Kushner. That happened over the past few days. But in-person talks between the Russians and the Ukrainians, that hasn't happened since February, since before the U.S. went to war with Iran. Now, Zelensky said that he was hoping to have a one-on-one with the U.S. president next week in Turkey during the NATO summit there, Joe.
0: Also, Danielle, we're following developments out of Monaco. An arrest warrant's been issued for a person who's suspected to be behind Monday's parcel bombing. We talked about that earlier this week. Authorities do believe the attack was targeting a Ukrainian-born oligarch. What more can you tell us about this case and just how it might tie to the war?
2: Quite a few developments here, and it's been a big story here in Europe. It's grabbed a lot of headlines, not just in Europe, but beyond as well. And a big reason for that is because of where it takes place. Monaco, a tax haven, a principality, home to the wealthy, usually associated with yachts and casinos. Well, this week it was associated with the explosion at the entrance of a residential building in Monaco, where the victims of that explosion were three people, among them believed to be a Ukrainian oligarch, his partner, and his son. Well, here's the update from the prosecutor, Joe. They believe the suspect, who until now they believed was a man, is actually a woman, a 39-year-old woman who Interpol has just identified as Anastasia Berezovska, who was born in Ukraine. Officials believe she was disguised as a man using a remote control to detonate the bomb. A parcel had been left at the entrance of the building. The suspect, according to authorities, waited for those three individuals to come back from dinner nearby. The suspect, they believe, had scouted the area over the past few days. Her last known residence, they say, is Germany. The car that she used registered in Germany as well. Critically, officials believe she did not act alone here and that there could be accomplices given the complexity of the explosive device. The target of the attack, though not officially named by authorities, is widely being reported as Vadim Yermilov, a very wealthy real estate developer who was born in Ukraine, of Ukrainian origin, but who renounced his Ukrainian citizenship back in 2019. Authorities haven't commented on whether or not they believe this is tied to the war. But given the geopolitical context, given who this man is, what his work what he does for work, it is certainly a line of inquiry that they cannot ignore, Joe.
0: All right. Major update there. Danielle, thank you so much. Let's get some more international headlines. Developing news out of Albania. Protests there turned violent over a project linked to President Trump's son-in-law. NBC News international correspondent Claudio Lavanga joins us from Rome to take us around the world in 60 seconds. 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
3: Good morning, Joe. That's right. Authorities in Albania say 12 police officers were injured and 18 protesters were detained after the latest demonstration against plans by Jared Kushner and Ivanka Trump to turn that island off the Adriatic coast into a luxury resort turned violent. On Thursday, officers fired tear gas, pepper spray and water cannon at demonstrators outside parliament in the capital Tirana. And protesters responded by throwing rocks, eggs, and plastic bottles. This was the latest in a wave of protests known as the Flamingo Revolution, named after the bird protesters say is threatened by Kushner and Trump's plan. Let's go to France now, where wildfires raged across the south of the country on Thursday, fueled by the recent heat wave. Local authorities say 800 firefighters tried to tackle the biggest blaze that ran over more than 2,000 acres. And in another area, 1,500 people had to be evacuated from three campsites. French Prime Minister Sébastien Lecornu said nearly 7,000 fires have broken out since the start of the summer, calling the situation, in typical French aplomb, fairly tense. And let's end this tour of the world in Brazil, where sightings of humpback whales off Rio de Janeiro are becoming more common. Experts say this is thanks to a pause in commercial whaling decided in the 1980s. Enrico Marcovaldi, co-founder of the Humpback Whale Project, said that the whale population jumped from around 2,000 to 35,000 in 40 years. This also led to a boost in demand for whale watching excursions to spot humpback whales during their annual migration, Joe.
0: All right, add that to your list of things to do in Rio. Thanks so much, Claudio. Appreciate it. To the World Cup now, where it was another dramatic day of action on the pitch. Yesterday, Portugal defeated Croatia 2-1 to seal their place in the round of 16. Croatia led early in the second half before Cristiano Ronaldo tied it up with a penalty kick. Then, with the game seemingly destined for extra time, Portugal scored in added time to make it 2-1. The chaos, though, only just beginning. Minutes later, Croatia thought they had scored to tie the game again, but the goal was waved off after a lengthy video check by the referee was deemed to be offside. The decision sparked fury among some Croatian fans who began hurling bottles on the pitch. Portugal's win sets up a mouth-watering clash with neighbors Spain in the next round. They comfortably sailed through their match against Austria, winning 3-0. Elsewhere, Switzerland beat Algeria 2-0, that country's first World Cup knockout round win since 1938. The Swiss will take on the winners of today's game between Colombia and Ghana. Defending champions Argentina also in action against Cape Verde, while Australia takes on Egypt in the final matches of the round of 32. Coming up, more than just a label change, California now banning those sell-by dates you see at the grocery store. More on the move meant to address the growing problem of food waste. You're watching Morning News Now.

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0: Welcome back. California is taking a major step toward cutting down on food waste. Earlier this week, the state's new law took effect, banning sell-by labels on most products. It's part of an effort to cut through the confusion created by nearly 50 different food date labels used across the country. New York has also approved a similar bill, now awaiting the governor's signature, while several other states are considering similar changes. Nearly a third of the food in the U.S. ends up in the trash. That's about 133 billion pounds, worth an estimated $161 billion each year. Joining us now is Dr. Tricia Pasricha, gastroenterologist at Beth Israel Deaconess Medical Center. Doctor, good to have you with us to talk more about this. Those sell-by and other food date labels that we see, what do they really mean? Walk us through that.
1: Yeah, good morning, Joe. Well, you know, the sell-by dates were actually never intended for me and you. The sell-by dates was designed for retailers, for the grocers, and they helped indicate to them when they should rotate out the stock, because the sell-by date sort of tells us when the quality starts to become noticeably different. They weren't intended for us. What's more helpful for us is now what California has done is dichotomize the labels into just two. It's really simplified the language. The one that tells us about the quality of the product is now going to be a best if used by label or a best if frozen by label. And that's going to tell you after this date that peak quality is going to start to decline. But remember, that label is designed with a little bit of a buffer in mind. You know, you have a couple of days by which you can probably still eat those foods. On the other hand, the use by date, that's more of a hard line about the safety of the food.
0: So this ban by California on the sell-by date, do you think it will make shopping a little less confusing?
1: I think so. I mean, I think there's two kinds of people out there. There's the kind of person that uses that sell-by date as a hard and fast rule, and then there's another kind that's like, oh, we have a couple of days here. And then, of course, these two people often find each other and get married. And, you know, I think now we're going to eliminate a lot of those arguments first thing in the morning on weekends and at the grocery store, because it's going to be a lot more simple. When it's a use-by date, we're all on the same page. Don't use that product afterwards.
0: I'm the hard and fast person, so I guess I might have some concerns about this because I always feel like, oh, nope, we've hit the date. I'm throwing this out. What are some simple ways to just tell whether food is still safe to eat if you're not relying necessarily on that label?
1: Well, I think a lot of people use the old-fashioned sniff test, you know, and so I think there's a couple of things you can look at that will tell you don't eat this food. One, if you see any obvious mold, discoloration, and, you know, technically if it's something like a hard cheese and you see some mold, you could actually cut around it, leaving about a 1-inch gap. If it's a softer cheese, anything with liquid, you see mold, that's a hard stop. If it's sour, it has an unusual odor, hence the sniff test, anything off, that will tell you, you know what, be safe, let's not eat this.
0: Real quick, for people who want to cut down on food waste, which is a big driver here, without putting yourself or your families at risk, what are some simple rules you can follow when it comes to storing, freezing, deciding what you keep, what you toss?
1: Yeah, I mean, this is important because the average U.S. consumer loses roughly about $728 per year to food waste because of confusion about the labels. A simple rule about that test, the sniff test, is that if it feels off to you, that's a good test, throw it out. If it passes the sniff test, though, you should still take it with a grain of salt, because there are some scenarios where you might not be able to appreciate that. And that's really important if you're at higher risk for things like bacterial infection. And I'm talking about pregnant women, older people. So remember, the sniff test, it's helpful when something's off. Take it with a grain of salt if it passes that test for you, though, and then still look at the labels and still decide, if I'm at high risk, let me not take the risk.
0: All right. Dr. Tricia Pasricha, so good to have you with us. Thanks for joining us. Appreciate it. Coming up, a world of pure imagination and frustration. Netflix announcing a new Willy Wonka-themed reality show, complete with the AI-generated voice of the original Willy Wonka himself. My critics say the move is not the golden ticket for Hollywood. That's next on Morning News Now.

0: We're back now with a look at how artificial intelligence is helping to turn a world of pure imagination into a new Netflix show. The Willy Wonka-themed reality series actually uses AI to recreate the voice of the late actor Gene Wilder, who played Wonka on screen in the original movie. But as NBC News Now anchor Gadi Schwartz reports, not everyone is happy about it.
1: Come with me, and you'll be in a world of pure imagination.
2: It's a voice that instantly transports you to a world of pure imagination.
3: Would you like to see?
2: Gene Wilder brought Willy Wonka to life in the iconic 70s film Willy Wonka and the Chocolate Factory. Now Wonka is back for a reality TV reboot. Netflix releasing a trailer this week for its new competition series, Wonka's The Golden Ticket.
4: A whole new generation of real-life golden ticket holders will compete for a life-changing prize.
2: And if Wonka's voice sounds familiar, that's because it's the AI-generated voice of Wilder, who died in 2016.
4: Marvel at the magic you remember.
2: Wilder's wife and estate granted permission for his voice to be recreated for the show. That tech is provided by 11 Labs, a company that struck similar deals with actors like Michael Caine, whose AI audio likeness will be voicing an audiobook of Homer's The Odyssey.
5: His name is Odysseus, king of a small rocky island called Ithaca.
2: With Matthew McConaughey investing.
6: Happy Friday, everyone.
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7: Why? Just why? It just feels so wrong.
8: I mean, we all know Roald Dahl would have absolutely hated this.
9: The reality is we've been playing this game for a long, long time.
2: Dominic Patton is an executive editor at Deadline.
9: And I'm talking about holograms of Tupac at Coachella. I'm talking about Humphrey Bogart and Elizabeth Taylor showing up in Pepsi or Coca-Cola commercials like 20 years ago.
10: Does it seem like society has a particular hang-up when it comes to combining nostalgia with AI?
9: I think so. I can't stand AI slump. But I think there's a difference between AI slop and people trying to do something creative.
11: The danger must be growing.
9: Let's admit it. There is a creepy, charming aspect to AI like there is to Willy Wonka itself. So maybe in that sense, it's a perfect marriage.
12: Like the Oompa Loompa, Oompa-dee-doo.
0: Our thanks to Gadi Schwartz for that report. Coming up, time to party like it's 1776. When we come back, we're celebrating America's 250th with a little history lesson. We'll tell you how the news of the Declaration of Independence was spread before the days of the internet, long before. Grab your notebooks and come right back. This is Morning News Now.

0: Finally this hour, a different way of looking at America's birthday. If what happened 250 years ago happened today, you'd probably get an alert on your phone. Declaration of Independence, unanimously adopted. Of course, that's not how it worked back then. So what was it like when this historic document first spread across the colonies? Well, a new book titled When the Declaration of Independence Was News explores that question and why the story still matters today. We're joined now by the author, Dr. Emily Sneff. Good to have you with us. So first question, tell us, what inspired you to write this book?
1: Thank you for having me. I've been working on the Declaration of Independence for about a decade at this point, very much knowing that the anniversary was coming. And I was really struck by this period of time when the Declaration was news, when people did not know what was going to happen next. And when we get their sort of first reactions to the news of independence, they're really fascinating.
0: In a world where we now get the latest news in seconds on our phones, we sometimes maybe forget about a time when news spread much, much more slowly. How was this essential document spread across the countries? How long did it take?
1: It would have taken quite some time. So I live in the greater Philadelphia area. If I was here in 1776, I would have had the news within a couple of days. But it would have taken a few more days to get up to New York, about a week and a half to get to Massachusetts, and a full month to get down to the southernmost states. And people would have learned the news through broadside printings, the text printed on one side of a big sheet of paper, as well as newspapers, and public readings where people would gather in the streets to hear the Declaration read aloud.
0: What surprised you most about how Americans first learned about this historic document?
1: Well, I think you would assume that there was a lot of celebration, and there certainly was. People were cheering, giving huzzas. They were tearing down the symbols of the king and Great Britain. There was a lot of coming together around this moment. But there were also a lot of people who were upset about the Declaration or very concerned about what might happen next. My favorite account from 1776 is from a 17-year-old girl on the island of Nantucket, who wrote in her diary that the Declaration was horrible. That's not something we expect to hear from someone in 1776.
0: See, there's always someone who has a differing opinion from everyone else. So beyond the huzzas you mentioned, how else did people react to the 1776 news? And how did the celebrations of Independence Day back then compare with how we now celebrate today?
1: There were a lot of similar elements then to what we expect today. There would have been parades, cannons firing off, bells ringing, people cheering, and then, you know, fireworks at night. So there's a lot of things that we associate with the 4th of July that go back to that initial period of time when the news was being spread. It's just in 1776, the celebrations happened over the course of a month instead of on a single night.
0: So as families get ready to celebrate this holiday weekend, and of course that will include fireworks like it did so long ago, what is it you hope readers will keep in mind about this 250th birthday, and what do you hope they might learn from your book as well?
1: Well, I hope that people will take inspiration to read the Declaration or to join one of the public readings that's happening in their communities this weekend. There's a lot in the Declaration that you might not realize is in there. And there's words that have been relatable across the generations of American history. So being able to step back in time and get that communal experience of hearing the Declaration and responding to it, I think is a great way to engage with our founding document this year.
0: I love how we're still doing those public readings. Real quick, how are you celebrating this weekend?
1: I will be sweating on Independence Mall. Looking forward to it.
0: And you will not be alone there. All right, Dr. Emily Sneff, good to have you with us. Thanks for joining us this morning. Appreciate it.
1: Thank you.
0: That is going to do it for this hour of Morning News Now. But don't go anywhere. The news continues right now.

0: Good morning and happy Friday on this holiday weekend. I'm Joe Fryer. Savannah is off today. Right now on Morning News Now, home of the blaze. Mother Nature's unrelenting heat wave has nearly half the country sweating through those 4th of July celebrations. It's all causing one hot, hot headache for the estimated 72 million Americans who are set to take to the nation's roads and skies this holiday weekend. Angie's got your full forecast, including when this seemingly endless summer simmer could start to fizzle out. President Trump has his own plans for America's big birthday bash. He's got his sights set on Mount Rushmore, slated to visit there later tonight before delivering a keynote speech on the National Mall tomorrow. But the road to 250 hasn't been smooth down in D.C. The controversy is plaguing what has been billed as the biggest 4th of July celebration ever. Plus, Taylor Swift's and Travis Kelce's wildest dreams could be coming true at Madison Square Garden in just a matter of hours. We've got the inside scoop on all the festivities that we know about as the power couple pens a brand new chapter in their real-life love story. And it might be America's big birthday weekend, but later in the hour, we're going to dig into why shoppers are lining up at German-owned supermarkets to get all those barbecue fixes. Let's start this hour with a scorching heat wave that is continuing to smother the country and produce record-breaking temperatures. More than 150 million people are under heat advisories this morning. Health officials are warning people against spending too much time outside. That might be putting a damper on some of those 4th of July celebrations. NBC News correspondent Sam Brock has the latest on the heat wave from the Brooklyn Bridge Park in New York City. Sam, good morning.
1: Joe, good morning. I don't know what you consider to be excessively hot, but 87 degrees around 8 a.m. probably qualifies. New York, and specifically the Bronx, registered a reading of 107 degrees yesterday. We got front row seats right now, Joe. I'm at the Brooklyn Bridge Park, where there's going to be fireworks tomorrow, launched from barges on the river over my shoulder, and also the Brooklyn Bridge. So you have all of that excitement, but a heat index that is going to be pushing 110. There have been tens of thousands of power outages throughout the region, Joe. Con Ed just this morning here in New York saying they had to restore some 60,000 customer service. All of this is cities from New York to D.C. to Boston to Philly are looking at triple digits as a starting point.
2: 24 hours until the nation celebrates a major 250th birthday blowout, but all of it taking part under a blanket of hellacious heat.
3: It's brutal. It's brutal.
2: Temperatures matching or smashing all-time highs, prompting warnings from officials and regular people.
4: It's 7:30 right now, and it already feels like I am dying.
2: In New York, the Bronx even notching one reading of 107 degrees. One woman recording this unbelievable video, leaving a shoe print in asphalt.
5: It is so freaking hot out right now.
2: The heat dome also melting records from 104 degrees in Newark, New Jersey, to 102 in Washington, D.C., similar to Death Valley, California.
6: It radiates at you from every angle because of all the concrete, right? And so it's just, like, impressive, and you just can't escape it.
2: For those seeking escape on New York's shoreline, a 9-foot shark was spotted off Long Island, forcing Hempstead lifeguards to shut down access to swimmers. New York City also trying to manage a potential strain on its power grid, with the mayor asking residents to keep their thermostats at 78. And utility company Con Ed repairing power lines and reducing voltage in the Bronx and nearby Westchester County, calling for energy conservation there too. All of it against the backdrop of not just 4th of July celebrations, but World Cup matches, with visitors in for some shocking temperatures.
7: I am sweating so much. It is like a heat advisory here in Atlanta. This is the dream. Air-conditioned stadiums, this is the one.
1: Joe, there was some history here in New York City. Central Park yesterday recording 100 degrees, which ties a record for the first time since 2012. The projections for today, 102, which could be another record with a heat index of around 110. I will say, if there's some good news in all of this, the projections for tomorrow, a mere 95 degrees. And I think at this point, we would all take any degree that's less than where we are right now.
0: Back basically air conditioning at 95. All right, Sam Brock, thank you so much. So let's bring in Angie to talk more about just how hot it's going to be, not just in New York, but everywhere else. She's got your forecast. Angie, good morning.
8: I like how Sam gave you guys the bad news that once again today is going to be really oppressive. Joe, really, we're continuing to talk about the heat and the multitude of other effects that this heat dome is having on us when it comes to air quality, as well as some severe storms. But let's start with the heat advisories and the heat alerts that we've got right now. A whole chunk of the country, really, you guys have been in and out of this for days now, where you see those brighter pinks and oranges, heat advisories, heat warnings, and heat watches. We are expecting some of these heat index values to be higher than 110, upwards of 115. And you can see a lot of those on the map. It's not just a small section of the country, really. We've got the whole eastern half really ending up into 100 plus for your heat index by late afternoon. Fort Wayne at 103. It'll feel like 106 in Knoxville. We've got that 102 degree temperature in New York City ending up feeling like 110 later today. We've got 97 in Macon and feeling like 102. So uncomfortable, oppressive, another day of dangerous heat. And that continues for a lot of folks here, even as we get into the weekend. We get a bit of relief, which is, I know what everyone's looking for. Chicago, you're one of those places. By Sunday and Monday, low 80s, that's going to feel refreshing. We've got the mid to upper 80s on tap by Monday in Washington, D.C., but you've got to get through 102 on Saturday and 96 for your high on Sunday with the humidity. Still many uncomfortable days to come. Not a whole lot of relief farther south for Raleigh to Atlanta. We're still going to be into the triple digits, if not feeling like 100 to 110 plus in some of these spots. 111 on Saturday in Raleigh and Washington, D.C. for what it feels like. It'll feel like 100 degrees on Saturday in Cleveland. So again, finding some way to beat the heat is going to be your best bet. And having a kind of backup plan for indoor plans with all of these severe storms that are going to be possible. You can see that slight risk extending from the East Coast, including New York City, all the way to Chicago and out to the plains today. 75 million folks are under the potential for some of those stronger storms to develop. The hail, the wind gusts, all going to be on the table. That's something we'll watch for tomorrow, too. There's the fireworks forecast. Unfortunately, a couple of thunderstorms are going to be possible across the midsection of the country. New York, Washington, D.C., some of those spots that might have to dodge some thunderstorms. Across the West, though, clear skies.
9: Okay.
8: There you go. It's not all bad news.
0: Head there for your fireworks then.
8: Exactly.
0: All right. Thanks, Angie. Appreciate it. Millions of people are heading to their July 4th Destinations Day, filling the skies, the seas and rails, but mostly the roads. NBC News national correspondent Aaron Gilchrist is out checking on the traffic. He joins us from Atlanta. Aaron, good morning.
10: Today is the federal observance of the Independence Day holiday, and that means millions of people do have this day off, and that could help to help folks get a head start on the long weekend travel. AAA says 72 million Americans are expected to travel this holiday weekend. That includes about 61 million people moving by car. So a few things you may need to know. On average, right now, a gallon of gasoline is costing about 70 cents more than it did this time last year, but it is down from the peak back in May, and that's a bit of good news for you. As far as traffic goes, well, AAA warns that roads are going to start hitting that peak congestion that we hear about around noon today, and that'll go through about dinner time. So if you're able to leave before 11 o'clock this morning, that could help you save a little bit of time. And you don't want to forget to have water, to have that emergency kit in the car with you, especially with this extreme heat that we're dealing with in so many places. Now, as for more than 6 million people who are flying this holiday, prices for tickets, we know they're up about 5%. And according to the FAA, more than 51,000 planes are expected to be in the air today. We've already seen some complications. We know that JFK had a temporary ground stop in place yesterday afternoon. And really, that was just because of the extremely high volume they had to deal with at that airport. So you want to make sure you pack your patience before you head out the door to celebrate America's birthday. Back to you.
0: All right, Aaron, thank you. Americans around the country are gearing up for a weekend of pomp and circumstance to celebrate America's 250th birthday. President Trump is set to visit Mount Rushmore tonight to kick off the festivities before returning to Washington to deliver a speech tomorrow on the National Mall. NBC News senior White House correspondent Gabe Gutierrez joins us with more on that. Gabe, good morning.
11: Hi, Joe. Good morning. As you've mentioned, it'll be another scorcher today here in the nation's capital, and that is already affecting what's being billed as the biggest 4th of July celebration ever.
12: With final preparations underway this morning, organizers of the Freedom 250 Salute to America are now delaying tomorrow's start time from 1 to 5 p.m. because of the expected triple-digit heat in the nation's capital. This scary moment taking place during a rehearsal, a piece of the set falling, nearly hitting some of the performers. A Freedom 250 spokesperson telling NBC News everyone is safe. President Trump saying he won't be deterred by the heat.
9: It's going to be approximately 107 degrees out. And I'm going to go and I'm going to make a really long speech just to show that I can do anything.
12: At the other end of the National Mall, fencing surrounds the reflecting pool ahead of a massive fireworks show. The landmark is back in the headlines after its recent algae bloom following a more than $14 million renovation. Former U.S. Olympic canoeist David Hearn, accused of vandalizing the pool, has now been indicted on a federal felony charge for destruction of property.
13: Hearn actually forcefully and violently pulling up and removing the bottom liner with both hands.
12: Hearn's attorney calling the allegations outrageous, insisting he's innocent. Today, President Trump is also traveling to another iconic landmark ahead of 4th of July celebrations, Mount Rushmore in South Dakota. Since his last visit 6 years ago, the president has repeatedly mused about wanting his face added to the monument, even posting this image recently. Meanwhile, there's even more new construction underway here at the White House. Here's a new photo overlooking the South Lawn and what appears to be a new helipad being built, though administration officials won't confirm it. NBC News had previously reported the White House was considering adding a helipad to prevent Marine One helicopters from potentially burning the grass, according to two sources familiar with the matter. There have been discussions about the possible upgrade for years, Joe.
0: All right, Gabe, thank you. A few lucky folks are celebrating the holiday with a wedding, the celebrity wedding that millions have been waiting for. Taylor Swift and Travis Kelce are expected to say I do tonight. They kicked off their wedding weekend with a reported rehearsal dinner last night. And as celebrity guests and family members arrive, Swifties around the world are watching every move. NBC News entertainment correspondent Chloe Malas is among those. She's outside Madison Square Garden with the latest wedding buzz. Chloe, good morning.
8: Joe, good morning. Look, there are so many Swifties circulating MSG right now, hoping to catch a glimpse. And I think the big question on everyone's mind is, what does Taylor Swift, the mastermind of events, have in store inside MSG tonight?
14: It's the talk of the town. Festivities for Taylor Swift and Travis Kelce expected to begin at Madison Square Garden in a matter of hours. Overnight, the iconic arena lit up in a lavender haze. A silver Chevy Suburban, similar to one the superstar's been spotted in before, pulling in ahead of what was believed to be Thursday's rehearsal dinner. A stream of black SUVs were seen driving up as guests arrived for what an NYPD memo described as a 100-person event at a venue inside the arena. The party had a garden theme, a source at Madison Square Garden told NBC News. Just an hour before, crews were still setting up privacy tents and hanging curtains inside to block people from peering in. And police officers were spotted carrying folders titled Taylor Swift and Travis Kelce Wedding as ramped up security presence and road closures locked down the arena's surrounding area during a cruel summer heat wave. Meanwhile, Kelce and Swift are spreading the love. Swift's rep telling NBC News the couple donated $26 million to charities across the U.S., including Brad Paisley's Nashville nonprofit, The Store.
15: I am so excited for Taylor and Travis's wedding, and I am absolutely flattered beyond belief that they chose our charity.
14: But Paisley played it coy when asked if he'd be attending the event.
15: I'll say it's very likely that I'm going.
14: Swifties stuck outside without an invite, still eager for any glimpse of the lights, the party, the ball gowns.
16: We heard that this is happening, so we had to see it for ourselves.
14: Whatever Swift and Kelce's wildest dreams may be for today, it'll certainly be one to remember.
17: She's been singing about it in her songs, and so people are really excited to see her finally get this fairy tale ending that she's always hoped for.
8: A source telling NBC News that the inside of Madison Square Garden, Joe, has been completely transformed with drapery, chandeliers, and that it's going to be a fairy tale, no doubt.
0: Chloe, obviously they're keeping security tight, but do we know anything about what's actually going to happen inside the garden tonight?
8: So we know the guests are going to arrive around 4 o'clock. And as you can see behind me this morning, a massive white tent has been erected that wasn't here yesterday when I was doing my laps around MSG. It looks as though guests are going to turn here, go through the tent, and then there's a smaller tent that's covered on all four sides where they can have privacy as they go in. We do know from the NYPD memo that there's a cocktail hour and that the bigger event begins at 5:30. And we know, due to the permit, that this party could last until 4 a.m. So it'll be a who's who of music, culture, sports. And if you want to brave the heat, come on down to MSG. NBC News is here, and we're watching. We're waiting.
0: I know you are. And I'm assuming it's going to be air-conditioned on the inside for all of the guests there. All right, Chloe, thank you so much. Appreciate it. Let's get to the World Cup now, where Argentina, the defending champions, are among the teams taking to the pitch later today as the final three games of the round of 32 take place. Yesterday, it was Spain, Portugal, and Switzerland securing their places in the round of 16 in what was another thrilling and, yes, controversial day of action. NBC News correspondent Jesse Kirsch is at the Fan Fest in Miami with more on all the action. Jesse, good morning.
18: Hey, Joe, good morning. Cristiano Ronaldo and Portugal were center stage last night. I was yelling at my TV. There was that much drama, and I'm guessing I was not the only one. We saw electrifying goals, more controversy from yet another referee decision. And by the end of tonight, the round of 32 will be all wrapped up.
19: This morning, most of the World Cup's round of 16 locked in after another thrilling night on the pitch. Croatia scoring first against Portugal before the referee awarded a penalty, sealed with a kiss by superstar Cristiano Ronaldo, who buried it in the back of the net with some fancy footwork. Then this header giving Portugal the 2-1 lead before Croatia seemed to do the improbable. But the faintest tap on this Croatian player's head means that was offside, Portugal winning the game. Also advancing another top team, Spain, who scored not one, not two, but three goals in a dominating shutout win over Austria. A similar theme for the Swiss, who also did not miss the opportunity. Another shutout victory as Switzerland overpowered Algeria, winning the match 2-0. Now the soccer world's eyes turn to Miami. Global megastar Lionel Messi and Argentina back in action tonight. Messi looking to add to his 6 tournament goals and looking to advance to the next round in what could be the 39-year-old's last ever World Cup. To do it, he'll need to get past Vozinha, the viral sensation goalkeeper for Cape Verde, the World Cup Cinderella story. Meanwhile, as the U.S. gears up for its round of 16 game against Belgium, the debate still raging over this controversial red card. The Americans' top goal scorer, Phil-Aaron Balogun, ejected for this collision with a Bosnia-Herzegovina player.
20: Perhaps at worst it was reckless from Balogun, but not necessarily serious enough to then hand him a red card.
19: That red card means Balogun is suspended for the Belgium game on Monday. The question now, will the U.S. be able to advance without their star striker?
18: Okay, U.S. fans, let's take a deep breath. Joe, do it with me. All right, listen, Phil-Aaron Balogun is hardly the only one who has been scoring goals for the American squad, so do not count them out, but no question that red card is going to continue to be debated. Meanwhile, here in Miami, we are looking ahead to Cape Verde against Argentina. If Cape Verde can pull off an improbable win against a team so many expect to be the victors, that would arguably become the upset of this tournament, at least to date. And I got to tell you, Joe, when there's expectations around sport, that is when miracles can happen. So I think there are going to be a lot of people watching that game very closely tonight. Lionel Messi's World Cup career on the line, every game he plays moving forward.
0: I feel like Jesse's trying to will something to happen here. I don't know. We'll see. We'll see what happens.
18: I don't want to get the Messi fans. I don't want the Messi fans against me because remember, he's 39. This could be the last time we see him playing in a World Cup. No, I'm an unbiased observer. I just want a great game. That's all I could ask for.
0: I agree with that. All right, Jesse. Good to see you. Thanks so much. More to come here on this hour of Morning News Now, including why more Americans are choosing to throw their trust behind grocery stores from overseas to save money on their 4th of July festivities. First, though, after the break, a massive show of mourning in Iran. Alongside that shaky ceasefire deal, our Richard Engel brings us the latest from the Middle East. That is next.

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0: body is lying in state, being visited by dignitaries tomorrow. That will be open to the public. And then Monday is the big event when millions of people are expected to gather in the streets here in Tehran. And preparations are underway to make sure that they all have water, that they will have places to stay. People are being told if they arrive in the city to just leave their cars on the highways, turning them into parking lots, and to just come into Tehran by foot or on public transport. All public transport has been made free. This will be an enormous event. Some foreign dignitaries have flown in. The airport is open. Public services are functioning, water, power. So for many Iranians, and particularly for the Iranian government, this is a state funeral, but also something of a victory celebration.
1: All right, Richard, thank you. Let's bring in NBC News contributor, writer, journalist, and Iran expert Houman Maj. Thank you for joining us, as always. Let's pick up on what Richard said. He said that while this is a state funeral, it's also somewhat of a victory celebration. What message do you think the Iranian government is trying to project over this week-long funeral?
2: Well, certainly, I mean, you see that in the past 4 months since the war, there's been this talk of regime change, talk of, you know, surrender, Iran surrendering, Iran losing the war, having its nuclear program obliterated. All this talk, Iran is basically showing that there is no regime change, that the regime is powerful, that it has support. We've known all along that the hardcore support for the regime has always been between 10 and 20% of the population. Now, let's remember, Iran has 93 million people. So to get a million, 2 million, 5 million people out on the streets, if for many people, this was the only leader they've ever known. He was the supreme leader since 1989. Their entire lives, for many people, he was the leader of Iran. And for religious people, he was also a religious leader. So there was this support for him. But the regime itself, I mean, the system wants to display its power to bring out the people, to basically say to the rest of the world, you cannot defeat us. And I think with that kind of crowd, that's a message that, you know, will be heard around the world. There'll be people who will say there are people who are being forced to go to this funeral, forced to go to the ceremony. And there's some element of that, yes, but there can be no denying that there is actual real support for this regime. And that means that if there's another war or if the war starts again, you've got this to face. And I think that's what Iran is trying to send, that it is still a united country in the face of war.
1: Let's talk about the peace deal, the latest rounds of indirect talks between the U.S. and Iran, wrapped up earlier this week in Doha. Those talks further strained by the recent flare-up and attacks we've seen between both sides. Has much progress actually been made since that memorandum of understanding was signed?
2: Well, there's been progress in the sense that some ships have gotten out of the Strait of Hormuz, but not a tremendous amount of progress. No, there's still lots and lots of ships stuck in the strait. The U.S. has escorted some through the Oman side, which Iran says is not okay, that they have to, all ships have to go through the Iranian side of the strait. And they claim that that's what the memorandum showed. They claim that the memorandum gave them the right to have access to their funds, frozen funds. There's $6 billion, for example, is stuck in banks in Qatar, which hasn't been released. So there's things, progress is slow. It's not like there is zero progress, but it is certainly slow. And then you've got the Lebanon side, which Iran claims there's supposed to be a ceasefire, and yet Israel is still firing in Lebanon. So how much control the U.S. has over Lebanon is a big question, of course. But there is some progress, but not as much as President Trump has indicated in saying, oh, yeah, they've given us pretty much everything we asked for. That's really not true at this point.
1: Houman Maj, good to have you with us this morning. Thank you, as always. In Albania, violent anti-government protests have now broken out in the streets. The demonstration started after the prime minister greenlit a plan backed by members of the Trump family to transform protected shorelines into luxury real estate. Since then, though, the protests have grown into a larger movement. NBC's Molly Hunter has more.
3: Thousands of protesters in Albania clashing with police in large and violent demonstrations. Rocks, eggs, and plastic bottles being hurled, police responding with tear gas.

0: pepper spray, and even a water cannon. The protests have been dubbed the Flamingo Revolution, now a rallying cry against the political elite, triggered about a month ago by a luxury real estate development plan backed by President Trump's daughter Ivanka and her husband Jared Kushner.
1: The reason I'm here is because of the project investment that is going to take place in Svernets, Vlora, which is going to be financed by Jared Kushner and Trump.
0: The government, supportive of the plan, facing huge backlash after it greenlit the proposal to build high-end hotels, apartments, villas, and resorts on a wildlife reserve and a currently uninhabited island in Albania.
2: We were on a friend's boat, and we stopped for a swim. Effectively, that's how we found it. We swam to the islands. We went on a hike, barefoot all the way up to the top, and we were just captivated.
0: But the outcry from protesters centers on the environmental impact and concerns over the animals that inhabit the Adriatic coast.
3: We want transparency. We want to protect our nature.
0: As the demonstrations have grown, so has their message. Protesters now calling for the prime minister to step down.
4: That was just the spark that ignited the fire that started this massive protest.
5: We are here to protect Albanians from the most corrupted government in Europe. Not in only Europe, but all over the world.
0: The prime minister, a former professional basketball player, writing on social media, the beautiful protest of citizenship, patriotism, and cleanliness has now given way to the old film of conflict, quarrel, violence. The government argues the development could transform the former communist nation as it continues its decade-long push to gain EU membership. But a member of the EU parliament says Albania is, quote, playing with fire by pursuing this real estate deal and could throw its EU application in jeopardy. For now, the prime minister remains defiant. NBC News reached out to Jared Kushner and Ivanka Trump for comment on the demonstrations and didn't immediately hear back. This week, police putting up metal fences to secure the parliament and the capital. Protesters, though, vow they will continue filling the streets until their demands are met. Molly Hunter, NBC News.
6: Coming up, for many Americans, when they think 4th of July, they probably think barbecues. But after the break, we're digging into a shift in where shoppers get their grub. Here's a hint, they're maybe not flocking to American-owned grocery stores. We'll explain next.

0: Back now with more on the preps for the country's upcoming birthday bash. As consumers flock to grocery stores to get ready for this weekend's barbecues, chances are many Americans might be heading to a German-owned supermarket. A recent Morning Consult report found that Aldi is now the most trusted grocery store in the U.S. NBC News business reporter Ali Canal has more on why some shoppers just can't get enough of these German brands.
1: Hundreds of people lining up in New York, not for a concert or SNL tickets or even a sneaker drop, but for the grand opening of Midtown Manhattan's first Aldi. Sure, they were giving away some goodies, but the uber-popular German affordable grocery store chain is taking the United States by storm.
2: Oh, I love it. Everything is so cheap in there.
1: Already with more than 2,500 stores nationwide, the company plans to add over 500 more by 2028.
3: When you hear that Aldi is planning to open up hundreds of more stores, what goes to your head?
4: It's a great idea.
1: The pitch, lower prices. It seems to be resonating with many Americans hungry for value. Aldi just announced a $9 billion investment in the U.S. market, telling NBC News the, quote, combination of value, simplicity, and innovation is driving tremendous demand, reporting 17 million new customers last year.
3: And have you felt affordability pressures when you go to the grocery store these days?
5: Yeah, definitely. Sometimes you buy like five things and you're like, why is this $100?
1: Recent data shows American shoppers are increasingly cutting costs by comparing prices at grocery stores, buying generic food brands, and using coupons. Behaviors that fit Aldi's model and its German competitor Lidl. A recent Consumer Reports study found prices at Aldi and Lidl are, on average, around 8.5% lower than Walmart's nationwide. The only stores that scored better? Costco and BJ's, which require a membership and sell most items in bulk.
5: I think it's great to have another option because I usually shop at like Whole Foods and that's really expensive.
1: So how do they do it? For starters, most of Aldi's products sport its own store brands, avoiding name brand markups. Trader Joe's uses a similar approach and is also owned by Aldi. Plus, the stores themselves are built to keep costs down. They're smaller and operate with fewer employees. Shoppers bag their own groceries and often pull items straight from shipping boxes rather than stock shelves.
2: I don't mind at all because it's saving me money.
1: Lidl, which has a similar business model, hasn't quite made the same splash. It arrived in the U.S. with ambitious expansion plans back in 2017. But nearly a decade later, Lidl has just 185 stores nationwide. Both chains face stiff competition in the ultra-low-margin grocery business, especially from national giants like Walmart, Amazon Whole Foods, and Target, along with regional names like Kroger's and Publix. But in the battle for Americans' grocery dollars these days,
2: arriba, Aldi.
1: Price may be the biggest advantage of all. Ali Canal, NBC News.
0: Coming up, a centerpiece of American history now on display right here in New York City. When Morning News Now returns, the fascinating story behind this copy of the Declaration of Independence and the founding father who personally brought visions of freedom to life all by hand. That's next.

0: Welcome back. Final preparations are underway for all things America 250, from flyovers to fireworks. The celebrations are sure to wow from sea to shining sea. And around the corner in Times Square, a first, a ball drop outside of New Year's Eve. NBC News correspondent Emily Ikeda is there with the exclusive first look atop One Times Square. Emily, good morning.
1: Well, how cool is this? This is the show-stopping Constellation Ball, measuring 12 and a half feet wide, more than 12,000 pounds, and adorned with, oh, you know, just 5,200 Waterford crystals. Sparkling red, white, and blue, it will drop at midnight, ushering in the next era of America.
2: For more than 100 years, crowds have gathered in Times Square to ring in the new year with its famed ball drop, evolving from wood to aluminum to red light bulbs symbolizing an apple in the 80s. But now, for the first time, the holiday centerpiece will shine outside of New Year's Eve. The latest iteration, called the Constellation Ball, will drop at midnight to mark America's 250th birthday.
3: It's a special city for our country's history and a special day, so makes it all the fun.
2: Kicking off a series of celebrations on land, at sea, and in the sky. That's Craig on a fighter jet. Saturday morning, a parade of 47 tall ships from around the world are set to sail from under the Verrazano Narrows Bridge, past the Statue of Liberty, and up the Hudson River. And our team will be along the way, marking the largest maritime and aerial gathering in U.S. history. Back at the crossroads of the world.
4: And each of these are individual crystals, three different sizes, representing life, liberty, and the pursuit of happiness.
2: Former U.S. Treasurer Rosie Rios, who heads the bipartisan initiative America 250, so she remembers the hope she felt from watching the bicentennial celebrations as a young girl.
4: What do you hope for the people tuning in and watching the ball drop? Well, it is such a great symbol of who we are as a country, kind of a unifying force, bringing us all together. I want them to feel like this is still the land of opportunity all over again.
2: The show-stopping celebration will be accompanied by a star-studded lineup of performers, including one of the most decorated artists in country music, Brad Paisley.
5: Music played, we held each other close.
6: To be in a place like New York City at the dawn of the next 250 years and be standing up there and singing America the Beautiful, which is just a masterpiece. The answer was yes.
2: He'll be performing near the 12,000-pound Constellation Ball.
4: I definitely recognize this, the Waterford crystal.
2: Earlier this summer, we got to hold one of its crystals added to the America 250 time capsule that will be buried outside of Independence Hall for the next 250 years.
7: The ball drop is like a mic drop. Go USA!
2: As excitement builds in the countdown to the semi-quincentennial.
4: And the ball will drop not just once, but eight times over the next 24 hours to mark midnight across different time zones for the U.S. states and territories around the world. The first ball drop will happen at 10 a.m. Eastern in honor of Guam. The last one tomorrow, 7 a.m. Eastern for American Samoa. So we are talking about round-the-clock celebrations. Back to you.
0: That's quite the backdrop, Emily. Thank you so much. After the ball drops, attention will turn to the nation's capital, where that massive fireworks display is set to take place. Nearly 850,000 fireworks are expected to pop off on Saturday for what organizers say will be the biggest display ever. NBC's Gary Grumbach got the chance to visit the family-owned business, making it all possible.
8: You've probably seen the Macy's Fireworks Spectacular around New York City and the colorful displays lighting up the Philadelphia skyline. But you've never seen something like this. On the 4th of July, the world's largest fireworks display will fill the skies of the nation's capital. But before it gets up there, it starts here, in this warehouse and that shack, in Newcastle, Pennsylvania, a fifth-generation family-owned fireworks company.
9: Talk to me about how this all came to be in 1889.
10: Well, you know, at its core, it's about the American dream.
11: Our business.
8: Stephen Vitale is the CEO of Pyrotechnico, a business started by his great-grandfather in a small Italian town before he brought his expertise to America.
10: If he would see the company today, he would probably be incredibly proud, but probably think we were a little crazy.
8: That crazy has paid off. Pyrotechnico produces more than 4,000 fireworks and light shows a year that include some of the biggest stages, from Cardi B's most recent tour to Super Bowl 59 and even Coachella. But producing a show with 850,000 fireworks?
10: It's a monster. It is probably, you know, at least 100 times more than an average 4th of July display that you would see.
8: And potentially breaking the Guinness World Record for largest firework display ever. Dozens of workers, many of them close family and friends of the Vitaly clan, are carefully planning and painstakingly ensuring the fireworks are ready to spark joy. Clocking in at more than 40 minutes long, the show took months for Jason Farrell and his team to design.
9: When you first got word that you'd be involved in planning the world's largest fireworks show, what was your reaction?
11: Here we go.
8: Farrell traveled the world, from Spain to China, looking for just the right fireworks.
11: Each country kind of has their own take on how they create fireworks, so everybody has kind of a specialty of what they do.
9: Show me a little bit of what the show's going to look like.
11: Yeah, so all the way down. Along the reflecting pool, we've got West Potomac Park, and we've got all the barges. And each of those yellow dots is a separate firing position.
9: Finale goes off. The job is done. How are you going to feel?
11: Hearing the applause at the end is always the best part of what I do.
10: There's something about the feeling and the honor of doing a fireworks display on the 4th of July in Washington, D.C. I mean, it's Independence Day at its best.
8: Gary Grumbach, NBC News, Newcastle, Pennsylvania.
0: Back here in New York City, a rare piece of history is being put on display for everyone to see this holiday weekend. A handwritten copy of the Declaration of Independence can now be found at the New York Public Library in Manhattan. NBC's Laura Jarrett got up close to take a look at one of the most important documents in American history. Laura, good morning.
12: Hey there. This remarkable copy of the Declaration of Independence has actually been in the library's collection since 1896, but it's something so rare, so fragile, they almost never bring it out. Now, it's the centerpiece of the library's exhibit for America's big birthday, giving the public a special chance to see history firsthand. It's a document so precious, it's kept under dim lighting to protect the ink from fading.
13: Wow, this is it. This is our fair copy of the Declaration of Independence.
12: A draft of our nation's founding document, now on display at the New York Public Library, as America marks 250 years since it was signed.
13: These things are so rare, they're so special, and we want people to study them.
12: This copy of the Declaration of Independence, one of only four in the world, written in Thomas Jefferson's own hand.
13: I've seen lots of Jefferson's writing. It's not always so neat. But he knew we'd be here reading this today. Welcome to the treasures of the New York Public Library.
12: Julie Golia, the library's curator of manuscripts, says this extraordinary piece of history gives visitors a rare chance to reflect on America's founding ideals.
13: I want them to see a living document, a document not made by gods, made by humans. A document that's up for remarkable interpretation. Ideas that are so powerful and revelatory that we keep coming back to them today.
12: Jefferson's so-called fair copies only sent to a small group of friends to preserve his original language for future generations.
13: One of the major passages that was taken out was a very forceful condemnation of the slave trade. By a man who was born into a slave society.
14: But yet, at the time, even back then, he sought to condemn it.
13: He hated slavery, and yet he could not extricate himself from it.
12: That passage removed before the Second Continental Congress approved the final declaration, helping maintain the support of Southern delegates. It's just one aspect visitors are taking away from seeing history up close.
14: What has the response been?
13: I think our visitors have an incredible sense of the import of this anniversary. We are a home for debate and thought and posing questions and debating answers and disagreeing civilly. It's the bedrock of our country.
12: The manuscript is the crown jewel of the Independence Day exhibit.
15: We have the stuff from 1776.
2: And Library President Tony Mark says it's a reminder that America's story is still being written.
14: What do you think seeing this draft of the Declaration of Independence will do for people?
16: I think seeing the Declaration in its original handwritten version will remind us of how powerful American history has been. The ideals that are in that Declaration are really breathtaking, unprecedented in human history.
2: The exhibit, already so popular, the first waves of tickets quickly sold out.
14: Does that surprise you? It's sold out. People are lining up to see the Declaration of Independence in 2026.
16: It's spine tingling. It's a connection to history.
2: But the story of our founding goes beyond just one famed document.
14: This is the closest I think I've ever gotten to the Bill of Rights.
2: To celebrate America's birthday, the library also displaying a number of other treasures, including an olive branch petition sent in a last-ditch effort to avoid the Revolutionary War, maps from the battle for New York, and hundreds more works connecting the nation's founding to the present. Here, history isn't just something you can read. It's something you can actually taste. The library even partnering with a local brewery to recreate Liberty Lager, a modern twist on George Washington's beer recipe from 1757.
14: I couldn't leave without tasting your interpretation of George Washington's finest.
13: Well, let's give it a shot.
14: Oh, that's good.
13: Happy birthday, USA. Cheers.
12: This copy of the Declaration of Independence will actually be on display until July 7th when it goes back into darkness of the archives again. Tickets are free if you're lucky enough to get one. Back to you.
0: All right, Laura, thank you. And as we celebrate 250 years of independence, we're also celebrating some great Americans. NBC Nightly News anchor Tom Yamas introduces us to Eileen Collins, the astronaut who made history as the first woman to pilot a space shuttle mission. The path to get there was not easy, but ultimately, her dream took flight.
17: Long before legendary astronaut Eileen Collins became the first woman to command a space shuttle,
18: the cabin pressure is dropping.
17: She dreamed of taking flight, watching gliders take off and land at this airfield near her hometown of Elmira, New York.
19: And I always wondered what it would be like up there.
17: But she kept those sky-high goals to herself.
19: I never told anyone that I wanted to be an astronaut because I knew they would say, you can't do that. You're a girl. There's no women astronauts.
17: Collins was determined, though. She followed the blueprint of the first male astronauts who started out as daring test pilots in the Air Force. It took a decade of service in uniform, thousands of hours in the cockpit, finally, a call from NASA. Collins was not just going to be an astronaut, but a pilot, and eventually, a commander.
20: I'm proud to be here to congratulate Colonel Eileen Collins on becoming the first woman to command a space shuttle mission.
17: She flew multiple missions. Then in 2005, her biggest test yet, commanding America's return to space after the Columbia disaster took the lives of seven fellow astronauts.
19: And why should we keep flying this spacecraft that is so dangerous, is what some people thought. One of the things I learned, do not run away from your problems. Face problems as challenges.
21: RPM start in 2, 1.
17: During the high-stakes mission, she pulled off this bold move, a backflip in space, and a critical safety check of the heat shield to make sure the shuttle could safely return.
19: We did something that hadn't been done before and made the program safer, but also it made the flying a little more fun.
17: A woman who put her stamp on space by changing the spaces she was in.
19: I think about the American spirit. I think that we are explorers, and I think people that live in this country are descendants of explorers. And maybe that spirit is passed on.
22: It's my hope that all children, boys and girls, will see this mission and be inspired to reach for their dreams, too, because dreams do come true.
0: Our thanks to Tom for that story. Coming up, we have finally made it to Friday here on Morning News Now. That can mean only one thing. When we come back, we're punching your ticket to the latest and greatest from the world of Hollywood. Everything you simply can't miss this holiday weekend next. Stay with us.

0: Finally, this hour, it's Friday, which means it's time for your weekly Can't Miss list to look at all the movies, shows, and songs you need to see and hear this holiday weekend. Here to help us is entertainment journalist, pop culture expert, and friend of the show, Brian Balthazar. Brian, good to have you with us. Let's start in theaters. Big one for the family, and that is Minions and Monsters. It takes the little yellow creatures back to 1920s Hollywood. What should we know about this one?
1: Right. Well, if they look like big, noisy Tic Tacs, that's not a coincidence. Tic Tacs were actually the inspiration for the shape of these creatures. This is how they became Hollywood superstars, unleashed monsters upon the planet, and how they ended up saving the world. This franchise, by the way, the Despicable Me and Minions franchise, has garnered over $5 billion around the world. So this is obviously a very successful franchise, really family friendly. The language, Minionese, or what they call it, is a mashup of English, Spanish, French, Italian, Japanese, and complete nonsense. Many of those voices voiced by director, co-director, and actor Pierre Coffin, voice actor. Yeah, so it's a fun story. It's fun.
0: That is fun.
1: Good, clean fun that I can understand.
0: Emphasis on the nonsense, I think. I think that's the problem.
1: Yeah, that's what I mean. You can't understand a word they're saying, but still, yet it's entertaining.
0: And yet you feel like you do. All right. On the opposite end of that, we've got Young Washington, appropriate as we celebrate America's 250th. This is hitting theaters. We actually had the director, John Irwin, here on the show last month. He talked about how the movie is also an important civics lesson, really trying to push that, bring civics back into the classroom. But as far as the movie goes, what are we hearing about it?
1: It is a 22-year-old George Washington. So this is before he became president at 57. So we're seeing the young soldier during the French and Indian War kind of learning and making some mistakes. Interestingly, you know, I think it's an interesting approach to say, you know, maybe attract older history buffs, and perhaps having a young, good-looking George Washington, you attract some younger viewers as well. So we'll see how this does. But at the end of the credits, at least of the critic screening, Kelsey Grammer asks the audience to help make it number one at the box office, which is an interesting approach. I'm not sure asking helps, especially if you're at the end of the credits, you've already seen it. But it's an interesting little tidbit we're learning about this film.
0: Interesting, especially when we're learning about when you're up against minions and monsters. It's a tall order. Well, we're talking about the 4th.
1: You're going to get what you're going to get this weekend.
0: We're talking about the 4th of July. We should talk about where you can watch the fireworks. Where can you watch them?
1: Where else? NBC and Peacock, of course. Saturday night starlet performance is from 8 p.m. to 10 p.m., but also an encore performance on NBC again. And obviously, this is a big one. So you can expect what are already spectacular fireworks to be probably even more so. Some great musical performances leading up to it as well.
0: Then you can switch over to streaming. We got season 3 of the sci-fi show Silo on Apple, 100% on Rotten Tomatoes. Is that right?
1: Right. And in fact, they actually had season 3 and season 4 renewed simultaneously because the storyline was already plotted out. This is about what's left of humanity living in an underground silo as the world is contaminated. And it is compelling. Rebecca Ferguson is not only a star, but an executive producer. I highly recommend watching the first 2 seasons, though. If you're looking for, if it's too hot outside and you want something to watch, why don't you try seasons 1 and 2 of Silo so that you can really, really follow and understand this really compelling sci-fi series. Incidentally, based on a novel that the author published independently on Amazon Kindle's program himself before it became a huge phenomenon and then became published in the traditional sense.
0: Wow, that worked out well for them. All right. Netflix has prequel to Legally Blonde, because everything gets a prequel nowadays. This one is called Elle. How does it fit into the story we all know and love?
1: So our young Elle, who is just an amazing Lexi Mindtree, she is a young girl whose family is moving her to Seattle. And as you can see, and this is Seattle at the time, but during flannel and grunge. And so this is kind of her formative years. Lexi Mindtree's audition tape recently went viral. And you can see from this audition tape that she submitted why exactly she got this role, because she is just charming, adorable. And so far, initial reactions have been really, really positive. But it's always tough to do a prequel to a beloved film, or any film really, just to do more of that story.
0: Just a few seconds left, but we need some music for the holiday weekend. Madonna, Confessions 2, what should we know?
1: It's already on the charts, obviously. When you're an artist like Madonna, you chart because you release something. Obviously, an incredible album. We've seen some releases that include collaborations with Sabrina Carpenter, and now you can listen to it right now. You can buy it where you get your music, and it's going to be, of course, a number of visual elements. There's one right at the end of the album, but expect a lot of videos from Madonna, including a star-studded one that we heard a lot of buzz in the past. Definitely check this out. An iconic pop star proving that she's still got it.
0: I'll be listening right after the show. Brian Balthazar, good to see you. Have a great holiday weekend. Appreciate it. That's going to do it for this hour of Morning News Now. Stay with us. The news continues right now. Developing right now on Morning News Now, Sweat White and Blue, the 4th of July weekend shaping up to be one of the hottest ever. This morning, tens of millions of people across the East Coast bracing for dangerous triple-digit temperatures, on track to break records in several major cities. The summer sizzle paired with the threat of severe storms just as people head out of town for the holiday. We're tracking the conditions, the warnings, and what you can expect where you're going. Also this morning, Let Freedom Ring. From the Liberty Bell to the Statue of Liberty, festivities are now underway for America's 250th birthday. President Trump preparing to address Americans from the National Mall in Washington, where hundreds of thousands of people are expected to watch what's being called the world's largest fireworks display. We'll have more on the celebrations. Plus, gone bad, one state taking a big step toward cutting down on food waste. We're going to tell you about new labeling law in California and the push now to make it part of a wider effort. And baby, just say yes. That's right, Swifties, the 4th of July isn't the only celebration happening this weekend. Hundreds of Taylor Swift and Travis Kelce's closest friends and family now descending upon the world's most famous arena to celebrate the next era of their love story. We will have all the excitement. Good morning. Good to have you with us. I'm Joe Fryer. Savannah is off today. Plenty to celebrate this weekend, but you're going to have to do it amid those record-breaking temperatures that are baking most of the country. Right now, more than 150 million people are waking up under heat advisories. It's really bad in the Northeast and Mid-Atlantic, where temperatures in some spots are almost 20 degrees higher than normal. This sweltering heat is prompting officials to issue warnings. Do not spend too much time outside. Of course, a lot of folks are leaving their homes. A record-setting 72 million Americans are expected to travel this holiday season. Most will be driving, which will cause major headaches on the highways. As temperatures soar, let's hope the AC in your car is working. We're covering this story from all angles, including the hot, hot forecast and how to navigate those travel headaches. We're going to start with NBC's Sam Brock in New York City with the latest on the heat wave. Sam, good morning.
2: Joe, good morning. Excitement is in the air here in New York City, and so is a whole lot of humidity. The timing could hardly be any worse on this. You have millions of Americans that are getting ready to spend basically all day outside tomorrow, celebrating in epic fashion America's 250th birthday, while at the same time we're pushing heat indexes of 110 or higher in some cities. I'm in Brooklyn Bridge Park right now. Over my shoulder, you see the bridge. There's going to be fireworks launched from there and on barges here on the East River. You'll have tall ships sailing right through the East River and on the other side of the city, the Hudson River too. And at the same time, people are just going to be trying to balance being outside with not putting themselves at risk, because we recorded all kinds of historic numbers just yesterday. You're talking about Williamsport, Pennsylvania, a new record of 100 degrees, Washington, D.C., 102, Newark, New Jersey, Joe, 104 degrees. And we also have certainly seen that many cities are responding by declaring heat emergencies, right? That's happened in New York, Washington, D.C., Philly, Boston, all of these areas right now just smothered in a blanket of heat. We are also seeing the effects when it comes to power outages. Con Ed, which is the main utility provider here in New York City, just posted shortly ago that they have had to restore somewhere in the neighborhood of 60,000 customers' power because of this heat wave. Now, so far, we haven't reached critical mass on that, but Mayor Mamdani here in New York calling on residents to keep their thermostats at 78 degrees. And Con Ed has had to reduce the voltage in areas like the Bronx and Westchester County, which is just north of New York. So it is potentially a serious situation if the temperature and thermometer dials up even more. It's so hot here in the city, Joe, that one woman even stuck her foot onto the sidewalk in asphalt, pulled it away, and you saw her shoe print in the sidewalk, just to give you sort of a window into how insane it is here. I would also add that, you know, just to throw in another mix, another angle to all of this, you had shark sightings on Long Island. So people that were trying to escape New York to just get out there, get onto the shoreline, enjoy some nice cooler water, they saw sharks, and in Hempstead, had to be pulled off of the beach. Just some of the many things that people are trying to balance here. Obviously, there's a ton of anticipation for what we're about to witness, but it has to be done with a level of caution, because the consequences could certainly be dangerous, and everyone is well aware of that. Joe, let me send it back to you.
0: All right, sweat or shark? Those are your options, Sam. Thank you. Let's get a closer look at just how high those temps will reach, the risk of storms for those looking to the skies for the fireworks. Angie Lastman joins us now with the forecast. Angie, good morning.
3: Joe, see, none of the above. I don't want the sweat. I don't want the sharks. I would like another option. Work on that for me. You've got that right. We've got a whole lot of heat to talk about. 151 million people under these heat alerts. It's been like this for days and days, this amount of heat alerts, with those heat index values being a real concern, upwards of 100 to 110, even close to 115 in some spots. And we've got dozens of records once again potentially breaking as we get through the day today and even into the weekend. New York City, one of those spots where we're expecting 102 degrees for your temperature today. If we can get to 103, that would be a record for this date. Either way, it's going to feel like 110 at the warmest part of the day. 105 for the heat index in Pittsburgh. Roanoke ends up at 103, feeling like 105 in Columbia. Nashville, your actual temperature, 100, but you will feel like 113. So still the dangerous heat kind of stuck across much of the east. As we get into tomorrow, getting the weekend underway, 98 in New York City, feeling like 104. Norfolk, 101, feeling like 113. We don't see any relief, unfortunately, as we get into Saturday. And some spots will start to get a little bit of relief by the time we get into the end of the weekend. So Chicago, you're down to the low 80s by Sunday, Monday, and into Tuesday. You get back up to the mid-80s. It's the 90s for Sunday in Washington, D.C., but notice that Tuesday temperature, 83. That's going to feel really nice for folks there. Unfortunately, if you live in Raleigh, you're into the triple digits through at least the beginning of this upcoming work week, and then 97 degrees. That's all you're going to get for a bit of a cool down on Tuesday. That's not saying much. And when you look at those heat index values, you can see even when we do get a little bit of relief in some of these spots, we're still fairly warm and uncomfortable through at least the weekend and into early next week. Also, we've been talking about this for days where we've got all that heat, and that's also causing some problems with trapping all that pollution at the surface. So you're going to want to limit your outdoor activities if you live in places like New York, Nantucket, Atlantic City, Washington, D.C., if you have breathing issues. We've got the air quality alerts up. Those are going to stay with us likely through the next couple of days. And to add to all of that, we've also got the storm chances. This is something that could interrupt some maybe fireworks plans. We've got this afternoon and evening some stronger thunderstorms stretching from the plains across the Great Lakes and out to the northeast, mainly looking at wind gusts and hail. The tornado risk is on the low end. But as we get into tomorrow, again, centered across parts of the mid-Atlantic and the northeast, another chance for some stronger storms. We've just got all the ingredients there to kind of spark those. So Pittsburgh to New York City, Philadelphia, Ocean City, New Jersey, all of those locations going to watch for the potential for some stronger storms tomorrow. And then as we look at your Sunday, that slight risk kind of stays with us across some of those same regions. So dodging the thunderstorms is going to be something you'll have to do while also trying to cool down. And when that comes to travel impacts today, I think across parts of the plains to the northeast, of course, those thunderstorms could impact you. We'll watch some of those downpours across Florida, but places like New York City, Minneapolis, Chicago, Joe, those are the locations that you'll likely see some delays if you are heading to the airport or going to be on the roadways.
0: All right, Angie, thank you so much. Now, despite the heat, a record-breaking number of Americans are expected to hit the roads and skies this holiday weekend. AAA says more than 72 million people will travel more than 50 miles from their home between now and Sunday. Of course, gas prices are higher than they were this time last year, so are airline tickets, so many are choosing to drive and stay a little closer to home. NBC News national correspondent Aaron Gilchrist is in Atlanta. Has more on what travelers can expect. Aaron, good morning.
4: Today is the federal observance of the Independence Day holiday, and that means millions of people do have this day off, and that could help to help folks get a head start on the long weekend travel. AAA says 72 million Americans are expected to travel this holiday weekend. That includes about 61 million people moving by car. So a few things you may need to know. On average, right now, a gallon of gasoline is costing about 70 cents more than it did this time last year, but it is down from the peak back in May, and that's a bit of good news for you. As far as traffic goes, well, AAA warns that roads are going to start hitting that peak congestion that we hear about around noon today, and that'll go through about dinner time. So if you're able to leave before 11 o'clock this morning, that could help you save a little bit of time. And you don't want to forget to have water, to have that emergency kit in the car with you, especially with this extreme heat that we're dealing with in so many places. Now, as for more than 6 million people who are flying this holiday, prices for tickets, we know they're up about 5%. And according to the FAA, more than 51,000 planes are expected to be in the air today. We've already seen some complications. We know that JFK had a temporary ground stop in place yesterday afternoon. And really, that was just because of the extremely high volume they had to deal with at that airport. So you want to make sure you pack your patience before you head out the door to celebrate America's birthday. Back to you.
5: All right. Aaron, thank you so much for tips on how to travel safely this weekend. Let's bring in AAA spokesperson Aiek Diaz. Good to have you with us. Happy holiday. So you're projecting in AAA roughly, what, 85% of people who are going to be traveling are going to be driving. What are the biggest challenges that travelers are likely to face on the road? What's the best way to prepare?
6: And Joe, most people drive because it's the most convenient and most economical in many cases. Even though gas prices have been high, it's still cheaper to just fill up once or twice along your road trip than have to buy multiple plane tickets if you've got a family of about 3 or 4 or 5 people. So most people are driving, but they're going to encounter a lot of traffic. We're projecting 61.4 million people will be traveling by car this holiday weekend. And that also means you want to leave early, but also keep this heat in mind because we've been talking about this extreme heat, and it can cause a lot on your vehicle. It wreaks havoc on your tires, on your battery. So before you leave, check that tire pressure, check your battery status, make sure that that's okay. And then pack plenty of waters, have a cooler with ice, because if you get stuck on the interstate, and let's say there is some sort of crash on the highway that stops traffic, you might want to turn off your vehicle at some point if you're stuck in standstill traffic. So maybe having a little portable fan as well, but also stay hydrated.
5: Yeah, keep in mind, just in case the worst case scenario happens while you're in that car and driving in this heat. Aaron mentioned that the fuel costs rising from the war with Iran, not as high as they were earlier this year, but still pretty high, which is why gas prices are on the minds of many travelers. Any tips on how people can maybe save at least a little bit of money at the pump?
6: Yeah, so signing up for fuel rewards and loyalty programs at gas stations is really smart. AAA partners with Shell Fuel Rewards, and you save at least 5 cents a gallon, and that adds up over time. So make sure you do that, but also be mindful of how much stuff is in your vehicle. The heavier your vehicle is and the more load you put in the trunk, the more your car has to work. Also keep in mind that, you know, fuel efficiency peaks at around 50 miles per hour, so speeding is not going to really help you at all. But ultimately, remember that gas has come down. We're about 50 cents cheaper than we were just about a month ago. And even though we are higher than last year, they have been coming down. And so drivers are getting a bit of a relief right now at the pump.
5: If you could leave travelers with just one important safety reminder this 4th of July weekend, what would it be?
6: I would say prepare for the worst, but hope for the best. And that means that you pack extra things that you may never need, but you want to have just in case. And especially for people who are flying as well, keep in mind, delays and cancellations are a possibility with the heat, with the volume, and with storms. So have extra snacks with you. Have maybe a portable fan with you. That way, if you're stuck on the tarmac because you can't take off, you'll be comfortable.
5: I know a lot of people did leave yesterday. I think that was supposed to be the biggest travel day, but yeah. Clearly many people are today because they are off. For those who are driving, are there often good tips as to when is the best time to leave? When are the times you should definitely avoid? And same when people are maybe starting to already think of that return trip. What's some of the best advice there?
6: Well, certainly returning the earlier, the better on Sunday, especially for people who stayed up late on Saturday. They don't want to get up early on Sunday. You want to be the one who gets up early on Sunday and hits the road earlier, because as soon as lunchtime hits on July 5th, those roads are going to be packed. And also, I typically tell people to travel on the holiday itself, like Thanksgiving. It's always lighter on the roads. But July 4th is different. It's an all-day event. You've got people driving all day, driving to parades, the pool, the beach, fireworks. So remember, traffic's going to be heavy all day on Saturday as well. But the earlier, the better. Typically morning hours are better than afternoon hours. And if you're a night driver and you don't mind driving at night, then, you know, usually around 8 p.m. is when things start to lighten up a bit.
5: Plus, morning and night, it's a little bit cooler out, which helps right now with these temperatures. Aiek, good to have you with us. Thank you so much. Appreciate it. Americans coast to coast are getting ready to celebrate the nation's 250th birthday. A number of events, big and small, are planned throughout the weekend to mark the milestone. President Trump will oversee events from the National Mall, while those jaw-dropping tall ships are set to grace the Eastern Seaboard. NBC News correspondent Alice Barr joins us from Washington More on all the festivities. Alice, good morning. Happy 4th of July Eve.
7: And the same to you, Joe. A lot of stirring on this holiday eve because Americans are not missing a chance to celebrate this 250th anniversary 4th of July. But officials are urging everyone to stay hydrated and weather aware with scorching heat blanketing much of the country.
8: You can see it from the skies across America, mowed into a lawn in North Carolina.
9: 250 thumb rolled around one time.
8: Formed in a human liberty bell in Philadelphia, Americans making their mark on 250 years of history. But it's what we'll see in the skies that'll really steal the show. Boston giving an early peek as New York is welcoming majestic tall ships while working out its finishing fireworks touches.
10: Nonstop action and beautiful art in the sky.
8: And in Washington, D.C., final preparations for what's billed as the world's largest fireworks display.
11: At least 100 times more than an average 4th of July display that you would see.
8: President Trump is set to speak on the National Mall for the Freedom 250 Salute to America.
12: Right now you have the hottest country anywhere in the world, and we do.
8: The event start time now delayed from 1 to 5 p.m. because of the triple-digit heat.
7: The Capitol 4th concert is supposed to be tonight. Authorities, though, closed a rehearsal to the public last night and said they're going to make a decision this morning about whether the full concert can safely happen tonight in this extreme heat, Joe.
5: Yeah, and Alice, we heard a brief comment from President Trump there, but what else is he saying about the event and just what we can expect this weekend?
7: Yeah, I mean, he's saying this is going to be the biggest kind of celebration of its kind. We know that they're going for a Guinness World Record with the fireworks display with more than 850,000 pyrotechnics set to be launched during the 40-minute show. The president has also said he's going to give a long speech that's supposed to start at 9:45 and the fireworks show at 10:30. Before that, there's the Great American State Fair that's open. There are flyovers starting at 1:15, and there are a lot of reminders for anybody that's going to be out there to use the hydration stations, to get some breaks in the shade, and to just be smart while you're out in this hot conditions.
5: There will be no shortage of fireworks and big displays happening throughout this weekend. All right, Alice, thank you so much. The office of longtime Kentucky Senator Mitch McConnell says he remains in the hospital, and now we're learning more details about that recent medical episode at his home. NBC's Gary Grumbach joins us with the very latest. Gary, good morning. So Senator McConnell's office has not publicly disclosed why the 84-year-old was admitted to the hospital. That happened back on June 14th. Of course, his medical history in recent years is well documented. Walk us through what we do know about the senator's health and just what happened at his home.
13: Hey there, Joe. So we do know Senator Mitch McConnell was hospitalized on June 14th, and he remains hospitalized today. We also know that on June 14th, there was a call to Mitch McConnell's house in Washington, D.C., because someone was experiencing cardiac arrest, and they received CPR. Now, we do not know if this same person was Mitch McConnell, but McConnell is 84 years old, and he has had a series of medical complications over the past several years, including falls during events in Washington, D.C., several freezing up incidents on camera. He has said he will not seek re-election after his term ends in January, Joe.
5: All right, Gary, let's get to some other Washington headlines out of D.C. A U.S. Olympian has been indicted in connection with some of the damage that was found at the Lincoln Memorial Reflecting Pool. We know earlier in the spring, the pool underwent this multi-million dollar rehabilitation project. What more are we learning about this?
13: Yeah, U.S. Attorney Jeanine Pirro announcing yesterday that David Hearn, he's an Olympic canoeist, he has been indicted on one count of causing more than $1,000 in damage to the Lincoln Memorial Reflecting Pool. You remember that part of Hearn's arrest was actually caught on camera, and he said to NBC News afterwards that he caused no damage, that he didn't do anything wrong. His attorney said the same thing yesterday. Here's what U.S. Attorney Jeanine Pirro had to say about the incident.
14: This was a deliberate act to damage the reflecting pool at the National Mall. Our evidence further shows that the National Park Service employees observed Hearn actually forcefully and violently pulling up and removing the bottom liner with both hands.
13: Now, there have been several arrests made, but there's been only one person indicted for any kind of damage to the reflecting pool. You'll remember that the White House and President Trump have made several allegations without providing evidence that there was significant damage made to the reflecting pool, including alleging a 250 to 300 foot gash in the reflecting pool. We've tried. We have found no evidence of that gash. And the National Park Service, the Department of Interior, and U.S. Park Police haven't responded to requests for comment on that. Joe?
5: Gary, while we have you, I want to ask you about a memo that was issued by the FBI. It's related to the investigation of the 2020 presidential election in Georgia. That's a state, if you recall, President Trump lost to Joe Biden. But the president continues to claim without any evidence that the election was rigged. What is the FBI focusing on here?
13: So the FBI is asking every single one of their field offices around the country, all 56 of them, to assign people to a specific issue in Fulton County, in the Atlanta area of Georgia. This is apparently related to the 2020 election and the FBI's investigation into what happened during the 2020 election. We're talking 250 employees dedicated to this effort. It's really an unprecedented moving of resources into this sort of situation. In January, you'll remember the FBI had executed a search warrant at a Fulton County headquarters, essentially, where all the ballots existed. And they took a lot of the ballots. They took a lot of the ballot images and they took some of the voter rolls as well. It's unclear exactly what they are looking for here, but they're certainly doing some sort of very serious level of investigating here, Jeff.
5: 6 years after the election. All right, Gary, thank you so much. We're learning more details about this week's sky-high stunt at the Empire State Building here in New York. The couple that captured the country's attention by climbing to the top of the spire appeared in court yesterday. They are facing numerous charges. NBC News correspondent Valerie Castro has more on how they made it past security.
15: We're learning new details about that alarming security breach. Those two climbers with a jaw-dropping, death-defying stunt at the Empire State Building.
16: Is he proposing to her?
15: The couple seen leaving court apparently still wearing the same outfits they scaled the spire in.
17: It was very cold last night.
15: Angelina Nicolau and Ivan Kuznetsov now charged with several felonies, including reckless endangerment for trespassing overnight in a restricted area, according to the criminal complaint. Sources telling NBC News investigators are looking into whether the pair may have used a separate tenant entrance to the building to avoid security screening, and whether the pair may have been scouting the building prior and even left some tools in advance of the operation.
17: We just need to relax now.
15: At one point, photographers asking them to recreate their kiss more than 1,400 feet in the air.
18: A kiss.
19: All right.
15: Their attorney speaking after their court appearance.
20: I will say, you know, it's nice to have somebody wearing a black mask doing a message of peace.
15: But the NYPD says their actions won't go unpunished.
21: Unacceptable, and there's going to be consequences.
5: Our thanks to Valerie Castro for that report. The couple faces up to 7 years in prison if convicted on all charges. They are now due back in court in late August. Let's stay here in New York. In case you haven't heard, there is a wedding that is happening. Taylor Swift and Travis Kelce officially kicked off their multi-day wedding celebration last night. And ahead of tonight's nuptials, a representative for Swift says the couple donated $26 million to 20.

0: according to an NYPD memo.
1: Right here behind me is a white tent that has been erected to protect the privacy of guests when they arrive.
2: How are you feeling today, Ms. Kelsey?
1: Photographers catching Kelsey's mom after landing in New York. A source at MSG telling NBC News MSG employees are not allowed back on premises until Sunday. Also saying the couple is playing on the venue's name with a garden theme. Adding that inside, the space has been transformed with drapery and chandeliers hung. And more than 1,000 guests are expected to attend Friday's Big Bash and enjoy performances from artists like Stevie Nicks.
0: Outside, road closures and ramped up security around the arena. For those still skeptical about the impending nuptials, officers were spotted with folders marked Taylor Swift and Travis Kelce wedding.
3: This is normal for Taylor Swift to have people speculate because she loves keeping her fans on edge. It's part of the thrill. It's part of the fun of being a Swiftie.
0: Chloe Malas, NBC News.
4: All right, much more to come here on Morning News Now. Later this hour, the football frenzy continues. We're going to have highlights from another wild day of World Cup matches, including one call that's making some fans furious. Up first after the break, Venezuela holding on to hope. The incredible rescue more than a week after those powerful earthquakes. That's next.

0: Welcome back. It has been more than a week now since deadly earthquakes devastated Venezuela, and the death toll stands at more than 2,200 people, with thousands more injured. But even amid the despair, moments of hope do still emerge. Yesterday, rescuers pulled out a 44-year-old man alive from the rubble of a collapsed basement 8 days after the quakes. Let's check in with correspondent Anna Vanessa Herrera, who's been following the earthquakes from the beginning for us. Anna, good morning. We appreciate you joining us again. Let's start with that incredible rescue. How was this man found, and do we know how he's doing now?
1: We don't have information, Joe, about how he is doing now. Everyone who is being rescued is taken immediately to a hospital nearby, wherever they can find a place for them to get the first aid they need. And that is something that doctors take very seriously to share the news. The family members we do know are happy about that, about the rescue and this miraculous story. And let me tell you, I went there to La Guaira just minutes after this happened, and everyone was so happy. Everyone was celebrating still, even after he was already taken out of the area. And a lot of people on the ground are just waiting to hear and see those kind of stories

0: more and more. People are just hanging to that hope that others can be found alive, Joe.
1: Yeah, I'm sure it is offering hope to so many who have been struggling over these last several days. As you've been reporting, the Venezuelan government is facing just an avalanche of criticism over its response, many arguing the government was just too slow to act. The country's acting president now pushing back against those claims. What more can you tell us about that?
0: Yes, on the ground, that is the only thing you can hear. So there are two things happening when you go to Ground Zero, La Guaira, or even if you see in Caracas, in one of these improvised shelters. So the only thing you hear is that the government acted way too late. I've been talking to rescuers, civilians, family members who were the ones who jumped into the debris to look for their loved ones. And they tell me that the government showed up until 2 or 3 days later, and that even now, military are just guarding the streets and they're controlling traffic, but they are not inside of the fallen buildings looking for people. That is a job that civilians are taking upon themselves. This is something that you hear over and over. But now, in this shelters, lack of a better word, people are saying that the government is also late on taking care of those who survived. They are living in tents. They're living out of the goodness of all the volunteers in Caracas and other states in the country who are taking them, who are giving them food, water, whatever they need. But the government, they say, is nowhere to be found. Joe?
1: Anna, often after a disaster like this, the world moves on quickly, but we have to remember for Venezuela, the recovery, the rebuilding process will take months and years. So, Anna, what are some of the big challenges that remain right now, more than a week later?
0: Well, right now, everyone is talking about housing. So that is the huge challenge. What is going to happen to those who survived and lost their houses? Because it's not only the buildings who were absolutely destroyed, but it's also the buildings that are right now impossible to live in. So there is a reconstruction that's going to take, as you said, Joe, a long time, even more in Venezuela. Everything takes time in Venezuela. There is a water shortage, power outlet shortage, and there is a problem with organizational protocol that the government is not taking care of. And that is the immediate problem. But then, again, I talked to doctors, and they said there's a health problem right now in the making. There's too many people exposed to so many viruses, and the health system, as we know, is already broken. So they fear this might be the great big challenge just in the immediate future. Joe.
1: All right. Anna, we appreciate your reporting. Thank you so much, as always. It is a day of mourning for Ukraine's capital, Kyiv, following a deadly new chapter in the war with Russia. Ukrainian authorities say at least 30 people were killed and dozens were injured in a Russian missile and drone attack on Thursday. It's the deadliest to hit Kyiv this year. Ukraine's President Zelensky says 10 people are still missing as rescuers continue to search for survivors. NBC News international correspondent Danielle Hamamjan joins us now with more on this. So, Danielle, walk us through the scale and scope of this attack and what we're hearing from both the Russians and the Ukrainians about it.
2: Yeah, good morning, Joe. You're right. A day of mourning declared in the Ukrainian capital of Kyiv after this horrific attack, not just the deadliest Russian assault since the beginning of the year, but possibly one of the biggest since the beginning of the war back in February 2022, with officials describing it as a night of horror. The Ukrainian Air Force says that Russia launched 74 missiles and 496 drones overnight. The situation on the ground now, after a relatively calm night, while there are still rescue operations underway, according to the president, Volodymyr Zelensky, at least 10 people are still missing, on top of, as you mentioned, the 30 people dead, nearly 100 injured. Now, the work of forensic experts in these situations, although tragic and very grim, also very crucial. There are buildings that have not just been destroyed, but have collapsed. And so they are working to identify body parts to ultimately identify the dead. Moscow said this attack was in retaliation for Ukrainian drone strikes on Russia, which have intensified, and they're targeting energy infrastructure, and that has triggered a fuel crisis in Russia. In recent months, Russia has also struggled to advance, and it's also in some cases lost territory, with the Ukrainians increasingly effective not only in their tactics but their counteroffensive, Joe.
1: Years into this war, but it's still important to ask where things stand in those stalled peace talks. I know President Zelensky was asked about that in any just recent contacts with the U.S. yesterday. What's he saying?
2: Yeah, President Zelensky said that a senior defense official in Ukraine met with the president, the U.S. president's son-in-law, Jared Kushner. That happened over the past few days. But in-person talks between the Russians and the Ukrainians, that hasn't happened since February, since before the U.S. went to war with Iran. Now, Zelensky said that he was hoping to have a one-on-one with the U.S. president next week in Turkey during the NATO summit there, Joe.
1: Also, Danielle, we're following developments out of Monaco. An arrest warrant's been issued for a person who's suspected to be behind Monday's parcel bombing. We talked about that earlier this week. Authorities do believe the attack was targeting a Ukrainian-born oligarch. What more can you tell us about this case and just how it might tie to the war?
2: Quite a few developments here, and it's been a big story here in Europe. It's grabbed a lot of headlines, not just in Europe, but beyond as well. And a big reason for that is because of where it takes place. Monaco, a tax haven, a principality, home to the wealthy, you usually associated with yachts and casinos. Well, this week it was associated with the explosion at the entrance of a residential building in Monaco, where the victims of that explosion were three people, among them believed to be a Ukrainian oligarch, his partner, and his son. Well, here's the update from the prosecutor, Joe. They believe the suspect, who until now they believed was a man, is actually a woman, a 39-year-old woman who Interpol has just identified as Anastasia Berezovska, who was born in Ukraine. Officials believe she was disguised as a man using a remote control to detonate the bomb. A parcel had been left at the entrance of the building. The suspect, according to authorities, waited for those three individuals to come back from dinner nearby. The suspect, they believe, had scouted the area over the past few days. Her last known residence, they say, is Germany. The car that she used registered in Germany as well. Critically, officials believe she did not act alone here and that there could be accomplices given the complexity of the explosive device. The target of the attack, though not officially named by authorities, is widely being reported as Vadim Yermilov, a very wealthy real estate developer who was born in Ukraine, of Ukrainian origin, but who renounced his Ukrainian citizenship back in 2019. Authorities haven't commented on whether or not they believe this is tied to the war, but given the geopolitical context, given who this man is, what his work what he does for work, it is certainly a line of inquiry that they cannot ignore, Joe.
1: All right. Major update there. Danielle, thank you so much. Let's get some more international headlines. Developing news out of Albania. Protests there turned violent over a project linked to President Trump's son-in-law. NBC News international correspondent Claudio Lavanga joins us from Rome to take us around the world in 60 seconds. Claudio, good morning.
3: Good morning, Joe. That's right. Authorities in Albania say 12 police officers were injured and 18 protesters were detained after the latest demonstration against plans by Jared Kushner and Ivanka Trump to turn that island off the Adriatic coast into a luxury resort turned violent. On Thursday, officers fired tear gas, pepper spray and water cannon at demonstrators outside parliament in the capital Tirana. And protesters responded by throwing rocks, eggs, and plastic bottles. This was the latest in a wave of protests known as the Flamingo Revolution, named after the bird protesters say is threatened by Kushner and Trump's plan. Let's go to France now, where wildfires raged across the south of the country on Thursday, fueled by the recent heat wave. Local authorities say 800 firefighters tried to tackle the biggest blaze that ran over more than 2,000 acres. And in another area, 1,500 people had to be evacuated from three campsites. French Prime Minister Sébastien Lecornu said nearly 7,000 fires have broken out since the start of the summer, calling the situation, in typical French aplomb, fairly tense. And let's end this tour of the world in Brazil, where sightings of humpback whales off Rio de Janeiro are becoming more common. Experts say this is thanks to a pause in commercial whaling decided in the 1980s. Enrico Marcovaldi, co-founder of the Humpback Whale Project, said that the whale population jumped from around 2,000 to 35,000 in 40 years. This also led to a boost in demand for whale-watching excursions to spot humpback whales during their annual migration, Joe.
1: All right, add that to your list of things to do in Rio. Thanks so much, Claudio. Appreciate it. To the World Cup now, where it was another dramatic day of action on the pitch. Yesterday, Portugal defeated Croatia 2-1 to seal their place in the round of 16. Croatia led early in the second half before Cristiano Ronaldo tied it up with a penalty kick. Then, with the game seemingly destined for extra time, Portugal scored in added time to make it 2-1. The chaos, though, only just beginning. Minutes later, Croatia thought they had scored to tie the game again, but the goal was waved off after a lengthy video check by the referee was deemed to be offside. The decision sparked fury among some Croatian fans who began hurling bottles on the pitch. Portugal's win sets up a mouth-watering clash with neighbor Spain in the next round. They comfortably sailed through their match against Austria, winning 3-0. Elsewhere, Switzerland beat Algeria 2-0, that country's first World Cup knockout round win since 1938. The Swiss will take on the winners of today's game between Colombia and Ghana. Defending champions Argentina also in action against Cape Verde, while Australia takes on Egypt in the final matches of the round of 32. Coming up, more than just a label change, California now banning those sell-by dates you see at the grocery store. More on the move meant to address the growing problem of food waste. You're watching Morning News now.

0: Welcome back. California is taking a major step toward cutting down on food waste. Earlier this week, the state's new law took effect, banning sell-by labels on most products. It's part of an effort to cut through the confusion created by nearly 50 different food date labels used across the country. New York has also approved a similar bill, now awaiting the governor's signature, while several other states are considering similar changes. Nearly a third of the food in the U.S. ends up in the trash. That's about 133 billion pounds, worth an estimated $161 billion each year. Joining us now is Dr. Tricia Pasricha, gastroenterologist at Beth Israel Deaconess Medical Center. Doctor, good to have you with us to talk more about this. Those sell-by and other food date labels that we see, what do they really mean? Walk us through that.
1: Yeah, good morning, Joe. Well, you know, the sell-by dates were actually never intended for me and you. The sell-by dates was designed for retailers, for the grocers, and they helped indicate to them when they should rotate out the stock, because the sell-by date sort of tells us when the quality starts to become noticeably different. They weren't intended for us. What's more helpful for us is now what California has done is dichotomize the labels into just two. It's really simplified the language. The one that tells us about the quality of the product is now going to be a best if used by label or a best if frozen by label. And that's going to tell you after this date that peak quality is going to start to decline. But remember, that label is designed with a little bit of a buffer in mind. You know, you have a couple days by which you can probably still eat those foods. On the other hand, the use by date, that's more of a hard line about the safety of the food.
0: So this ban by California on the sell-by date, do you think it will make shopping a little less confusing?
1: I think so. I mean, I think there's two kinds of people out there. There's the kind of person that uses that sell-by date as a hard and fast rule, and then there's another kind that's like, oh, we have a couple of days here. And then, of course, these two people often find each other and get married. And, you know, I think now we're going to eliminate a lot of those arguments first thing in the morning on weekends and at the grocery store, because it's going to be a lot more simple. When it's a use-by date, we're all on the same page. Don't use that product afterwards.
0: I'm the hard and fast person, so I guess I might have some concerns about this, because I always feel like, oh, nope, we've hit the date. I'm throwing this out. What are some simple ways to just tell whether food is still safe to eat if you're not relying necessarily on that label?
1: Well, I think a lot of people use the old-fashioned sniff test, you know, and so I think there's a couple things you can look at that will tell you don't eat this food. One, if you see any obvious mold, discoloration, and, you know, technically if it's something like a hard cheese and you see some mold, you could actually cut around it, leaving about a 1-inch gap. If it's a softer cheese, anything with liquid, you see mold, that's a hard stop. If it's sour, it has an unusual odor, hence the sniff test, anything off, that will tell you, you know what, be safe, let's not eat this.
0: Real quick, for people who want to cut down on food waste, which is a big driver here, without putting yourself or your families at risk, what are some simple rules you can follow when it comes to storing, freezing, deciding what you keep, what you toss?
1: Yeah, I mean, this is important because the average U.S. consumer loses roughly about $728 per year to food waste because of confusion about the labels. A simple rule about that test, the sniff test, is that if it feels off to you, that's a good test, throw it out. If it passes the sniff test, though, you should still take it with a grain of salt, because there are some scenarios where you might not be able to appreciate that. And that's really important if you're at higher risk for things like bacterial infection. And I'm talking about pregnant women, older people. So remember, the sniff test, it's helpful when something's off. Take it with a grain of salt if it passes that test for you, though, and then still look at the labels and still decide, if I'm in high risk, let me not take the risk.
0: All right. Dr. Tricia Pasricha, so good to have you with us. Thanks for joining us. Appreciate it. Coming up, a world of pure imagination and frustration. Netflix announcing a new Willy Wonka-themed reality show, complete with the AI-generated voice of the original Willy Wonka himself. My critics say the move is not the golden ticket for Hollywood. That's next on Morning News Now.

0: We're back now with a look at how artificial intelligence is helping to turn a world of pure imagination into a new Netflix show. The Willy Wonka-themed reality series actually uses AI to recreate the voice of the late actor Gene Wilder, who played Wonka on screen in the original movie. But as NBC News Now anchor Gadi Schwartz reports, not everyone is happy about it.
1: Come with me, and you'll be in a world of pure imagination.
2: It's a voice that instantly transports you to a world of pure imagination.
3: You'd like to see?
2: Gene Wilder brought Willy Wonka to life in the iconic 70s film Willy Wonka and the Chocolate Factory. Now Wonka is back for a reality TV reboot. Netflix releasing a trailer this week for its new competition series, Wonka's The Golden Ticket.
4: A whole new generation of real-life golden ticket holders will compete for a life-changing prize.
2: And if Wonka's voice sounds familiar, that's because it's the AI-generated voice of Wilder, who died in 2016.
4: Marvel at the magic you remember.
2: Wilder's wife and estate granted permission for his voice to be recreated for the show. That tech is provided by 11 Labs, a company that struck similar deals with actors like Michael Caine, whose AI audio likeness will be voicing an audiobook of Homer's The Odyssey.
5: His name is Odysseus, king of a small rocky island called Ithaca.
2: With Matthew McConaughey investing.
6: Happy Friday, everyone.
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7: Why? Just why? It just feels so wrong.
8: I mean, we all know Roald Dahl would have absolutely hated this.
9: The reality is we've been playing this game for a long, long time.
2: Dominic Patton is an executive editor at Deadline.
9: And I'm talking about holograms of Tupac at Coachella. I'm talking about Humphrey Bogart and Elizabeth Taylor showing up in Pepsi or Coca-Cola commercials like 20 years ago.
10: Does it seem like society has a particular hang-up when it comes to combining nostalgia with AI?
9: I think so. I can't stand AI slump. But I think there's a difference between AI slop and people trying to do something creative.
11: The danger must be growing.
9: Let's admit it. There is a creepy, charming aspect to AI like there is to Willy Wonka itself. So maybe in that sense, it's a perfect marriage.
12: Like the Oompa Loompa, Oompa-dee-doo.
0: Our thanks to Gadi Schwartz for that report. Coming up, time to party like it's 1776. When we come back, we're celebrating America's 250th with a little history lesson. We'll tell you how the news of the Declaration of Independence was spread before the days of the Internet, long before. Grab your notebooks and come right back. This

0: Finally, this hour, a different way of looking at America's birthday. If what happened 250 years ago happened today, you'd probably get an alert on your phone. Declaration of Independence, unanimously adopted. Of course, that's not how it worked back then. So what was it like when this historic document first spread across the colonies? Well, a new book titled When the Declaration of Independence Was News explores that question and why the story still matters today. We're joined now by the author, Dr. Emily Sneff. Good to have you with us. So first question, tell us, what inspired you to write this book?
1: Thank you for having me. I've been working on the Declaration of Independence for about a decade at this point, very much knowing that the anniversary was coming. And I was really struck by this period of time when the Declaration was news, when people did not know what was going to happen next. And when we get their sort of first reactions to the news of independence, they're really fascinating.
0: In a world where we now get the latest news in seconds on our phones, we sometimes maybe forget about a time when news spread much, much more slowly. How was this essential document spread across the countries? How long did it take?
1: It would have taken quite some time. So I live in the greater Philadelphia area. If I was here in 1776, I would have had the news within a couple of days. But it would have taken a few more days to get up to New York, about a week and a half to get to Massachusetts, and a full month to get down to the southernmost states. And people would have learned the news through broadside printings, the text printed on one side of a big sheet of paper, as well as newspapers, and public readings where people would gather in the streets to hear the Declaration read aloud.
0: What surprised you most about how Americans first learned about this historic document?
1: Well, I think you would assume that there was a lot of celebration, and there certainly was. People were cheering, giving huzzas. They were tearing down the symbols of the king and Great Britain. There was a lot of coming together around this moment. But there were also a lot of people who were upset about the Declaration or very concerned about what might happen next. My favorite account from 1776 is from a 17-year-old girl on the island of Nantucket, who wrote in her diary that the Declaration was horrible. That's not something we expect to hear from someone in 1776.
0: See, there's always someone who has a differing opinion from everyone else. So beyond the huzzas you mentioned, how else did people react to the 1776 news? And how did the celebrations of Independence Day back then compare with how we now celebrate today?
1: There were a lot of similar elements then to what we expect today. There would have been parades, cannons firing off, bells ringing, people cheering, and then, you know, fireworks at night. So there's a lot of things that we associate with the 4th of July that go back to that initial period of time when the news was being spread. It's just in 1776, the celebrations happened over the course of a month instead of on a single night.
0: So as families get ready to celebrate this holiday weekend, and of course that will include fireworks like it did so long ago, what is it you hope readers will keep in mind about this 250th birthday, and what do you hope they might learn from your book as well?
1: Well, I hope that people will take inspiration to read the Declaration or to join one of the public readings that's happening in their communities this weekend. There's a lot in the Declaration that you might not realize is in there. And there's words that have been relatable across the generations of American history. So being able to step back in time and get that communal experience of hearing the Declaration and responding to it, I think is a great way to engage with our founding document this year.
0: I love how we're still doing those public readings. Real quick, how are you celebrating this weekend?
1: I will be sweating on Independence Mall. Looking forward to it.
0: And you will not be alone there. All right, Dr. Emily Sneff, good to have you with us. Thanks for joining us this morning. Appreciate it.
1: Thank you.
0: That is going to do it for this hour of Morning News Now. But don't go anywhere. The news continues right now.

0: Morning and happy Friday on this holiday weekend. I'm Joe Fryer. Savannah is off today. Right now on Morning News Now, home of the blaze. Mother Nature's unrelenting heat wave has nearly half the country sweating through those 4th of July celebrations. Good morning, I'm Joe Fryer. We want to give you live pictures right now from Times Square. In just a few moments, the crossroads of the world will be celebrating America's 250th birthday with a little history. For the first time ever, Times Square will hold a ball drop on a day that is not New Year's Eve. In fact, over the next 24 hours, the ball will drop a total of 8 times, marking midnight in each American time zone and inhabited territory. Let's try and take a look right now. The first ball drop happening in a matter of moments, commemorating midnight in Guam and the Northern Mariana Islands. All right. It is, of course, the Constellation Ball, 12 and a half feet wide, 12,000 pounds, adorned with 5,200 Waterford crystals. It just made that drop. Again, the first time this has happened on a day that is not New Year's Eve. And we're not done yet. The ball is going to get to rest for a little bit. Then the next one is scheduled to happen at 11:59 tonight Eastern Time here in New York. And then there'll be 6 more drops through the other U.S. time zones. So we'll have Central Time, Mountain Time, Eastern Time, then Alaska, then Hawaii. Then it's all going to end with Samoa Time. That is midnight there, but it's actually going to be 7 a.m. Eastern tomorrow. So this is nearly a 24-hour celebration of the balls dropping. Again, that constellation ball, it is red, white, and blue, adorned especially for the 4th of July. 3 different sizes of those crystals, standing for life, liberty, and the pursuit of happiness. Just an incredible way to mark America's 250th. Of course, we'll be bringing you coverage of all the anniversary celebrations here on NBC News Now. We want to get to our other big story this morning. That is the scorching heat wave that is continuing to smother the country and produce those record-breaking temperatures. More than 150 million people are under heat advisories this morning, and health officials are warning people against spending too much time outside. That might be putting a damper on those 4th of July celebrations, like the one we just saw here in New York, and we'll see more of in the coming hours. NBC News correspondent Sam Brock is following the heat wave. He has the latest from the Brooklyn Bridge Park right here in New York City. Sam, good morning.
1: Joe, good morning. I don't know what you consider to be excessively hot, but 87 degrees around 8 a.m. probably qualifies. New York, and specifically the Bronx, registered a reading of 107 degrees yesterday. We got front row seats right now, Joe. I'm at the Brooklyn Bridge Park, where there's going to be fireworks tomorrow, launched from barges on the river over my shoulder, and also the Brooklyn Bridge. So you have all of that excitement, but a heat index that is going to be pushing 110. There have been tens of thousands of power outages throughout the region, Joe. Con Ed just this morning here in New York saying they had to restore some 60,000 customer service. All of this is cities from New York to D.C. to Boston to Philly are looking at triple digits as a starting point.
2: 24 hours until the nation celebrates a major 250th birthday blowout, but all of it taking part under a blanket of hellacious heat.
3: It's brutal. It's brutal.
2: Temperatures matching or smashing all-time highs, prompting warnings from officials and regular people.
4: It's 7:30 right now, and it already feels like I am dying.
2: In New York, the Bronx even notching one reading of 107 degrees. One woman recording this unbelievable video, leaving a shoe print in asphalt.
5: It is so freaking hot out right now.
2: The heat dome also melting records from 104 degrees in Newark, New Jersey, to 102 in Washington, D.C., similar to Death Valley, California.
6: It radiates at you from every angle because of all the concrete, right? And so it's just, like, impressive, and you just can't escape it.
2: For those seeking escape on New York shoreline, a 9-foot shark was spotted off Long Island, forcing Hempstead lifeguards to shut down access to swimmers. New York City also trying to manage a potential strain on its power grid, with the mayor asking residents to keep their thermostats at 78. And utility company Con Ed repairing power lines and reducing voltage in the Bronx and nearby Westchester County, calling for energy conservation there, too. All of it against the backdrop of not just 4th of July celebrations, but World Cup matches, with visitors in for some shocking temperatures.
7: I am sweating so much. It is like a heat advisory here in Atlanta. This is the dream. Air-conditioned stadiums. This is the one.
1: Joe, there was some history here in New York City. Central Park yesterday recording 100 degrees, which ties a record for the first time since 2012. The projections for today, 102, which could be another record with a heat index of around 110. I will say, if there's some good news in all of this, the projections for tomorrow, a mere 95 degrees. And I think at this point, we would all take any degree that's less than where we are right now.
0: Basically, air conditioning at 95. All right, Sam Brock, thank you so much. So let's bring in Angie to talk more about just how hot it's going to be, not just in New York, but everywhere else. She's got your forecast. Angie, good morning.
8: I like how Sam gave you guys the bad news that once again today is going to be really oppressive. Joe, really, we're continuing to talk about the heat and the multitude of other effects that this heat dome is having on us when it comes to air quality, as well as some severe storms. But let's start with the heat advisories and the heat alerts that we've got right now. A whole chunk of the country, really, you guys have been in and out of this for days now, where you see those brighter pinks and oranges, heat advisories, heat warnings, and heat watches. We are expecting some of these heat index values to be higher than 110, upwards of 115. And you can see a lot of those on the map. It's not just a small section of the country, really. We've got the whole eastern half really ending up into 100 plus for your heat index by late afternoon. Fort Wayne at 103. It'll feel like 106 in Knoxville. We've got that 102 degree temperature in New York City ending up feeling like 110 later today. We've got 97 in Macon and feeling like 102. So uncomfortable, oppressive, another day of dangerous heat. And that continues for a lot of folks here, even as we get into the weekend. We get a bit of relief, which is, I know what everyone's looking for. Chicago, you're one of those places. By Sunday and Monday, low 80s, that's going to feel refreshing. We've got the mid to upper 80s on tap by Monday in Washington, D.C., but you've got to get through 102 on Saturday and 96 for your high on Sunday with the humidity. Still many uncomfortable days to come. Not a whole lot of relief farther south for Raleigh to Atlanta. We're still going to be into the triple digits, if not feeling like 100 to 110 plus in some of these spots. 111 on Saturday in Raleigh and Washington, D.C. for what it feels like. It'll feel like 100 degrees on Saturday in Cleveland. So again, finding some way to beat the heat is going to be your best bet. And having a kind of backup plan for indoor plans with all of these severe storms that are going to be possible. You can see that slight risk extending from the East Coast, including New York City, all the way to Chicago and out to the plains today. 75 million folks are under the potential for some of those stronger storms to develop. The hail, the wind gusts, all going to be on the table. That's something we'll watch for tomorrow, too. There's the fireworks forecast. Unfortunately, a couple of thunderstorms are going to be possible across the midsection of the country. New York, Washington, D.C., some of those spots that might have to dodge some thunderstorms. Across the West, though, clear skies.
0: Okay.
8: There you go. It's not all bad news.
0: Head there for your fireworks, then.
8: Exactly.
0: All right. Thanks, Angie. Appreciate it. Millions of people are heading to their July 4th destinations today, filling the skies, the seas and rails, but mostly the roads. NBC News national correspondent Aaron Gilchrist is out checking on the traffic. He joins us from Atlanta. Aaron, good morning.
9: Yeah, today is the federal observance of the Independence Day holiday, and that means millions of people do have this day off, and that could help to help folks get a head start on the long weekend travel. AAA says 72 million Americans are expected to travel this holiday weekend. That includes about 61 million people moving by car. So a few things you may need to know. On average, right now, a gallon of gasoline is costing about 70 cents more than it did this time last year, but it is down from the peak back in May, and that's a bit of good news for you. As far as traffic goes, well, AAA warns that roads are going to start hitting that peak congestion that we hear about around noon today, and that'll go through about dinner time. So if you're able to leave before 11 o'clock this morning, that could help you save a little bit of time. And you don't want to forget to have water, to have that emergency kit in the car with you, especially with this extreme heat that we're dealing with in so many places. Now, as for more than 6 million people who are flying this holiday, prices for tickets, we know they're up about 5%. And according to the FAA, more than 51,000 planes are expected to be in the air today. We've already seen some complications. We know that JFK had a temporary ground stop in place yesterday afternoon. And really, that was just because of the extremely high volume they had to deal with at that airport. So you want to make sure you pack your patience before you head out the door to celebrate America's birthday. Back to you.
0: All right, Aaron, thank you. Americans around the country are gearing up for a weekend of pomp and circumstance to celebrate America's 250th birthday. President Trump is set to visit Mount Rushmore tonight to kick off the festivities before returning to Washington to deliver a speech tomorrow on the National Mall. NBC News senior White House correspondent Gabe Gutierrez joins us with more on that. Gabe, good morning.
10: Hi, Joe. Good morning. As you've mentioned, it'll be another scorcher today here in the nation's capital, and that is already affecting what's being billed as the biggest 4th of July celebration ever.
11: With final preparations underway this morning, organizers of the Freedom 250 Salute to America are now delaying tomorrow's start time from 1 to 5 p.m. because of the expected triple-digit heat in the nation's capital. This scary moment taking place during a rehearsal, a piece of the set falling, nearly hitting some of the performers. A Freedom 250 spokesperson telling NBC News everyone is safe. President Trump saying he won't be deterred by the heat.
12: It's going to be approximately 107 degrees out, and I'm going to go and I'm going to make a really long speech. Just to show that I can do anything.
11: At the other end of the National Mall, fencing surrounds the reflecting pool ahead of a massive fireworks show. The landmark is back in the headlines after its recent algae bloom following a more than $14 million renovation. Former U.S. Olympic canoeist David Hearn, accused of vandalizing the pool, has now been indicted on a federal felony charge for destruction of property.
13: Hearn actually forcefully and violently pulling up and removing the bottom liner with both hands.
11: Hearn's attorney calling the allegations outrageous, insisting he's innocent. Today, President Trump is also traveling to another iconic landmark ahead of 4th of July celebrations, Mount Rushmore in South Dakota. Since his last visit 6 years ago, the president has repeatedly mused about wanting his face added to the monument, even posting this image recently.
10: Meanwhile, there's even more new construction underway here at the White House. Here's a new photo overlooking the South Lawn and what appears to be a new helipad being built, though administration officials won't confirm it. NBC News had previously reported the White House was considering adding a helipad to prevent Marine One helicopters from potentially burning the grass, according to two sources familiar with the matter. There have been discussions about the possible upgrade for years, Joe.
0: All right, Gabe, thank you. A few lucky folks are celebrating the holiday with a wedding, the celebrity wedding that millions have been waiting for. Taylor Swift and Travis Kelce are expected to say I do tonight. They kicked off their wedding weekend with a reported rehearsal dinner last night. And as celebrity guests and family members arrive, Swifties around the world are watching every move. NBC News entertainment correspondent Chloe Malas is among those. She's outside Madison Square Garden with the latest wedding buzz. Chloe, good morning.
8: Joe, good morning. Look, there are so many Swifties circulating MSG right now, hoping to catch a glimpse. And I think the big question on everyone's mind is, what does Taylor Swift, the mastermind of events, have in store inside MSG tonight?
14: Big reputation, big reputation. Oh, you and me, big, big conversation.
15: It's the talk of the town. Festivities for Taylor Swift and Travis Kelce expected to begin at Madison Square Garden in a matter of hours. Overnight, the iconic arena lit up in a lavender haze. A silver Chevy Suburban, similar to one the superstar has been spotted in before, pulling in ahead of what was believed to be Thursday's rehearsal dinner. A stream of black SUVs were seen driving up as guests arrived for what an NYPD memo described as a 100-person event at a venue inside the arena. The party had a garden theme, a source at Madison Square Garden told NBC News. Just an hour before, crews were still setting up privacy tents and hanging curtains inside to block people from peering in. And police officers were spotted carrying folders titled Taylor Swift and Travis Kelce Wedding as ramped up security presence and road closures locked down the arena's surrounding area during a cruel summer heat wave. Meanwhile, Kelce and Swift are spreading the love. Swift's rep telling NBC News the couple donated $26 million to charities across the U.S., including Brad Paisley's Nashville nonprofit, The Store.
16: I am so excited for Taylor and Travis's wedding, and I am absolutely flattered beyond belief that they chose our charity.
15: But Paisley played it coy when asked if he'd be attending the event.
16: I'll say it's very likely. that I'm going.
15: Swifties stuck outside without an invite, still eager for any glimpse of the lights, the party, the ball gowns.
17: We heard that this is happening, so we had to see it for ourselves.
15: Swift and Kelsey's wildest dreams may be for today, it'll certainly be one to remember.
18: She's been singing about it in her songs, and so people are really excited to see her finally get this fairy tale ending that she's always hoped for.
8: A source telling NBC News that the inside of Madison Square Garden, Joe, has been completely transformed with drapery, chandeliers, and that it's going to be a fairy tale, no doubt.
0: Chloe, obviously they're keeping security tight, but do we know anything about what's actually going to happen inside the garden tonight?
8: So we know that guests are going to arrive around 4 o'clock. And as you can see behind me this morning, a massive white tent has been erected that wasn't here yesterday when I was doing my laps around MSG. It looks as though guests are going to turn here, go through the tent, and then there's a smaller tent that's covered on all four sides where they can have privacy as they go in. We do know from the NYPD memo that there's a cocktail hour and that the bigger event begins at 5:30. And we know, due to the permit, that this party could last until 4 a.m. So it'll be a who's who of music, culture, sports. And if you want to brave the heat, come on down to MSG. NBC News is here, and we're watching. We're waiting.
0: I know you are. And I'm assuming it's going to be air-conditioned on the inside for all of the guests there. All right, Chloe, thank you so much. Appreciate it. Let's get to the World Cup now, where Argentina, the defending champions, are among the teams taking to the pitch later today as the final three games of the round of 32 take place. Yesterday, it was Spain, Portugal, and Switzerland securing their places in the round of 16 in what was another thrilling and, yes, controversial day of action. NBC News correspondent Jesse Kirsch is at the Fan Fest in Miami with more on all the action. Jesse, good morning.
19: Hey, Joe, good morning. Cristiano Ronaldo and Portugal were center stage last night. I was yelling at my TV. There was that much drama, and I'm guessing I was not the only one. We saw electrifying goals, more controversy from yet another referee decision. And by the end of tonight, the round of 32 will be all wrapped up.
20: This morning, most of the World Cup's round of 16 locked in after another thrilling night on the pitch. Croatia scoring first against Portugal before the referee awarded a penalty, sealed with a kiss by superstar Cristiano Ronaldo, who buried it in the back of the net with some fancy footwork. Then this header giving Portugal the 2-1 lead before Croatia seemed to do the improbable. But the faintest tap on this Croatian player's head means that was offside, Portugal winning the game. Also advancing another top team, Spain, who scored not one, not two, but three goals in a dominating shutout win over Austria. A similar theme for the Swiss, who also did not miss the opportunity. Another shutout victory as Switzerland overpowered Algeria, winning the match 2-0. Now the soccer world's eyes turn to Miami. Global megastar Lionel Messi and Argentina back in action tonight. Messi looking to add to his 6 tournament goals and looking to advance to the next round in what could be the 39-year-old's last ever World Cup. To do it, he'll need to get past Vozinha, the viral sensation goalkeeper for Cape Verde, the World Cup's Cinderella story. Meanwhile, as the U.S. gears up for its round of 16 game against Belgium, the debate still raging over this controversial red card. The Americans' top goal scorer, Felaren Balogun, ejected for this collision with a Bosnia-Herzegovina player.
21: Perhaps at worst, it was reckless from Balogun, but not necessarily serious enough to then hand him a red card.
20: That red card means Balogun is suspended for the Belgium game on Monday. The question now, will the U.S. be able to advance without their star striker?
19: Okay, U.S. fans, let's take a deep breath. Joe, do it with me. All right, listen, Felaren Balogun is hardly the only one who has been scoring goals for the American squad, so do not count them out, but no question that red card is going to continue to be debated. Meanwhile, here in Miami, we are looking ahead to Cape Verde against Argentina. If Cape Verde can pull off an improbable win against a team so many expect to be the victors, that would arguably become the upset of this tournament, at least to date. And I got to tell you, Joe, when there's expectations around sport, that is when miracles can happen. So I think there are going to be a lot of people watching that game very closely tonight. Lionel Messi's World Cup career on the line every game he plays moving forward.
0: I feel like Jesse's trying to will something to happen here. I don't know. We'll see.
19: I know. I don't want to get the Messi fans. I don't want the Messi fans against me because, remember, he's 39. This could be the last time we see him playing in a World Cup. No, I'm an unbiased observer. I just want a great game. That's all I could ask for.
0: I agree with that. All right, Jesse, good to see you. Thanks so much. More to come here on this hour of Morning News Now, including why more Americans are choosing to throw their trust behind grocery stores from overseas to save money on their 4th of July festivities. First, though, after the break, a massive show of mourning in Iran. Alongside that shaky ceasefire deal, our Richard Engel brings us the latest from the Middle East. That is next.

0: Welcome back. Millions of mourners are expected to come out for a week-long state funeral for the slain former supreme leader of Iran. He was killed by U.S. and Israeli strikes back in February at the start of the Iran war. NBC News chief foreign correspondent Richard Engel is in Tehran, where the casket is currently on display. Richard, good morning.
1: Security here in Tehran is tight as preparations are underway for a massive state funeral and procession here in Tehran for the late supreme leader Ayatollah Ali Khamenei, who was killed in a joint U.S.-Israeli operation on the first day of the war. The mayor of Tehran says this could be perhaps the biggest public gathering this city has ever seen. Organizers are expecting 15 to 20 million people to come to Tehran to pay their respects to the late supreme leader. Right now, his body is lying in state, being visited by dignitaries. Tomorrow, that will be open to the public. And then Monday is the big event when millions of people are expected to gather in the streets here in Tehran. And preparations are underway to make sure that they all have water, that they will have places to stay. People are being told if they arrive in the city to just leave their cars on the highways, turning them into parking lots, and to just come into Tehran by foot or on public transport. All public transport has been made free. This will be an enormous event. Some foreign dignitaries have flown in. The airport is open. Public services are functioning, water, power. So for many Iranians, and particularly for the Iranian government, this is a state funeral, but also something of a victory celebration.
0: All right, Richard, thank you. Let's bring in NBC.

0: of regime change, talk of, surrender, Iran surrendering, Iran losing the war, having its nuclear program obliterated. All this talk, Iran is basically showing that there is no regime change, that the regime is powerful, that it has support. We've known all along that the hardcore support for the regime has always been between 10 and 20% of the population. Now, let's remember, Iran has 93 million people. So to get a million, 2 million, 5 million people out on the streets, if for many people, this was the only leader they've ever known. He was the supreme leader since 1989. Their entire lives, for many people, he was the leader of Iran. And for religious people, he was also a religious leader. So there was this support for him. But the regime itself, I mean, the system wants to display its power to bring out its people, to basically say to the rest of the world, you cannot defeat us. And I think with that kind of crowd, that's a message that, will be heard around the world. There'll be people who will say there are people who are being forced to go to this funeral, forced to go to the ceremony. And there's some element of that, yes, but there can be no denying that there is actual real support for this regime. And that means that if there's another war or if the war starts again, you've got this to face. And I think that's what Iran is trying to send, that it is still a united country in the face of war.
1: Let's talk about the peace deal, the latest rounds of indirect talks between the U.S. and Iran, wrapped up earlier this week in Doha. Those talks further strained by the recent flare-up and attacks we've seen between both sides. Has much progress actually been made since that memorandum of understanding was signed?
0: Well, there's been progress in the sense that some ships have gotten out of the Strait of Hormuz, but not a tremendous amount of progress. No, there's still lots and lots of ships stuck in the strait. The U.S. has escorted some through the Oman side, which Iran says is not okay, that they have to, all ships have to go through the Iranian side of the strait. And they claim that that's what the memorandum showed. They claim that the memorandum gave them the right to have access to their funds, frozen funds. There's $6 billion, for example, is stuck in banks in Qatar, which hasn't been released. So there's things, progress is slow. It's not like there is zero progress, but it is certainly slow. And then you've got the Lebanon side, which Iran claims there's supposed to be a ceasefire, and yet Israel is still firing in Lebanon. So how much control the U.S. has over Lebanon is a big question, of course. But there is some progress, but not as much as President Trump has indicated in saying, oh, yeah, they've given us pretty much everything we asked for. That's really not true at this point.
1: Houman Majd, good to have you with us this morning. Thank you, as always. In Albania, violent anti-government protests have now broken out in the streets. The demonstration started after the prime minister greenlit a plan backed by members of the Trump family to transform protected shorelines into luxury real estate. Since then, though, the protests have grown into a larger movement. NBC's Molly Hunter has more.
2: Thousands of protesters in Albania clashing with police in large and violent demonstrations. Rocks, eggs, and plastic bottles being hurled. Police responding with tear gas, pepper spray, and even a water cannon. The protests have been dubbed the Flamingo Revolution, now a rallying cry against the political elite, triggered about a month ago by a luxury real estate development plan backed by President Trump's daughter Ivanka and her husband Jared Kushner.
3: The reason I'm here is because of the project investment that is going to take place in Zvernets, Vlora, which is going to be financed by Jared Kushner and Trump.
2: The government, supportive of the plan, facing huge backlash after it greenlit the proposal to build high-end hotels, apartments, villas, and resorts on a wildlife reserve and a currently uninhabited island in Albania.
4: We were on a friend's boat, and we stopped for a swim. Effectively, that's how we found it. We swam to the islands. We went on a hike barefoot all the way up to the top, and we were just captivated.
2: But the outcry from protesters centers on the environmental impact and concerns over the animals that inhabit the Adriatic coast.
5: We want transparency. We want to protect our nature.
2: As the demonstrations have grown, so has their message. Protesters now calling for the prime minister to step down.
5: That was just

0: the spark that ignited the fire that started this massive protest.
1: We are here to protect Albanians from the most corrupted government in the Europe. Not in only Europe, but all over the world.
2: The Prime Minister, a former professional basketball player, writing on social media, "The beautiful protest of citizenship, patriotism, and cleanliness has now given way to the old film of conflict, quarrel, violence." The government argues the development could transform the former communist nation as it continues its decade-long push to gain EU membership. But a member of the EU Parliament says Albania is, quote, playing with fire by pursuing this real estate deal and could throw its EU application in jeopardy. For now, the Prime Minister remains defiant. NBC News reached out to Jared Kushner and Ivanka Trump for comment on the demonstrations and didn't immediately hear back. This week, police putting up metal fences to secure the parliament and the capital. Protesters, though, vow they will continue filling the streets until their demands are met. Molly Hunter, NBC News.
3: Coming up, for many Americans, when they think 4th of July, they probably think barbecues. But after the break, we're digging into a shift in where shoppers get their grub. Here's a hint, they're maybe not flocking to American-owned grocery stores. We'll explain next.

0: Back now with more on the preps for the country's upcoming birthday bash. As consumers flock to grocery stores to get ready for this weekend's barbecues, chances are many Americans might be heading to a German-owned supermarket. A recent Morning Consult report found that Aldi is now the most trusted grocery store in the U.S. NBC News business reporter Ali Canal has more on why some shoppers just can't get enough of these German brands.
1: Hundreds of people lining up in New York, not for a concert or SNL tickets or even a sneaker drop, but for the grand opening of Midtown Manhattan's first Aldi. Sure, they were giving away some goodies, but the uber-popular German affordable grocery store chain is taking the United States by storm.
2: Oh, I love it. Everything is so cheap in there.
1: Already with more than 2,500 stores nationwide, the company plans to add over 500 more by 2028.
3: When you hear that Aldi's is planning to open up hundreds of more stores, what goes to your head?
4: It's a great idea.
1: The pitch, lower prices. It seems to be resonating with many Americans hungry for value. Aldi just announced a $9 billion investment in the U.S. market, telling NBC News the, quote, combination of value, simplicity, and innovation is driving tremendous demand, reporting 17 million new customers last year.
3: And have you felt affordability pressures when you go to the grocery store these days?
5: Yeah, definitely. Sometimes you buy like five things and you're like, why is this $100?
1: Recent data shows American shoppers are increasingly cutting costs by comparing prices at grocery stores, buying generic food brands, and using coupons. Behaviors that fit Aldi's model and its German competitor Lidl. A recent Consumer Reports study found prices at Aldi and Lidl are, on average, around 8.5% lower than Walmart's nationwide. The only stores that scored better? Costco and BJ's, which require a membership and sell most items in bulk.
5: I think it's great to have another option because I usually shop at like Whole Foods and that's really expensive.
1: So how do they do it? For starters, most of Aldi's products sport its own store brands, avoiding name brand markups. Trader Joe's uses a similar approach and is also owned by Aldi. Plus, the stores themselves are built to keep costs down. They're smaller and operate with fewer employees. Shoppers bag their own groceries and often pull items straight from shipping boxes rather than stock shelves.
2: I don't mind at all because it's saving me money.
1: Lidl, which has a similar business model, hasn't quite made the same splash. It arrived in the U.S. with ambitious expansion plans back in 2017. But nearly a decade later, Lidl has just 185 stores nationwide. Both chains face stiff competition in the ultra-low-margin grocery business, especially from national giants like Walmart, Amazon Whole Foods, and Target, along with regional names like Kroger's and Publix. But in the battle for Americans' grocery dollars these days,
2: arriba, Aldi.
1: Price may be the biggest advantage of all. Ali Canal, NBC News.
0: Coming up, a centerpiece of American history now on display right here in New York City. When Morning News Now returns, the fascinating story behind this copy of the Declaration of Independence and the founding father who personally brought visions of freedom to life all by hand. 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

0: Attention will turn to the nation's capital, where that massive fireworks display is set to take place. Nearly 850,000 fireworks are expected to pop off on Saturday for what organizers say will be the biggest display ever. NBC's Gary Grumbach got the chance to visit the family-owned business, making it all possible.
1: You've probably seen the Macy's Fireworks Spectacular around New York City, and the colorful display is lighting up the Philadelphia skyline. But you've never seen something like this. On the 4th of July, the world's largest fireworks display will fill the skies of the nation's capital. But before it gets up there, it starts here, in this warehouse and that shack, in Newcastle, Pennsylvania, a fifth-generation family-owned fireworks company. Talk to me about how this all came to be in 1889.
2: Well, you know, at its core, it's about the American dream.
3: Our business...
1: Stephen Vitale is the CEO of Pyrotechnico, a business started by his great-grandfather in a small Italian town before he brought his expertise to America.
2: If he would see the company today, he would probably be incredibly proud, but probably think we were a little crazy.
1: That crazy has paid off. Pyrotechnico produces more than 4,000 fireworks and light shows a year, that includes some of the biggest stages, from Cardi B's most recent tour to Super Bowl 59 and even Coachella. But producing a show with 850,000 fireworks?
2: It's a monster. It is probably, you know, at least 100 times more than an average 4th of July display that you would see.
1: And potentially breaking the Guinness World Record for largest firework display ever. Dozens of workers, many of them close family and friends of the Vitale clan, are carefully planning and painstakingly ensuring the fireworks are ready to spark joy. Clocking in at more than 40 minutes long, the show took months for Jason Farrell and his team to design.
4: When you first got word that you'd be involved in planning the world's largest fireworks show, what was your reaction?
5: Here we go.
1: Farrell traveled the world, from Spain to China, looking for just the right fireworks.
5: Each country kind of has their own take on how they create fireworks, so everybody has kind of a specialty of what they do.
4: Show me a little bit of what the show's going to look like.
5: Yeah, so all the way down along the reflecting pool, we've got West Potomac Park, and we've got all the barges. And each of those yellow dots is a separate firing position.
4: Finale goes off. The job is done. How are you going to feel?
5: Hearing the applause at the end is always the best part of what I do.
2: There's something about the feeling and the honor of doing a fireworks display on the 4th of July in Washington, D.C. I mean, it's Independence Day at its best.
1: Gary Grumbach, NBC News, Newcastle, Pennsylvania.
0: Back here in New York City, a rare piece of history is being put on display for everyone to see this holiday weekend. A handwritten copy of the Declaration of Independence can now be found at the New York Public Library in Manhattan. NBC's Laura Jarrett got up close to take a look at one of the most important documents in American history. Laura, good morning.
6: Hey there. This remarkable copy of the Declaration of Independence has actually been in the library's collection since 1896, but it's something so rare, so fragile, they almost never bring it out. Now, it's the centerpiece of the library's exhibit for America's big birthday, giving the public a special chance to see history firsthand.
7: It's a document so precious, it's kept under dim lighting to protect the ink from fading.
8: Wow, this is it.
9: This is our fair copy of the Declaration of Independence.
7: A draft of our nation's founding document, now on display at the New York Public Library, as America marks 250 years since it was signed.
9: These things are so rare, they're so special, and we want people to study them.
7: This copy of the Declaration of Independence, one of only four in the world, written in Thomas Jefferson's own hand.
9: I've seen lots of Jefferson's writing. It's not always so neat. But he knew we'd be here reading this today. Welcome to the treasures of the New York Public Library.
7: Julie Golia, the library's curator of manuscripts, says this extraordinary piece of history gives visitors a rare chance to reflect on America's founding ideals.
9: I want them to see a living document, a document not made by gods, made by humans. A document that's up for remarkable interpretation. ideas that are so powerful and revelatory that we keep coming back to them today.
7: Jefferson's so-called fair copies only sent to a small group of friends to preserve his original language for future generations.
9: One of the major passages that was taken out was a very forceful condemnation of the slave trade by a man who was born into a slave society.
8: But yet, at the time, even back then, he sought to condemn it.
9: He hated slavery, and yet he could not extricate himself from it.
7: That passage removed before the Second Continental Congress approved the final declaration, helping maintain the support of Southern delegates. It's just one aspect visitors are taking away from seeing history up close.
8: What has the response been?
9: I think our visitors have an incredible sense of the import of this anniversary. We are a home for debate and thought and posing questions and debating answers, and disagreeing civilly. It's the bedrock of our country.
7: The manuscript is the crown jewel of the Independence Day exhibit.
3: We have the stuff from 1776.
7: And Library President Tony Mark says it's a reminder that America's story is still being written.
8: What do you think seeing this draft of the Declaration of Independence will do for people?
3: I think seeing the Declaration in its original handwritten version will remind us of how powerful American history has been. The ideals that are in that Declaration are really breathtaking, unprecedented in human history.
7: The exhibit, already so popular, the first waves of tickets quickly sold out.
8: Does that surprise you? It's sold out. People are lining up to see the Declaration of Independence in 2026.
3: It's spine tingling. It's a connection to history.
7: But the story of our founding goes beyond just one famed document.
8: This is the closest I think I've ever gotten to the Bill of Rights.
7: To celebrate America's birthday, the library also displaying a number of other treasures, including an olive branch petition sent in a last-ditch effort to avoid the Revolutionary War, maps from the Battle for New York, and hundreds more works connecting the nation's founding to the present. Here, history isn't just something you can read. It's something you can actually taste. The library even partnering with a local brewery to recreate Liberty Lager, a modern twist on George Washington's beer recipe from 1757.
8: I couldn't leave without tasting your interpretation of George Washington's finest.
9: Let's give it a shot.
8: Oh, that's good.
9: Happy birthday, USA. Cheers.
6: This copy of the Declaration of Independence will actually be on display until July 7th when it goes back into darkness of the archives again. Tickets are free if you're lucky enough to get one. Back to you.
0: All right, Laura, thank you. And as we celebrate 250 years of independence, we're also celebrating some great Americans. NBC Nightly News anchor Tom Yamas introduces us to Eileen Collins, the astronaut who made history as the first woman to pilot a space shuttle mission. The path to get there was not easy, but ultimately, her dream took flight.
10: Long before legendary astronaut Eileen Collins became the first woman to command a space shuttle,
11: the cabin pressure is dropping.
10: She dreamed of taking flight, watching gliders take off and land at this airfield near her hometown of Elmira, New York.
12: And I always wondered what it would be like up there.
10: But she kept those sky-high goals to herself.
12: I never told anyone that I wanted to be an astronaut because I knew they would say, you can't do that. You're a girl. There's no women astronauts.
10: Collins was determined, though. She followed the blueprint of the first male astronauts who started out as daring test pilots in the Air Force. It took a decade of service in uniform, thousands of hours in the cockpit, finally, a call from NASA. Collins was not just going to be an astronaut, but a pilot, and eventually, a commander.
13: I'm proud to be here to congratulate Colonel Eileen Collins on becoming the first woman to command a space shuttle mission.
10: She flew multiple missions. Then in 2005, her biggest test yet, commanding America's return to space after the Columbia disaster took the lives of seven fellow astronauts.
12: And why should we keep flying this spacecraft that is so dangerous, is what some people thought. One of the things I learned, do not run away from your problems. Face problems as challenges.
14: RPM start in 2, 1.
10: During the high-stakes mission, she pulled off this bold move, a backflip in space, and a critical safety check of the heat shield to make sure the shuttle could safely return.
12: We did something that hadn't been done before and made the program safer, but also it made the flying a little more fun.
10: A woman who put her stamp on space by changing the spaces she was in.
12: You think about the American spirit, I think that we are explorers. And I think people that live in this country are descendants of explorers. And maybe that spirit is passed on.
15: It's my hope that all children, boys and girls, will see this mission and be inspired to reach for their dreams too, because dreams do come true.
0: Our thanks to Tom for that story. Coming up, we have finally made it to Friday here on Morning News Now. That can mean only one thing. When we come back, we're punching your ticket to the latest and greatest from the world of Hollywood. Everything you simply can't miss this holiday weekend next.

0: Finally, this hour, it's Friday, which means it's time for your weekly Can't Miss list to look at all the movies, shows, and songs you need to see and hear this holiday weekend. Here to help us is entertainment journalist, pop culture expert, and friend of the show, Brian Balthazar. Brian, good to have you with us. Let's start in theaters, big one for the family, and that is Minions and Monsters. It takes the little yellow creatures back to 1920s Hollywood. What should we know about this one?
1: Right. Well, if they look like big, noisy Tic Tacs, that's not a coincidence. Tic Tacs were actually the inspiration for the shape of these creatures. This is how they became Hollywood superstars, unleashed monsters upon the planet, and how they ended up saving the world. This franchise, by the way, the Despicable Me and Minions franchises, garnered over $5 billion around the world. So this is obviously a very successful franchise, really family friendly. The language, Minionese, or what they call it, is a mashup of English, Spanish, French, Italian, Japanese, and complete nonsense. Many of those voices voiced by director, co-director, and actor Pierre Coffin, voice actor. Yeah, so it's a fun story. It's fun, it's good, clean fun that I can understand.
0: Emphasis on the nonsense, I think. I think that's the problem.
1: Yeah, that's what I mean. You can't understand a word they're saying, but still, yet it's entertaining.
0: And yet you feel like you do. All right. On the opposite end of that, we've got Young Washington, appropriate as we celebrate America's 250th. This is hitting theaters. We actually had the director, John Irwin, here on the show last month. He talked about how the movie is also an important civics lesson, really trying to push that, bring civics back into the classroom. But as far as the movie goes, what are we hearing about it?
1: It is a 22-year-old George Washington. So this is before he became president at 57. So we're seeing the young soldier during the French and Indian War kind of learning and making some mistakes. Interestingly, you know, I think it's an interesting approach to say, you know, maybe attract older history buffs, and perhaps having a young, good-looking George Washington, you attract some younger viewers as well. So we'll see how this does. But at the end of the credits, at least of the critic screening, Kelsey Grammer asks the audience to help make it number one at the box office, which is an interesting approach. I'm not sure asking helps, especially if you're at the end of the credits, you've already seen it. But it's an interesting little tidbit we're learning about this film.
0: Interesting, especially when we're learning about when you're up against minions and monsters. It's a tall order. Well, we're talking about the 4th.
1: You're going to get what you're going to get this weekend.
0: We're talking about the 4th of July. We should talk about where you can watch the fireworks. Where can you watch them?
1: Where else? NBC and Peacock, of course. Saturday night stars their performances from 8 p.m. to 10 p.m., but also an encore performance on NBC again. And obviously, this is a big one. So you can expect what are already spectacular fireworks to be probably even more so. Some great musical performances leading up to it as well.
0: Then you can switch over to streaming. We got season 3 of the sci-fi show Silo on Apple, 100% on Rotten Tomatoes. Is that right?
1: Right. And in fact, they actually had season 3 and season 4 renewed simultaneously because the storyline was already plotted out. This is about what's left of humanity living in an underground silo as the world is contaminated. And it is compelling. Rebecca Ferguson is not only a star, but an executive producer. I highly recommend watching the first 2 seasons, though. If you're looking for, if it's too hot outside and you want something to watch, why don't you try seasons 1 and 2 of Silo so that you can really, really follow and understand this really compelling sci-fi series. Incidentally, based on a novel that the author published independently on Amazon Kindle's program himself before it became a huge phenomenon and then became published in the traditional sense.
0: Wow, that worked out well for them. All right. Netflix has a prequel to Legally Blonde, because everything gets a prequel nowadays. This one is called Elle. How does it fit into the story we all know and love?
1: So our young Elle, who is just an amazing Lexi Mindtree, she is a young girl whose family is moving her to Seattle. And as you can see, and this is Seattle at the time, but during flannel and grunge. And so this is kind of her formative years. Lexi Mindtree's audition tape recently went viral. And you can see from this audition tape that she submitted why exactly she got this role, because she is just charming, adorable. And so far, initial reactions have been really, really positive. But it's always tough to do a prequel to a beloved film, or any film really, just to do more of that story.
0: Just a few seconds left, but we need some music for the holiday weekend. Madonna, Confessions 2, what should we know?
1: It's already on the charts, obviously. When you're an artist like Madonna, you chart because you release something. Obviously, an incredible album. We've seen some releases that include collaborations with Sabrina Carpenter, and now you can listen to it right now. You can buy it where you get your music, and it's going to be, of course, a number of visual elements. There's one right at the end of the album, but expect a lot of videos from Madonna, including a star-studded one that we heard a lot of buzz in the past. Definitely check this out. An iconic pop star proving that she's still got it.
0: I'll be listening right after the show. Brian Balthazar, good to see you. Have a great holiday weekend. Appreciate it. That's going to do it for this hour of Morning News Now. Stay with us. The news continues right now.

0: Good morning and happy Friday on this holiday weekend. I'm Joe Fryer. Savannah is off today. Right now on Morning News Now, home of the blaze. Mother Nature's unrelenting heat wave has nearly half the country sweating through those 4th of July celebrations. It's all causing one hot, hot headache for the estimated 72 million Americans who are set to take to the nation's roads and skies this holiday weekend. Angie's got your full forecast, including when this seemingly endless summer simmer could start to fizzle out. President Trump has his own plans for America's big birthday bash. He's got his sights set on Mount Rushmore, slated to visit there later tonight before delivering a keynote speech on the National Mall tomorrow. But the road to 250 hasn't been smooth down in D.C. The controversy is plaguing what has been billed as the biggest 4th of July celebration ever. Plus, Taylor Swift's and Travis Kelce's wildest dreams could be coming true at Madison Square Garden in just a matter of hours. We've got the inside scoop on all the festivities that we know about as the power couple pens a brand new chapter in their real-life love story. And it might be America's big birthday weekend, but later in the hour, we're going to dig into why shoppers are lining up at German-owned supermarkets to get all those barbecue fixes. Let's start this hour with a scorching heat wave that is continuing to smother the country and produce record-breaking temperatures. More than 150 million people are under heat advisories this morning. Health officials are warning people against spending too much time outside. That might be putting a damper on some of those 4th of July celebrations. NBC News correspondent Sam Brock has the latest on the heat wave from the Brooklyn Bridge Park in New York City. Sam, good morning.
1: Joe, good morning. I don't know what you consider to be excessively hot, but 87 degrees around 8 a.m. probably qualifies. New York, and specifically the Bronx, registered a reading of 107 degrees yesterday. We got front row seats right now, Joe. I'm at the Brooklyn Bridge Park, where there's going to be fireworks tomorrow, launched from barges on the river over my shoulder, and also the Brooklyn Bridge. So you have all of that excitement, but a heat index that is going to be pushing 110. There have been tens of thousands of power outages throughout the region, Joe. Con Ed just this morning here in New York saying they had to restore some 60,000 customer service. All of this is cities from New York to D.C. to Boston to Philly are looking at triple digits as a starting point.
2: 24 hours until the nation celebrates a major 250th birthday blowout, but all of it taking part under a blanket of hellacious heat.
3: It's brutal. It's brutal.
2: Temperatures matching or smashing all-time highs, prompting warnings from officials and regular people.
4: It's 7:30 right now, and it already feels like I am dying.
2: In New York, the Bronx even notching one reading of 107 degrees. One woman recording this unbelievable video, leaving a shoe print in asphalt.
5: It is so freaking hot out right now.
2: The heat dome also melting records from 104 degrees in Newark, New Jersey, to 102 in Washington, D.C., similar to Death Valley, California.
6: It radiates at you from every angle because of all the concrete, right? And so it's just, like, oppressive, and you just can't escape it.
2: For those seeking escape on New York's shoreline, a 9-foot shark was spotted off Long Island, forcing Hempstead lifeguards to shut down access to swimmers. New York City also trying to manage a potential strain on its power grid, with the mayor asking residents to keep their thermostats at 78. And utility company Con Ed repairing power lines and reducing voltage in the Bronx and nearby Westchester County, calling for energy conservation there too. All of it against the backdrop of not just 4th of July celebrations, but World Cup matches, with visitors in for some shocking temperatures.
7: I am sweating so much. It is like a heat advisory here in Atlanta. This is the dream. Air-conditioned stadiums. This is the one.
1: Joe, there was some history here in New York City. Central Park yesterday recording 100 degrees, which ties a record for the first time since 2012. The projections for today, 102, which could be another record with a heat index of around 110. I will say, if there's some good news in all of this, the projections for tomorrow, a mere 95 degrees. And I think at this point, we would all take any degree that's less than where we are right now.
0: Back basically air conditioning at 95. All right, Sam Brock, thank you so much. So let's bring in Angie to talk more about just how hot it's going to be, not just in New York, but everywhere else. She's got your forecast. Angie, good morning.
8: I like how Sam gave you guys the bad news that once again today is going to be really oppressive. Joe, really, we're continuing to talk about the heat and the multitude of other effects that this heat dome is having on us when it comes to air quality, as well as some severe storms. But let's start with the heat advisories and the heat alerts that we've got right now. A whole chunk of the country, really, you guys have been in and out of this for days now, where you see those brighter pinks and oranges, heat advisories, heat warnings, and heat watches. We are expecting some of these heat index values to be higher than 110, upwards of 115. And you can see a lot of those on the map. It's not just a small section of the country, really. We've got the whole eastern half really ending up into 100 plus for your heat index by late afternoon. Fort Wayne at 103. It'll feel like 106 in Knoxville. We've got that 102 degree temperature in New York City, ending up feeling like 110 later today. We've got 97 in Macon and feeling like 102. So uncomfortable, oppressive, another day of dangerous heat. And that continues for a lot of folks here, even as we get into the weekend. We get a bit of relief, which is, I know what everyone's looking for. Chicago, you're one of those places. By Sunday and Monday, low 80s, that's going to feel refreshing. We've got the mid to upper 80s on tap by Monday in Washington, D.C., but you've got to get through 102 on Saturday and 96 for your high on Sunday with the humidity. Still many uncomfortable days to come. Not a whole lot of relief farther south for Raleigh to Atlanta. We're still going to be into the triple digits, if not feeling like 100 to 110 plus in some of these spots. 111 on Saturday in Raleigh and Washington, D.C. for what it feels like. It'll feel like 100 degrees on Saturday in Cleveland. So again, finding some way to beat the heat is going to be your best bet. And having a kind of backup plan for indoor plans with all of these severe storms that are going to be possible. You can see that slight risk extending from the East Coast, including New York City, all the way to Chicago and out to the plains today. 75 million folks are under the potential for some of those stronger storms to develop. The hail, the wind gusts, all going to be on the table. That's something we'll watch for tomorrow, too. There's the fireworks forecast. Unfortunately, a couple of thunderstorms are going to be possible across the midsection of the country. New York, Washington, D.C., some of those spots that might have to dodge some thunderstorms. Across the West, though, clear skies.
0: Okay.
8: There you go. It's not all bad news.
0: Head there for your fireworks, then.
8: Exactly.
0: All right. Thanks, Angie. Appreciate it. Millions of people are heading to their July 4th destinations today, filling the skies, the seas and rails, but mostly the roads. NBC News national correspondent Aaron Gilchrist is out checking on the traffic. He joins us from Atlanta. Aaron, good morning.
9: Today is the federal observance of the Independence Day holiday, and that means millions of people do have this day off, and that could help to help folks get a head start on the long weekend travel. AAA says 72 million Americans are expected to travel this holiday weekend. That includes about 61 million people moving by car. So a few things you may need to know. On average, right now, a gallon of gasoline is costing about 70 cents more than it did this time last year, but it is down from the peak back in May, and that's a bit of good news for you. As far as traffic goes, well, AAA warns that roads are going to start hitting that peak congestion that we hear about around noon today, and that'll go through about dinner time. So if you're able to leave before 11 o'clock this morning, that could help you save a little bit of time. And you don't want to forget to have water, to have that emergency kit in the car with you, especially with this extreme heat that we're dealing with in so many places. Now, as for more than 6 million people who are flying this holiday, prices for tickets, we know they're up about 5%. And according to the FAA, more than 51,000 planes are expected to be in the air today. We've already seen some complications. We know that JFK had a temporary ground stop in place yesterday afternoon. And really, that was just because of the extremely high volume they had to deal with at that airport. So you want to make sure you pack your patience before you head out the door to celebrate America's birthday. Back to you.
0: All right, Aaron, thank you. Americans around the country are gearing up for a weekend of pomp and circumstance to celebrate America's 250th birthday. President Trump is set to visit Mount Rushmore tonight to kick off the festivities before returning to Washington to deliver a speech tomorrow on the National Mall. NBC News senior White House correspondent Gabe Gutierrez joins us with more on that. Gabe, good morning.
10: Hi, Joe. Good morning. As you've mentioned, it'll be another scorcher today here in the nation's capital, and that is already affecting what's being billed as the biggest 4th of July celebration ever.
11: With final preparations underway this morning, organizers of the Freedom 250 Salute to America are now delaying tomorrow's start time from 1 to 5 p.m. because of the expected triple-digit heat in the nation's capital. This scary moment taking place during a rehearsal, a piece of the set falling, nearly hitting some of the performers. A Freedom 250 spokesperson telling NBC News everyone is safe. President Trump saying he won't be deterred by the heat.
12: It's going to be approximately 107 degrees out. And I'm going to go and I'm going to make a really long speech just to show that I can do anything.
11: At the other end of the National Mall, fencing surrounds the reflecting pool ahead of a massive fireworks show. The landmark is back in the headlines after its recent algae bloom following a more than $14 million renovation. Former U.S. Olympic canoeist David Hearn, accused of vandalizing the pool, has now been indicted on a federal felony charge for destruction of property.
13: Hearn actually forcefully and violently pulling up and removing the bottom liner with both hands.
11: Hearn's attorney calling the allegations outrageous, insisting he's innocent. Today, President Trump is also traveling to another iconic landmark ahead of 4th of July celebrations, Mount Rushmore in South Dakota. Since his last visit 6 years ago, the president has repeatedly mused about wanting his face added to the monument, even posting this image recently.
10: Meanwhile, there's even more new construction underway here at the White House. Here's a new photo overlooking the South Lawn and what appears to be a new helipad being built, though administration officials won't confirm it. NBC News had previously reported the White House was considering adding a helipad to prevent Marine One helicopters from potentially burning the grass, according to two sources familiar with the matter. There have been discussions about the possible upgrade for years, John.
0: All right, Gabe, thank you. A few lucky folks are celebrating the holiday with a wedding, the celebrity wedding that millions have been waiting for. Taylor Swift and Travis Kelce are expected to say I do tonight. They kicked off their wedding weekend with a reported rehearsal dinner last night. And as celebrity guests and family members arrive, Swifties around the world are watching every move. NBC News entertainment correspondent Chloe Malas is among those. She's outside Madison Square Garden with the latest wedding buzz. Chloe, good morning.
8: Joe, good morning. Look, there are so many Swifties circulating MSG right now, hoping to catch a glimpse. And I think the big question on everyone's mind is, what does Taylor Swift, the mastermind of events, have in store inside MSG tonight?
14: Big reputation, big reputation. Ooh, you and me would be a big conversation.
15: It's the talk of the town. Festivities for Taylor Swift and Travis Kelce expected to begin at Madison Square Garden in a matter of hours. Overnight, the iconic arena lit up in a lavender haze. A silver Chevy Suburban, similar to one the superstar has been spotted in before, pulling in ahead of what was believed to be Thursday's rehearsal dinner. A stream of black SUVs were seen driving up as guests arrived for what an NYPD memo described as a 100-person event at a venue inside the arena. The party had a garden theme, a source at Madison Square Garden told NBC News. Just an hour before, crews were still setting up privacy tents and hanging curtains inside to block people from peering in. And police officers were spotted carrying folders titled Taylor Swift and Travis Kelce Wedding as ramped up security presence and road closures locked down the arena's surrounding area during a cruel summer heat wave. Meanwhile, Kelce and Swift are spreading the love. Swift's rep telling NBC News the couple donated $26 million to charities across the U.S., including Brad Paisley's Nashville nonprofit, The Store.
16: I am so excited for Taylor and Travis's wedding, and I am absolutely flattered beyond belief that they chose our charity.
15: But Paisley played it coy when asked if he'd be attending the event.
16: I'll say it's very likely that I'm going.
15: Swifties stuck outside without an invite, still eager for any glimpse of the lights, the party, the ball gowns.
17: We heard that this is happening, so we had to see it for ourselves.
15: Whatever Swift and Kelce's wildest dreams may be for today, it'll certainly be one to remember.
18: She's been singing about it in her songs, and so people are really excited to see her finally get this fairy tale ending that she's always hoped for.
8: A source telling NBC News that the inside of Madison Square Garden, Joe, has been completely transformed with drapery, chandeliers, and that it's going to be a fairy tale, no doubt.
0: Chloe, obviously they're keeping security tight, but do we know anything about what's actually going to happen inside the garden tonight?
8: So we know the guests are going to arrive around 4 o'clock. And as you can see behind me this morning, a massive white tent has been erected that wasn't here yesterday when I was doing my laps around MSG. It looks as though guests are going to turn here, go through the tent, and then there's a smaller tent that's covered on all four sides where they can have privacy as they go in. We do know from the NYPD memo that there's a cocktail hour and that the bigger event begins at 5:30. And we know, due to the permit, that this party could last until 4 a.m. So it'll be a who's who of music, culture, sports. And if you want to brave the heat, come on down to MSG. NBC News is here, and we're watching. We're waiting.
0: I know you are. And I'm assuming it's going to be air-conditioned on the inside for all of the guests there. All right, Chloe, thank you so much. Appreciate it. Let's get to the World Cup now, where Argentina, the defending champions, are among the teams taking to the pitch later today as the final three games of the round of 32 take place. Yesterday, it was Spain, Portugal, and Switzerland securing their places in the round of 16. In what was another thrilling and, yes, controversial day of action. NBC News correspondent Jesse Kirsch is at the Fan Fest in Miami with more on all the action. Jesse, good morning.
19: Hey, Joe, good morning. Cristiano Ronaldo and Portugal were center stage last night. I was yelling at my TV. There was that much drama, and I'm guessing I was not the only one. We saw electrifying goals, more controversy from yet another referee decision. And by the end of tonight, the round of 32 will be all wrapped up.
20: This morning, most of the World Cup's round of 16 locked in after another thrilling night on the pitch. Croatia scoring first against Portugal before the referee awarded a penalty, sealed with a kiss by superstar Cristiano Ronaldo, who buried it in the back of the net with some fancy footwork. Then this header giving Portugal the 2-1 lead before Croatia seemed to do the improbable. But the faintest tap on this Croatian player's head means that was offside, Portugal winning the game. Also advancing another top team, Spain, who scored not one, not two, but three goals in a dominating shutout win over Austria. A similar theme for the Swiss, who also did not miss the opportunity. Another shutout victory as Switzerland overpowered Algeria, winning the match 2-0. Now the soccer world's eyes turn to Miami. Global megastar Lionel Messi and Argentina back in action tonight. Messi looking to add to his 6 tournament goals and looking to advance to the next round in what could be the 39-year-old's last ever World Cup. To do it, he'll need to get past Vozinha, the viral sensation goalkeeper for Cape Verde, the World Cup Cinderella story. Meanwhile, as the U.S. gears up for its round of 16 game against Belgium, the debate still raging over this controversial red card. The Americans' top goal scorer, Phil-Aaron Balogun, ejected for this collision with a Bosnia-Herzegovina player.
21: Perhaps at worst it was reckless from Balogun, but not necessarily serious enough to then hand him a red card.
20: That red card means Balogun is suspended for the Belgium game on Monday. The question now, will the U.S. be able to advance without their star striker?
19: Okay, U.S. fans, let's take a deep breath. Joe, do it with me. All right, listen, Phil-Aaron Balogun is hardly the only one who has been scoring goals for the American squad, so do not count them out, but no question that red card is going to continue to be debated. Meanwhile, here in Miami, we are looking ahead to Cape Verde against Argentina. If Cape Verde can pull off an improbable win against a team so many expect to be the victors, that would arguably become the upset of this tournament, at least to date. And I got to tell you, Joe, when there's expectations around sport, that is when miracles can happen. So I think there are going to be a lot of people watching that game very closely tonight. Lionel Messi's World Cup career on the line every game he plays moving forward.
0: I feel like Jesse's trying to will something to happen here. I don't know. We'll see. We'll see what happens.
19: I know. I don't want to get the Messi fans on. I don't want the Messi fans against, because remember, he's 39. This could be the last time we see him playing in a World Cup. No, I'm an unbiased observer. I just want a great game. That's all I could ask for.
0: I agree with that. All right, Jesse. Good to see you. Thanks so much. More to come here on this hour of Morning News Now, including why more Americans are choosing to throw their trust behind grocery stores from overseas to save money on their 4th of July festivities. First, though, after the break, a massive show of mourning in Iran. Alongside that shaky ceasefire deal, our Richard Engel brings us the latest from the Middle East. That is next.

0: Welcome back. Millions of mourners are expected to come out for a week-long state funeral for the slain former supreme leader of Iran. He was killed by U.S. and Israeli strikes back in February at the start of the Iran war. NBC News chief foreign correspondent Richard Engel is in Tehran, where the casket is currently on display. Richard, good morning.
1: Security here in Tehran is tight as preparations are underway for a massive state funeral and procession here in Tehran for the late Supreme Leader Ayatollah Ali Khamenei, who was killed in a joint U.S.-Israeli operation on the first day of the war. The mayor of Tehran says this could be perhaps the biggest public gathering this city has ever seen. Organizers are expecting 15 to 20 million people to come to Tehran to pay their respects to the late supreme leader. Right now, his body is lying in state, being visited by dignitaries. Tomorrow, that will be open to the public. And then Monday is the big event when millions of people are expected to gather in the streets here in Tehran. And preparations are underway to make sure that they all have water, that they will have places to stay. People are being told if they arrive in the city to just

0: Let's pick up on what Richard said. He said that while this is a state funeral, it's also somewhat of a victory celebration. What message do you think the Iranian government is trying to project over this week-long funeral?
1: Well, certainly, I mean, you see that in the past 4 months since the war, there's been this talk of regime change, talk of, you know, surrender, Iran surrendering, Iran losing the war, having its nuclear program obliterated. All this talk, Iran is basically showing that there is no regime change, that the regime is powerful, that it has support. We've known all along that the hardcore support for the regime has always been between 10 and 20% of the population. Now, let's remember, Iran has 93 million people. So to get a million, 2 million, 5 million people out on the streets, if for many people, this was the only leader they've ever known. He was the supreme leader since 1989. Their entire lives, for many people, he was the leader of Iran. And for religious people, he was also a religious leader. So there was this support for him. But the regime itself, I mean, the system wants to display its power to bring out the people, to basically say to the rest of the world, you cannot defeat us. And I think with that kind of crowd, that's a message that, you know, will be heard around the world. There'll be people who will say there are people who are being forced to go to this funeral, forced to go to the ceremony. And there's some element of that, yes, but there can be no denying that there is actual real support for this regime. And that means that if there's another war or if the war starts again, you've got this to face. And I think that's what Iran is trying to send, that it is still a united country in the face of war.
0: Let's talk about the peace deal, the latest rounds of indirect talks between the U.S. and Iran, wrapped up earlier this week in Doha. Those talks further strained by the recent flare-up and attacks we've seen between both sides. Has much progress actually been made since that memorandum of understanding was signed?
1: Well, there's been progress in the sense that some ships have gotten out of the Strait of Hormuz, but not a tremendous amount of progress. No, there's still lots and lots of ships stuck in the strait. The U.S. has escorted some through the Oman side, which Iran says is not okay, that they have to, all ships have to go through the Iranian side of the strait. And they claim that that's what the memorandum showed. They claim that the memorandum gave them the right to have access to their funds, frozen funds. There's $6 billion, for example, is stuck in banks in Qatar, which hasn't been released. So there's things, progress is slow. It's not like there is zero progress, but it is certainly slow. And then you've got the Lebanon side, which Iran claims there's supposed to be a ceasefire, and yet Israel is still firing in Lebanon. So how much control the U.S. has over Lebanon is a big question, of course. But there is some progress, but not as much as President Trump has indicated in saying, oh, yeah, they've given us pretty much everything we asked for. That's really not true at this point.
0: Houman Majd, good to have you with us this morning. Thank you, as always. In Albania, violent anti-government protests have now broken out in the streets. The demonstration started after the prime minister greenlit a plan backed by members of the Trump family to transform protected shorelines into luxury real estate. Since then, though, the protests have grown into a larger movement. NBC's Molly Hunter has more.
2: Thousands of protesters in Albania clashing with police in large and violent demonstrations. Rocks, eggs, and plastic bottles being hurled, police responding with tear gas, pepper spray, and even a water cannon. The protests have been dubbed the Flamingo Revolution, now a rallying cry against the political elite, triggered about a month ago by a luxury real estate development plan backed by President Trump's daughter Ivanka and her husband Jared Kushner.
3: The reason I'm here is because of the project investment that is going to take place in Zvernetsk, Vlora, which is going to be financed by Jared Kushner and Trump.
2: The government, supportive of the plan, facing huge backlash after it greenlit the proposal to build high-end hotels, apartments, villas, and resorts on a wildlife reserve and a currently uninhabited island in Albania.
4: We were on a friend's boat, and we stopped for a swim. Effectively, that's how we found it. We swam to the islands. We went on a hike barefoot all the way up to the top. And we were just captivated.
2: But the outcry from protests

0: centers on the environmental impact and concerns over the animals that inhabit the Adriatic coast.
1: We want transparency. We want to protect our nature.
0: As the demonstrations have grown, so has their message. Protesters now calling for the prime minister to step down.
2: That was just the spark that ignited the fire that started this massive protest.
3: We are here to protect Albania from the most corrupted government in the Europe. Not in only Europe, but all over the world.
0: The prime minister, a former professional basketball player, writing on social media, the beautiful protest of citizenship, patriotism, and cleanliness has now given way to the old film of conflict, quarrel, violence. The government argues the development could transform the former communist nation as it continues its decade-long push to gain EU membership. But a member of the EU parliament says Albania is, quote, playing with fire by pursuing this real estate deal and could throw its EU application in jeopardy. For now, the prime minister remains defiant. NBC News reached out to Jared Kushner and Ivanka Trump for comment on the demonstrations and didn't immediately hear back. This week, police putting up metal fences to secure the parliament and the Capitol. Protesters, though, vow they will continue filling the streets until their demands are met. Molly Hunter, NBC News.
4: Coming up, for many Americans, when they think 4th of July, they probably think barbecues. But after the break, we're digging into a shift in where shoppers get their grub. Here's a hint, they're maybe not flocking to American-owned grocery stores. We'll explain next.

0: Back now with more on the preps for the country's upcoming birthday bash. As consumers flock to grocery stores to get ready for this weekend's barbecues, chances are many Americans might be heading to a German-owned supermarket. A recent Morning Consult report found that Aldi is now the most trusted grocery store in the U.S. NBC News business reporter Ali Canal has more on why some shoppers just can't get enough of these German brands.
1: Hundreds of people lining up in New York, not for a concert or SNL tickets or even a sneaker drop, but for the grand opening of Midtown Manhattan's first Aldi. Sure, they were giving away some goodies, but the uber-popular German affordable grocery store chain is taking the United States by storm.
2: Oh, I love it. Everything is so cheap in there.
1: Already with more than 2,500 stores nationwide, the company plans to add over 500 more by 2028.
3: When you hear that Aldi's is planning to open up hundreds of more stores, what goes to your head?
4: It's a great idea.
1: The pitch, lower prices. It seems to be resonating with many Americans hungry for value. Aldi just announced a $9 billion investment in the U.S. market, telling NBC News the, quote, combination of value, simplicity, and innovation is driving tremendous demand, reporting 17 million new customers last year.
3: And have you felt affordability pressures when you go to the grocery store these days?
5: Yeah, definitely. 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
1: Recent data shows American shoppers are increasingly cutting costs by comparing prices at grocery stores, buying generic food brands, and using coupons. Behaviors that fit Aldi's model and its German competitor Lidl. 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The only stores that scored better? Costco and BJ's, which require a membership and sell most items in bulk.
5: I think it's great to have another option because I usually shop at like Whole Foods and that's really expensive.
1: So how do they do it? For starters, most of Aldi's products sport its own store brands, avoiding name brand markups. Trader Joe's uses a similar approach and is also owned by Aldi. Plus, the stores themselves are built to keep costs down. They're smaller and operate with fewer employees. Shoppers bag their own groceries and often pull items straight from shipping boxes rather than stock shelves.
2: I don't mind that at all because it's saving me money.
1: Lidl, which has a similar business model, hasn't quite made the same splash. It arrived in the U.S. with ambitious expansion plans back in 2017. But nearly a decade later, Lidl has just 185 stores nationwide. Both chains face stiff competition in the ultra-low-margin grocery business, especially from national giants like Walmart, Amazon Whole Foods, and Target, along with regional names like Kroger's and Publix. But in the battle for Americans' grocery dollars these days,
2: Arriva, Aldi.
1: Price may be the biggest advantage of all. Ali Canal, NBC News.
0: Coming up, a centerpiece of American history now on display right here in New York City. When Morning News Now returns, the fascinating story behind this copy of the Declaration of Independence and the founding father who personally brought visions of freedom to life all by hand. That's next.

0: Attention will turn to the nation's capital, where that massive fireworks display is set to take place. Nearly 850,000 fireworks are expected to pop off on Saturday for what organizers say will be the biggest display ever. NBC's Gary Grumbach got the chance to visit the family-owned business, making it all possible.
1: You've probably seen the Macy's Fireworks Spectacular around New York City, and the colorful displays lighting up the Philadelphia skyline. But you've never seen something like this. On the 4th of July, the world's largest fireworks display will fill the skies of the nation's capital. But before it gets up there, it starts here, in this warehouse and that shack, in Newcastle, Pennsylvania, a fifth-generation family-owned fireworks company.
2: Talk to me about how this all came to be in 1889.
3: Well, you know, at its core, it's about the American dream.
4: Our business that
1: Stephen Vitale is the CEO of Pyrotechnico, a business started by his great-grandfather in a small Italian town before he brought his expertise to America.
3: If he would see the company today, we'd probably be incredibly proud, but probably think we were a little crazy.
1: That crazy has paid off. Pyrotechnico produces more than 4,000 fireworks and light shows a year that include some of the biggest stages, from Cardi B's most recent tour to Super Bowl 59 and even Coachella. But producing a show with 850,000 fireworks?
3: It's a monster. It is probably, you know, at least 100 times more than an average 4th of July display that you would see.
1: And potentially breaking the Guinness World Record for largest firework display ever. Dozens of workers, many of them close family and friends of the Vitale clan, are carefully planning and painstakingly ensuring the fireworks are ready to spark joy. Clocking in at more than 40 minutes long, the show took months for Jason Farrell and his team to design.
2: When you first got word that you'd be involved in planning the world's largest fireworks show, what was your reaction?
5: Here we go.
1: Farrell traveled the world, from Spain to China, looking for just the right fireworks.
5: Each country kind of has their own take on how they create fireworks, so everybody has kind of a specialty of what they do.
2: Show me a little bit of what the show's going to look like.
5: Yeah, so all the way down along the reflecting pool, we've got West Potomac Park, and we've got all the barges. And each of those yellow dots is a separate firing position.
2: Finale goes off. The job is done. How are you going to feel?
5: Hearing the applause at the end is always the best part of what I do.
3: There's something about the feeling and the honor of doing a fireworks display on the 4th of July in Washington, D.C. I mean, it's Independence Day at its best.
1: Gary Grumbach, NBC News, Newcastle, Pennsylvania.
0: Back here in New York City, a rare piece of history is being put on display for everyone to see this holiday weekend. A handwritten copy of the Declaration of Independence can now be found at the New York Public Library in Manhattan. NBC's Laura Jarrett got up close to take a look at one of the most important documents in American history. Laura, good morning.
6: Hey there. This remarkable copy of the Declaration of Independence has actually been in the library's collection since 1896, but it's something so rare, so fragile, they almost never bring it out. Now, it's the centerpiece of the library's exhibit for America's big birthday, giving the public a special chance to see history firsthand. It's a document so precious, it's kept under dim lighting to protect the ink from fading.
7: Wow, this is it.
8: This is our fair copy of the Declaration of Independence.
6: A draft of our nation's founding document, now on display at the New York Public Library, as America marks 250 years since it was signed.
8: These things are so rare, they're so special, and we want people to study them.
6: This copy of the Declaration of Independence, one of only four in the world, written in Thomas Jefferson's own hand.
8: I've seen lots of Jefferson's writing. It's not always so neat. But he knew we'd be here reading this today. Welcome to the treasures of the New York Public Library.
6: Julie Golia, the library's curator of manuscripts, says this extraordinary piece of history gives visitors a rare chance to reflect on America's founding ideals.
8: I want them to see a living document, a document not made by gods, made by humans, a document that's up for remarkable interpretation. ideas that are so powerful and revelatory that we keep coming back to them today.
6: Jefferson's so-called fair copies only sent to a small group of friends to preserve his original language for future generations.
8: One of the major passages that was taken out was a very forceful condemnation of the slave trade by a man who was born into a slave society.
7: But yet, at the time, even back then, he sought to condemn it.
8: He hated slavery, and yet he could not extricate himself from it.
6: That passage removed before the Second Continental Congress approved the final declaration, helping maintain the support of Southern delegates. It's just one aspect visitors are taking away from seeing history up close.
7: What has the response been?
8: I think our visitors have an incredible sense of the import of this anniversary. We are a home for debate and thought and posing questions and debating answers and disagreeing civilly. It's the bedrock of our country.
6: The manuscript is the crown jewel of the Independence Day exhibit.
4: We have the stuff from 1776.
6: And Library President Tony Mark says it's a reminder that America's story is still being written.
7: What do you think seeing this draft of the Declaration of Independence will do for people?
4: I think seeing the Declaration in its original handwritten version will remind us of how powerful American history has been. The ideals that are in that Declaration are really breathtaking, unprecedented in human history.
6: The exhibit, already so popular, the first waves of tickets quickly sold out.
7: Does that surprise you? It's sold out. People are lining up to see the Declaration of Independence in 2026.
4: It's spine-tingling. It's a connection to history.
6: But the story of our founding goes beyond just one famed document.
7: This is the closest I think I've ever gotten to the Bill of Rights.
6: To celebrate America's birthday, the library also displaying a number of other treasures, including an olive branch petition sent in a last-ditch effort to avoid the Revolutionary War, maps from the battle for New York, and hundreds more works connecting the nation's founding to the present. Here, history isn't just something you can read. It's something you can actually taste. The library even partnering with a local brewery to recreate Liberty Lager, a modern twist on George Washington's beer recipe from 1757.
7: I couldn't leave without tasting your interpretation of George Washington's finest.
8: Oh, let's give it a shot.
7: Oh, that's good.
8: Happy birthday, USA. Cheers.
6: This copy of the Declaration of Independence will actually be on display until July 7th when it goes back into darkness of the archives again. Tickets are free if you're lucky enough to get one. Back to you.
0: All right, Laura, thank you. And as we celebrate 250 years of independence, we're also celebrating some great Americans. NBC Nightly News anchor Tom Yamas introduces us to Eileen Collins, the astronaut who made history as the first woman to pilot a space shuttle mission. The path to get there was not easy, but ultimately, her dream took flight.
9: Long before legendary astronaut Eileen Collins became the first woman to command a space shuttle,
10: the cabin pressure is dropping.
9: She dreamed of taking flight, watching gliders take off and land at this airfield near her hometown of Elmira, New York.
11: And I always wondered what it would be like up there.
9: But she kept those sky-high goals to herself.
11: I never told anyone that I wanted to be an astronaut because I knew they would say, you can't do that. You're a girl. There's no women astronauts.
9: Collins was determined, though. She followed the blueprint of the first male astronauts who started out as daring test pilots in the Air Force. It took a decade of service in uniform, thousands of hours in the cockpit, finally a call from NASA. Collins was not just going to be an astronaut, but a pilot, and eventually a commander.
12: I'm proud to be here to congratulate Colonel Eileen Collins on becoming the first woman to command a space shuttle mission.
9: She flew multiple missions. Then in 2005, her biggest test yet, commanding America's return to space after the Columbia disaster took the lives of seven fellow astronauts.
11: And why should we keep flying this spacecraft that is so dangerous, is what some people thought. One of the things I learned, do not run away from your problems. Face problems as challenges.
13: RPM start in 2, 1.
9: During the high-stakes mission, she pulled off this bold move, a backflip in space, and a critical safety check of the heat shield to make sure the shuttle could safely return.
11: We did something that hadn't been done before and made the program safer, but also it made the flying a little more fun.
9: A woman who put her stamp on space by changing the spaces she was in.
11: I think about the American spirit. I think that we are explorers, and I think people that live in this country are descendants of explorers. And maybe that spirit is passed on.
14: It's my hope that all children, boys and girls, will see this mission and be inspired to reach for their dreams too, because dreams do come true.
0: Our thanks to Tom for that story. Coming up, we have finally made it to Friday here on Morning News Now. That can mean only one thing. When we come back, we're punching your ticket to the latest and greatest from the world of Hollywood. Everything you simply can't miss this holiday weekend next

0: Finally, this hour, it's Friday, which means it's time for your weekly Can't Miss list to look at all the movies, shows, and songs you need to see and hear this holiday weekend. Here to help us is entertainment journalist, pop culture expert, and friend of the show, Brian Balthazar. Brian, good to have you with us. Let's start in theaters. Big one for the family, and that is Minions and Monsters. It takes the little yellow creatures back to 1920s Hollywood. What should we know about this one?
1: Right. Well, if they look like big, noisy Tic Tacs, that's not a coincidence. Tic Tacs were actually the inspiration for the shape of these creatures. This is how they became Hollywood superstars, unleashed monsters upon the planet, and how they ended up saving the world. This franchise, by the way, the Despicable Me and Minions franchise, has garnered over $5 billion around the world. So this is obviously a very successful franchise, really family friendly. The language, Minionese, or what they call it, is a mashup of English, Spanish, French, Italian, Japanese, and complete nonsense. Many of those voices voiced by director, co-director and actor Pierre Coffin, voice actor. Yeah, so it's a fun story. It's fun,
0: that is fun.
1: Good, clean fun that I can understand.
0: Emphasis on the nonsense, I think. I think that's the problem.
1: Yeah, that's what I mean. You can't understand a word they're saying, but still, yet it's entertaining.
0: And yet you feel like you do. All right. On the opposite end of that, we've got Young Washington, appropriate as we celebrate America's 250th. This is hitting theaters. We actually had the director, John Irwin, here on the show last month. He talked about how the movie is also an important civics lesson, really trying to push that, bring civics back into the classroom. But as far as the movie goes, what are we hearing about it?
1: It is a 22-year-old George Washington. So this is before he became president at 57. So we're seeing the young soldier during the French and Indian War kind of learning and making some mistakes. Interestingly, you know, I think it's an interesting approach to say, you know, maybe attract older history buffs, and perhaps having a young, good-looking George Washington, you attract some younger viewers as well. So we'll see how this does. But at the end of the credits, at least of the critic screening, Kelsey Grammer asks the audience to help make it number one at the box office, which is an interesting approach. I'm not sure asking helps, especially if you're at the end of the credits, you've already seen it. But it's an interesting little tidbit we're learning about this film.
0: Interesting, especially when you're learning about when you're up against minions and monsters. It's a tall order. Well,
1: we're
0: talking about the 4th.
1: You're going to get what you're going to get this weekend.
0: We're talking about the 4th of July. We should talk about where you can watch the fireworks. Where can you watch them?
1: Where else? NBC and Peacock, of course. Saturday night star-studded performances from 8 p.m. to 10 p.m., but also an encore performance on NBC again. And obviously, this is a big one. So you can expect what are already spectacular fireworks to be probably even more so. Some great musical performances leading up to it as well.
0: Then you can switch over to streaming. We got season 3 of the sci-fi show Silo on Apple, 100% on Rotten Tomatoes. Is that right?
1: Right. And in fact, they actually had season 3 and season 4 renewed simultaneously because the storyline was already plotted out. This is about what's left of humanity living in an underground silo as the world is contaminated. And it is compelling. Rebecca Ferguson is not only a star, but an executive producer. I highly recommend watching the first 2 seasons, though. If you're looking for, if it's too hot outside and you want something to watch, why don't you try seasons 1 and 2 of Silo so that you can really, really follow and understand this really compelling sci-fi series. Incidentally, based on a novel that the author published independently on Amazon Kindle's program himself before it became a huge phenomenon and then became published in the traditional sense.
0: Wow, that worked out well for them. All right. Netflix has prequel to Legally Blonde, because everything gets a prequel nowadays. This one is called Elle. How does it fit into the story we all know and love?
1: So our young Elle, who is just an amazing Lexi Mindtree, she is a young girl whose family is moving her to Seattle. And as you can see, and this is Seattle at the time, but during flannel and grunge. And so this is kind of her formative years. Lexi Mindtree's audition tape recently went viral. And you can see from this audition tape that she submitted why exactly she got this role, because she is just charming, adorable. And so far, initial reactions have been really, really positive. But it's always tough to do a prequel to a beloved film, or any film really, just to do more of that story.
0: Just a few seconds left, but we need some music for the holiday weekend. Madonna, Confessions 2, what should we know?
1: It's already on the charts, obviously. When you're an artist like Madonna, you chart because you release something. Obviously, an incredible album. We've seen some releases that include collaborations with Sabrina Carpenter, and now you can listen to it right now. You can buy it where you get your music, and it's going to be, of course, a number of visual elements. There's one right at the end of the album, but expect a lot of videos from Madonna, including a star-studded one that we heard a lot of buzz in the past. Definitely check this out. An iconic pop star proving that she's still got it.
0: I'll be listening right after the show. Brian Balthazar, good to see you. Have a great holiday weekend. Appreciate it. That's going to do it for this hour of Morning News Now. Stay with us. The news continues right now.
2: Hey, everyone. Happy Friday. I'm Sam Brock. Vicky is off today. NBC News Daily starts right now. Today is Friday, July 3rd, and on the eve of America's 250th, the largest maritime gathering in U.S. history, as we're gearing up to celebrate our nation's independence. We'll look at all the festivities, including a record number of New York City ball drops. Alleged wedding. New details emerging about the rumors surrounding the star-studded union between Taylor Swift and Travis Kelce. The very latest from Madison Square Garden. Labeling law. California banning the sell-by stamp. Why confusion over when food expires is causing nearly 20% of our nation's food waste. And tracking tech. Fireworks can be exciting for people, but for animals, the loud noises can send them running. The new AI tool that is reuniting owners with pets that go missing during the holiday weekend. And a holiday weekend it is. Welcome to NBC News Daily. We start right now with the massive celebrations getting underway coast to coast for America's 250th birthday. The iconic Constellation Ball in New York's Times Square is dropping 8 times over the next 24 hours, marking midnight across every single U.S. time zone and inhabited territory. It is the first time ever the ball is descending on a date other than New Year's Eve. Meantime, various cities from sea to shining sea are gearing up to go all out. There's going to be parades, performances, flyovers, and fireworks as millions of Americans gather to mark this milestone. And tomorrow morning, a fleet of 47 tall ships from around the globe is set to sail right through New York City. They're going to go underneath the Verrazano Narrows Bridge, past the Statue of Liberty, then up the Hudson River. Our NBC News team is going to be along the way bringing you the largest maritime and aerial gathering in U.S. history. And that special coverage includes our friend Tommy McFly from NBC Washington. Right now, he is stationed at the Brooklyn Bridge Marina, where ships are starting to sail by. He is dressed for the occasion. Tommy, it feels like you've been on this journey with this fleet, right? From Norfolk, Virginia to Baltimore, now here to New York City. Tell us about the energy along the waterfront there as this party is about to get popping.
3: Ahoy, Sam. Yes, the East River in New York is a little bit more motion going on than we had in Baltimore's Inner Harbor, but the excitement is absolutely brewing. Folks are so pumped about this. Up and down the water, you can see helicopters from agencies are making their way up and down. You can see all of the ships, the usual ferry traffic, and then, of course, these magnificent tall ships that some have made their way in already. In about an hour from now, there's going to be a Class B tall ship parade, which is the smaller ones. They're going to make their way on through with the vista of Governor's Island, as you were talking about, where Craig and Savannah and Al are going to be, and the Statue of Liberty off to my right. It's a beautiful day here in New York as we are really getting ready. 'Twas the night before the semi-quincentennial. Everyone is so pumped for this moment in our history and in our lives.
2: So many literary references there. I don't even know where to go next, although the Ahoy, I think, is definitely the most appropriate reference. I would ask Tom, you know, these ships hail from dozens of countries around the world. Each one kind of has its own story, right? Can you tell us about some of the history behind them and the crews who sail them?
3: That's been so fun, finding out these histories as we traveled with them from Norfolk to Baltimore and up to here. Like the Colombian ship, they sent their Gloria. It is the crown jewel of the Colombian Navy, and they made a point to make sure that it was here and it was in tip-top shape for America's 250th, which is so special. And all of the nations involved, from Uruguay to India to Sweden and everywhere in between, wanted to bring their best to celebrate America's 250th. Now, we're standing on the Alyssa, which is from Galveston, Texas. It will be the oldest ship in the parade of sail tomorrow, and it actually is the tall ship of Texas. This ship has had several lives as well. It was initially going to be scrapped in Piraeus in Athens in a shipyard, but the city of Galveston saved it. They brought it back to its glory, and it came back here to New York City. The last time it arrived was in 1986 for the centennial of Lady Liberty.
2: Which Sam, makes sense. We got decades of history there. It is going to be just a glorious sight. Tommy McFly, thank you so much. We appreciate your reporting. And from the celebrations here in New York to the biggest moments happening across the country, we got all of it covered. It begins tomorrow morning with a special edition of Today. Here's co-anchor Savannah Guthrie and Craig Melvin with a preview of what to expect.
4: The wait is over. A day 250 years in the making. America's epic birthday is here, and you are invited to be a part of history.
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2: Wow, you get chills just watching that. Craig and Savannah, thanks so much. And after today, coverage continues all day tomorrow right here on NBC, NBC News Now, and on Peacock. It is also, by the way, extremely hot at the moment. It's already taken a huge toll on the country's big birthday bash. Today we learned that Philadelphia has canceled its 250th parade because of these soaring temperatures. After smashing records yesterday, the highs, look at that, it's hard to even digest it, are still well into the triple digits. From Nashville to Boston, the high here in New York is now expected to reach 104 degrees. Many cities have rolled out emergency measures to keep people safe during the heat wave. That includes opening up cooling centers, extending public pool hours, and deploying teams to assist vulnerable populations. NBC Connecticut meteorologist Ryan Hanrahan joining us now. Ryan, 104 in New York. I mean, we're talking triple digits, more than 87 million people right now facing extreme heat risks. How bad is it out there, and when might we see finally some relief?
6: It's not great, and we're not going to get relief until Sunday or Monday across most of the Northeast. Check out the temperatures right now. It's 96 in New York, 97 degrees currently in Baltimore, and 93 in Richmond. We've got excessive heat warnings in effect from Maine all the way west to Kansas City. That is a huge chunk of the country looking at this extreme heat. So we've got this big heat dome allowing the heat to really just bake the eastern half of the country. And when you look at some of these numbers for today, remarkable. 101 in Norfolk, 99 the high in Roanoke. And once you get far to the west, still hot. 94 in Indianapolis and 100 in Nashville. Now, we do have that heat that begins to come down a little bit over the weekend. 98 tomorrow on Saturday. In New York, that's still pretty hot. But check this out. It's next week. Temperatures in Boston in the 70s. Still in the mid-Atlantic down to the south. The heat continues. Temperatures above 100 in Raleigh for most of next week. Sam?
2: All right. We just got to make it a few more days. When 90 starts to look good, you know you have a problem. Ryan Hanrahan, thank you so much. Well, it does not look like the heat is stopping anyone from leaving town for the holiday. This year, more than 72 million Americans are expected to travel within the U.S. and internationally for July 4th. The convergence of America's big birthday and the FIFA World Cup is also making this one of the busiest weekends to hit the road and skies all year. NBC News national correspondent Aaron Gilchrist joining us now from the busiest airport in the world, Hartsfield-Jackson International in Atlanta. It's a hot spot for travel. It's just hot in general, Aaron. 72 million people, that is an awful lot of folks. What are you seeing on the ground there?
7: Well, I'll tell you, it typically is a busy airport here, right? But Atlanta does know how to handle a lot of foot traffic through here. And so what we've seen so far in the time that we've been here has been pretty good. We haven't seen any really long lines at the TSA checkpoints. There are several of them throughout the airport here. The main checkpoint here behind me is still looking at single-digit wait times for folks who are coming through here. And the reality is, like you said, Sam, we know that there are a lot of people who are traveling through this 4th of July holiday travel period, a week or so. Yesterday, TSA says they screened 2.9 million individuals coming through TSA checkpoints. They expect to screen about 2.5 million today. And that really does give you an idea of how many people are part of this flying traffic that we're seeing. Obviously, you talked about the fact that there are 72 million people expected to travel for the holiday. 60 plus million of those folks are expected to be on the road, Sam.
2: That is an excellent point. And so let's go there then, right? So gas prices have come back down a little bit, but they are so much higher than they were just a year ago. Is that impacting travel plans at all this year?
7: You know, so far, it doesn't seem like it. The expectation is that we're still going to see a lot of people on the roads. We know that we're in that part of the day right now where they tell people, AAA has told people, try not to drive. If you couldn't get out before noon, today. You can really expect now through about 7 o'clock tonight to be some of the worst traffic that you're going to see for people who are trying to travel today, despite the fact that this is the day that the holiday is observed in terms of the federal government being closed down. And so there's not commuter traffic to worry about. But still, you can expect a lot of company on the roads. Gas prices are about 70 cents higher on average than they were this time last year. Fortunately, though, Sam, that there's a bit of good news with gas prices. It's that they're lower than they were back in May when we saw prices peak in the last couple of months here.
2: I think for many folks, they will take some progress in that area. Aaron Gilchrist, thank you so much. Appreciate that breakdown. Well, we're getting some new details about that couple that was arrested after climbing the Empire State Building. Security experts are now wondering if the couple who pulled off this death-defying stunt had some help reaching the top. An NYPD arrest report says that they went into an area on the 102nd floor that is only accessible by key card. Sources also telling NBC News investigators are looking into whether the pair scouted the building prior to the incident and then left some tools around in advance. The couple dodging reporter questions while leaving court yesterday.
8: Yes, we'll answer later. Right now we're not ready.
9: How long was the planning of this, guys?
8: No, we can't tell you now, guys.
2: All right, they're not tipping their hand, apparently. Police say that the pair bought tickets to the observation deck, which is on the 86th floor, the night before. They are facing multiple charges and are due back in court next month. Well, right now, international police have identified the suspect behind an explosion in Monaco. What we know about the woman, police say, targeted a Ukrainian tycoon before fleeing through Europe. But first, it's been 1 year since those devastating floods in Kerrville, Texas. We're live on the ground there, our Ryan Chandler is, as the community mourns those who lost their lives while calling for accountability. You're watching NBC News Daily. We'll have much more right after this.
10: Shh. Pause. Unwrap a piece of Five Gum. Let the cool rush of peppermint flood the moment. The electric spark of spearmint awaken your palate. Feel awareness arise. The atmosphere, it crackles with the thrill of being alive. Listen, taste, smell, feel, observe. That presence, that's the power of Five. Five Gum. Stimulate your senses. It starts at your local Speedway.

0: Tomorrow marks the one-year milestone since tragedy struck Texas's Hill Country, a nearly unprecedented wave of deadly flooding that tore through Kirk County, wiping out small communities along the Guadalupe River and devastating an all-girls summer camp in the middle of the night. It is the deadliest flooding disaster in Texas in more than a century. In total, 139 people lost their lives in the flooding, including 119 in Kirk County alone. NBC News correspondent Ryan Chandler is there for us now. Ryan, obviously, this is a somber day, but it's also one, hopefully, that's a springboard for change here. How are communities that are remembering those who lost their lives doing so after this deadly and devastating flooding?
1: Well, it is a strange feeling to be here on the banks of the Guadalupe River, Sam, because intellectually you know that a year has passed. But when you're back here, it really doesn't feel like that much time has passed at all. You still see the scars of that flood, which are readily apparent, the trees that will never be back to normal. You still see the damage to the ground. We were here for weeks on end last year as search and rescue teams were coming through finding bodies along this spot on the river. But now it is striking to see kids swimming in the river and old men riding their bikes along this path. It really has transformed. This community is trying to recognize that occasion by reclaiming the river to what they always used to know it as a place for recreation and family and fun. If you ask people how they are reconciling this one-year anniversary with the commemoration of the 250th anniversary of America, they say they are not choosing one or the other. They don't want their grief to overwhelm their patriotism. They want to do both tomorrow. So they'll be celebrating along with everybody else tomorrow as well.
0: That was such a poignant description of how the present is moving forward amidst the scarring of the past you can see behind you, Ryan. 25 girls and two teenage counselors were killed in the flooding at Camp Mystic specifically. The camp had canceled its plans to reopen this summer. What safety measures is the state taking to prevent another tragedy like this from happening? Does that have to come from the legislature?
1: There was a whole of government approach to new regulations after the floods. A major bill known as the Heavens 27 Act, to put it shortly, put in a whole slate of new regulations that camps, specifically camps for kids in this area, need to follow in order to open. They include new safety measures like being outside of floodplains. That's why Camp Mystic couldn't reopen. You say they chose not to reopen, but really that was they were forced by the state not to open this summer.
0: Right. That bankruptcy as well. Ryan Chandler, thank you so much for commemorating this day. We appreciate it. California is taking a major step right now to try to cut down on food waste. There's a bill which did take effect on Wednesday, which bans sell-by labels on perishable foods, and it mandates that manufacturers use new, clearer terms to indicate food quality and safety. This is all part of a nationwide effort to reduce the amount of food that is thrown out in the United States, as nearly a third of it ends up in the trash. That is about 133 billion pounds of food, which translates to $161 billion of food wasted every single year. NBC News medical contributor Dr. Kavita Patel joining us now to talk about this. Staggering numbers, Dr. Patel. Take us through some of this new language that the California bill approves, or I guess now law, for food labels, and how could that actually help to reduce some of the confusion for consumers?
2: Yeah, Sam, hopefully this will reduce confusion because there have been so many different terms that are used in different settings. So let's just break down. There are now going to be four basic phrases that are used. So best used by, best frozen by, or used by, or frozen by. So really four basic phrases that allow for us to understand what to use for quality and safety.
0: When you say best used by, that means it should be consumed by that day? Because I know a lot of folks, when they say sell by, it's like, okay, so what's my window then if I buy it right on this day or just before it? So what does the new terminology actually imply?
2: All these phrases are really used now for the consumer. So sell by really was meant for the grocer, for the retailer, for the vendor. It was really something to help in an era when we didn't really have as much attention paid to what consumers are doing. But now let's face it, Sam, as you mentioned, so much food is being thrown away, not all because of these labels, but a large part of it is that confusion by the labels. So think of best, anything with the best in front of it, used by or frozen by for quality. Anything else around safety, and you should take that date seriously, used by or frozen by.
0: Dr. Patel, we appreciate your medical expertise, but I'm going to have you put on your consumer cap for a second. Is there a way to eyeball food and figure out just based on what it looks like, whether or not it should be thrown out or could be eaten?
2: So, Sam, this is the thing that's been as old as the age of time since we've had perishable foods, which have been forever, it feels like. Just use some of these basics. So look, just the appreciation. If you see mold, if you see any discoloration, something doesn't look like it's supposed to look, that should tip you off. Smell, if you have an unusual odor, this applies not just to milk or dairy products, but to any product. If it has a sour smell that's not supposed to be there or an unusual odor, feel. Sometimes you can have this layer of slime. We all know what we're talking about, and that can come before the mold. And then keep any of these foods properly refrigerated in sealed tight containers before that use by or freeze by date to make sure that it stays good.
0: You had me at slime. Dr. Kavita Patel, always so great to see you. Thank you very much. Well, the World Cup's round of 32 coming to an end tonight. Who is expected to make the cut? Plus, will Cabo Verde's Cinderella story be enough to beat defending champs Argentina?
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0: This next story is a tough one here. A toddler in Arizona found alive inside of a hospital morgue hours after he was declared dead. Authorities say the incident happened back in February when a doctor called the time of death, despite the fact that the child was still having a pulse. Gabriela Baquera from our Phoenix affiliate KPNX has the chilling details.
1: No objections. I'd like to call time of death.
2: A Gilbert emergency room doctor declared an 18-month-old boy dead after he was pulled from a backyard pool earlier this year.
1: Death, 18:20. We had a moment of silence.
2: But nearly 5 hours later, after the boy was moved to the hospital morgue, he was found still breathing. Newly released Gilbert police video begins just after 5:30 p.m. on February 8th, Super Bowl Sunday. The child was reportedly found face down in a backyard pool near Higley and Chandler Heights Roads for an unknown amount of time.
3: Are you out on compressions?
2: Officers accompanied the child to Mercy Gilbert Medical Center, where doctors and nurses took over life-saving efforts.
1: Do we have an approximate color for the problem?
2: After several minutes, the doctor reportedly instructed his team to stop CPR and announced the child's condition was not compatible with life. He left the room to inform the parents. As he returned, an officer told him the child still had a pulse, to which the doctor reportedly responded to let him do his thing.
1: I went to medical school for a reason.
4: I'm not trying to.
1: Okay, let me just clarify.
2: According to the police report, several people, including the child's parents and officers, expressed concerns the child was still breathing after he was declared dead. One officer said it sounded like the child was gasping for air. A nurse dismissed the concerns as agonal or not true breathing. At 7:23 p.m., the child was left inside the hospital morgue. And just before midnight, the Maricopa County Medical Examiner's transporter found him breathing. A spokesperson for Mercy Gilbert Medical Center tells me they immediately conducted a review of what happened and cannot discuss the details.

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2: We all thought was gone, and to get up here and be able to see some islands of hope.
3: Beaver County Commissioner Tammy Pearson wants people to see those islands, especially at the Tusher Campground, a popular place for locals and for kids doing 4-H camps.
2: The treatments that they've done for years is what saved this, and these guys have put years and years and years into that.
3: It's a shared stewardship program between the county, state, and the Forest Service to clear brush, create defensible space, and even trim branches 5 feet off the ground. Anything, just in case a fire came this way.
4: And it's that chance, but it also, it slows down stuff for the firefighters as well, because if this thing's just rip-roaring through, every second counts for them.
3: With how fast the Cottonwood Fire burned through here, not even the best mitigation work could save everything.
4: We were estimating that this thing came through at about 14 football fields a minute.
3: Around 150 structures were lost, but another 130 have been saved, including this beloved campground.
5: I don't like to say that we got a lot of W's out of this, but we did, because we still have this place.
3: While firefighters are still working hard, it's those little wins that's helping a lot of people through.
2: We'll rebuild. We'll come out of this. It might take us a few years.
6: Possibly a blueprint there. That was Alex Cabrera reporting. Thank you very much. And you are watching NBC News Daily. You can watch us free 24/7 on our streaming network, NBC News Now. Wherever you stream, that includes YouTube, Hulu, Roku, and Peacock. The news continues on this Friday, right after this.

0: who you can see photos published by Iranian state media right there, showing top officials standing before his casket in Tehran this morning. An Iranian official now says his son and current Supreme Leader Mojtaba Khamenei is not expected to be attending the funeral. Khamenei was killed back in February at the start of the war with Iran in an operation by the U.S. and Israel. Authorities now identifying the suspect behind an explosion in Monaco. International police say they believe that this 39-year-old woman from Ukraine disguised herself as a man to carry out this attack. Three people were injured as a result. That includes a Ukrainian tycoon who is believed to be the target of the operation. Prosecutors say the suspect fled on foot to France, where she picked up a car and then drove through several European countries en route to Germany. And U.S. Olympian David Herm has now been formally indicted for allegedly damaging the Lincoln Memorial reflecting pool. You can see Herm being arrested there last month. Authorities are accusing him of forcefully removing the pool liner and causing $1,000 in damage. He has not yet commented. Well, it's all the buzz here in New York and elsewhere, for that matter. We are keeping a close eye on Taylor Swift and Travis Kelce's reported wedding festivities at Madison Square Garden tonight. Would be the big night. You can see just a massive amount of police already outside of MSG this morning. Over 1,000 guests are expected to attend MSG to potentially see Swift finally get, yes, her love story. Yesterday, a silver Chevy Suburban, similar to one that Swift has been spotted in previously, was seen pulling into MSG for what was believed to be the couple's rehearsal dinner. You can also see a white tent outside that went up where cars were pulling in out to allegedly drop guests off. NBC News correspondent and Swifty expert Emily Akata, there's not even anyone in your class, joins us now with questions still swirling about this. Look, we've been couching it, allegedly this, I know, potentially I know. That. You actually spoke to Brad Paisley. What did he tell you?
1: Yes, we are trying to kind of pull back the veil of privacy around this. But he spoke very, I would say, coyly, carefully, because remember, guests, they had to sign NDAs as they click through the electronic invitation, according to sources. So they are being careful with what they share. But Brad Paisley shared, first of all, that he was so honored, impressed, and really moved by the couple starting off their wedding, he said, with an act of generation. Remember, we reported how $26 million the couple donated to charities across the country, including one belonging to Brad Paisley. Here's what he had to say on that.
2: I am so excited for Taylor and Travis's wedding, and I am absolutely flattered beyond belief that they chose our charity in Nashville, The Store, to give a major, major donation to.
3: I'll say it's very likely that I'm going.
1: You see that? I love it so much. But, you know, I'd say, okay, all we have to do is just wait and see tonight. But, you know, we saw that security, the white tents. We'll see how much information we actually get even after the event.
0: We were saying, if this is a smokescreen, it is the largest and most successful smokescreen anyone has ever seen. Can you talk a little bit about the transportation implications? For those who don't know, Penn Station, right, is just below MSG.
1: Yes.
0: It's the busiest travel hub, train hub in the entire country. Are we expecting disruptions?
1: Yeah, having been down around MSG the last couple of days, it is difficult to walk around that area, police barricade after police barricade, even harder to drive. And then when it comes to taking the trains, they say that they're really taking cues. The MTA says they're really taking cues from the NYPD in terms of restrictions, but the trains are still operating, but they may limit some entry points depending on the timing. In terms of like choice of venue, this is kind of a loaded question point. It's a bit of a controversy. Some people are like, why MSG? I will say, like, no offense, it's a little ugly, but think of her creativity here. She can make it into anything. And also there's just the privacy, the control element.
0: Sure.
1: And it's the merging of two worlds, football and concerts. Perform in arenas, right?
0: America's two loves, married, you might say, together in the beautiful MSG arena.
1: Emily, our royal wedding.
0: Thank you, my friend. Appreciate
1: Thanks.
0: You. It is not a 4th of July celebration without fireworks, and tomorrow the nation's capital is set to put on a show like none other. Nearly 850,000 fireworks are set to pop off, setting a record for the world's largest fireworks display of all time. NBC News correspondent Gary Grumbach visited the family-owned business, making it all possible.
4: You've probably seen the Macy's Fireworks Spectacular around New York City, and the colorful display is lighting up the Philadelphia skyline. But you've never seen something like this. On the 4th of July, the world's largest fireworks display will fill the skies of the nation's capital. But before it gets up there, it starts here, in this warehouse and that shack, in Newcastle, Pennsylvania. a fifth-generation family-owned fireworks company.
5: Talk to me about how this all came to be in 1889.
6: Well, you know, at its core, it's about the American dream.
7: Our business at...
4: Stephen Vitale is the CEO of Pyrotechnico, a business started by his great-grandfather in a small Italian town before he brought his expertise to America.
6: If he would see the company today, we'd probably be incredibly proud, but probably think we were a little crazy.
4: That crazy has paid off. Pyrotechnico produces more than 4,000 fireworks and light shows a year that include some of the biggest stages, from Cardi B's most recent tour to Super Bowl 59 and even Coachella. But producing a show with 850,000 fireworks?
6: It's a monster. It is probably... you know, at least 100 times more than an average 4th of July display that you would see.
4: And potentially breaking the Guinness World Record for largest firework display ever. Dozens of workers, many of them close family and friends of the Vitale clan, are carefully planning and painstakingly ensuring the fireworks are ready to spark joy. Clocking in at more than 40 minutes long, the show took months for Jason Farrell and his team to design.
5: When you first got word that you'd be involved in planning the world's largest fireworks show, what was your reaction?
8: Here we go.
4: Farrell traveled the world, from Spain to China, looking for just the right fireworks.
8: Each country kind of has their own take on how they create fireworks, so everybody has kind of a specialty of what they do.
5: Show me a little bit of what the show's going to look like.
8: Yeah, so all the way down. Along the reflecting pool, we've got West Potomac Park, and we've got all the barges. And each of those yellow dots is a separate firing position.
5: Finale goes off. The job is done. How are you going to feel?
8: Hearing the applause at the end is always the best part of what I do.
6: There's something about the feeling and the honor of doing a fireworks display on the 4th of July in Washington, D.C. I mean, it's Independence Day at its best.
4: Gary Grumbach, NBC News, Newcastle, Pennsylvania.
9: It is going to be magic. Be sure to join us tomorrow starting at 7 a.m. Eastern for full coverage of America's 250th celebrations on NBC, NBC News Now, and on Peacock. Well, it turns out July 4th is also one of the most common days of the year that pets go missing. It is mostly because many of them just get scared and from the fireworks, other loud holiday-related noises and celebrations. That's why one animal welfare nonprofit developed an AI-driven platform that helps to reunite owners and their lost pets. NBC News correspondent Marquise Francis spoke to some of those families and shows us how this new technology actually works.
10: The 4th of July is a time for celebration, hot dogs, light shows. But for some families...
11: The 4th of July is the number one day of the year that pets go missing.
10: Because of fireworks, loud noises, and other factors, thousands of pets go missing on America's birthday. And in a single year, nearly 10 million, according to Petco Love. That's why the national nonprofit and charity arm of the U.S. retailer developed Petco Love Lost, patented AI tech designed to reunite you with your furry friend.
11: It uses photo matching technology and looks at 500 data points in each pet's photo to search shelter softwares, neighbors' posts, next door.
10: Anyone can access the database. Simply go to the website, upload a photo of a lost or found pet, and click search. 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Petco Love says their tech has helped reunite over 250,000 pets with their families, including Kamala Boyer's dog, Max.
12: Oh, it's a godsend.
10: Last summer, her 85-pound American bully escaped from her backyard while she was at work.
12: I was in tears. I was gutted. No telling how far he could have gotten away. He's a big guy. He could probably cover many miles.
10: Boyer believes without the Petco Love platform, there's a good chance she would have never been reunited with her dog again.
12: I was shocked that within moments of me putting my dog's photo up, that there was my baby staring right back at me in someone else's backyard.
10: Max, seemingly very happy to be back with his mom.
13: How was we reunited with mom? Good.
12: I don't know if you saw that. I just took one for the team.
10: Boyer proactively registered her two other dogs, too. Petco Love recommends it.
11: An ounce of prevention is worth a pound of cure. Certainly make sure your pet has on a collar and tag. Certainly make sure your pet is microchipped.
10: But not everyone is on board with AI in the search for missing pets. Ring received a ton of backlash for privacy concerns with their AI-enabled search feature earlier this year.
7: What do you say to people who are concerned about the privacy and data sharing with this technology?
11: We do not store data. We don't keep the data. We don't sell the data. It's completely free for shelters, for rescue groups, for pet lovers like me and you.
10: And for pets like Max.
7: What does Max mean to the family?
12: He was a rescue, and he rescued us.
10: Marquise Francis, NBC News.
9: Man, it is getting good. The final matches of the World Cup's round of 32 kick off today. Six more teams in the mix, including Australia, Egypt, and Colombia, all facing off later as they fight for a place in the round of 16. But the most talked about match of the day, no doubt about this, is coming just a few hours from now when fan favorite Cabo Verde taking on defending champion Argentina. Now, Cabo Verde has become the Cinderella story of the entire tournament as the island nation, the smallest country to advance past the group stage. It comes after top contenders Portugal and Spain both won their matches yesterday to advance in the tournament. Meanwhile, we're going to be seeing stars like Cristiano Ronaldo and Lamine Yamal take the field again, or the pitch, we should say, in the next round. MLS Season Pass play-by-play announcer Max Bretas joining us now. Max, let's start with the highly anticipated match between Argentina and Cabo Verde. How likely do you think it is we're going to get to see another fairy tale chapter here for this country that has sort of captivated the country and the world as it goes against a legend in Lionel Messi?
14: And the reigning champs in Argentina, Sam, this is a huge underdog. And what we've seen in the round of 32 is the cream rising to the top. Not many surprises other than Paraguay. I think we need it, but this is a huge underdog. This is what you have to notice about this game. If Cabo Verde, however they want to call them, if they can take them to the deep end and keep this game scoreless into the second half, they have a shot. They've only allowed two goals in one game. Two games have been scoreless. They got the goalkeeper, Vozinho, who's been sensational. It's going to be a massive Argentine crowd. This is going to be an event, but we need the surprises, and we hope Cape Verde can be that team.
9: I mean, they could shock the world again. We're going to have to see. But speaking of heavyweights, Colombia is going to be playing against Ghana. That is later in Kansas City today. Colombia came out on top of its last group stage after winning two matches and then drawing with Portugal, which means Ghana was just one of eight third-place teams that ended up getting a spot in the knockout stage. What would Ghana have to do to be able to beat a behemoth like Colombia?
14: Not just for Ghana, but this is a huge day. This is the final day of the round of 32, and then we get to the round of 16. We had nine African teams here. Only one has advanced. We've lost five. You have Egypt, you have Cape Verde, you have Ghana today. We need one of them to go there for that region to show that they have really put their hand up. Colombia is a big favorite, and they're playing better as this tournament is going. And this is a home tournament for them. They're in Kansas City, but outside of maybe Mexico and U.S., they have the best supported squad. They have been excellent, and they have a feel of a deep run. I think Colombia really puts the foot on the pedal tonight and gets a big result and just energizes that fan base here and also in South America.
9: Max, I got to ask you about this just hyper-controversial ending to Croatia and Portugal yesterday. In stoppage time, a goal that is ultimately taken back after a video-assisted review. I don't know that everyone necessarily agreed with that. What is your take on the ending that now sees Portugal moving forward?
14: Sam, it's an ending where you just have to say you can't stop progress. It is coming whether you want it or not. The beginning of this World Cup, it was all about the players. The last couple days, it's about the officials. It's about the video assistant replay. What they have is they have a sound on the ball with a chip. And when it touched grazed a Croatian defender's head, it said it touched it, which meant the player was offside. So this is the world we live in. I think we're going to have to embrace it.
9: You're right, my friend. You got to defer to the tech as hard as it is. Max Bretas, thank you so much. You can experience all the action, including today's matches, exclusively in Spanish on Telemundo and on Peacock. The 4th of July can be a great day for major savings. Let's not let a good opportunity go to waste here. The products with the best deals and what you should hold off on buying for now. More NBC News Daily right after this.

And welcome back on this Friday. It is 12:30 in Miami, also right here in New York City. I'm Sam Brock. Making news right now, Iranian leaders holding a week-long funeral for the country's slain supreme leader, the Ayatollah Khamenei.

0: Well, on this Friday, if you are not heading to the beach or a barbecue for the 4th of July, it is the perfect day to check out some sales. Retail Me Not says 81% of Americans plan to shop this holiday weekend, with many retailers offering deep discounts of up to 65% off. That's pretty solid. Here with some tips on what to fill your cart with is NBC Select reporter Zoe Mallon. It is interesting. You know, we said this is kind of like a sleeper holiday for shopping.
1: Yeah.
0: And seasonally appropriate in the sense that you have this heat wave going on right now. People are sweating it out.
1: Oh, yeah.
0: How does that translate, literally, how does that translate to what items might have good deals?
1: Yeah. So right now, those cooling appliances are on sale. We're seeing deals up to 60% off in some cases. Fans, ACs, and experts say that the longer the summer goes on, the less inventory retailers have. So now really is your time to buy during this heat wave.
0: You know what? Also, when you talk about ACs, I mean, these are not cheap to begin with.
1: No.
0: So when you say 60% off,
1: big deal,
0: that means that you're getting a nice chunk of money back.
1: Absolutely.
0: What kind of items are not ideal for targeting during this holiday?
1: So when you are thinking about shopping this holiday, you really don't want to focus on patio furniture and grills. There are some deals if you're someone who wants to use them during the summer, but we really do recommend waiting until Labor Day. We also don't recommend shopping that tech. We'll see much better tech in October and November once those Black Friday deals start. And don't shop that school supplies just yet. August is a much better time for that. We'll see some tech on sale, like your tablets, your e-readers, especially those backpacks and lunchboxes too.
0: The patio furniture and grills is surprising because if you don't get the deals now, like the summer is going to be over if you're waiting until the fall to buy them. So you think, hey guys, wake up. Which retailers or stores specifically are you eyeballing?
1: So we are seeing deals across all these big retailers. Amazon, Target, and Walmart are really your everything stores. And then you have Lowe's, Home Depot, Best Buy. That's where your appliances are going to be. We recommend checking out that summer clothing at places like Gap, Old Navy, Land's End. And then there's also some outdoor deals at places like REI and Dick's Sporting Goods.
0: Okay, so everyone is getting in on a piece of the action. You also said clothing is a good thing to buy during the sale.
1: It absolutely is. For the whole family, swimsuits, shorts, sandals, all of that is on sale. And then you can use it in the next couple of weeks.
0: Yes, linens for sure.
1: Oh, yeah.
0: Real quickly, are there perks associated with America 250?
1: Yes, there are. So many retailers are adding on. So let's say you buy a mattress, maybe you'll get a free delivery or installation or haul away. They're also offering things like bundle deals. We also recommend signing up for SMS messages and emails because they're going to have some flash sales too.
0: Yes, you got to be on alert, literally.
1: That's right.
0: Zoe Mallon, thank you so much
1: thank
0: for
1: you.
0: That. For more shopping tips, by the way, be sure to scan the QR code on your screen right there or head to NBCNews.com/select. You are watching NBC News Daily. We're not just about the tips, but the news too. We'll be back right after this.

0: Well, as we gear up for America's 250th birthday, we take a look at a sport that has been ingrained in the fabric of this country, baseball. The first recorded game was in 1846, but there is evidence that baseball may actually date back to before the nation's founding. NBC's Jeremy Berg takes us inside the history of America's pastime.
1: Baseball, America's pastime. So as we celebrate our country's 250th birthday, we thought it would be the perfect time to look back and see what the sport was like 250 years ago. Before Ohtani and Skeens, Mays and Aaron, Ruth and Cobb, in 1776, baseball was not really invented yet.
2: It's a bit of a hyperbole to say that baseball was in full flight in 1776, but definitely there were things going on.
1: Block says baseball may actually have its origins in the early 18th century in England.
2: And it was very popular. It was played by Jane Austen. It was played by George III when he was a kid.
1: But this wasn't baseball as you know it today. No stadiums, walk-offs, or ABS. The official rules of this early form of the game were never documented. But based on rare illustrations and writings that survived over the years, Block says the sport we know evolved from something called baseball. Two words. Or just base. Here's how Block says that sport likely worked. So you have an undetermined number of people divided into teams. One team would be standing around some wooden posts, which would be the bases.
2: So the number of bases was probably not a constant. It wasn't necessarily a diamond. It was just two bases, three bases, four bases sometimes.
1: One person would throw the ball to another person who would try to hit it, but not with a bat, with their bare hand, and run around the bases. There were two ways to get a batter out. One is familiar. You catch the ball in the air, and the other was something called soaking.
2: Which is that in order to retire a base runner off a base, you had to throw the ball at them and strike them with the ball.
1: The game could be played anywhere. A picnic. A park. Even inside a royal home.
2: There's evidence from 1748 that the family of the Prince of Wales played it inside in their residence in London.
1: And so much is still unknown. Did they play innings? How many outs did you need to get? We may never know. What we do know is that the game has evolved. We made it our own and have been loving it ever since.
0: Jeremy Berg, thank you so much for that look at baseball's history. Meantime, we have been highlighting all the big celebrations that are going to be taking place across the country for America's 250th. It is a major milestone that's going to be marked by millions. While the festivities get underway, take a look at the numbers associated with the holiday weekend from how the country has changed since 1776. Just a couple tweaks here or there to what people are planning to cook up for the 4th. NBC News business and data correspondent Brian Chung joining us now. So, Brian, I know you got the big board. You got all the facts and figures. What is unique about this weekend and how Americans are planning to celebrate?
3: Well, I mean, by the numbers, 250 is the big one. But I've got a lot of other numbers to give you a little bit of historical context. 137 times. That's how much bigger U.S. population is now compared to 1776 when it was estimated to be just 2.5 million. We're now close to 350 million. 27 official flags in U.S. history, mostly just adding stars as we added more states and territories. Six generations alive for America 250, from Silent Generation all the way to Generation Alpha. 900 pounds, that is the weight of the time capsule that's going to be buried in Philadelphia with a number of items and letters, including those from all the living presidents. 62% of Americans are planning a cookout, of course. 850,000. You highlighted that earlier in the show. That's the number of fireworks that are going to be set off in that very long Washington, D.C. celebrations. 47 ships sailing on the Sail 4th event tomorrow in New York City. Seven cities will be hosting America's Block Party from Boston to L.A. And then as I run out of breath here, 150 million hot dogs you're going to be eating on July 4th. That's enough to go from D.C. to L.A. five times. Number one beer drinking holiday on July 4th, $4 billion in alcohol sales. Most of that beer, 47% say corn on the cob is the best side dish. The second best is potato salad. And 1955 was when those red, white, and blue popsicles, iconic, were invented.
0: Popsicles are fun. I'm going to go Joey Chestnut style. Just eat as many hot dogs as humanly possible.
3: 70.5, that's the record.
0: Yeah, there you go. Thank you, my friend. I am Sam Brock. You are watching NBC News Daily. So much more to come right after this.

0: Hi, everyone, and happy Friday. I'm Sam Brock. NBC News Daily starts right now. Today is Friday, July 3rd, on the eve of the holiday, and it's holiday heat. A record-shattering 72 million Americans are expected to travel for this weekend, but a dangerous heat wave is gripping huge chunks of the country. What you need to know before you hit the road. 1 year later, the community in Kerrville, Texas, remembering the dozens of lives lost to the catastrophic floods last July 4th. We are live with a look at how they're honoring the victims while calling for change. Olympian officially charged, a U.S. canoeist now indicted, accused of vandalizing the Lincoln Memorial reflecting pool. The allegations that he's facing as questions mount over what's causing that U.S. landmark to turn green. And celebrating America's 250th by land, air, and sea, from Mount Rushmore to Washington, D.C., we're taking you across the nation as cities prepare to ring in the historic Independence Day, including right here in New York City, where a massive parade of ships is set to draw millions of spectators. And welcome to NBC News Daily on this Friday. We start, though, with that holiday weekend travel rush. AAA is expecting more than 72 million Americans to hit the skies, the roads, and the rails this 4th of July holiday. Airports across the country are bracing for huge crowds. And if you're planning to drive, get ready for some potential gridlock. This all happening amidst a crushing heat wave that is melting a huge part of the country. Some cities are under triple-digit or banking and under triple-digit temps. We're going to have more on that in just a moment. But let's start with NBC News national correspondent Aaron Gilchrist, who is in Atlanta for us, where 4 million people are expected to pass through the city's airport just this weekend. Aaron, we know it's been relatively organized there today. The 4th of July, though, is extra busy this year because you got the World Cup. Obviously, you have America 250. What can travelers expect when they leave their house today?
1: And then you have the fact that the holiday actually falls on a Saturday, so that means governments and businesses are closed today in observance. So people have tried to create this travel window where they've got lots of time to move around, and they have been. It's been busy here at the world's busiest airport, as you might expect. We've seen wait times at this main checkpoint behind me go up from 7 minutes to about 20 minutes now, which is not terrible, but still, it indicates that things are getting busy. We know the TSA says that it screened 2.9 million individuals yesterday. They expect another 2.5 million to travel through airports around the country today. We're not seeing a huge number of cancellations and delays. We are seeing some, but nothing extreme today. Places like Chicago, LAX, you've got parts of Florida that are dealing with maybe a little weather, too, that's impacting that. But for the most part, as we've talked to people in the airport today, they're saying that they're getting through their travels relatively easily. Listen to one traveler we spoke to earlier.
2: Actually, with the technology advanced and stuff like that, it's a lot faster and quicker when it comes to traveling and going to airports.
1: Mm-hmm. And you, it seems like you got out early in the morning and wanted to just get it out of the way?
2: Yep. Mm-hmm.
1: And so, Sam, that seems to be the trick for a lot of people. Planning, try to get out a little early, and smooth sailing through the airport if you know what you're doing.
0: It's heartening to hear, Aaron, that things are running so smoothly where you are. Where do we know about where folks are heading and, I guess, what the best times are to travel?
1: So AAA tracks both those things, right? So let's talk first about best worst times to travel, especially if you're driving, for example. For folks here on the East Coast, you kind of missed the window. We are in that peak travel time now where conditions are going to be kind of rough. It was before 11 a.m. if you were going to be hitting the road on the East Coast today. Same goes as you sort of travel across the country. So folks who are out west, you still have an opportunity to get out before things get really ugly on the roads. In terms of where people are going right now, AAA does some data crunching on that, too. And they say that Seattle and Orlando top the list of destinations for this 4th of July holiday, Sam. So that seems to be the place to be. We know Universal theme parks in Orlando are a big draw for a lot of folks.
0: It always amazes me that Orlando, Florida is like universally, no pun intended, on the top of these lists. Aaron Gilchrist, thank you so much. I appreciate it. Well, we mentioned that oppressive heat that is gripping a huge part of the country today. The highs are hitting triple digits in big cities across the U.S. Take a look at this. More than 100 degrees or more from Nashville to New York. Nothing under 100 when you're talking about highs. NBC Connecticut meteorologist Ryan Hanrahan Joining us now with more, Ryan, it does look like some relief is going to be on the way, but when exactly is that going to be arriving?
3: Yeah, we need to be a little patient. We get that relief by Sunday and especially early next week across portions of the Northeast. But look at the current numbers. We're up to 97 degrees in New York. It's 98 in Baltimore, 95 in Richmond. It is hot out there. And let's take a look at the heat that sticks around for tomorrow. So not much relief tomorrow. Even on Long Island, 99 tomorrow in Islip, 102 in Washington, 102 in Lynchburg on Sunday. The heat starts to break across the Northeast and New England, but Raleigh, North Carolina, 104, 101 in Columbia. And as we head toward next week, finally some relief across New England down through New York City, but the heat continues across the Mid-Atlantic.
0: Just some insane numbers there. Also, are there other parts of the U.S. that are tracking severe weather at the moment, and what can we expect?
3: Yeah, so we do have some storms on the northern fringe of this dome of heat. We do have some thunderstorms that have developed. We've got a severe thunderstorm watch in effect now for Chicago, actually a tornado warning in effect for in Wisconsin, and then these storms will be moving to the east. So that severe weather threat stretching from Chicago on east today, and then tomorrow we'll see that severe weather threat include portions of the Northeast, New York City, down through Philadelphia and Washington, D.C. Sam?
0: All right. Lots of things to be watching there. Ryan Hanrahan, thank you so much. And despite that heat that Ryan just mentioned, massive celebrations already getting underway for America's 250th birthday. The iconic Constellation Ball in New York's Times Square is dropping 8 times over the next 24 hours. That marks midnight across every single U.S. time zone and inhabited territory. Various cities from sea to shining sea are gearing up to host parades and performances, flyovers and fireworks. And tomorrow morning, a fleet of 47 tall ships from around the world are set to sail through New York City for the largest maritime and aerial gathering in U.S. history. Tommy McFly from NBC Washington is already part of the action, taking place at the Brooklyn Bridge Marina. He's on his ship. He's got all the details. You know, what are you seeing on the ground level there? And Tommy, you were just mentioning it is America's birthday, but we're seeing this sort of global celebration, right, of all these different countries taking part.
4: There's so much going on, and they're not in town for Taylor Swift's alleged wedding. We are celebrating America's semi-quincentennial. These ships have made their way from New Orleans up around to Norfolk, Virginia, to Baltimore, and now here to New York City. We're standing on the Alyssa, which is the official tall ship of Texas, and we're feeling a little bit of motion that the East River is giving us. Everyone's got a little bit of a party atmosphere going on here, and it is the energy and the excitement as all the preparations are underway. A Class B sail parade is going to make its way down the East River past our position in about 15 minutes. These are a little bit taller or smaller sail, tall boats, but tomorrow we are going to see the biggest aerial and nautical display in American history. Of course, Savannah and Craig are going to be over on Governor's Island leading our coverage starting at 7 a.m. The Statue of Liberty is in the distance. It is quite the celebration that we are not going to see again in our lifetime. So if you are not in New York and you're like, why are you telling me this, Tommy? Well, because you can watch it all with us tomorrow right here on NBC, because it is something that is going to be truly historic, Sam.
0: Tommy, we would never question your wisdom, first of all. Second of all, it's just from 1 to 3 today, you got the Class B parade. It's such an amazing sight to take in. And also just the individual histories of these ships. Tell us about yours and what you're hearing from crew members.
4: Yeah, so we've seen ships as far as India make their way on up. And the ship that we're on right now, which is the Alyssa, it's from Galveston, Texas. And they've even got really cool patches that they're having people take with them. You've got this history. This ship was around in the 1800s. It's the oldest ship that's going to lead the American sail tomorrow here for the 4th of July. But it was almost scrapped. 40, 50 years ago, it was in a scrapyard in Athens when the city of Galveston saved it. The historic foundation brought it back. And it has not been here in New York in these waters in 40 years. The last time it was here was 1986, celebrating the 100th birthday of the Statue of Liberty. So much history. Every little moment of this celebration for tomorrow has been thought out. They've been planning it for years. And finally, the moment is here, and we're all getting ready for a big celebration.
0: You're just struck by how everything involved in the celebration has a deeper level of meaning there. Tommy McFly breaking it all down for us. Thank you so much. And from the celebrations here in New York to the biggest moments happening across the country, we got you covered. It all begins tomorrow morning with a special edition of Today. Here's co-anchors Savannah Guthrie and Craig Melvin with a preview of what to expect.
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0: Such incredible history. And after today, coverage continues all day tomorrow right here on NBC, NBC News Now, and also on Peacock. Well, in only a few hours, underdog Cabo Verde is set to go head-to-head with the reigning World Cup champs Argentina and Lionel Messi, what they'll need to do to keep their World Cup dreams alive. And right now, New York City clearly buzzing with media and fans hoping for a glimpse at Taylor Swift and Kelce, Travis Kelce's wedding, at least alleged wedding. The new images just coming in from Madison Square Garden ahead of the Enchanted festivities. You are watching NBC News Daily on this Friday. We'll have more news right after this.

0: So this World Cup has flown by. The final matches of the World Cup's round of 32 kick off today. But the most talked about game of the day, or match, we should say, will come at 6 p.m. Eastern when fan favorite Cabo Verde takes on defending champions Argentina. Now, Cabo Verde has become the Cinderella story of the tournament as the smallest nation to advance past the group stage. Hordes of Argentina fans have already been celebrating since yesterday, chanting and singing through the streets of Miami, where the match is happening just a little bit later. Look at that energy. That is where we find our most energetic correspondent, or certainly one of them, Jesse Kirsch, on the ground there. Jesse, Miami, of course, is Lionel Messi's current home base. He plays for Inter Miami for the MLS during the regular season. What are you hearing from the thousands of Argentina fans? I hear some music in the background there that are there to see the match about seeing Messi play today.
1: Yeah, well, Sam, what I can tell you is we're about 5 hours from kickoff right now, and already you might be able to see them behind me. They've been crossing the street. There are already Argentinian fans that are filling the sidewalks, filling the parking lots, making their way here. It is already slow going on the road to get to this area. And again, we are 5 hours out from kickoff. I don't even know if you see that with NFL tailgating that early in every city. Certainly some places are that diehard. But I think it just speaks to the fact that people are getting here this early, probably some of them trying to avoid traffic later on as well. But the crowds are already moving in for, as you said, one of, if not the most anticipated matches of this knockout round. Without question, Argentina is heavily favored in this. We're looking at a real Cinderella story here, potentially up against Cape Verde, one of the smallest countries to ever play in this tournament. They stunned the soccer world right out of the gate when they played Spain and shut down one of the most vaunted teams in the entire sport. The question is, can they put up a similar showing against Lionel Messi and Argentina here tonight? And just to zoom out for people, this is more than just one game for Argentina fans. Lionel Messi just turned 39 years old. Yeah. He is one of the greatest, if not the greatest of all time. And the question now is, will he be playing in a World Cup after this tournament? So basically, every game is not just win or go home for Argentina. It might be the last time we see Lionel Messi play in the World Cup.
0: Such a good point. Will he be etching yet another historic chapter in his history? Jesse Kirsch, we're excited for you that you're going to get to take this all in. Thank you, my friend. Well, on top of that highly anticipated Argentina and Cabo Verde match, four other teams are certainly playing today as well. Australia, Egypt, Ghana, and Colombia will all be facing off later as they fight for their place in the round of 16. And it comes after some of the top contenders, Portugal and Spain, both won their matches yesterday. Portugal's by just a hair, the little brother of Spanish star Lamine Yamal. You can see him right here. It could be seen. Look at that facial expression in the stands. Gets you every time. You could tell he is pumped up watching Spain advance to the next round, or certainly hoping to. MLS season pass play-by-play announcer Max Bretos joining us now. Other than the real star of the show, which is Yamal's brother, let's start with today's matches. We just mentioned Cabo Verde versus Argentina. What do you see as that country's chances of actually upsetting, you know, Goliath here? Do you expect Argentina to be ready with Messi to take care of business?
2: Good to be with you, Sam. I hope Jesse got some of that Argentine asado. Those Argentines can do a mean barbecue, so he's going to eat well there. That game is going to be, it's going to be interesting. As Jesse pointed out as well, Cape Verde had that scoreless tie with Spain. Spain look amazing now in this tournament. So you got to take that for face value. I don't think Cape Verde has a shot here, but I think they'll make it interesting. I think they'll get into the second half. They'll still be in touch. They've got to do a game plan on Lionel Messi, but they did that with Spain, and they did that to be so effective in their group. I think they'll have something up their sleeve. This is a Cinderella story, but when you look at their roster, they have a professional starting 11, and they have some good players off the bench. Will be an interesting match, certainly worthy of your eyeballs.
0: Yes. I would also say asado with an arepa. I'm pretty sure Jesse's on it right now.
2: Don't get me hungry now, Sam.
0: Chef's kiss, brother. Yeah, I know. It's too early for this. We also are going to be seeing, Max, Colombia and Ghana playing each other in Kansas City later today. Colombia, of course, coming on top of its group stage last round after winning two matches and then drawing with Portugal. Ghana, on the other hand, was one of just 8 third-place teams to advance. What do you see as Ghana's strategy here to try to upset Colombia?
2: Ghana had a good result against England and in their group as well. They hung with Croatia. We saw Croatia last night. They have a very good outfit. So Ghana is going to look to play a lower block and frustrate this Colombia team that have been shot out of a cannon. Luis Diaz is one of the underrated superstars. He is so fun to watch. But Colombia is really good at fullback. They're good in the midfield. They're good in the attack. And James Rodriguez, who is another of those older superstars that probably in his last World Cup, he's played pretty well. I'm surprised at how well he has done. If they can get him in a position with a free kick or a corner kick, maybe we will be singing his praises by the end. I do think Colombia wins this and they win this comfortably.
0: Yeah, real quickly, Max, we cannot go without mentioning those cute pictures of Lamine Yamal's brother. Yamal and his team, Spain, I know, it absolutely melts your heart, are playing Portugal on Monday. What do you expect from those two teams after seeing them play yesterday?
2: Two different teams and approaches. It's all about advancing in the World Cup, Sam. Spain looks better every round. Portugal, I don't know how they've made it to the round of 16. They got a little help from technology and the video assistant review. That said, it could go either way. But Spain, to me, look like they're rising. Lamine Yamal has one goal, but he has played exceptionally. Now he starts scoring goals. I think Spain's going to join France as a tournament favorite and send a message to the Portuguese. But that's going to be fantastic. Two Iberian neighbors going at it here in the United States.
0: Max Bretos, thank you so much for that full breakdown. And you can experience all of it, including today's matches, exclusively in Spanish on Telemundo and on Peacock. We will have much more of you. Med Neal, he's a one-ton elephant seal seen on social media picking fights with parked cars.

0: This next story is a tough one here. A toddler in Arizona found alive inside of a hospital morgue hours after he was declared dead. Authorities say the incident happened back in February when a doctor called the time of death, despite the fact that the child was still having a pulse. Gabriela Baquera from our Phoenix affiliate KPNX has the chilling details.
1: No objections. I'd like to call time of death.
2: A Gilbert emergency room doctor declared an 18-month-old boy dead after he was pulled from a backyard pool earlier this year. But nearly 5 hours later, after the boy was moved to the hospital morgue, he was found still breathing. Newly released Gilbert police video begins just after 5:30 p.m. on February 8th, Super Bowl Sunday. The child was reportedly found face down in a backyard pool near Higley and Chandler Heights Roads for an unknown amount of time.
3: Are you out of compressions?
2: Officers accompanied the child to Mercy Gilbert Medical Center, where doctors and nurses took over life-saving efforts.
4: Do we have the approximate color for the problem?
2: After several minutes, the doctor reportedly instructed his team to stop CPR and announced the child's condition was not compatible with life. He left the room to inform the parents. As he returned, an officer told him the child still had a pulse, to which the doctor reportedly responded to let him do his thing.
1: I went to medical school for a reason.
5: I'm not trying.
1: Okay, let me just clarify.
2: According to the police report, several people, including the child's parents and officers, expressed concerns the child was still breathing after he was declared dead. One officer said it sounded like the child was gasping for air. A nurse dismissed the concerns as agonal or not true breathing. At 7:23 p.m., the child was left inside the hospital morgue. And just before midnight, the Maricopa County Medical Examiner's transporter found him breathing. A spokesperson for Mercy Gilbert Medical Center tells me they immediately conducted a review of what happened and cannot discuss the details out of respect for the patient's privacy. A statement reads in part, "This is a heartbreaking situation, and we continue to work with the family and their representative. Patient safety and exceptional care is our highest priority."
0: Truly heartbreaking. Police say that the child was flown to Phoenix Children's Hospital and is expected to survive, thankfully. And our thanks to Gabriela Baquera for that report. The Cottonwood Fire in Utah has now burned nearly 94,000 acres, and according to the state's governor, it is one of the most destructive in Utah's history. But there are some small areas that somehow remain untouched, and as Alex Cabrero from our affiliate KSL explains, that is due to fire mitigation efforts carefully put in over the course of the year.
6: At first, it's hard to see anything else but black and devastation.
7: It's nothing short.

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3: 150 structures were lost, but another 130 have been saved, including this beloved campground.
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5: We'll rebuild. We'll come out of this. It might take us a few years.
6: Possibly a blueprint there. That was Alex Cabrera reporting. Thank you very much. And you are watching NBC News Daily. 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That includes YouTube, Hulu, Roku, and Peacock. The news continues on this.

And welcome back on this Friday. I'm Sam Brock. It is 1:30 in our nation's capital. You're taking a live look right now at the Great American State Fair right there on the National Mall. The event was actually just temporarily closed due to the heat. Right now, it's about 100 degrees in D.C. Attendees were asked to leave the grounds. It is expected to reopen at 5 p.m. Eastern, and free water will be available. Also making news right now, NASA has launched a mission to catch a falling telescope. The space agency says the Swift Observatory is at risk of crashing back to Earth in the coming months because increased solar activity has lowered its altitude. If the mission is successful, the small telescope will be intercepted by an unmanned spacecraft, which will grab it with three robotic arms and lift it right back into safe orbit. More than 120 passengers and crew members on a Princess cruise ship were infected with a stomach virus. The CDC says that the illnesses were reported on the Ruby Princess.

0: during a 20-day venture from San Francisco to Canada and Alaska. Princess Cruises said in a statement the crew responded swiftly and followed, quote, enhanced sanitation protocols. Also, a tragic update to bring you from Venezuela. The country's interim president, Delcy Rodriguez, says the death toll from those twin earthquakes has now surpassed 2,500 people. More than 38,000 others remain missing. Across the pond now and in Albania, anti-government protests have turned violent there. The weeks-long demonstrations calling for the country's prime minister to step down over planned luxury real estate backed by the Trump family. NBC News foreign correspondent Molly Hunter brings us more on the clashes.
1: Thousands of protesters in Albania clashing with police in large and violent demonstrations. Rocks, eggs, and plastic bottles being hurled. Police responding with tear gas, pepper spray, and even a water cannon. The protests have been dubbed the Flamingo Revolution, now a rallying cry against the political elite. Triggered about a month ago by a luxury real estate development plan backed by President Trump's daughter Ivanka and her husband Jared Kushner.
2: The reason I'm here is because of the project investment that is going to take place in Zvernets, Vlora, which is going to be financed by Jared Kushner Trump.
1: The government, supportive of the plan, facing huge backlash after it greenlit the proposal to build high-end hotels, apartments, villas, and resorts on a wildlife reserve and a currently uninhabited island in Albania.
3: We were on a friend's boat, and we stopped for a swim. Effectively, that's how we found it. We swam to the islands. We went on a hike, barefoot all the way up to the top, and we were just captivated.
1: But the outcry from protesters centers on the environmental impact and concerns over the animals that inhabit the Adriatic coast.
4: We want transparency. We want to protect our nature.
1: As the demonstrations have grown, so has their message. Protesters now calling for the prime minister to step down.
5: That was just the spark that ignited the fire that started this massive protest.
6: We are here to protect Albanians from the most corrupted government in Europe. Not in only Europe, but all over the world.
1: The prime minister, a former professional basketball player, writing on social media, the beautiful protest of citizenship, patriotism, and cleanliness has now given way to the old film of conflict, quarrel, violence. The government argues the development could transform the former communist nation as it continues its decade-long push to gain EU membership. But a member of the EU parliament says Albania is, quote, playing with fire by pursuing this real estate deal and could throw its EU application in jeopardy. For now, the prime minister remains defiant. NBC News reached out to Jared Kushner and Ivanka Trump for comment on the demonstrations and didn't immediately hear back. This week, police putting up metal fences to secure the parliament and the capital. Protesters, though, vow they will continue filling the streets until their demands are met. Molly Hunter, NBC News.
0: And back here at home, we are marking a tragic milestone today. Tomorrow is going to be 1 year since catastrophic flooding tore through Texas's hill country, wiping out small communities along the Guadalupe River and devastating an all-girls summer camp in the middle of the night. It is the deadliest flooding disaster in Texas in more than a century. 139 people lost their lives in the flooding in total. That includes 119 in Kerr County alone. NBC News correspondent Ryan Chandler is there for us now. And Ryan, we understand there was a memorial wall dedication earlier today right there in Kerrville. Tell us about it and what that monument means to this still grieving community.
7: It was a touching moment, Sam, right on top of what is really the crown jewel of Kerrville. There's a vista on top of a hill overlooking the entire city here. You can see the indent that the river makes through the town. You can see a beautiful section of the Texas Hill Country. And on top of that is a wall displaying the names of the 119 people who died. That was installed today alongside people who lost loved ones, pastors, faith leaders, rallying together to put that beautiful monument there underneath a giant cross. It's a very religious community here, and those themes were inseparable from the ceremony today. I want you to listen to a little bit of what one person told us there.
8: After the flood, we were open to midnight for about 4 months, just for the people to come. We had families who had lost a member come. We brought therapy dogs up here because sometimes you would rather talk to a dog. And that's what part of this is. We want people to properly go through the process of grieving.
7: It's a difficult dichotomy here, Sam, how they hold their grief and their patriotism at once with the fourth, of course, the major America 250 celebrations tomorrow. But they say while they grieve today, they will be celebrating tomorrow, Sam.
0: Indeed. Also, just the healing that's going on is very notable there. I would ask you also, Ryan, about Camp Mystic, which was one of the hardest hit areas. We know 25 young girls and two teenage counselors were killed in that flooding. What are the safety measures that the state is taking right now or other entities to prevent another tragedy like this from ever happening again?
7: Yeah, that tragedy spurred a whole of government effort to make sure that this never happens again. It caught the entire state flat-footed, but there was major legislation in the Heavens 27 Camp Safety Act that required that cabins could not be built in floodplains any longer. Camp Mystic knew that their cabins were close enough to the river to flood, and yet they still operated outside them. That is one of the major reasons why they cannot open this summer, and that practice is banned for camps around the state, Sam.
0: All right, Ryan Chandler for us on a somber day in Texas. Thank you. Well, tonight, President Trump is going to be delivering a speech at one of the country's most famous landmarks, Mount Rushmore, the celebration in honor of America's 250th birthday. We'll conclude with a fireworks display over the monument, much like the event that Mr. Trump held there for Independence Day during his first term. In the meantime, in D.C., the reflecting pool vandalism saga just continues. A U.S. Olympian was arrested and charged, you see it here, with destruction of property for allegedly causing more than $1,000 worth of damage. The administration has yet to provide any evidence of the crime. NBC News senior White House correspondent Gabe Gutierrez joining us now from his post at the White House. Gabe, an attorney for former Olympic canoeist David Hearn is calling these allegations, quote, outrageous and insisting that his client is innocent. What more can you tell us about this evolving situation?
9: Well, hi there, Sam. Well, that is what Hearn's attorney had said, you know, even after his arrest several weeks ago. And this comes, as you said, as the administration is now revealing just a little bit more about the case against him. He was just indicted by a grand jury on that felony charge. Again, a charge that he denies. But this comes after weeks of controversy, Sam. Of course, the reflecting pool outside the Lincoln Memorial, that iconic landmark, had a resurgence of algae after undergoing a multi-million, a $14 million renovation. And then the paint from the bottom of the pool was peeling off. The president has said that someone came in with a box cutter and cut a huge gash on the bottom of the pool. But the administration has provided very little, if any, evidence of that. Now, yesterday, the U.S. Attorney for D.C., Jeanine Pirro, she did say that there is an active investigation. They have about a half dozen other cases. But again, no charges have been made public in those other cases so far, Sam.
0: All right. So you have the controversial legal conversation going on there, Gabe. Also, let's turn to America 250 and celebrations at Mount Rushmore tonight. We say this because since Mr. Trump's last visit 6 years ago, he has repeatedly mused about wanting his face added to this historic monument. What can we expect from tonight's event?
9: Yeah, that's right. Look, he has floated the idea before. Engineers have said that's near impossible and that Mount Rushmore probably couldn't take another face up there. But regardless of that, the president touting his trip out to South Dakota. He was in North Dakota earlier this week. And there we expect military flyovers, fireworks, and that comes ahead of his speech this weekend here in D.C. He says it'll be 107 degrees and that he wants to do it just to prove that he can. By the way, some breaking news, Sam, before I let you go. Here in D.C., it is so hot that the Great American State Fair, they now have closed it, shut it down until 5 p.m. tonight because of the heat.
0: We thought 100 was hot. 107 expected.
9: We'll
0: Gabe Gutierrez,
9: we'll
0: thank you. All the buzz here in New York and elsewhere, for that matter, we are keeping a close eye on Taylor Swift and Travis Kelce's reported wedding festivities at Madison Square Garden. Tonight would be the big night. You can see just a massive amount of police already outside of MSG this morning. Over 1,000 guests are expected to attend MSG to potentially see Swift finally get, yes, her love story. Yesterday, a silver Chevy Suburban, similar to one that Swift has been spotted in previously, was seen pulling into MSG for what was believed to be the couple's rehearsal dinner. You can also see a white tent outside that went up where cars were pulling in out to allegedly drop guests off. NBC News correspondent and Swiftie expert Emily Ikeda, there's not even anyone in your class, joins us now with questions still swirling about this. Look, we've been couching it, allegedly this,
10: I know, potentially that.
0: You actually spoke to Brad Paisley. What did he tell you?
10: Yes, we are trying to kind of pull back the veil of privacy around this. But he spoke very, I would say, coyly, carefully, because remember, guests, they had to sign NDAs as they clicked through the electronic invitation, according to sources. So they are being careful with what they share. But Brad Paisley shared, first of all, that he was so honored, impressed, and really moved by the couple starting off their wedding, he said, with an act of generation. Remember, we reported how $26 million the couple donated to charities across the country, including one belonging to Brad Paisley. Here's what he had to say on that.
11: I am so excited for Taylor and Travis's wedding, and I am absolutely flattered beyond belief that they chose our charity in Nashville, the store, to give a major, major donation to. I'll say it's very likely that I'm gone.
10: You see that? I love it so much. But, you know, I'd say, okay, all we have to do is just wait and see tonight. But, you know, we saw that security, the white tents. We'll see how much information we actually get even after the event.
0: We were saying, if this is a smokescreen, it is the largest and most successful smokescreen anyone has ever seen. Can you talk a little bit about the transportation implications? For those who don't know, Penn Station, right, is just below MSG. It's the busiest travel hub, train hub in the entire country. Are we expecting disruptions?
10: Yeah, having been down around MSG the last couple of days, it is difficult to walk around that area, police barricade after police barricade, even harder to drive. And then when it comes to taking the trains, they say that they're really taking cues. The MTA says they're really taking cues from the NYPD in terms of restrictions, but the trains are still operating, but they may limit some entry points depending on the timing. In terms of like choice of venue, this is kind of a loaded question point. Like it's a bit of a controversy. Some people are like, why MSG? I will say, like, no offense, it's a little ugly, but think of her creativity here. She can make it into anything. And also there's just the privacy, the control element. Sure. And it's the merging of two worlds, football and concerts, perform in arenas. Right?
0: America's two loves, married, you might say, together in the beautiful MSG arena.
10: Emily, our royal wedding.
0: Thank you, my friend. Appreciate
10: Thanks.
0: You. Well, over in Australia, Tasmanians are welcoming back a global celebrity of sorts, but he's famous for all the wrong reasons. The one-ton sea creature causing mischief and damage, so much so that authorities are now having to get involved.
12: After nearly 6 months at sea, Tasmania's most adored, rambunctious, and sleepy mammal is back.
13: Ew. What are you doing, buddy?
12: Neil the seal, the 2,200-pound elephant seal, throwing his weight around and returning to the place he would probably call home.
13: Come on, Neil. Neil.
12: Now a teenager, 5-year-old Neil is making his semi-annual visit to the Australian island as part of molting season, a period when seals shed their fur and outer layers of skin.
13: Big Clump's got a cruiser, a land cruiser, in his way.
12: His long-awaited return marks 4 years since the beloved creature first went viral for his chaotic behavior.
13: Neil! Neil! What are you doing?
12: But today, Tasmanian officials are warning residents to stay clear and give Neil some space.
14: He can't come in. You're too big.
12: And admire the world's most famous elephant seal from afar.
0: This. And that's Neil. More news after this.

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0: Well, on this Friday, if you are not heading to the beach or a barbecue for the 4th of July, it is the perfect day to check out some sales. Retail Me Not says 81% of Americans plan to shop this holiday weekend, with many retailers offering deep discounts of up to 65% off. That's pretty solid. Here with some tips on what to fill your cart with is NBC Select reporter Zoe Mallon. It is interesting. You know, we said this is kind of like a sleeper holiday for shopping.
1: Yeah.
0: And seasonally appropriate in the sense that you have this heat wave going on right now. People are sweating it out.
1: Oh, yeah.
0: How does that translate, literally, how does that translate to what items might have good deals?
1: Yeah. So right now, those cooling appliances are on sale. We're seeing deals up to 60% off in some cases. Fans, ACs, and experts say that the longer the summer goes on, the less inventory retailers have. So now really is your time to buy during this heat wave.
0: You know what? Also, when you talk about ACs, I mean, these are not cheap to begin with.
1: No.
0: So when you say 60% off,
1: big deal.
0: That means that you're getting a nice chunk of money back.
1: Absolutely.
0: What kind of items are not ideal for targeting during this holiday?
1: So when you are thinking about shopping this holiday, you really don't want to focus on patio furniture and grills. There are some deals if you're someone who wants to use them during the summer, but we really do recommend waiting until Labor Day. We also don't recommend shopping that tech. We'll see much better tech in October and November once those Black Friday deals start. And don't shop that school supplies just yet. August is a much better time for that. We'll see some tech on sale, like your tablets, your e-readers, especially those backpacks and lunch boxes too.
0: The patio furniture and grills is surprising because if you don't get the deals now, like the summer is going to be over if you're waiting until the fall to buy them. So you think, hey guys, wake up. Which retailers or stores specifically are you eyeballing?
1: So we are seeing deals across all these big retailers. Amazon, Target, and Walmart are really your everything stores. And then you have Lowe's, Home Depot, Best Buy. That's where your appliances are going to be. We recommend checking out that summer clothing at places like Gap, Old Navy, Land's End. And then there's also some outdoor deals at places like REI and Dick's Sporting Goods.
0: Okay, so everyone is getting in on a piece of the action. You also said clothing is a good thing to buy during the sale.
1: It absolutely is. For the whole family, swimsuits, shorts, sandals, all of that is on sale. And then you can use it in the next couple of weeks.
0: Yes, linens for sure.
1: Oh, yeah.
0: Real quickly, are there perks associated with America 250?
1: Yes, there are. So many retailers are adding on. So let's say you buy a mattress, maybe you'll get a free delivery or installation or haul away. They're also offering things like bundle deals. We also recommend signing up for SMS messages and emails because they're going to have some flash sales too.
0: Yes, you got to be on alert, literally.
1: That's right.
0: Zoe Mallon, thank you so much
1: for
0: that. For more shopping tips, by the way, be sure to scan the QR code on your screen right there or head to NBCNews.com/select. You are watching NBC News Daily. We're not just about the tips, but the news too. We'll be back right after this.

0: Well, as we gear up for America's 250th birthday, we take a look at a sport that has been ingrained in the fabric of this country, baseball. The first recorded game was in 1846, but there is evidence that baseball may actually date back to before the nation's founding. NBC's Jeremy Berg takes us inside the history of America's pastime.
1: Baseball, America's pastime. So as we celebrate our country's 250th birthday, we thought it would be the perfect time to look back and see what the sport was like 250 years ago. Before Ohtani and Skeens, Mays and Aaron, Ruth and Cobb, in 1776, baseball was not really invented yet.
2: It's a bit of a hyperbole to say that baseball was in full flight in 1776, but definitely there were things going on.
1: Buck says baseball may actually have its origins in the early 18th century in England.
2: And it was very popular. It was played by Jane Austen. It was played by George III when he was a kid.
1: But this wasn't baseball as you know it today. No stadiums, walk-offs, or ABS. The official rules of this early form of the game were never documented. But based on rare illustrations and writings that survived over the years, Block says the sport we know evolved from something called baseball, two words, or just base. Here's how Block says that sport likely worked. So you have an undetermined number of people divided into teams. One team would be standing around some wooden posts, which would be the bases.
2: And the number of bases was probably not a constant. It wasn't necessarily a diamond. It was just two bases, three bases, four bases sometimes.
1: One person would throw the ball to another person who would try to hit it, but not with a bat, with their bare hand, and run around the bases. There were two ways to get a batter out. One is familiar. You catch the ball in the air, and the other was something called soaking.
2: Which is that in order to retire a base runner off a base, you had to throw the ball at them and strike them with the ball.
1: The game could be played anywhere. A picnic. A park. Even inside a royal home.
2: There's evidence from 1748 that the family of the Prince of Wales played it inside in their residence in London.
1: And so much is still unknown. Did they play innings? How many outs did you need to get? We may never know. What we do know is that the game has evolved. We made it our own and have been loving it ever since.
0: Jeremy Berg, thank you so much for that look at baseball's history. Meantime, we have been highlighting all the big celebrations that are going to be taking place across the country for America's 250th. It is a major milestone that's going to be marked by millions. While the festivities get underway, take a look at the numbers associated with the holiday weekend from how the country has changed since 1776. Just a couple tweaks here or there to what people are planning to cook up for the 4th. NBC News business and data correspondent Brian Chung joining us now. So, Brian, I know you got the big board. You got all the facts and figures. What is unique about this weekend and how Americans are planning to celebrate?
3: Well, I mean, by the numbers, 250 is the big one. But I've got a lot of other numbers to give you a little bit of historical context. 137 times, that's how much bigger the U.S. population is now compared to 1776 when it was estimated to be just 2.5 million. We're now close to 350 million. 27 official flags in U.S. history, mostly just adding stars as we added more states and territories. Six generations alive for America 250, from Silent Generation all the way to Generation Alpha. 900 pounds, that is the weight of the time capsule that's going to be buried in Philadelphia with a number of items and letters, including those from all the living presidents. 62% of Americans are planning a cookout, of course. 850,000. You highlighted that earlier in the show. That's the number of fireworks that are going to be set off in that very long Washington, D.C. celebrations. 47 ships sailing on the Sail 4th event tomorrow in New York City. Seven cities will be hosting America's Block Party from Boston to L.A. And then as I run out of breath here, 150 million hot dogs are going to be eaten on July 4th. That's enough to go from D.C. to L.A. five times. Number one beer drinking holiday on July 4th, $4 billion in alcohol sales. Most of that beer, 47% say corn on the cob is the best side dish. The second best is potato salad. And 1955 was when those red, white, and blue popsicles, iconic, were invented.
0: Popsicles are fun. I'm going to go Joey Chestnut style. Just eat as many hot dogs as humanly possible.
3: 70.5, that's the record.
0: There you go. Thank you, my friend. I am Sam Brock. You are watching NBC News Daily. So much more to come right after this.

0: Hello, everyone. I'm Kate Snow. NBC News Daily starts right now. Today, Friday, July 3rd, 2026, on the move, millions of Americans are hitting the roads and the skies ahead of the July 4th weekend. And it's not just the traffic and long lines breaking records. Scorching temperatures are sticking around. When the heat could finally let up, and could storms threaten your holiday cookout? Love story. We are just hours away from Taylor Swift and Travis Kelce's wedding celebration at Madison Square Garden here in New York City. The new details and celebrity guests expected to show up in style tonight. Game on. Could we see one of the biggest upsets in World Cup history? Underdog Cape Verde will take on Lionel Messi and Argentina later today. What to expect ahead of that match as teams battle for a spot in the round of 16. Plus, ready, set, eat. The annual Nathan's Hot Dog Eating Contest is less than 24 hours away. Who will take home the top prize? We'll break down what it takes to out-eat the competition. Happy holiday, everyone. We hope you're staying cool out there. We begin this hour with the celebrations and soaring temperatures as we count down to America's 250th birthday. Right now, New York City is welcoming a whole fleet of tall ships. It's expected to be the largest international maritime gathering in modern history. It all comes ahead of the 50th Macy's 4th of July fireworks show tomorrow. Also tomorrow, events taking place in the nation's capital and beyond. President Trump is expected to deliver a speech marking the 250 milestone from the National Mall. The start time for that event has already been pushed back by a few hours because of the expected triple-digit heat in Washington. But despite the soaring temperatures, tens of millions of Americans are flying or driving to their destinations to celebrate Independence Day. NBC News national correspondent Aaron Gilchrist is out at Atlanta's Hartsfield-Jackson International Airport. Aaron, happy holiday to you. Let's start with air travel. TSA says it screened nearly 3 million passengers yesterday nationwide. How are things looking today in Atlanta and all around the country?
1: Well, Kate, I'll tell you, I was just looking at my phone right before you came to me because there's now been a ground stop issued here at the Atlanta airport for planes that would be coming into the airport likely for about an hour. Our understanding is that there are thunderstorms that are a concern. We know there's been some weather moving into this area this afternoon, which was sort of part of the forecast and a reality of the last couple of days in particular, but summer in general. You don't know where these thunderstorms are going to pop up. And so this is something that is going to affect airports around the country. We know that there have been some delays and a handful, really, of cancellations, relative handful of cancellations around the country today. And so that's not been a big issue. But when you have the heating of the day happen, then suddenly you have this concern about thunderstorms impacting travel. As you noted, 2.9 million people went through TSA checkpoints around the country yesterday, 2.5 million expected today. And so we know this is still a busy travel period that we're in. I want you to hear from some travelers we talked to earlier about what it's been like for them moving through airports today. How's the travel been?
2: It's good. It's good. It's just hot outside, but other than that, it's good.
1: Now, it might be a little busier on Monday, right?
2: It's going to be a little busy, but it'll be all right.
1: Do you plan for it? I mean, how do you sort of get in the right space for that kind of a trip when you know a lot of people are going to be traveling at the same time?
2: Pack your patience. That's it.
1: Always some really good advice there. And again, Sunday and Monday are going to be return days for a lot of folks, Kate. And so some of what we've been seeing the last couple of days will repeat itself at the end of the weekend.
0: Yeah, I'm sure an Aaron AAA, I know, projected more than 61 million people would be traveling by car for the 4th of July holiday. As they hit the road, I know there's some relief at the gas pump, right?
1: Some relief, right. You're absolutely right. We know that gas prices right now are about 70 cents higher than they were at this time last year. And we know, obviously, that's not something that sounds good. But when you consider how much gas prices went up over the last few months, when you compare now to May, we are seeing gas prices that have come down in a pretty significant way as you look at some of the numbers there. And so there is that little bit of relief for people as they're driving. Of course, we know that there are parts of the day today, tomorrow, and then return trips at the end of the weekend where people are encouraged to try not to drive just for congestion's sake. Try to get out earlier rather than later in the day, Kate.
0: All right. Always a good tip. Aaron Gilchrist, great to see you. Thank you. 87 million people are under extreme heat risk as record-setting holiday heat waves surge on. New York City reporting more than 140 hospitalizations for heat so far. Fortunately, no heat-related deaths. But the heat is causing some celebrations already to be scaled back and even canceled for the 4th. Just a short while ago, the Great American State Fair in Washington, D.C. on the National Mall was temporarily closed due to rising temperatures. That's scheduled to reopen at 5 this evening. And today in Philadelphia, they canceled their Independence Day parade due to the dangerous heat just days after they had already said they would start the parade earlier and make the route shorter. Now it's canceled. The scorching temperatures in the next 48 hours could lead to more daily record high temperatures in 50 cities across the Mid-Atlantic and the Northeast. Let's get to NBC meteorologist Ryan Hanrahan, who joins us now. Ryan, there's so much going on in terms of heat. What do we expect for the whole weekend?
3: Well, eventually we're going to get some relief, Kate, but it's going to take some time to get here. Let's show you what's going on. We're going to start things off with how many areas are looking at record heat through Sunday, really from northern Maine all the way down to the Mid-Atlantic, back to the Midwest. That's where we've got the potential for record-breaking temperatures today. 102 in New York, 101 in Baltimore, 102 in Richmond, 102 in Raleigh. Just nasty out there. And not a lot of relief tomorrow. 106 in Raleigh, 102 in D.C. Farther to the north, still around 100 degrees from Philadelphia up through portions of southern New England. Now, we do have a risk for severe weather with all this heat and humidity. That's when you typically get these summertime storms to pop up. Risk for severe weather from the plains all the way east toward New York. And we are watching a cluster of thunderstorms now heading into Chicago. Severe thunderstorm warning in effect for Chicago. And we just had a wind gust of 58 miles per hour in Kenosha, Wisconsin. So some nasty storms in the Midwest going to cause some problems for people flying out of O'Hare and Midway. Kate?
0: Ryan Hanrahan, thank you. It might be the closest America gets to a royal wedding this century. Taylor Swift and Travis Kelce officially kicked off their wedding festivities last night with a reported rehearsal dinner. That SUV right there is believed to be Swift's SUV pulling into Madison Square Garden. Last night's event was, we're told, a more intimate affair of just 100 guests. That's according to an NYPD memo. The bigger bash with up to 1,000 guests or more expected tonight. And you know how Swift famously plants clues and Easter eggs in her songs? Well, fans are now wondering if they will get clues for what's in store for her big day. Joining us now, our resident Swiftie, Emily Ikeda. It's great to see you, Emily. This is exciting. This has been like so kept under tight wraps. We're learning some details. What do we know?
4: Yeah, there's definitely this veil of secrecy. But to your point, Swiftie certainly not stopping from the hunt for any kind of Easter eggs and clues. So an approved permit for the event suggests that guests are going to be arriving tonight between 3 and 5 p.m. and the event is going to go until, get this, 4 a.m. So this is an hours long rager. As we've been reporting, some 1,000 people are expected to attend these wedding festivities, according to sources at MSG, as people are trying to see who might be arriving. But as you can see on your screen there, we're seeing a lot of white tents. There are black curtains. People are arriving in SUVs with tinted windows. So how much information we will get, we'll have to wait and see. And of course, remember, there are these electronic invitations guests received, according to someone who was invited. There were NDAs throughout those, and not even a specific location.
0: Wow. So a lot of non-disclosure
4: agreements,
0: that's right. So they can't tell anybody. So Taylor Swift, Travis Kelce, they've also donated a significant amount of money around their wedding. Tell us about that.
4: Yeah, something like $26 million to a whole host of different charities and nonprofits across the country. We know a few of them. You can see some of them on your screen there, including one belonging to Brad Paisley. I talked to him yesterday. He really was moved and touched by kind of getting their marriage off on this very generous foot. Also, Dolly Parton on the receiving end for one of her organizations. Here's more from them.
5: I am so excited for Taylor and Travis's wedding, and I am absolutely flattered beyond belief that they chose our charity in Nashville, The Store, to give a major, major donation to.
6: I was just told that you two are making a donation of $2 million to my Imagination Library. Thank you, thank you, thank you. I'm blown away and overjoyed with that gratitude.
4: Dolly Parton, by the way, going on to sing in that video, so it's worth a watch for sure.
0: Emily Ikeda, watching all of it. Thank you.
4: Thanks, Kate.
0: Coming up, the White House says it's launching investment accounts for children. Who is eligible and how those families can get $1,000 from the government for free? Plus, a sad marker. Tomorrow marks 1 year since the deadly floods in Texas that claimed the lives of more than 130 people. How the victims are being remembered. That's next.

0: Millions of mourners are coming out for a week-long state funeral for the slain former supreme leader of Iran. He was killed by U.S. and Israeli strikes back in February at the start of the Iran war. NBC News chief foreign correspondent Richard Engel has the latest from Tehran.
1: Security here in Tehran is tight as preparations are underway for a massive state funeral and procession here in Tehran for the late supreme leader, Ayatollah Ali Khamenei, who was killed in a joint U.S.-Israeli operation on the first day of the war. The mayor of Tehran says this could be perhaps the biggest public gathering this city has ever seen. Organizers are expecting 15 to 20 million people to come to Tehran to pay their respects to the late supreme leader. Right now, his body is lying in state, being visited by dignitaries. Tomorrow, that will be open to the public. And then Monday is the big event when millions of people are expected to gather in the streets here in Tehran. And preparations are underway to make sure that they all have water, that they will have places to stay. People are being told if they arrive in the city to just leave their cars on the highways, turning them into parking lots, and to just come into Tehran by foot or on public transport. All public transport has been made free. This will be an enormous event. Some foreign dignitaries have flown in. The airport is open. Public services are functioning, water, power. So for many Iranians, and particularly for the Iranian government, this is a state funeral, but also something of a victory celebration.
0: Richard Engel for us. Richard, thank you. Tomorrow marks 1 year since the deadliest flood in Texas history. On July 4th, 2025, flash flooding swept down the Guadalupe River in the Texas Hill Country in the middle of the night, wiping out communities and causing mass destruction. You probably recall that more than 130 people were killed in that tragedy, including 25 campers and two counselors at Camp Mystic. NBC News correspondent Ryan Chandler joins us now from Kerrville, Texas. Ryan, how are people in the community there commemorating those who were lost?
2: Well, Kate, it's a difficult day here as the commemoration of this tragedy coincides with the celebration of America 250. I'll tell you, to be back here, as we've been many times since July 4th, 2025, it does not feel or look like it has been so long since the day of those floods. You still see the destruction in this riverbank, the trees that will never stand upright again, the damage that's still on the ground. But there are signs of hope. There were search and rescue teams here this time last year. And today we see people swimming in this river, people biking and kayaking all along it. They are trying to reclaim the memories of that river before this tragedy. And today they unveiled a memorial displaying the names of all 119 people who died in Kerr County. Here's what one woman told us at that memorial ceremony.
3: There's so much love here. There's so much. It's so different just to be here where the flood happened, because everybody feels everybody else's pain. We all grieve together. We've all lost people in one way or another. And sometimes the outsiders are trying to be too critical of things that are happening. We just were overwhelmed.
2: And of course, this city and the state have made a lot of progress since then, legally, emotionally. There are many new regulations in place as campers now return to this area to make sure that they can do so safely, Kate.
0: Ryan Chandler, thank you for being there. Starting tomorrow, the Trump administration is launching what it calls Trump accounts. The plans were part of the so-called One Big Beautiful Bill, which was passed last year. Parents will be able to open special investment accounts for kids born during the president's second term, and those children will automatically receive $1,000 from the government. Joining us now is Doug Bonaparte. He is the president of Bonafide Wealth. Good to see you, Doug. So just start with the basics here. What is this Trump account? Who is eligible for that $1,000?
4: Absolutely. This is officially called a 530 IRA, and anyone under the age of 18 is qualified to have an account opened for them. The $1,000 everyone's talking about is for those who've been born January 1st, 2025, and through December 31st, 2028. And that's the thing people are talking about here, the free $1,000. That is a no-brainer. And you can go ahead and go through some steps to open this account. It starts by filing a form, an IRS form called the Form 547. And when you submit that form with your 2025 tax return or online at trumpaccounts.gov, you'll be approved to actually open the account through an app that has been built by Bank of America and Robinhood that you can download through your app store. That's a lot of information right there.
0: I think we can put some of that up on the screen right now, what you just recapped, that it is pretty easy, it sounds like, to sign up. Question, does it have to be for babies, or can you also open accounts for older children?
4: Absolutely can open these accounts for older children. You can open them up through their 18th birthday here. So while you might not get that $3,000, you can open these accounts. And you can have parents, grandparents, specifically for your child's retirement.
0: Gotcha. You froze there for a second, but you're back with us, Doug. There are some rules around all of this, right? When can parents get access to the money? You may have said this. I think it's at 18, right? You have to wait till 18. But are there penalties if you don't wait all the way till retirement?
4: Yes, this money is locked to 18 with no exceptions. You cannot touch it for college, emergencies, or really anything before then. The money is not tax deductible that you're putting in, so you're contributing after-tax dollars. And the withdrawals, at least the growth portion, is taxed as ordinary income. The accounts themselves become property of the child at 18. They become traditional IRAs for that child, and they can do what they want to do with that, but early withdrawals will be penalized. Again, this is seed money for retirement specifically.
0: Doug Bonaparte, thanks so much for being with us. Happy holiday to you.
4: Coming up,
0: come sail away. The tall ships are arriving, preparing for their parade through New York's harbor tomorrow. We will pick up anchor ahead on NBC News Daily.

0: As Americans deal with rising grocery prices, some German-owned supermarkets in the U.S. are seeing a surge in popularity, making affordability their bread and butter. NBC's Ali Canal has the details on how they're managing to thrive while keeping prices low.
1: Hundreds of people lining up in New York, not for a concert or SNL tickets or even a sneaker drop, but for the grand opening of Midtown Manhattan's first Aldi. The uber-popular German affordable grocery store chain is taking the United States by storm.
2: Oh, I love it. 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
1: 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Shoppers bag their own groceries and often pull items straight from shipping boxes rather than stock shelves. Both chains face stiff competition in the ultra-low margin grocery business, especially from national giants like Walmart, Amazon Whole Foods, and Target, along with regional names like Kroger's and Publix. But in the battle for Americans' grocery dollars these days, price may be the biggest advantage of all. Ali Canal, NBC News.
0: Ali, thank you. A world of pure imagination is being powered by artificial intelligence. A new Wonka Netflix series is using AI to recreate the voice of the late Gene Wilder, the original Willy Wonka. But that is sparking outrage from some fans. NBC's Gadi Schwartz has the details.
6: Come with me and you'll be in a world of pure imagination.
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Bottom of the hour now. Here are some of the stories making headlines on NBC News Daily. The death toll continues to climb in Venezuela following those two earthquakes that shook the nation last week. The country's interim president, Delcy Rodriguez, says nearly 2,600 people have now been confirmed dead. More than 12,000 people were injured, and more than 38,000 people are still missing. The suspect behind an explosion in Monaco targeting a Russian oligarch has been identified. International police say they believe this 39-year-old woman from Ukraine disguised herself as a man to carry out the attack. Three people were hurt in the explosion. Prosecutors say they believe the suspect fled on foot to France, where she picked up a car and then drove through several European countries toward Germany. As we mentioned earlier, Philadelphia canceled their Independence Day parade today. But despite the parade not going on, officials still held a ceremony outside the National Constitution Center. At the event, Pope Leo XIV virtually accepted the 38th Annual Liberty Medal, which honors individuals who, quote, strive to secure the blessings of liberty to people around the globe. Speaking from the Vatican, the Pope called himself a son of this great country and said the principles enshrined in the Constitution continue to inspire people of all generations. New York City is gearing up for one of the marquee events to celebrate America's 250th birthday tomorrow.

0: Tomorrow, with a fleet of dozens of tall ships. The vessels have made their way from Baltimore up to New York City, where they will put on a parade and sail past the Statue of Liberty. In all, more than 40 ships representing 20 countries are here to help mark America's independence. Let's bring in reporter Tommy McFly from our NBC station in Washington, D.C. He is on Manhattan's East River. Tommy, you have the best view today. We've been checking in with you throughout the past few weeks. I know you followed the tall ships up the coast. Now here we are at the finish line. What is the energy like? What have you seen today? What do we expect tomorrow?
1: The energy is electric here, Kate, as everyone's getting ready for everything going on tomorrow. But today, in just a little bit, we're going to have a Class B sail through of a parade making their way. They're up around Midtown now, I'm told. If you're familiar with New York, it could take probably 20 minutes in a cab or 3 hours. Similar on the water. Everyone's waiting for the ships to make their way on in. As we're getting ready for tomorrow, here on the Alyssa, I wanted to bring in Julian Clifford, who's one of the crew members. You made the voyage up here. What was that like sailing from Galveston?
2: Oh, it was awesome. You know, something that's really cool about this ship is we usually do day sails, right? So we have to make sure the weather's great and perfect, and we go out for a day and come back in. When you're on a big sail like that, you can't really choose the weather. So it was really neat to see her under some adverse conditions, a lot of rain, wild seas coming around Cape Hatteras. She really got to flex her muscles, you know, and it was, we're real proud of her being from 1877, you know, being out there on the ocean.
1: Yeah, you've got some knowledge to drop on me for that.
2: Yeah,
1: 1877, that was a while ago.
2: A while ago. In fact, it's before the Statue of Liberty was successfully finished and dedicated, and before the Brooklyn Bridge was completed.
1: There you go. You've seen that bridge. That bridge has been around a while. The vessel we're standing on, older than the Brooklyn Bridge, older than the Statue of Liberty. And the last time it was here was 40 years ago to celebrate the 100th birthday of Lady Liberty.
2: That's right.
0: Yeah.
2: Every day it was a furthest east and north in 40 years. So it was a lot of fun coming up.
1: Really cool. And Kate, I learned too from the crew that when you're on a ship, if you stand wider, you sway less.
0: That's really true.
1: Important information as well that I want to pass along to you.
0: Hey, can I ask you though about the heat and the humidity and what the crews are doing to try to keep cool, but also the 20,000 sailors and spectators that are going to be there?
1: Yeah, the heat is unprecedented, but everyone is doing their best. We're in great spirits, staying hydrated.
2: That's right.
1: Making sure you've got your sunscreen. We're lucky because we've got some shade. Usually throwing shade is a bad thing, but today, in this perspective, we love a little shade here on the Alyssa.
0: Tommy, I love your sense of humor. I love the cab ride comment. Tommy McFly, thank you so much. What a great day. Thank you. And tomorrow, by the way, you can tune in to NBC News for all-day coverage of America's 250. That includes the tall ships. It all kicks off with a special edition of today. Then we have the exclusive coverage of the Sail Forth Tall Ship Parade in New York, plus NBC Nightly News live from Washington, D.C., and live coverage of all the celebrations in our nation's capital. You can watch it all on NBC The Network, or you can stream live on NBC News Now. If you're traveling this summer, you've probably noticed it's getting a lot more expensive and everybody's looking for a bargain, right? Unfortunately, scammers are taking advantage of that, offering deals that really are too good to be true. Travel expert Katie Nastro joins us now to talk a little bit more about this. Katie, I hate to be a downer, but what kind of travel scams are we seeing out there?
3: Yeah, Kate, it's really unfortunate, but we have seen a rise really in travel, online travel scams. So think of things like social media. You're trying to chat with a customer service agent, but something feels a little bit off. There's something a little bit off. Maybe it's a letter or a punctuation from these bigger online travel brands, as well as fake imagery on a listing or a property that you're looking to book that doesn't actually exist, or it's not even in the location that you were looking to book in. So there's a variety of ways that we've actually seen people fall prey.
0: Yeah, we have DMs on the screen. Sometimes people are trying to direct message as if they're the real thing and
3: exactly.
0: They're not. What are some red flags to look out for? You already mentioned the imagery. Make sure the photo is real.
3: Exactly. And that's just dropping that image into a reverse Google search. Super easy. As well as if you're getting any indication that they want some sort of money transfer right away, that should be a real red flag, as well as always checking in on any of your loyalty with any of these bigger brands like airlines. I personally actually had miles stolen from me.
0: Really?
3: Yes, which is an unfortunate reality that you can experience. So you just anything that feels a little bit off base is really going to be your red flag.
0: And just to reiterate, don't transfer money. If anyone asks for a
3: bank transfers, credit card information unless you're speaking to an agent on the phone on a dedicated 1-800 line. Do not do it.
0: That said, can you get your money back if you make a mistake? Can you call the legit people or your credit card? What do you do?
3: Yeah, Kate, really important. If you paid with a credit card, that's going to be your sort of golden ticket in this scenario. With the under the Fair Credit Billing Act, you can actually contact them and request a chargeback for unprovided services, really. When you're paying with a debit card, it's a little bit harder, but you want to act quickly and contact your bank to report this stolen or fraudulent charge. And that's really going to be your best course of action.
0: Does travel insurance ever cover a scam?
3: Yeah, this is the unfortunate truth about travel insurance. It covers a lot of things in terms of unprecedented or unexpected travel disruptions. But because you're willingly authorizing this payment and in exchange for a service, it unfortunately does not cover under most policies. So you really need to understand your policy before you pay for any of those.
0: And just quick, you mentioned to us that there may be some scams in person when you get to your travel destination.
3: Yeah, unfortunately, we have seen an uptick in a variety of ways that people are looking to basically pickpocket you or just sort of spin a tall tale. If somebody's asking for, oh, I don't have my cell phone, can I borrow yours? I don't have Wi-Fi, can I use your phone? There are a variety of ways that we've actually seen some of these really interesting scams take place when you're traveling abroad.
0: All that said, there are still some great vacations.
3: Yes.
0: Some great times ahead.
3: We just want you to always be
0: just
3: cognizant
0: be safe.
3: And aware.
0: Yeah. Katie Nastro, great to have you. Happy 4th to you.
3: Yeah, thank you.
0: Well, the roundup of 32 wraps up today at the World Cup. By the end of the day, we will be down to the final 16 teams. Right now, Australia is playing Egypt. Later today, Argentina will take on Cape Verde, and Colombia will face Ghana in the final match of the day. Cape Verde has been the unexpected Cinderella story of this tournament. If they were to beat the defending champs, it would be one of the biggest upsets in sports history. NBC News correspondent Jesse Kirsch reports from Miami, where tonight's match will be played.
4: Hours before kickoff between Argentina and Cape Verde in the round of 32, we've already got people in Argentina jerseys making their way to the stadium just outside Miami. You can see some of them right behind me right now, including someone in a Lionel Messi jersey. He is center stage, of course. He is leading in the tournament with the most goals so far. He is considered by many the greatest to ever play the sport. But he's in the spotlight for even more reason tonight, because every game moving forward in this World Cup is make or break for every team. That means if you do not win, you're going home. And if Lionel Messi is knocked out of this tournament, it could be the last time we see him playing in a World Cup. He is currently 39 years old. Argentina, a vaunted team, the reigning World Cup champions. They are going up against Cape Verde, the Cinderella story, it seems, at this moment for the tournament. The question is, will the underdogs keep going, or will Argentina do what so many expect them to do tonight? Back to you.
0: Jesse Kirsch, thank you. Let's bring in Major League Soccer play-by-play announcer Jake Zivin. Jake, good to see you. Happy holiday to you. So Cape Verde, it really has been like the Cinderella of the World Cup. Their goalie, overnight sensation. Can they possibly keep the magic going against Argentina, or is it the clock going to strike midnight?
5: You said it. This would be, I think, the biggest upset in the history of sports if they somehow pull this off. They're going to need magic. They're going to need a miracle to beat Argentina and Lionel Messi, particularly in Miami, which has been Messi's home the past 3 years while playing for Inter Miami in MLS. It's going to be 80,000 Argentinians in that stadium. But you know what? That's why they play the game, right? And that's what makes sports so wonderful. Cape Verde's just got to hold on, try to weather the storm, and try to keep Argentina from scoring a goal, get one of their own. But, man, it's going to be hard.
0: Jake, can we talk about the wild ending of Croatia and Portugal? Yesterday, I was watching Croatia scored a tying goal with just minutes left, right? And then it was overturned by a video review after sensors in the ball helped determine that the play was offside. Can you help us understand? Because I really struggled to understand why.
5: Yeah, look, it's the first time that we've seen these sensors in the ball be so impactful. And this is probably not the scenario that many envisioned when this kind of rule, this technology was put into place to take away a potentially game time goal at the very end of a knockout round game. But this is new technology, and there's a sensor in the ball that determined that, yes, the Croatia player who looked like he didn't get his head on the ball did indeed get a touch. Because of that, his teammate was offside. And so it's the correct call using this very precise technology. It's perhaps not what a lot of fans of the game want to see, but I think it's inevitable in sports. As technology gets better, these are rules that are objective, right? And if technology can show you whether or not something happened, it's going to be implemented in every sport.
0: Portugal is going to play Spain now in the round of 16. That'll feature veteran superstar Cristiano Ronaldo against teenage phenom Lamine Yamal. What are your thoughts?
5: And a battle for the Iberian Peninsula as well. These two rivals, this is a great game. I mean, this could be a final. This could be a semifinal. We're going to get it in the round of 16. Spain have been quietly dominant this tournament. They haven't conceded a goal, including to Cape Verde, who tied them 0-0 to begin this tournament. And that started Cape Verde's Cinderella run and maybe left people doubting Spain in this tournament. But I think they've shown as the tournament's gone on, they are the power that many expect. A lot of people think Portugal also could finally break through. Mm. Ronaldo's last dance. This is everything in this game in the round of 16.
0: Jake, by the way, it's Egypt 1, Australia 0 as we speak. There are four matches this weekend to kick off the round of 16. Which ones are you most excited about?
5: Mexico, England. England going to the Azteca in Mexico City at altitude. This is one of the most legendary sporting venues in the entire world. It is one of the most difficult places to play. One of the best home field advantages for any team, national team, professional club team, football team, basketball team, baseball team, doesn't matter. One of the best home field advantages in the world, Mexico playing at the Azteca. And England have to go there and do it. I can't wait to see how England tries to handle the Azteca.
0: Yeah, and it's at altitude, right?
5: Like,
0: yeah.
5: Yeah, wait, 2,000 feet higher than Denver.
0: Yeah,
5: I mean,
0: yeah.
5: It is a difficult place to play.
0: Jake Zivin, thanks so much. Happy 4th. And a reminder that everybody out there can watch all of the World Cup games exclusively in Spanish on Telemundo and Peacock. Coming up, hot dog, one of the biggest highlights of July 4th, the Nathan's Hot Dog Eating Contest. The man behind it all joins me to break down what we can expect this year and what he considers the perfect hot dog up next.

0: Ready, set, eat. Tomorrow is Nathan's famous hot dog eating contest, and the champs are here to play. Joey Chestnut and Mickey Sudo back to defend their titles. Can they out-eat the competition, or could we see a new top dog this year? Get it? Joining us now is Major League Eating Chairman George Shea. George, it's so good to see you. Happy 4th.
1: Happy 4th. Thank you for having
0: me. You brought your hat. I think we need to see the hat just for a second. We got to see what it looks like. Oh, very official. Very nice. This has been around for years now. Talk a little bit about the history. Why do you think people get so into the competition?
1: It's been going on for decade after decade after decade after decade. It's grown every year with media and fans. I don't know. Somehow I think there's an element of if mom doesn't like it, it's got to be fun. And then there's also this thing about it's become sort of a touchstone for American patriotism. Yeah. Why, like, I guess, suppose it's the 4th of July, obviously.
0: Yeah, yeah.
1: But it really has that kind of place in our culture.
0: Yeah, it does. Tomorrow's going to be really, really hot. Are you concerned at all? What are you doing to mitigate the heat?
1: So obviously that's part of the security plan. Tons of security, tons of plans like that. And we have all kinds of contingencies in place. I will be wearing this jacket. So I'm worried about myself.
0: Oh,
1: but the eaters,
0: can't you wear short sleeves? Come on.
1: Maybe I'll take it off. But the eaters, it will depress the numbers. I think the eaters will be fine, but I cannot imagine a case that it doesn't bring the numbers down.
0: Of people there?
1: No, of the hot dogs eaten.
0: Oh, the hot dogs. Yeah. Good point. Right. They won't eat as many because it's so hot.
1: Yeah.
0: Can you preview for us? We talked about Joey Chestnut, Mickey Sudo defending their titles. What do you expect?
1: Okay. Joey Chestnut's going for his 18th title out of 21 years in Coney Island. Mickey Sudo is going for her 12th.
0: Yeah.
1: I believe they both will win if I were guessing. It's not necessarily the case, but they are very dominant. I think Joey's going to have trouble beating 76 hot dogs and buns in 10 minutes, which is his record. Mickey, 51 hot dogs. I don't think either of them will beat that record.
0: It's such a large number either way. I don't want to get you into any trouble or make you be biased here, but we're debating. There was an AP article today asking what the perfect American hot dog is. There's so many kinds. My family, my husband's family in Chicago, they have pickles on their hot dogs, ketchup, mustard. Where do you fall?
1: I am a traditionalist. Hot dog, mustard.
0: Ooh.
1: That is it.
0: Just mustard.
1: And if I want to sort of push the boundaries, I would put sauerkraut, but that is it.
0: Okay. Boiled or grilled?
1: Oh, definitely grilled on a griddle.
0: Oh, yes, right.
1: That's
0: you get the marks.
1: Part.
0: You get the marks there, yeah. Right? Okay. This was so fun. George Shea, I wish you all the best of luck tomorrow. Hopefully the heat won't be so, so bad. You're near the ocean, right? People can
1: nice
0: just take
1: breeze.
0: A dip. Nice breeze.
1: Yes.
0: George Shea, thank you so much.
1: Thank
0: you.
1: To
0: have you. There is much more news ahead. You're watching NBC News Daily.

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0: A rare handwritten draft of the Declaration of Independence by Thomas Jefferson is now on display at the New York Public Library. NBC's Laura Jarrett got up close to the historic document that led to the birth of our nation.
1: It's a document so precious, it's kept under dim lighting to protect the ink from fading.
2: This is it.
3: This is our fair copy of the Declaration of Independence.
1: A draft of our nation's founding document, now on display at the New York Public Library, as America marks 250 years since it was signed.
3: These things are so rare, they're so special, and we want people to study them.
1: This copy of the Declaration of Independence, one of only four in the world, written in Thomas Jefferson's own hand.
3: I've seen lots of Jefferson's writing. It's not always so neat. But he knew we'd be here reading this today. Welcome to the treasures of the New York Public Library.
1: Julie Golia, the library's curator of manuscripts, says this extraordinary piece of history gives visitors a rare chance to reflect on America's founding ideals.
3: I want them to see a living document, a document not made by gods, made by humans, a document that's up for remarkable interpretation, ideas that are so powerful and revelatory that we keep coming back to them today.
1: Jefferson's so-called fair copies only sent to a small group of friends to preserve his original language for future generations.
3: One of the major passages that was taken out was a very forceful condemnation of the slave trade. By a man who was born into a slave society.
2: But yet, at the time, even back then, he sought to condemn it.
3: He hated slavery, and yet he could not extricate himself from it.
1: That passage removed before the Second Continental Congress approved the final declaration, helping maintain the support of Southern delegates. It's just one aspect visitors are taking away from seeing history up close.
2: What has the response been?
3: I think our visitors have an incredible sense of the import of this anniversary. We are a home for debate and thought and posing questions and debating answers and disagreeing civilly. It's the bedrock of our country.
1: The manuscript is the crown jewel of the Independence Day exhibit.
4: We have the stuff from 1776.
1: Library President Tony Mark says it's a reminder that America's story is still being written.
2: What do you think seeing this draft of the Declaration of Independence will do for people?
4: I think seeing the Declaration in its original handwritten version will remind us of how powerful American history has been. The ideals that are in that Declaration are really breathtaking, unprecedented in human history.
1: The exhibit, already so popular, the first waves of tickets quickly sold out.
2: Does that surprise you? It's sold out. People are lining up to see the Declaration of Independence in 2026.
4: It's spine tingling. It's a connection to history.
1: But the story of our founding goes beyond just one famed document.
2: This is the closest I think I've ever gotten to the Bill of Rights.
1: To celebrate America's birthday, the library also displaying a number of other treasures, including an olive branch petition sent in a last-ditch effort to avoid the Revolutionary War, maps from the battle for New York, and hundreds more works connecting the nation's founding to the present. Here, history isn't just something you can read. It's something you can actually taste. The library even partnering with a local brewery to recreate Liberty Lager, a modern twist on George Washington's beer recipe from 1757.
2: I couldn't leave without tasting your interpretation of George Washington's finest.
3: Oh, let's give it a shot.
2: Oh, that's good.
3: Happy birthday, USA.
1: This copy of the Declaration of Independence will be on display here in New York until July 7th when it goes back into darkness, the darkness of the archives again. Tickets are free if you're lucky enough to get one. Back to you, Kate.
0: Laura, thank you so much. I am Kate Snow, and you are watching NBC News Daily. We'll be back.

0: Hello, everyone. I'm Kate Snow. NBC News Daily starts right now. Today, Friday, July 3rd, 2026, holiday rush. Millions of Americans hitting the roads and skies ahead of the July 4th weekend. And it's not just the traffic and long lines breaking records. Scorching temperatures are sticking around. When the heat could finally let up, and could storms threaten your holiday cookout? Are you ready for it? We are just hours away from Taylor Swift and Travis Kelce's wedding celebration at Madison Square Garden in New York City. The new details and celebrity guests expected to show up in style tonight. Game on. Could we see one of the biggest upsets in World Cup history? Underdog Cape Verde will take on Lionel Messi and Argentina later today in Miami. What to expect ahead of that match as teams battle for a spot in the round of 16. And hormonal help. If you're living through perimenopause or menopause, it can be a lot. We're going to talk to a leading doctor, Mary Claire Haver, who says women don't have to suffer in silence anymore. Happy holiday, everyone. There is a lot going on across the country today and tomorrow. We'll begin this hour with those celebrations and those soaring temperatures as we count down to America's 250th birthday. Parades on land and by sea are taking place across the country right now. They'll continue throughout the holiday weekend. Already, some events are being modified because of the extreme heat. But despite soaring temperatures, tens of millions of Americans are flying or driving to their destinations to celebrate Independence Day. NBC News national correspondent Aaron Gilchrist is out at Atlanta's Hartsfield-Jackson International Airport. Aaron, let's start with air travel. What are you hearing from passengers? How busy is it there? What's going on?
1: Well, Kate, you know, we've run into some hiccups today with air travel because of the weather. And that's a big concern, obviously, in the summertime. And sure enough, as the day goes on, we've seen thunderstorms popping up in different places around the country. There was a ground stop here at the Atlanta airport. Same thing goes for the airports in Chicago. And of course, we're talking about major hubs. And so that creates a trickle effect where you suddenly have hundreds more delays to deal with at airports around the country because of weather. And you just sort of have to wait until the weather passes before you can start to loosen up those delays. At the same time, we know that the TSA does expect we're going to see a lot of people traveling. 2.9 million people went through TSA checkpoints yesterday, 2.5 million expected today. And we talked to some travelers who sort of are prepared for the idea of running into little headaches. But so far, they tell us things have been okay. Listen. How's the travel been?
2: It's good. It's good. It's just hot outside, but other than that, it's good.
1: Now, it might be a little busier on Monday, right?
2: It's going to be a little busy, but it'll be all right.
1: Do you plan for it? I mean, how do you sort of get in the right space for that kind of a trip when you know a lot of people are going to be traveling at the same time?
2: Pack your patience. That's it.
1: Always good advice there. Now, the TSA does expect that we're going to see another boom in the number of people moving through airports again on Sunday. So you want to plan ahead for that and make sure that you give yourself plenty of time, Kate.
0: Yeah, easier said than done, the pack your patience thing. Aaron, AAA projected more than 61 million people would be traveling by car for the 4th. If you haven't hit the road yet for the holiday, what should we know?
1: Well, you know, in a lot of places, the idea of trying to beat the rush, trying to beat the crush of people on the roads, you sort of have missed that opportunity at this point. So if there is any silver lining, it's probably gas prices, right? We know that we are seeing gas prices that are higher, about 70 cents higher than they were at this time last year. But we saw that big spike in gas prices this year as well over the last few months. We know that they're down now compared to May, which was the peak that we saw this year. And so there's a little bit of good news there. And, of course, we've talked about the fact that you expect about 61 million people to be traveling on the roads during this holiday window of time, Kate. So, again, the idea is to plan ahead for that. You know, one of the pieces of advice that we've gotten from traffic experts is to make sure you have water in the car. Obviously, it's really hot, and you want to make sure you have an emergency kit as well to deal with anything that may pop up while you're trying to drive from your holiday celebrations, Kate.
0: Yeah, really good tip. Happy 4th to you, Aaron. Thank you so much. The 4th of July will also kick off the round of 16 at the World Cup. Today, the last three teams will clinch their spots in that group. The highlight of today's schedule, Argentina against Cape Verde. Lionel Messi looking to take another step toward repeating as World Cup champion. Cape Verde, meantime, hoping to write another chapter in their Cinderella story by pulling off what would be one of the biggest upsets of all time. NBC News correspondent Jesse Kirsch is in Miami, where that match will be played. I see you wiping your forehead already, Jesse. It is hot out there. We're a few hours away from kickoff. Yeah. What are you hearing from fans? I see a lot of people behind you already.
3: Yeah, and by the way, Kate, just chugged a water bottle. Good advice for everybody. Maybe not the chugging part, but hydration is key today for so many of us all over the country. Just want to give you a sense. We are right now about 3 hours from kickoff, but look at this. All these people already showing up here outside of the stadium. I'd say the overwhelming majority Argentina fans. I have seen some Cape Verde jerseys, but make no mistake, Lionel Messi's faithful fans are out here right now. This is a game that I think a lot of Argentina fans, way back when the bracket was set and everyone knew which groups they were going to be playing in, you probably start figuring out, okay, I'm betting on Argentina being here. I spoke with someone who spent $3,000 per ticket, he said, for a family of four to come to this game today. And that would have been before necessarily you knew what the matchup was. And that just speaks to how passionate people are about watching this game. So we are looking forward to this tonight. As you mentioned, we're looking to see if a massive underdog, Cape Verde, can topple the reigning World Cup champions, Argentina. And the big thing for people to understand is not only would that send Argentina home or Cape Verde home, whoever loses, they're going home for the rest of this tournament. But if Argentina were to somehow lose this game, which, again, a lot of people would not bet on, if Argentina were to lose, it could be the last time we see 39-year-old Lionel Messi compete in a World Cup. So that in and of itself would make this night historic. So a lot to look forward to here and all over the continent this weekend.
0: Yeah, he's such a hometown hero in Miami, too. The opening of Fan Fest where you are in Miami, it was delayed because of the weather. What are they doing to try to help? Like, do you have water on hand? What's going on to beat the heat?
3: Yeah, well, I can tell you, having been over at that Fan Fest, they've got fans in some shaded areas. But by and large, at a certain point, you know, if they keep it open, sometimes Fan Fests and various activities this weekend are being closed or temporarily paused because of the weather. I can tell you, to a certain degree, Miami in the summer, you're always going to be hot, as we're feeling right now out here, standing on artificial turf. That just speaks to how passionate people are that despite that, in the middle of the day, they're ready to go watch some soccer outdoors.
0: Yeah, because it's all worth it, Jesse Kirsch. Jesse, thank you so much. Have a great time. Happy 4th. Let's bring in Major League Soccer play-by-play announcer Jake Zivin, who's watching all this with us. Jake, all right, Cape Verde's coach even said that they know this is a difficult matchup against Argentina, but he added, quote, we can hurt our opponent. What will it take for them to beat the reigning champs, and is there even a glimmer?
4: I think for them, it's going to be like being on a boat in a thunderstorm. Just hold on to something. Try to keep your balance. Hope you can survive. And then when things calm down, maybe you can take your moment. It's going to be so hard for Cape Verde. They've done so well this tournament, though. And look, they drew Spain 0-0 to begin this tournament. So they've shown they can do it against a world power. But I think now that it's the knockout round, and it's Argentina in Miami and Lionel Messi's hometown for the past 3 years with playing with Inter Miami and MLS. It's the tallest task they've ever been up against. It's going to take a miracle.
0: Yeah.
4: But miracles do happen.
0: They do. They have in this tournament already, Jake.
4: Yes.
0: So I got to ask you, last night I was watching this game with Croatia, and there was this controversial call involving video replay. They're going up against Portugal. It's late in the match. They score, and then it's overturned when the sensors in the ball told referees that it was offside. Have we ever seen anything like that before?
4: Not at this level, not in this moment. This is a relatively new technology, the sensor in the ball. What they were looking for was whether or not there was a touch from the Croatian player. If the Croatian player touched the ball, then his teammate is offside. If he didn't touch the ball, the teammate wouldn't have been offside, so the goal would have counted. But hey, for me, it feels like soccer's coming into the mainstream now because we're talking about this. Sports talk radio all across the United States is talking about this, debating what a red card is or isn't. I mean, this is like debating what a catch is in the NFL,
0: totally.
4: Right? I mean, we've made it now. Soccer's made it because we're talking about these
0: decisions. I think you're right. I mean, I've been watching a long time, but a lot of my friends are just really getting into it for the first time. Can we look ahead to Sunday? England will face Mexico in Mexico City in the round of 16. England's head coach says it's going to be impossible for his team to adjust to the stadium's altitude. It's more than 7,000 feet above sea level. How much of an advantage does that give Mexico?
4: It is a massive advantage. The Azteca, the stadium that they're playing in, is literally one of the best home field advantages in world sports. It's what the United States and all of the teams in North America and Central America and the Caribbean have had to deal with for years and decades. And a lot of us U.S. soccer folk are excited for England to have to experience this, a giant country like England, to have to go into the Azteca and try to do what is near impossible for any teams in this part of the world, which is go win a game against Mexico in their cathedral of the sport at the Azteca. To me, this is, other than the United States, of course, playing Belgium, it's the must-watch game of the round of 16 for those reasons.
0: Jake Zivin, thank you so much. Have a great fourth. And a reminder that you can watch all of the World Cup games exclusively in Spanish on Telemundo and Peacock. Still ahead, Come Sail Away, the tall ships preparing for their parade through New York Harbor tomorrow. We'll pick up anchor next. Plus, we're going inside the new AI technology, helping people reunite with their missing pets. How it works, up ahead.

0: might be the closest America gets to a royal wedding this century. Taylor Swift and Travis Kelce officially kicked off their wedding festivities last night with a reported rehearsal dinner. That SUV right there is believed to be Swift's SUV pulling into Madison Square Garden. Last night's event was, we're told, a more intimate affair of just 100 guests. That's according to an NYPD memo. The bigger bash, with up to 1,000 guests or more, expected tonight. And you know how Swift famously plants clues and Easter eggs in her songs? Well, fans are now wondering if they will get clues for what's in store for her big day. Joining us now, our resident Swiftie, Emily Ikeda. It's great to see you, Emily. This is exciting. This has been, like, so kept under tight wraps. We're learning some details. What do we know?
1: Yeah, there's definitely this veil of secrecy. But to your point, Swiftie certainly not stopping from the hunt for any kind of Easter eggs and clues. So an approved permit for the event suggests that guests are going to be arriving tonight between 3 and 5 p.m. And the event is going to go until, get this, 4 a.m. So this is an hours long rager. As we've been reporting, some 1,000 people are expected to attend these wedding festivities, according to sources at MSG, as people are trying to see who might be arriving. But as you can see on your screen there, we're seeing a lot of white tents. There are black curtains. People are arriving in SUVs with tinted windows. So how much information we will get, we'll have to wait and see. And of course, remember, there are these electronic invitations guests received, according to someone who was invited. There were NDAs throughout those, and not even a specific location.
0: Wow. So a lot of non-disclosure.
1: Yes, that's right.
0: So they can't tell anybody. Yes. So Taylor Swift, Travis Kelce, they've also donated a significant amount of money around their wedding. Tell us about that.
1: Yeah, something like $26 million to a whole host of different charities and nonprofits across the country. We know a few of them. You can see some of them on your screen there, including one belonging to Brad Paisley. I talked to him yesterday. He really was moved and touched by kind of getting their marriage off on this very generous foot. Also, Dolly Parton on the receiving end for one of her organizations. Here's more from them.
2: I am so excited for Taylor and Travis's wedding, and I am absolutely flattered beyond belief that they chose our charity in Nashville, The Store, to give a major, major donation to.
3: I was just told that you two are making a donation of $2 million to my Imagination Library. Thank you, thank you, thank you. I'm blown away and overjoyed with that gratitude.
1: Dolly Parton, by the way, going on to sing in that video, so it's worth a watch for sure.
0: Emily Ikeda, watching all of it. Thank you.
1: Thanks, Kate.
0: New York City also gearing up for one of the marquee events to celebrate America's 250th birthday tomorrow with a fleet of dozens of tall ships. The vessels have made their way from Baltimore up to New York City, where they'll put on a parade and sail past the Statue of Liberty. In all, more than 40 more ships representing 20 countries are here to help mark America's independence. Let's bring in reporter Tommy McFly from our NBC station in Washington, D.C. He's on Manhattan's East River today. Tommy, just walk us through. I see you're on one of the ships. What's happening today? What kind of show do we expect tomorrow?
4: Hey, Kate, this is the SSV Alyssa from Galveston, Texas, and they say a 100-degree day on a ship is better than a day in the office. That is for sure, as we're getting ready for tomorrow's huge sail. And we're going to bring it all to you right here on NBC because the sail starts at 7 a.m. Craig and Savannah are going to lead our coverage. If you're familiar with New York, we'll be on Governor's Island with the Statue of Liberty in the background. And then these ships make their way all the way around the East River, up the Hudson River. It's going to be the largest nautical and aerial display that the United States has ever seen. And it's only fitting for our 250th birthday. So this is going to be a huge thing. But also today, the Class B ships are making their way on down. They're getting into place. We've seen the Pride of Baltimore. We've seen ships from all around our country and other nations, too, showing up for this big party. Almost as the Travis and Taylor talk, we're like, ooh, where's that ship from? Who's that ship? So we're also spotting guests here on the river, just a little bit more flat, a little less flashy than maybe what is going into Madison Square Garden.
0: Yeah, but equally beautiful. Tommy, this is not the first time the tall ships have been in New York City to celebrate America's birthday. We got a flashback. Former President Gerald Ford was in New York Harbor back in 1976 to commemorate the bicentennial. There's the pic. Can you give us a quick history lesson? Why is it that tall ships are this way to celebrate independence?
4: I can, and I checked in also with the Seaport Museum on the other side of the East River. They have been chronicling this from when there was a parade of sail for Teddy Roosevelt, for the World Fair, like you said, in 1976, and then in 1986 for the 100th year of the Statue of Liberty. It is especially bringing other nations together, showing camaraderie, showing that global unity, and showing a celebration for and of the United States of America. If you think about New York in the 70s, Cold War, a lot of stuff going on in the city, that was a moment that people could come together to unite New Yorkers, to unite Americans, to have a celebration for such a milestone of then 200 years of the greatest experiment that's ever been, to now, 'twas the night before the semi-quincentennial, here we are celebrating 250 for us here on the East River.
0: It's unbelievable. Tommy McFly, thank you so much. And tomorrow, as Tommy said, tune in to NBC News for all-day coverage of America's 250. It all kicks off with a special edition of Today, followed by exclusive coverage of the Sail Forth Tall Ship Parade that we were just talking about in New York, plus NBC Nightly News from Washington, D.C. A lot going on there, including the president speaking. And we have live coverage of all the celebrations and the fireworks in our nation's capital. Watch it all on NBC. Stream it on NBC News Now.

0: As Americans deal with rising grocery prices, some German-owned supermarkets in the U.S. are seeing a surge in popularity, making affordability their bread and butter. NBC's Ali Canal has the details on how they're managing to thrive while keeping prices low.
1: Hundreds of people lining up in New York, not for a concert or SNL tickets or even a sneaker drop. But for the grand opening of Midtown Manhattan's first Aldi, the uber-popular German affordable grocery store chain is taking the United States by storm.
2: Oh, I love it. Everything is so cheap in there.
1: Already with more than 2,500 stores nationwide, the company plans to add over 500 more by 2028.
3: When you hear that Aldi is planning to open up hundreds of more stores, what goes to your head?
4: It's a great idea.
1: 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It seems to be resonating with many Americans hungry for value. Aldi just announced a $9 billion investment in the U.S. market, telling NBC News the, quote, combination of value, simplicity, and innovation is driving tremendous demand, reporting 17 million new customers last year.
3: And have you felt affordability pressures when you go to the grocery store these days?
5: Yeah, definitely. 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
1: Recent data shows American shoppers are increasingly cutting costs by comparing prices at grocery stores, buying generic food brands, and using coupons. 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The only stores that scored better? Costco and BJ's, which require a membership and sell most items in bulk.
5: I think it's great to have another option because I usually shop at like Whole Foods and that's really expensive.
1: So how do they do it? For starters, most of Aldi's products sport its own store brands, avoiding name brand markups. Plus, the stores themselves are built to keep costs down. They're smaller and operate with fewer employees. Shoppers bag their own groceries and often pull items straight from shipping boxes rather than stock shelves. Both chains face stiff competition in the ultra-low margin grocery business, especially from national giants like Walmart, Amazon Whole Foods, and Target, along with regional names like Kroger's and Publix. But in the battle for Americans' grocery dollars these days, price may be the biggest advantage of all. Ali Canal, NBC News.
0: Ali, thank you. A world of pure imagination is being powered by artificial intelligence. A new Wonka Netflix series is using AI to recreate the voice of the late Gene Wilder, the original Willy Wonka. But that is sparking outrage from some fans. NBC's Gadi Schwartz has the details.
6: Come with me and you'll be in a world of pure imagination.
7: It's a voice that instantly transports you to a world of pure imagination.
8: Like to see?
7: Gene Wilder brought Willy Wonka to life in the iconic 70s film Willy Wonka and the Chocolate Factory. Now Wonka is back for a reality TV reboot. Netflix releasing a trailer this week for its new competition series, Wonka's The Golden Ticket.
9: A whole new generation of real-life golden ticket holders will compete for a life-changing prize.
7: And if Wonka's voice sounds familiar, that's because it's the AI-generated voice of Wilder, who died in 2016.
9: Marvel at the magic you remember.
7: Wilder's wife and estate granted permission for his voice to be recreated for the show. That tech is provided by 11 Labs, a company that struck similar deals with actors like Michael Caine, whose AI audio likeness will be voicing an audiobook of Homer's The Odyssey.
10: His name is Odysseus, king of a small rocky island called Ithaca.
7: With Matthew McConaughey investing.
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7: But not everyone is sweet on the idea.
12: Why? Just why? 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
7: Dominic Patton is an executive editor at Deadline. And-

0: like there is to Willy Wonka itself. So maybe in that sense, it's a perfect marriage. Like the Oompa Loompa,
1: Loompa-dee-doo. Coming up.

0: Tomorrow marks 1 year since the deadliest flood in Texas history. On July 4th, 2025, flash flooding swept down the Guadalupe River in the Texas Hill Country in the middle of the night, wiping out communities and causing mass destruction. You probably remember that more than 130 people were killed in that tragedy, including 25 campers and two counselors at Camp Mystic. The camp's owner filed for bankruptcy last month after withdrawing an application to reopen this summer. NBC News correspondent Ryan Chandler covered it all. He joins us now again from Kerrville, Texas. Ryan, it's such a somber day there on what is usually such a festive time of year. What are you hearing from people as they try to remember and commemorate the people who were lost?
1: Well, it is a difficult dichotomy, Kate, because on one hand, they do want to commemorate their loss while also celebrating America 250 with the rest of the nation. You still see the scars of the flood are readily apparent on this riverbank right where we are right now. This time last year, tomorrow, there were search and rescue teams finding bodies all up along this river. But one sign of hope on this 4th of July, Kate, is that just down the river that way, we're hearing the country music and the sound check for their America 250 celebration that's going to be held at the same park that was completely flooded underwater this time last year. I want you to listen to a little bit of what one woman told us about what this 4th of July means for her.
2: I can't say it's a happy 4th of July. I mean, I want to turn that way because this is a great day, Independence Day tomorrow. But, man, we just feel each other's pain and sorrow and love and compassion. You know, that's what it's all about. And it's made us all closer.
1: So they'll celebrate America 250 with the rest of the country tomorrow night. Now, you do still see the signs of the flood, but there has been a lot of progress made across the Hill Country in the last year. Namely, we know

0: a ton of kids have returned here for summer camps. Camp Mystic, where 27 people were lost, is closed. But the ones that are operating are doing so under strict new regulations to make sure cabins aren't in floodplains, that camps have emergency rescue plans, and that they can host those kids in a much more safer way than last year, Kate.
1: All right. Ryan Chandler for us. Ryan, thank you so much for being there. 87 million people are under extreme risk for heat as a record-setting holiday heat wave surges on. New York City reporting more than 140 hospitalizations for heat so far. Fortunately, no deaths that we know of yet. But the heat is causing some celebrations to be scaled back, even canceled for the 4th. The Great American State Fair in Washington, D.C. was temporarily closed today due to those rising temperatures. NBC meteorologist Ryan Hanrahan joins us now. Ryan, what can people expect as we head into the weekend?
2: Well, this heat wave is not going to break for many of us, probably not until Sunday and into Monday, depending on where you are. Let's take a look at the numbers for today. Looking at 102 in New York, 101 in Norfolk, 94 in Indianapolis, 100 in Nashville. So just extreme heat with the humidity. Not much relief tomorrow. Still around 100 in New York, 96 in Nashville, 97 in Charleston. There is some relief, though, Sunday and especially early next week. Temperatures up in New England down into the 70s. A little bit of relief in D.C. We go from the 90s into the 80s, still around 100 in North Carolina. We are watching some storms as well. Had some severe storms move through Chicago a bit ago. Those storms will head into Michigan, at least the lower peninsula of Michigan, over the next hour or so. Some storms around Atlanta causing some issues near Hartsfield, so not the best in terms of traveling today across the country, with Chicago and Atlanta both impacted. Severe weather threat today from the plains all the way east to New York. Could be some storms in New York down through Philadelphia this evening. And then tomorrow, that risk for thunderstorms continues across portions of the East Coast, Northeast, primarily from about Boston on south through Philadelphia, but even D.C. So we'll be watching that for the fireworks.
1: Yeah, everybody will be watching tomorrow. That. All right, yeah. Ryan, thank you so much. We are following breaking news as well. Police responding to a shooting at a mall in Dearborn, Michigan today. NBC News correspondent Maggie Vespa joins us now. Maggie, I know we're still working to get more information. It's kind of early here.
3: Right.
1: What do we know at this point?
3: Yeah, Kate, this is happening as we speak. This is a mall in suburban Detroit, just outside the city of Detroit. And basically, police surrounded this mall at around 2 o'clock Eastern. So just in the last couple of hours, one witness coming out of the mall telling our affiliate WDIV that they heard 4 or 5 gunshots while they were inside shopping for a gift for his daughter. Another woman came running out telling our affiliate that her nephew had been shot. Again, that's according to witnesses on the ground. We want to be clear, authorities not confirming any number of victims or that there are victims at this point. Police just telling us that there has been a shooting inside that mall. The fire chief confirming to NBC News there have been a number of transports, meaning people taken to the hospital, but not giving any more details at this time. People also telling us that the mall, of course, was packed. It's the day before the 4th of July. A lot of people have the day off work, so it was packed with families either off for the day and having fun together or stocking up for the 4th. That mall remains on lockdown. Police are still surrounding it, and we're awaiting, hopefully, a briefing from authorities to find out what exactly went on inside there, Kate.
1: All right. Maggie Vespa with that breaking news. Thank you, Maggie. Well, July 4th is one of the most common days of the year for pets to go missing. Many of them get scared from fireworks and other loud holiday-related celebrations. They might run away. But one animal welfare nonprofit has developed an AI-driven platform that's helping reunite owners and their lost pets. NBC's Marquise Francis found out how the new technology works.
4: The 4th of July is a time for celebration, hot dogs, light shows. But for some families,
5: the 4th of July is the number one day of the year that pets go missing.
4: Because of fireworks, loud noises, and other factors, thousands of pets go missing on America's birthday. And in a single year, nearly 10 million, according to Petco Love. That's why the national nonprofit and charity arm of the U.S. retailer developed Petco Love Lost, patented AI tech designed to reunite you with your furry friend.
5: It uses photo matching technology and looks at 500 data points in each pet's photo to search shelter softwares, neighbors' posts, next door.
4: Anyone can access the database. Simply go to the website, upload a photo of a lost or found pet, and click search. 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Petco Love says their tech has helped reunite over 250,000 pets with their families, including Kamala Boyer's dog, Max.
6: Oh, it's the godson.
4: Last summer, her 85-pound American bully escaped from her backyard while she was at work.
6: I was in tears. I was gutted. No telling how far he could have gotten away. He's a big guy. He could probably cover many miles.
4: Boyer believes without the Petco Love platform, there's a good chance she would have never been reunited with her dog again.
6: I was shocked that within moments of me putting my dog's photo up, that there was my baby staring right back at me in someone else's backyard.
4: Max, seemingly very happy to be back with his mom.
7: How was we reunited with mom? Good.
6: I don't know if you saw that. I just took one for the team.
4: Boyer proactively registered her two other dogs, too. Petco Love recommends it.
8: An ounce of prevention is worth a pound of cure. Certainly make sure your pet has on a collar and tag. Certainly make sure your pet is microchipped.
4: But not everyone is on board with AI in the search for missing pets. Ring received a ton of backlash for privacy concerns with their AI-enabled search feature earlier this year.
9: What do you say to people who are concerned about the privacy and data sharing with this technology?
8: We do not store data. We don't keep the data. We don't sell the data. It's completely free for shelters, for rescue groups, for pet lovers like me and you.
4: And for pets like Max.
9: What does Max mean to the family?
6: He was a rescue, and he rescued us.
4: Marquise Francis, NBC News.
1: I just love that. Marquise, thank you. 4th of July weekend is finally here. And if you're looking for a way to beat the heat, maybe stay inside and get some deals for shopping online. Here to walk us through the 4th of July holiday sales is NBC Select reporter Zoe Mellon. And just a reminder to everybody at home, grab your phone, scan that QR code. It's on your screen already, and you can shop along, get shopping, as Zoe said. Let's start with where the biggest sales are happening today or the weekend.
10: Yeah, so this weekend we'll see sales through Sunday, actually, so lots of time to start looking. We're seeing sales at lots of different retailers. Amazon, Target, and Walmart are really your everything stores, but then we're also seeing great deals at places like Gap and Old Navy for clothing, as well as Lowe's, REI, Dick's, and Home Depot for any of those outdoor goods, as well as mattresses and appliances.
1: And you just said clothing. You mentioned a few things, but what are kind of the key items that we should be thinking about looking for sales at this time of year?
10: So this is really all about those summer sales, outdoor games and pool toys, as well as some of that equipment that you might use for hiking and biking. Clothing and footwear for that warm weather is also really big right now. We are still seeing some of those deals on things like bathing suits, totes that you can bring, sneakers, any of that stuff that you're going to use right now and transition into fall. We're also seeing some great deals on things like your Maytag washers and dryers, your refrigerators, mattresses, and furniture. So those three-day holiday weekend stuff, that's still a great deal to buy.
1: So appliances are included in some
10: absolutely.
1: Of this. Okay, because I remember sometimes you say, like, no, hold off on the tech.
10: Yes.
1: But should we be holding off on, like, other tech?
10: Yes, right now you should be holding off on tech. You're absolutely right. So TVs, gaming consoles, even those earbuds, wait a little bit longer, closer to Black Friday's really when we see the best deals. You don't really want to buy patio furniture and grills right now, which I know some people are not so happy about, but we're going to see better savings on Labor Day. And then also not the best time to buy school supplies. Wait until August, because that's when we'll see special school supply deals, as well as some of those tax-free holidays.
1: Yeah, so we're not shopping for Christmas just yet.
10: No, not yet.
1: Okay. We've been talking about rising prices overall for a while now, so budgets could be tight out there. What's your tip for people to get out there and do their spending, like, wisely?
10: Yes, absolutely. The number one tip that we have is to stack your savings. Really think about that discount as the starting price. See what else you can layer on. Maybe that means you use a credit card, you can earn points, or you shop through a cashback extension where you can earn not only cashback, but get access to those promo codes. That will really make your money go further. We also always recommend making that list because it can help you avoid impulse purchases, and as well as looking at those return policies. You don't want to get stuck with something you don't love. Usually anything that says clearance or final sale is absolutely final sale.
1: That has totally happened.
10: I know, me too.
1: You miss the fine print, and then you're like, I can't return the shoes.
10: And you're so sad, I know.
1: Zoe Mellon, some great deals there. Thank you
10: so much.
1: And just a reminder, here it is again. Get your phone out right now. Take a picture of that QR code on the screen to see all of the products that were mentioned here and more. We should mention NBC News does get a commission for purchases made through that link. Up next, it used to be a taboo topic, but we're going to talk with one of the leading experts on menopause about the shifting narrative around the major life event of menopause and the ways that women and their partners can make navigating the inevitable stage of life a little bit easier. You're watching NBC.

0: In today's Daily Health, we're talking about something that happens to nearly every single woman, and it can impact so many parts of our lives. And although the stigma around perimenopause and menopause is shifting, a lot of women still have questions about how to navigate it all. But luckily for us, our next guest is a very well-known expert. Dr. Mary Claire Haver is a board-certified OBGYN. She's the author of two New York Times bestsellers, The New Menopause and The New Perimenopause. She's also the host of the number one medical podcast in the U.S. It's called Unpaused, and you should be listening to it. It's so nice to have you with us.
1: Thanks so much
0: for coming in on the holiday, too. Yeah. Let's start off with all of the effects that menopause has on women. You and I, actually, in Aspen last week, you were on a panel that I helped navigate, and this is a big thing. There are downstream effects of menopause for the rest of your life.
1: Right. So when we look at where the estrogen receptors are in the human body, most women know we have breasts and we have our genital organs, but what we don't realize is that it's the brain, the bones, our heart, our blood vessels, our skin. So what most people think of as the end of fertility and a few hot flashes is actually a whole body effect.
0: Yeah.
1: Things like brain fog and sleep disruption and mental health changes, things like blood pressure and cholesterol, all of that, you know, our cardiovascular risk increases.
0: And so I know you argue that hormone replacement therapy is a real tool that you can potentially use, not just for the hot flashes, but for everything you just described.
1: So it is FDA approved for the prevention of osteoporosis. So when we look at, you know, you and I, one of us is going to have an osteoporotic fracture before we die. So it's 50% of women will have that. And if it's our hip, it's so debilitating.
0: Yeah.
1: And, you know, you have a 30% chance of death, even with surgical repair after that first year of a hip fracture. Mm-hmm. So what we're trying to do is get women really educated around what the benefits of really looking at preventing a lot of these diseases are.
0: Well, and you've been talking about perimenopause, your new book. You've been talking about at that stage, younger women can potentially start on hormones.
1: So absolutely. And we know, especially for mental health, brain fog and sleep disruption, those symptoms seem to be the first, way before the cycles become irregular. Most women are coming and saying, something's different. Something's not right. I'm not as resilient as I was. I just don't feel like myself. And it looks like hormone therapy can go a long way in restoring some of that balance.
0: At the same time, not every doctor is saying the same thing, right? Some doctors are saying, well, we got to be careful because of risk, right?
1: And
0: breast cancer, heart, they talk about that.
1: Yes.
0: What do you say to that?
1: So there is a lot of misunderstanding, misinformation, and lack of education around menopause hormone therapy. And this all stems back from that 2002 study, the Women's Health Initiative, which kind of stopped all education for
0: because
1: physicians, clinicians.
0: A risk of breast
1: they
0: cancer
1: found a risk of breast cancer, a very small signal that didn't reach statistical significance. And it was only in the estrogen plus progestin arm. In the estrogen only arm, we actually saw a decrease. So we've had about 23 years of trying to undo the lore around the safety. It turns out hormone therapy for the vast majority of women is going to be safe and effective.
0: I know it's something you've said. You got to talk to your doctor.
1: Right.
0: It's individual.
1: Right. It's not a one size fits all. It definitely has risk benefits, but you deserve the conversation.
0: You shared a video this week about a study, and it's gone viral, just your post of this post. The study found that for women with recurrent UTIs, urinary tract infections, a prescription of vaginal estrogen could potentially decrease their risk of death by as much as 80%.
1: Correct.
0: That number is stunning.
1: It is stunning.
0: You believe, I know from talking to you last week, you believe that this should be a typical practice for older women.
1: Right. And when they looked at those numbers in that study, only 5% of women with recurrent UTIs were offered or accepted vaginal estrogen for, you know, which is a miraculous, as this study showed. So we knew that it cut the risk of UTIs coming back by about 50%. But what this study showed, looking at 2 million women with recurrent UTIs, was that it cut the risk of hospitalization, sepsis, and death by up to 80% in some cases.
0: Okay. And I know your organization's also doing some advocacy work.
1: Yes.
0: Can you talk about that piece? Like, what do you think needs to change?
1: Yeah, I think that we need to mandate some menopause accommodations in the workplace. I think we need to mandate menopause education in our training programs. As it is now, only 30% of OBGYN programs have any menopause training whatsoever, and only 7% of internal medicine, OBGYN, and family medicine doctors feel that they are competent to take care of menopause. This needs to change.
0: Dr. Mary Claire Haver, thank you so much for being here. And there's much more news ahead. You're welcome.

0: A rare handwritten draft of the Declaration of Independence by Thomas Jefferson is now on display at the New York Public Library. NBC's Laura Jarrett got up close to the historic document that led to the birth of our nation.
1: It's a document so precious, it's kept under dim lighting to protect the ink from fading.
2: Wow, this is it.
3: This is our fair copy of the Declaration of Independence.
1: A draft of our nation's founding document, now on display at the New York Public Library, as America marks 250 years since it was signed.
3: These things are so rare, they're so special, and we want people to study them.
1: This copy of the Declaration of Independence, one of only four in the world, written in Thomas Jefferson's own hand.
3: I've seen lots of Jefferson's writing. It's not always so neat. But he knew we'd be here reading this today. Welcome to the treasures of the New York Public Library.
1: Julie Golia, the library's curator of manuscripts, says this extraordinary piece of history gives visitors a rare chance to reflect on America's founding ideals.
3: I want them to see a living document, a document not made by gods, made by humans, a document that's up for remarkable interpretation, ideas that are so powerful and revelatory that we keep coming back to them today.
1: Jefferson's so-called fair copies only sent to a small group of friends to preserve his original language for future generations.
3: One of the major passages that was taken out was a very forceful condemnation of the slave trade by a man who was born into a slave society.
2: But yet, at the time, even back then, he sought to condemn it.
3: He hated slavery, and yet he could not extricate himself from it.
1: That passage removed before the Second Continental Congress approved the final declaration, helping maintain the support of Southern delegates. It's just one aspect visitors are taking away from seeing history up close.
2: What has the response been?
3: I think our visitors have an incredible sense of the import of this anniversary. We are a home for debate and thought and posing questions and debating answers and disagreeing civilly. It's the bedrock of our country.
1: The manuscript is the crown jewel of the Independence Day exhibit.
4: We have the stuff from 1776.
1: Library President Tony Mark says it's a reminder that America's story is still being written.
2: What do you think seeing this draft of the Declaration of Independence will do for people?
4: I think seeing the Declaration in its original handwritten version will remind us of how powerful American history has been. The ideals that are in that Declaration are really breathtaking, unprecedented in human history.
1: The exhibit, already so popular, the first waves of tickets quickly sold out.
2: Does that surprise you? It's sold out. People are lining up to see the Declaration of Independence in 2026.
4: It's spine tingling. It's a connection to history.
1: But the story of our founding goes beyond just one famed document.
2: This is the closest I think I've ever gotten to the Bill of Rights.
1: To celebrate America's birthday, the library also displaying a number of other treasures, including an olive branch petition sent in a last-ditch effort to avoid the Revolutionary War, maps from the battle for New York, and hundreds more works connecting the nation's founding to the present. Here, history isn't just something you can read. It's something you can actually taste. The library even partnering with a local brewery to recreate Liberty Lager, a modern twist on George Washington's beer recipe from 1757.
2: I couldn't leave without tasting your interpretation of George Washington's finest.
3: Oh, let's give it a shot.
2: Oh, that's good.
3: Happy birthday, USA. Cheers.
2: This copy of the Declaration of Independence will be on display here in New York until July 7th when it goes back into darkness, the darkness of the archives again. Tickets are free if you're lucky enough to get one. Back to you, Kate.
0: Laura, thank you so much. I am Kate Snow, and you are watching NBC News Daily. We'll be back.

0: Welcome to Meet the Press Now. I'm Mel Zanona in Washington, where President Trump is preparing to escape the scorching D.C. conditions, traveling to Mount Rushmore to deliver remarks as he and the nation celebrate the United States' 250th birthday. Today also marking exactly 4 months to the midterms. The president's speech tonight coming a day before he speaks on the National Mall to commemorate the 4th of July. And 6 years to the day after his last visit to Mount Rushmore, where he delivered a fiery and combative speech during his first term and in the midst of his reelection campaign.
1: Those who seek to erase our heritage want Americans to forget our pride and our great dignity so that we can no longer understand ourselves or America's destiny. In toppling the heroes of 1776, they seek to dissolve the bonds of love and loyalty that we feel for our country and that we feel for each other. Their goal is not a better America. Their goal is to end America.
0: Here's a live look at the National Mall, where President Trump is set to celebrate the 4th of July tomorrow with what he's calling a long speech. Events right now, though, on the mall are closed to the public due to the extreme heat that's impacting nearly half the country. We'll have more on that in a moment. The president's address tomorrow night will be followed by what the Trump administration is touting as the world's largest fireworks show. But with the celebration comes continued scrutiny that the president is facing over his personal finances. After legally mandated financial disclosures this week revealed that he'd earned more than $2 billion last year while president. That's more than triple his earnings the previous year and more than half of it through crypto, an industry that he and his administration oversee and regulate. The president, though, defending his income.
1: Well, you know, I don't do anything having to do with my business. My kids run it. I put a lot of money. I had a lot of money and I have a lot of money and I've made money. I'm a business person. I'm a really good business person. I let people invest it. I don't even know who they are. But it's given to big firms like that are on your show all the time. Mm-hmm. My son, Eric, handles it. I don't talk to him about things such as this. I think I'd be allowed to. I'm not sure even what the status is, but I don't. Well, and he gives it into these like semi-blind trusts or blind trusts where people invest.
0: NBC News senior White House correspondent Gabe Gutierrez joins me now, along with NBC News correspondent Julie Serkin, who's at Mount Rushmore. Thank you both so much for joining us. Gabe, let's start with you, though, at the White House, because as I mentioned, the president teased that he has a long speech planned for tomorrow on the Mall. What else do we know about that speech?
2: Well, Mel, the president is touting it as, you know, one of the greatest speeches ever. He's planning for a long speech, as you said, something that he teased earlier on this week. When he was in North Dakota, he said he was going to deliver it at 107-degree temperatures just to prove that he can do it, and he's expecting a very large crowd. But I think in terms of what we know for the speech, we can expect what we saw just several days ago when he gave another speech to kick off the Great American State Fair, a speech that was thrown together at the last minute when several of the acts pulled out of the fair. But in that speech, it was notable in the sense that it was so short. It was a very short campaign-style speech where he really touted his administration's achievements over the last year of his administration. I was there. It sounded more like a State of the Union speech than anything else. But the president touting, of course, that grand fireworks display, record-breaking, some 850,000 fireworks expected tomorrow. And also, he is expected to tout, you know, these military flyovers that we're expecting tomorrow night, just like we saw several days ago when this Great American State Fair kicked off now.
0: And Gabe, the president has attacked Democrats as, quote, godless communists earlier this week. Is there any sense about whether he'll try to strike a more unifying tone at an event like tomorrow's celebration?
2: Well, that remains to be seen. Mel, you know, during the speech he gave several days ago to kick off the fair, it didn't use that type of language exactly, although he has significantly over the last several days ramped up his rhetoric against more progressive Democrats that have won recent primaries in New York and in Colorado. So we do expect some of that messaging to come out over the next coming weeks and months as his midterm election campaign ramps up. But it remains to be seen whether he will use such strong language in the speech tomorrow. Certainly a much wider audience. He has said he wants to celebrate America's 250th birthday. But of course, in these polarizing times, you know, it's really in the eye of the beholder what passes for unifying and what doesn't. Now,
0: I mentioned how D.C. could be dealing with triple-digit temperatures tomorrow. Mm-hmm. Gabe, are there any concerns about that dangerous heat, either for the president or for the crowd that's going to be gathered to hear him?
2: Well, certainly. There are a lot of concerns, Mel, and you mentioned it in your introduction already. The Great American State Fair has been, you know, they asked visitors to leave today until 5 p.m. That's today. Now, the festivities tomorrow, yes, same thing. People aren't being allowed in until 5 p.m. That's later than expected, of course, with these triple-digit temperatures. And already today, the D.C. Fire Department has told our station WRC here in D.C. that they've already dealt with several medical calls as well. And it's something that they will have to keep an eye on tomorrow, especially with so many people expected at these festivities, these record-breaking temperatures now add another layer to the planning for this. And certainly there is some concern among emergency management officials about what can happen with these temperatures so high. They're urging people, of course, to hydrate as they come to the National Mall tomorrow.
0: Yeah, no doubt. I hope you stay cool as well tomorrow. Gabe Gutierrez, thank you. Mm-hmm. I want to turn now to Julie, who is over at Mount Rushmore. It looks like it's a little bit cooler, a lot bit cooler for you over there. Certainly a gorgeous backdrop. What do we know about Trump's speech tonight that he's planning to make?
3: Yeah, Mel, I mean, look at this. It's a picture-perfect day here. It is not as hot as it is in D.C., so I'm sorry about what you and Gabe are dealing with over there, but there is a drought concern here and a concern that there could be a wildfire risk. That's why over the last several decades, fireworks here at Mount Rushmore have been few and far between after 2009, but the president brought it back in 2020. That's the last time, as you mentioned, we heard from him here, and he's going to come here again tonight, marking the nation's 250th birthday with the four presidents carved into stone. Behind him, there's going to be a flyover. The military bands are playing. I spoke to some folks who've traveled here, Mel, from far and wide, Ohio and Florida, and they're hoping the president strikes a unifying message tonight, a unifying tone. But we do know that this event is put on by Freedom 250. It's the public-private partnership that is backed by the president. And the events that we've seen put on by that organization versus America 250 have tended to garner a more partisan tone when we heard from the president. So we'll see if he manages to strike a unifying one tonight.
0: And as we mentioned, during his last visit to Mount Rushmore, he was locked in a heated re-election fight. It was in the midst of a global pandemic. Does the Trump administration plan to note that 2020 visit tonight?
3: Well, you can expect that he might reference it again. This is a place that he loves, Mel. He has a lot of reference for it. He appreciates the monument and what these sculptures stand for, the four presidents that they mark as well. And the last time he was here in 2020, it was not only COVID, it was the George Floyd protest. There were a lot of pushback to the president coming here in the middle of a pandemic. It was also months before he lost his reelection bid in 2020. Now coming here in a different way, I talked to some of the officers and branches of military that are involved here. They've been practicing and planning for this for more than a year. We know this also comes on the eve of his remarks tomorrow in Washington, D.C., but certainly this is going to be quite a sight tonight with the fireworks behind him and the president looking to make some remarks and comments when he arrives here, Mel.
0: And we also know he's joked about putting his own face on Mount Rushmore, but it looks like it's not there quite yet. Julie Serkin, thank you. As we just noted, the National Weather Service is warning that temperatures here in Washington could feel like 177 degrees tomorrow as a historic and dangerous heat wave continues to grip much of the country. More than 150 million Americans are under heat alerts right now, with temperatures approaching or surpassing triple digits and heat index values reaching up to 115 degrees. Meteorologist Ryan Hanrahan joins us from NBC Connecticut. Ryan, thanks again for joining us today. Tell us, when will this heat wave reach its peak and how vast is it?
4: Well, it's stretching through a long duration here, a big area from New England all the way back into the Midwest. Temperatures near record levels. We're at 96 degrees in New York. The heat index, the feels like temperature, with the humidity, 104. Baltimore's at 100. That feels like temperature heat index 109. And in terms of relief, well, there's not much to be found tomorrow. Still close to 100 in New York, 101 in Norfolk, Virginia. Look at that heat index, 113. Temperatures even back into the Midwest, still in the 90s. We're looking at 93 in St. Louis, 96 in Knoxville, and 95 in Memphis. Now, there is a little bit of relief as we head toward the second part of the weekend. Sunday, Boston is down to 80. It's going to feel pretty good. 70s for Monday and Tuesday. D.C. does cool down a little bit, but still pretty warm. Monday and Tuesday, upper 80s. But once you get into the mid-Atlantic and down south, the heat doesn't really break at all. Raleigh, 103 on Sunday, 101 on Monday, and then temperatures in the mid-90s by Tuesday. Now, with the heat and humidity, of course, we get some summertime thunderstorms. We've got severe thunderstorm watches in effect for this evening from just west of New York City across portions of Pennsylvania. Also have a severe thunderstorm watch in effect across northeastern Illinois, near Chicago, parts of Indiana and Michigan. And we are talking about the potential for some strong, gusty thunderstorms through this evening and into the day tomorrow as well. That severe weather risk for July 4th for Independence Day stretches from New York on down into the mid-Atlantic. We're looking at the potential for wind gusts over 60 miles per hour, a large hail. And right now the tornado risk looks low, but any thunderstorms for those 4th of July celebrations and fireworks are going to create some issues. So in terms of sail 4th tomorrow in New York, we're talking about a hazy, hot and humid morning. Sunshine, temperatures in the low 80s. By afternoon, we get up close to 100, but we are looking at a threat for some thunderstorms, which could impact the fireworks by tomorrow evening. So your fireworks forecast, we've got a storm risk from New York City on south through Washington, D.C. Scattered storms across the Midwest, temperatures near 80 in Chicago, and then a couple scattered storms down south near Florida. Mel?
0: Ryan Hanrahan, thank you. And speaking of the 4th of July, NBC News will have all-day coverage of America's 250th celebration. Tune in for a special edition of Today, followed by exclusive coverage of the Sail 4th Tall Ship Parade in New York. Plus, NBC Nightly News from Washington, D.C. Stream it all live right here on NBC News Now. Coming up for us, politics and patriotism. Some high-profile Democrats look to counter-program President Trump's July 4th address with a message of their own. One of those Democrats is Maryland Governor Wes Moore, and he joins me in studio next. You're watching Meet the Press Now.

0: Welcome back. As President Trump prepares for a pair of speeches today and tomorrow to mark the nation's 250th anniversary, Democratic leaders are also marking the occasion with speeches of their own, looking to provide some counter-programming to the president while defining patriotism in their own terms. Maryland Governor Wes Moore will deliver marks around the same time as the president's speech in D.C. tomorrow. And today, New York City Mayor Zohran Mamdani speaking hours before the president's remarks at Mount Rushmore, surrounded by recently naturalized citizens.
1: You each hold a special power, the power to determine what America means. The powerful have always known their answer. America, they will tell you, belongs only to those with the right accent or the right shade of skin. The rest of us, they insist, should be grateful for merely being allowed to visit. How small they are. How weak. How unoriginal. At every moment in our past, those who led through exclusion and isolation have tried to win power and enrich themselves by turning us against one another. Division is the oldest trick in politics and the cheapest. But time and again, including 250 years ago, those forces of division have been vanquished by the forces of progress.
0: Joining me now on set is Maryland Democratic Governor Wes Moore. Governor, thank you so much for joining us today.
2: My pleasure.
0: I know you have a big day tomorrow. You are set to deliver a speech on July 4th. What are you hoping to accomplish with that speech?
2: Well, we're going to talk about the work of patriotism. And, you know, this is a celebration of 250 years of the greatest experiment in world history. There was nothing like it before. And there really hasn't been anything like it since, where this is a country that has fought for each other and has fought for an ideal. And the work of patriotism means that we have an obligation to be able to protect each other and take care of each other. So that strength, that sacrifice, and that service has been the foundation of this country for 250. And I'm going to talk about how that has to be the foundation for the country's next 250.
0: You mentioned to Politico that you don't think the president is capable of meeting the moment of the 250th anniversary. What made you say that? And why do you think you are capable of meeting the moment?
2: Well, I think his actions made me say it. When he said that he wanted to turn this into a political rally, when he said he wanted to use this opportunity to talk to his base, it helped me to realize that this is just a continuation of the fact that I think he is uniquely uninterested and disinterested in actually bringing the country to, as in Psalm 61, where it says, bring us to a rock that is higher than I. And so I think it is important that we do not miss this moment as a country to talk about patriotism. And patriotism is not political. It's not partisan. It is just simply saying there is a uniqueness to this country that we all have an obligation to protect. And that's what the message for tomorrow is going to be.
0: Will your message not be partly designed to cater to your base as well?
2: No, because the message is going to be designed to cater to not just Marylanders, but to this country, to remind us that there is a power in this, that I am going to be giving an address as the first African-American governor in the history of the state of Maryland from a state house that was built partially by the hands of enslaved people, that there is a complexity of this country's history. But our job is to understand it, embrace it, to talk about and to celebrate the remarkable patriots who have been willing to fight for the hope of us, and to know now we have a responsibility to fight for the hope of those who will come after us. And that is not a political conversation. That is a patriotic conversation.
0: Are you worried at all, though, that having a counter-programming speech could further fuel divisions?
2: No, because I don't see this as counter-programming against the president. I see this as helping to fill a void. That I think it's our patriotic responsibility that when we see darkness, it's our job to introduce light. That when we see cynicism and naysaying, that it's our job to introduce hope. And I think that's what we've been trying to do inside of the state of Maryland. And also where I'm very clear, I'm serving not just Democrats, but Republicans and everybody in our state. And it's our job to make sure that on the celebration of 250, that we do the same thing for everybody.
0: Some people may view the speech tomorrow as a way that you could sort of position yourself for a future presidential run. So I do want to ask you about your own political future. I know you said on Meet the Press last year that you were ruling out a presidential run in 2028 and that you would serve a full term. Is that still the case today? And is a 2028 run completely off the table?
2: Yeah, I mean, I'm laser focused on November. I'm up for re-election this year.
0: We're feeling what about good after November?
2: Well, I'd say we feel very good because I think we have really important story to tell inside of Maryland. But the thing I also am clear about is this, is that I think for anybody who is looking at 2028 when we're seeing what is happening in 2026, for me, that's disqualifiable. You know, we have seen how in Maryland we've had over 31,000 people fired by this Trump administration in a year, federal workers. That we have seen how we have over 180,000 people now at risk of losing their health care, you know, children at risk of losing their food assistance. I am locked in on making sure we're protecting our people inside of this moment. And I just believe that my focus is on 2026. And for anyone whose focus is on 2028, I think that then your eye's not on the ball.
0: So maybe we'll have this conversation after November. I do want to ask you about Michigan. You were just there this past weekend campaigning with the gubernatorial candidate, Jocelyn Benson. There's another really important race happening in Michigan, and that's the Senate race. There's an open primary. Democrats are going to pick who they're going to send to the general election. Where do you stand in that race?
2: Well, as you said, I think Michigan Democrats are going to pick where they go. I mean, the reason that I was there in Michigan supporting Jocelyn Benson is both because she's an extraordinary candidate, but also because I understand the role of governors. You know, I am going to fight to make sure that we have good, strong candidates as governors who make it across the finish line. Because in many ways, while Washington debates, governors decide. You know, governors are the ones who have to make sure that we're focusing on creating pathways for work and wages and wealth for the people of our states. Governors are the ones who are making sure that we can do things like not only balance budgets, but also have budgets that actually match our aspirations. I feel a great deal of confidence in Jocelyn Benson, who, you know, who I not only is a friend, but I know has the right type of vision to lead Michigan forward. And I was proud to campaign for her, and I look forward to getting back there again.
0: Do you have any concern about whether Abdul Al-Sayed, he's the progressive candidate in the race, if he does win the primary, that he might not be well positioned to win in a battleground state like Michigan?
2: No, I think elections are all about the candidates being able to make their case. And I don't think it's about an ideology. You know, I think about what happened in Maryland, where in Maryland we had an election the same day that New York had it. And I endorsed a whole slate, a leave no one behind slate of candidates in Maryland. And there was not a political tie that connected them. What they all connected to, though, and what the prerequisite for me to get on my slate was that, are you ready to disrupt the status quo? Are you ready to go in and say the way things are working right now are not working for working families? So we've got to be able to do different. We've got to be able to focus on work, wages, and wealth, and we've got to focus on getting things done. And our slate was wildly successful in Maryland, and it had nothing to do with an ideology. And that's where I think people are, where people are just, they're not focusing on the political back and forth and titles. They're focusing on who's focused on me. And the candidates that are doing that, I think, find themselves to be successful.
0: Some of those candidates who find themselves successful have been Democratic Socialists. We saw that in New York, saw it in Colorado. Do you think the Democrats should do a better job of embracing those types of candidates into the party?
2: I think Democrats would be doing themselves a disservice by saying who does not belong. I think, you know, right now, Democrats have got to, you know, I know there's a lot of folks who are saying, who are focusing their energy on saying what's wrong with Donald Trump or what's wrong with this candidate or what's wrong with that sect of the party. I'm focusing on what's right with the people of our jurisdictions and making sure we're trying to do what's right for them. And that's why I think that our message resonates. That, you know, when we're focusing on things like, as we've done in Maryland, giving the middle class a tax cut, by we're focusing on things like making sure that we can have a balanced budget 4 years in a row. We're focusing on things like making sure we can put money back in people's pockets. We're focusing on things that are actually helping to bring real economic relief, adding over 55,000 new businesses while raising the minimum wage. That's results. And that's why what we're saying is resonating, but not because we represent a specific section of the Democratic Party. I think our focus should be on results.
0: And real quickly, just how confident are you that you'll be able to actually redistrict in the state of Maryland?
2: Well, I'm confident we're going to be coming back for a special session. And I will be calling a special session. We will be coming back in the state of Maryland. And I do think it's important because I think the people of Maryland have been very clear. We are watching our democracy under assault like we have not seen in our lifetimes. And going back to what we said before, there are people who came before us who are willing to fight and bleed and die so we could have the right to vote. And they're now looking at us and saying, now, what are you all willing to do to keep it? And this becomes a moment when we have a president who is trying everything in his power to be able to rig elections and be able to alter results of elections. It is our responsibility that if parts of the country are going to have a mid-decade conversation about maps, then why should Maryland or anyone else sit on our hands? So we're going to do this.
0: Governor, thank you so much. We really appreciate your time.
2: Thank you so much.
0: Up next, Independence Day. A House lawmaker reflects on his decision to drop his party affiliation amid intense polarization on Capitol Hill and become an independent. Stay with us on Meet the Press Now.

0: world, it was the firm resolve to achieve the noble vision of the nation's founders that made America a byword for freedom. As the country opened its doors to successive waves of immigrants, enabling them and their children to play their part in shaping the future of the nation.
1: Joining me now is our small but mighty panel on this holiday Friday, Antoine Seawright, Democratic strategist and president of Blueprint Strategy. And with me here on set is Republican strategist Ashley Davis. She's a former White House official in the George W. Bush administration. Thank you both so much for joining us. Happy Friday. Happy Taylor Swift wedding day for all that you who celebrate that one. But I do want to start with what we talked about up there, which is the Pope. Antoine, what do you make of the Pope's message to Americans?
2: I think it's a very consequential and timely message here in this country. Just a few days ago, the nation's highest court reaffirmed a fundamental truth and belief that we've always had in this country. If you are born in America, that makes you American. Certainly, I think it was a blow to the agenda and to the, quite frankly, the thinking of the MAGA movement or the modern day Republican Party, who've tried to rearrange the conversation about who we are as Americans. America is a story that features immigrants, and we are a country that is made of immigrants. And I think the Pope's message reaffirms that, and hopefully it is a uniting message that Democrats and Republicans can stew on for generations to come.
1: And actually, there's been a bit of a feud, so to speak, between the Trump administration and the president and the Pope. How do you think that this speech is going to play into that feud?
3: Well, I'm really hoping the president doesn't respond, because we do not need another little tiff between the two of them. And I think that the president did get a lot of pushback last time he did that. But look, we've always had popes lecture the U.S. I mean, their job is about humanity, about spirituality, about religion. And I remember under my days with the Bush administration, when in Iraq and Afghanistan, he got in trouble by the Pope all the time. But on this situation, America is made up of immigrants. That's what's so wonderful about it. And I think that what the difference is that the president has to protect our country, too. So it's good for legal immigration, but we have to do everything legally.
1: You said you hope he doesn't go after the Pope. Are you watching the speech tomorrow looking for any signs that he might be on the partisan side of things? Or are you hoping that he's going to strike a more unifying tone tomorrow?
3: I mean, I hope so. But I mean, we all know, and we've had this, we've listened for 6 years now of different speeches of the president. And I think that it's going to be something that he will probably walk a fine line on. He's going to celebrate America, which he absolutely should. But I think he'll also probably get some jabs into some people.
1: Do you think catering to his base is what's going to matter most to him, though, tomorrow?
3: I hope not. I hope what he's been doing, you know, with riding the train and today with Mount Rushmore. I mean, I mean, who knows and who can predict, but I really hope
1: it is Trump
3: that he is celebrating our country, the 250th birthday that she deserves.
1: Antoine, I want to bring you into this conversation. When President Trump visited Mount Rushmore for the 4th of July celebration. We lost Antoine. Okay, then Ashley, I'm going to keep it here with you. I don't know if you heard my interview with the governor. He said his speech is to serve as to, you know, bring the Democrats together, bring the nation together, that Trump isn't up for the job of meeting the moment for the 250th birthday celebration. I mean, do you see his speech, though, as perhaps motivated to boost his own political standing?
3: Of course. And I mean, as he should. I mean, I think that there's going to be a lot of speech. There's really only two, I guess, tomorrow, Moore's as well as Mandani. But I think that if you're running in 2028, you're going to try to do the counter programming to the president. One thing that you can never say about President Trump, though, is he loves our country. His base loves our country. I mean, so no matter, I'm not saying Democrats don't love our country, but I do think that that's a criticism. I was listening to the interview and completely understand from a political point why Wes Moore is doing this, and fine, let him do it. However, some of the arguments that he was saying about the president, about our country, is not true.
1: Well, Antoine, I hear we have you back now. Are you with us? Can you hear
2: me?
1: Okay,
2: yes.
1: Great. I want to get your reaction to Governor Wes Moore. I really pressed him on whether he was going to run for president in 2028. He said, you know, this is a conversation to have after November. I'm just laser focused on 2026. But what did you make of what he said and just the fact that he is giving a counter-programming speech tomorrow?
2: Well, a number of things. First of all,

0: Donald Trump has made America's 250th celebration about him. And I think that's why so many people have been turned off by some of the activities in and around America's 250th celebration. When it comes to Donald Trump, we've seen this time and time again. There's no interest like self-interest. And when you say the president loves this country, this president, then that means he should love everyone in this country and all the things about this country and keep this country on the journey towards progress, not necessarily perfection. If you look at how he's chosen to govern, if you look at how he's chosen to use certain words and how he's divided this country, then there's a serious argument of how much love the president has for this country. As it relates to Wes Moore, I think Wes Moore represents a generation of candidates. He also represents, I think, the quality of candidates that Democrats have on the ballot in November and for elections to come. You're talking about someone who put on that uniform, who represents what patriotism is all about. And I'm very proud that we are grabbing the microphone back and amplifying the fact that Democrats, too, love this country. We, too, believe in patriotism. We also believe in the American story and the American journey. Republicans have hijacked that. They somehow have made people think that GOP means God's only party and GOP means only God's only patriots. That's certainly not true. And I think we need to see more Democrats talking about freedom, patriotism and their love for country and how they want to make this country better than it currently is. And lastly, I'll say arguably, there's a serious argument to be made that because of Donald Trump, our country has gone backwards in so many ways with the progress we have made throughout the 250 years in this country.
1: Antoine, do you think Wes Moore will end up running for president in 2028?
0: I think Wes Moore understands the fierce urgency of now of this moment. And I think he ultimately understands that in 2026, that's our fix. In 2028, we'll get it straight. But you can't get to 26, you can't get to 28 or 27 until we deal with 26. He's got to be reelected in Maryland. And certainly, I think he's going to be an asset in helping our candidates up and down the ballot in other places around the country.
1: Antoine and Ashley, thank you both for joining us again on this holiday Friday.
2: Thank you.
1: After the break, a very different kind of July 4th gathering as NBC News goes inside Tehran. The view from Iran's capital, where preparations are underway for a massive state funeral for the late Supreme Leader, set to begin tomorrow. Keep it here on Meet the Press Now.

0: Welcome back. Turning now to what's been an Independence Day tradition on this program, as we mark the holiday with a look at independence in America. See what we did there? According to recent polling, the number of political independents is at an all-time high, with nearly half of Americans identifying that way in 2025. But despite that, there are currently only three independent lawmakers in Congress, Senators Bernie Sanders and Angus King, and as of this spring, Congressman Kevin Kiley of California, who decided to leave the Republican Party in March following redistricting in his state. Joining me now is Congressman Kevin Kiley of California. Congressman, thank you so much for joining us on this holiday Friday. I want to start by talking about that dichotomy, because according to that polling, the number of Americans identifying as independents is at an all-time high. But as we mentioned, there's only three independents in Congress. Why do you think that is?
1: Yeah, it's a great question. There's three in Congress. I'm the only one in the House out of 435 members. In fact, I'm the first independent in the House since 2019. So you could certainly argue that independents are sort of the most underrepresented demographic in America today, when it's up to half the country not identifying with one party or the other, yet only one representative. I think it's a reflection of just how entrenched the party system has become in this country. All of the rules are geared towards forcing you to choose one side or the other. But increasingly, that's just not where Americans are at. And frankly, I think people are just looking for a little more common sense, less partisanship, and maybe on this 250th anniversary to spend more time remembering what unites us as Americans rather than what divides us.
0: I know you've said you left the party because you felt like things got too partisan in Congress, but some of your critics say the only reason you did this was as a way to win re-election under California's new maps. So what do you say to that?
1: Well, if that was my goal, it wasn't necessarily the most surefire strategy. There's been exactly one independent elected to the U.S. House in the last 70 years. I actually had the opportunity to run in a safe district if I had stayed with the Republican Party, but I thought that would be making things worse. That would be exploiting the gerrymander. That would be worsening political divisions in this country, and I wanted to make them better. And so I took the road that is, much, much, much less traveled. I decided to stay to represent my home district, despite the gerrymandering scheme, and to say that, look, if gerrymandering is elevating partisanship above everything else in our politics, then maybe the solution is just to put partisanship aside. And that's how most offices, by the way, are elected in this country today. When you look at mayors, city council members, school board members, district attorneys, these people are not elected as Democrats or Republicans. They're just represented to do a job, and then they do that job. And I think, frankly, we could use a little more of that approach in Congress.
0: Since you've become an independent, has anything changed for you in these last 4 months, whether it's back home in your district or in the halls of Congress?
1: Well, for me, I've always approached my role, even when I was affiliated with the Republicans, as being an independent voice for my district. So I think most people just see this as a natural evolution of that. And I'll tell you, I've gotten just tremendous feedback from people on all sides, even from people who identify as Democrat or Republican, who think that, you know what, maybe things have gotten a little too dogmatic. The gridlock in Washington has gotten out of control. The hyper-partisanship seems to just be getting worse and worse and worse. And maybe this is time to have a larger role for independence in Congress and for, frankly, not having as much political division in this country. And so I think that it's been a very good response. It's put me in a unique position, I think, to be able to have influence in Congress and deliver for my district. And I'm hoping that if we're successful, and I think that this is an election that we very much can win, then it'll be something of a blueprint. And we can see others start to do the same so that it isn't so rare. And the half of the country that is independent isn't so underrepresented anymore.
0: Have you heard from any colleagues who are considering going independent or want to go independent?
1: I heard one who said that he would if this is Brian Fitzpatrick, if his state had open primaries. And so that's part of the issue, is that both in terms of the rules within Congress and then in the way that the political system is set up, everything is geared towards benefiting the two parties. And so we're trying to create a different model here, where maybe we can show that there is a path not only to become independent, but to win re-election as an independent. As I said, that's only happened once in the last 70 years, but I think we really have a chance to make history here. And if we do, then I think it would be an important step for the country.
0: In the last few months, we have seen the left flank of the Democratic Party notch some key primary wins, while Trump-endorsed MAGA candidates have ousted incumbent Republicans who rebuked the president. Where do you see Congress heading after these midterms? And are you concerned that the polarization and gridlock could get even worse in Congress?
1: Oh, absolutely. I think it is getting worse, and that this redistricting war is going to make it worse as well, as we have one state after another that's decided to redraw their map in order to benefit one party or the other. And I think you're going to see folks who are willing to work across the aisle become more and more of an endangered species in Congress if we continue to go down this road. But we don't have to go down this road. I've introduced legislation to bar mid-decade redistricting, and I'm working on legislation to end gerrymandering in this country once and for all. And more than that, I think that, you know, this is a moment where we could have perhaps a cultural change, you know, where things have just kept getting worse and worse and worse. And the vast majority of Americans say they're incredibly frustrated by it. Congress has a 10% approval rating. Pretty much anyone will tell you that the country is simply too divided. And so I think that that's maybe the opportunity we have right now with America 250, to remember our founding principles, to remember the things that unite us. Remember our founders, you know, if you read about the founding era, they were often, you know, going at it pretty intensely. There were a lot of sharp elbows. Politics was pretty vicious in that day. But it all took place upon this common shared foundation that we're beginning this great experiment in self-government. We're beginning, you know, something that's really never been done before. And that was kind of the common thread. And so I think that that's what we need more of in our politics, is remembering that the shared values that we have, and then saying that whatever our differences might be on this issue or that issue, we need to remember what the common thread is that unites us.
0: Do you think the president has embodied that ethos?
1: I think that all of us, frankly, could improve, and I'm not exempting myself from that either. Certainly, I would not agree with a lot of the things that he said, but I could probably make the same statement for almost all of us who are in Washington, D.C. these days. I think that part of the issue that we have right now is that so much time is spent in politics, pretty much it's the sole focus in D.C., of blaming one side or the other for our problems, as opposed to actually trying to find solutions to those problems. And so I think that's the fundamental paradigm shift that we need, is let's take a common ground-oriented approach, a solution-oriented approach. And I think when that happens, sort of a lessening of the rhetoric and the political divisions the sort of elements of this being perceived as a zero-sum team sport, that will start to go away when we shift the paradigm towards finding common ground, finding solutions, rather than casting blame.
0: Congressman Kiley, thank you so much.
1: You bet. Thanks for having me.
0: Turning now to Iran, NBC News has learned that U.S. officials raised concerns with Iran that Israel might try to assassinate Iran's negotiators during recent ceasefire talks, according to both American and Iranian officials. Israeli Prime Minister Netanyahu's office responded to the reporting, first published by The New York Times, saying, quote, as usual, The New York Times' latest story about Israel and the Iranian negotiators is fake news, a complete fabrication of reality. Meanwhile, in Iran, major preparations are underway in Tehran for the upcoming funeral of the late Ayatollah Ali Khamenei, who was killed in a joint U.S.-Israeli strike in February. NBC News is learning that his son, Mojtaba Khamenei, who took over as supreme leader and hasn't been seen since being injured at the start of the war, is not expected to attend the funeral of his father. NBC News chief foreign correspondent Richard Engel is in Tehran and has more.
2: Security here in Tehran is tight as preparations are underway for a massive state funeral and procession here in Tehran for the late supreme leader, Ayatollah Ali Khamenei, who was killed in a joint U.S.-Israeli operation on the first day of the war. The mayor of Tehran says this could be perhaps the biggest public gathering this city has ever seen. Organizers are expecting 15 to 20 million people to come to Tehran to pay their respects to the late supreme leader. Right now, his body is lying in state, being visited by dignitaries. Tomorrow, that will be open to the public. And then Monday is the big event when millions of people are expected to gather in the streets here in Tehran. And preparations are underway to make sure that they all have water, that they will have places to stay. People are being told if they arrive in the city to just leave their cars on the highways, turning them into parking lots, and to just come into Tehran by foot or on public transport. All public transport has been made free. This will be an enormous event. Some foreign dignitaries have flown in. The airport is open. Public services are functioning, water, power. So for many Iranians, and particularly for the Iranian government, this is a state funeral, but also something of a victory celebration.
0: Thanks to Richard for filing us that report. Still to come, stars, stripes, and cement. From a gilded Oval Office to a massive White House ballroom and a multi-million dollar reflecting pool project, we're taking a deep dive into the historic remaking of Washington in the age of President Trump. Stay with us on Meet the Press now.

0: Welcome back. We turn now to the dramatic overhaul underway in Washington by President Trump. And we're not talking about politics or policy. As folks in D.C. are well aware, the president has pushed a number of construction or renovation projects, sometimes in controversial or legally questionable ways. The latest project this week, active construction and apparent cement pouring could be seen on the White House South Lawn. It comes after NBC reported in May that the White House was considering adding a helipad for Marine One. The White House, though, will not confirm the installation of a helipad. But it's potentially the latest project in the president's effort to remake Washington in his own image, an effort that began in earnest at the White House with the gilded renovations of the Oval Office and White House colonnade. There was also the paving of the Rose Garden and, of course, the demolition of the historic East Wing to make room for the president's much-discussed ballroom. The president has also set his sights beyond the White House. There are renovations underway to the Kennedy Center, although his effort to put his name on the building was struck down by a judge. And the reflecting pool was resurfaced last month, but algae, peeling, and arrests have put the success of that project in limbo. The president is also moving forward with a triumphal arch near Arlington Cemetery, among other projects. Joining me now is Dan Diamond. He's a White House reporter for The Washington Post. And Philip Kennicott, an art and architecture critic at The Washington Post as well. Thank you both so much for joining us. Dan, let's start with you and let's talk about the big picture here. We didn't see this kind of urge for construction in the president's first term. So what does it tell us about his focus in his second term?
1: Well, Melanie, first, good to see you. I think that there are a few things behind this push. First, the president in his second term knows how to get things done, or at least the people around him know how to get things done in Washington in ways they didn't know the first time. And as part of that, President Trump has fired slates of arts commissioners and construction czars and put in his own deputies who have expedited these projects. So that has helped make some of these a reality. I also think we know he thinks he's good at this and he enjoys it. So these are things that he very much wants to do rather than, say, get into the weeds of some of the policy battles, some of the talks about healthcare policy or economic policy that other Republicans want him to be focused on ahead of the midterms. And lastly, this is a president who he knows, we know, he's in the later chapters of his life. He's 80 years old. He's looking to leave a legacy. And what more of a legacy than a physical legacy, building things in Washington that have his fingerprints on them?
0: And Philip, we highlighted some of the projects that required some sort of demolition of the previous structure, like the ballroom. But the president has also touted a lot of the cleanup work he's doing in Washington, including some of the fountains like Columbus Circle Fountain, which is in front of Union Station. Frankly, I didn't even know there could be water in that one. It's been so long. Are some of these efforts a net positive overall for the city?
2: Well, I think Washingtonians are happy to have their parks and their fountains operating again. You know, Washington's a strange city. We have a lot of federally controlled land. And so the city itself can't necessarily do this. And a lot of maintenance backlog and the federal government has really left these parks in a pretty bad state. So, yes, it's great to have those back online. People outside of Washington may not be so enthusiastic, however, because the funding for that is likely being taken from other parts of the National Park Service. And that, you know, the impact of that may be seen farther down the line.
0: And Dan, there's also Trump's next project, which is the East Potomac Golf Course. Yesterday, a judge said she's not likely to dismiss a lawsuit opposing those planned renovations. But the president, he's not always acted like he's beholden to the legal process on some of these projects. So is this likely to be any different?
1: Well, Melanie, I was in court a few weeks ago, or the DOJ was arguing that the courts could not stop Trump's ballroom or really some of the other projects that he wants to do by implication, that if the president wants to make some of these changes, he should be allowed to. That is the thinking of his administration. So we are going to see, I think, the administration pushing forward as much as possible on all of these things. Now, what they've told the judge in the golf course case, as well as in the case over the Triumphal Arch, they have argued that these projects should not be stopped because then they're telling the projects haven't begun. There is no blueprint, they say. But that is put to the test when you see photos, like in our colleague Rick Bass's story, that show the president carrying around renderings of what he wants to do at this golf course. So the White House is planning to push ahead, even as they tell the courts that work has not started in some of these projects.
0: And Philip, is part of the difficulty here that once construction actually begins, as we saw with the East Wing demolition, that the legal arguments for preservation are functionally mute?
2: Well, certainly if you tear down the East Wing, you have to put something there. You can't have a hole in the ground. And I think that that's been the kind of a strategy that comes out of the president's development in New York as a real estate guy. If you tear something down, you've got to replace it. So, yeah. And they've used that argument. They've used a variety of arguments, in some cases saying that if it's on the White House grounds, then really nothing can stop it. In other cases, as Dan mentioned, they're saying that, well, they haven't really moved forward yet. This is still in the planning stages. They're taking a pretty maximalist view of presidential power, which is not surprising. They're doing the same in other areas of American life as well.
0: Dan, a Washington Post analysis found that the amount of time that the president talks about these projects has only increased, and it's certainly making some Republicans uneasy ahead of the midterms. Take a listen to what Senator Cramer said last month.
3: I do feel like we have missed opportunities to take victory laps and message really good news and good outcomes because we're moving so fast on so many fronts. But there's no reason why. For example, I think once you get past, you know, like that river right over there, no one gives a rat's pajamas about the infrastructure in Washington.
0: Dan, do you think there's any concern from the White House that this could actually be a political liability?
1: I asked the White House this again this week ahead of our analysis. We found that the president talked about his construction and beautification projects about 4 of every 5 days in June. That's an analysis I did with Ensmorse and Lady Sitholm. And yes, it has gone up. The White House maintains that this is good, that the president is delivering what the country wants at a time of celebrating America's 250th anniversary, that these projects will make Washington shine that much brighter at a moment when everyone is looking at what's happening here. Of course, as many have pointed out, there's a lot of construction right now that doesn't necessarily do the city any good at this moment. And yes, I've talked to Republicans on Capitol Hill and some people close to the administration who really don't want the president talking about this, not just because of what's lost, Melanie, but these are not popular projects by polling. The majority of Americans don't support the White House plan to tear down the East Wing and build the ballroom. They don't support the Triumphal Arch. So these are things that not only are taking away from more popular things the Trump administration is doing, they're putting a spotlight on things many Americans don't want to see.
0: And have you heard from either Republican lawmakers or Republican voters that this is just a distraction?
1: The argument that I've heard is that Republicans, they support some of this, and you got to this earlier, the cleanup around Washington, D.C., but they do think that this is Trump in his second term doing what Trump wants to do for himself and not for the party. And we've seen that in so many ways, certainly with the primaries of some Republican senators. Trump came out against them. Trump has launched a number of initiatives that he wants but don't line up with what the party wants.
0: And if Democrats do retake the White House in 2028, is there an expectation that some of this work could be undone, Dan?
1: Well, I'm not sure what's going to happen with the East Wing hole. I mean, if the judge, if the panel of judges who are reviewing that case put a pause on it, that would be something for potentially a future administration to deal with. But I also think, Melanie, there's a chance if that ballroom is built, Democrats might grumble about it now, but they will find ways to use it in the future. And I think depending on where these projects are, there may well be a future administration that does a victory lap for some of the things Trump is doing now.
0: Dan Diamond and Philip Kennicott, thank you both so much for your time. And we'll be back Monday with more Meet the Press Now. And as we mentioned, NBC News will have all-day coverage of America's 250th celebration, including a special edition of Today and live coverage of Sail Forth. Stream it all on NBC News Now. And if it's Sunday, it's a special edition of Meet the Press on your local NBC News station. Kristen Welker will have interviews with documentary filmmaker Ken Burns, presidential historian Doris Kearns Goodwin, and Smithsonian Secretary Lonnie Bunch. There's more ahead on NBC News Now.

0: We're coming on the air with the deadly heat wave upending the biggest birthday party this country's ever known. Some celebrations for America's 250th forced to shut down because of these triple-digit temperatures. But the weather can't slow down the whole party with potential record-breaking fireworks ready to light up the night sky. We'll take you live to New York, where they're getting ready for one historic birthday bash. But those high heat alerts may upend your attempts to hit your holiday parties on time. Millions hitting the roads and skies today. We'll get a vibe check live from Atlanta's airport. Then breaking news out of Michigan. Police looking into apparent gunshots at a mall near Detroit. Our team has the latest details. Plus, the other biggest party of the year starts tonight. We're live with our Taylor Swift wedding watch. What our cameras are catching outside Madison Square Garden for America's royal wedding. And will the Cinderella run continue at the World Cup? The smallest country in the tournament takes on the defending champs. We'll preview that match later in the show. Hey, I'm Ryan Nobles in for Hallie tonight, and we kick off the July 4th holiday weekend with a deadly heat wave sweeping the nation. The whole thing upending travel and celebrations for America's 250th birthday for millions. Right now, more than 150 million people face heat alerts from the Great Lakes to the Atlantic coast all the way down south. Some of that, of course, here in our nation's capital, where only just now President Trump's Great American State Fair is reopening. Triple-digit temperatures force organizers to shut it down for most of today. Those aren't the only upended plans. Philadelphia calling off its Salute to Independence Day parade because of the heat. Boston won't let folks line up for the Pops Orchestra fireworks show until late afternoon tomorrow to avoid the sun. You also see how wildfires have consumed much of the West. This Ring camera video shows the eerie orange skies and smoke in Colorado as the Aspen fire approaches a home early this morning. In New York, temperatures cracked 100 on back-to-back days for the first time since Taylor Swift was in her Speak Now era. Of course, you all know that was July of 2011. She's getting married there tonight, by the way. I don't know if you heard about that. Well, more on the celebrations later. But the heat hasn't stopped all celebrations. You can see this massive gathering of tall ships from all over the globe. They're headed right now to New York's harbor for Sail 250. Right here, the ball is set to drop in Times Square 8 times, each for every U.S. time zone and territory, for the first time ever on a day other than New Year's Eve. Now, rest assured, there, of course, will be fireworks. In fact, more than 850,000 set to go off and shatter a world record in D.C. tomorrow. Our Gary Grumbach spoke with the man responsible for all those pyrotechnics.
1: There's something about the feeling and the honor of doing a fireworks display on the 4th of July in Washington, D.C. I mean, it's Independence Day at its best.
0: We've got it all covered. We're going to get the forecast from Ryan Hanrahan, but let's start with NBC Washington's Tommy McFly. He's got the best assignment today. He's actually on board one of those ships in New York's East River. Tommy, normally you're here with me in D.C. You're out in New York. Love to see it. Talk about the excitement level where you are as people try to avoid the heat to see the event.
2: Well, Ryan, you brought up Taylor Swift, and I'm not sure this is what she meant by keeping it 100 on the land, the sea, and the sky, but the triple digits are absolutely affecting people here. There's a lot of water being drank. There's a lot of folks who are seeking shade. And we've been here on the Alyssa all day from Galveston, Texas. So there has been a breeze here on the East River as we're watching preparations underway. But all of these sailors from all around the world who've come to celebrate America's birthday, they are all, of course, taking precautions for the heat. But that's not stopping the energy. Folks are really excited. We saw a sail come through of the B-class ships a little earlier, getting in position for, of course, tomorrow's big sail that we start with the Today Show. Craig and Savannah going to lead our coverage. Al Roker is going to be on the USS Eagle, the tall ship that is the largest of the USS Coast Guard. All these ships have so many stories, and there's so much to bring you tomorrow morning.
0: Yeah, let's talk about that. What do we know about some of the crews and ships? Because they all kind of bring their own history to this event, right?
2: Yeah, so much. And the Eagle is really cool. I'm going to let Al tell you all that tomorrow. But it was originally a German ship that we took after World War II, and it's had such a career afterwards as the USS Barg Eagle. We were in Baltimore with the Colombian ship, the Gloria. Now, this is the crown jewel of the Colombian Navy. They made absolutely sure that it would be in tip-top shape and that it would be here to celebrate America's birthday. And the ship that we're on right now, we're about to take a cruise out into the water, but this is the Alyssa. So this is one of the oldest sailing hulls still in operation, back from 1877. It is older than the Brooklyn Bridge behind me, and it has been to New York before. In 1986, for the centennial of the Statue of Liberty, which it is also older than. And the volunteer crew here has had quite a month-long journey to be part of the celebration. And it's something that we're all going to come together and see some community and have a great moment as a nation tomorrow. Ryan?
3: You teased the Today Show's coverage. It's going to be kind of like the Thanksgiving Day parade, except on the water and in July. It should be a ton of fun. Tommy, please stay hydrated. We need you. You gotta push through here right until the very end. Thank you for that report. That was terrific. All right, let's go to NBC Connecticut's meteorologist Ryan Hanrahan, who joins me now. Ryan, you know more than anyone about this extreme heat, but now we also have the potential of storms rolling in this weekend too. If somebody's heading out, they're planning to go to an event outdoors, what do they need to know to plan ahead for the holiday?
4: Well, especially tomorrow afternoon and tomorrow evening, Ryan, we could see some thunderstorms up and down the I-95 corridor from Connecticut on south through New York into Philadelphia and Washington. The other story this weekend, if you are heading out, is the heat. We've got the potential for record heat from southern New Hampshire down south through New York, Philadelphia, Baltimore, Washington, continuing into most of Virginia, North Carolina, and back west toward Ohio. So this is just a tremendous amount of heat that is sticking around. 98 tomorrow in New York, 101 in Norfolk, 97 in Charleston, 96 in Knoxville, and across the deep south, still really hot with a heat index between 100 and 105. Eventually, we do get some relief from the heat. Looks like by next week, temperatures in Boston in the 70s. Even down where you are in D.C., I think we'll see temperatures on Sunday still hot in the 90s, but by Monday and Tuesday, a little bit of relief. Farther south into the Carolinas, though, that heat, well, it's sticking around into next week. Now, when you get the heat and the humidity, you tend to get thunderstorms to develop. And we have some severe thunderstorms that have developed this afternoon. Severe thunderstorm watch in effect with this cluster of thunderstorms moving through southern Michigan. That should be in Detroit in about 2 hours or so. And another cluster of thunderstorms across northeastern Pennsylvania and up toward Binghamton, New York. On that trajectory, they will make it toward New York City later on this evening. So we'll keep an eye on that. And we'll also keep an eye on those storms heading toward Detroit. So the severe weather risk tomorrow is mainly concentrated from New York down through Washington and Virginia, 51 million at risk. Strong wind gusts, large hail, and the tornado risk, thankfully, is low. And it looks like the timing for those storms may not be great for the fireworks, Ryan. I think we'll see those storms coming in right around sunset from New York down through D.C.
3: That could risk the record-breaking attempts that they have here in the nation's capital. Okay, Ryan, thank you so much for being on top of that. Of course, you heard Tommy talk about it. Don't miss NBC's special coverage of the biggest moments from America 250 across the country, starting with that special edition of Today and then running throughout the entire day. I will be down on the National Mall for our coverage starting at 7 o'clock. That's on NBC News Now, Peacock, and on your local station. Meanwhile, tens of millions of Americans are set to hit the roads and skies in what is already a record-setting 4th of July travel rush. And so far, no serious delays or cancellations at the nation's busiest airports. And on the roads, AAA projecting some 61 million will travel by car, with the cost of a gallon of gas up more than 20% compared to this time last year. Let's bring in Aaron Gilchrist. He's at Atlanta's Hartsfield-Jackson International Airport. So, Aaron, you're talking to travelers there in Atlanta. What's the vibe? Are people concerned about potential delays or are things smooth?
5: Things have been smooth for the most part inside the airport, Ryan. The problem really has been what Ryan Hanrahan pointed out for us, that the weather has been throwing a wrench into planes actually getting into the air. We've been watching FlightAware's misery map, tracking the number of cancellations and delayed flights around the country. And in really just like the last 2-3 hours, we've seen the number of delayed flights double around the country. There was a ground stop here in Atlanta. There was one in Chicago, or at both of the Chicago airports, for a couple of hours today. They've now been lifted. But of course, there's the trickle effect, right? You've got all these delayed flights now trying to get into the air tonight. And so that's creating a headache for people once they get through the area that we're standing in here in the terminal near the check-in, TSA checkpoint. Right now, the wait at the main checkpoint here is about 6 minutes, which is really not a problem. Folks that we've talked to in the airport today say they know that they're a part of the 2.5 million people who are expected to go through the TSA checkpoints all around the country today. And they prepared for that. They weren't too concerned about it. And it's been fairly smooth for them. Listen to some folks we talked to today. How do you plan for that to make sure you don't have any travel issues?
6: Just plan ahead of time.
5: How do you sort of get in the right space for that kind of a trip when you know a lot of people are going to be traveling at the same time?
7: Pack your patience. That's it.
5: And so the big thing for people to remember if they're going to be flying after the fireworks on Saturday is that Sunday we do expect a big number of people, again, 2.9 million to be moving through airports, airport checkpoints Sunday, Ryan. So, I know it's cliche. You pack your patience. Patience is a virtue. Woosah, whatever you need to do to get through your experience at the airport over the next few days.
3: Or maybe hit the hotel bar, whatever works for you. Aaron, also, there are going to be a ton of people driving for the 4th. They should not hit any bars, but what do they need to know about their travel plans?
5: Yeah, it's all about those windows of time when it's a good time to get onto the road, right? We know about 61 million people were expected to be traveling through this holiday time period. Today, you're in the worst of it right now, right? We know that 12 to 7 p.m. time period is for a lot of folks where you're going to have peak congestion. So if you can wait a little bit later tonight and get on the road, that may be helpful for you. Thinking ahead to Sunday for folks who may be traveling back home, 12 to 6 p.m. is the time when you don't want to be on the road. 11 a.m. might be a good time to try to get out there to avoid some of the worst congestion that you're going to find on the roadways, Ryan. If there's a silver lining, it's that gas prices have been coming down. They peaked in May. They've been coming down fairly steadily since then. Still higher than they were this time last year, Ryan. But it's going to be a little bit easier for folks to afford gassing up the car here this weekend.
3: Okay, Aaron Gilchrist on the Travel Beat for us. Thanks so much for that, Aaron. Elsewhere today, breaking tonight, at least two people are now dead after a shooting at a mall outside Detroit, Michigan. We're going to show you some disturbing video of what sounds like gunshots going off inside the mall. Police say the deadly shooting began when a fight broke out at the mall. Let's bring in Maggie Vespa, who's tracking this story for us. Maggie, what more do we know?
8: Well, Ryan, we know that videos like that incredibly disturbing one you just played are going to be really illuminating for investigators because they say total, actually, they just had a press conference moments ago. Three people were shot, two of them killed, and they believe there were at least two shooters. And you talked about that fight breaking out. They believe that's what led up to it. That's why they think people were rolling at the time those gunshots rang out. This is a mall, and you can see the scene outside of it there. This is a mall in Dearborn, Michigan. It's suburban Detroit. It's right outside the city of Detroit. The police chief said calls came in around 1:30. Authorities immediately swarmed the area, and they have yet to identify the two shooters. They just said in this press conference they have a number of people in custody, or pardon me, actually just interviewing them, not quite in custody. They're not calling them suspects, but they're hoping that can lead them to the shooters. To that end, I was talking to our control room about this. We want to play this video now that appears to show someone in that mall holding a gun. If we can bring up that video of the man in the red shirt. And again, videos like this, there it is. You see it so quick, but we're going to try to loop it. There's a man in a red shirt that's kind of being surrounded by people. There he is again. And when it's zoomed in and we verified, you can see he appears to be holding a gun. NBC News has verified that video was shot inside this mall today, the mall where this shooting happened. But again, police stressing they're looking over all the evidence, all the cell phone videos that have been shot and posted, trying to nail down who exactly were these two shooters. Again, knowing three people were shot, two of them killed. All the victims, Ryan, police say, were in their teens and early 20s. It's unclear at this point if they were random victims or if they were involved in this fight in some way. But just a terrifying day in that Michigan mall.
3: Okay, Maggie Vespa, thanks for being on top of it. If you learn anything more, please let us know. We'll update our viewers. Thanks for that. While many across the country will be celebrating this weekend, tomorrow is a somber day for the families of 27 Texas girls killed in the catastrophic flooding at Camp Mystic. July 4th will mark exactly 1 year since those 25 campers and two counselors were swept away in rushing waters in the middle of the night. The camp canceled plans to reopen this summer after pushback from victims' families and lawmakers. Ryan Chandler is in Kerrville, Texas. Ryan, you're on the ground there. I know you've been covering the story from the very beginning. Just talk to me how the community is feeling 1 year later.
9: Well, it's a difficult day to be in Kerrville. You look at the scene behind me, and it really doesn't feel or look like it's been an entire year since those devastating floods. You still see the trees that will forever be swayed in the direction of the water and the damage still on the ground. That is a good example of how this town is feeling. I mean, these are still very fresh wounds that people are still grieving and healing from. So they are holding both that grief and the celebration of America's 250th at once tomorrow. And when you ask people how they feel about this 4th of July, it is never an and or. They say they have to hold both at once. One sign of hope is just down the street from this part of the river. We hear the sound check for Kerrville's own America 250 celebration that will be held at a park that was completely destroyed and underwater at this time last year. So people are remembering their last 4th, but looking forward to celebrating with the rest of the nation. Here's a little bit of one woman who told us what this 4th means for her.
10: There's so much love here. There's so much. It's so different just to be here where the flood happened, because everybody feels everybody else's pain. I can't say it's a happy 4th of July. I mean, I want to turn that way because it's a great day. Independence Day tomorrow. But, man, we just feel each other's pain and sorrow and love and compassion, you know, which it's all about. And it's made us all closer.
9: Certainly a super close community here. This time last year, there were search and rescue teams behind us from this vantage point. This year, we're seeing kids swimming in the river again, of kayakers and bikers all up and down the riverbank. So there are optimistic signs of progress, Ryan.
3: We do know that the camp filed for bankruptcy last month, which puts a number of the lawsuits against it on pause. Where do we stand on the fight for accountability and to make sure that nothing like this will ever happen again?
9: This was a very fast reversal on behalf of Camp Mystic, where, of course, those 27 girls were lost. They were trying to reopen and were ready to welcome many, many more girls back this summer until they decided to close and then announced that they're $10 million in debt and filed for bankruptcy, ostensibly as a maneuver to put those lawsuits on pause. The parents of those 27 girls suing them. The lawyers for those parents say that this bankruptcy is not going to affect their fight for justice. But of course, we know it's going to make it that much harder to recover any assets if they are found liable for those girls' deaths. But Camp Mystic not open. Many other camps are, but under strict regulations from the state that were put in place after those deaths. Ryan.
3: Okay. Ryan Chandler, thank you for being there. We appreciate it. We've got so much more to get to tonight, including new details around what's being called America's royal wedding. We'll take you live to MSG, where the festivities are set to be happening right now. Plus, why officials in Australia say a massive seal there may now be too famous.

0: The pressure is on tonight as the tiny island of Cape Verde gets ready to take on the World Cup's defending champion, Argentina. Cape Verde's had a fairy tale run so far. It is the smallest country by population to ever qualify for the knockout stages of the tournament. And it's the first time the country's ever even qualified for the World Cup. Egypt just claimed a spot in the next round, beating out Australia on penalties. That was pretty dramatic. Here's where the teams stand now. Just a couple more matches left in the round of 32. The last match that will close out this round, Colombia versus Ghana. That's later tonight. Jesse Kirsch is live from Miami, where all the festivities are happening. So, Jesse, people have been gathering there in preparation for this game for hours. Talk to me a little bit about the energy there.
1: Yeah, they opened the gates around 3 hours and change before kickoff was scheduled. And it was a constant stream of people coming in, Ryan. I have to tell you, this is not official math, to be clear, but it's got to be so. It's definitely in the hundreds of Argentinian fans to every one Cape Verde fan that we've seen. It might be greater than that. But, I mean, that just tells you. I saw some Cape Verde fans when we first got here. And then I just saw the next grouping of them going in. And we're around, you know, within an hour of kickoff scheduled. So that is how many Argentinian fans are here right now. You talk about this fairy tale run. Cape Verde came out of the gate strong. They shut down Spain. Their goalkeeper has become an internet sensation, Bozinha. And now he gets the chance to block shots from one of, if not the greatest, player, goal scorer, you name it, of all time in the sport, Lionel Messi. Argentina, the reigning World Cup champions. And so this is about as David versus Goliath as you can imagine. Skies are ominous. I'm not saying it's for a team. They're literally ominous right now. Ryan, I don't know if you can tell, but the cool breeze is coming in. We've got dark gray clouds. I'm thinking we might have a rain delay, a storm delay in our forecast here. I really hope it doesn't last long because I think the anticipation is just going to be bubbling over so much in the stadium tonight. So hopefully if there's rain, if there's a storm, it just goes right through so we can get on with the game.
0: Yeah, yeah. You raise an interesting point, though, about the kind of the difference between the rooting interest between Argentina and Cape Verde. It's not as though Argentina is a villain here, right? People love Messi. They love their story. The idea of them winning back-to-back is not necessarily something that people reject. But, boy, Cape Verde, it's so easy to fall in love with them. I think people are going to have a hard time picking which team they want to see win here tonight. Maybe in the short term it's Cape Verde, but there's probably a lot of people that would like to see Argentina win the whole thing.
1: Absolutely. I think there's probably if you don't have, if you don't have allegiance, right, to one of these countries on a personal level, I think it's can't lose. You either see Lionel Messi and Argentina do what they do, game after game in this tournament, or you get to see one of the greatest upsets in World Cup history, in sports history at large. We're talking about a small island nation off the coast of mainland Africa up against one of the most storied nations in the history of global soccer. Lionel Messi, if not being the best, is a contender for being the best soccer player of all time. And if he does not win tonight and he goes home, this could be the last time we ever see him in a World Cup match. So the pressure is on, and that is when you sometimes see miracles in sport, Ryan.
0: Yeah, it's fascinating. People comparing it to a 16 versus a 1 in the NCAA tournament. I think it's even bigger than that, the chasm between these two.
1: It could be bigger than that.
0: Yeah, these two programs and their history. Jesse, great job breaking it down for us. We appreciate it. As always, you can watch tonight's matches and more exclusively in Spanish on Telemundo and on Peacock. The most anticipated wedding celebration of the year is supposed to be happening right now inside New York's Madison Square Garden. Let's take a live look from as close as our cameras can get to the venue where festivities are expected to go down for what some are calling America's royal wedding for Taylor Swift and Travis Kelce. Now, in just the last few minutes, we've seen some notable faces walking into that venue, actors like Hugh Grant, Jason Sudeikis, author Jenny Han. All day, we've been waiting and seeing what appears to be catering trucks going in and out of enclosed areas. We really know very little about what's happening. And then there's this garment bag with what looks like a white dress taken right past where all the media crews are camped out. Maybe that's the dress or it's a decoy. Who knows? Fans outside excited to get even just a glimpse of the festivities going on inside.
2: I mostly wanted to come out so I can like FaceTime my niece and my sister-in-law to make them jealous.
3: It's exciting and it's a little more work for New York, but it has to be this way. This is what we wanted.
4: Literally, this is our royal wedding.
0: Of course, who else would be there but our own Emily Ikeda following this story for us. Emily, I didn't think I'd get to the point in my journalism career where I'd be speculating as to whether or not a wedding dress was going into a facility. But that's,
5: I love that.
0: That's where we are. I mean, it seems like things are about to get busy. We could see some 1,000-plus guests starting to arrive. But answer this question for me, because I don't think I know the answer. Do we know for sure that this is happening? And if it is happening, it's if it's even her wedding? I mean, where are we with this?
5: Well, it definitely seems like it's becoming a reality as we're seeing the star-studded guest list arrive to MSG, and we are seeing people arrive. We've seen the lines of the dark SUVs, tinted windows going through those white tents that have been erected. But then also you see Hugh Grant right there. You see Ethan Hawke right there. We're also seeing people walk up to the entryway in some cases. Sources say that between last night, the rehearsal dinner, and tonight, these are wedding festivities. Whether that includes the ceremony itself, it's still hard to say, and we know there's a lot of privacy around this. But according to the event permit that was approved earlier this week, the arrival was set for 3 to 5 p.m., which is what we've been seeing, and then the event going from 5 p.m., perhaps all the way to 4 a.m. So we're talking about quite the rager, and it's really star-studded as we've seen all those celebrities make their way to MSG.
0: Yeah. So you talked about how everybody's being pretty careful about how they address this wedding, even the city's mayor. So even though we don't get a whole lot of information, we are hearing about the outpouring of gratitude.

0: are some careful answers we've heard from people, including from Brad Paisley, who tells me it is very likely he will be going. Both Brad Paisley and Dolly Parton sending their love to the couple after they donated so much money to so many charities across the country. Here's what they had to say. Take a listen.
1: Thank you, thank you, thank you. I'm blown away and overjoyed with that gratitude.
2: I am so excited for Taylor and Travis's wedding, and I am absolutely flattered beyond belief that they chose our charity in Nashville, The Store, to give a major, major donation to in the on the eve of the wedding.
0: Okay, so according to a source, there is a no phones policy. So here's what's killing me, Ryan. How much are we actually going to get to see from inside Madison Square Garden? I guess only time will tell at this point.
3: Well, you know, Emily, you were in the official Taylor Swift documentary. So it's shocking to me that you're not in MSG right now. But then also, as I'm thinking about it, and you're talking about the NDAs, maybe you are going and you just can't tell us about it. So perhaps, you know, we have you back and you give us the full rundown.
0: I like that idea, Ryan.
3: Okay. All right. All right. Emily Akeda, thank you so much for being on top of it. We appreciate it. Let's get you over now to the five things our team thinks you should know about tonight. Number one, new body cam video shows the moments leading up to officials finding a toddler alive in a morgue. This video is blurry, but police are responding to a drowning incident. The child was rushed to a hospital, and after several minutes of CPR, doctors pronounced him dead. But then hours later, a medical examiner found the boy breathing. The hospital says this is a heartbreaking situation and that it's conducted a thorough review of the incident but did not share more details. Number two, Interpol says a Ukrainian woman is now the main suspect in that Monaco apartment bombing. You can see her here. Authorities say she already fled to Germany. Remember, three people were seriously hurt after a bomb attack earlier this week that reportedly targeted a Ukrainian tycoon with links to Russia. Number three, a rescue mission to save a space telescope from falling back to the Earth has officially commenced. NASA just sent a robotic spacecraft to help boost the Swift Observatory. The 22-year-old telescope called Swift had been sinking fast due to intense solar activity. Now, if this all goes well, Swift could be back scanning the cosmos by September. Number four, you're looking at a super rare copy of the Declaration of Independence that's been lost for 250 years. It was buried in British archives in London. It's the only known copy outside of the U.S., and it looks like it's in pretty good condition. Number five, Australian officials now warning people to give this global celebrity some space. Check out Neil the Seal here. You may have seen videos of him lounging in the sun or yelling at the locals, but officials worry that his fan base will, quote, love him to death. Apparently, people are going as far as taking their babies up close to Neil just to try to get a picture with him. Feels like someone should call Child Protective Services about that. That's a wild animal. All right, when we come back, tomorrow's fireworks show in New York City, set to be one for the history books, will take you inside the weeks of prep and planning. Plus, it's already hot enough outside. Now add some hot sauce to it. This leak of Frank's Red Hot ended up on a highway in Ohio.

0: We're just hours away from seeing even more big America 250 celebrations right now here in Washington and, of course, all across the country. And that got our business team thinking about the numbers behind this major milestone. Brian Chung is here to break it down by the numbers.
1: Hey there, Ryan. Well, of course, 250 is the big number that we're celebrating, but I've got a number of other fun statistics for you related to the holiday. First off, 137 times. That's how much larger the U.S. population is on this 250th birthday. It was only about 2.5 million. That was the total population estimated in 1776. We're now closer to 350 million. So we've grown quite a lot since then. There have been 27 official flags in U.S. history. Most of it's just adding more stars as we added more states. There are going to be six generations that are celebrating this America 250, from the silent generation all the way up to Gen Alpha, and then 900 pounds. That is how heavy the time capsule is that we are burying in Philadelphia to be unearthed in a few hundred years. There are letters from every living president, in addition to some things like a gold medal from the Olympics that our correspondent Emily Aketa popped in there. There was a great Today Show story about that. Some other stats for you on what people will be doing on this July 4th, of course, having a cookout outside. 62% of Americans are planning one, of course, weather permitting. 850,000 fireworks. That's how many will be going off in that huge celebration in Washington, D.C. tomorrow. 47 ships, tall ships that will be going through New York City as part of Sail 4th, which, of course, we'll be exclusively covering here on NBC. A lot of our friends are going to be covering that. And then seven cities. That is how many cities will be hosting these official block parties, from Boston to Los Angeles. There's even one in Kentucky and Charleston, South Carolina. So maybe a fun party happening nearby you. And some final stats that I'll wrap up with regards to food items. Of course, again, a lot of people are expecting those cookouts. 150 million. That's how many hot dogs will be eaten on July 4th. And by the way, that is enough hot dogs that you can line them up and go from D.C. to L.A. five times. So that is a lot of food right there. This is the number one beer drinking holiday. $4 billion in expected spend on alcohol. Most of that on beer. 47% in terms of side dishes say corn on the cob is their favorite. Second, by the way, potato salad. That's my favorite. 1955, by the way, when the red, white, and blue popsicle was invented. Those firecrackers, of course, iconic. A lot of people going to be having those, and I think I might have one myself. But to everyone else that's watching out there, happy July 4th to you.
0: And happy July 4th to you as well, Brian. Thanks for that. New York City is ready to light up the sky tomorrow night, and weeks of planning and preparation leading up to the big night. That's what it took. Our Joe Fryer got a look.
2: If New York's show-stopping fireworks are the 4th of July's grand finale, then the prelude is written in California.
3: We're heading into the desert.
2: We're driving miles into the Mojave Desert on a blustery June night,
4: pull yours through,
2: to watch the company Pyro Spectaculars test some of the fireworks in this year's show.
5: Does this make it a little bit top secret out here?
6: Well, it's really top secret. No one knows where we are, and it's so cool to be up here when it kind of looks like Jupiter.
2: As the sun is tucked in for the night by the Granite Mountains,
7: 3, 2, 1, fire.
2: The sky is awakened. This is but a fraction of the 85,000 shells and effects that will stretch high above New York on the 4th. Watching intently down below is Gary Souza, the show's designer.
6: The lighting is just so dark, so we could really see the colors of the fireworks.
2: By his side is Will Koss of Macy's Studios, the show's executive producer.
5: What are some of the little things you're looking for at a test like this? Is it like height, the color, what is it you're kind of keeping an eye on?
8: Tonight's really important because it gives us our look at some of the new effects, and we'll time them.
2: Making sure the explosives are perfectly in sync with the show's 28-minute soundtrack.
7: 3, 2, 1, fire.
2: They even let me push the button, watching a couple colorful shells.
6: Ooh.
4: Wow.
2: Hours earlier, in broad daylight, we toured this humble bunker to see where the magic's made. Inside, shelves and shelves of canisters filled with the show's sparkly ingredients, each one wired to wow.
6: And creating a flag effect that will go up in red, down in white.
2: Gary's company creates more than 2,500 shows a year, over 350 of them for Independence Day. That includes the New York gig, which has become a longtime tradition for Pyro Spectaculars.
9: What has it meant
4: for your family to be a part of the Macy's show for 42 years?
6: I mean, it's a great honor. We share a similar value, a similar principle that the show must go on, it must be bigger and better than ever, and it must be magic.
2: One of the things they tested, these waterfall effects that will dance across the Brooklyn Bridge.
4: After seeing what you saw here tonight, what's New York in store for?
6: I think bigger and better than ever before.
2: A test passed with flying colors.
0: Well, that was pretty cool. Joe, thanks for that. NBC covers hundreds of stories each day, and because it's tough to read, watch, or listen to them all, our bureau teams have done it for you. This is what they tell us is going down in their regions in a segment we call The Local. From our Southern Bureau, rescue crews deploying a dive team to save a woman and a dog from a Miami lake. It's unclear how they ended up there. Officials say the woman was later taken to a local hospital for treatment. From our Northeast Bureau, take a look at this car stuck in a massive sinkhole in New York. The driver says another car cut him off and he thought he was just swerving into a puddle, but it turned out to be a sinkhole. Fortunately, the driver's doing okay. His car, not as lucky. From our Midwest Bureau, check out the cleanup of this mysterious red liquid leaking onto an Ohio highway. The semi-truck turned out to be hauling 40,000 pounds of Frank's Red Hot. Local reports say the Ohio EPA was called in to help prevent the hot sauce from going into nearby drains. I mean, there might be some people into that. Well, they've got chicken wings. Coming up, the new controversy around a certain type of traffic camera. Why some advocates say the tech is being abused.

0: to our original now with in-depth reporting on a topic that we've been watching. And today it's a little more about who is watching you, with growing controversy over traffic cameras made by a company called Flock Safety. Local law enforcement agencies we spoke with say it's a new vital tool to help stop crime, but advocates say it's surveillance that's being abused. In fact, San Francisco police said just last month they disabled access to its network of Flock cams after they say it was being improperly queried for out-of-state and federal agencies. Dana Griffin has more.
1: It's a debate intensifying across the country.
2: Your community is telling you that we don't want this.
3: I think we should completely remove them.
1: Here in Pasadena, California, residents and city leaders grapple with what to do about Flock, the leading manufacturer of automated license plate readers, or ALPRs. The cameras are installed at intersections and capture detailed vehicle data, which AI can analyze to identify people and alert authorities who say it's an important crime-fighting tool. But critics argue the cameras have created a mass surveillance network that's been tapped by federal immigration agencies like ICE to surveil protesters and monitor individuals.
4: The battle over controversial Flock cameras in Troy is heating up.
1: It's playing out across the country, from Troy, New York, where the mayor declared an emergency to keep the cameras running after public pushback.
5: Get the Flock out of Troy. Thank you very much.
1: To Dayton, Ohio, where authorities took to covering its cameras with what looks like garbage bags after the city voted to suspend Flock. Across the country, at least 57 municipalities have canceled or let their contracts with Flock expire over the past year, with 15 more rejecting proposed Flock contracts due to community pushback, according to data compiled by NBC News.
6: So this is above and beyond the license plate detection, and you can see that it sort of follows him in the shot.
1: Yadi Yonse and Nick Rabb are co-founders of DeFlock Pasadena, a grassroots organization hoping to pressure Pasadena to cancel its existing contract with Flock.
7: What's the biggest concern here?
6: I think the biggest concern is that if these technologies were used and the data got through to ICE and led to a raid or was used by police for a wrongful conviction, that basically ruins someone's life.
8: There needs to be more community input and consensus and consent before deploying this and any other mass surveillance technology.
1: DeFlock activists requested public records reviewed by NBC News, finding that Pasadena's database was requested by various law enforcement agencies in the summer of 2025. In dozens of those requests, the reason given included FBI or ICE. One specific query on June 9, 2025, confirmed by the San Bernardino County Sheriff's Department, listed ICE protest as the reason for a search of 830 separate surveillance camera networks in Flock system, including Pasadena's Flock cameras. The search request came on the very same day as a peaceful protest at an ICE facility in San Bernardino. Flock says it had pilot projects with several federal agencies during this time period, including with Customs and Border Protection, but says that all its federal pilot programs ended by August of last year. However, according to Pasadena's transparency portal maintained by Flock, it was still sharing its data with a regional intelligence center that facilitates information sharing between local, state, and federal agencies until last month, discontinuing access after NBC News reached out. In emails to NBC News, the city of Pasadena says it's taking a, quote, cautious approach and is working with the city council to identify next steps for its Flock program.
7: Do you feel like Flock has done enough to safeguard their system so that this is not accessed by those federal agencies?
6: I would say no way. I'm trying to, you know, make it appear as if this data is, for example, in California, staying within California. But there's so many other ways that data can get outside.
1: In a statement, the Department of Homeland Security says in part that it does not maintain a contract with Flock Safety and that it's, quote, using all lawful tools to remove dangerous criminal illegal aliens from the U.S.
9: Well, I know there's concerns about whether or not this data is being shared with ICE. Flock does not have a relationship with ICE.
1: Flock insists it's strengthened guardrails to secure the data that's being collected and says where it's shared is really up to the local authorities.
9: Well, cities actually control the data completely and have complete authority over how it's being used.
10: So is this where you watch all
7: the magic unfold?
10: It's completely changed the game.
1: Like in Alameda County, where the sheriff's office says the technology has been invaluable. We got a behind-the-scenes look at how Flock technology is being used.
7: You hear an alert tone. What does that tell you?
10: So the alert tone is related to the license plate readers, and it lets us know that there's been an activation. There's one right now on a vehicle traveling past one of our cameras that are positioned in a public place.
7: What could that mean exactly?
10: It can mean a number of things. That camera network is hooked up to the Department of Justice, so the stolen vehicle system. It could be an armed robbery car, carjacking, a murder vehicle.
7: I mean, this thing is going off.
10: We get a lot of alerts in this county.
1: While it may receive information from federal law enforcement, Alameda County insists the data isn't flowing the other way.
10: We have absolutely no external sharing with any federal agencies or immigration. There is no way they could access our data without our knowledge.
11: The three remaining Alameda County supervisors voted yes.
1: In April, Alameda County leaders voted narrowly to extend its Flock contract for several more months, despite concerns from residents.
10: This technology is used specifically related to calls for service, 911 calls for help, and to stop criminals. If we remove this technology, it's going to be a big detriment to public safety.
1: Back in Pasadena.
12: So there is definite benefit to having this technology.
1: The debate over safety and privacy continues as cities confront a new digital age of policing. Dana Griffin, NBC News, Pasadena, California.
0: Coming up, if a female superhero can't rake in big numbers at the box office, then what will? We'll look at the holiday weekend box office next.

0: Hollywood's lining up for its big hits for the summer, but studios now have a huge question about what comes next for the whole genre that used to prop up all of Tinseltown. We're talking Supergirl. It was set up as a tentpole film for Warner Brothers, but the flick's a flop so far, flaming out in the theaters. But why? Steve Patterson has our breakdown.
1: Supergirl, the latest comic book adaptation from Warner Brothers and DC Studios, falling short of expectations its first week out, earning less than $50 million domestically so far, and now could potentially lose $100 million, according to Variety. The flop raising questions ahead of what's usually a summer blockbuster weekend. Can America not handle female superheroes, or is there something else going on?
2: Her performance in a vacuum is fantastic. It's just unfortunate that the movie itself is a vacuum.
1: Coming after last year's reboot of Superman, Supergirl follows his lesser-known cousin, Kara Zor-El, played by actress Millie Alcock.
3: My cousin and I have very different ideas about what it means to be a hero.
1: The production and Alcock facing flack before its release, with some fans making fun of Alcock's appearance online. Even former Superman actor Dean Cain replying he laughed at the insults.
4: And there's been immense scrutiny, not about her ability to play the character or about her performance, but of her appearance, which simply doesn't happen in the same way for male actors in this space.
1: The actress telling Vanity Fair that her role on the Game of Thrones prequel, House of the Dragon, prepared her for some of the hate, saying, quote, simply existing as a woman in that space is something that people comment on, adding, quote, we have become very comfortable having this weird ownership of women's bodies. Those comments and the growing chorus of critics setting up a debate about misogyny in the current state of media. It's been decades since Xena, Warrior Princess. But female heroes haven't quite slayed at the box office.
5: All of the standalone girl movies are not good and not well handled, and that's a real bummer.
1: With superhero movies dominating over the past two decades, there are really only two with heroine leads, Wonder Woman in 2017 and Captain Marvel in 2019, that were commercial hits. But once Supergirl hit theaters, other narratives emerged. It earned a rotten rating, slammed for its writing, with one popular reviewer calling Supergirl a, quote, heroine rendered powerless by Scriptonite. And audiences generally haven't been gravitating to superhero films quite as much in recent years, no longer dominating the silver screen like they did just a few years ago when Avengers Endgame shattered records with a $1.2 billion global debut. And Black Panther brought Marvel one of its best opening weekends ever.
6: This ends today.
1: Now the conversation is more about superhero fatigue than soaring successes. Last year, only two superhero movies broke into the top 10 at the domestic box office, a big flip from just 5 years back when action flicks grabbed the top four spots, including Black Widow, which squeaked into the pandemic-depressed leaderboard.
7: If the superhero genre is going to continue, it has to be better than this.
1: With some highly anticipated superhero releases on the horizon, time will tell if a woman hero will swoop in and save the day. Steve Patterson, NBC News, Hollywood.
0: Okay, Steve, thank you for that. So if not Supergirl, then what will succeed at the box office? Well, based on the current numbers, it's a total animation domination. Disney Pixar's Toy Story 5 is still riding the high from its release about 2 weeks ago with more than $600 million made globally. And now this weekend, Minions and Monsters, produced by Universal Studios, which is part of our parent company, is also expected to do well. And that'd be a familiar refrain. Of the five highest grossing movies ever from the July 4th weekend, two of them are in the Minions franchise, including the number one overall. RentTrak head of marketplace trends, Paul Der Garabedian, joins me now to talk more about this.
8: Yep.
0: Paul, I'm a little disappointed about Supergirl. We actually saw Disclosure Day, a Father's Day weekend. The trailer was there. My kids all want to see it. We haven't gone yet. Supergirl suffer from being sandwiched between these two tentpole big releases that are just out?
8: Yeah, I think that was part of the problem. And also the reviews, obviously very mixed on the film. Although I think just for traditional moviegoers who just want to go out this weekend for 4th of July and go to the movie theater, Supergirl could be a great option. I mean, sometimes we're in this bubble where we look at movies from a different perspective than, let's say, your typical moviegoer. So we'll have to see how it does in its second weekend. But the Minions are very formidable. The film is expected to earn about $95 million. from when it opened on Wednesday through Sunday. And, you know, that franchise is huge. The first film, the original Minions film that opened back in 2015, earned $1.2 billion at the global box office. And this is the third installment. But it's just been an incredible summer with Backrooms and Obsession, Toy Story 5 doing tremendous business, the Super Mario Galaxy movie, the first film released this year to hit $1 billion.
0: Yeah. So is it an animation thing? Or is it a Minions and Toy Story thing that animation is dominating the holiday season?
8: You know, I think it's families love going out to the movie theater, and PG-rated movies, according to our RentTrak data, have outgrossed every other rating in 24 and 26. That's the first time that's ever happened. Pretty incredible.
0: Yeah. So let's talk about what is still to come after this weekend. What's coming up this summer that needs to hit big at the box office to keep up with so far been a rebound year, post-pandemic year for Hollywood?
8: Well, we're running 15% ahead of last year in terms of the theatrical box office. And we've got a movie called The Odyssey coming up on July 17 from Christopher Nolan. That's one of the must-see movies in 70 millimeter, at least on the biggest screen you can find at your local cinema. And Spider-Man, brand new day that opens at the end of July.
0: Okay, Paul, I know my son really wants to see The Odyssey, so perhaps we'll make our way to that. Paul, thank you so much. Enjoy your 4th of July. And that's a wrap for this hour. Thanks so much for joining us. This is HJN on NBC.

0: We're coming on the air with the deadly heat wave upending the biggest birthday party this country's ever known. Some celebrations for America's 250th forced to shut down because of these triple-digit temperatures. But the weather can't slow down the whole party with potential record-breaking fireworks ready to light up the night sky. We'll take you live to New York where they're getting ready for one historic birthday bash. But those high heat alerts may upend your attempts to hit your holiday parties on time. Millions hitting the roads and skies today. We'll get a vibe check live from Atlanta's airport. Then breaking news out of Michigan. Police looking into apparent gunshots at a mall near Detroit. Our team has the latest details. Plus, the other biggest party of the year starts tonight. We're live with our Taylor Swift wedding watch. What our cameras are catching outside Madison Square Garden for America's royal wedding. And will the Cinderella run continue at the World Cup? The smallest country in the tournament takes on the defending champs. We'll preview that match later in the show. Hey, I'm Ryan Nobles in for Hallie tonight, and we kick off the July 4th holiday weekend with a deadly heat wave sweeping the nation. The whole thing upending travel and celebrations for America's 250th birthday for millions. Right now, more than 150 million people face heat alerts from the Great Lakes to the Atlantic coast all the way down south. Some of that, of course, here in our nation's capital, where only just now President Trump's Great American State Fair is reopening. Triple-digit temperatures force organizers to shut it down for most of today. Those aren't the only upended plans. Philadelphia calling off its Salute to Independence Day parade because of the heat. Boston won't let folks line up for the Pops Orchestra fireworks show until late afternoon tomorrow to avoid the sun. You also see how wildfires have consumed much of the West. This Ring camera video shows the eerie orange skies and smoke in Colorado as the Aspen fire approaches a home early this morning. In New York, temperatures cracked 100 on back-to-back days for the first time since Taylor Swift was in her Speak Now era. Of course, you all know that was July of 2011. She's getting married there tonight, by the way. I don't know if you heard about that. Well, more on the celebrations later. But the heat hasn't stopped all celebrations. You can see this massive gathering of tall ships from all over the globe. They're headed right now to New York's harbor for Sail 250. Right here, the ball is set to drop in Times Square 8 times, each for every U.S. time zone and territory, for the first time ever on a day other than New Year's Eve. Now, rest assured, there, of course, will be fireworks. In fact, more than 850,000 set to go off and shatter a world record in D.C. tomorrow. Our Gary Grumbach spoke with the man responsible for all those pyrotechnics.
1: There's something about the feeling and the honor of doing a fireworks display on the 4th of July in Washington, D.C. I mean, it's Independence Day at its best.
0: We've got it all covered. We're going to get the forecast from Ryan Hanrahan, but let's start with NBC Washington's Tommy McFly. He's got the best assignment today. He's actually on board one of those ships in New York's East River. Tommy, normally you're here with me in D.C. You're out in New York. Love to see it. Talk about the excitement level where you are as people try to avoid the heat to see the event.
2: Well, Ryan, you brought up Taylor Swift, and I'm not sure this is what she meant by keeping it 100 on the land, the sea, and the sky, but the triple digits are absolutely affecting people here. There's a lot of water being drank. There's a lot of folks who are seeking shade. And we've been here on the Alyssa all day from Galveston, Texas. So there has been a breeze here on the East River as we're watching preparations underway. But all of these sailors from all around the world who've come to celebrate America's birthday, they are all, of course, taking precautions for the heat. But that's not stopping the energy. Folks are really excited. We saw a sail come through of the B-class ships a little earlier, getting in position for, of course, tomorrow's big sail that we start with the Today Show. Craig and Savannah going to lead our coverage. Al Roker is going to be on the USS Eagle, the tall ship that is the largest of the USS Coast Guard. All these ships have so many stories, and there's so much to bring you tomorrow morning.
0: Yeah, let's talk about that. What do we know about some of the crews and ships? Because they all kind of bring their own history to this event, right?
2: Yeah, so much. And the Eagle is really cool. I'm going to let Al tell you all about tomorrow. But it was originally a German ship that we took after World War II, and it's had such a career afterwards as the USS Barg Eagle. We were in Baltimore with the Colombian ship, the Gloria. Now, this is the crown jewel of the Colombian Navy. They made absolutely sure that it would be in tip-top shape and that it would be here to celebrate America's birthday. And the ship that we're on right now, we're about to take a cruise out into the water, but this is the Alyssa. So this is one of the oldest sailing hulls still in operation, back from 1877. It is older than the Brooklyn Bridge behind me, and it has been to New York before in 1986 for the centennial of the Statue of Liberty, which it is also older than. And the volunteer crew here has had quite a month-long journey to be part of the celebration. And it's something that we're all going to come together and see some community and have a great moment as a nation tomorrow. Ryan?
3: You teased that Today Show's coverage is going to be kind of like the Thanksgiving Day parade, except on the water and in July. It should be a ton of fun. Tommy, please stay hydrated. We need you. You gotta push through here right until the very end. Thank you for that report. That was terrific. All right, let's go to NBC Connecticut's meteorologist Ryan Hanrahan, who joins me now. Ryan, you know more than anyone about this extreme heat, but now we also have the potential of potential storms rolling in this weekend too. If somebody's heading out, they're planning to go to an event outdoors, what do they need to know to plan ahead for the holiday?
4: Well, especially tomorrow afternoon and tomorrow evening, Ryan, we could see some thunderstorms up and down the I-95 corridor from Connecticut on south through New York into Philadelphia and Washington. The other story this weekend, if you are heading out, is the heat. We've got the potential for record heat from southern New Hampshire down south through New York, Philadelphia, Baltimore, Washington, continuing into most of Virginia, North Carolina, and back west toward Ohio. So this is just a tremendous amount of heat that is sticking around. 98 tomorrow in New York, 101 in Norfolk, 97 in Charleston, 96 in Knoxville, and across the deep south, still really hot with a heat index between 100 and 105. Eventually, we do get some relief from the heat. Looks like by next week, temperatures in Boston in the 70s. Even down where you are in D.C., I think we'll see temperatures on Sunday still hot in the 90s, but by Monday and Tuesday, a little bit of relief. Farther south into the Carolinas, though, that heat, well, it's sticking around into next week. Now, when you get the heat and the humidity, you tend to get thunderstorms to develop, and we have some severe thunderstorms that have developed this afternoon. Severe thunderstorm watch in effect with this cluster of thunderstorms moving through southern Michigan. That should be in Detroit in about 2 hours or so, and another cluster of thunderstorms across northeastern Pennsylvania and up toward Binghamton, New York. On that trajectory, they will make it toward New York City later on this evening, so we'll keep an eye on that, and we'll also keep an eye on those storms heading toward Detroit. So the severe weather risk tomorrow is mainly concentrated from New York down through Washington and Virginia, 51 million at risk. Strong wind gusts, large hail, and the tornado risk, thankfully, is low. And it looks like the timing for those storms may not be great for the fireworks, Ryan. I think we'll see those storms coming in right around sunset from New York down through D.C.
3: That could risk the record-breaking attempts that they have here in the nation's capital. Okay, Ryan, thank you so much for being on top of that. Of course, you heard Tommy talk about it. Don't miss NBC's special coverage of the biggest moments from America 250 across the country, starting with that special edition of Today and then running throughout the entire day. I will be down on the National Mall for our coverage starting at 7 o'clock. That's on NBC News Now, Peacock, and on your local station. Meanwhile, tens of millions of Americans are set to hit the roads and skies in what is already a record-setting 4th of July travel rush. And so far, no serious delays or cancellations at the nation's busiest airports. And on the roads, AAA projecting some 61 million will travel by car, with the cost of a gallon of gas up more than 20% compared to this time last year. Let's bring in Aaron Gilchrist. He's at Atlanta's Hartsfield-Jackson International Airport. So, Aaron, you're talking to travelers there in Atlanta. What's the vibe? Are people concerned about potential delays or are things smooth?
5: Things have been smooth for the most part inside the airport, Ryan. The problem really has been what Ryan Hanrahan pointed out for us, that the weather has been throwing a wrench into planes actually getting into the air. We've been watching FlightAware's misery map, tracking the number of cancellations and delayed flights around the country. And in really just like the last 2-3 hours, we've seen the number of delayed flights double around the country. There was a ground stop here in Atlanta. There was one in Chicago, or at both of the Chicago airports, for a couple of hours today. They've now been lifted. But of course, there's the trickle effect, right? You've got all these delayed flights now trying to get into the air tonight. And so that's creating a headache for people once they get through the area that we're standing in here in the terminal near the check-in, TSA checkpoint. Right now, the wait at the main checkpoint here is about 6 minutes, which is really not a problem. Folks that we've talked to in the airport today say they know that they're a part of the 2.5 million people who are expected to go through the TSA checkpoints all around the country today, and they prepared for that. They weren't too concerned about it, and it's been fairly smooth for them. Listen to some folks we talked to today. How do you plan for that to make sure you don't have any travel issues?
6: Just plan ahead of time.
5: How do you sort of get in the right space for that kind of a trip when you know a lot of people are going to be traveling at the same time?
7: Pack your patience. That's it.
5: And so the big thing for people to remember if they're going to be flying after the fireworks on Saturday is that Sunday we do expect a big number of people, again, 2.9 million to be moving through airports, airport checkpoints Sunday, Ryan. So, you know, I know it's cliche. You pack your patience. Patience is a virtue. You know, woosah, whatever you need to do to get through your experience at the airport over the next few days.
3: Or maybe hit the hotel bar, whatever works for you. Aaron, also there are going to be a ton of people driving for the 4th. They should not hit any bars, but what do they need to know about their travel plans?
5: Yeah, it's all about those windows of time when it's a good time to get onto the road, right? We know about 61 million people were expected to be traveling through this holiday time period. Today, you kind of... you're in the worst of it right now, right? We know that that 12 to 7 p.m. time period is for a lot of folks where you're going to have peak congestion. So if you can wait a little bit later tonight and get on the road, that may be helpful for you. Thinking ahead to Sunday for folks who may be traveling back home, 12 to 6 p.m. is the time when you don't want to be on the road. 11 a.m. might be a good time to try to get out there to avoid some of the worst congestion that you're going to find on the roadways, Ryan. If there's a silver lining, it's that gas prices have been coming down. They peaked in May. They've been coming down fairly steadily since then. Still higher than they were this time last year, Ryan. But it's going to be a little bit easier for folks to afford gassing up the car here this weekend.
3: Okay. Aaron Gilchrist on the Travel Beat for us. Thanks so much for that, Aaron. Elsewhere today, breaking tonight. At least two people are now dead after a shooting at a mall outside Detroit, Michigan. We're going to show you some disturbing video of what sounds like gunshots going off inside the mall.
8: Oh, my God.
3: Police say the deadly shooting began when a fight broke out at the mall. Let's bring in Maggie Vespa, who's tracking this story for us. Maggie, what more do we know?
9: Well, Ryan, we know that videos like that incredibly disturbing one you just played are going to be really illuminating for investigators because they say total, actually, they just had a press conference moments ago. Three people were shot, two of them killed, and they believe there were at least two shooters. And you talked about that fight breaking out. They believe that's what led up to it. That's why they think people were rolling at the time those gunshots rang out. This is a mall, and you can see the scene outside of it there. This is a mall in Dearborn, Michigan. It's suburban Detroit. It's right outside the city of Detroit. The police chief said, called came in around 1:30. Authorities immediately swarmed the area, and they have yet to identify the two shooters. They just said in this press conference they have a number of people in custody, or pardon me, actually just interviewing them, not quite in custody. They're not calling them suspects, but they're hoping that can lead them to the shooters. To that end, I was talking to our control room about this. We want to play this video now that appears to show someone in that mall holding a gun. If we can bring up that video of the man in the red shirt. And again, videos like this, there it is. You see it so quick, but we're going to try to loop it. There's a man in a red shirt that's kind of being surrounded by people. There he is again. And when it's zoomed in and we verified, you can see he appears to be holding a gun. NBC News has verified that video was shot inside this mall today, the mall where this shooting happened. But again, police stressing they're looking over all the evidence, all the cell phone videos that have been shot and posted, trying to nail down who exactly were these two shooters. Again, knowing three people were shot, two of them killed. All the victims, Ryan, police say, were in their teens and early 20s. It's unclear at this point if they were random victims or if they were involved in this fight in some way. But just a terrifying day in that Michigan mall.
3: Okay, Maggie Vespa, thanks for being on top of it. If you learn anything more, please let us know. We'll update our viewers. Thanks for that. While many across the country will be celebrating this weekend, tomorrow is a somber day for the families of 27 Texas girls killed in the catastrophic flooding at Camp Mystic. July 4th will mark exactly 1 year since those 25 campers and two counselors were swept away in rushing waters in the middle of the night. The camp canceled plans to reopen this summer after pushback from victims' families and lawmakers. Ryan Chandler is in Kerrville, Texas. Ryan, you're on the ground there. I know you've been covering the story from the very beginning. Just talk to me how the community is feeling 1 year later.
10: Well, it's a difficult day to be in Kerrville. You look at the scene behind me, and it really doesn't feel or look like it's been an entire year since those devastating floods. You still see the trees that will forever be swayed in the direction of the water and the damage still on the ground. That is a good example of how this town is feeling. I mean, these are still very fresh wounds that people are still grieving and healing from. So they are holding both that grief and the celebration of America's 250th at once tomorrow. And when you ask people how they feel about this 4th of July, it is never an and or. They say they have to hold both at once. One sign of hope is just down the street from this part of the river. We hear the sound check for Kerrville's own America 250 celebration that will be held at a park that was completely destroyed and underwater at this time last year. So people are remembering their last 4th, but looking forward to celebrating with the rest of the nation. Here's a little bit of one woman who told us what this 4th means for her.
8: There's so much love here. There's so much. It's so different just to be here where the flood happened, because everybody feels everybody else's pain. And I can't say it's a happy 4th of July. I mean, I want to turn that way because it's a great day, Independence Day tomorrow. But, man, we just feel each other's pain and sorrow and love and compassion, you know, which it's all about. And it's made us all closer.
10: Certainly a super close community here. This time last year, there were search and rescue teams behind us from this vantage point. This year, we're seeing kids swimming in the river again, of kayakers and bikers all up and down the riverbank. So there are optimistic signs of progress, Ryan.
3: We do know that the camp filed for bankruptcy last month, which puts a number of the lawsuits against it on pause. Where do we stand on the fight for accountability and to make sure that nothing like this will ever happen again?
10: This was a very fast reversal on behalf of Camp Mystic, where, of course, those 27 girls were lost. They were trying to reopen and were ready to welcome many, many more girls back this summer until they decided to close and then announced that they're $10 million in debt and filed for bankruptcy, ostensibly as a maneuver to put those lawsuits on pause. The parents of those 27 girls suing them. The lawyers for those parents say that this bankruptcy is not going to affect their fight for justice. But of course, we know it's going to make it that much harder to recover any assets if they are found liable for those girls' deaths. But Camp Mystic not open. Many other camps are, but under strict regulations from the state that were put in place after those deaths. Ryan.
3: Okay. Ryan Chandler, thank you for being there. We appreciate it. We've got so much more to get to tonight, including new details around what's being called America's royal wedding. We'll take you live to MSG, where the festivities are set to be happening right now. Plus, why officials in Australia say a massive seal there may now be too famous.

0: The pressure is on tonight as the tiny island of Cape Verde gets ready to take on the World Cup's defending champion, Argentina. Cape Verde's had a fairy tale run so far. It is the smallest country by population to ever qualify for the knockout stages of the tournament. And it's the first time the country's ever even qualified for the World Cup. Egypt just claimed a spot in the next round, beating out Australia on penalties. That was pretty dramatic. Here's where the teams stand now. Just a couple more matches left in the round of 32. The last match that will close out this round, Colombia versus Ghana. That's later tonight. Jesse Kirsch is live from Miami, where all the festivities are happening. So, Jesse, people have been gathering there in preparation for this game for hours. Talk to me a little bit about the energy there.
1: Yeah, they opened the gates around 3 hours and change before kickoff was scheduled. And it was a constant stream of people coming in, Ryan. I have to tell you, this is not official math, to be clear, but it's got to be so. It's definitely in the hundreds of Argentinian fans to every one Cape Verde fan that we've seen. It might be greater than that. But, I mean, that just tells you. I saw some Cape Verde fans when we first got here. And then I just saw the next grouping of them going in. And we're around, you know, within an hour of kickoff scheduled. So, that is how many Argentinian fans are here right now. You talk about this fairy tale run. Cape Verde came out of the gate strong. They shut down Spain. Their goalkeeper has become an internet sensation, Bozinha. And now he gets the chance to block shots from one of, if not the greatest player, goal scorer, you name it, of all time in the sport, Lionel Messi. Argentina, the reigning World Cup champions. And so this is about as David versus Goliath as you can imagine. Skies are ominous. I'm not saying it's for a team. They're literally ominous right now, Ryan. I don't know if you can tell, but the cool breeze is coming in. We've got dark gray clouds. I'm thinking we might have a rain delay, a storm delay in our forecast here. I really hope it doesn't last long because I think the anticipation is just going to be bubbling over so much in the stadium tonight. So hopefully if there's rain, if there's a storm, it just goes right through so we can get on with the game.
0: Yeah, yeah. You raise an interesting point, though, about the kind of the difference between the rooting interest between Argentina and Cape Verde. It's not as though Argentina is a villain here, right? People love Messi. They love their story. The idea of them winning back-to-back is not necessarily something that people reject. But, boy, Cape Verde, it's so easy to fall in love with them. I think people are going to have a hard time picking which team they want to see win here tonight. Maybe in the short term it's Cape Verde, but there's probably a lot of people that would like to see Argentina win the whole thing.
1: Absolutely. I think there's probably if you don't have, if you don't have allegiance, right, to one of these countries on a personal level, I think it's can't lose. You either see Lionel Messi and Argentina do what they do, game after game in this tournament, or you get to see one of the greatest upsets in World Cup history, in sports history at large. We're talking about a small island nation off the coast of mainland Africa up against one of the most storied nations in the history of global soccer. Lionel Messi, if not being the best, is a contender for being the best soccer player of all time. And if he does not win tonight and he goes home, this could be the last time we ever see him in a World Cup match. So the pressure is on. And that is when you sometimes see miracles in sport, Ryan.
0: Yeah, it's fascinating. People comparing it to a 16 versus a 1 in the NCAA tournament. I think it's even bigger than that. The chasm between these two.
1: It could be bigger than that.
0: Yeah, these two programs and their history. All right, Jesse, great job breaking it down for us. We appreciate it. As always, you can watch tonight's matches and more exclusively in Spanish on Telemundo and on Peacock. The most anticipated wedding celebration of the year is supposed to be happening right now inside New York's Madison Square Garden. Let's take a live look from as close as our cameras can get to the venue where festivities are expected to go down for what some are calling America's royal wedding for Taylor Swift and Travis Kelce. Now, in just the last few minutes, we've seen some notable faces walking into that venue, actors like Hugh Grant, Jason Sudeikis, author Jenny Han. All day, we've been waiting and seeing what appears to be catering trucks going in and out of enclosed areas. We really know very little about what's happening. And then there's this garment bag with what looks like a white dress taken right past where all the media crews are camped out. Maybe that's the dress or it's a decoy. Who knows? Fans outside excited to get even just a glimpse of the festivities going on inside.
2: I mostly wanted to come out so I can, like, FaceTime my niece and my sister-in-law to make them jealous.
3: It's exciting, and it's a little more work for New York, but it has to be this way. This is what we wanted.
2: Literally, this is our royal wedding.
0: Of course, who else would be there but our own Emily Ikeda following this story for us. Emily, I didn't think I'd get to the point in my journalism career where I'd be speculating as to whether or not a wedding dress was going into a facility. But that's,
4: I know, I love that.
0: That's where we are. I mean, it seems like things are about to get busy. We could see some 1,000-plus guests starting to arrive. But answer this question for me, because I don't think I know the answer. Do we know for sure that this is happening? And if it is happening, if it's even her wedding? I mean, where are we with this?
4: Well, it definitely seems like it's becoming a reality as we're seeing the star-studded guest list arrive to MSG, and we are seeing people arrive. We've seen the lines of the dark SUVs, tinted windows, going through those white tents that have been erected. But then also you see Hugh Grant right there. You see Ethan Hawke right there. We're also seeing people walk up to the entryway in some cases. Sources say that between last night, the rehearsal dinner, and tonight, these are wedding festivities. Whether that includes the ceremony itself, it's still hard to say, and we know there's a lot of privacy around this. But according to the event permit that was approved earlier this week, the arrival was set for 3 to 5 p.m., which is what we've been seeing, and then the event going from 5 p.m., perhaps all the way to 4 a.m. So we're talking about quite the rager, and it's really star-studded as we've seen all those celebrities make their way to MSG.
0: Yeah. So you talked about how everybody's being pretty careful about how they address this wedding, even the city's mayor. So even though we don't get a whole lot of information, we are hearing about the outpouring of gratitude over the $26 million donation that the couple made to several charities. What more can you tell us about that?
4: Yeah, pretty staggering to charities across the country. But to your point, people are speaking about this pretty carefully, because remember that sources tell us that they had to sign NDAs as part of the electronic invitation to the wedding festivities. That's from sources who were invited to the wedding. We're hearing that from. It also included no exact location of the wedding initially in that invitation. So there are some careful answers we've heard from people, including from Brad Paisley, who tells me it is very likely he will be going. Both Brad Paisley and Dolly Parton sending their love to the couple after they donated so much money to so many charities across the country. Here's what they had to say. Take a listen.
5: Thank you, thank you, thank you. I'm blown away and overjoyed with that grant.

0: Well, you know, Emily, you were in the official Taylor Swift documentary. So it's shocking to me that you're not in MSG right now. But then also, as I'm thinking about it and you're talking about the NDAs, maybe you are going and you just can't tell us about it. So perhaps, you know, we have you back and you give us the full rundown.
1: I like that idea, Ryan.
0: Okay. All right. Emily Acada, thank you so much for being on top of it. We appreciate it. Let's get you over now to the five things our team thinks you should know about tonight. Number one, new body cam video shows the moments leading up to officials finding a toddler alive in a morgue. This video is blurry, but police are responding to a drowning incident. The child is rushed to a hospital, and after several minutes of CPR, doctors pronounced him dead. But then hours later, a medical examiner found the boy breathing. The hospital says this is a heartbreaking situation and that it's conducted a thorough review of the incident but did not share more details. Number two, Interpol says a Ukrainian woman is now the main suspect in that Monaco apartment bombing. You can see her here. Authorities say she already fled to Germany. Remember, three people were seriously hurt after a bomb attack earlier this week that reportedly targeted a Ukrainian tycoon with links to Russia. Number three, a rescue mission to save a space telescope from falling back to the Earth has officially commenced. NASA just sent a robotic spacecraft to help boost the Swift Observatory. The 22-year-old telescope called Swift had been sinking fast due to intense solar activity. Now, if this all goes well, Swift could be back scanning the cosmos by September. Number four, you're looking at a super rare copy of the Declaration of Independence that's been lost for 250 years. It was buried in British archives in London. It's the only known copy outside of the U.S., and it looks like it's in pretty good condition. Number five, Australian officials now warning people to give this global celebrity some space. Check out Neil the Seal here. You may have seen videos of him lounging in the sun or yelling at the locals, but officials worry that his fan base will, quote, love him to death. Apparently, people are going as far as taking their babies up close to Neil just to try to get a picture with him. Feels like someone should call Child Protective Services about that. That's a wild animal. All right, when we come back, tomorrow's fireworks show in New York City, set to be one for the history books, will take you inside the weeks of prep and planning. Plus, it's already hot enough outside. Now add some hot sauce to it. This leak of Frank's Red Hot ended up on a highway in Ohio.

0: course, all across the country. And that got our business team thinking about the numbers behind this major milestone. Brian Chung is here to break it down by the numbers.
1: Hey there, Ryan. Well, of course, 250 is the big number that we're celebrating, but I've got a number of other fun statistics for you related to the holiday. First off, 137 times. That's how much larger the U.S. population is on this 250th birthday. It was only about 2.5 million. That was the total population estimated in 1776. We're now closer to 350 million. So we've grown quite a lot since then. There have been 27 official flags in U.S. history. Most of it's just adding more stars as we added more states. There are going to be six generations that are celebrating this America 250, from the Silent Generation all the way up to Gen Alpha, and then 900 pounds. That is how heavy the time capsule is that we are burying in Philadelphia to be unearthed in a few hundred years. There are letters from every living president, in addition to some things like a gold medal from the Olympics that our correspondent Emily Aketa popped in there. There was a great Today Show story about that. Some other stats for you on what people will be doing on this July 4th, of course, having a cookout outside. 62% of Americans are planning one, of course, weather permitting. 850,000 fireworks. That's how many will be going off in that huge celebration in Washington, D.C. tomorrow. 47 ships, tall ships, that will be going through New York City as part of Sail 4th, which, of course, we'll be exclusively covering here on NBC. A lot of our friends are going to be covering that. And then seven cities. That is how many cities will be hosting these official block parties, from Boston to Los Angeles. There's even one in Kentucky and Charleston, South Carolina. So maybe a fun party happening nearby you. And some final stats I'll wrap up with regards to food items. Of course, again, a lot of people are expecting those cookouts. 150 million. That's how many hot dogs will be eaten on July 4th. And by the way, that is enough hot dogs that you can line them up and go from D.C. to L.A. five times. So that is a lot of food right there. This is the number one beer drinking holiday. $4 billion in expected spend on alcohol. Most of that on beer. 47% in terms of side dishes. Say corn on the cob is their favorite. Second, by the way, potato salad. That's my favorite. 1955, by the way, when the red, white, and blue popsicle was invented. Those firecrackers, of course, iconic. A lot of people are going to be having those, and I think I might have one myself. But to everyone else that's watching out there, happy July 4th to you.
0: And happy July 4th to you as well, Brian. Thanks for that. New York City is ready to light up the sky tomorrow night, and weeks of planning and preparation leading up to the big night. That's what it took. Our Joe Fryer got a look.
2: If New York's show-stopping fireworks are the 4th of July's grand finale, then the prelude is written in California.
3: We're heading into the desert.
2: We're driving miles into the Mojave Desert on a blustery June night.
4: Pull yours through.
2: To watch the company, Pyro Spectaculars, test some of the fireworks in this year's show.
5: Does this make it a little bit top secret out here?
6: Well, it's really top secret. No one knows where we are. And it's so cool to be up here when it kind of looks like Jupiter.
2: As the sun is tucked in for the night by the Granite Mountains.
7: 3, 2, 1, fire.
2: The sky is awakened. This is but a fraction of the 85,000 shells and effects that will stretch high above New York on the 4th. Watching intently down below is Gary Souza, the show's designer.
6: The lighting is just so dark, so we could really see the colors of the fireworks.
2: By his side is Will Koss of Macy's Studios, the show's executive producer.
8: What are some of the little things you're looking for at a test like this? Is it like height, the color, what is it you're kind of keeping an eye on?
9: Tonight's really important because it gives us our look at some of the new effects, and we'll time them.
2: Making sure the explosives are perfectly in sync with the show's 28-minute soundtrack.
7: 3, 2, 1, fire.
2: They even let me push the button, launching a couple colorful shells.
6: Ooh.
4: Wow.
2: Hours earlier, in broad daylight, we toured this humble bunker to see where the magic's made. Inside, shelves and shelves of canisters filled with the show's sparkly ingredients, each one wired to wow.
6: And creating a flag effect that will go up in red, down in white.
2: Gary's company creates more than 2,500 shows a year, over 350 of them for Independence Day. That includes the New York gig, which has become a longtime tradition for Pyro Spectaculars.
10: What has it meant for your family to be a part of the Macy's show for 42 years?
6: I mean, it's a great honor. We share a similar value, a similar principle that the show must go on, it must be bigger and better than ever, and it must be magic.
2: One of the things they tested, these waterfall effects that will dance across the Brooklyn Bridge.
5: After seeing what you saw here tonight, what's New York in store for?
6: I think bigger and better than ever before.
2: A test passed with flying colors.
0: Well, that was pretty cool. Joe, thanks for that. NBC covers hundreds of stories each day, and because it's tough to read, watch, or listen to them all, our bureau teams have done it for you. This is what they tell us is going down in their regions in a segment we call The Local. From our Southern Bureau, rescue crews deploying a dive team to save a woman and a dog from a Miami lake. It's unclear how they ended up there. Officials say the woman was later taken to a local hospital for treatment. From our Northeast Bureau, take a look at this car stuck in a massive sinkhole in New York. The driver says another car cut him off and he thought he was just swerving into a puddle, but it turned out to be a sinkhole. Fortunately, the driver's doing okay. His car, not as lucky. From our Midwest Bureau, check out the cleanup of this mysterious red liquid leaking onto an Ohio highway. The semi-truck turned out to be hauling 40,000 pounds of Frank's Red Hot. Local reports say the Ohio EPA was called in to help prevent the hot sauce from going into nearby drains. There might be some people into that. Well, they've got chicken wings. Coming up, the new controversy around a certain type of traffic camera. Why some advocates say the tech is being abused.

0: to our original now with in-depth reporting on a topic that we've been watching. And today it's a little more about who is watching you, with growing controversy over traffic cameras made by a company called Flock Safety. Local law enforcement agencies we spoke with say it's a new vital tool to help stop crime, but advocates say it's surveillance that's being abused. In fact, San Francisco police said just last month they disabled access to its network of Flock cams after they say it was being improperly queried for out-of-state and federal agencies. Dana Griffin has more.
1: It's a debate intensifying across the country.
2: Your community is telling you that we don't want this.
3: I think we should completely remove them.
1: Here in Pasadena, California, residents and city leaders grapple with what to do about Flock, the leading manufacturer of automated license plate readers, or ALPRs. The cameras are installed at intersections and capture detailed vehicle data, which AI can analyze to identify people and alert authorities who say it's an important crime-fighting tool. But critics argue the cameras have created a mass surveillance network that's been tapped by federal immigration agencies like ICE to surveil protesters and monitor individuals.
4: The battle over controversial Flock cameras in Troy is heating up.
1: It's playing out across the country, from Troy, New York, where the mayor declared an emergency to keep the cameras running after public pushback.
5: Get the Flock out of Troy. Thank you very much.
1: To Dayton, Ohio, where authorities took to covering its cameras with what looks like garbage bags after the city voted to suspend Flock. Across the country, at least 57 municipalities have canceled or let their contracts with Flock expire over the past year, with 15 more rejecting proposed Flock contracts due to community pushback, according to data compiled by NBC News.
6: So this is above and beyond the license plate detection, and you can see that it sort of follows him in the shot.
1: Yadi Yonse and Nick Rabb are co-founders of Deflock Pasadena, a grassroots organization hoping to pressure Pasadena to cancel its existing contract with Flock.
7: What's the biggest concern here?
6: I think the biggest concern is that if these technologies were used and the data got through to ICE and led to a raid, or is used by police for a wrongful conviction, that basically ruins someone's life.
8: There needs to be more community input and consensus and consent before deploying this and any other mass surveillance technology.
1: Deflock activists requested public records reviewed by NBC News, finding that Pasadena's database was requested by various law enforcement agencies in the summer of 2025. In dozens of those requests, the reason given included FBI or ICE. One specific query on June 9, 2025, confirmed by the San Bernardino County Sheriff's Department, listed ICE protest as the reason for a search of 830 separate surveillance camera networks in Flock system, including Pasadena's Flock cameras. The search request came on the very same day as a peaceful protest at an ICE facility in San Bernardino. Flock says it had pilot projects with several federal agencies during this time period, including with Customs and Border Protection, but says that all its federal pilot programs ended by August of last year. However, according to Pasadena's transparency portal maintained by Flock, it was still sharing its data with a regional intelligence center that facilitates information sharing between local, state, and federal agencies until last month, discontinuing access after NBC News reached out. In emails to NBC News, the city of Pasadena says it's taking a, quote, cautious approach and is working with the city council to identify next steps for its Flock program.
7: Do you feel like Flock has done enough to safeguard their system so that this is not accessed by those federal agencies?
6: I would say no way. I'm trying to, you know, make it appear as if this data is, for example, in California, staying within California. But there's so many other ways that data can get outside.
1: In a statement, the Department of Homeland Security says in part that it does not maintain a contract with Flock Safety and that it's, quote, using all lawful tools to remove dangerous criminal illegal aliens from the U.S.
9: Well, I know there's concerns about whether or not this data is being shared with ICE. Flock does not have a relationship with ICE.
1: Flock insists it's strengthened guardrails to secure the data that's being collected and says where it's shared is really up to the local authorities.
9: Well, cities actually control the data completely and have complete authority over how it's being used.
7: So is this where you watch all the magic unfold?
10: It's completely changed the game.
1: Like in Alameda County, where the sheriff's office says the technology has been invaluable. We got a behind-the-scenes look at how Flock technology is being used.
7: You hear an alert tone. What does that tell you?
10: So the alert tone is related to the license plate readers, and it lets us know that there's been an activation. There's one right now on a vehicle traveling past one of our cameras that are positioned in a public place.
7: What could that mean exactly?
10: It could mean a number of things. That camera network is hooked up to the Department of Justice, so the stolen vehicle system. It could be an armed robbery car, carjacking, a murder vehicle.
7: I mean, this thing is going off.
10: We get a lot of alerts in this county.
1: While it may receive information from federal law enforcement, Alameda County insists the data isn't flowing the other way.
10: We have absolutely no external sharing with any federal agencies or immigration. There is no way they could access our data without our knowledge.
11: The three remaining Alameda County supervisors voted yes.
1: In April, Alameda County leaders voted narrowly to extend its Flock contract for several more months, despite concerns from residents.
10: This technology is used specifically related to calls for service, 911 calls for help, and to stop criminals. If we remove this technology, it's going to be a big detriment to public safety.
1: Back in Pasadena.
12: So there is definite benefit to having this technology.
1: The debate over safety and privacy continues as cities confront a new digital age of policing. Dana Griffin, NBC News, Pasadena, California.
0: Coming up, if a female superhero can't rake in big numbers at the box office, then what will? We'll look at the holiday weekend box office next.

0: Hollywood's lining up for its big hits for the summer, but studios now have a huge question about what comes next for the whole genre that used to prop up all of Tinseltown. We're talking Supergirl. It was set up as a tentpole film for Warner Brothers, but the flick's a flop so far, flaming out in the theaters. But why? Steve Patterson has our breakdown.
1: Supergirl, the latest comic book adaptation from Warner Brothers and DC Studios, falling short of expectations its first week out, earning less than $50 million domestically so far, and now could potentially lose $100 million, according to Variety. The flop raising questions ahead of what's usually a summer blockbuster weekend. Can America not handle female superheroes, or is there something else going on?
2: Her performance in a vacuum is fantastic. It's just unfortunate that the movie itself is a vacuum.
1: Coming after last year's reboot of Superman, Supergirl follows his lesser-known cousin, Kara Zor-El, played by actress Millie Alcock.
3: My cousin and I have very different ideas about what it means to be a hero.
1: The production and Alcock facing flack before its release, with some fans making fun of Alcock's appearance online. Even former Superman actor Dean Cain replying he laughed at the insults.
4: And there's been immense scrutiny, not about her ability to play the character or about her performance, but of her appearance, which simply doesn't happen in the same way for male actors in this space.
1: The actress telling Vanity Fair that her role on the Game of Thrones prequel, House of the Dragon, prepared her for some of the hate, saying, quote, simply existing as a woman in that space is something that people comment on, adding, quote, we have become very comfortable having this weird ownership of women's bodies. Those comments and the growing chorus of critics setting up a debate about misogyny in the current state of media. It's been decades since Xena, Warrior Princess. But female heroes haven't quite slayed at the box office.
5: All of the standalone girl movies are not good and not well handled, and that's a real bummer.
1: With superhero movies dominating over the past two decades, there are really only two with heroine leads, Wonder Woman in 2017 and Captain Marvel in 2019, that were commercial hits. But once Supergirl hit theaters, other narratives emerged. It earned a rotten rating, slammed for its writing, with one popular reviewer calling Supergirl a, quote, heroine rendered powerless by Skriptonite. And audiences generally haven't been gravitating to superhero films quite as much in recent years, no longer dominating the silver screen like they did just a few years ago when Avengers Endgame shattered records with a $1.2 billion global debut. And Black Panther brought Marvel one of its best opening weekends ever.
6: This ends today.
1: Now the conversation is more about superhero fatigue than soaring successes. Last year, only two superhero movies broke into the top 10 at the domestic box office, a big flip from just 5 years back when action flicks grabbed the top four spots, including Black Widow, which squeaked into the pandemic-depressed leaderboard.
7: If the superhero genre is going to continue, it has to be better than this.
1: With some highly anticipated superhero releases on the horizon, time will tell if a woman hero will swoop in and save the day. Steve Patterson, NBC News, Hollywood.
0: Okay, Steve, thank you for that. So if not Supergirl, then what will succeed at the box office? Well, based on the current numbers, it's a total animation domination. Disney Pixar's Toy Story 5 is still riding the high from its release about 2 weeks ago with more than $600 million made globally. And now this weekend, Minions and Monsters, produced by Universal Studios, which is part of our parent company, is also expected to do well. And that'd be a familiar refrain of the five highest grossing movies ever from the July 4th weekend. Two of them are in the Minions franchise, including the number one overall. RentTrak head of marketplace trends, Paul Der Garabedian, joins me now to talk more about this.
8: Yep.
0: Paul, I'm a little disappointed about Supergirl. We actually saw Disclosure Day, a Father's Day weekend. The trailer was there. My kids all want to see it. We haven't gone yet. Did Supergirl suffer from being sandwiched between these two tentpole big releases that are just out?
8: Yeah, I think that was part of the problem. And also the reviews, obviously very mixed on the film. Although I think just for traditional moviegoers who just want to go out this weekend for 4th of July and go to the movie theater, Supergirl could be a great option. I mean, sometimes we're in this bubble where we look at movies from a different perspective than, let's say, your typical moviegoers. So we'll have to see how it does in its second weekend. But the Minions are very formidable. The film is expected to earn about $95 million. from when it opened on Wednesday through Sunday. And, you know, that franchise is huge. The first film, the original Minions film that opened back in 2015, earned $1.2 billion at the global box office. And this is the third installment. But it's just been an incredible summer with Backrooms and Obsession, Toy Story 5 doing tremendous business. The Super Mario Galaxy movie, the first film released this year to hit $1 billion.
0: Yeah. So is it an animation thing? Or is it a Minions and Toy Story thing that animation is dominating the holiday season?
8: You know, I think it's families love going out to the movie theater, and PG-rated movies, according to our RentTrak data, have outgrossed every other rating in 24 and 26. That's the first time that's ever happened. Pretty incredible.
0: Yeah. So let's talk about what is still to come after this weekend. What's coming up this summer that needs to hit big at the box office to keep up with so far been a rebound year, post-pandemic year for Hollywood?
8: Well, we're running 15% ahead of last year in terms of the theatrical box office. And we've got a movie called The Odyssey coming up on July 17 from Christopher Nolan. That's one of the must-see movies in 70 millimeter, at least on the biggest screen you can find at your local cinema. And Spider-Man, brand new day that opens at the end of July.
0: Okay, Paul, I know my son really wants to see The Odyssey, so perhaps we'll make our way to that. Paul, thank you so much. Enjoy your 4th of July. And that's a wrap for this hour. Thanks so much for joining us. This is HJN on NBC.

0: The celebrations ramping up from coast to coast. But those life-threatening triple-digit temperatures.
1: It's really dangerous.
0: Scrambling plans. Here in Philly, the nation's biggest 4th of July parade canceled. The governor telling me why.
2: We want everybody to be safe, but...
0: And the Great American State Fair on the Washington Mall shut down for hours.
3: Freaking hot. It's very, very hot.
0: Amtrak canceling dozens of trains. We're live across the country as this once-in-a-generation birthday bash begins. The fireworks over Mount Rushmore just hours away. The ball drop in Times Square to ring in the 4th. And we're with the tall ships for their epic sail into New York Harbor.
4: A once-in-a-lifetime opportunity.
0: NBC News with exclusive access to the largest maritime gathering in U.S. history.
5: Also tonight, the deadly shooting at a mall in Michigan, terrifying videos of shoppers fleeing, and this image of a man with a gun, two people killed. The suspected shark attack on a packed New York beach, what we're learning about the victim and how he survived. The stunning footage blurred by police, a toddler declared dead by a doctor, then found breathing and alive, all of it playing out on body cam. The close call caught on camera, frightening moments, a state trooper jumps out of the way of a speeding driver. The wedding event of the year is finally here. The celebrities arriving for Taylor Swift and Travis Kelce's celebration tonight.
0: As we celebrate 250, the parades and fireworks that have already begun, including this skydiver with an American flag crashing into a rodeo. Why he says he'll fly again tonight. While here in Philly, the woman who has protected the legacy of the Liberty Bell for decades. We're covering it all tonight. The celebrations big and small. As the home of the brave braves the heat to celebrate America's 250.
6: This is a special edition of Top Story on the eve of America's 250. Reporting tonight from the birthplace of America, Philadelphia, here is Tom Yamas.
5: And good evening. We are live tonight from Philadelphia on the eve of America's 250th birthday. And right behind me, Independence Hall, you see it right there, where our founding fathers adopted the Declaration of Independence back in 1776. But July 4th celebrations of this incredible milestone upended by this record-breaking heat, including right here in Philly, where triple-digit temps forced officials to close off and call off the country's largest parade. You can see the parade floats that took months of preparation being wheeled off the route. Other events from Virginia to D.C. also canceled due to this dangerous heat. On the National Mall, the Great American State Fair, one of President Trump's signature events, temporarily shut down during those peak heat hours to keep people safe. While out west, wildfires in Colorado still raging out of control, leading several cities to cancel their fireworks displays. Across the country, some celebrations still kicking off without a hitch. And in New York, the show must go on. Millions expected to gather for that historic fleet of tall ships, the biggest maritime gathering in U.S. history, and NBC News will have exclusive access to all of it. Right now, more than 150 million are under heat alerts. In a moment, we'll time out your fireworks forecast. But we want to begin tonight right here in Philadelphia, the birthplace of our nation sweltering under this heat emergency.
0: Tonight, celebrating America's 250th birthday under scorching heat. You can see floats here lined up for what would have been the biggest parade for July 4th in Philadelphia, canceled by triple-digit temperatures.
1: I had no idea it was going to, you know, be this bad.
0: But across America, the celebrations go on, including in Folsom, California, the site of this mishap as a skydiver comes in for a landing. Luckily, no one was injured. All as 151 million people are sweltering under heat alerts today, with dangerous, record-breaking temps across the central and eastern U.S., in some cases, 20 degrees above average. In Washington, D.C., officials announcing the Great American State Fair would be postponed for several hours because of the heat, right in the middle of a jet flyover.
7: Attention, fairgoers. The event has been postponed.
0: Emergency personnel seen treating several in the crowd for heat. but the excitement still high.
8: Once in a lifetime opportunity, and I cannot believe that I live here to be able to enjoy this with my children.
0: Nationwide, the CDC reporting a dramatic increase in emergency room visits for heat-related illnesses, including heat stroke, throughout the Midwest and East Coast. With the heat dome across the U.S. dangerous for workers outside, like these roofers.
9: Sweltering. It's like working in an oven.
0: New York City now under triple-digit temperatures for the first time in a decade. Still, it's not dampening celebrations in Times Square, where they're doing a ball drop for every U.S. time zone as we head towards America's 250th birthday, including this morning for Guam. And take a look at this breathtaking sight in New York City's harbor. A fleet honoring America, channeling generations of history. Tall ships from around the world, primed for a parade, with few parallels. Towering vessels from the Americas to Europe, making their way up the East Coast for sail 4th 250. The historic flotilla, navigated by thousands of sailors, will parade up New York's Hudson River as the biggest maritime gathering in U.S. history. NBC's Sam Brock getting a preview with the Class B ships.
10: The Class B parade has drawn thousands of people here to South Street Seaport, and this is the prelude to tomorrow's main event.
0: Captain Gerben Knob will be sailing a restored Dutch ship.
11: It's a big honor to lead the parade, and we're really looking forward to it.
0: Tonight, President Trump will travel for a 4th of July event at Mount Rushmore and then return to Washington, where they're planning a historic celebration tomorrow.
12: Today, we have the largest economy on Earth. We have the strongest military on Earth. And as we stand on the edge of our 250th year of independence, I am thrilled to declare that America is back.
0: NBC's Ryan Nobles is in Washington tonight.
13: When the sun goes down over the nation's capital, organizers are preparing a record-breaking fireworks display with plans to shoot off more than 800,000 lights.
0: With President Trump then set to speak at a rally capping off the celebrations.
14: It's going to be approximately 107 degrees out. And I'm going to go and I'm going to make a really long speech just to show that I can do anything.
0: And in France, they're turning the Eiffel Tower red, white, and blue in honor of America's big birthday. Plus, a special message from Rome today from the American Pope.
15: I join you in asking God's blessings upon America's future.
0: And back here in Philadelphia, we spoke to Pennsylvania Governor Josh Shapiro in the city where it all began, where the Declaration of Independence was signed 250 years ago tomorrow.
16: What does Philly mean to this country?
17: I mean, Tom, that's where it all happened. When Ben Franklin emerged from the convention and a woman walked over to him and said, Dr. Franklin, what do we have here? A monarchy or a republic? Franklin looked her in the eye and said, a republic if you can keep it. That's been our American calling card, a responsibility of each successive generation to do our part to defend our democracy.
5: So much history in this great city, but the heat is brutal tonight, and it's showing no signs of cooling down. Joining me now to track it all out is NBC Philadelphia meteorologist Brittany Shipp. Brittany, so great to see you. It's hot out there. It is dangerous. Walk our viewers what they can expect this weekend.
18: Unfortunately, this heat dome won't break until after all the festivities, so you have to be taking care of yourself, and it's not just us here in Philadelphia. In fact, 154 million people are at risk with this prolonged life-threatening heat wave that we are dealing with, and that is going to continue into the rest of the weekend. We won't see any relief until Monday, but here's a closer look at the potential records that we could break as well. So the further south you go, you have a better chance to continue to see these record-breaking temperatures. As we look ahead to the dangerous heat that we can expect for tomorrow on the actual 4th of July, take a look at some of these temperatures. They are impressive. 97 degrees will be the actual temperature in New York, but the feels-like temperature will get up to 102 degrees. If you're closer to Knoxville, 95, but feels-like temperature of 104 degrees. And then as we look ahead to early next week, you'll notice that temperatures will finally start to come down. Areas like Boston, 72 degrees by Monday. But if you're closer to Philadelphia, we're going to still see those temperatures in the 90s and 80s. Our 4th of July fireworks forecast, the all-important forecast. And take a look. If you're on the West Coast, 50s and 60s. But if you're closer to the Northeast, These are warm and humid conditions. Temperatures, even when the fireworks are going off, are areas like Washington, D.C. and New York in their upper 80s. And then storms are likely for Minneapolis, Cincinnati, down towards Dallas, and even parts of D.C., New York and Philadelphia could see some strong storms moving through that would delay fireworks, but we don't think it would cancel them.
5: A week of extreme weather. Okay, we thank you so much, Brittany. Great to have you here on the show as well. We're also following some breaking news tonight out of Michigan, a chaotic scene after shots rang out at a suburban Detroit mall as shoppers were getting ready for the 4th. An investigation is now underway. Police say two shooters opened fire there inside of the mall with videos showing customers sprinting to safety. Here's Maggie Vespa.
19: Terror and gunshots.
20: Oh, my God.
19: After police say two gunmen opened fire in a Michigan mall, leaving three people shot, two killed. This chilling video may have captured one of the shooters. Here you see a man in a red shirt holding a gun, multiple people around him. Here it is again. NBC News has verified this was filmed inside Dearborn's Fairlane Town Center Mall near Detroit, where the shooting took place. Authorities surrounded the building.
21: We got multiple officers coming in.
19: Police haven't yet ID'd the shooters. The victims, all in their teens and early 20s.
22: One gunshot wound to the leg, one gunshot wound to the head, one gunshot wound to the stomach.
19: They say a fourth person was hit by a car as they ran.
23: All I hear was gunshots, ringing.
19: Witnesses describing the chaos to NBC affiliate WDIV.
23: What was racing through my head, so I got to get home to my daughter.
19: Authorities believe the shooters knew each other. Stressing at the start of a busy holiday weekend, this was not a random act of violence.
24: These kinds of acts of violence are completely unacceptable.
5: Maggie Vespa joins us now live. And Maggie, I know you have some new reporting that police are making progress in their investigation. What do we know about the suspects?
25: Well, Tom, we know that the suspects, the shooters, were in a fight, police say, before those shots rang out, which is quite possibly why all those cell phone cameras were rolling. So obviously that video, incredibly valuable to investigators. Authorities also say they're questioning multiple people at the station who they say were, quote, involved in the shooting, but they're stopping short of calling any of those people suspects. They're also, by the way, not ruling it out at this time. The police chief in that press conference that you just saw at the end of our piece vowing the shooters in this case will be held accountable. Tom.
5: Okay, Maggie Vespa. Maggie, we thank you. We want to head to New York now because a suspected shark attack has happened at one of the most popular beaches just outside of the city. And this comes just a day after multiple sightings closed beaches in that area. NBC New York's Paisley Chang is there with more.
26: Tonight, a suspected shark attack at the start of a busy holiday weekend closing a crowded New York beach.
27: It's pretty crazy.
26: Park officials investigating the incident at Jones Beach after a swimmer sustained lacerations to his foot, struggling to get out of the water.
28: It looked like it was a bite mark with a tooth or teeth.
26: Medics rushing to the scene to rescue the man, taking him to a hospital.
29: He was crawling out of the water, and probably halfway up he fell, and then he was screaming, "I got bit." Once people thought that it was like serious, they all like kept rushing, dragged him out of the water, and then they just wrapped bandages and got him out of here as quickly as they can.
26: The man's expected to be okay. No sharks were found, and people were eventually allowed back in the water, only up to their waists. This incident coming a day after multiple shark sightings in the New York City area. A 9-foot shark spotted at a nearby beach yesterday. Red flags warning of hazardous conditions.
30: Everybody knows it's a risk every time they come to the ocean.
26: An estimated 100,000 people were at Jones Beach today. This apparent shark attack is still under investigation. Tom?
5: All right, Paisley Chang for us. Paisley, thank you. We want to turn now to Kerrville, Texas, and the somber memorial 1 year after deadly floods ripped through the tight-knit community. Devastating flash floods killing more than 130 people, including campers and counselors at Camp Mystic. And today those victims are being honored. Ryan Chandler joins us now from Kerrville. And Ryan, you've been out there all day speaking to people about this painful time. I can't imagine what that's been like. And this is obviously coinciding with the holiday weekend. What are you hearing from the families and the friends of these victims?
31: Well, Tom, it's a difficult mood for everybody here to be in today, to hold both that commemoration with the celebration. They want to do both at once and not let the grief that they still have take away from the patriotism and the desire to celebrate America 250 with the rest of the nation. One sign of hope, Tom, you saw the devastation firsthand here last year, and in many ways, it looks the same. This riverbank is still devastated. The trees will forever be bent in the direction of the water. But just down the riverbank here, we're hearing the sound check, the country music coming from that stage that they're going to use for America 250 in the same park that was devastated and underwater this time last year. We also saw the new memorial engraved with the names of the 119 people who were killed in Kerr County unveiled today under that massive cross on the hill overlooking the river in the hill country. Here's what one woman told us about what the 4th of July means for her this year.
1: There's so much love here. There's so much. It's so different just to be here where the flood happened. You know, I can't say it's a happy 4th of July. I mean, I want to turn that way because it's a great day. Independence Day tomorrow. But, man, we just feel each other's pain and sorrow and love and compassion.
31: And we also know, Tom, so many kids have returned to the hill country back to summer camp. We know Camp Mystic, of course, where 27 girls lost their lives, has closed. But the camps that are opening under strict new regulations from the state to make sure the kids who have returned can be at camp safely, Tom.
5: All right, Ryan Chandler for us tonight there. Ryan, we thank you for being there for us tonight here on Top Story. We want to head now overseas to Iran tonight. Officials there say millions are expected to turn out for the former Supreme Leader's funeral. Our Richard Engel is in Tehran with rare access inside the country.
2: The Ayatollah who ruled Iran for over 3.5 decades is now lying in state 4 months after he was killed by the United States and Israel. Today, Ayatollah Ali Khamenei was honored by foreign dignitaries and senior Iranian political and military leaders. Khamenei's casket sitting just above those of his relatives, including, Iran says, his 14-month-old granddaughter, killed in the same strike. Across Iran tonight, preparations are underway for a massive week of mourning.
3: Khamenei's body will remain lying in state over the weekend until it is carried through the streets of Tehran on Monday. Organizers expect 15 to 20 million people will attend. The mayor says it could be the largest public gathering in Tehran's modern history.
2: For supporters of the Islamic Republic, this is both a show of grief and of national resolve, proof that Iran's revolutionary theocracy still stands, despite President Trump's early promises to overthrow it. Richard Engel, NBC News, Tehran.
5: Back here at home, this is new tonight. President Trump just posting this photo of his signature on a $100 bill. You can see it there on the bottom left corner of your screen there. The Treasury Department announced the move back in March, saying it's meant to honor America's 250th anniversary. No word on when it's going to be rolled out to the public. This would be the first time in U.S. history a sitting president's signature will appear on paper currency. We're going to turn back now to that massive fleet of tall ships sailing into New York City's harbor. Dozens of them from all over the world coming together for a historic display to honor America's 250th independence. I want to bring in NBC Washington's Tommy McFly, who is on one of those ships right now. And Tommy, these ships are coming in from a bunch of different countries. Talk to us about the one that you're on right now and why this parade is so significant.
4: Hey, Tom, this ship is so special. Yeah, you mentioned a bunch of countries around the world, and they are coming in. But this is the Alyssa from Galveston, Texas. And this ship is one of the oldest ships of its kind that is still operational. And it has such an incredible story. And it also has absolutely incredible people. Say hi, everyone. We're talking about a very volunteer crew who makes their way, who has trained and learned and brought this ship all the way from Galveston, Texas, the first time in these waters in over 40 years. The last time that this ship was here was to go visit Lady Liberty for the 1 birthday of the Statue of Liberty. You got to give Captain Andy a high five. He's training this whole crew, and he is getting everyone ready to be part of the incredible is going to be of the American ships after all the foreign ships go through tomorrow as you're watching the sail. It's going to be fantastic, Tom.
5: Tommy, any chance to let you command that ship? Will you get a chance to hold that yoke and maybe steer the ship a little bit?
4: You don't have a mic, Captain, but can I steer the ship for a little bit?
6: Well, we're about to do a maneuver, so yeah, you get there.
4: Oh, okay.
6: Well, I tell you, you're going to put it Hard to port.
4: Hard to port. All right. Let's go.
6: Hands to stations.
4: Ship from 1877.
6: Hard to port.
4: Here we go. Hard to port. How?
6: 5.5 of them.
4: 2.5 3. Ah. There we go. Watching this in the sails down in the East River, and this is part of the celebrations you're going to see tomorrow when the route goes all the way from the Verrazano Bridge up to the George Washington Bridge. Tom?
5: Captain Tommy McFly, we salute you, and great steering that ship there. Hopefully it'll make it into port. We will have exclusive access to the tall ships. Our full coverage begins tomorrow at 7 a.m. Eastern on NBC and streaming on NBC News Now. We thank Tommy McFly for all of that. When we come back tonight, the heart-pounding discovery, a toddler found alive after being declared dead. Will anyone be held accountable? Plus, the close call caught on camera, a state trooper almost hit by an out-of-control truck, how he dodged that driver. And the wedding everybody is talking about, Taylor Swift and Travis Kelce finally tying the knot. What we're learning about the star-studded event and who might be showing up. Stay with us.

0: We're back, and it's finally here. The wedding of Travis Kelce and Taylor Swift underway right now. More than 1,000 guests reportedly attending the celebration of the couple's union at the most famous arena in the world, now turning into their chapel. Our Emily Ikeda is there. Emily, I thought you got the email invite. I know you're still clicking on your inbox to see if it pops up. Give us a sense of what's going on before that happens.
1: Listen, Tom, this event is anticipated to go until 4 a.m., so I'm still waiting. I'm still checking that email invite. You can see behind me that part of 7th Avenue has been reopened. That is because the event is underway. Also, take a look. You can see a glimpse of this is just a portion of the security presence surrounding Madison Square Garden. This is the closest thing America has, really, to a royal wedding. And thus, the media lined up covering every development along the way. In this celebration that I mentioned is anticipated to go until 4 a.m. according to an event permit.
2: The most anticipated wedding festivities of the year tonight getting underway for Taylor Swift and Travis Kelce in the heart of New York City. A stream of celebrities, including Hugh Grant, Ethan Hawke,
3: Ethan,
2: and Jason Sudeikis, seen dressed to the nines, along with a line of SUVs with tinted windows, ushered in through white tents and black screens. The massive footprint and rows of barricades clogging traffic and driving some frustration this busy holiday weekend.
4: I'm upset. I'm frustrated.
2: With signs of the transformation inside Madison Square Garden, decadent florals and white structures peeking through in the cool summer heat. Around 1,000 people, according to an internal police memo, will attend tonight's hours-long rager, likely including country star Brad Paisley.
5: I'll say it's very likely that I'm going.
2: But the star-studded festivities, drawing Swifties hopeful for intel.
1: Literally, this is our royal wedding of the century.
2: Playing out behind a veil of secrecy. Signs at check-in points reading, have identification out, have devices ready. Guests signed NDAs included on electronic invitations that merely told them to be in New York from Thursday to Saturday, according to a source invited. But even the heavy security presence surrounding the American royal nuptials leaning in to the fun.
6: I knew you were trouble. I knew it.
0: Emily joins us now again live once again outside of Madison Square Garden. You know, Emily, in your piece, you mentioned a little bit about this sort of star-studded guest list. Who else has been spotted there? And do we kind of know how they decided on this guest list? Because it seems to be such a mixed bag.
1: Well, when taking a look at some of the videos and pictures shot throughout the city, I think we are talking about dozens of A-list celebrities. You know, we talked about and we saw the long line of cars, those dark tinted SUVs with a really private entryway going through the white tent. But we also saw celebrities just walking up to Madison Square Garden. We talked about some of them, Ethan Hawke, Hugh Grant, but also around the city, so many people across so many industries dressed to the nines. I got to look down here because there's so many different names. Carly Kloss, a model, her close confidant, Tree Payne, Bradley Cooper, Camila Cabello, Abby Wambach. Now, the real question that I'm asking right now is how much are we going to learn overnight about what's happening on the inside of Madison Square Garden, because as we've learned from a source invited to the wedding, Tom, there's a no phones policy. So we'll see what trickles out. I'm sure eventually we'll hear from Taylor Swift and Travis Kelce themselves, but it's a matter of when. I'm just looking around here because I'm seeing some sirens. Let's see. Oh, wait, Tom, I gotta show you this, Tom. Look at that sign up there. See the sign above? Oh, the bus is blocking it. The purple sign, that lavender sign right now, says just married. You tell me what you think that means. Do you think they literally just tied the knot or what? See it?
0: Emily, what an incredible moment. That's amazing. It must have just happened, right? That just popped up?
1: Right? I mean, that's we just started. That just came up, right? I'm asking our producer off camera. Literally just came up as we were chatting just now. Tom, I'm actually a little bit speechless right now. This is insane. Perfect. And it's a lavender haze, right?
0: 725. Yeah, 725. I don't know if that means anything in Taylor Swift world, but that's kind of around what time that sign popped up there. Emily, you were there for it. You witnessed it. Maybe not inside, but you were outside. I'm sure you were there in spirit. We thank you for that report and keep us updated if anything happens. All right. Thanks so much, Emily. Coming up here on Top Story, Much more on this special edition of the broadcast live from Philadelphia as America celebrates 250 years. We speak with Pennsylvania Governor Josh Shapiro about the state of the nation and what's to come. Plus, a rare copy of the Declaration of Independence finally found after being lost for centuries. We'll tell you where it's been hiding next.

0: We are back now with a disturbing story out of Arizona getting a lot of attention. A toddler discovered alive after being declared dead just hours earlier. New body cam video gives us insight into what happened as questions swirl over a possible negligence. Our Dana Griffin has those heart-pounding moments.
1: Body cam video showing officers outside Phoenix sprinting toward a terrified family holding their 18-month-old boy. The video blurred by police. The toddler was found during a Super Bowl watch party unresponsive in the family's pool. The toddler is then taken by ambulance to Arizona's Mercy Gilbert Medical Center, where, according to the police report, resuscitation efforts are taken for several minutes. The officer goes to update the doctor, who on body camera is heard saying this. The doctor returns to the room, tells the staff to stop treatment, and declares the child dead at 6:20 p.m.
2: No objections. I'd like to call time of death.
1: Several minutes after that call is made, the officer says he and the boy's family expressed concerns that the boy still might be breathing. But 5 hours later, when the medical examiner came to collect the boy's body, he was found breathing. The child ultimately survived and was released from the hospital. In a statement, the hospital saying, "We immediately conducted a thorough review. Out of respect for the patient's privacy, we cannot discuss details." Now, Tom, according to police, the parents could face child abuse charges since they both admitted to smoking marijuana. They left the garage door unlocked and open, and there was no designated supervision during the party. Now, the case is still under review by the Maricopa County DA's office. Tom?
0: Dana, such a wild story. It is incredible that child is still alive. Okay, we thank you for that. We want to turn out a Top Stories news feed, a check of what else is happening around the country. We start with the Trump administration planning to officially roll out its Trump accounts, which adults can open for their children. Children born between 2025 and 2028 are set to automatically receive $1,000 from the federal government. Money in those accounts will be invested in the stock market and can be accessed once those kids turn 18. It's intended to be used for specific things like paying for school or buying a home. And a close call for a New York State trooper. Take a look at this. The trooper leaping over the concrete barrier to avoid getting hit by that out-of-control truck, towing a trailer. As you saw there, it slammed into a cruiser parked in the road. Police say the driver was arrested for DWI. And overseas, a rare copy of the Declaration of Independence has been discovered in London. It's been lost for the past 250 years. The document was printed in New Hampshire and intended to spread news of American independence throughout the colonies. It was then tucked away in Britain's National Archives until a volunteer came across it this year among a collection of papers seized by the Royal Navy in 1776. Only 11 copies of the printing are known to survive. And a Nebraska soybean farmer is celebrating America's 250th in a very big way. Check it out. You can see the view from above the farm showing an American flag with an eagle's head etched into the field. The farmer says it's created using planting software and that it doesn't impact the actual harvest. The big challenge, of course, will be topping that design next year. Okay, now to more of our America 250 coverage live from Philadelphia, the birthplace of America. As you heard at the top of the show, I spoke with Pennsylvania Governor Josh Shapiro earlier today about this incredible milestone. Today, politics and the future of this great nation. Here's more of our conversation.
3: Governor, first off, thanks so much for being here. We appreciate
4: it. Good to be with you.
3: It's so upsetting, I know, but the heat was just too dangerous today.
4: Little dangerous today. We want everybody to be safe, but it's not dampened the spirits. People have taken their celebration indoors. It's an incredible moment to be here in the birthplace of democracy, the city of Philadelphia.
3: When you look back just here, we have so many historical sites here. What does Philly mean to this country?
4: I mean, Tom, that's where it all happened. That's where we declared our independence from a king, came back a decade later and drafted the Constitution. That was really the scaffolding for the laws. A whole lot of words on those papers, but I think the most important thing that happened were on those cobblestone streets outside of Independence Hall when Ben Franklin emerged from the convention and a woman walked over to him and said, "Dr. Franklin, what do we have here?"

0: a monarchy or a republic. Franklin looked her in the eye and said, a republic, if you can keep it. Those words, if you can keep it, that's been our American calling card, a responsibility of each successive generation to do our part to defend our democracy.
1: This was going to be such a big day for Philadelphia. It was big yesterday. It was going to be big all weekend. Was it hard to sort of pull back and say we have to cancel, or the weather was that dangerous?
0: Well, look, the mayor made that call. I respect that decision. And I will just tell you, as the governor, we've deployed PEMA, our emergency response folks, all across this Commonwealth, particularly here to Philadelphia. We've sent assets out to ensure people are safe. We want everybody to have a safe time. We also want them to have an enjoyable time. And there's still tons of activities going on.
1: You're one of the most important people in the Democratic Party in this country. I want to ask about some political questions. A lot of people thought the midterms was going to be a referendum on President Trump, specifically gas prices. Gas prices are coming down. Is it going to be tougher to face Republicans come November?
0: Everything costs more because of Donald Trump, whether it's the price at the pump, the goods you buy at the grocery, the food you buy at the grocery store, the goods you buy online. Everything costs more because of Trump's tariffs, Trump's war of choice, and Trump's economic policies. And you're here in Pennsylvania, where 500,000 Pennsylvanians either have or are about to lose their health insurance. 140,000 of our neighbors are losing food assistance, all because Donald Trump thought it would be a good idea to give a tax break to the people at the very top and pay for it on the backs of the people at the very top and pay for it on the backs of the middle class and people who are struggling to get by. That's wrong. People know that the reason their costs have gone up is because of Donald Trump.
1: As we celebrate America 250, NBC News recently did a poll, right? And it found that 90% of Republicans are proud to be Americans, but only 29% of Democrats. Why do you think that is?
0: Look, I don't know. I haven't seen the poll, but I can tell you I'm a proud patriotic American. I feel blessed that I get to raise our four children here in the greatest country on the face of the earth, the greatest experiment in self-governance in the history of civilization. We have a lot of work to do. We can feel blessed to live in this country and feel purpose in the work we have to do ahead. And I think what you're seeing in those numbers is a desire for real change, a desire to see people have a better shot at the American dream. That's what I work on every day as governor of Pennsylvania.
1: On that point, a lot of headlines have been written about these Democratic socialists that have been winning primaries in your party. Are you worried that's going to turn away swing voters across so many states come November?
0: Well, look, I speak as the governor of the top swing state in the entire country. What I'm seeing across this country is real passion. People are passionate to show up and vote. And part of their passion is that they're feeling real pain as a result of the Trump administration, as a result of the president's policies that make things cost more.
1: But is that where the Democratic Party is going?
0: What I am seeing, though, is real passion and real serious pain as a result of Trump's policy. What I think is incumbent upon every nominated candidate and every elected official is to deliver real results to the people who put you in those offices. My motto as governor here of Pennsylvania is GSD, get stuff done, improving schools, public safety, growing the economy, bringing down costs. It's incumbent upon every single elected official to deliver real results to people.
1: The president is calling it communism. He's saying the Democratic Party is turning into a party of communists. Does that worry you as you head into November?
0: The president says a lot of things. The vast majority are absolute nonsense. I know here in the Commonwealth of Pennsylvania, I'm proud of the fact that we not only have the support of Democrats, but a whole bunch of Republicans and independents as well. My focus is on doing what the framers did 250 years ago. On every debate, in every instance, finding ways to bring people together. Sadly, we have a president that tries to constantly divide us and rip us apart. My focus is on bringing people together.
1: You were the victim of political violence. Part of that was because of anti-Semitism. Where is anti-Semitism right now in America? How would you gauge it? How bad is it? Is it getting worse?
0: It is getting worse, and it is bad. And empirically, it is rising. And we are seeing that, whether it's the attack on me and my family while we slept, whether it's the attack on State Senator Wiener just a few days ago in San Francisco, and in countless stories in between. But I will tell you that notwithstanding the data that shows that anti-Semitism is rising and is a real problem in our country, by the way, in the Democratic and in the Republican parties, this is an American problem. This is a problem our civilization has to confront. What I see, though, are people, everyday Pennsylvanians, who do not behave that way. who love thy neighbor, who find ways to reach out to people of other faiths and bring people in, solve problems together, make their community stronger. I see a whole lot of light coming from our communities each and every day.
1: You mentioned the Democratic Party has a problem with anti-Semitism.
0: Tom?
1: Yeah.
0: I said both parties.
1: Both parties, but you acknowledge your party has as well.
0: I acknowledge both parties, too. I think this is an American problem.
1: I hear you. Do you think somebody who's Jewish can be the Democratic nominee for president?
0: I think what the American people want is someone who's going to go fight for them every single day, no matter their faith, their gender, their sexual orientation. I think people are so frustrated about our elected officials who don't deliver for them. I'm here in Pennsylvania, the ultimate swing state. I'm very open about who I am and my faith. And the reason why people of both parties, independents as well, have come together to support me is because they know I go to work every single day to fight for them and to deliver real results. I believe in the goodness of the American people, and I don't think the American people discount or disqualify anyone based on their personal characteristic. I think they want to hire someone who knows how to fight for them and get stuff done for them.
1: You ran uncontested for your primary. You are the governor here of Pennsylvania, as you said, the most important swing state. Some of your supporters would love to see you run for president. Will they see that day?
0: The only thing I'm focused on is running for governor and, more broadly, making sure we have a national referendum in these midterms on Donald Trump's chaos, cruelty, and corruption. I think you're going to see people show up in record numbers and say that is not who we are. That's not in keeping with what the founders started. We are better than this as Americans, even if our president doesn't show that example through his behavior every day. I'm only focused on these midterms.
1: Do you have a deadline when you will tell your supporters whether you will or will not run for president?
0: The only thing I'm focused on are these midterms, running for re-election, continuing to be an effective governor for the people of Pennsylvania.
1: Governor, what could someone like maybe a Governor Shapiro or another Democrat offer the American people that someone like J.D. Vance cannot?
0: I think what J.D. Vance is more continuation of division, taking away people's rights and freedoms. Look, as proud Democratic governor of Pennsylvania, I'm for giving every child of God a great shot at opportunity by having a wonderful public school. I'm for giving everybody safe streets. By the way, violent crime is down 15% on my watch here in the Commonwealth of Pennsylvania. I'm for making sure everybody's got a job in the community they love, whether in rural, urban, or suburban America. And I am for doing the work our founders started for expanding our freedoms. Donald Trump and his sidekick, J.D. Vance, have made our economy worse, have limited the amount of opportunity people have had, have taken funding away from our public schools, away from our cops who keep us safe and who have limited our freedom. That's a clear contrast.
1: Final question. You mentioned the founding fathers earlier. What do you think about today, this point in American history, would surprise them the most and maybe make them the most proud?
0: Madison spent a lot of time in those halls worried that an executive would accumulate too much power. He wrote about this in the Federalist Papers. Given the Supreme Court decision, giving a president absolute and total immunity, given the way Donald Trump has engaged in corrupt practices and taken more power to himself than our constitutional founders had considered, I think Madison would be concerned about that. By the same token, I think Franklin and others understood that they could only start the job, that successive generations would have to carry it forward. Franklin, famously, at the end of the Constitutional Convention, he had been fixated on the chair that George Washington sat in, the president's chair, because there was half of a sun on that chair. And he wondered whether the sun was setting on this new nation of America or rising for a new day. Franklin stood up and said at the end of the Constitutional Convention that he was proud to announce to the delegates that it was indeed a rising sun. I'm still filled with that sense of hope and optimism that our sun is still rising in America, even with the challenges that we face. This is a moment here at this 250th 4th of July of our nation's founding. This is a moment for us to stop and appreciate that even with all the work we have to do, the sun is still rising.
1: Governor, we'll leave it right there. We thank you for your time today.
0: Thank you, Tom. Yeah.
2: Still to come on this special edition of Top Story, one of America's most famous founding fathers joins us tonight. He's right over there. Take a look. Benjamin Franklin himself will chat about his impact on the country and how far we've come over the past 250 years, plus the technology he loves right now and what he's most proud of all these years later. That's next.

0: We are back here in Philadelphia, the birthplace of America, and we are joined now by a very special guest, one of the founding fathers of this great nation, Benjamin Franklin. Ben, if I can call you Ben.
1: Please do, Tom.
0: Thank you for being here on Top Story. We appreciate it.
1: Well, thank you so much for coming to Philadelphia, my hometown.
0: So what does this mean to you, 250 years of this great experiment called America? Can you believe it?
1: I find it hard to believe. I always thought that we were imperfect, Ben, creating an imperfect country, but as perfect as we could be, and to see that you have made it last this long gives me great delight.
0: Well, it's because of so many of your great ideas. What do you remember about the signing of the Declaration of Independence, of that time that made this country so special?
1: Well, we signed it on August 2nd, but on July 4th, having that final vote was a very special day. It was very hot, as it is today, but it had rained very hard the night before. Cesar Rodney had come all the way to Delaware to cast one of the deciding votes, and I remember thinking that we were truly doing something that would cause us all to be together. I said at the time, surely we must now all hang together, or we will hang apart.
0: Yeah, the Declaration, clearly the great legacy of the founding fathers.
1: Well, thank you.
0: What else do you think is so important on this day and age? If you look at 2026, right, and you think about the current era that we live in, what do you think from the Declaration of Independence up until now has withstood and made this country so perfect?
1: I think, without question, what we created, a republic, is about participation, that we have seen over the generations, over the centuries, more and more people participate in this country.
0: 250 years. Do you
1: yes.
0: use moisturizer? How do you stay looking so great?
1: I swim every day.
0: Okay.
1: I bathe frequently. I brush my teeth. I stay away from tobacco. I don't know why I've survived and all of my fellow countrymen are long gone, but they put me on money.
0: What is one of your sort of tech sort of cheats that you like? Is there any type of technology that you love now, Ben, that you're using a lot?
1: My mother, Abaya, always told me to be useful. And when I did my work with electricity, I was always imagining how it could be useful. And, of course, you know I'm a newspaperman, a journalist.
0: Yes.
1: And so seeing electricity being applied towards the sharing of news, is that something I use? I really enjoy getting my news through electrical sources, like you.
0: So, speaking of news, you were a news mogul. You made so much money back in the day from the news business. And you're also sharing a lot of great ideas. What do you think of the current sort of era of news right now?
1: Well, we always had a problem with people spreading news. You know, in 1735, a very good friend of mine, John Peter Zanger, had a case in New York that was argued that he went to jail for a year for saying something unpleasant about a governor of New York. And in fact, he was found not guilty because it was determined that what he had said was true and not seditious. And so I think we've always had a danger of people using the news to spread personal opinions. But that is the nature of a republic.
0: Yeah. What can you share about some of our fellow founding fathers? Any sort of gossip, any sort of nuggets, anything you remember about your old friends?
1: Well, I will tell you, we do have nicknames that we call each other. James Madison, I don't want him to see this, but we do call him Little Jemmy behind his back because he's so precious.
0: Yeah.
1: Samuel Adams has often referred to as the angry boy.
0: Okay.
1: But they call, would you like to know what they call me?
0: Yes, I would love that.
1: They call me Dr. Fatsides.
0: Dr. Fatsides? Why? You look svelte. You look like you're in shape.
1: Oh, stop it. You're just being nice.
0: No?
1: No.
0: Did you like that nickname, or did it bother you?
1: I embraced
0: you?
1: It. It did not bother me. I actually would, on occasion, I have one sister, Jenny, Jane Meekum, who I will sign letters, your dear brother, Dr. Fatsides.
0: Yeah. Do you ever?
1: You have to allow people to make fun of you.
0: Are you ever asked to autograph Benjamin Franklin's?
1: I am.
0: You are?
1: Often. Though, you know, we had actually discouraged people from putting anyone's face on currency. I designed a lot of early currency. And if you think about it for a second, the idea of putting someone's face on currency seems very aristocratic to me. And I understand you didn't start doing that until the 20th century.
0: Yeah. Maybe it's an ego trip kind of thing. Who knows?
1: Oh, no, I'm very humble.
0: Were you ever upset you didn't
1: humble.
0: You didn't go for the big one. You never were never ever president.
1: I was far too old. I made it to the Constitution, but then I don't think I'll make it much longer than that. General Washington, I hosted the Constitution Constitutional Convention, but I stayed away the first day they elected the president of the Congress. I think General Washington was the perfect choice.
0: Do you ever get the bug? You ever thinking about a third party run now, maybe 2028?
1: I don't think that I don't think we want a president in his advanced years. You don't want a president in his 80s. I know.
0: Talk to me about the thing you're most proud of 250 years later.
1: Oh, that that we have survived, that the Constitution continues to inform us, the notion of amendability, as I said, participation, seeing more and more people. I offered one of the very early bills to Congress attempting to end this barbaric practice of holding our brothers and sisters in bondage. Seeing the end of bondage is, yeah, without question, our greatest accomplishment.
0: Benjamin Franklin, it is an honor to have you here with us here on Top Story. You are by far our oldest guest, maybe our most wise.
1: 320.
0: We thank you for being here, Ben, and I hope you have a great weekend and a great time celebrating 250 years.
1: It's going to
0: years.
1: Be delightful.
0: Thanks,
1: Thank you,
0: Ben.
1: Tom.
0: Benjamin Franklin, everyone.
1: Thank you.
0: When we come back here on Top Story, our series, Great Americans. And tonight, we hear from the woman who spent decades looking after one of the nation's most iconic symbols right here in Philadelphia, the Liberty Bell. Stay with us.

0: And finally tonight, our series, Great Americans. All week ahead of America 250, we've been highlighting those who have achieved so much here. And tonight here in Philadelphia, the woman working to protect and preserve one of the most iconic artifacts of U.S. history, the Liberty Bell. Tonight's Great American, Debbie Miller.
1: If a sound could capture the spirit of the American Revolution,
2: give me liberty.
1: It might have rung out something like this. A one-ton bronze bell that first tolled in the mid-18th century marked major moments in early American history. The signing of the Constitution, the deaths of George Washington and Alexander Hamilton. It would become known as the Liberty Bell.
3: It really was a bell that was there to bring people together.
1: For nearly two decades, archaeologist and curator Debbie Miller has cared for the bell and more than 2 million artifacts at Independence National Historical Park in Philadelphia.
3: Artifacts are the real thing. They're the literal, tangible, physical link to the past.
1: Preserving history became her calling.
3: I think one of my proudest days of being an American was actually when I was given keys to Independence Hall. There's the moment of recognition that, oh my gosh, I care for these things. I'm part of the story of America. Proclaim liberty throughout all the land unto all the inhabitants thereof.
1: It would become a rallying cry for the anti-slavery movement in the 1830s. And again for suffragists in the early 20th century.
3: It will always carry new meaning, and I would argue that that's the power of it as well.
1: Long after the bell's final toll, it remained a universal symbol and a destination for everyday Americans to President Truman, Queen Elizabeth, and the Dalai Lama.
3: Ensuring that people continue to learn and to know and to grow in even their own identity as an American. That's really, really important.
1: Miller's mission is to help see that through.
3: The bell is now silent by the crack, but it's still ringing throughout the land.
0: We thank Debbie for everything she does for this great country, and we thank you for watching Top Story tonight. I'm Tom Yamas, reporting from Philadelphia. Stay right there. More news on the way.

Hi there, I'm Melanie Zanona in for Gadi Schwartz, and tonight on the eve of America's 250th, we begin with a tragedy in Michigan, where a shooting at a mall outside Detroit left